0: As a result, the report said it allowed Mr. Marshall to exert extraordinary influence over negotiations. Meanwhile, Premier Ben Carroll says he hasn't read the report in full due to a press conference taking place this morning when it was tabled, but he says he accepts the recommendations.
1: This is poor behaviour. It is intolerable. I will take action, accept the recommendations, and get on with implementing them.
0: A 31-year-old Melbourne man has been extradited to Western Australia after he allegedly sexually assaulted a child in Perth in September last year. Callum Lillo has more.
2: It's alleged the man contacted a girl aged between 13 and 16 through social media and online gaming platforms. Police say he then flew from Melbourne to Perth and allegedly sexually assaulted her. The alleged victim made a report to police in January, and WA police began cooperating with Victoria Police and the Australian Border Force to investigate the matter. The 31-year-old was arrested following a search warrant in Melbourne on Monday and was extradited yesterday. He's been charged with indecently recording a child, indecent dealing with a child, and three counts of sexual penetration of a child, and is expected to face the Perth Magistrates Court today.
0: The federal government is under mounting pressure to strengthen laws limiting gambling ads after a two-day inquiry heard shocking allegations that betting companies offered problem gamblers drugs and escorts as inducements. ACT Senator David Pocock, a former rugby union player and Wallabies captain, says the link between sport and gambling has become totally embedded and must change. He says Labor's push to limit gambling ads to three per hour on daytime television isn't good enough.
3: The only place we could find anyone saying that three ads per hour is an acceptable outcome was the head of the gambling lobby. And so the PM is basically taking policy from the gambling lobby and selling it as getting the balance right.
0: Greens Senator Sarah Hanson-Young is calling for the federal government to establish a $200 million emergency fund to tackle the bird flu outbreak. There are 102 confirmed detections of the deadly H5 strain in Australia. The government says it's already committed to more than $130 million to strengthen surveillance and preparedness for the virus. But Senator Hanson-Young says funding needs to be urgently scaled up to build wildlife population resilience.
4: Given how much our marine life has already copped over the last 12 months, first the toxic algal bloom and now this, our beautiful Australian sea lions are really in the firing line of this horrible virus. We've got to move and we've got to move quickly.
0: The Consumer Watchdog has announced a 12-month inquiry into mobile coverage across regional Australia. The ACCC will consider consumer and competition issues, including whether domestic roaming should be put in place. The inquiry will also examine if the Consumer Commission should force a mobile provider to give competitors access to its infrastructure or network. And former FIFA Vice President Prince Ali bin Al Hussein is accusing the governing body's current leadership under Gianni Infantino of blackmail. Prince Ali, who is now the head of Jordan's Football Federation, claims the nation has not been paid prize money for reaching the final of last year's Arab Cup. He claims his nation was told that an endorsement of Infantino during the World Cup would go a long way to helping our FA out. To the weather, there's a strong wind warning for the East Gippsland coast. For the state, a partly cloudy day with isolated showers on and south of the ranges, more frequent in Gippsland, particularly about exposed coasts and ranges. A cool day with light to moderate northwest to southwesterly winds, fresh to strong and gusty near the East Gippsland coast. For Melbourne, partly cloudy, a medium chance of showers becoming less likely this morning and heading for a top today of 14 degrees. Tomorrow, a possible shower and 15. Friday, partly cloudy and 17. Right now, it's 11 degrees in the city. 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
8: Good morning. How are you, Raf?
9: Oh, hey, Raf. Oh, thank you, Raf.
10: Oh, good morning, Raphael.
11: So I thought, what do I do? And then I thought, I'll ring Raf.
12: Coming up, we will get to our chat about the census with the glorious Australian Bureau of Statistics. You mightn't be aware, their impartiality and their professionalism It's actually pretty rare, so we are lucky to have them. We're also lucky to have a corruption watchdog in this state. IBAC stands for the Independent Broad-Based Anti-Corruption Commission. They've spent years looking into essentially what went on between the firefighting union and the Andrews government in their first term. As you heard in the last hour, you might remember, Jane Garrett, the minister at the time, was sidelined. IBAC's report, you'll hear from the commissioner in a moment, but just to hear the, to pick the best or most pertinent bits out of it, the way the government negotiated with the firees, Peter Marshall, allowed Mr. Marshall to exert influence, that's IBAC's words, and due to the undisclosed negotiations, IBAC calls them, Mr. Marshall was able to extract concessions. IBAC's also saying that the ministers involved behaved contrary to policy procedures and conventions. It meant no one, these are IBAC's words, no one was in a position to properly hold the government to account. They also have words, IBAC, about the appointments to the CFA and MFB boards. They were the two fire services. IBAC found the appointments process lacked transparency. They were manipulated, and they found damaging perceptions that these entities were used for political purposes to favour the union. Victoria Elliott is, finally, able to speak about this report after an eight-year-long investigation. Victoria Elliott is the commissioner for IBAC. Good morning. Great to have you in the studio.
10: Good morning, Raf.
12: I've just given what I thought was the most pertinent part of your investigation. You did it. What do Victorians need to know about what you found?
10: Absolutely. So this is an investigation in relation to the negotiations for those very important EBA negotiations that involved the government and the UFU. And what we did find is very serious and concerning conduct involving senior public officials, including ministers and members of parliament. And while we did not establish corrupt conduct, which under our legislation does require a criminal offence, we have identified a number of corrupt conduct risks that must be addressed, as they do endure today.
12: Okay, corrupt conduct risks. I guess you found that Dan Andrews did, my words, backroom deal with the Fireys Union to get a pay deal sorted. Is that fit what you found, like a backroom deal?
10: Yes, we did. We did find that he authorised the then Special Minister for State, Mr Gavin Jennings, with the assistance of the Deputy Secretary of Department of Premier and Cabinet, to conduct an undisclosed backroom deal with the Secretary of the United Firefighters Union, Mr Peter Marshall. And their actions in conducting this deal was contrary to government policy procedures, their respective codes of conduct, conventions. And that, as you said, Mr Marshall was able to use that as leverage.
12: No findings of corruption, is that correct?
10: Correct.
12: Any adverse findings? That's quite a powerful weapon IBAC has. Are there any adverse findings?
10: There are adverse findings in this report, and the report details significant findings against numerous public officials, including ministers and members of parliament, and that is what's detailed in our report.
12: How serious are those adverse findings?
10: Well, these are very serious findings because it's important for public to have confidence when you are negotiating fire services EBAs that are critical to protect Victorians. The public needs to have confidence in the integrity and processes.
12: So you're saying the backroom, because a lot of people was like, well, Labor government, Labor union, handshake, nothing to worry about.
10: Well, the responsible minister, relevant cabinet ministers, the CFA, other senior stakeholders and public officials were not aware of this backroom deal. So this occurred without the knowledge. It's important there's transparency. It's important there's accountability. So there is effective decision making and the process occurs.
12: If you had more powers, which you've been pushing for close to a decade, would you have made more serious findings?
10: I can't speculate if whatever powers or definition would change if and when those powers come in. As you're rightly saying, we are advocating. What I am here today is to talk about what this investigation found, and what we have found is serious and concerning.
12: Were there adverse findings against Dan Andrews?
10: Yes. What we did find is that this deal was unauthorised and the consequences of it. We also found that he did

0: not to take, the government of the day, including Mr Andrews, did not take visible or effective action to deal with the inappropriate behaviour of Mr Marshall, and that did expose individuals to harm, set a poor cultural standard within the public sector, and also fostered public perceptions of favouritism.
1: Who did that risk harm to?
0: You will see detailed in the report, a number of people gave evidence in relation to the impacts that they felt in relation to the communications of behaviour.
1: Sorry, can you break that down for me? Is that people felt threatened, or is that people felt stressed? What does that mean?
0: There is evidence within our report. It details communications in relation to Mr Marshall. His communication style, you'll see, is regular all through the day and night. There is also evidence that people did feel impacted in relation to his behaviour.
1: Do you mean there? Sorry to keep interrupting. I just want to try and get this into. I realise you're constrained by some of the words you can use. Are you saying that his behaviour intimidated? Peter Marshall's behaviour intimidated?
0: I'd just say it impacted their well-being.
1: Is there any consequence, if Dan Andrews has an adverse finding against him, is there any consequence that flows from that?
0: The consequence in relation to what we're talking about here is IBAC is making its report. IBAC's function is to report to Parliament and to the public, which is important, that everybody is aware of what we have done, is aware of the findings of this report. We are making clear recommendations to government, and I'm pleased to see that the Premier has accepted the recommendations that we have made. And we will work with government to implement those recommendations to ensure that the concerning conduct that doesn't meet public's expectations are implemented.
1: Victoria Elliott is the IBAC Commissioner. Are there adverse findings against Peter Marshall? I'm assuming though that includes adverse findings, your comments there? Or?
0: All persons, obviously the adverse comments in relation to numerous people, including Mr Marshall, all persons that had adverse comments made against them were part of a natural justice process. And that is what we are detailing today, is the findings in relation to our investigation.
1: The opposition love to say this has gone on longer than World War II. Were you frustrated by not being able to release this?
0: It has been a long and complex investigation and a long process, and we are very pleased today to be able to table this report, or for the government to be able to table this report, us report to Parliament, to be able to highlight what we have found, the clear conduct that has been identified. Victorians rightfully expect their public officials to act in accordance with their obligations without fear or influence, and the conduct exposed in Operation Richmond does not meet those expectations.
1: Just to repeat some of those findings, which I read, but part of IBAC's report, Peter Marshall was provided with privileged access to one of the then ministers, Lisa Neville, and IBAC says Peter Marshall sought to influence the minister's decision regarding the appointment of the FRV commissioner. So that's sought to influence the appointment of the new head of the merged body. Just the recommendations that you mentioned, Victoria Elliott, there are three recommendations. Give me the guts of it, though. Like, what do they need to change to make sure we don't get another backroom deal like this?
0: So the recommendations are aimed at strengthening integrity, strengthening and embedding integrity frameworks, and also, particularly in relation to ministers, strengthening their education frameworks in relation to navigating relationships with interest groups and lobbyists, and also the principles and operations of Westminster Conventions.
1: I went to a press conference once when Dan Andrews was Premier. There were no adverse findings, I think, in that previous IBAC report, but he described it as educational. Is this educational? Is that the right word? What's the right way to describe your investigation into this deal?
0: The right words is we are exposing the conduct that we have identified, and we are doing this to ensure that the public are aware of what we have found, and the public and the public sector can learn from what we have found, and the government can make the necessary recommendations to ensure this behaviour does not occur again.
1: Can we trust that it won't happen again, do you think?
0: There are always going to be corruption risks in any organisation, and that is why IBAC's work is so important. It's important to expose the conduct that we do find, to make recommendations so that people out there, which I hope there are people out there in their organisations that can read this report, can apply the learnings to think, gee, do I need to improve practices within here? How can I corrupt-proof ourselves so that we are not in the same situation?
1: It's 10:15. We will come to the ABS and the census. We are speaking to Victoria Elliott, the IBAC commissioner. We spoke to your executive director last week.
0: CEO.
1: Forgive me. My labels are incorrect.
0: That's okay.
1: You're the commissioner. She's the executive that runs the place. At that stage, IBAC had not heard from the government about either funding or about changes to your powers. Have you had a conversation with the new premier? Has the new premier's representative spoken to IBAC about either changing the definition of corruption or funding? Has there been communication?
0: Not in relation to changing the definition of corrupt conduct. We have had preliminary discussions in relation to, we're talking with the department in relation to that, working with the follow of the dollar, and we have reiterated our point that that would need to occur in relation to complementary reform in relation to definition.
1: I guess I am asking you, I don't want to get into the detail, but the definition of corruption you have right now severely constrains your work. IBAC commissioners before you have said that. Do you think that's going to change based on what you've heard?
0: We hope so. We expect so. We have advocated this for a long time, and we will continue to work with government to make that happen. We're ready and willing to do that.
1: And would you have liked to have had public hearings in this investigation?
0: This investigation only had private examinations, and that was a decision that was made. It didn't meet the test to have public hearings.
1: Thank you for coming in. Thank you for your work as well.
0: Thank you.
1: Victoria Elliott is the IBAC commissioner. I don't know how many pages that report is, but I know that it's been tabled, so it will be available on the IBAC website. I'll get back with your calls and your texts and your questions. If you've got queries about the Australian Bureau of Statistics and the census that you have to fill in next week, give us a ring, 1300 222 774.
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1: Coming up, the fantastic, glorious exercise that is the census. I'm very sad personally that I don't have a little paper booklet to fill in. I remember my father filling that in at the dining room table. I'll come to that. Just some of the feedback about IBAC, first of all. Da-da-da. Unless there are consequences for corrupt behaviour, IBAC is another toothless tiger. That is from James. Shock, horror, a lobbyist-influenced decision. This is a fit-up. That's from Jenny in Campbell. So lots of different bits and pieces of feedback. If you've got a question about the census, now is your time. We usually do Need to Know on a Wednesday at 10 o'clock. We needed to talk to the IBAC commissioner when she was available. We'll try to get to as many of your questions for as long as we can with Jenny Telford. She's the Census General Manager with the ABS. Jenny, thanks for talking to us this morning.
6: Thanks for having me on, Raph.
1: Just tell me the basics first. I'll get to calls. I've already got calls. What do I need to know about next week?
6: So census night is Tuesday, the 11th of August, which is next week. It is an exercise we undertake every 5 years here in Australia to take a snapshot of the whole nation. So everybody who is in the country on next Tuesday night has to complete the census. We try and make it really easy for everybody to participate. We have lots of ways you

0: prefer that. So, Raf, if you want to relive that that early family memory, that is absolutely an option for you. And for some parts of the country where we know people need just a little extra helping hand and extra support, we'll have staff on the ground helping people complete the census. So it is just such an incredible data set that we create from the census. It gives us insights into every part of Australia. Census asks us questions about our living circumstances, what sort of households we live in, what we do for a living, long-term health conditions, all sorts of questions to really build that rich, incredible picture of the nation.
1: Jenny Telford's with the ABS. If you've got a question about the census, it's next week. I'm really keen. I think I might actually request the paper version. But 1300 222 774. Martin has a question in Hawthorne. What's your query about, Martin?
2: Hi, Raph. For the second census in a row, I will be homeless. And I filled out the census form last week. As usual, I'm invisible. Like any single government department, you must have an address in Australia. Otherwise, you're invisible. My question is, how do we know how many homeless people there are in Australia?
0: That is a great question. And if you have filled out the household form, that probably means that you are part of staying at somebody's house or couch surfing in somebody's house. When there is a question on the census form that asks where you usually live, if you don't usually have an address, if you are homeless, we encourage you to write none as your answer to that question. The census is the vehicle through which we do produce official estimates of homelessness across Australia, and we understand that is a significant issue for so many people. Homelessness, of course, as you well know, can take many different forms. Mm. So we have teams who will be out next week counting people who are sleeping rough or spending the night in an improvised dwelling, so sleeping in their car or similar. But like the caller, if you're staying in somebody else's house but it isn't where you usually live, there is a question on the census form. We do encourage you to write
1: none. So what is
0: that
1: question, Jenny? Martin, I'm going to come back to you, but what does that question actually ask, Jenny?
0: Yeah, so the question is, what is the person's usual address? And so for a lot of people, okay, if you're staying at somebody else's house, but you usually live somewhere else, you give us your full address. But there is the option to write other, and we've got some pretty clear instructions online for anybody who is in that circumstance.
1: Martin, firstly, does that answer your question, Martin?
2: It does, but not satisfactorily. Okay. For most homeless people, you can say none, but you can't say homeless.
0: You can say homeless. Our procedures will look at the answers where people do write none, and it is one of the important inputs that we take into account when we create those estimates.
1: Jenny, if I can ask, if someone writes the word homeless in answer to that, either online or on paper, do you add up the number of times people have written homeless?
0: We will certainly look and try.

0: first, what do I do?
1: Oh, Beck, that is such a great question. As I said, the scope of the census, who's everybody in Australia on the day or the night of Tuesday, the 11th of August. So if you're on your way back but on an international flight, technically you're not in scope, which is a bit of a shame, really, but I hope that means you've been on a lovely holiday. Of course, we do have procedures in place to count people who are just arriving in Australia on the Tuesday, the 11th. So if you're arriving on that day, you will be in scope, even if you're here for just one night, you're in scope for the census, but it sounds to me like you might be just missing out, and I'm sorry.
2: Sorry, Beck would not be filling in, should not fill in the form?
1: So if Beck is not in Australia on the night of Tuesday, the 11th of August, so that means if you're not in Australia, not in Australian territories, not in Australian waters or airspaces, then technically you're not in scope for the census.
2: Do you know if you're in Australian airspace, Beck, on the night?
0: No, I won't be. I'll be coming in from Singapore. No, nowhere near it.
2: You're not counted,
0: Thanks,
2: Beck.
0: Jenny. Appreciate it.
2: Okay.
1: Pleasure.
2: Good luck. There you go. I'm learning so much. Mandy is calling from Ballarat. What did you want to ask about, Mandy?
3: Oh, hi, Raf and Jenny. I've seen a lot of posts on social media with people encouraging others to be untruthful on the census, things like say you're a Christian even if you're not, or tell them all your bedrooms are full, and then hundreds of comments saying that they're not going to fill in the census truthfully. And I'm just wondering how you deal with that sort of misinformation and wrong data.
1: That is another great question and something we're obviously tracking pretty closely at the ABS right now. We really encourage every Australian to fill in the census as accurately as you can. We've seen campaigns trying to encourage people to respond in certain ways. Really, this is our individual responsibility to be counted in the way that we want to be counted. We at the ABS ensure we have really strict procedures to protect everybody's privacy, so we can guarantee no data will ever be released from the census in any way that can identify you as an individual or an individual household. We really want to make sure the services that are available in every community are really the services that the people in that community need. So we encourage everybody to be honest. When we do pick up some of these campaigns around misinformation that are floating around, we take pretty quick action at the ABS. We're about to launch a bit of a register on our website of misinformation just to kind of get the facts out there to help people debunk some of those untruths that are floating around. And we have seen a few, we'll probably see a few more. Really, this is our chance as Australians to be counted in the way that we want to be counted. So don't let anyone tell you how to fill in that form. You fill it in the way you want to fill it in.
2: Thank you for your question, Mandy. But Jenny, I just want to drill down to something Mandy mentioned. How do you account for there's always going to be some people who deliberately write the wrong information. How do you account for that in your statistics?
1: Well, it's very difficult for us, Raf, to understand whether the specific answers on the form are indeed accurate or inaccurate. It really is up to individuals to answer in the way they want. We do have a legal obligation in Australia to complete the census. It is law, and it is law that we all complete it truthfully. Now, obviously, there's 28 million people here. We're not going to go through everybody's answer line by line and make an assessment about whether it's totally accurate. My advice to everybody is we all benefit by having the things around us that we need as a community. And so it really is in our own individual best interest to fill in the census accurately.
2: Let's get a different question. Let's go to Kim, who is calling from Ballarat. Kim, what's your question about?
4: Oh, hi, Raf. My mum is 81, not tech savvy, has advanced macular degeneration, does a terrific job living by herself, but she can't get herself to one of the local hubs. How does she actually complete this?
1: That is a great question, Kim. And obviously, we want to make sure that every Australian, no matter where they are or their technical capability or if they need extra support, that there is a way that they can participate. Kim, it sounds like your mum, wasn't it? It sounds like your mum might need access to one of our special forms. So we have large print forms available on request for people who have visual disorders. We have braille forms available for people experiencing blindness. We also have phone numbers you can call to request additional help. So I would absolutely suggest you call us on our contact centre line of 1800 181 227. Explain your situation and we will make sure there's a great way to provide the support that everybody needs to participate.
2: Okay, Kim.
4: Just one more

0: umbrella question. Could I drop into one of those hubs and get one of those forms for her? I'm just thinking about the postal return rate.
1: Kim, you could absolutely pop into one of the hubs. The hubs are unlikely to have some of those special forms. So Braille forms, as you can imagine, aren't something that is kind of widespreadly available or needed. But if you popped into one of those pop-up hubs, you'd be able to talk to one of our team about the options that are available. They will be able to give you on-the-spot advice about what to do. Absolutely.
2: Thank you, Kim. And Jenny, can Kim fill it in for her mum if she doesn't live with her?
1: Absolutely. As you can imagine, Raph, there's lots of people and, you know, with an ageing population, and we are counting people, of course, on Census Night who are staying in aged care facilities and high care facilities. So people can absolutely provide support to their family members, their friends, people they're providing caring for to help them complete the census on their behalf. We encourage that and we're really grateful for all of the help that people give everyone to participate.
2: Jenny Telford is with the ABS. We are talking about the census. If you've got a question, we're going to get to some news headlines, but Jenny's going to stick around. Usually on a Wednesday, we have our need to know for a good 20 or 30 minutes. So Jenny's happy to stick around. If you've got a query about the census, I'll get to them after we get some news headlines with Natasha McFarlane. Good morning.
3: Good morning, Raph. Victoria's anti-corruption watchdog has found serious and concerning conduct by senior public officers during a bitter pay dispute with the state's firefighters union. In the long-awaited report, IBAC has stopped short of making any findings of corruption, instead warning such behaviour raised the risk. It also said firefighters union secretary Peter Marshall was able to exert extraordinary influence over the negotiations. Former Qantas and Jetstar boss Alan Joyce says a decision by the budget carrying arm to charge for overhead luggage will help keep airfares low. From February, Jetstar passengers will pay upwards of $25 for bags weighing up to 10 kilograms, while smaller bags that can be stowed under the seat in front will be free. Home Affairs Minister Tony Burke has postponed a speech at the National Press Club where he was expected to unveil far-reaching changes to Australia's migration settings. Three sources told the ABC the minister had been preparing a package of measures to achieve a quick and drastic cut to net migration in a bid to quell public anger and growing support for One Nation. And FIFA President Gianni Infantino has called the organisation's senior leaders to an executive meeting in Morocco later today amid growing calls for his resignation. Melbourne's weather, a shower or two with the top today of 14. Right now it's 11 degrees. There'll be more news at 11 o'clock.
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2: Let's get to more questions on the census. Jenny, two that are coming through strongly before I get back to calls, one about security, the other about religion. Can people trust that their information is anonymised? I think there have been in the past the odd census form that might have been found in the street. Someone's saying the ABC reported that. I'm not sure that's true. Can people trust their information with you?
1: Well, the ABS is absolutely committed, Raph, to making sure we protect the privacy of every census return and every return we get to any of our ABS surveys, in fact. We have laws that govern the ABS that make it a legal obligation for all ABS officers to never kind of share any individual details. We have designed a census through our online form, through our paper processes that really has privacy at the heart of everything we do. We are very committed to ensuring we keep everybody's response safe. We've got strong systems that have been well tested and assured. We have great processes in place to really make sure we protect that information. We know how important it is to have trust in the ABS. We're only going to get a great census if we get a great response rate from the Australian people. We're aiming for around 95% of Australians to complete the census form, which is what we've seen in the last couple of censuses here in Australia. The only reason we get such a great outcome is because people do trust us, and that's something we absolutely don't take for granted. It's something we are firmly committed to.
2: And the religion question usually gets a lot of comments. Do you

0: list a number of religions. Can you write in your own religion? What are the options in the religion question?
1: Yeah, so the religion questions, one of the few questions actually that's been on every census we've run in Australia. So this is the 19th census we've run, the first one back in 1911, and religion has been there every time. It is the only optional question in the census, so people can choose not to respond to that question. The way the form works is that we have a set of 10 religions, which are the top and most common responses we saw in the last census, presented as tick boxes on the form. We also have a tick box for no religion, and that is a response option we have seen growing here in Australia over the last few censuses. And of course, there is an other box where we encourage people, if they can't see their religion listed on the form, we encourage them to write it into that other box. And we have a range of processes that make sure that we look at all of those responses and make sure they are coded to the accurate outcome for our statistics.

0: and Islam, Hinduism, Uniting Church, Buddhism, Presbyterian, Greek Orthodox, Baptist, plus our other box, plus the no religion box. The reason that you don't see Christian or Christianity as one of the response options there is it doesn't give us the data at the level people are interested in.
1: Yeah, right.
0: So you can imagine if there was options of Christian and Catholic, people would be a bit confused
1: sure.
0: about what to tick. So we very carefully design and test these questions to make sure the response options presented are likely to be the most common responses we see to help people fill in the form quickly, but they're also very clear responses that
1: sure.
0: people will understand.
1: And I'm just, that list had Buddhism but not Judaism, is that right?
0: That is correct. And there's been a little bit
1: of
0: press. So as I said, the set of options on the response form are formed by the most common responses we saw in the last census.
1: Right.
0: Judaism wasn't one of the top 10 responses we saw in the last census. In fact, it never has been a tick box on the census form. We saw in the last census just under, I think it was 0.4% of the population wrote Judaism in the box. So we know that people are very comfortable writing in their answers in that box, and we know we produce high quality statistics.
1: Okay. Good. Just getting lots of questions about that, so I thought I'd cover off on those.
0: Thank you.
1: Craig has a query in Narre Warren. What do you want to ask about, Craig?
2: Yeah, hi. I'm just wondering, with doing the online census, do I have to sign in through MyGov or anything like that? The reason I'm asking is because I went to go to do my tax return. And when I went to sign into MyGov, I found out that my phone, which is an older version, is only Android 11, I've got to buy a new phone to log into MyGov.
1: Right. So that's a double-barreled question then, Jenny. Do you need MyGov and do you need a newer phone to do the census online?
0: You certainly don't need MyGov, so people can go directly to the census.abs.gov.au to complete their census form. We did test a new pathway this census for 2026 where around 130,000 people signed up to, instead of getting their letter in the post at home, they got an email in their MyGov inbox. And if you're one of those people, you would have received that email. You'll be able to use the link in that email to come through to our online census form
1: right.
0: to complete the census. But no, we've made it easy. As I said, we're only going to get a great response rate to the census if we make it easy. So you definitely don't need MyGov. We try it on your device. Most the census form works and has been designed to work on a range

0: be flying in on Friday from my daughter who, and from England, and her two little ones and husband. Now, they'll be here over during the census week, so wondering what to do.
1: Joy, congratulations, because that means your family is absolutely in scope for the 2026 census, and you should include them on your census household form if they're staying with you. As I said, the census needs to count everybody who is here on that night, even if they're temporarily visiting Australia, no matter for how long. They're part of your house. If they're staying with you, they're going to be part of your household on census night, so you should list them on the form.
2: Good luck, Joy. I hope it'll be a busy household. Tony's in Glen Waverley. What's your question, Tony?
3: The question is, Raf, on the form it says you can do the census now, but it says it has to be done on the 11th. Now, what is it? Do you do it now or do you wait till the 11th?
1: So, Tony, the census questions are going to ask you about people who are staying in the household on Tuesday, the 11th of August. We know many Australians have a pretty stable kind of life. They know where they're going to be next Tuesday. They know who's going to be in the house. So if you're pretty confident you know where you'll be, we are encouraging you to fill in the census as soon as your material arrives. The ABS announced early in the week we've had our millionth form submitted already, so well over a million households now have already chosen that option to kind of complete the census ahead of census night. Of course, we do understand circumstances can change between when you complete the census and next Tuesday. So if you have an unexpected visitor or something happens, you can absolutely reach out to us to see what to do. But if you know where you're going to be and who's at home, we say fill the form in now.
2: Okay, Tony.
3: Thank you.
2: And Jenny, is that a pain? Like if I fill it in now and then all of a sudden someone crashes on my couch on Tuesday night, is it difficult and painful for me to add the info?
1: No, we make it really easy. Okay. So if you have an unexpected guest, you can make contact with us and we will give your unexpected guest a separate form to be counted. So you don't have to redo the form you've already completed. The reason we give people kind of a window of time to respond to the census is just to try and make it convenient for everyone. We know not everybody wants to sit down around their table on Tuesday night next week and spend maybe around 30 minutes filling in the census. You might have other commitments. So we're just trying to make it easy for people to do it at a time that works best for them.
2: Jenny Telford, Census General Manager with the ABS. Census night is next Tuesday night. I've got so many questions, Jenny. A lot asking, and given the Optus outage and the Telstra outages, maybe an important question, will the site crash on census night?
1: Well, Raf, there'll be lots of people in Australia who remember that we had some technical difficulties two censuses ago now, back in 2016, where we did shut the online form down for a period of time. 10 years is a really long time. The ABS has reflected and learned so much from that experience that we are pretty confident we've got an online form. We know we've tested it well. We know it's going to handle an enormous load next Tuesday night. We will have teams of people, not only ABS people, but experts across industry and across government with us on the floor monitoring everything so closely next Tuesday night and every night the census form is up. We're pretty confident you're going to get a great experience. We are hoping to see a great load on Tuesday night and the form has been designed to handle all of that.
2: And he's hoping I don't need to replay that. Jenny Telford has a question from John who's calling in Mount Martha about the census. What did you want to ask, John?
4: I received a letter on how do we get a paper form. I'm 83 years old and technology has passed me by. So I rang the number on the letter that was provided and then I got a recorded message and they said punch in 2 to continue on. I did that. And then they said to fill in, I think it was 16-digit number. When I did that, the 2 always remains there and I've got no idea how to get that off and I've got too many numbers to request a paper.
2: So it didn't work?
4: No.
2: Jenny, advice?
1: Oh, John, I'm sorry that is a bit of a hard experience. And we know that letter with those 16 digits is a really complex set of digits that we're asking you to type in. The reason it is so long, of course, is that we have pretty strict requirements around security. So we've got a long, complex password. The good news, John, is you don't have to go through that pathway. You can absolutely call our call centre and talk to a human being. Tell them about your experience. The only information we'll need to get from you is your address, and then we'll get that paper form sent out in the post to you as soon as we can.
2: Do you know the call centre number, Jenny?
1: Absolutely. The call centre number to call to speak to a human is 1800 181

0: 227. It will still ask you to go through, the, you know, as all call centres do, press 1 for this, press 2 for this, but you will absolutely be able to talk to a human.
1: Okay, good luck with that, John. It's 1-800-181-227. Jenny, do you know what the wait times are like on that line?
0: Look, it's something we're tracking pretty closely, as you can imagine. At this point, the wait times are pretty good, so you shouldn't have to stay online for very long.
1: Okay.
0: We do, of course, expect to see a pretty high demand on the call centre next week. So my advice to John and anybody else wanting to go down that pathway is make that call soon while the call wait times are pretty low.
1: That number is 1-800-181-227. And I might leave the last question with Gary in Ballarat. What do you want to ask, Gary?
2: Oh, good morning, Raf. Look, we're going to be away from home on the 11th, staying in a caravan park, and I've registered that online that our house will be empty, and I consequently filled in the census form online where I put in the address of where we'll be on the night. It was okay until I got to the dwelling question, and it was then asking me questions about ownership of the park, and rates per week,
1: right,
2: and questions that I really couldn't answer. I did contact the helpline, and they were very good, and they said to me, look, just fill it in as you feel fit, which I did. But there were no questions about our actual dwelling. I was a bit surprised about that.
1: Jenny, do you want to add to that?
0: Yeah, that's another great question. So, and thank you very much for letting us know that no one's going to be at home on census night. That just means that your address gets taken off our list. You won't get extra mail sent to the house. We won't send our field staff to come and follow you up.

0: after census. So that's absolutely the right thing to do if your house is going to be empty. Now, my advice, Gary, would have been to wait until you get to the caravan park. So we have forms distributed across caravan parks and places like caravan parks all across the country. Those forms are a little bit different to the one that most households fill in. The forms you get in a caravan park won't ask you things around things like mortgages and how many bedrooms and those sorts of things, because we know that's not relevant. So that's if you're in a caravan park or a hotel with a different form that is made available there. But if you've filled it in, good on you, but you'll probably get another form at the caravan park too.
1: Good luck, Gary. Just a reminder that census helpline number is 1800 181 227. Jenny, a final question on the text. There is this question in the census. Do you want your name, address and other information on this form to be kept by the National Archives of Australia and then made publicly available after 99 years? What's that question about?
0: Yeah, so that question, Raf, has been there now for a number of censuses, and it's a partnership with the National Archives. What that means, and it really is about future generations having access to your census form. So for some Australians, they opt in for their completed census form to be made available through to the National Archives. That form will get securely stored for 99 years, and then after 99 years, there'll be a process where that data can be released, really for historians and for people doing research back into their family line. It is an option, and every person is asked individually about whether they agree to their information being transferred to the National Archives. I can't quite remember the numbers, but I think it's around 60% of people say yes to that question. Right. So that then, as I said, it's been there, I think, since the 2006 census. We've had that there. Obviously, we've never reached that 99 period yet to really know what that's like. And I know I won't be around in 99 years. So, but it really is supporting historians and people doing kind of family research in the future.
1: Is it censuses or censi?
0: I say censuses, and so I'm not sure if there's an official kind of terminology, but I think censuses works better. Sensei is a bit too close to Jedi for us.
1: It is, yes, and we don't want to reference that campaign. I don't know if that ever got off the ground or not. Jenny, thank you so much for answering all of our questions and all of the caller questions, and good luck for Census Night next Tuesday.
0: Thank you so much.
1: That's Jenny Telford. Jenny's the Census General Manager with the Australian Bureau of Statistics. The census helpline Jenny suggested was 1800 181 227. I can see on the text there are other

0: I'll find out about the public transport and we'll talk to our Lord Mayor. Yep. We'll see what we can do down there. All right?
1: All right.
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4: I want to come back to some of your calls on the new Premier, Ben Carroll. He joined us at 8:30 this morning. But also on 1300 222 774, what you make of the IBAC report. The corruption watchdog had a look at essentially the pay deal between Dan Andrews' first-term government and the UFU's Peter Marshall, the head of the United Firefighting Union's Peter Marshall. IBAC found that there were risks of improper access and influence. IBAC found there were failures in ministerial conduct and that there were failures by senior public servants to act impartially. So that's not a great list. There were adverse findings. IBAC found that the way the deal was negotiated, quote, allowed Mr. Marshall to exert influence over the government. IBAC also found that due to the undisclosed negotiations that the IBAC commissioner agreed with me was the equivalent of a backroom deal, that due to the, quote, undisclosed negotiations, Mr. Marshall was able to extract concessions. IBAC also found the ministers were behaving contrary to policy procedures and conventions. So have a listen to the IBAC commissioner, Victoria Elliott, when she talks about that backroom deal between the first-term Andrews government, the Premier Dan Andrews, and the head of the Firefighters Union.
5: Yes, we did. We did find that he authorised the then Special Minister for State, Mr. Gavin Jennings, with the assistance of the Deputy Secretary of Department of Premier and Cabinet, to conduct an undisclosed backroom deal with the Secretary of the United Firefighters Union, Mr. Peter Marshall. And their actions in conducting this deal was contrary to government policy procedures, their respective codes of conduct, conventions. And that, as you said, Mr. Marshall was able to use that as leverage.
4: This inquiry took 8 years. Some people being investigated took it all the way to the High Court to stop this report being released. No finding of corruption, but that doesn't mean there weren't adverse findings. One of the findings is also that IBAC established that between 2018 and 2019, Peter Marshall was provided with privileged access to one of the ministers at the time, Lisa Neville, and IBAC found that Peter Marshall sought to influence the minister's decision about the appointment of the FRV commissioner, but IBAC made no finding as to whether or not Mr. Marshall did influence the minister on that appointment. I did ask the IBAC commissioner, Victoria Elliott, if there were adverse findings against Daniel Andrews.
5: Yes, what we did find is that this deal was unauthorised and the consequences of it. We also found that he did not take, the government of the day, including Mr. Andrews, did not take visible or effective action to deal with the inappropriate behaviour of Mr. Marshall, and that did expose individuals to harm, set a poor cultural standard within the public sector, and also fostered public perceptions of favouritism.
4: So that's the nutshell summary of what IBAC found. There's plenty more if you want to read it on the IBAC website. John's calling from Bayswater. What do you want to say, John?
6: Morning, Raf. The Robert Redlich, who is the former commissioner, was scathing of the powers that IBAC had to investigate and has suggested that parliamentarians and also senior public officials are pretty much protected by the current definition of corruption used by IBAC. What would be an ideal definition of corruption that IBAC could use to investigate parliamentary officials and also public servants?
4: Is that a rhetorical question, John?
6: No, it's not rhetorical. It's Robert Redlich is calling for changes to the definition used and to investigate grey corruption.
4: Yes.
6: And follow the money powers. They don't have that at the moment. So we've got an election coming up.
4: We do.
6: And I think that should be a number one issue for anyone who thinks that any of the governments, whether it's the Labor or Liberal, are corrupt, that IBAC has the power to investigate.
4: They're actively in consideration, John. It's a great question. It sounds boring and dull and bureaucratic and anodyne. What's the definition of corruption? But it's everything. It controls what IBAC can investigate. At the moment, they can only investigate if they believe corruption meets the threshold of something like a serious crime. They didn't find that, but

0: felt they were able to start this investigation. There are any number of parliamentary reports. There are any number of other corruption watchdogs elsewhere, ICAC in New South Wales and the NAC federally, that have other broader definitions of corruption that allow more investigations and more adverse findings. So there are lots of other definitions out there. The Premier, Ben Carroll, has said he's interested in that. When I had a word to the Shadow Attorney General, James Newbury, he said that they will take advice from government officials on that definition. So, yep, it's a really important question. John's calling from Nidri. What do you want to say, John?
1: Oh, g'day, Raf. Good show.

0: Just a question I wanted to ask is that, okay, I'm not condoning what happened between Dan Andrews and this bloke from the UFU, but it's no different to when there's a Liberal government and they get lobbied and influenced by their constituents, which are businesses and developers and all that sort of stuff. So I think it's the par for the course. I mean,
1: Hang on a tick, John. Let me play you something from the IBAC commissioner. I think she is of a different view. Because I said to her, well, what does it matter if it's a backroom deal? Like, what does that mean? Here's part of Victoria Elliott's explanation.
2: Well, the responsible minister, relevant cabinet ministers, the CFA, other senior stakeholders and public officials were not aware of this backroom deal. So this occurred without the knowledge.
1: What do you make of that, John?
0: I understand, and that's right. I'm not saying I condone what the Labor Party did, but I'm saying that it's every party does it. They all do it. They're all going
1: to
0: be
1: leaning
0: towards
1: it.
0: No, we don't. But the thing is, that's the difficult question about how do you stop that? And the IBAC, a powerful IBAC, is one way that can reach into these things and sort them out. But you can't stamp it out unless you did deal with it like with an IBAC and,
1: You probably can't. Look, I don't know if you ever stamp it out. Certainly a lot of people who've looked at the powers IBAC do and don't have said one way to try to stamp it out more effectively is to give them more powers. Politicians, though, of both persuasions don't like giving more powers to those sorts of bodies. Kevin's calling from Geelong just on the plural for a census. What is it, do you think, Kevin?
3: I think it's censci with the double I, because it's based on the Roman or the Latin root. The plural should be double I, not es, which would be from the Greek root.
1: Right, censci.
3: Yep,
1: censci. I have to get David Astle onto that. And Robert's calling about the census from Phillip Island. What do you want to mention, Robert?
4: Hi, Russ. I really enjoy your program. I really enjoy it.
1: Thank you.
4: I live at Smith Beach at Phillip Island, and I'm also I also go to cows and so forth. So, what happens to all the forms that are beautifully presented? There's been cable tied to doors and fences, and they're mainly holiday homes. What happens to all those forms after Tuesday?
1: Well, I think what they start with. I know at my house, Robert, I only got a letter. So I assume every house gets a letter. They invite you to do it all online. And if there's no one living in the house, no one has to fill in anything. So it's a wasted bit of paper and envelope, but it's not a whole form. They don't deliver forms for every household anymore.
4: Oh, right. Well, is it every second house with a form?
1: No, I don't know for sure. I think every house gets a letter. They invite you to do it online. And then if you want a form, you have to ask them in advance for the form. I think that's how it works.
4: But there's a lot of them floating around, and
1: forms.
4: I'm just thinking plastic bags, all that beautiful paper, and cable ties. Where do they go?
1: I'm not sure.
4: What do we have to do with them?
1: I don't know if they're there, Robert. I haven't seen them in my neighbourhood. Maybe you've seen them on the cat-free, fox-free Phillip Island. Every time I think about Phillip Island, I think about the penguins. I'll leave you with this just before I give you a little bit of an idea of what's coming your way after 11. We started the day with the new Premier, his first broadcast interview. How much does he really want the job? He said he didn't have anything to do with the plotting against Jacinta Allen. I did ask him if he really, really, really wanted the job as Premier.
5: I was committed to be sitting in a studio with you as the Education Minister, delivering what Rachel just asked me about, full and fair funding.
1: So if you didn't want the job, why are you doing it?
5: My colleagues came to me and said they wanted me to stand for leader. They wanted a new direction.
1: There you go.
5: And that is what I'm delivering.
1: The new Premier, Ben Carroll. Mary Guerin is on the Conversation Hour after 11 o'clock. Good morning.
6: Good morning. I love how nerdily excited you are about the census as well. I love it as well.
1: It's great.
6: I feel like we're all being mustered. Every 5 years we're being mustered into paddock.
1: You so rarely get a chance
6: exactly
1: to actually feed information into the beast that is government.
6: To be part of history.
1: Yeah, and then you feed it in and, like, they know what we need, what we want.
6: Exactly.
1: They might not respond, but it's one of, like, you get to vote, And you get to fill in the census.
6: That's right.

0: Bridget, when she was talking to me yesterday, thought they should just be chucking in some random questions as well, so we get a snapshot on, you know, like what we think about, I don't know.
1: How often do you wear blue T-shirts?
0: Exactly. Like that. That's totally right.
1: Eye colour. They need eye colour in the census. Mm.
0: Talking of bodies, it seems to be a week where we're talking about how we talk to each other about bodies. There's reporting in the ABC today talks about the terrible toll that men and boys are wearing because of problems with their self-image and their body image. We're going to be talking about that. Are they any better or worse than women? Also, groups that introduced you to new genres of music. Massive Attack is in Australia this week.
1: Be Still My Beating Heart.
0: Yep.
1: Sold
0: out next week. You got a ticket?
1: Can't say too much, Mary. Can't say too much. Mary Kieran's with you after 11. Get in touch with me. It's raff@abc.net.au.
2: Good morning, Natasha McFarlane with ABC News. Victoria's anti-corruption watchdog has found serious and concerning conduct by senior public officers during a pay dispute with the state's firefighters union, but stopped short of making findings of corruption. The long-running IBAC investigation has found United Firefighters Union Secretary Peter Marshall exerted extraordinary influence in pay negotiations with the Andrews government. IBAC Commissioner Victoria Elliott has told 774 ABC Melbourne, there are enduring risks of corruption that must be addressed.
3: Relevant cabinet ministers, the CFA, other senior stakeholders and public officials were not aware of this backroom deal. This occurred without the knowledge. It's important there's transparency. It's important there's accountability so there is effective decision making.
2: Mr. Marshall has responded to the report, calling for an investigation into the corruption body itself, saying its surveillance methods were extreme. Charges laid by a private resident against five regional Victorian councillors have been dropped. The Office of Public Prosecutions made a surprise appearance in a Ballarat court this morning to take over the charges that were privately laid by Hepburn Shire businessman David Penman against five Hepburn Shire councillors and the CEO. The OPP then successfully applied to have the charges thrown out. It's expected there will be lengthy arguments between Mr. Penman and numerous individuals and organisations seeking legal costs to be paid by the businessman. Victorian Premier Ben Carroll says it's concerning an arson attack on a Melbourne defence manufacturer is now being considered a possible act of far-left terror. Lovett Industries in Greensboro was targeted in July last year, with three vehicles set alight and a building graffitied. A video released after the attack, purporting to be from a group responsible, further threatened the manufacturer to stop arming Israel or else. Joint counter-terror authorities are now investigating the incident as a terror attack. Mr. Carroll says the investigation should be taken seriously when asked whether a terrorism charge would be appropriate, telling 774 ABC Melbourne the matter is up to police.
4: What I can say is this is concerning, and with Victoria Police and the Australian Federal Police, we will make sure that no stone is left unturned and that perpetrators are held to account.
2: A 31-year-old man from Melbourne has been extradited to WA, accused of sexually assaulting a girl in Perth in September last year. It's alleged the man contacted a girl aged between 13 and 16 through social media and online gaming platforms. Police say he flew to Perth in September to meet the girl and sexually assaulted her. An interstate investigation began after the alleged victim reported the matter to police in January. The 31-year-old was extradited yesterday and is due to face the Perth Magistrates Court today. He's charged with indecently dealing and recording a child and three counts of sexual penetration of a child. Former Qantas and Jetstar boss Alan Joyce says a decision by the budget carrying arm to charge for overhead luggage will help keep airfares low. From February, Jetstar passengers will pay upwards of $25 for bags weighing up to 10 kilograms, while smaller bags that can be stowed under the seat in front will be free. Mr. Joyce says Jetstar's cheap airfares have seen thousands of people travel who otherwise wouldn't have been able to afford to.
5: Jetstar does a lot of these things to keep the airfares low. You look at the history of Jetstar, I think it's 200 million people that have travelled for less than $100. You go back to 2003 when we set her up, getting an airfare under $100 was nearly unheard of back then. And I think today there's a lot of people that can make that extra trip because of Jetstar's low airfares.
2: And the FIFA president Gianni Infantino has called senior leaders of soccer's world governing body to an executive meeting in Morocco later today. It comes after another day of fierce criticism of the president and his now scrapped plan to sell stakes in the World Cup and other tournaments to private investors. To the weather, there's a strong wind warning for the East Gippsland coast. For the state, partly cloudy with isolated showers on and south of the ranges, more frequent in Gippsland, particularly about exposed coasts and ranges. Snow showers above 1,200 metres, rising to above 1,500 metres in the afternoon. For Melbourne, partly cloudy, a medium chance of showers becoming less likely in the late afternoon and evening, heading for a top today of 14 degrees. Tomorrow, partly cloudy, 15. Friday, partly cloudy, 17. Right now, it's 12 degrees in the city.
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9: You're with Mary Guerin.
0: How are men and boys talking to each other about their bodies, and does it need to change? Is it more acceptable to talk about how a man looks than how a woman or girl looks? Hello, this is The Conversation Hour. I'm Mary Guerin, and yesterday I did ask you, when is it okay to talk about each other's bodies? We're talking about women and men. Today I want to hone in on men and boys. It seems to be the week for it. Ariana Grande, all of the talk about her yesterday, and there are severe highlights of the severe consequences of what can happen with men in particular through some ABC reporting today. Online, there's a piece about them becoming addicted to steroids. Media Watch this week highlighted the plethora of unregulated advertisements about unregulated peptides that's happening on social media, and a lot of that is driven by the surge in demand from men and boys who want to get big or change how they look. So we just wanted to continue the conversation today. Just as with girls and women, there are serious consequences to the words we use around men's bodies. Is it harder, though, to draw the lines, do you think, between complimenting a man or a boy about his body, his strength, and the difference between that and encouraging self-destructive behaviour or even just self-destructive self-images when it comes to men or boys? David from Ballarat rang me yesterday and he told us that he feels okay on one hand when people tell him what's considered a compliment about having lost weight, but on the other hand, it did make him feel they were judging his previous shape. Men and women still with those complicated feelings about words. So I want to ask you today, how equipped are you as a man or as a boy to have a healthy conversation about bodies, body images? Are you any better or worse than a woman or a girl if you have a man or boy in your life? Do you have to change how you're talking to them about it? Have you thought about that? I'd love to hear your thoughts today. Let's carry on that conversation today. Also, who are the artists that introduced you to a brand new genre of music? One group that pioneered a style is in Australia this week for the first time in 16 years.

0: That is Massive Attack with Teardrop. They are in Australia, as I said. Melbourne's show is sold out next week. Now, Massive Attack, a band of the 90s. No doubt many of you are saying, yes, of course, love them. And maybe you've got tickets. I'd love to hear from you. They're often credited with pioneering trip hop. So I want to ask you, who are the artists that introduced you to a new genre, whether it's trip hop or K-pop or synth pop or heavy metal or glam or punk or classical, Britpop, yacht rock? Tell me, who are the artists that dragged you from your comfort zone and gave you a whole new world of music? Maybe it's Massive Attack to you. Maybe it's someone else. I'd love to hear from you. 1300 222 774 is the number to call always through for all of the topics we've got here on the Conversation Hour. I am asking you about new genre of music. I'm also asking you about men and boys talking to each other about their bodies, or how we talk to them about their bodies. Menka in Sydenham, what did you want to say?
1: Hi. I just would like to say it's not about the gender. It could be him, her, or they, and who are comfortable talking about their body shape and, you know, comment and take compliment. And it could be they get offended. So I think it's not about gender. It's about the individual person, how they feel, how they take it, and how sensitive they are talking about their body shape and all.
0: That's right. And of course, it's what is in our brains and our vulnerabilities and our backgrounds as well, Menka, as to what we take or bring to a conversation about that. Do you
1: Definitely.
0: Think that men or boys...
1: Sorry, I cut you off because you reminded me of my grandma. If my grandma see me slim, she say, oh, my poor girl, you are so slim. It feels like your family is not feeding you, so you need to eat more butter. So it's culture, definitely.
0: Oh, Menka, I just love your grandmother just hearing about her. That's a really good point. Thank you, Menka. Is it about gender? Is it not about gender? Do you agree with Menka? I'd love to hear from you. Does the male perspective, which, of course, has traditionally, for many good and economic reasons, been all about strength and size. How do we take that in 2026? If you're a man or a boy, or you have loved ones who are men and boys, I'd love to hear from you. 1300 222 774. Trent in Lower Plenty, what do you think? Hi.
2: Hi there. I don't know, traditionally what my peers regard to be as the edifice of a man and a shape and a size and everything.
0: Mm-hmm.
2: And I've always found compliments based on what I look like to feel redundant.
0: What do you mean by that?
2: Well, we're all just born with the body that we have. We haven't earned it. We've just been gifted a certain amount of genes and DNA and I don't know, there's just always been this expectation because of the way that I look, that I'd act a certain way, that I'd have a certain level of athleticism, that I've been judged from the outside in rather than the inside out. And I've always found that part of hanging out with other men to be quite boring, to be honest.
0: Oh, that's interesting. Boring because, you just don't gel with this image that they've got?
2: It's just that the stereotype just gets in the way of trying to project who you are on the inside based on stigma.
0: Mm. Trent, thank you so much for your thoughts. I just want to ask you about what we are seeing in the news, disordered body image and eating from men and boys. From your point of view as someone who's obviously thoughtful about this, what do you think is going on for men and boys then? Do they lack that perspective of, look, it's just what you're born with?
2: It's tough. Being a taller male, I was always played basketball and was interested in athleticism in that regard. But it's tough. I've got two young boys of my own. They're 3 and 18 months.
0: how will you be talking to them about it?
2: Positive self body image. I hope that they don't care that I'm tall, that they're taller or shorter than me, in any regard. And just to try and deflect that the outside really has any importance at all as far as value.
0: Trent.
2: And I feel like my personality's been undervalued specifically because the way that I look.
0: Trent, that is so interesting. Thank you. Cuddle those boys for us. I'm sure you're a great dad bringing in that sort of perspective. Let's bring in Danny Rowlands, who is Director of Education.

0: Initiatives from the Butterfly Foundation. To talk about this, Danny, thank you for joining us. You joined us yesterday. We were talking more generally about the importance of words and attitudes when it comes to talking about each other's bodies to each other. What does the particular instance of being a man or a boy factor in the work that you do?
1: So it's been interesting to, I've been doing this work for over 20 years and noticing that there has been a large focus on girls and women, but over time we are obviously seeing all genders included, but increasingly also research and studies focusing on the experience of boys and men and what their relationship is with their body. We know that typically masculinity and muscularity has been very tightly connected, but we also know that the experience in the body and the pressures that are placed on particularly boys and men to uphold these ideals, which was beautifully explained before, these athletic ideals and these assumptions about muscle size, is absolutely playing a really significant role in how boys and men view their own body and how they feel they should be looking.
0: Mm. Danny Rollins is with you. She's from the Butterfly Foundation. Tell me what you think, 1300 222 774, about how men and boys are processing body image, about whether men or boys are any better equipped to have healthy, non-toxic body images or conversations about their bodies. Danny, just for anyone who might be listening who's saying, look, 'twas ever thus, as Trent was saying, these things have been lionised, men, boys grow up already internalising a certain look. What is the difference now when, from the Butterfly Foundation's point of view, about the consequences and the environment we're living in right now for boys to be growing up in terms of the healthy, about the risks to their health that's out there?
1: Yeah, so there are obviously access to means, which is either supplementation, obviously an increase, which was mentioned earlier, to peptides and steroid use. But also what we're finding on the likes of social media is this really, really strong and emerging gym culture that is encouraging early introduction to strength training and weight training and the gym for boys in particular. So we actually know that this is becoming more of a problem, but we're also raising more awareness. So we want more boys and men to understand that they're not alone if they're struggling in how they're feeling about their body. But also that often, typically for boys and men, the behaviours they engage in that might be actually restrictive eating or deemed as very disciplined, or their training behaviours, which may in fact be very rigid and extreme, kind of sit under a mask of well-being, but are heavily celebrated. And so it can really confuse developing and younger boys to understand, well, what is a positive relationship with my body? What does a balanced and positive relationship with training and eating actually look like for me? And they're too getting swept up in this movement around trying to chase these body ideals, which for boys is still that muscular ideal and that lean ideal, which for girls it still is moving towards that thin or that extreme thin ideal, as was discussed yesterday.
0: Mm. 1300 222 774. If you'd like to join this conversation, Danny Rollins is with me again today to look at this. It seems to be the week for looking at this topic, Danny. When I have a young adult boy and I have a young adult girl, and they're both physically active and they both really enjoy that activity, and I hear them with particularly, not necessarily my son, but his group, you know, you're looking ripped, bruh, you know, how much of that is just innocent and harmless? We know yesterday we were even talking about, well, you can't even really say you look well potentially to a woman if it's got all these other bits and bobs attached to it, if you're only saying that if she's thin. How hard is it? Is it problematic to say you're looking ripped?
1: It's you know, making compliments or giving someone feedback about how they look occasionally is part of our society and how we talk in, you know, we're very visual creatures, and often it's an icebreaker when somebody sees somebody or when they haven't seen somebody for a while, and it might be the very first thing that is said. We know how we talk to each other, you know, that about bodies can be a connection to each other, as I said, that icebreaker, but it also sometimes can be kind of an indirect way of people using it as an opportunity for them to talk about their own body or their own insecurities, or to validate, you know, have their body externally validated for either training behaviours or how they look. So It's actually pretty complex. So obviously,

0: We want boys and men to be talking to each other and to be connecting. It's so important. I've got a son, a young son also, and that communication piece is really critical. But we also want to make sure that we're not overvaluing how a boy looks, particularly in early adolescence and during adolescence and adulthood. Like, so much is happening and changing in their body, and they're comparing themselves often to elite athletes or, you know, adults that they're accessing through content online. So we want to make sure that we're just supporting, but we're not again overvaluing and over celebrating these appearance ideals that have really been consistent for boys and men for decades and decades, if we even think Greek gods, and the body shape that they upheld. So this athletic ideal has existed for a long time, and so we do need to also just move away from that and, you know, acknowledge that boys and men can look many different ways, just like girls and women can too, and people of all genders.
1: Mm. Danny, women and girls have been talking about this for good reason for a long, long time, and it feels like it's a continuing conversation. We're not there yet, but it's a common conversation. Mm. This is It's relatively new in the sense of this sense of understanding how many boys are really falling prey and losing their lives at times to addictions along these lines. Are boys getting better at hearing these messages, or are the algorithms so strong that it is making that message harder to hear, in your opinion?
0: I think just there's a general movement with men being more open to hearing things about mental health, about well-being, about their feelings and emotions, and there's lots of work being done in the mental health and health sector to be able to do that, to increase that conversation. So it's important that we understand that it's a point in time, and where all the work that we're doing at Butterfly is about increasing and raising awareness, and also making it okay for boys to be saying, I'm actually struggling with this and these illnesses are affecting us as well. And more research and studies are being done into understanding the experience for boys and men. So it's a time of awareness raising in particular, and also education, so that we can hopefully early identify and not just celebrate behaviours or just dismiss something because perhaps it's a boy or it's a man and they wouldn't be experiencing an eating disorder or body image concerns. So it's again just kind of allowing us to open ourselves up and think these are human beings, and anyone who's living in a body can have a whole range of experiences with that and can also be vulnerable to developing disordered eating or an eating disorder.
1: And going back to Trent's point of view, I don't know if you heard that, Danny, but Trent was saying as a bigger bloke, a taller bloke, muscular bloke, I think he was saying he's expected to be a certain type of thing. I remember there was a text yesterday saying, well, if you're short, also potentially as a bloke, you know, you get that comment as well. What do you have to say, I guess, like we were talking about yesterday, when you're greeting someone, is this something that men and boys should be thinking about, just changing their language about how they compliment people?
0: Absolutely. And it just goes, it's for all human beings. Like, can we just say, hey, great to see you, or wow, it's been a while, or what have you been up to, and or love your jacket, or whatever it is, if we want to make some kind of appearance based comment. But it is important to know that particularly for boys and men, teasing and bullying about their weight, but also their height or their muscularity or lack thereof, is actually a really significant influence on men, the behaviours they engage in with training, with eating, and actually increase their risk of developing disordered eating or an eating disorder. So how we are talking about boys and men, their bodies, how they look, what we are celebrating, what we are putting worth and value on, is really important. So if we can just kind of be mindful of the way we're talking about bodies, and also to men, and realise, that they're human beings, they're sensitive, we're trying to encourage particularly this, these generations, earlier generations or younger generations, to really connect in and know that, if they're struggling, they need to talk about it, and that they're a human being, and that they're going to have all the feelings and emotions too, and that's okay, and they're allowed to have them, but also that support exists for them also.
1: Danny, thank you for joining us again. It's an ongoing conversation. I'm really happy for your insights.
0: Thanks for having me.
1: That's Danny Rowlands, who's Director of Education Initiatives at the Butterfly Foundation. And remember that there is a helpline, a national helpline, 1-800-334673. That's 1-800-334673, or just look on.

0: doing all, you know, trying to be healthy, trying to exercise. And, you know, what happened to me was postpartum went through, you know, depression and anxiety. But what I found was is that people were just commenting about my appearance. Yeah, you look great. Wow, you know, can't believe you've had three kids. How'd you do it?
1: What did you say, Jen?
0: And so, but the thing is, in my mind, I was really in a bad place. And I felt really judged.
1: Yeah,
0: like
1: wow.
0: It was just, people were actually trying to be, well, being genuine and paying me a compliment, but it was so irrelevant to where I was actually at.
1: Yeah. And so, so in looking back, you've obviously thought about this, Jane. What do you think people should be saying or should be doing? Is it just about, look, how are you, Jane? You know, how are you sleeping?
0: How are you managing? Are you getting enough rest?
1: Yeah.
0: Do you need any help? Can I make you a meal? What's it like having a new baby? Like, how's it going? Like, just stuff like that.
1: Yeah. Jane, thank you. Terrific insights, and I remember similar experiences. And as I said yesterday, I am changing how I'm talking. Some of this just comes out of our mouth because it is part of our culture. Let me know if you are a man or a boy as well. You tell me. I'm not one. You tell me what it's like. 1300 222 774. Let's carry on that conversation in the conversation hour. But also later, I want to be hearing about what artists introduced you to a new genre. I'm already getting things by text, but I'd love for you to call up. Maybe we'll play a little bit of the artists that you are naming. 1300 222 774, because Massive Attack is in Australia. We'll talk about them. Maybe you're going to the concert next week. I'd love to hear about your thoughts about them. Also, though, we will be keeping up with what is happening with the release of IBAC's Operation Richmond. If you haven't caught up with that, we'll get Richard Willingham. He's been digesting it in the past hour or so. But next, what do you think about Jetstar's new carry-on rules? Have you heard about this? How will it affect you? And particularly, what will it mean for you if you have medical needs? That's next.
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3: You're with Mary Guerin.
1: Well, have you heard? Jetstar has a new rule from February next year, which effectively halves the number of carry-on items that you're allowed to. Just guide us through this. Chris Saponi is aviation writer with The Age. Thanks for joining us, Chris.
5: Thank you, Mary.
1: So essentially what it's saying is you have to pay if you want that all-important slot above your head and to put your bag in there.
5: Well, yes. The thing is, you have to pay for access. So what that means is, if you are getting on the plane and you want to have access to the overhead bins ahead of anyone else, you need to pay. So basically, if you want to have a good chance of getting one of those spaces in the overhead bins, you have to pay for that. You could take your chances and not pay, and then get on board after everybody else who's paid for this is boarded, and see if you can find a slot. But it really sort of adds to that kind of Hunger Games feeling of, you know, boarding a plane.
1: Hunger Games on Jetstar. How do you feel about that? 1300 222 774. What's our flight even paying for these days? 1300 222 774. How's it going to affect you in particular? I'd love to hear what you generally have to put underneath your feet or overhead and not check in. How does it affect your life? Chris Saponi is all through this. He's an aviation writer with The Age. Chris, we're going to be talking soon about what it means for people with medical needs or accessibility issues. Can we just go to that very quickly? I haven't seen much detail this morning from Jetstar about this. There seems to be talk that there will be carve-outs, but what do we know?
5: Well, I mean, those should be established under existing rules. The one thing that I picked up when Jetstar was putting out information on this yesterday is that, and this isn't for medical needs, but it's for families. They said if people are traveling with babies, they will be given one free underseat space for the bag for the baby's needs, which is interesting. So they're aware that there are different needs based on different profiles of passengers. But I know that when it comes to mobility,

0: devices and it comes to the needs of, you know, particular needs of people with medical issues. That is something that's also being taken up in the current aviation consumer reform that's in Parliament. So I think that that would ideally cover it, but it's nothing that Jetstar has addressed in this particular announcement.
1: Mm. So still, just to sort of suss that out, is that potentially why they only made these rules from beginning of next year, just to iron out some of these inevitable bits of feedback they're going to get?
0: Well, yeah, and I think they're also just looking ahead. I mean, for them, the issue is, you know, they present this as a new option, but the reality is they're going to make more money off of it. Basically, they're charging you for something that you used to have free when you got on a Jetstar plane. So that, I think, is the real impetus. They're looking at their costs, and Jetstar is all about keeping costs low, and this is another way to raise revenue. And they're looking across the over to Europe, and they're seeing what they do over there, and they're just sort of emulating that here locally.
1: Before I let you go, Chris, this on text, they should just make check bags free and charge for carry-on. That would solve it. I'm not sure about that as a particular idea that they'll take on, but is this, I mean, we've seen obviously the real Hunger Games overseas where you, and I have done this, run towards the flight so that you could possibly get not the worst seat on the planes. Are we getting closer to that with Jetstar? Is that too far because Australians won't accept it or because it doesn't have that sort of cut price pressure yet? Is this a tiny step towards the horrible extreme?
0: Unfortunately, I think it may be. I mean, I think the fact that they're pointing to what say like Ryanair does in the UK as an example is telling. And it's basically just charging for every aspect of the flight, everything except for the flight itself. They're finding a way to charge for. And you know, you kind of train your passengers to get used to this. It can be infuriating, and yet they also point out that they've kept ticket prices low. I mean, when you think about it, ticket prices are incredibly low for a low-cost carrier over the years, given how much everything else is rising in price. But what's happening is they're stripping away all the things that you used to get as an inclusion in your ticket if you were traveling 20 years ago.
1: Mm. Chris Saponi, thank you for joining us today.
0: Mary, thank you.
1: Chris Saponi, aviation writer with The Age. Susan from East Gippsland, you wanted to talk about travel?
2: Yes, thanks. Sorry, I just did a weekend trip away interstate. Was fine on the way going there with carry-on baggage. Ended up buying a football team scarf and two small trinkets for children. Mm-hmm. And ended up, before we boarded to come home, the Jetstar ladies were looking at people and picking up their baggage and weighing their baggage. And combined with my husband's, we were 200 grams over.
1: Oh.
2: No, and we got charged $85.
1: Oh. 200 grams over, and was that the 7-kilogram limit, I think?
2: Yes. Yes, yes, but that's not the argument. Okay.
1: Couldn't you have put the scarf on is what I'm thinking, but go on, Susan, yes.
2: But the argument is we, as passengers, we don't get weighed to get on that aircraft.
1: Mm-hmm.
2: So someone might be 100 kilos, someone might be 75 kilos. Is there an assumption that we all weigh a certain amount to get on that plane? Do you know what I'm saying?
1: Oh, I hear what you're saying, Susan. I'm picking up what you're putting down. In fact, I'm suggesting in my mind now that if we can prove that we've lost weight recently, then we get on that plane with extra baggage.
2: No.
1: What do you think?
2: No. I don't mean that. I'm just saying that it's not even considered. They're squabbling about a small amount of the extra carry-on. Okay, well, I was over. Paid it without, you know, murmuring anything. But my husband said, this is madness. You've got everybody here with different weights and no one's looking at it. That's not a consideration.
1: Yeah. Susan, thank you. That's a really horrifying experience there. And I'm sorry about that. No, $80 for 200 grams. Also, this on text, I'm 6'4", where should I even put my legs? Now, there's that about the inconvenience and the cost, but also when it comes to people with accessibility issues, that's pretty serious. We've got Associate Professor Lisa Stafford on the line. who is ARC Future Fellow in Transport Equity with Inclusive Futures. That's at Griffith University. Lisa, thank you so much for joining us. Chris Saponi was saying that we're not exactly sure what it means for people, for instance, with medical needs. What do you think from your reading of Jetstar's changes?
3: Thanks so much, Mary, for just opening up this conversation about, I think, the implications. And I think most of us have all been caught out seeing the media release. And my first thought was, have Jetstar actually engaged with people with disabilities and the chronic illness communities to understand what these impacts are? And while, yes, the aviation white paper, you know, put some protections in place, that still hasn't come in place. And, you know, there's a lot to be thought through, because as we all know, carry-on bags isn't just like a luxury. Like carry-on bags has so much, you know, there has some really important essential items in place for many of us. I think we all can relate to putting our medication on board and health equipment, change of clothes, all these things that are really critical, but for people with disabilities essential. What does that look like? How is it even going to be managed when the process we know is already so complicated for people with disabilities?
1: Lisa, that's what I was going to say. It's a bit of a straw camel's back situation. As it stands already, how difficult is it to have accessibility catered for in Australian Airlines?
3: Well, the Disability Royal Commission in November 2022 actually held a specific workshop on air travel because of the significant reported lived experience of discrimination people with disabilities face. Like, it's such a complicated journey that, you know, from trying to book your tickets to having to be well ahead of check-in, well before everyone else, you're having to wait, you've got to board before everyone else, you've got to sit on board, wait to actually be, you know, wait for everyone else to get off, and then hopefully, you know, they'll turn up. It's such a complex process already, and I just think, how will Jetstar ensure they're not adding financial time and emotional load burden, which we already know exists for people with disabilities, with this process, you know? Because it's real. Like, they just mentioned a small backpack, laptop and a handbag's allowed underneath. Like, what does that look like? And then you think about the staff, like, how are they going to manage that? It's already, if you go to different airports, a different experience. In regional areas alone, you know, this is that further impact for regions. So I can imagine how that's managed, knowing that I fly region. So there's all these complications, like, and also, like, I think personally, even, like, I use a power wheelchair myself, and I have to take my batteries on board. And while that's not charged at the moment, my batteries are long. Like, they have to come on board. They can't go underneath. They're 55 centimetres. I have to have a 60 centimetre bag. Now, under their rules, my bag's not even allowed to go on, even if I want to pay for access. And I think Chris mentioned really well, he put this, like, we're paying for access, but some of it, like, that's just like the inequality that is actually going to be presented for so many people. And I just feel like Jetstar haven't read the room here, like, when we think about already the significant cost of living people are experiencing. So this is another cost burden on people when they haven't reduced their ticket price, have they?
1: Well, that's right. They're saying it's keeping them low. Lisa, I want to dig into this topic more, but thank you so much for leaning in this morning. I think we should take a wider look at the sector as well. But thank you.
3: No, thank you so much. Much appreciated. Thanks, Mary.
1: That's Associate Professor Lisa Stafford from Griffith University. You're on The Conversation Hour on 774 ABC Melbourne and Victoria. And Alison has got in contact with us about an issue that she's had. Alison, you use a wheelchair and you've had some problems when you tried to get to the AFLW match. Is that right?
4: So I'm going with my friend who uses a wheelchair.
1: All right.
4: And so I was like, cool, I'll pop online, I'll book the tickets, easy peasy. And so I go onto the Ticketmaster website and they're like, it was very confusing. It was like, you click on the little wheelchair and it says some venues may have tickets available, otherwise you'll have to call this number. And it seemed that Victoria Park didn't have a ticket I could buy online, so I called the special accessibility ticket line for Ticketmaster. And that took 45 minutes
1: what
4: to try and book these tickets, because the person I was talking to just had no idea how accessibility worked at Victoria Park.
1: And the person from the original person, or then the person you got onto, didn't know?
4: Well, the

0: accessibility line. I only spoke to one person, and I'm like, isn't it your job to know how this works? And
1: so what happened after the 45-minute wait and the conversation?
0: Well, I did have to be put on hold for a while they talked to someone. And then eventually I got my tickets SMS to me and they said accessibility area. And I was kind of, I was just like, I was still not exactly convinced that I had the tickets that I need, because on the phone I was like, would there be a chair for me to sit in next to my friend? And she was like, the staff will tell you what to do at the venue. And I'm like, you don't sound very confident. And then, oh, sorry, go on.
1: No, it's just, I'm just flabbergasted. That was the sound of being flabbergasted Alison. So in the end, what's happened? You've got a ticket for your friend and it's just up in the air. What's happening with you?
0: Well, now I'm not even sure, because my wife called like Collingwood HQ to be like, how does it work? And then the person on the phone, who was very helpful, they said, oh, you don't need to book an accessible ticket for Victoria Park. You can just rock up. Because there's and I'm like, well, now I don't know. It's been 2 days.
1: So when is this game, Alison?
0: It's on the 23rd of August.
1: Of August. I would love to hear back from you, Alison. We'll keep your number and just see what happened, because that's not a great story. And maybe we can try and get some reaction as well there from Ticketek and Ticketmaster. Alison, thank you for getting in contact. It's always really good to get an insight. We're talking about Jetstar. We're talking about accessibility. Really should be easier in so many parts of our lives. You are with The Conversation Hour, 774 ABC Melbourne and Victoria. Look, hopefully we will get to Rich Willingham, who has been busy digesting what's happened with Operation Richmond that dropped this morning. That's the IBAC report. You will have heard about it. He can explain it and tell it what he's found in that big report. But coming up next, 1300 222 774. I want to hear from you. You're texting in, but I want to hear you call. Who are the artists who introduced you to a new genre, who dragged you from your comfort zone and put you into a whole new world? I want to hear about that, because the people who apparently invented trip hop, they're not happy with that description. Massive Attack is in Australia, but this is our entree to a chat about who introduced you to classical, yacht rock, K-pop, the whole deal, Zydeco in my case. I'll tell you all about it. That is next on The Conversation Hour.
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1: Before we get to Massive Attack and the bands that dragged you into a new genre of music, there's been a massive report, Operation Richmond, a major anti-corruption investigation led by Victoria's IBAC, finally out this morning. Richard Willingham has had his head deep in all of the pages, and he was with Raf this morning, but he's digested even more since then. He can tell you what he has found. Hi, Rich.
5: Hello, Mary.
1: Tell us, what are the things that are standing out to you after you've had, you know, more than a moment to potentially look at it? Just 2 moments.
5: Only 2 moments. I had to go and hear Peter Marshall give his response too. And we'll get to that in a bit, because that was quite something, quite colourful. Mm-hmm. Essentially, the top line things you need to know is that there was no finding of corrupt conduct, but the IBAC raised serious concerns about the way that Peter Marshall behaved, senior ministers, including Gavin Jennings and Lisa Neville, former ministers, Daniel Andrews behaved, and how public servants also behaved. And basically they failed to follow their own guidelines, their own code of practices in getting a deal done with the union. So this goes back to 2016. Some of you may remember a long protracted pay dispute between the union and the CFA. Daniel Andrews promised in 2014 an opposition to fix it. Comes to office, Jane Garrett, given emergency services, she's trying to fix it. Then she says that the proposal from the UFU is just not workable, and it was they couldn't get a deal done. Daniel Andrews then effectively loses confidence in her to get a deal done. Asks Gavin Jennings, his sort of left hand man, to go and get a deal done. And this is where it gets interesting. So Gavin Jennings basically goes and negotiates one on one with Peter Marshall, the UFU secretary. Mm-hmm. He used a deputy secretary from the department to help with this process, but Cabinet was sidelined, Jane Garrett was sidelined. None of them knew this was happening. Then the proposal arrives at Cabinet and they force it through. And the report found that Peter Marshall was given extraordinary access and influence over senior members of the government and public service to get his deal done. Again, no finding of corrupt conduct. Peter Marshall was, you know, able to wield this influence. It suggests there were complaints that he threatened people. He denies this. Then later it says that he was able to sort of wield influence by suggesting who he'd like to be for FRV commissioners. He employed a member of the crossbench's child as a staff member when there was a very tense vote on fire services reform. Peter Marshall says he's done nothing wrong. He took this to the High Court, and he says the High Court found that IBAC was acting outside its jurisdiction on some matters. Mm. Eventually, we did see this come to light. It's quite a lengthy report. It recommends strengthening and publishing some of the ministerial codes of conduct. It's interesting to know that Tony Bates, the Deputy Secretary, who was sort of part of this little cabal that was designed to go and circumvent Cabinet and get a deal done, he's now the Department of Education's secretary, so the top of the Education Department. And we understand, I think the Premier said this morning, that he's now on leave, and there will be questions over how that is resolved. Mm. I should get to Peter Marshall, right?
1: Please do.
5: So he's been a decades-long secretary of the United Firefighters Union, quite a sort of firebrand, pardon the pun, Mary. I know you love puns.
1: Yeah, thank you.
5: Leader of the union.
1: You're on fire.
5: Now he's given. Thank you. He has given a press conference a short time ago and has just railed against IBAC, says its powers are unfair. There was nothing IBAC ever did about all the leaks that were coming out of IBAC about the report that was being played through the media. He says he's been exonerated, you know, 8 years for nothing, 8 years and no finding of corrupt conduct, and yet all his text messages and phone calls were all tapped. Some of them were published in the report. He says there needs to be an investigation to IBAC. And the key thing is, Mary, he says he regrets nothing. He says he was standing up for his members and was out after an outcome.
1: After all that, Rich, thank you so much for bringing us up to date. I know that you'll still be pouring through it. I really appreciate you letting us know.
5: I should have said that Peter Marshall was trying to hose down the severity of this case. And I'll leave you with that, Mary.
1: We'll,
5: goodbye.
1: Yeah, we'll leave it there. Thank you so much, Richard Willingham. Keep on all of the platforms, online, TV and radio, to keep up with Richard's analysis of that developing news today, as well as all of the ABC News team. And on 774, of course. Now, we are talking today on The Conversation Hour, and you've already got some suggestions on text, but I want to have you call 1300 222 774. The bands that got you over the line into a new genre. Because we're talking about Massive Attack, apparently invented trip-hop. I need to know about that. I've got someone in the studio who will explain it to me. Jody in Brunswick, you're going to the Massive Attack sold-out concert, are you?
6: I certainly am, and I feel very grateful to have landed a ticket and to be going with some close friends for some music that we share together. It's so important to all of us.
1: You've been a fan from the get-go?
6: Yeah, back in the 90s, yeah. So there's lots of tracks that bring up lots of emotions and memories. There might be some tears, I think.
1: Might be tears. What do you remember when you think of their music? How did it sort of relate to you in your life?
6: Just connecting with who I was, or who I was becoming when I was a teenager, and just, I don't know, sharing experiences with friends that connected through the same type of music that weren't sort of always the mainstream crowd.
1: Yeah. Jody, have fun. There'll be many people who are listening who are so jelly at the moment. Enjoy that. And to everyone who is following along with Massive Attack, here's a little burst.

0: Massive Attack. As Jody said, the soundtrack to that part of her life and for many of us as well, but also potentially got you into trip hop. Whatever that is, as I say, I'm going to find out. Who are the artists that introduced you to a new sound? I'd love to hear from you, whether it's trip-hop, whether it's classical, whether it's K-pop. 1300 222 774. Al Newstead is Double J's music and pop culture reporter and sitting with me in the studio. Lovely to see you, Al.
1: Hi, Mary. Thanks for having me.
0: Have you got a ticket?
1: I do. Yes,
0: you're
1: thankfully.
0: Like Jody. You'll be there with Jody.
1: Very lucky, yeah.
0: And as I say, I've confessed my ignorance. I do want to hear from people who know that they've gone into a new genre of music through a band. I'd love to hear what it was. Was it Massive Attack? 1300 222 774. Just on that, you talk in an article online about Massive Attack's significance, and in particular this trip hop, as I've mentioned. Now, I'm underinformed. Tell me what it was and whether the band liked this.
1: Yeah, they weren't always comfortable with the label, but I think with a lot of genres, it's just a way, you know, like a shorthand in a lot of ways. And they've sort of said, like, we never liked that label. We always just sort of as Massive Attack sound, you know. And I think that's across the board. Most artists kind of, you know, rumple when it comes to being categorized or pigeonholed. But
0: what did it mean?
1: Well, the term came about because they're from Bristol and they were a part of a collective in the late 80s, like a sound system collective. So DJs, graffiti artists, producers, and they were really mixing that Port Town's history for Jamaican music, post-punk, but then also combining that with what was emerging in dance music trends and in UK rap as well, putting all of that into a melting pot. And what they had was kind of the dub, the hypnotic sounds, the bass heavy beats, sampling, the omnivorous sampling of hip hop, but mixing that with soul. And as you heard there in that track, Unfinished Sympathy, basically mixing soul with kind of these loops and beats. And what that created was, yeah, this new sound that they would have, which was originally called the Bristol Sound, because that's where they were. And another act, Portishead, who another sort of pioneering trip hop group. And yeah, that label came about and it just became an easy way to label it.
0: 1300 222 774, ring us if you're a Massive Attack fan, and also if you want to tell us about that group that brought you over the line when it came to discovering a new genre. You're listening to Al Newstead, who, of course, you know from Double J, who's music and pop culture reporter. So with Massive Attack, I listened to that and I don't know Massive Attack, but I heard those tracks, and of course they really were everywhere. How significant is their coming to Australia after 16 years?
1: I mean, that long, it's a big deal. And they actually haven't released an album in that time either. They've had some EPs, some very politically driven work in recent years, and they have been active touring. But I think it's that they've kind of maintained this legacy and respect because they're such a foundational group for that sound. And their first three albums in the 90s, running from Blue Lines in 1991 through to Mezzanine in 1998, they're still widely regarded as some of the best and most influential records of that period. You know, everyone from Radiohead to Björk, even Gorillaz, kind of credit those albums for really kind of opening up the sound, and particularly in Britain, what was going on there. You know, it sort of really did have sparked this movement just before Britpop, just before electronic music was really breaking, where people were looking to England for fresh sounds and fresh appearances. So I think they just have never sullied that legacy. Maybe sometimes to their best attempts, have never sullied that legacy. And, you know, as we heard from Jody before, people really connect to that era and that really exciting period where, yeah, it really was dominated by global. And even if you've never listened to a Massive Attack album, I would argue you'd recognize some of their biggest songs.
0: Yeah.
1: Songs like Teardrop featuring Liz Fraser from Cocteau Twins is just iconic, I think, really transcended that scene and sound.
0: Yeah. Tell me, what do you think of Massive Attack or any group that dragged you into another genre? 1300 222 774. You say that they didn't sully their legacy, but it's interesting they haven't shirked from controversy, on the other hand, as well. They do have social causes. They're activists politically, just recently banned in Singapore.
1: Last week, banned in Singapore. So they have long been critics of Israel's military campaign in Gaza, you know, long before we've seen it being just a constant in our news feeds in the last few years. But yes, they played in Singapore last week and they were banned after bringing on a Palestinian flag on stage. There were chants of Free Palestine, which they say they didn't incite, but very happily joined in. And yeah, they've basically taken on the chin, being like, fine, if this is what it takes to be banned from a country, this is what we do because this is what we believe in. They've been fiercely anti-war. They were critical of the, you know, the Iraq War in the 2000s. I think their last EP kind of says it all. They had title tracks like hashtag climate emergency and hashtag universal income. So they've never, ever been shy about their political stance. No. Yeah. It's always been a big part of their work.
0: So you might expect that to be part of the reception in Australia or part of the picture of their Australian appearances.
1: They'll definitely speak to it. Yeah, absolutely. Yep. You know, their most recent release was with Tom Waits, famous American singer-songwriter. That was a deeply political protest song. The visuals on stage that they have for the tour, I'm sure, are absolutely going to be touching on that. Topics like state surveillance, you know, all of that. It's very much going to be part of the aesthetic.
0: Mm. Rachel in Abbotsford, are you seeing them as well? Hi, Rachel.
2: Yeah,
0: you've nabbed some tickets.
2: Hi. Yeah, well, actually, we missed out on Melbourne tickets, so we're going quite to the extremes to see them. So we ended up getting tickets to Brisbane, so we're seeing them tomorrow night, so we're flying up tomorrow.
1: Wow.
2: But my partner, actually, she has to work, so she's actually having to go straight from the airport to the Brisbane Entertainment Centre. And we're just hoping that they're going to be late so she doesn't miss them, which and I saw them years ago at the Metro and they actually were 3 hours late. So I'm just hoping, maybe not that late, but
0: yeah, but that's so playing into your partner's hands.
2: Yeah.
0: And why are they so important to you, Rachel, and to your partner?
2: Look, I think, like, you know, previous callers you've had, like, they were so seminal in the 90s. There's so many songs that just mean so much. You know, we've been playing them a lot over the last, since we got tickets. And, you know, they've never got old to me. The emotions are still there. I don't think I've been this excited in a very long time.
0: Good on you, Rachel. Well done. And, you know, if you're going to do the hard yards, then you've really deserved it. Al, you didn't have to fly there, but I hope you have a good time as well.
1: Thank you very much. Yeah, I'm looking forward to it. Definitely a bucket list moment to see Liz Fraser singing Teardrop, I think.
0: So she's here.
1: Yeah, apparently. Yeah.
0: Right. She's any of the others as well? Any other featured artists, do we think?
1: Yeah, I'm assuming Horace Andy, Jamaican singer. I'd be very surprised if he wasn't there. Singer of Angel, many of their most famous songs as well. So, yeah, it's a collaborative effort. It's going to be fantastic, I think.
0: Absolutely. Have a wonderful time.
1: Thank you.
0: Al Newsted from Double J, of course. You'll have a wonderful time with Bridget Duclos as well.
3: Perhaps not that good, but yeah.
0: Have you flown interstate and then run from the airport for a musical?
3: I don't think I have. I'd like to think I'm more passionate because I do love my music, but I don't think I've ever done that.
0: Who would you do that for? I'd do it for Cold Chisel or something like
3: that. I'd do it for Robbie Williams.
0: Oh, there you go.
3: But I'd do most things for Robbie Williams, but that's another story, not what we're talking about this afternoon. In fact, Mary, we are going to be talking aged care and the number of people who are just so overwhelmed at the moment trying to juggle everything they've got to do. We'll have somebody in here who might be able to help you answer some of your questions. You know, you've got your own children, managing your elderly parents and trying to work. It's really tough. And also, you know, I always admire your beautiful big glasses that you wear. We've decided today we need to talk about you need glasses when. When was the first sign that you realised you can no longer see without glasses? Do you remember yours?
0: It was in the supermarket.
3: Yes.
0: And first off, I had a big long rant about why labels can't be made clearer, of
3: yes,
0: course.
3: Bigger.
0: The font size and the colour. You don't put yellow on white. Yeah. That's just silly. But then I realised it might be me.
3: Yeah, you're blaming everyone else. So you realised it's time for the optometrist. Well, Bob and Rochelle were talking about that this morning. So we thought we'd ask you that question. I knew I needed glasses. When?
0: Yeah, that's right. When you started holding everything at arm's length.
3: Oh, yes.
0: Bridget, yes, thank you. I know that you've I'm still getting used to my really big glasses.
3: I love your big glasses. I want your big glasses.
0: I think it's just going to be my middle-aged thing.
3: Yeah, I like
0: just,
3: it.
0: Just, you know, crazy. I'll just could be like Dame Edna Everidge in a couple of
3: years.
0: They're
3: not quite that bad. They're big and beautiful. You look great.
0: Thank you so much. And Bridget is great. She'll be on your radio from 12:30. Thank you for joining me on the Conversation Hour. Still some texts coming through about the genre-breaking bands. A David Bowie record changed my music taste forever. ever when I heard it in year nine. That's from One Text. The Dixie Chicks introduced me to country music. Yep, absolutely, that as well. Mr. Bungle says, Paul from Gisborne, introduced you to a massive amount of alternative music styles. I'll be looking that up, Paul. And Mochiba Electronic Music is a group that Lois got into. Join me again tomorrow on The Conversation Hour.
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10: Good afternoon, Natasha McFarlane with ABC News. Three teenagers have pleaded not guilty in court after they were charged with murdering a Melbourne man at a suburban train station in March. Here's court reporter Christian Silver.
11: Police allege 22-year-old Aidan Becker was killed after rescuing a 14-year-old boy from a machete attack at the Mernda train station. Four teenagers were accused of turning on Mr. Becker and killing him. Today, three of the four faced the Children's Court and pleaded not guilty to murder. Their cases will now be transferred to the Supreme Court ahead of a potential jury trial. The other man charged with murder is yet to enter a plea. After Mr. Becker's death, a large public vigil was held at the station and a plaque was unveiled in his honour.
10: Victoria's anti-corruption watchdog found former Premier Daniel Andrews and senior members of his government breached established policies, codes of conduct and conventions. Here's state political reporter Rachel Eddy.
12: IBAC was investigating protracted negotiations for a 2016 pay deal with the United Firefighters Union. The watchdog said its Operation Richmond showed how government leaders, including the Premier, can undermine established checks and balances when they fail integrity standards. The responsible minister and other stakeholders were cut out of secret negotiations held in a hotel and rented meeting spaces. Daniel Andrews told IBAC he was motivated by ending the drawn-out dispute for the good of fire services and out of concern for public safety. New Premier Ben Carroll said he could not speak for the former Premier or ministers, but that integrity was non-negotiable in his government.
10: United Firefighters Union Secretary Peter Marshall has responded to the IBAC's findings by calling for an investigation into the anti-corruption body itself. It found Mr. Marshall exerted extraordinary influence in pay negotiations with the Andrews government, but Mr. Marshall says the union has done nothing wrong.
13: Where is the accountability, IBAC? There is absolutely none. Now, you can try and make this out to be the union having improper influence against the Labor government. Well, let me tell you the real world. How many business people go and see the Liberal government?
10: Five councillors from a regional Victorian shire will be able to return to duty after private prosecution charges against them were struck out in a Ballarat court. Matt Neal reports.
14: Central Victorian businessman David Penman laid his own charges against five Hepburn Shire councillors and the council's CEO earlier this year. The councillors had to stand down from council under the Local Government Act, leading to accusations that Mr. Penman had weaponised a loophole as part of a personal vendetta against the council. This morning, the Office of Public Prosecutions appeared in court to take over the charges before successfully applying for them to be struck out. The councillors are expected to be able to return to council, and numerous individuals and organisations are seeking legal costs to be paid by Mr. Penman.
10: There are warnings that AFL and NRL club sponsorships are undermining the push to reduce alcohol and gambling advertising. Sam Wilkinson with the details.
15: All 18 AFL clubs and all 17 NRL sides have alcohol sponsors. The Foundation for Alcohol Research and Education says AFL clubs advertise alcohol brands at stadiums during matches and through social media channels. Five NRL teams have alcohol sponsors on their uniforms and another has sold its home stadium naming rights. Five AFL teams are sponsored by gambling companies, while every NRL team has one, including for sports betting, lottery brands, casinos and clubs with poker machines. The Foundation says while the Australian government's gambling advertising reforms will change some of these arrangements, they must go further to comprehensively phase out the sponsorships.
10: An abandoned SpaceX rocket will crash into the moon in the coming hours at over 8,000 kilometres per hour. The impact is likely to be visible from Earth and it could change the physical and chemical properties of the lunar surface. To the weather, there's a strong wind warning for the East Gippsland coast. For the state, partly cloudy with isolated showers on and south of the ranges, more frequent in Gippsland, particularly about exposed coasts and ranges. Snow showers above 1,200 metres, rising to above 1,500 metres in the afternoon. A cool day with light to moderate northwest to southwesterly winds, fresh to strong and gusty near the East Gippsland coast. For Melbourne, partly cloudy, a medium chance of showers becoming less likely in the late afternoon.

0: in an evening and heading for a top today of 14 degrees. Tomorrow, partly cloudy 15, Friday, partly cloudy 17. Right now, it's 13 degrees in the city. This is ABC News.
1: Good afternoon. I hope you're well. Welcome to The World Today. I'm Andy Park, coming to you from Gadigal Land in Sydney. This Wednesday, a national tragedy. The latest NAPLAN results see one-third of students fail minimum standards. And the alarming side effect of Europe heatwaves on its power supply.
2: The Danube is running low. The Rhine is running low. Rhone is running low. All of the rivers are running low. So what we're seeing is basically a climate impact on nuclear power plant.
1: The Royal Commissioner on Anti-Semitism and Social Cohesion has hit back at comments made by a prominent member of the Australian Jewish community who was reported to have accused a lawyer acting for a pro-Palestinian group of hijacking the commission. Commissioner Bell said the lawyer for the Australian-Palestinian Action Network had been subjected to a series of Islamophobic attacks following the reported comments by the Jewish leader. Senior correspondent Barbara Miller is at the commission and joins me. Barb, just talk me through this evidence regarding the lawyer for the Australian-Palestinian Action Network.
3: Yes, Commissioner Virginia Bell referenced a newspaper article which quoted a prominent member of the Jewish community who said that lawyers for Palestinian groups were hijacking the Royal Commission for publicity and in order to make anti-Israeli slurs. Now, that article followed the appearance of a lawyer for the Australian-Palestinian Action Network, Ragni Mather, as well as a lawyer for the Palestine Action Group yesterday. And there were some pretty testy exchanges between those lawyers and the president of the Jewish Board of Deputies, David Ossip. Commissioner Bell didn't name the individual quoted in the newspaper article. The article in question, though, is published in The Australian. It's called A Right Royal Hijacking, Jewish Body Slams Lawyers for Pro-Palestine Groups. And the prominent Jewish Australian quoted is Alex Rifkin. He is the co-chief executive of the Executive Council of Australian Jewry. And Commissioner Bell inferred that the quotes from Mr. Rifkin led to the lawyer for the Australian-Palestinian Action Network being subjected to some pretty vile abuse.
4: The individual said that counsel had engaged in, or is reported to have said, counsel had engaged in this attempt for their clickbait theatrics and gratuitous slurs against Israel. Following the publication of that interview, I am informed that Ms. Mather of senior counsel, who appeared yesterday for APAN, received a series of truly abusive Islamophobic emails.
3: Now, Andy, Commissioner Bell said Ms. Mather did not hijack the commission. She had been granted leave to appear because, she said, of procedural fairness. And she said that lawyers who appeared at the commission should not be subjected to Islamophobic abuse any more than Jewish witnesses who have appeared should be subjected to anti-Semitic abuse. And we have contacted Alex Rifkin, Andy, for comment.
1: Barb, today is the first day of the commission's eighth block of hearings. What can we expect over the coming days?
3: Yeah, this block is going to be looking at drivers for radicalisation and extremism and responses to it. And we've heard today that we will hear from a reformed former member of a neo-Nazi group, as well as an individual who previously subscribed to an extremist radical Salafi jihadi ideology. We'll also hear from expert witnesses, from police. We'll hear about community programs trying to tackle extremism. And we've heard that we will also hear from several Muslim leaders. And Andy, this eighth block of hearings runs until the end of next week.
1: Senior correspondent Barbara Miller at the Royal Commission in Sydney. Well, schools say they're working hard to improve literacy and numeracy despite another year of disappointing NAPLAN results. One third of Australian students are not meeting challenging but reasonable expectations in literacy and numeracy, and 10% of students need additional support to catch up. Experts say the results aren't ideal.

0: deal, but acknowledged the efforts underway to improve them. Here's Stephanie Smar.
1: For Jessica, whose daughter is in year five at a Brisbane state school, NAPLAN is useful, but not a game changer.
2: I'm not a grades person. I'm a good human being person. So, like, it's good to come back and see, oh, she's struggling with maths. We might help her in that more. But I didn't get it back and think I have to print it out and file it.
1: Jessica also works as a teacher aide and sees NAPLAN as a good way to get an idea of what the majority of students need help with. She says her daughter struggled with NAPLAN 2 years ago, but this year has been different.
2: When she did grade three, she really struggled and had anxiety and didn't want to come to school. But because this year the teacher changed it and said the test is actually for me, they're going to test to see if I've taught you the right things.
1: Queensland students overall are still lagging behind the national average in literacy and numeracy. Reading proficiency is an ongoing problem, with students across all year groups achieving worse average scores than last year. But the president of the Queensland Secondary Principals Association, Kirsten Ferdinands, says every effort is underway to change that.
3: Every state and territory wants to be saying our students are outperforming other jurisdictions. But for Queensland right now, we need to be looking at our particular group of students and what we are doing and what have we done in the last 2 years made a difference for this cohort of students. NAPLAN is only one diagnostic tool that we use. There are a lot of different tools that schools are using and systems using all the time.
1: Do you feel that the Queensland education system is targeting the issues that need to be dealt with?
3: The department is working very, very hard at having a real focus on the things that matter to our students, to our community. And when we talk about literacy and numeracy, as it's measured in NAPLAN, as being a key focus for our department, absolutely it is.
1: Stephen Ganeel is the CEO of the Australian Curriculum Assessment and Reporting Authority that develops and manages NAPLAN.
4: What we want to know is how our kids are going and where we are going to put those programs across the country that are going to support those students.
1: He argues it's important to put the lower results in some states and territories into context.
4: Queensland has a higher proportion of students from disadvantaged backgrounds than some of those other jurisdictions. Books in schools, that's even more important when there aren't books at home. And Queensland is pushing into this space of saying, we've got to make sure that we're giving our kids the best start.
1: There are also calls to return to pen and paper for some of the testing, to build writing skills as part of preparation for the tests. Stephen Ganeel says it's about the right balance. He says it's important to get reading and writing skills up to scratch in the early years, but also to make sure students have technology know-how too.
4: My argument is let's not lurch one way or the other. Let's do this in a way that's really considered and sets our kids up for the best lives that we can.
1: The Federal Education Minister, Jason Clare, is urging patience to allow the work underway to improve literacy and numeracy to take hold.
5: What these results tell us today, I think, is the work we're doing in Year 3 maths is important. Fixing the curriculum for teachers so that it's more sequential and easier to teach. But it also tells me the wars are over. We know what works here. You look at some of the schools that have been implementing these reforms for years and you can see their results start to take off.
0: That's the Federal Education Minister, Jason Clare, ending that report by Stephanie Smale. I'm Andy Park. Thanks for listening to The World Today on ABC Radio across Australia and on ABC Listen. You can subscribe to the podcast for all our stories. Just search for The World Today. We see it online all the time. Fitness advice and diets and workout regimes that strain to something more damaging than healthy. New data from eating disorder charity, the Butterfly Foundation, shows that a high proportion of Australians feel dissatisfied about the way they look and are even skipping meals because of how they feel about their body. A leading expert says it's difficult to tell if concern around body image is getting better or worse. And a warning, this story discusses disordered eating. Here's Kimberly Price.
6: The videos flood social media. How-tos on achieving a flat tummy, slim waist, lean legs and arms.
7: Okay, girls, let's talk about the things that I do every single day as a naturally skinny girl.
8: I posted this reel the other day of my core after I had my son and then my abs after.
9: They say skinny is a feeling. I think that they mean this tea.
10: Let's do a quick what I eat in a day as a size zero.
6: Even for adults, the onslaught can be overwhelming. As a teenager, it fueled Isabel Sharon's eating disorder.
11: Being chronically

0: Online, as any teenager is, there was a surge in a lot of quote fitspo content that was coming out, and it was quite harmful to see, being a young girl who was very impressionable.
1: At 14, Isabel Sharon started modelling, and she soon felt pressure to change her body to achieve specific body measurements and fit in with a particular industry standard. She says this was compounded by online content that promoted women and girls undereating and excessively exercising.
0: Because that was such a widespread form of content, it became normalized. And I think that's where it became really harmful for me.
1: New data from the Butterfly Foundation reveals a concerning level of negative feelings about body image in the Australian community. In a survey of more than 1,300 people, the eating disorder charity found that more than half of the respondents had skipped meals because of their feelings around how they look.
2: Body dissatisfaction just isn't about a young person's experience. It carries on into adulthood, and it's become so normalised that we don't even register that we're doing it anymore.
1: Helen Bird is the head of prevention services at the Butterfly Foundation. 84% of survey respondents said they found it harder to speak kindly or positively about their own body or appearance than someone else's.
2: When we have that kind of, negative self-talk continuously as that kind of background noise in our head, it's really cumulative, and it becomes a pattern, and it becomes very entrenched. And then it's really hard, if you feel that way, to really take good care of yourself.
1: Around 4% of Australians live with an eating disorder, according to the National Eating Disorder Collaboration. Helen Bird says body image can be influenced by a number of factors, including social media content.
2: So you might be a kid growing up in a household where a parent is making sort of comments about their own body, or you may be in a team culture where the coach is constantly praising one of your teammates because they look lean. For vulnerable young people, they can really internalize that messaging and hold themselves up to very high standards.
1: For those concerned about themselves or someone in their life, the Butterfly Foundation has a number of free resources available on its website. Now 22, Isabel Sharon is recovered. She says she's now happy and healthy and is an advocate for eating disorder awareness.
0: If someone is going through an eating disorder, or someone who is, you have to remember to be gentle on them and yourself. If you can just step back, think about who you were before you had the eating disorder, that will definitely help you recover.
3: Isabella Ross, Isabella Sharon, an advocate for eating disorder awareness there, ending that report by Kimberly Price and Isabella Ross. And if that has raised any issues for you, you can call the Eating Disorder Hotline on 1-800-333-4673. Well, if you've ever felt like you're being watched, maybe it's because you are. Smart glasses have been around for a while, the kind with clear lenses and black rims that record with a tiny camera in the frames. But the cost of these glasses has recently dramatically dropped to under $100 a pair. Kmart's budget version has even sold out. And overseas, there's been privacy concerns and claims of harassment, given that some of these models allow you to disable the small red recording light, making them even more covert. Dr. Catherine Kemp is an associate professor at UNSW Sydney, focusing on privacy, technology, and the law, and joins me. Dr. Kemp, let me start by asking you, do we have a right to privacy here in Australia?
4: We don't have an express right to privacy under any of our statutes in Australia. We do have obligations that apply to businesses and government about protecting the information privacy of individuals. But when it comes to the obligations of one individual to another, then we have a patchwork of laws that impose obligations.
3: Digital Rights Watch have said that smart glasses with cameras are a privacy nightmare that illustrate how Australian privacy laws haven't kept pace with technology changes. Do you agree or disagree?
4: Yes, I agree with that. This is really concerning, the kind of wearable devices like smart glasses that are coming out where people aren't aware of what's being recorded. So, for example, our surveillance devices legislation in each state is outdated because it's not anticipating that, for example, you would have a camera that's built into your glasses. It's prohibiting installation in vehicles, for example, or in premises. And that needs to be updated to capture these kinds of behaviors. And we also need clarification about what amounts to a private conversation for the purposes of our listening devices offences. We do have, under our Privacy Act, a new statutory tort for serious invasion of privacy, which allows an individual to sue another person if you, for example, have them intruding upon your seclusion or misusing your information, and you can sue them for damages. So that's something that's relevant to smart glasses as well. But generally speaking, the Australian privacy principles only apply to businesses and government. So that's our general privacy law at the federal level and not to individuals. And so we need to get more coherence between these laws to address problems arising from wearable devices like smart glasses.
3: Are there any sensible calls for reforms here without interfering with the legitimate use of filming in public places, such as with public interest journalism, for example?
4: Yes, I think we've got to be considering not just smart glasses, but wearable devices and AI uses more broadly to consider if there are kinds of high-risk uses that should be banned and high-risk supply of certain devices or AI that should be banned, in addition to expanding, for example, our surveillance devices legislation to recognise that these kinds of recording technologies are now wearable.
3: Until any reforms take place, is it sort of the case that people are misusing this technology or misusing the laws that we currently have governing the technology?
4: I think it's a bit of both and more than that. I think they're misusing the technology when they use it to surreptitiously record people who aren't aware of this happening and then, for example, post those videos. But also, I question the design themselves of these devices that does not seem to adhere to safety by design principles, and you would really question whether a privacy impact assessment has been done by the companies that are supplying these smart glasses.
3: UNSW's Dr. Catherine Kemp, appreciate your time. Thank you.
4: It'd be a pleasure.
3: Young vapers use the habit for stress relief, but also get anxiety and cravings if they're forced to go without it. That's according to new research. The study, published in the Australian and New Zealand Journal of Public Health today, offers a bit of an insight into the vaping habits of 14 to 39-year-olds. Public health experts say understanding the depths of vaping addiction is vital to developing effective interventions and treatment. Bridget Fitzgerald reports.
5: Waking up in the middle of the night to vape and panicking over a delayed train. A new study into how younger Australians are vaping reveals a concerning level of reliance on the devices.
6: They're using their vape as soon as they wake up in the morning. Some are even, you know, sleeping with the device under their pillow. They're vaping all throughout the day, at work, at school.
5: Professor Michelle Johnjanellis is the director of the Melbourne Centre for Behaviour Change at the University of Melbourne and a study co-author. The research was drawn from more than 480 diary entries from 72 participants aged 14 to 39, including written notes, voice recordings and photos. The findings show vaping addiction can cause stress and anxiety.
6: Some people might not realise they're addicted or dependent, but when you say to them, oh, you know, would you struggle if your train was stopped on the tracks for 15 minutes and you couldn't vape? And they might go, oh, yeah, no, I would struggle with that. Then that's the sort of conversation that can be had around maybe you are a little bit more dependent than what you think.
5: Last month, data from the Australian Institute of Health and Welfare revealed that daily smoking rates have dropped by a third since 2022 to 5.6% of Australians over the age of 14. And after a steep rise in recent years, daily vaping rates have plateaued at 3.6%. And while the rates of people using nicotine pouches are low, they're rising. University of Sydney Professor of Public Health Becky Freeman says it's important to understand how these products are being used.
7: And to recognise that not, you know, every vapor is the same, or that we make a lot of assumptions. So, for example, you might have someone who sips on their vape all day long, that they simply can't get it out of their hand. That person will need quite intensive cessation support. You might have other young people who, you know, on Friday nights, they have some cigarettes when they're out with their friends. They have vapes during the week at work because it's more socially acceptable to do that. And then they might even be introducing a third product like nicotine pouches. Increasingly, we have a population of young people who are using all these products in different ways at different times, and we've got to consider them as the whole person and make sure our intervention

0: for Australia. Tanya Dendrinos here.
1: This isn't a war zone. What you're hearing is an attempt to divert water, part of the effort to keep Europe's nuclear power stations running. These Hungarians are alarmed to see the Danube's riverbed exposed as water becomes increasingly scarce.
2: It's a sad and scary thing and a very serious warning to society that we need to be careful with our resources. We need to pay more attention to our environment, and I think it's a very serious wake-up call.
3: This is a chain reaction. I don't mean to say it's like the atomic bomb, but once we start destroying nature, then nature demands a reckoning for that disorder.
1: The Danube is Europe's second longest river. It flows through 10 countries. In a number of locations, water levels have fallen to the lowest point in three decades.
4: The Danube is running low. The Rhine is running low, Rhone is running low, all of the rivers are running low. So what we're seeing is basically a climate impact on nuclear power plants.
1: Dr. Paul Dorfman is a scholar at the Bennett Institute for Innovation and Acceleration at the University of Sussex and chair of the Nuclear Consulting Group. Water is essential for the cooling of nuclear reactors. So as rivers run low, facilities are being forced to shut down, prompting a state of emergency in Romania due to a decline in energy production. At the Bulla Canal on the Danube River, the Romanian Navy has been carrying out controlled explosions to increase flows towards the Cernavoda nuclear power plant.
4: 40% of Southeast Europe nuclear capacity is offline. And in Europe total, about 34.1% of European reactors are shuttered due to climate impact. Hungary is trying to keep its one nuclear power plant open. So far, it looks to cost maybe $632 million if it does close to the Hungarian economy.
1: Nuclear power has been debated in Australia for decades, renewed prior to the last federal election with a coalition proposal to build seven nuclear power plants. Amanda McKenzie is the CEO of the Climate Council.
5: You just can't get the private investment in nuclear in Australia to build an industry from scratch. So really on the economics, it will just not stack up, even with the time delay. By the time we get to a watt of nuclear power, we would effectively have transitioned most of our coal and gas to solar, wind, batteries anyway. So it's really a moot point for Australia, despite some of the political argy-bargy that's gone on that area.
1: Looking to Europe as an example, she says Australia's climate isn't conducive either.
5: We are a land of drought, and it's very clear that those drying conditions that have been increasing in the last 20 or 30 years due to climate change is only going to worsen into the future. We need to be very careful with our water resources, particularly for drinking water and obviously for agriculture. So cooling large energy sources is not very realistic for Australia, particularly in the southeast, in the longer term. So solar, wind, they don't require that cooling from water sources. They're the cheapest form of power. So any argument against it tends to be very ideological.
1: And while extreme heat does affect wind and solar generation, the Climate Council argues both cope better than coal-fired power as conditions grow more extreme.
0: Tanya Dendrinos reporting there. And that's all from the World Today team this Wednesday. Thanks for your company. Hope you can join me at the same time tomorrow. I'm Andy Park. Have a great afternoon.

0: Yeah, hi, Charlie. I was 8 ducklings with a mother in my backyard. Took them down Berry Creek and they just one by one hopped out of the van.
1: Wow, you're an Uber driver for ducklings. I quite like that.
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4: Hello. Are you caring for ageing parents and feeling completely overwhelmed?

Welcome to the afternoon's program. Today, we're going to discuss aged care and the lack of clarity and transparency about waiting times for government-funded support packages. I just hate hearing that so many people are being driven to breaking point as they balance aging parents, their children, and full-time jobs. Is this you? Would love to hear from you. 1300 222 774.

What a lovely song, because also today, glasses, spectacles. When did you first realise you needed them? I have been wearing glasses for several years now, and I basically have about seven pairs going at the same time, some in the car, in the office, and even in the bathroom, because I literally cannot read anything without them. So I want you to finish this sentence. I realised I needed glasses when? Give us a call, 1300 222 774. I got a text from Steve from Mount Evelyn yesterday asking why we only played boomer songs. What about the younger Gen's tunes, he asked. So, Steve, today, in the joy of music, the songs you've picked up from your kids or grandchildren. For me, it's this one from Billie Eilish. So

0: 'cause you're that type. I'm the bad guy.
1: Duh. That's how the song goes. All the question for our younger generations in the joy of music. What is the song you've recommended to your parents? That's with Dylan Lewis after 1:30. It's Stain Day here at 774. Household Wonder Woman Shannon Lush will be in to fix your problems. And, of course, our Wednesday quiz, Screen Slam. Screen Slam. Screen Slam. Screen Slam. Famous scenes from TV and the movies. We will play Screen Slam at 2:45. But before we get into everything, let's check the traffic. Hello, James Padley.
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4: Thanks, Bridget. We're currently seeing 12-minute delays on the Hume Freeway city-bound on the approach to Craigieburn Road. The left lane's also closed on the M80 Ring Road Altonabound approaching the Calder Freeway due to work. Speeds are also down to 40 there for the safety of crews. Otherwise, the major arterials are moving well, heading in and out of the CBD. The outbound entry from Doncaster Road to the Eastern Freeway is closed until mid-October, though, as crews build a new entry as part of the freeway upgrade works. Use the entry ramps from Tram or Middleborough Roads instead and make sure you allow a bit of extra time on those surrounding roads. Clyde Five Ways Road in Devon Meadows is also blocked in both directions at the South Gippsland Highway until October for intersection upgrade works. That's the latest in traffic and transport. Right now, it's 27-1.
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1: Anyone who is juggling caring for aged parents whilst managing their own children and trying to hold down a job will tell you just how difficult it can be. Are you caring for your elderly parents? And tell us, what's the hardest part? Really would love to hear from you, 1300 222 774. We're hearing about the challenges so many people are facing. So in the studio, to hopefully help, the convener of Families for Aged Care Equity and Support, Melissa Reader. Hello there, Melissa.
5: Hi, Bridget.
1: Great to have you here. And already I've got a text from Judith saying she's been looking after, or she looked after her mum for 20 years on her own, doesn't want to talk on air, but really glad that we are acknowledging just how difficult and consuming it can be. Tell us what you know and tell us about FACES, which is Families for Aged Care, Equity and Support.
5: This is such a tough issue for so many families across the country, hundreds of thousands. And 2026 is this interesting inflection point where the first baby boomer turns 80 and the first Gen Xer, often the kind of adult, you know, wife, sister, brother, daughter or son, turns 60. So yeah, we are leaning into the biggest demographic shift the country has ever seen. We've got a really rapidly ageing population and we don't have the social infrastructure or support ready for that. We did have to build new universities for the boomers, didn't we, as they came through? Mm. But we're now, I think, really leaning into what these elderly Australians need to age well.
1: And why haven't we been prepared for this? It's not like we didn't know this was going to happen.
5: I wish I had a good answer to that question. It seems to be a real blind spot. And I want to acknowledge all the reform work that the federal government have been doing. They know people want to age in place, age at home, and they've really pushed all the reform towards that with the new support at home reform program. But what is really worrying, Bridget, and this is where FACES comes in, it is a system that is designed to keep people waiting, and not maliciously, but structurally. You know, my aged care is really complex for people. There's a lot of phone calls, a lot of paperwork, a lot of on-hold music. Once you get through that system and you get that letter that says, great, my elderly mum's got funding, that funding is not released.
1: No.
5: The average wait time is then 12 months.
1: And I heard some statistics that last financial year, 4,812 Australians died while waiting for support at home.
5: Yeah.
1: That's just too many.
5: Well, that is 3.5 times our national road toll.
1: Mm.
5: You know, that is not okay. It's a number that's only trending in one direction and it is not publicly available. It's been shared because the senator asked the right question in the right room. So really the purpose of FACES is to ask the government for more transparency and accountability over these numbers. There are four versions. They all come from the same filing cabinet, but families want just one number of the number of people in the queue and the number who die waiting in that queue published every quarter because you can't fix what you're not measuring.
1: No, that's absolutely right. I'm talking to Melissa Reader. She is a convener for Families for Aged Care Equity and Support. And we're asking you, are you in this position? Are you caring for elderly people, parents, finding yourself having to cope with, you know, jobs and your own children? And just how hard is it? 1300 222 774 is the phone number. Kay joins us from Heidelberg Heights. Hello, Kay.
6: Oh, hi. Thanks for taking my call.
1: Pleasure.
6: I have an 80-plus-year-old friend who's recently placed her husband in care and come up against two what I would term legal problems. Number one, the facility is requiring an updated enduring power of attorney, which my understanding is it's ongoing, not has to be updated every year. And the second is Centrelink will not accept her marriage certificate, which only has four numbers, and they require six numbers.
5: So a great example of what we call sadmin, all that necessary administration. So time, cost and heartache heavy for everybody. I mean, there's so much involved around future care preferences as well as all the legal and financial matters. Mm. This is all being held by the midlifers of Australia, the sandwich generation.
1: These are, Kay, okay, what Kay is talking about, it's just one of the problems that people are coming up against.
5: Yeah, all the time. One of a myriad of problems.
1: Mm. What could Kay do, do you think? Or what could her 80-year-old friend do?
5: Yeah, look, I think Kay probably needs to have a conversation with Legal Aid, OPAN, the Older Persons Advocacy Network, get some really direct answers on what is required, because sometimes you're getting misinformation. You know, we don't want to waste anybody's time. So I'd suggest reaching straight out to one of those two groups.
1: Thank you for your call, Kay. And if you'd like to ask Melissa any questions, 1300 222

0: It went pretty well. She felt she got the information she needed. But I'm feeling like that's not always the case. We must have been a little bit lucky on that one. I'm not too sure. What needs to be done? Obviously, we need transparency. We need clarity on waiting times. What else are you wanting to happen?
1: Well, I think that assessment that I'm assuming that's what your mum had, Bridget, last week, that's a really important moment in this whole journey. And we always encourage family members to be there with their mum or dad, because that can be really quite confronting for elderly people when they have people coming into their homes and poking around and asking questions. And they can often do a bit of that game face, you know, where they're suddenly pottering around and making all the tea seamlessly and they're okay, they're managing fine. Now, when you're looking at cues with these kinds of waiting times, you've got to talk about what things look like on a bad day, not a good day.
0: Yes.
1: And you've got to be thinking about the care that your mum and dad needs in 6 months' time, 12 months' time. So we offer a lot of tips on that, and I think it's really important that families understand how important that assessment is.
0: Yeah, absolutely. And thankfully, my sister was able to be there. I've got this text, Melissa. I'm needing some support, but it's too hard for me to ask any of my three kids.
1: Oh, gosh.
0: Now, this is a really tough situation, isn't it, when you are the elderly person and feeling like this?
1: Yeah, I mean, there's so much pride and independence and agency, isn't there, when you recognise that you do have to ask for more help. We have a fabulous podcast called Club Sandwich, and we had a great episode on this with Jo Lamble, our clinical psychologist, how to have those conversations even across siblings, across family members, and from elderly parents down to their adult children. I'd encourage your listener to pick that up. We've also got a guide called Put the Kettle On, which is puttheketteleon.com.au, helping families have some of those conversations that we know are tough, but let's have them at the kitchen table, not in the hospital corridor.
0: Yeah, absolutely, before we get to that point. You know, we have the census coming out, next Tuesday we do the census, and this point from Kim on the text, if only the government acted upon the information that the last 15 censuses gave them.
1: Well, precisely.
0: I mean, what is the point of the census if it doesn't give us that sort of information?
1: I mean, the information is there. Politically, this has been a bit of a blind spot, and I just feel for the level of distress and overwhelm that is being carried by so many families. And these are typically women, great men doing this as well, Bridge, but mainly it's women in their 50s, average age is 58. They are juggling all the plates of life. They've done everything right with my aged care. They've got approval for their mum or dad, and now they're in this limbo
0: sequence. Waiting.
1: They
0: waiting.
1: Don't know if it's 3 months, 6 months, or 9 months. So,
0: and anything can happen in 3 months, 6 months, and it does. 9 months. And it does. Yeah. Melissa Reader is my guest. She's a chief executive of Vera, which is a resource hub for ageing, family caregiving and wellbeing, and a really great resource. She also is a convener for Families for Aged Care Equity and Support. Your questions, 1300 222 774. Jan is in Werribee. Hello, Jan. Hi, Jan. Hello, Jan, you there? We seem to have lost Jan, but we will get back to her. This text, Bridget, I don't want to talk on the phone either, but I went through this 2 years ago with my mum. I've never experienced such a shit show. So much money spent on a Royal Commission. It feels like nothing has changed. My aged care do not give support. They send you to another department. Is that something you're hearing as well?
1: Yeah. I mean, I think there's just so many points of friction, things that are so hard for people to understand. Even the letters that come from my aged care, they're 20-page PDFs. It's very hard for people to really understand what they're saying. A lot of words, but not saying very much. Can I share one of the stories that came in on the Faces campaign with you, Bridge?
0: Please.
1: This is from Sophia, and she says her mum was approved for the highest level of home care in January of this year, and Sophia was doing all the showering and dressing and medication for her mum for months, and then she was told that her mum was actually now lower priority in the queue because she was living with her family. So all that hard work and support that the family stepped in, actually they were penalised for it. Her mum ended up having to go into hospital about four times. They had to move her into residential care because they couldn't manage. And the approval letters arrived 4 weeks after she'd gone into care. I mean, that's a really painful story, but I have had hundreds of these. Yeah. We've now got over 2,000 families on Faces. So I just want to put a call out to everyone listening. If you're in the queue today or you're worried about the queue ahead, be part of this. Have a look at faces

0: org.au. It only takes a minute or two and be counted.
1: Absolutely. Jan, we've managed to find you. Hello.
2: Hello.
1: Hi, Jan. What's your question?
2: Well, it wasn't a question. It was more of a statement, I think, really. From when I had my mum in aged care, and she's long gone now, but it was a fairly simple system and it's become so convoluted, and the goalposts just keep shifting. Every year they mess with the budget and they change things, and I really dread the thought. And I'm getting awfully close to that particular area. I have had an aged care assessment done a couple of years ago, but I hate the thought of really having to become involved with it because it is just so complex.
1: I feel like it's become more convoluted too. Why has it? Is it because of the more people in the system?
0: I mean, this, as I said, this is the biggest demographic shift we've ever seen. So we currently have about 14 or 15,000 people turning 85. By 2031, that's going to be 60,000 people every year. That's a small city like Mildura or Wagga being added to Australia every year as the population ages. So there has been a lot of reform, but I think there are families at the heart of this who are feeling invisible and forgotten, and FACES is really trying to give them a voice. Yeah. But one little message to your listener there, Bridge, please get in early, start early, start gently, whether that's for yourself or for someone you love and care for, because the queues are very real.
1: And actually that answers this. Paul from Gisborne says his dad struggled day-to-day issues since his wife died, but he's only 74. Is that too early to start?
0: No, absolutely. It is not too early. Yep. Please get into the system.
1: Yep.
0: Get the assessment, have a look at vera.guide. There's a lot of information there that can make it a bit easier for you. But you don't want to leave this until your dad has had a fall or has had a hospital event, because then you're going to be faced with that 9-month delay. And that is a very painful experience for families.
1: All right, we do have to move on. But quickly, Paul from Glen Waverley, what would you like to say?
3: Yeah, hi, Bridge and Sabrina. Look, I've been looking after my mum for about 14 years now. She's 95. She's got dementia, pretty bad. She can't remember anything from a couple of minutes ago. But, yeah, I mean, the whole system is kind of like, it's a real mess in terms of, you know, being known what you can claim for, what the process is, what all the government departments want and need, and, you know, the various forms and things you've got to fill in, and it just seems like you're on this treadmill all the time of going around in circles.
1: It's
0: pretty overwhelming.
1: It's what we're hearing, Paul, and I'm really sorry. Yeah, must be very tough, particularly when your mother is suffering from dementia. I'd love to keep going, Melissa. We do have to move on, but I think the best thing we can say here, there is resources, and Vera is one of them, a resource hub for ageing
0: family.
1: Vera.guide,
0: yep. Please, caregiving it's free and for families, that's right.
1: And the other FACES, Families for Aged Care, Equity and Support.
0: Yeah, faces.org.au. We've put a Senate submission in last week. Please be part of this. We've had 2,000 families join us in just over 8 days, so we know there's a very real need. Yeah. Be counted.
1: Well, we must get you back on shortly, Melissa, to continue on with this. Melissa Reed is the Chief Executive at Vera and a convener for FACES. Thank you so much.
0: Thank you, Bridge.
1: Up next, glasses. You know you needed them when? Speaking of glasses, here's John Lennon.
4: D-ball!

0: ABC Melbourne and John Lennon, nobody told me. I wonder when John Lennon realised he needed glasses. That's what we're talking next. Please finish the sentence. I knew I needed glasses when 1300 222 774.
1: I don't know what I'm going to find here.
2: Discover a vault filled with all the cases, all the crime.
3: It's dangerous.
4: You don't trust anyone.
2: Shetland, the capture, treasure and dirt, and so many more.

0: with Bridget Duclo.
1: Glasses. What about this from Bob and Rochelle on Brekkie this morning?
2: The bottles are big. The ingredients are huge. Oh, your brand name's huge. I can't tell which one's which. The tiny little, I have to squint. I need my glasses in the shower. What's the shampoo? What's the conditioner? I don't get it. You're not in competition with each other. Just tell me what's in the bottle.
3: You're not alone. Lots of people are really upset about the font size on shampoo and conditioner.
2: So should be.
1: Didn't that resonate with me? The number of times I've put the conditioner in first. You know you need glasses when you can't tell the difference between the shampoo and conditioner in the shower. For me, I knew the time I needed glasses was when I picked up a newspaper and I could only read the headlines, which leads us to the question. I know I needed glasses when. Let us know. Dr. Flora Hugh is an optometrist and senior research fellow at the Centre of Eye Research for Australia. Flora, welcome to Afternoons.
4: Thank you. It's lovely to be here.
1: Do you wear glasses?
4: Yes, I do.
1: Okay. Can you please finish this sentence for me then? I knew I needed glasses when.
4: When I was sitting in a lecture theatre studying my Bachelor of Optometry and realised that I couldn't see the writing anymore.
1: And I love this text from Katie. I knew I needed glasses when my partner had to hold up the menu on the other side of the table for me. So we do get these little signs, but I don't know, when is the time? I mean, someone told me sort of in your 40s is when it tends to happen, but are there sort of things we can look out for?
4: Yeah, so for what we're talking about here is we're talking about reading glasses, and that's typically from when you turn 40 and onwards. And typically what happens is that people will come to see me and they'll say, oh, you know, my arms aren't long enough. I'm starting to hold things further and further away.
1: Yep.
4: But then the thing is like the further away it is, the smaller the writing is. And so now I just can't see it anymore.
1: Yeah.
4: Or they're blowing things up on their phone, or they realise they've gone out to dinner at the restaurant and can't read the menu anymore, or need to turn on the phone light to actually the torch to see the menu items.
1: Yes. Yes, all of those things, Dr. Flora Hugh, and it's funny. I've got I've got the optometrist tell me 1.5 eyes, which means I can still use the chemist glasses at 1.5. But somebody said to me, "Be careful of getting glasses too soon as well, because they can make your eyes lazy." Is that true?
4: It doesn't really make your eyes lazy per se, because the reason why this happens in the first place is all due to the lens inside of our eye. And the lens actually has the job of focusing on things for us, and it can actually change in focus. So whenever we're holding something close, it actually takes more effort. And then whenever we're looking something further away, it takes less effort. Mm. And one of the things that happens to the lens is that it grows for our lifetime. And as it grows, it becomes stiffer and it takes longer for things to come into focus. And that's typically the first thing that people start noticing, that it's not that they just can't read it, it's that things actually take longer to come into focus. And then slowly and slowly it just becomes blurry and we need the glasses to help us.
1: Yeah.
4: And so it's fine to actually wear glasses earlier on if you need them. If you find that you can't see, but you're doing yourself a disservice for not wearing glasses.
1: Okay, Chris Hollow. That was just a note to my producer who's not getting glasses and he needs them. I'm talking with Dr. Flora Hugh. She's an optometrist and we are asking you the question, I knew I needed glasses, when? Jen, finish the sentence.
5: When I couldn't read the fine print on an ad at the movies on like the big screen.
1: Oh, yeah, that's a pretty good sign, Jen, I would imagine. Thank you very much. Pam, what about you? You knew you needed glasses when?
6: I was on a shopping trip with my daughter and for about the 100th time I asked her what it said on the tag of a piece of clothing. And she told me, FFS, Mum.
1: Yeah.
6: Get yourself some glasses.
1: Yes, as only a daughter can. Pam, thank you very much. Dr. Flora, tell me, if you suspect your eyes are going a little bit, is it okay just to go and set yourself up with some chemist glasses, or should you do the proper trip to the optometrist?
4: Look, I'm an optometrist, so I'm always going to tell you to do the proper trip to the optometrist.
1: Yeah.
4: And the reason is because a lot of the time our eyes are different. So our right eye and left eye are not going to be the same. So the glasses that we get at the chemist can be like a quick interim solution, but they actually won't necessarily be perfect for you. And they're not made for you either. And so when you go to see

Optometrists, though, we do so much more than just checking your glasses. We actually check the health of your eyes as well, and those are the things that you can't do yourself. So having regular eye tests are really important because we do need to look at the health of your eyes in addition to checking for your glasses. And then that way we can actually correct your vision in both eyes, so that you can see just as well in each eye, and recommend the right options for you as well. And more often than not, it happens where people first start noticing their reading vision getting a little bit blurry, and that's often the first time that people will come in for an eye test in their life, and that's the first time that

0: Someone like me gets to actually check the health of their eyes and
1: Yeah.
0: gets actually lets them know whether they have other eye conditions that they may not have ever known that they've had.
1: Yeah, absolutely. Andrew, you knew you needed glasses when?
2: When the optometrist asked me how have I been reading the road signs,
1: Ooh.
2: he
1: Okay.
2: stuck a set of he put the magnifying glasses in front of my eyes. And I thought, oh my God.
1: Okay, that's when you realise. Thank you, Andrew. Lisa, you needed your glasses when?
3: When I realized I couldn't read the medication dosages and the expiry dates, and sometimes the medication names at work where I work as a mental health nurse, so
1: Oops.
3: a very crucial thing to take note of.
1: I would say so, Lisa. Indeed, Michelle's in Bundoora. Michelle, you knew you needed glasses when?
4: I knew I needed glasses when I started to use a torch to read the morning paper.
1: All right, I'm loving this conversation, Michelle. Thank you very much. So, Dr. Flora Hugh, the message from you is it's not just about whether you can read or not, it's about the whole eye health. And a trip to the optometrist, even before you start not being able to read properly, is a good idea.
0: Yeah, definitely. And like a lot of eye conditions can happen without us realizing because they can be relatively symptomless, but they need treatment. So things such as glaucoma, for example, which tends to happen slowly over time. You don't notice it's happening, but you could be losing vision at the same time.
1: Okay.
0: And you don't know that you're getting these things until you go see an optometrist.
1: All right. Well,
0: And so
1: it's
0: it's
1: great
0: important to
1: advice
0: go.
1: and lovely to talk to you, Dr. Flora Hugh. Thank you. Dr. Flora is an optometrist, senior research fellow at the Centre of Eye Research Australia. Thank you very much. Last time I went to the optometrist, he told me I had a beautiful retina. Which I thought was very nice. Your call, tell us. tell us. Finish the sentence. I knew I needed glasses when 1300 222 774.
5: For everything you need to know.
6: Will it be a significant price change?
7: 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The biggest factor that determines prices in Australia isn't the excise, it's oil prices.
5: Everything Melbourne, 774 ABC Melbourne.
8: Good afternoon, Nicholas Hines with ABC News. Three teenagers accused of killing a man at a Melbourne train station have pleaded not guilty, setting the scene for a Supreme Court trial. Here's court reporter Christian Silver.
9: Police say 22-year-old Aidan Becker was murdered at the Mernda train station in March after he came to the aid of a 14-year-old boy who was being attacked with a machete. Mr. Becker was described as a good Samaritan, and a plaque was later unveiled at the station in his honour. Police charged four teenagers with murder, three of whom were under the age of 18. Today, the trio pleaded not guilty during a hearing at the Children's Court. Their cases will now be transferred to the Supreme Court, where a jury trial could take place. The fourth teen is yet to enter a plea, with his case still before the Magistrates' Court.
8: Victoria's anti-corruption watchdog has found former Premier Daniel Andrews breached policies, conventions and codes of conduct during a pay dispute with the state's firefighters union. The long-awaited IBAC report has found serious and concerning conduct by senior public officers during the 2016 dispute, but stopped short of making findings of corruption. IBAC found Firefighters Union Secretary Peter Marshall exerted extraordinary influence, and IBAC Commissioner Victoria Elliott says Mr Andrews did not effectively deal with the behaviour.
10: What we did find is that this deal was unauthorised and the consequences of it. We also found that he did not take, the government of the day, including Mr Andrews, did not take visible or effective action to deal with the inappropriate behaviour of Mr Marshall.
8: Victoria's Premier has described allegations of child sexual abuse at the Fitzroy Community School as deeply distressing. This week, the ABC revealed historical allegations of sexual abuse and a sexualised culture at the Melbourne school across four decades. Now, the education watchdog has ruled that the school's founder, Faye Berryman, and two other senior staff members are unfit to hold a position of authority in the Victorian education system. Premier Ben Carroll says the safety of students is paramount.
11: What has occurred at the Fitzroy Community School is deeply distressing for any person. I do know that our government agencies are working very closely with that school, and Victoria Police are also involved.
8: Ballarat Court has thrown out charges laid by a private resident against five regional councillors, allowing them to return to council. Matt Neal explains.
12: Hepburnshire Council was effectively shut down last month by local businessman

0: David Penman after he laid his own private charges against five councillors and the CEO, forcing the councillors to stand down. In court this morning, the Office of Public Prosecutions took over the charges from Mr. Penman and successfully applied for them to be thrown out. Mr. Penman had been accused of weaponising a loophole as part of a personal vendetta, but has stood by his actions, calling the prosecutor's move today political. Numerous individuals and organisations are now seeking for their costs to be paid by Mr. Penman.
1: The Royal Commissioner examining anti-Semitism has rebuked claims that pro-Palestinian groups tried to hijack the inquiry when cross-examining a witness. The Australia-Palestine Advocacy Network and the Palestine Action Group were given leave to appear at the Commission yesterday to question Jewish Board of Deputies President David Ossip. Commissioner Virginia Boyle has today told the inquiry Ragni Mathur SC, one of the lawyers appearing for the group, received abusive Islamophobic emails following her appearance. She says she's also received a copy of a newspaper report in which a prominent member of the Jewish community reportedly suggested the groups had attempted to hijack the hearing.
2: Ms. Mather did not hijack this Royal Commission. Ms. Mather was appearing for an organisation whose interests were substantially and directly affected by the subject matter of yesterday's hearing.
1: Oil prices have fallen to a three-week low as senior US and Iranian officials raise hopes of a deal to reopen the Strait of Hormuz. Chelsea Hetherington reports.
3: The global benchmark Brent crude has dropped to under $80 a barrel after US Secretary of State Marco Rubio and Treasury Secretary Scott Bessent both announced talks had progressed to allow shipments to potentially resume as soon as this week. Iran's foreign ministry says talks with Oman on safe entry and exit lanes are proceeding positively, with Mr. Bessent telling CNBC News this will ease the global economic strain.
4: I think there is a chance we may have a deal today or tomorrow.
3: The failure of previous negotiations in recent months to de-escalate the conflict has led to a volatile oil market.
1: It's a partly cloudy day in Victoria today, with isolated showers on and south of the ranges, more frequent in Gippsland, with a few snow showers above 1,500 metres. And in Melbourne, a possible shower this afternoon. Tomorrow, partly cloudy with a top of 15. Right now in Melbourne, it's 12 degrees. ABC News.
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10: It is 1:05 and welcome to Afternoons if you are just joining us. Screw Nice, that's the name of a book that's landed on my desk. We'll find out all about it with its author, political journalist Amy Romakis. After 1:30, a request for the joy of music, the songs you've picked up from your kids. We're fixing stains with Shannon Lush after 2 o'clock, and then at 2:45, it's Screen Slam. Screen Slam. Screen Slam. Screen Slam.

0: Yes, that's when you tell us the scenes from famous TV shows and movies. Absolutely love Screen Slam. But before the 1 o'clock news, we were asking you the question, you knew you needed glasses when? And Tom joins us in Geelong. Tom, you knew you needed glasses when?
1: Back when Woolworths had some packaging across their home brand, drank the disinfectant instead of mixed cordial.
0: Oh, no.
1: Yeah, there was a very quick spit into the sink and check what I'm drinking. But it also led to a diabetes diagnosis, so it was also good.
0: So probably a blessing in disguise. Thank you, Tom. Hank, you knew you needed glasses when?
2: When I was at lecture hall in university.
0: Couldn't read them?
2: Couldn't read, but my friend in the front row could. I thought it was just the distance.
0: But then you worked out it was actually you.
2: Microscope, everything was so sharp.
0: Oh, God, it does make a world of difference, doesn't it? In Ringwood East, Stephanie, when did you know you needed glasses?
3: Well, it took a little while before I actually realised it. I'd been wandering around for a while, Sherlock Holmes-like, with a magnifying glass, especially in supermarkets and so forth.
0: Yeah.
3: And then I went out to dinner with my friend, and she had glasses. And I looked at the menu in her wearing her glasses, and I was just absolutely astounded at how clear the text was.
0: Oh.
3: And I was, this is absolutely fantastic. And I had not realised how terrible my eyesight was before then, and so after that I've got glasses, and it's
0: you're a new woman, Stephanie. Thank you, Bob. You knew you needed glasses when?
4: When I picked up my girlfriend, who became my wife, who was always late, always, and we were going to the drive-in. Excuse me. So we were that late, we were right up the back row, and the film came up and it had subtitles. And I said, I told you, Bink, we're late. We're that far back, you can't read the subtitles. So she read them to me.
0: Okay. Bob, that was a fairly good sign. Thank you. Faye, you needed glasses when?
5: When I was at a pre-dinner drinks at a friend's place and I picked up a handful of what I thought was smoked almonds and it was spent olive pips.
0: You probably needed a dentist after that as well, did you, Faye?
5: Yeah.
0: Faye, thank you very much. Oh, this is fun. Cara, you knew you needed glasses when?
6: I got out of my car because I couldn't see the street sign and I had to get out and get closer to the sign so I could actually read what it said. So where I was going. Oh, my God.
0: Oh, Cara, I love it. Thank you very much. I absolutely love this one from Tim. I knew I needed glasses when, as a priest, I was midway through the Eucharist when the sun went behind a cloud and I couldn't read the prayer book at the altar. Fortunately, I knew the words by heart. And this one from Joe. My mother knew my teen sister needed glasses when we were travelling in Ireland and Mum said, look at that funny shaped mountain. And my sister said, what mountain? Pretty good sign. It's time for glasses. I love this. 1300 222 774. Let's keep this going. I love it. You know you needed glasses when, Candace? When?
7: Well, the TV just kept getting blurry and blurrier, so the couch crept forward.
0: Yes.
7: And then the TV had to come further forward on the TV cabinet. So there's not a lot of space between the two anymore.
0: Until you had the TV actually sitting on your knee, Candice. Thank you very much indeed. Oh, I knew I needed glasses when. We're going to Screw Nice next with Amy Remakis, but first, here's In Excess.

0: In excess at 1:15 here on 774 ABC Melbourne. We have been having a bit of fun with I knew I needed glasses when, and I love this one from Judy, found out that I needed glasses at the age of 17 when I moved to Melbourne, lived with my auntie who noticed me peering at writing. She took me to an optometrist who prescribed glasses with black rims and looked like Dame Edna Everage. And Nellie, I knew I needed glasses when I was about to purchase a beautiful woolen jacket that I thought was $330. The actual price was $880. That's when you need to see. Thank you very much, Nellie. Amy Romakis, one of our most insightful political journalists, is in. She's going to talk about her new book, Screw Nice. That's next.
1: Every community has stories worth sharing. 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
0: My next guest is renowned for her incisive political commentary and extensive experience as a political journalist, but she's also known for her powerful writing on gender and social justice. And she has a new book, Screw Nice, Amy Romakis. Hello.
3: Hello. Thank you for having me.
0: What is it about Screw Nice? You can't just say Screw Nice. You have to say Screw Nice.
3: I think it's a visceral thing, actually. I think we all feel quite deep where we're like, yeah, Screw Nice. So, yeah.
0: Well, let's start with the title, Screw Nice. How did you decide on it?
3: I actually wanted to call it something that is not radio friendly, but apparently not being radio friendly means it's also not particularly friendly in bookshops. And my publisher thought that it better just to kind of lead people into what I was saying rather than just slap them in the face with it on the cover.
0: Oh, I'd love to know what the original title was, but best we keep that for later. Amy, this book is it's a wonderful book, and it's a very personal book too, because you do start with a very personal story about yourself at the age of 9. Can you take us through that?
3: Yeah, I think that you can't talk about civility politics, which is what the book is really about, without talking about how it's impacted you or maybe when you first became aware of it. And I didn't have words for it when I was a child, but I do remember a particular incident where I had been roaming the neighbourhood, as you did, and some of the neighbourhood boys had cornered me and wanted me to lift up my shirt. And it wasn't, you know, there was no insidious overtures. It just felt wrong and I didn't want to do it. And so we were having an argument about whether I should do it or not. And I said no. And then I ended up yelling them at something I'd heard on television. I said, "That's sexist," and ran away.
0: Yeah.
3: And I ran home and I remember telling my dad, and I was so proud I'd gotten away from these boys and that I had used this word, and I relayed it to him. And he was furious, not with what had happened to me, but that I had repeated what he was calling political correct garbage, and wanted to know if that's what my teachers were teaching me, where I had got this from. And he was more angry over the terminology that I was using rather than what had happened to me. And I was like, oh, I think there might be something wrong here.
0: And at 9, you felt that, did you?
3: Yeah.
0: You felt that that wasn't right.
3: Yeah, I felt like my dad is a refugee. He's somebody who assimilated fully to Australian culture. He gave up a lot of his culture in order to do that. And for him, assimilation was safety. And that meant that you didn't stick your head up above the, you know, the parapet or whatever, that you basically stayed quiet and you went along with things. And he copped all sorts of abuse, but thought it was his job just to basically smile through it, because that's how you maintained your access to society.
0: Did you ever speak to him about this years later when you were old enough to sort of understand it better?
3: Yeah, we've had several conversations about that and, you know, just other attitude clashes, I suppose you can call it. Mm. And he doesn't back away from any of it. And I understand why, because, yeah, I think for a lot of people, playing nice was safety, and it was how my dad was accepted into Australian society. And he was so grateful to be an Australian after World War II and everything that he and his family had been through. And he thought that his daughter should be safe as well. And that meant...
0: Just, so it all came from a good place.
3: Get it along with it.
0: And is he proud of you now?
3: Look, you know, I think he's proud of me, but I think he's also like, where did this mouthy daughter of mine come from?
0: Where did I get this mouthy daughter
3: And I'm
0: from?
3: Like, apple tree, we're just mouthy about different things.
0: I'm talking to the very mouthy Amy Romakis, political journalist who has a new book called Screw Nice, which is the only way you can say it. Look, the book is a really powerful examination, isn't it, about the politics of civility. But it shuts down debate, which is a lot of what you talk about, how you must be polite and follow the rules. But how do we get around that?
3: Yeah, I think the only way to get around it is to hit it head on. It's like I always think of things, who am I making comfortable? Who am I serving by staying quiet, essentially? Mm. And do I have something to say here that might make it a little bit better for others? And so that's basically the framework that I work from. And I think that the politics of civility, it's all of those things that we learn without ever being told. So you know when not to speak up because it's just going to make you a problem or get you labeled difficult or whatever else it is. You know that it's just better to let Uncle Bob say whatever he wants at the family lunch because it's just going to cause a scene and nobody wants that. So everyone stays quiet. And I think that's part of the reason of why we are where we are now, where everyone feels kind of disconnected from each other.

0: Everyone feels like no one's actually addressing issues, and we all keep being told just to stay civil, but we've conflated that with decency.
1: And the consequences are that we don't get heard and the debate doesn't go.
0: Yeah, or you get someone like Donald Trump in the White House.
1: Yeah. Yeah. Well, that's a whole nother book, and I'd love you to write that one sometime. You're pretty hard on yourself in the book, which I found really interesting, Amy. Sort of admitting times when you've stayed silent and wished that you'd had the voice to speak up. How are you now? Do you think, well, now you've written this book, you've got no choice, you're going to have to be...
0: Yeah, I'm kind of the poster child for it now, aren't I?
1: Yeah.
0: No, look, I mean, I think I still mess up. I think it's human to still mess up. And there are times where I'm just like, oh God, I could say something, or I could just, you know, save myself the drama and not. And I think that's normal for everybody.
1: Mm.
0: But I am trying to basically put my own discomfort aside when I see that somebody else's comfort, maintaining power's comfort, is making it worse for everyone. And that's essentially what I'm trying to argue here.
1: Mm.
0: We should not be so upset at protest. We should be more upset about the issue that is being protested. We should look at the issues, the substance, the arguments, and just not necessarily let things stay the status quo just because it's easier.
1: Yeah. Okay. Amy Remakis is my guest today. She's written a fantastic book called A Screw Nice, which is a powerful examination of how the politics of civility shuts us up and holds us down. And Matt Lee on the tech says, we love Amy, which is always very nice to hear, isn't it? You have been working in politics for a long time. You've lived in Canberra for 10 years, which you just told me you hate.
0: I'm a Queenslander. I can't help it. I'm sorry.
1: But I gather, yeah, well, it is definitely the place that you actually have to be. So as far as politicians go, have you had a politician have a go at you?
0: Oh, God, yeah. I'm not doing my job if I don't have a politician having a go at me. And I think that's the power imbalance. Like, it's no different a politician having a go at me. It's somebody's boss or manager having a go at them, or somebody who has a tiny bit of a power, you know, just using it where they can and having a go at you. And I always basically go, okay, so why are you having a go at me? You don't like what I've written. You don't want like what I've said. Are you going to deal with the substance of my argument, or are you just going to try to tone police me or make this about me personally?
1: Yeah.
0: And I find that people who often don't have an argument other than they don't like what you've said,
1: yes,
0: go to tone policing, or they go to something about you personally rather than deal with any of the substance of your argument. So I tend to just go, you seem a little emotional at the moment. I'll just wait till you calm down and then you can talk to me when you're feeling a little bit more rational.
1: Do you think you're brave? I think you're brave.
0: Oh, I don't think I'm brave.
1: I think you're very brave. I'd be terrified.
0: I mean, like, politicians are just people. No one should be afraid of politicians. We elect them, and we should be able to tell them when they're, you know, not actually meeting expectations. I don't think it's brave, but I think the fact that we consider it brave shows how much the politics of civility does really kind of keep us down.
1: Yeah, well, actually, that's probably true.
0: Yeah.
1: Well, actually, a good text here from Trudy says, we've lost the ability to disagree and discuss. It's now just headline grabbing and echo chambers.
0: Yeah, a lot of rage based. And on purpose. And I don't think that, like, I'm not arguing that we don't disagree or that we don't talk to people who disagree with us. In fact, the opposite. We definitely should find common ground. I just think that we shouldn't let things slide because it makes other people more comfortable. And we shouldn't just accept some of the way things are in society because it does enable a little bit more comfort. And I just think that we should stop being nice and start being more decent.
1: Okay, so what's the difference between nice and decent?
0: So niceness, well, nice, the word, started, you know, life meaning ignorant. So if you were a nice person, you were a fool, essentially.
1: Oh, really? I did not know
0: that. And then we twisted it all around until it just meant pleasant. But then we took that it meaning pleasant. I mean, when we say someone's nice, it's usually because we don't actually know them or have any other descriptor for them. It's a very vacant word.

0: guilt or emotional if people hadn't cleared the way for me. And all that I can do is try and clear the way for others who may not have as much power or safety to be as mouthy or as difficult.
1: The mouthy Amy Remakers.
0: I
1: absolutely love it. Now, screw, nice. The word screw, I gather in this means screw.
0: Yep.
1: Yeah, as in screw, yep. Screw,
0: yep.
1: Nice.
0: Yep. Yep, get rid of it.
1: Yep. Okay, yep, very
0: basically,
1: nice.
0: Basically, yeah.
1: Now, I do want to, I'm going to copy what Raf did on breakfast, mornings, I should say, this morning. He was interviewing our new premier, Ben Carroll, and he threw a name at him and asked him just to describe them in one word.
0: So word association. Yep,
1: I'm really
0: yep.
1: trying to
0: Nobody's
1: be a political...
0: ever got into trouble with word
1: well,
0: association games.
1: I'm trying
0: games.
1: To be a political journalist, okay? I'm really trying to make my way through. So, Amy, I'm going to say Anthony Albanese.
0: Disappointing.
1: Angus Taylor.
0: Yeah, what, there is no word. Vacant space.
1: It's two words, but okay, vacant. Pauline Hanson.
0: Terrible.
1: Okay, and this isn't a person, but I want you to, I want you to just

0: Pauline Hanson.
1: Terrible.
0: Okay, and this isn't a person, but I want you to describe this in one word: Victorian politics.
1: Very Queensland. I'm proud of you guys. It's exceptionally dramatic at the moment.
0: We've been having a wonderful time down here.
1: Could I just say, though, just on your glasses thing, I think I realised I needed glasses last
0: night.
1: Okay,
0: can I ask you, Amy, you knew you needed glasses when?
1: I think last night when I went to order from a lovely Greek restaurant the old crab linguine, and it was actually Queensland crab linguine, and I could not see the queue. I said old.
0: Oh.
1: And I was like, what, does this crab have an arthritic hip or something? But okay, sure, well, maybe this is a delicacy I'm unaware of.
0: I've just got to explain to you, you're not wearing glasses today. No. So I think after hearing that, it's time that you did.
1: It's time.
0: Amy Remakers, the book is screw nice. It is absolutely fabulous. And I always like to think, when you write a book, what's the one thing you would hope that somebody would get out of this book, the thing that they'd take home with them?
1: I think if they're feeling crazy, that it helps them feel like they're not alone, that there's a whole group of people who might think the same way they do, or might notice the same patterns, and is laying it out. And so there is community out there. You're not crazy. Things are pretty terrible at the moment, but there is hope.
0: There is hope indeed. And Amy, Phil on the text line says, Bridget, nice, naive, ? So?
1: Yeah, I mean, not necessarily. I think that niceness is a behaviour that we are taught, whereas naivety is perhaps ignorance where we should know a bit better.
0: Okay. And Parliament starts again when?
1: Yeah, next week.
0: What are you doing in Parliament to get through? Do you God.
1: It's a lot of coffee.
0: Yeah. Do you get sick of it?
1: Yeah, look, I mean, I get sick of the theatrics, and I wish that sometimes they would just, you know, step down and do the policies. I think, like, most people do.
0: Yeah, that would be nice.
1: Well,
0: Amy, we love you. You are, and in fact, Amy for PM, that's my new campaign, because seeing as that 3 litres up there.
1: God,
0: at the moment,
1: no, nobody wants that. Cats for
0: much.
1: Everybody would be my platform.
0: Well, cats for everybody. How many cats do you have?
1: 3.
0: Oh, you're a cat lady.
1: I am proud of it.
0: Good on you. I love a good cat. Amy Remakers, the book is Screw Nice. It is just a really great read. I do recommend it. Glad you didn't call it Screw Naive, because it wouldn't have been nearly as good. Amy, thank you.
1: Thank you.
0: Lovely to meet you in real life. Coming up, we are going to be talking about Australia's housing crisis.
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0: Yes, it is Bridget Duclos with you. It is 1:30 and a big welcome if you are just joining us. Coming up in the next hour and a half, we have a special request for the joy of music today. We are going to concentrate with Dylan Lewis on the songs you've picked up from your kids. Have a think about that one. We are fixing stains. Well, I'm not. Shannon Lush will be in to do that after 2 o'clock. And we will play Screen Slam. Screen Slam. Screen Slam. Screen Slam. Oh, yes. That's when we play you a few scenes. They'll be from TV shows or from movies. And you've just got to tell us what they are. We will play the slam at 2:45. But another wintry weather update. Cold, partly cloudy day today. Boring. A medium chance of showers, becoming less likely in the evening. But you wouldn't be surprised, would you? A top of 14 degrees. Partly cloudy tomorrow, a top of 15. Then partly cloudy on Friday, but at least we're going to hit 17 degrees. For Victoria, partly cloudy with isolated showers on the south of the ranges, more frequent in Gippsland, particularly about exposed coasts and ranges. Snow, yep, snow showers above 1,200 metres, rising to above 1,500 metres in the afternoon. A cool day with light to moderate northwest to southwesterly winds, fresh to strong and gusty near the east Gippsland coast.
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0: It is

0: Homelessness Week this week, and the Salvation Army is warning that Australia's housing crisis has reached a national emergency, with record numbers of people experiencing homelessness and many more on the brink. Tell me what you're seeing in your neighbourhood. Are you noticing this? Are you seeing more homeless people? 1300 222 774 is our number. Peter McGrath is the Salvation Army's State Manager for Homelessness in Victoria and joins us now. Hello there, Peter.
1: Good afternoon, Bridget. How are you?
0: I'm good, Peter, and I think it's really good to have a week where not just a week, it should be all year, obviously, but a week to focus on just how big a problem this is. Tell me, since you've been working with the Salvation Army, what are you seeing? What's changed?
1: Look, we're definitely seeing an increase of people who are experiencing homelessness across both metropolitan and regional areas, obviously impacted by limited numbers of affordable housing and obviously the cost of living.
0: So the rough sleeping that we see on the streets, that's just part of it, isn't it?
1: Yes, certainly. Rough sleeping only accounts for about 6.2% of homelessness in Australia.
0: Right.
1: So most people are usually sleeping in overcrowding housing or inadequate housing. There are people who are in situations like family violence where they cannot get out of the home. So it's actually being in a position of stress. And so rough sleeping, what people may see in the street, is only a very small part. I'm here today in a regional area. I'm in Wangaratta. We're actually doing a celebration and connecting with the community up here and with a lot of people in regional areas, people sweeping cars or moving through different regional spaces trying to find somewhere safe to sleep.
0: And Peter, is it worse in the country, in the regional areas, or here in the city of Melbourne?
1: I think there's differences. I wouldn't say one's worse than the other. Obviously, the numbers in metro area will be higher because there are more people in the city. But the issues are just as strong in the regional areas as they are in the city areas. As I said, we're here in Wangaratta. We're hosting a Community Connections Day where a lot of services are coming together and talking to the community, inviting people to come in and really sort of looking at how can we work together when we've got young people who are needing to find safe accommodation, a lot of growing need for families, particularly in regional areas, trying to find something safe and affordable, and the impact that does exist in terms of regional areas when you have events like the floods or the fires and there becomes a lack of accommodation.
0: Peter McGrath is the Salvation Army's State Manager for Homelessness here in Victoria and joins us on a week that is Homelessness in Victoria Week or Homelessness Week. Peter, there's not enough being done, is there?
1: Look, we'd always love to see more in terms of that. There's been investments by both state and federal in terms of the Big Build and Housing Australia Future Fund to try to grow community housing. But we'd always love to see further investment into housing and particularly further investment into early intervention or prevention programs. So like if we can actually get to families and to get to young people to keep them out of being homelessness, then that's just as important.
0: Absolutely. A text here from Julie. Will the homeless be counted in the census coming up? I believe they will, from what we understood yesterday.
1: Yes, there's a process that services work with the census. We engage people to go out into the community to look at making sure we can register people wherever they're living. So whether they're living in a rooming house, whether they're sleeping in the car, homeless services are working all across the state with the census and with people to make sure that we can count them. This is very important, you know, in terms of the census, that data is helpful in terms of how funding then is distributed.
0: I was going to ask you that. The only problem is with the census, I suppose, is it takes a year, really, doesn't it, for that data to be understood?
1: It's true, but again, we're still using the data from the last census in 2021. It's a really important piece of information for the community in Australia to understand what is the Australian community, including the impact it has had in terms of people who are experiencing homelessness.
0: Peter McGrath is the Salvation Army State Manager for Homelessness in Victoria. Peter, it's so distressing hearing these figures. Nearly 2 in 5 people fear losing their home altogether. 6 in 10 unable to pay their rent or mortgage on time during the past year. And 3 in 4 people accessing emergency relief are experiencing housing stress. When we hear those figures, what can we as individuals do to help? Is there any advice you could give us?
1: Yes, there's probably 2 really important things. One is information and education. Get to understand what is homelessness, the impact of homelessness, what's happening in the community. The second part is obviously supporting the advocacy around wanting to get resources in. So some people may support advocacy through volunteering through different services like the Salvation Army or other programs, but it's also about advocating through government, local council, state government, around can we make sure that the resources are available. If we have more resources targeting families and children so they can be safe and engaged in the community, that'll save money in the longer term so that they don't need to go into homelessness, they don't need other services to be able to support them if they're supported early. Mm. So education and advocacy are quite strong for us.
0: Well, Peter, it's lovely to talk to you and congratulations to the Salvation Army. You do such a fantastic job. Peter McGrath, the Salvation Army's State Manager for Homeless in Victoria, thank you so much for your time.
1: Thank you, Bridget.
0: The Joy of Music is next with Dylan Lewis, and today the songs you have got from your kids, or for our younger listeners, the songs you have given your parents. Maybe it was this one. Here's Dua Lipa.

0: Break my heart.
1: Oh, well, Dua Lipa, she's one I got from my daughter, Break My Heart. We are talking about the songs in the joy of music where your children have told you about them, or maybe you are the child and you've had to tell your parent. No, that's the same thing. Anyway, that's what we're talking about with Dylan Lewis in the joy of music. Next, give us a call. What's yours? 1300 222 774.
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0: Oh, yes, the joy of music. And we received a text yesterday. Bridget, why do you only play baby boomer songs? What about the younger generation's tunes? That was from Steve in Mount Evelyn. So to solve this problem, I brought in our attaché to the world, the host of Arvos on Double J after 3 o'clock, the amazing, the wonderful, the in touch with the children, Dylan Lewis. You are an attaché. You're in touch. You've got children.
1: I do.
0: So we thought
1: I have direct access to the minds of the youth.
0: You've got a 17-year-old, a 13-year-old. Yeah. I've got a 24-year-old and a 26-year-old. But I have got a lot of my music from them. Have you?
1: I do regularly, Bridget.
0: Yes.
1: I like getting it from the kids because I feel like, as a music nerd dad, I brought them up really well with listening to good music in the house.
0: You but know, have they bought you vinyl. Stuff that you'd never heard?
1: Well, because I brought them up as wonderful children, as a fantastic nerd dad,
0: yes.
1: music nerd dad. Now when they find music, I feel like it's informed, and so I trust their choices, and I trust you know. At first we went through the Katy Perry and the Taylor Swift stage, which was fun, and it was
0: everyone went through that.
1: But now that they're discovering their own style and their own vibe and their own music, I love it, and
0: well,
1: I know
0: see,
1: I know you're getting it
0: I'm
1: too.
0: I'm different to you though because I didn't bring mine up with great education on music. Both my kids are obsessed with music, and they have taught. They've given me some beautiful songs. So that's what we're asking today: the songs you've picked up from your kids.
1: Love it.
0: 1300 222 774. So give me a couple of yours, Dylan.
1: So you got Dua Lipa.
0: Well, Dua Lipa, but can I do my main one?
1: Please
0: my
1: do
0: main one is, and it's one of my favourite songs. I got this from my daughter Alex. Mm-hmm. This is Billie Eilish.
1: Oh yeah.

0: Duh. What do you think?
1: That's
0: the sort of thing.
1: That is unreal.
0: That's what we're talking about.
1: You may notice, Bridge, that I have stolen my daughter's Billie Eilish T-shirt.
0: Of course you have. Yes, you have.
1: I love Billie Eilish. That's a great example of a music that maybe I would not have necessarily had a go of.
0: I know.
1: I get stuck in my ways. I've got my favourite things occasionally find a new thing. But when the kids introduce me to something that maybe it's not in my world, maybe it's a bit too pop for my nerdy taste.
0: Yes.
1: But I love it. And I do love Billie Eilish. I love she's got another track that I love called Chihiro. That's one of my favorites.
0: Chihiro.
1: Oh, it's lovely.
0: She's good. See, I wouldn't have known about her.
1: What a beautiful, intimate sound that is. If you're listening in your headphones, you will just hear how close she is to your brain and your soul when she's singing.
0: And thank you to our children. Elizabeth is in from Dali. Elizabeth, have you picked one up from your kids?
2: I did. My son has a very diverse music taste, partly because of me, Dylan, like you
1: Excellent
2: say, that influenced
1: work.
2: Them well.
1: Good.
2: He got us into Chapel Rock.

0: Ah, yes.
1: Midwestern princess herself.
2: That's fire.
3: That's fire. Pink Pony Club.
2: which song would you like, Elizabeth?
1: Probably Good Luck Babe, I'd say.
2: Good Luck Babe, Chapel Rowan.

0: Wow. Do you know that song came in at number one in the Hottest 100 on Triple J, which was counted down last year, the Hottest 100 of 2024, counted down in 2025. That came in at number one. That got the most
1: last
0: votes.
1: Last year? I thought the other one, Olivia Dean, did.
0: Well, that might have been for this year.
1: Oh, this year. Sorry. Yeah, you're right. Quickly, Paul, you've been to see Billie Eilish.
0: Olivia knowledge. That's really good.
1: Oh, Paul, hello.
2: Hello, yes.
1: Tell us.
2: No, I called about Bad Bunny.
1: Oh, Bad Bunny.
0: Oh, good.
1: Yes, how'd you find out about Bad Bunny, Paul?
2: Earlier in the year, my 20-year-old said he was going to Sydney. Could he go to Sydney to see Bad Bunny? And I'm looking at him going, Bad who? So I had a look online, YouTube and all that. And I'm watching this and listening to him. I think he's great.
0: Yeah.
2: Like, I can't believe how good he was. And, I just loved it. Like, I did, because he likes all that Puerto Rican, Central American music.
0: Yes, Dick.
1: There he is, Bad Bunny.
2: And I was all over. I said, this guy's great.
0: Oh, you get it. I'm imagining Paul dancing right now as you play.

0: go, Paul. You're loving a bit of Bad Bunny.
1: We've talked about Bad Bunny here before, haven't we?
0: We have. Bad Bunny took nearly every Grammy there was in the whole wide world, didn't he, for memory or something. Chris is in St Kilda. Chris, what have you picked up from your kids?
2: Well, from my son, who's 28, and he told me to listen to Elliot Smith, which I don't think is baby boomer, but I enjoyed Elliot Smith, and I might just add, my son did a gig, and which I didn't see, but he referenced his songs were influenced by Joni Mitchell, John Prine, and my particular favourite, John Martin.
0: See, it goes back, goes both ways, doesn't it, Chris?
1: It does, it does. I love the fact that, you know, the way that we consume music these days is a little bit different to the old days, Bridget.
3: True.
1: So it's a lot less linear. You're not just only listening to the latest record that just got put out into brashes. These days, it seems that time has been removed. And so, well, the young people, my kids, you know, when I'm watching them, they're finding music from any era and just getting into it. Maybe it's been slightly influenced, like we've talked about, from, you know, a series like Stranger Things, or maybe it's influenced by a meme and someone's listening to some Fleetwood Mac while they're on their skateboard. But whatever it is, these kids are picking up on songs from any era. And
0: That's also true.
1: I got into Fleetwood Mac because my daughter was playing it loudly
0: in
1: her
0: room. You got into Fleetwood Mac because of your daughter.
1: Yeah. But that's so when they point me back to maybe a band that I just sort of disregarded back in the day, maybe it's some Lionel Richie and it was overplayed on Triple M back in the day. But then you go and revisit it via through the eyes of, you know, some youth and, new life. I think, you know, music's timeless and it's great when you can not let these songs die. But the new stuff that the kids are introducing me to, I mean, my daughter's got, like we've been discussing, excellent taste. I'm loving that she's getting into Leve, which is a beautiful singer. Where's Leve from? If you're looking up Leve.
0: Never heard of Leve.
1: It's spelled Laufey.
0: Okay. Well, have we got a little bit of Leve?
1: I hope so.
0: Almost. Leve. I've never. Is it a man?
1: No. I think that she's Icelandic.
0: An Icelandic.
1: I think so. Yeah.
0: Okay. Leve.
1: Icelandic. I'm correct.
0: All right. Well, while we're finding Leve, we might go to Joe quickly in Brunswick. Joe, what did you get from your child?
4: Ciao, Bridge. Anything from Hamilton, but especially My Shot. She was singing it constantly, and of course, I got hooked after that, and that was the end of me, and I've been humming it ever since.
1: Oh, that means you're about to do a bit for us now.
4: Yeah. I can't do it as good as Sammy used to do.
0: Joe, that's fantastic.
1: That's good. You're in. You pass the audition.
4: I'm air drumming at the same time.
0: Oh, that is wonderful. I love it. I love it when you get something from your kids. Can I

0: Kids are walking around the house. This is what they're singing around the house. Yeah. My son is singing this with my daughter.
1: See, it's upsetting for me because my kids have moved out. So I have to ring them now to find out what they're listening to.
0: Why don't you give them a call now?
1: I'm going to play one that Charlie, my son, put me on to. Okay. But we are asking you the music, the songs you've got from your kids because we are down with the younger gen still.
0: Oh, are you?
1: Mm. Well, I'm not. Response to Steve from Mount Evelyn who had a go at me for playing boomer music too much. This is the weirdest song. My son Charlie put me onto this, and I sing this all the time. Have a listen.

0: olives got old.
1: It revs right up and she starts wanting to make a garden and goes crazy.
2: This is nice. It's Look called, what we're learning.
1: It's called Sha-la-la-la-la.
2: By whom?
1: I can't remember who it's by. It's a bit hectic.
2: It's cool. It goes on a journey.
1: Yeah, it goes
2: it's
1: on a journey.
2: It's hectic and then it's calm.
1: Sharon, what have you got from your kids?
3: First of all, has the one that you were playing, has it actually got a title, the song?
1: Which one? The garden one?
3: The one you just played.
1: I think it's called Sha-la-la-la-la.
3: Thank you.
1: But that's really helpful, isn't it? Let me get back to you on that one. I'll just check with Chris.
2: Might be good to have a pen nearby because this is quite a public service. Yes. I think there's a lot of tunes that we'll be talking about now.
1: Ooh, Sha-la-la-la.
2: Thank you.
3: Thank you.
1: Ooh, Sha-la-la-la. Now, what is the one you picked up from your children?
3: Okay, it's Baby Shark, Shark, Shark, Baby Shark.
2: Oh, no.
1: Oh, no.
3: And it's like a earworm.
1: Oh, my gosh, Sharon. Not sure this is good.
3: Sorry.
2: No, what are you doing? This is going well. Sharon.
1: Okay, there's good and bad, Sharon.
2: Make it stop. Make it stop, Sharon.
1: Oh, that is awful. I'm going to make it stop. It's got to stop. Oh. Hey, guess what, Dylan?
2: No. So, hang on. The last song, the one that we were talking about, is it Ooh, Sha?
1: No, it's Oom. O-O-M. Sha-la-la.
2: Okay. Is it Hayley Hinderichs?
1: Yes.
2: Okay.
1: Yes, it is. Thank you, Dylan, for doing my homework for me.
2: No, that's all right, because I think it's important. This is a public service. You might be hearing things and going, ooh, loved that. What was that?
1: It is a public service. You're right.
2: That's what we're doing. That's what we're here to
1: do. But I need to point out to you that Andrea has told me on the text that Lave.
2: Oh, did I say it wrong?
1: No, Lave. No, you said it right. Lave.
2: Lave.
1: Played at Rod Laver on the weekend. It was extraordinary. She played piano, guitar, cello, mixing pops and jazz.
2: She's, oh, absolutely. I love it.
1: Let us know who'd you get from your kids.
2: Do you want to know who my son?
1: Oh, your son. We haven't heard from your son.
2: Well, my son, he's leaning into some hip-hop, and so he's been getting into Central C, or as we call him, Cench.
4: Come on,

0: Puppies. Careful, careful, careful,
1: oh,
0: careful.
1: Oh, it's rude, is it? Who's that? Central C.
0: Cench. That's Cench.
1: Cench. They're called Cench.
0: Yeah, yeah, yeah.
1: Yeah, I don't mind a bit of rap.
0: British, British.
1: Is that rap?
0: Yeah, that's quite modern. I think it's in the world of drill.
1: Drill.
0: And yeah, it's that kind of world. It's quite aggressive.
1: Yeah.
0: But very. I took my boy to go and see Cench, and it was fun.
1: Really? You were with him, did you?
0: I was with him. I was the oldest man in the crowd. He's also getting me into some older hip hop, which I'm excited about because I've always been into hip hop, but I kind of missed a few parts of it, and I really missed Lil Wayne, and he's been playing me a track called A Millie, which is so bass heavy, and if you've got good bass speakers, pump this.

0: Lil.
1: Because he's not big.
0: Lil Wayne. Mm.
1: There's a lot of Lils around.
0: There's a lot of Lils around.
1: Yeah.
0: All right, this is
1: Lil
0: fun.
1: Kim.
0: We are Lil Nas X. Talking about the music we got from our children, because I got told off for playing too much boomer music.
1: Oh, this is fun. We just played Lil Wayne.
0: We played Lil Wayne, and I don't think Lil Wayne's ever been played before on the ABC. 1300 222 774. What did you get from your children? We would love to hear from
1: besides
0: you.
1: Besides a headache.

0: Besides a headache. And Baby Shark, just want to say,
1: that was a headache.
0: Doesn't work. Lisa says that her her daughter got her into Boy and Bear. Do you know Boy and Bear?
2: Yes, yes. Played regularly on Double J. Tune in from 3 this afternoon for your chance to potentially hear Boy and Bear.
0: Will you play that this afternoon? I don't want false promises from
2: you.
0: No,
2: I said potentially. I think I got out of it.
0: Okay, potentially.
2: I haven't decided what I'm playing yet.
0: Do you choose your own music?
2: I do. I choose a lot of it, but, you know, it's based on...
0: All right, what about Karuk?
2: You know,
0: who Karuk is? Deb got Karuk from her husband.
2: I can think of Karuk.
0: No, don't know Karuk.
2: I will be playing some Beastie Boys on my show this afternoon.
0: You play Beastie Boys every day.
2: I do.
0: It's nothing new, is it? This one from Wendy. 3 years ago, her 10-year-old grandson introduced her to Xavier Rudd.
2: Oh, that's nice.
0: That's nice, isn't it? A 10-year-old into Xavier.
2: Yeah.
0: I am going to ring my kids because I'm right behind the times. I do need to catch up. But I do love this, the Spice Girls. Someone's kid got them into the Spice Girls. You should have been here. We talked about girl bands and boy bands.
2: Well, it's better late than never, though. It's good to go back and revisit, but it's also good to update your playlist and update your algorithm and have a little look at what's out there because there's amazing stuff. And if you're just into old stuff, maybe you'll find a new artist who is kind of referencing that, like we just heard with Leve just before, or with Olivia Dean, indeed, who's doing.
0: And can I say, we should add to this the songs you heard from your Pilates teacher, because Sarah, my Pilates teacher, has put me onto Benson Boone. He's like half Elton John, half Freddie Mercury.
2: And a whole lot of abs,
0: Benson
2: isn't it?
0: Benson Boone.
2: Do you like his abs? Is that why you like him?
0: I like everything about him. I just think he's a wonderful performer.
2: He's got a hat, hasn't he?
0: He's got a hat.
2: Not much else, just a hat and abs.
0: What else do you need?
2: Chaps.
0: You can leave your hat on. Dylan Lewis, the wonderful thing about you is you're on the radio. You're
2: that's
0: on Double J.
2: That's at, one of the many wonderful
0: that's things. That's one of the wonderful things about you. Arvo's after 3 p.m. We can guarantee the Beastie Boys, but that's about it.
2: Yeah, yeah. I'll make some decisions between now. Oh. How long have I got now? Oh, my God.
0: And thank you very much for bringing in your Billie Eilish T-shirt. I really do appreciate the effort you put into.
2: Well, thanks to my daughter.
0: Joining me for the joy of music. And I hope your daughter knows you've got it, because if you haven't, you're in trouble.
2: No, I asked. I asked on the way to dropping her at school for a music rehearsal. This morning.
0: Phew. Dylan Lewis, the wonderful. It is time for Stains after 2 o'clock. Shannon Lush on hand to help out.
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5: Good afternoon, Nicholas Hines with ABC News. Victoria's opposition leader Jess Wilson says the anti-corruption watchdog's report published today shows Labor has run a gangster government. Here's state political reporter Rachel Eddy.
6: IBAC's report, tabled today, found former Premier Daniel Andrews, his ministers and public servants breached established principles and codes of conduct in backroom talks with the United Firefighters Union. Jess Wilson says the Labor Party needs to sever ties with the UFU.
7: Well, this report today demonstrates that this is a gangster government.
6: She's called on new Premier Ben Carroll to immediately sack Education Department Secretary Tony Bates. In his former role at the Department of Premier and Cabinet, Mr. Bates was involved in the secret negotiations in 2016. Mr. Carroll says Mr. Bates is on a leave of absence and that his department would consider next steps immediately.
5: Environment officials have picked up more than 30 new suspected cases of bird flu in Victoria. The state confirmed its first case of the deadly H5 strain just a week ago, putting wildlife advocates and the state's poultry sector on edge. There are now 7 confirmed cases and 33 suspected ones on the southwest coast. Locals are being encouraged to report sightings of sick or dead wild birds. A senior nurse in charge of a Melbourne aged care home at the centre of a deadly COVID outbreak in 2020 has acknowledged there was a reporting failure at the start of the outbreak. Nicole Asher explains.
8: Vicky Cos was the nursing and facilities manager overseeing St Basil's Home for the Aged in Fawkner when COVID swept through the home, killing 50 residents in winter 2020. While giving evidence at a long-running coronial inquest, Ms Cos testified she reported the nursing home's first case of the outbreak to a state government coronavirus hotline. That's despite federal government instructions communicated to aged care facilities, dictating any COVID cases be reported via email to them. The inquest into the catastrophic outbreak began 4.5 years ago. Ms Cos and St Basil's chairman Con Contis are the final 2 witnesses left to testify.
5: The Federal Education Minister says the latest NAPLAN results demonstrate the need to fix the maths curriculum. Almost a third of students aren't meeting expectations, and about 10% are so far behind their peers they need additional support to catch up. In numeracy, Grade 3 recorded its lowest score since the current testing model started 3 years ago. Jason Clare says the maths curriculum is being updated for those first few years at school.
1: Maths is sequential, and so you learn different rules or principles. You've got to learn them in the right order to build on that knowledge. So the work that we're doing to fix the maths curriculum is important. I think that's underlined by the results today.
5: The UN says its partners are reporting fresh Israeli attacks on civilian infrastructure in Gaza despite the October ceasefire. It says Israeli forces reportedly demolished homes and the last remaining school in Beit Lahia, as well as tents sheltering nearly a dozen families. The Israeli military hasn't directly commented, but has previously said it targets Hamas militants. UN Deputy Spokesperson Farhan Haq says civilians and civilian infrastructure must be protected.
9: Our colleagues at the Office for the Coordination of Humanitarian Affairs warn that Gaza remains unsafe for civilians as shootings and other military attacks continue, including in places where children are trying to learn.
5: Regional officials say Iran and Oman have made progress towards a deal to reopen the Strait of Hormuz. Iran's foreign ministry says talks involve the potential for safe shipping lanes through the strait. The US Secretary of State and Treasury Secretary have both expressed hopes a deal might be done in a couple of days. And to sport, Geelong coach Chris Scott says he has no issue with the AFL's directive on resting players before the wildcard weekend. AFL football boss Greg Swan wrote to clubs to warn of sanctions if they decide to make mass changes ahead of the season's closing home and away round later this month. Melbourne coach Stephen King said he would decide what's best for his team, while Western Bulldogs coach Luke Beveridge said the AFL would effectively be questioning his club's medical department. However, Chris Scott says the AFL would be concerned about the integrity of the competition.
10: What they're saying is we want you to play each game on its merits, but part of playing each game on its merits, as we always do, is considering what it means for you into the future. Don't think they like the look of mass resting.
5: There are snow showers in Victoria's Alps this afternoon and a few isolated showers on and south of the ranges with partly cloudy conditions across the state. And tomorrow, another partly cloudy day with isolated showers on and south of the ranges, mainly about the exposed coasts and ranges and in the southwest. In Melbourne, a possible shower this afternoon. Tomorrow, partly cloudy with a top of 15, partly cloudy on Friday as well. Right now in Melbourne, it's 12 degrees. ABC News.
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0: Hello, 2:05 here at 774 ABC Melbourne and right across Victoria. We are about to fix your stains. Shannon Lush will be with me very shortly, and I'm going to ask Shannon a few questions about her mother, because I get the feeling that's where she got all this amazing cleaning, all her cleaning tips from. Shannon Lush, your stains. Give us a call now, 1300 222 774. Dr. Anne Jones will be in for What the Duck, and then we will play Screen Slam. Screen Slam. Screen Slam. Screen Slam. Yep, this is where we will play you some famous scenes from your television or from the movies. You've just got to tell us what those scenes are. We'll play Screen Slam at 2:45. But before the news, we were talking about the best of new music in the joy of music with our cultural attaché to the youth, Double J's Dylan Lewis. So I thought we'd play this one. Here's a suggestion from Fiona of Nunnal Wadding. UK singer Ray, and Where Is My Husband?

0: Ray, where is my husband? I think a question we all ask quite often. Who said we don't play young music here at 774? Love that one. Thank you very much for finding that. And thank you very much to Fiona of Nunna Wadding who got that one from her children. Staines is next. Shannon Lush waiting in the rings, ready, rings? Waiting in the wings, ready to help. 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
5: Like residue on your drinking glass, like pet urine on your curtains, so are the stains of our lives.
0: Oh, yes, and time to introduce bloody marvellous Shannon Lush, our household guru, author of so many books, Spotless, Stainless, Spotless, Baby, Kids Can Clean, all available from the ABC Books Shop, having trouble speaking today. Shannon, hello.
6: Hello, you got rented lips.
0: What have I got?
6: Rented lips.
0: Yeah, I do. How do I fix them?
6: Give them back another pair.
0: Too late for that. Now, Shannon, before we get to stains, and we do have a full board, of course, last week I asked you about your mum. Can you tell us a little bit about your mum? Because I sort of get the feeling she's had a lot to do with the way you are and how brilliant you are.
6: It's not only mum. It's all the female members of the family. In our family, it's tradition that handy hints are written down. Mm-hmm. And they're passed down as a book.
0: Oh, so every new member gets a book on all the little secrets.
6: Yeah, and it's the book has been passed down for generation after generation. Some of them go back to pre-Victorian.
0: Gee.
6: And it's really quite bizarre. Some of them are hilarious, like the things that women should know about how to treat their husbands and yes. All sorts of weird and wonderful things. From my father, I got the chemistry.
0: Yeah. So is there anyone in your...
6: It's a combination of the both, because reading the things in the book and wondering if they worked, why they worked, and wanting to prove one way or the other whether they did or whether it was just old wives' tales.
0: So was your dad a chemist?
6: One of his degrees was chemistry, yes, industrial chemistry.
0: So what happens to any member of the Lush family who couldn't clean?
6: Oh, no, you had to learn to clean.
0: Or you're kicked out.
6: No, there wasn't a choice. You just did it.
0: Oh, fascinating. Fascinating. Thank you, Shannon. I'd love to see one of those books handed down from, gosh, all those generations.
6: Oh, no, it's really secret women's business.
0: Oh. And men? Do the men in the family get involved as well?
6: Not as much, but they are expected to know basics.
0: Okay. All right. I love it. Celia joins us. Now, I think, Celia, you rang us last week.
7: Tried to get on and didn't get on then. So, in fact, I've got a problem with colitis attack on a carpet, so I need your help desperately. Thank you, Shannon.
0: No, okay. Go for it, Celia.
7: Hello there.
6: Yeah.
7: Shannon, can you help me?
6: What's wrong?
7: I've got a colitis attack on a carpet, and I desperately need your help.
6: So you're talking about the liquid residue?
7: Yes. Yes, yes.
6: Okay, it's incredibly high in protein. So it's really important that you don't put heat nor detergent anywhere near it.
7: Okay.
6: So you need to use a normal bathroom soap and cold water. There's an act to doing it. You take a cake of soap from the bathroom, not laundry soap, bathroom soap, because it needs to be pH neutral. And you damp the cake of soap so it feels just sticky. And you scribble on the stain like it's a crayon and rub it out with a cold, damp cloth, not a wet one. Keep your moisture level to a bare minimum. Because not only is it high in protein, it's quite acidic. And it will release tannins from the back of the carpet if you put too much moisture on it.
7: Yep.
6: And if it does, you can tell when that happens because it sort of goes tobacco brown.
7: Yes. Okay.
6: Has it done that?
7: No, because, in fact, I've kept everything to a minimum. I did use
6: really good.
7: I did use vinegar and
6: oh no, you've set it.
7: Have I? Bicarb soda. Okay.
6: You're going to need to unset it first.
7: Right.
6: When you want to unset it, you do that with glycerin. It's 2 drops of glycerin for every 30 centimetres. So every foot of stain area, you have 2 drops of glycerin. You apply it with an old toothbrush, and it's really important how you apply it. You put the drops of glycerin on the toothbrush and you lightly brush it across the top of the stain. Do not push it in. It's important.
7: Just on the top?
6: Yeah, only just very lightly brush it on the top so it's just in the bristles of the carpet, doesn't go into the backing. Then you leave it for an hour and a half, and then you use your damp cake of soap and your damp cloth.
7: Okay. All right then.
6: Now, depending on how much is present, you may need to repeat it, but if you do, leave it 24 hours in between attempts.
7: So the cake of soap, just scribbling on, and then a very wrung out damp cloth, or not even damp.
6: And cold.
7: And cold, yes.
6: Yeah, not warm.
0: Good luck, Celia. Let us know how you go. Melissa was waiting patiently last week. We didn't get to her. She can't ring today, so I'm just going to read hers, if you don't mind, Shannon.
6: Yep.
0: How to remove what seems like biro ink from the top of a white IKEA chest of drawers. It's been there for over a year.
6: If it is real biro, the best thing to do is use rotten milk. You just put 300 mils of full cream milk into an open mouth container. The bigger the mouth on the container, the quicker it rots. So you're better off using an ice cream container, something like that. Stick it out in the sunshine, let it rot and go lumpy and disgusting. Then when it does, you strain the lumps out with the fingers because it's the lumps that you use. You put the lumps on the stain and you just sit there and watch it. Now, if it is not Biro brand and it's not an ink, it won't work. So get back to me next time if it doesn't, because there are other alternatives.
0: Do you have a lot of lumpy milk in your fridge?
6: No, I don't keep it. I just do it when I need it.
0: Oh.
6: Doesn't take long.
0: No. All right. Suzanne's in Bendigo. Hi, Suzanne.
8: Hello, ladies. 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
6: Okay. 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

0: 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And what it does, it's designed to keep the towels looking nice in store or in storage, but it also prevents them absorbing. Do you use my washing formula? Because that usually gets it straight out.
1: No.
0: Okay, do you have a top loader or a front loader?
1: Front.
0: Right, with a front loader, you need to drop your washing powder or liquid down to 1/8 the recommended quantity, only 1/8.
1: Yep.
0: Then you add 2 tablespoons of bicarb soda to it.
1: Oh, yes, yes.
0: And then in your fabric conditioner slot, do not use fabric conditioner. 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And it's cheaper. So it's a win-win-win.
2: Win-win, you know? 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Nothing worse than scratchy towels. Sue is wondering.
0: No, it's like trying to dry yourself with a plastic bag.
2: Oh, there's nothing worse, is there? Is it right that you've got to wash your towels before you use them?
0: Absolutely. 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
2: Why is that?
0: Because they contain dressing and dressings are toxic and they are absorbed through the skin.
2: Right, okay. Sue is having trouble finding white spirits. All supermarkets as well as a Big Green hardware store do not have it. Any ideas?
0: Yes, they do. If you go to the section where they have terps and methylated spirits, it's between the two. Sometimes it comes under the name of shellite or white spirits. It's 99% liquid hydrocarbon and it is available in all hardware stores.
2: Okay. Jack has a question for you. In Mitcham. Hi, Jack.
3: G'day, how's it going?
2: Good.
0: Hello.
3: I've got permanent marker, black texture, that is, on travertine, like a natural stone.
0: Yep.
3: I haven't touched it. I've done the right thing.
2: Good boy.
0: You just need to use white spirits.
3: Ripper, okay.
0: Straight white spirits. It's fine.
2: Oh, that was nice and easy. Thank you, Jack. David, what is your stain pain? David.
4: Good afternoon.
0: Hello.
4: Oil stains, car stains in the carport on concrete.
0: Oil stains, did you say?
4: Yes.
0: Right. You need to use plaster of Paris.
4: Yep.
0: You mix your plaster of Paris with water, make a really thick mixture. It should be thick enough to stand a knife up in. Once you've made your mixture up, for every cup of mixture that you've made up, you add 1 teaspoon of normal dishwashing liquid, not one of the eco varieties, just normal cheap dishwashing liquid. Stir it through and then you paint it over the stain to a depth of no more than 1/2 inch, no less than 1/4 inch, about as thick as your little finger. And just leave it there to dry. It's a bit like icing a cake.
4: Good.
0: And you just leave it there to dry. When it's completely dry, you just tap it with a wooden spoon or the back of a broom to crack it, and you just sweep it away, and it sucks the oil straight out of the surface. And it's fun.
2: There you go, David. There's a fun afternoon for you.
4: Fun day.
0: Yeah, it's like mud pies for big people. That's good fun.
2: Indeed. Hello, Denise. What is your stain?
5: Good afternoon, girls. You're doing a marvellous job.
0: Thank you.
5: Station wagon car with carpet in the back. I had a fuel for the lawnmower and it tipped over, and so I've spilt some petrol on the carpet.
0: Yep. Okay. You need to use dishwashing liquid.
5: I haven't touched anything. I haven't put anything on it, but it stinks to buggery.
0: Yeah, it does. You just need to use dishwashing liquid and your fingertips. All you need to do is put straight dishwashing liquid on your fingertips, no water. And you massage it into the spot with your eyes shut, and you shut your eyes so you can feel when it changes texture. As soon as it feels like jelly under your fingers, you wipe it out with a cold damp cloth. Because when it turns to jelly, it means that it's emulsified and it becomes water soluble. However, it does not stay emulsified, so you've got to be aware when it happens. That's why you use your fingers and shut your eyes.
5: Wow. Will that get rid of this? Amazing. And the smell?
0: Well, once the material's gone, there's no smell.
5: Excellent.
2: Good on you, Denise. Good luck with that one. Hey, Shannon, we've just had a call from Ashley saying he works in retail and apparently there is currently an Australia-wide

0: shortage of white spirits.
1: Oh, I buy mine all the time.
0: Do you?
1: Yeah. See, sometimes it comes under name, under different names, different brand names. White Spirits is the blanket name. There's Shellite, there's Merlex, there's a half a dozen different brand names of it.
0: Okay.
1: But all of them are 99% liquid hydrocarbon, and they're usually next to the terps and the metho.
0: All right, good on you. Thank you, Shannon. Christine has a question. She's in Somerville. Hi, Christine.
2: Hello, Bridget and Shannon. Thank you for taking my call. Shannon, I had a brand new white cream top, 50% cotton and elastane. I was getting ready, putting makeup on. I've spilled bronze tint, like a highlighting foundation, squirted outside all over it. Unfortunately, I did try and fix it. I put it on in the machine with Nappy Sand and soaking. Hasn't
1: Yeah, that
2: moved
1: won't
2: it
1: do it.
2: at all.
1: Yeah.
2: And then I thought of vinegar, and I've since realised
1: No.
2: I've obviously set the stain, so I think
1: No,
2: I've
1: you
2: ruined
1: haven't.
2: it.
1: You really haven't set the stain.
2: Okay.
1: It's relatively easy to remove. You just
2: Well,
1: put a drop
2: thank
1: of
2: you.
1: glycerin on it, rub it in,
2: Yeah.
1: leave it for a couple of hours, and then all you need to do is use a little bit of white spirit spread onto it before you throw it in the wash, and it'll just come out.
2: And just wash it again.
1: Yep.
2: Lovely, thank you. It's quite considerable. It's gone on the sleeve and on the
1: Re
2: top.
1: really doesn't matter,
2: It
1: honestly, because
2: doesn't
1: it just
2: matter.
1: comes out.
2: Lovely.
1: Yep.
2: Thank you so.
0: Pleasure,
1: You're very
0: Christine.
1: welcome.
0: It is 2:24, the amazing Wonder Woman, household guru Shannon Lush, solving your stain. She does it every week at this time. We have got a full board of calls, but we'll try and get through as many as we can. Quick one from
1: Just
0: Wendy.
1: at the moment.
0: Shannon, where do you buy your washing powder?
1: Oh, wherever I happen to be. So I
0: But
1: just use basics.
0: yeah, but your washing powder, the one you
1: Oh,
0: use.
1: I don't.
0: You
1: Well,
0: can't
1: the one
0: buy
1: I
0: it.
1: used, I don't make my own. I only correct what people sell.
0: Right. Okay, so you can't buy the Shannon Lush washing mix.
1: No. The formula is 1/8 the recommended quantity of commercial soap. And it really doesn't matter what brand you're using.
0: Yeah, okay. All right, Jane in Bentley. Hello. Hello, Jane.
3: I'm ringing up regarding some wood critters that is getting into my grandma's old cabinet, and there's leaving wood dust.
1: Oh,
3: Is
1: you've
3: there
1: got
3: something I
1: borer.
3: can use? Yes.
1: Okay. All right. The deal with borer is that they are, I mean, they put it into a plastic container or bagging system, and then they are gassed. However, that's a big job. If it isn't too bad, you can use WD-40.
3: Oh.
1: You know the WD-40 comes with a long, skinny applicator
3: Yes.
1: that you put on the
3: Yes.
1: sprayer. If you
3: Yep.
1: spray that in every one of the holes, they can't actually bite into the timber. But that's only with a when you've got it right at the beginning of the borer. So if the borer is really heavy in it, you're going to have it gassed professionally. Either that, or you can soak it in kerosene.
3: No, I couldn't soak it in kerosene. I had a quote yesterday, $500 they wanted to come and remedy the
1: Yeah,
3: problem.
1: no, you can soak it with kerosene fairly easily. Take the item outside because you need it out of the house for starters. Otherwise, borer can spread. And you just use kerosene and a paintbrush.
3: Oh, okay.
1: And you slather it over and make sure that you turn the piece of furniture so that when you're slathering the kerosene on, it actually goes into the holes.
3: Into the holes, right. Yeah, I understand. That's
1: Yeah.
3: fantastic. Thank you very, very much. You're
0: Okay,
1: very welcome.
0: absolute pleasure. Michael. Hi, Michael.
4: Good afternoon. How are you going?
0: Good.
4: I've got
1: Hi,
4: a
1: Nate.
4: problem.

0: All right, I shall try that and get some. Thank you very much.
1: Good
0: again.
1: On you, Michael.
2: You're very welcome.
1: Oh, nice, easy solutions. That's what we like. Shannon, Sharon for Shannon. Hello, Sharon.
3: Hello. From Glenway.
1: Hello. Yes, that's you, Sharon.
3: Good afternoon. Hope you're both well.
1: Yeah.
3: I think I've ruined a beautiful, pre-loved leather jacket, which I don't think the leather is perfect. The inside had a little bit of an odor, especially under the arm area. It has a faux silk. Well, it states silk, but it doesn't look silk. I think it's a faux silk lining, which is a cream colour. Now, I pulled the lining up and tried to just wash it without getting the leather wet, with just a little bit of, I can't remember whether it was hand soap. Yeah, I think it was hand soap, and tried to do that. And then as I squeezed it out, so I literally just pinched under the arms and washed it like that, thinking it would be okay, but it didn't remove the odour. And then as soon as it's touched the leather, even though I wrung it out as best I could, the dye has run through. Now, it is a contrast, so it's like a very dark burgundy brown leather, and the lining is a cream colour. So I've dyed the entire lining, but I'm not so concerned about it being that red colour in the lining. It is what it is. I may accept the fact that I won't be able to get that out. It's the odour is still there, so I can't wear it.
2: To get the odour out, it's really simple. All you need to do is use cheap shampoo.
3: Mm.
2: And to stop the leather bleeding into the silk, you unpick along the bottom seam of the lining, right along where the waistband is, or the lowest seam if it's a longer jacket, and then you put a towel in between the two, an old towel. That way when the silk's drying, it doesn't transfer.
3: And it is silk. Excited. It is silk, yeah.
2: It is silk.
1: All right, Sharon.
2: When it says that it's silk, it's silk.
1: Yeah.
2: And it's just that what's happened is that you've allowed it to sit against the leather. So all you have to do is tuck a towel up inside.
1: Simple.
2: Really simple.
1: Absolutely simple. Why didn't I think of that? Duke has a bit of a problem with chicken risotto. Hello, Duke.
4: Hi, how are you going?
1: Good.
2: What did you do with the chicken risotto?
4: Well, I was at having a pub meal, and I'm in a wheelchair, and of course, fairly being rotund, you know, I sort of like got some chicken risotto on the front of my jacket.
1: Oops.
2: Yep.
4: And so my wife is sort of like all against me doing anything like this. So it's about the size of a 20-cent piece.
2: And what's the jacket made of?
4: It's made of 42% wool, 40% cotton, 16% nylon, and 2% elastic.
1: Good homework, Jake.
2: Okay.
4: I have all that ready for you guys.
1: Well done.
2: Look, it's really simple to remove the stain. All you need to do is use a damp cake of soap from the bathroom first.
4: Yeah.
2: Just normal bathroom soap, damp the cake of soap, scribble on it like it's a crayon, and then rub it out with a cold damp cloth. That will remove the proteins, because there is quite a bit of protein in chicken risotto. Then you've got to remove the oils, and you do that with cheap shampoo, a couple of drops on your fingertips, massage it into the spot with no water, with your eyes shut until it feels like jelly, and then wipe it out with a cold damp cloth. And then the last thing to do, if it isn't all gone, there'll be a little bit of carbohydrate left. And all you have to do is repeat it with the cake of soap after the cheap shampoo.
4: Wow. You guys are fantastic.
1: Oh, I wish I could take credit, Duke, but it's all Shannon.
2: And I've got a little bit of a tip for you.
1: Yeah?
2: When you have a shelf like that for eating, and anyone that's got boobs or a stomach knows what I mean, everything seems to fall on it. So you always end up with stains down the front of you, the dribble line.
4: Yes.
2: When your clothes are clean and still wet from washing, spray the fronts of them with cheap hairspray. Before they're dry, just a light spray with cheap hairspray. It means that everything wipes off with a paper towel.
4: Wow.
1: Duke, your wife is going to be so impressed with you.
4: Oh, I tell you what. She thought there's no way you'd be ringing up because there'd be so many people, but I did.
1: You're on, Duke, and you are going to solve that and impress her. Thank you, Duke.

0: Here's our statewide mornings presenter, Nick Healy, with a stain. Hello, Nick.
1: Hello. I need so much help on this. I've got a scented beard oil that's managed to stay in the front of a vintage merino wool suit jacket, and it's a light jacket, so it's a really obvious stain.
2: Yeah. All you need to do is put two drops of dishwashing liquid on your fingertips, no water, just dishwashing liquid, massage it into the spot with your eyes shut until it feels like jelly, and rinse it out with cold water, and it's gone.
1: It's gone. Thank you so much.
0: There you go, Nick.
2: You're welcome.
0: You can get back to your job of entertaining everybody up in Shep. Colin is near Cobram. Hello, Colin.
3: Ah, good afternoon, ladies. How are you?
0: Good.
2: Bloody marvellous. What can we do for you?
3: We've recently moved into a house, and the previous owners had some large dogs, and there is nose marks and paw marks on the windows that have been there. I've washed the windows several times, and I can't seem to remove them.
2: No, there's a reason you can't remove them. It's because dog saliva will actually etch into glass. If you look at it under a microscope, it's actually damaged the glass. It's not just a stain on it.
3: Okay.
2: So what you need to do is clean the window with white vinegar and paper towel for hygiene, and so that it looks clear, and then you rub it with sweet almond oil.
3: Okay.
2: Just a couple of drops of sweet almond oil on a rolled up pair of pantyhose and rub it over firmly. What it does is it fills all the little tiny bubbles that the stain has caused, the how it's etched into the glass, and it doesn't refract the light anymore, so you can't see it. It just disappears.
3: Okay.
2: And the sweet almond oil doesn't dry out, and it lasts for months and months and months between cleans.
3: Okay, I'll definitely have to give that a go. And where would I get sweet almond oil?
2: You can get it from the pharmacy, or you can also get it from baking specialist stores because it's used in cooking.
3: Okay, no problem.
0: Good on you, Colin.
2: It's cheap as chips and you only need a little.
0: Oh, that is fantastic. Look, a very big apology to all the callers still waiting. We will speak to Shannon, the wonderful, amazing Shannon Lush again, same time next week. Shannon, you have a bloody marvellous week.
2: I'm going to. You too.
0: Thank you.
2: I'm going to go watch meteors next week.
0: You what?
2: We've got a meteor shower, a big one coming next week.
0: Oh, where are you going to watch it from?
2: Out at Oberon.
0: What if there's a meteor stain? Will you know how to fix it? Get back to us next week, Shannon Lush.
2: No worries. See you later.
0: The amazing Shannon Lush. Don't forget you can get her books, Spotless, Spotless Baby, Stainless, Kids Can't Clean. That's just a few of them. They are all available at ABC bookstores. Coming up, we're going to check in with Dr. Anne Jones and What the Duck. Here's Fleetwood Mac.

0: Oh, impossible not to move to that one. Fleetwood Mac, The Chain, 774 ABC Melbourne and Victoria. Coming up, What the Duck and Dr. Anne Jones.
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2: 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All right?
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0: The ABC is launching its National Science Week campaign and wanting to know what is Australia's most amazing wildflower. Now, Dr. Anne Jones has travelled back in time to investigate a story of survival. Back in 2015, there were only three yellow-lipped spider orchids left in the wild, and their future apparently dependent on a male wasp and his dating prowess. You can hear all about this in the What the Duck podcast on Radio National. Dr. Anne Jones, please explain.
3: What is it about you and mating? Yeah, well, look, biology
0: is about
3: if
0: mating.
3: If you don't have sex or poo, you're dead, right?
0: Sex and poo.
3: Yeah, so that's basically the core of the discipline right there.
0: Okay, but I thought we were talking about a plant.
3: Yeah, no, you are. So this is a very rare little orchid, and we are celebrating flowers the whole month at ABC Science, and that means it's just going to be flowers for the next little while.
0: Nice thing to celebrate.
3: Yeah, so what I did was actually thought about all the flower stories that I've done over time, and back in 2015, when I was just a little baby environment reporter for Radio National, I actually went out and planted a whole heap of these orchids with conservationists, right? At the time, there was only three, and on that particular day, we planted something like 100. And I thought, well, this is the perfect opportunity, right? It's a perfect opportunity. We don't normally get to follow up stuff.
0: So this is the 7-up of three yellow-lipped spider orchids.
3: It is. It is exactly what it is. We're going to see what they've been up to. And it turns out that quite a few of them have been up to all the good things. They have been sexually deceiving wasps.
0: What? Please explain again.
3: So these orchids and many of the orchids that you would find terrestrial orchids around Victoria are sexually deceptive orchids, which means that how they get pollinated isn't by alluring nectar or a nice odour necessarily. It's by pretending to be a female insect. Now, most of the orchids have a very specific species of insect

0: that they will target. And the yellow-lipped spider orchid is this tiny little flower, very like a stretched out starfish with a tongue in the middle, and it gives off the pheromones for a wasp. Now, the wasp female in this case is flightless, and how this wasp would normally mate is that bloke smells the female's pheromones, right, and he swoops in and picks her up like he's doing an airlift under a helicopter and takes her up to the nectar at the top of the trees, and all the while having his way mating, and then he drops her back down in the ground.
1: That doesn't sound very nice.
0: Well, I don't know. You get a view and a bit of a meal. I don't know.
1: But if this male wasp is busy with mm-hmm. with the orchid, what happens to the poor real live female wasp?
0: Yeah, well, that is the problem. Luckily, the dudes can go quite a few times, I think. And there's also not everyone gets fooled, but there are enough dumb male wasps out there that they do get fooled, right? Occasionally. So this orchid, which has got these long, skinny, sort of petally things and this tongue in the middle, smells like a deliciously sexy female wasp, right? And the male wasp is going around looking for a female to airlift, and instead what he does is he flies in to the tonguey bit, which apparently could even feel sort of like a female wasp as well, and he attempts to take off with it, right? Because that's what he would normally do.
1: Yes, and so, but it won't go because it's attached to the ground.
0: Yeah, he's like doing a tug of war, right? He's going and he's shaking and, you know, doing all sorts of things, which is perfect for pollination because it means that the pollen gets dispersed directly onto him.
1: Okay, so, if you've just joined us, this is a fascinating little insight into poor old male wasps being catfished by a beautiful yellow-lipped mm-hmm. spider orchid, Dr. Mm-hmm. Anne Jones. This is what she's talking about on What the Duck podcast on Radio National. So it worked. So what did that mean when you went and looked at your orchids you'd planted?
0: Well, these orchids also have extremely complex relationships, not just with that one wasp, but also they require a beetle in order to lay their eggs. So they need to find a beetle larva in which the female will lay her eggs directly inside. Then when the egg hatch, it'll eat that larva from the inside out. So it's a really complex web, right? So we've got a beetle, we've got an orchid, and we've got a wasp, and
1: it sounds a bit polyamorous to mine.
0: It is totally polyamorous, and they're all getting different things from each other. It's a beautiful thing, right? And there's a fungus as well. The orchid produces seeds, but the seeds cannot germinate if they don't have the right, very perfect Goldilocks fungus, right? That is the perfect one to help it germinate. So this is like one of the reasons why these orchids are so rare, right? They require
1: It's complicated just living.
0: It totally is complicated. It is like it's a melodrama. So, it's better than the Housewives of London or whatever.
1: Is it? You know? But I wonder, so all this has to take place.
0: Mm-hmm.
1: And you've gone back and seen, and are you going to let us know, or is it like a surprise?
0: Well, it is a bit of a surprise because I think in conservation we often are bracing ourselves, right? Because conservation is sort of sometimes feels like we're fighting these battles that are losing battles. We've got climate change against us. We've got, you know, economies against us. We've got all sorts of things sort of against the conservation story. Mm. But there is some positive news in this week's What the Duck.
1: Oh, gosh, you've got me hooked. And may I say, Damien has just texted to say, I love your segments with Dr. Anne. She's a very special scientist. Her sense of humour and wit and wisdom makes his day.
0: Oh, thank you. So you make sure you go and subscribe to the podcast, eh?
1: Well, you're telling me, Dr. Anne Jones, that we all have to get on board the What the Duck podcast on Radio National to find out the end to this amazing tale.
0: Yeah, it is a positive. It is a positive in this case. There are now several hundred orchids in the wild. So still extremely rare. Like if I said to you there were only 300 humans left on Earth, you'd be worried, right? Mm. So it's still extremely rare and still extremely knife-edge stuff.
1: One little question before I let you go. Could you not grow them in captivity and put all those things they need in together?
0: Do you reckon you could get together all those things?
1: Hey, I've got a great relationship with the male wasp. That's all I'm saying.
0: Look, I hear they're very good partners, very attentive. Yeah.
1: Well, all I've got to say, and this is how I'm going to end it, Mike says he's got to take a cold shower after listening to you, Dr. Ann Jones, and you've told us. Okay, well, that's it. I am tuning in to What the Duck podcast on Radio National, the wonderful, the clever Dr. Ann Jones. Thank you.
0: Thank you.
1: There we go. I might need a cold shower myself. All right, it is time, though, for our Wednesday quiz. We call it Screen Slam. Now, I'd love you to join me. And if you've seen a TV show or a movie in the last 10 to 20 years, you're pretty well armed with all the knowledge you need to play this game, and it's good fun. 1300 222 774 is the phone number. I'll play a snippet of a TV show or a film. You just need to tell us the title and the actor. Let's start with this one.
2: Hot noses, ocelot spleens.
3: Got any nuts?
2: I haven't got any nuts, sorry. I've got wren's livers, badger spleens.
3: No, no, no.
2: Otter's noses?
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1: Okay, it is a good one. Give us a call now to play the Screen Slam. 1300 222 774.

0: Oh, yes, the wonderful Nancy Sinatra. Those boots were made for walking. It is time to play the Screen Slam. Let me play you clue number one.
1: Ox noses, ocelot spleens.
2: Got any nuts?
1: I haven't got any nuts, sorry. I've got wren's livers, badger spleens.
2: No.
1: Otter's noses?
2: I don't want that Roman rubbish.
0: 1300 222 774 to play Screen Slam.
3: Are there any winners in the cost of living crisis? What's causing the algal bloom?
4: 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They've never been more important. So the one thing we'll never question is our duty to keep asking. 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

0: Slam. Scream slam. Yes, it is time. Get on the line. 1300 222 774. We love to play Screen Slam on a Wednesday afternoon. All you've got to do is tell us the movie. And, well, if you can, the people in it. In fact, I think that is probably a requirement. Darren joins us from Morella. Hello, Darren.
1: Good afternoon. Damn, I didn't think I'd be first.
0: Oh, anyway. Darren, now you would know this one, I think. Have you played this?
1: Yeah, Life of Brian, Monty Python.
0: Very good indeed. Do you know who the actors were?
1: I remember it was John Cleese is one of them, and the other guy who recently passed away.
0: Graham Chapman. I'm giving that to you, Darren, because I think you handled it very well. I'm going to play clue number two. If you'd like to join the slam, 1300 222 774.
2: I can't hear you. Press the button, you donut. I can't hear you.
3: It's Glenn Fandango. Can you hear me?
2: Yeah, obviously, if you press the button. What's your problem? You've only worked here for 3 years.
3: Hello, Stephen. This is Glenn Fandango. Can you hear me?
2: You are a star, aren't you?
0: Darren. You know it?
1: Yeah, I'm going to have to pass on that one. It's on the tip of my tongue, but I can't remember.
0: Yeah, I didn't know it either, Darren. I'm going to play it again. Thank you for playing. I will play this clue again. I didn't know it, but both my producers, Virginia and Chris, were right down on it. So have another listen, and 1300 222 774 to play. Chris is totally losing it behind the glass because he loves this character so much. It's Screen Slam, 1300 222 774. Here's clue two.
2: I can't hear you. Press the button, you donut. I can't hear you.
3: It's Glenn Fandango. Can you hear me?
2: Yeah, obviously, if you press the button. What's your problem? You've only worked here for 3 years.
3: Hello, Stephen. This is Glenn Fandango. Can you hear me?
2: You are a star, aren't you?
0: Okay, I think Chris has put this one in for his own amusement, to be perfectly honest with you. Does anybody have any idea what that is? 1300 222 774. We're going to come back to it. I'm going to play clue number three, as not a soul knows number two. This has never happened in the Screen Slam. Oh, he's playing it one more time. For goodness sake, who's running this show?
2: I can't hear you. Press the button, you donut. I can't hear you.
3: It's Glenn Fandango. Can you hear me?
2: Yeah, obviously, if you press the button. What's your problem? You've only worked here for 3 years.
3: Hello, Stephen. This is Glenn Fandango. Can you hear me?
2: You are a star, aren't you?
0: I was put on this show to have a bit of fun, to entertain. Chris was put on the show to make my life as difficult as he can. Does anybody know what that is from? 1300 222 774. Luke joins us from Stratham. Hi, Luke.
4: Oh, g'day, Bruce.
0: Do you know?
4: Is it Matt Berry from...
0: It is Matt Berry as Stephen Toast in...
4: Coast of London.
0: Oh, gosh, Luke, very well done. Congratulations. I did not know that one. Well done, you. Let's move on to clue number three for you, Luke.
5: Is this going to be one of those cool bachelorette parties where things get out of control and we murder someone and then we all have to take a blood oath to never reveal our secret?
6: No.
5: Then I might have to leave early.
0: Any idea that one, Luke?
4: No, sorry, I don't know that one.
0: Have another listen. It is a TV show. I'll give you that. Have another listen, and if you'd like to.
5: Is this going to be one of those cool bachelorette parties where things get out of control and we murder someone and then we all have to take a blood oath to never reveal our secret?
6: No.
5: Then I might have to leave early.
0: Any idea, Luke?
4: Is it Parks and Recreation?
0: Yeah, well done.
2: Yeah.
0: And I'll give you the actress. It's Aubrey Plaza as April Ludgate. Very good. Okay, number four. You're going to know this one, Luke. Have a listen. What is that the theme to?
4: Succession.
0: Yeah, I reckon that is the best too, the absolute best. Okay, time for one more, Luke. If you get this, you are our winner. Here we go.
7: There's no star on my dressing room door. Paragraph 32 in my contract clearly states that the party the first whereas, in due abrogation of professional entities, does hereby exclude and nullify tangent reclamations as referred to in paragraph 20, 21 even. Do you know?
0: Luke, any idea?
4: Yeah, no, I've got no idea for that one.
0: All right, Luke, thank you very much. Moving on to Scott. Scott, do you know who that was?
8: Is it an... It sounds like an invitation of...

0: Snagglepuss?
1: Oh, yes. You are our winner, Scott. Congratulations. Very nice indeed. Thank you, Scott from Roval. You get a lovely prize from our closet. Well done.
0: Awesome. Thanks.
1: Oh, thank goodness. Thank goodness for you, Scott. Are you new to the slam?
0: Yeah, I was going for the Toast of London one.
1: Well, welcome. You're very good at it. Make sure you stick with it. Scott, thank you very much.

0: for playing. Charlie Pickering is joining a bit early. He's got the Drive program in Melbourne. Here's one for you, Charlie. Have a listen.
1: Okay. Hello.
2: Hi, I'm Bryce Shivers.
3: Hi, I'm Lisa Eversman.
2: Oh. And we put birds on things.
1: Put a bird on.
4: Put a bird on.
1: This is from Portlandia. That's Fred Armisen and Carrie Brownstein.
0: Oh, he's good. He is good, our boy. Well done, Charlie Pickering. Very nice indeed. And it's time for me to say goodbye to our regional viewers, listeners. Listen, Charlie, one thing I love about you is you come in every day. It's always post quiz and you always have a play. Every
1: I
0: time.
1: Always want to. I'm out there playing along.
0: I know.
1: Before I'm allowed even into the studio. I love it.
0: It's fun, isn't it? Well, it's lovely to have you here. And in a few minutes' time, you'll be just taking over this desk and running this ABC into the ground. What's on Drive today?
1: Well, I'm leveling up too today. I'd said for a while that the state opposition had been sending the Attorney General, the second banana,
0: yes,
1: and not sending
0: the main man.
1: The main woman.
0: Yes.
1: And today, Jess Wilson, opposition leader, will be on Drive.
0: Oh.
1: Plenty to talk about. I'll shock you. She'll want to talk about corruption, of course. We're going to talk about everything. And I want to know if you have a question for Jess Wilson. Give me a call now or 1-300-222-774.
0: Have you met her before, Charlie?
1: It is my first time meeting Jess Wilson.
0: Is she coming in real
1: life? In person.
0: Oh, interesting. What time can we expect that?
1: That is after 4 o'clock. So you've got an hour to give us a call if you've got a question for Jess Wilson, the opposition leader. And I will, provided it's civil, I will put it to her. And also, I want to know from people, this Jetstar change today, should you have to pay to use the overhead luggage bin?
0: No.
1: An extra fee. What if it made your ticket overall cheaper?
0: No.
1: No.
0: It won't. It won't. No. Okay, that's all you need to do is ring Charlie on 1-300-222-774.
1: It's actually just going to be Bridge.
0: And say no.
1: Seven different callers, all Bridge on different phones saying no.
0: That's why we didn't touch that story today, because it would have just been me saying no.
1: Getting so angry.
0: Charlie Pickering on your radio in 5 minutes' time with the Drive program. That's it from me. Massive thank you, Chris and Virginia. You're wonderful. Let's chat tomorrow.
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7: Good afternoon, Nicholas Hines with ABC News. A Melbourne mother has issued an urgent plea for help to find her son, who's been missing for 5 days. 24-year-old Evan Sinclair left his home in Belgrave around midnight on Friday. His distinctive yellow Holden Commodore sedan was captured on CCTV later that morning on the Princes Highway in Bairnsdale, but he hasn't been seen since. His mother, Margaret, says it's completely out of character. She just wants her youngest child home.
8: This is probably one of the worst and most difficult times of our life. We just, we want to find him. We want to find the car. And I think the car, to me, is the key to be able to find my son.
7: Victoria's anti-corruption watchdog has found serious and concerning conduct by senior public officers during a pay dispute with the state's firefighters union, but it's stopped short of making findings of corruption. The long-awaited IBAC report has found United Firefighters Union Secretary Peter Marshall exerted extraordinary influence in pay negotiations with the Andrews government in 2016. IBAC Commissioner Victoria Elliott says there are enduring risks of corruption that must be addressed.
9: Relevant cabinet ministers, the CFA, other senior stakeholders and public officials were not aware of this backroom deal. This occurred without the knowledge. It's important there's transparency. It's important there's accountability so there is effective decision making.
7: United Firefighters Union Secretary Peter Marshall has responded to the findings by calling for an investigation into IBAC itself. Mr. Marshall says the union has done nothing wrong.
10: Where is the accountability of IBAC? There is absolutely none. Now, you can try and make this out to be the union having improper influence against the Labor government. Well, let me tell you the real world. How many business people go and see the Liberal government?
7: Police have boosted patrols across Melbourne's western suburbs as a grocer fights for life after an alleged bashing by a group of teenagers in Sunshine. Here's crime reporter Olivia Jenkins.
4: Van Viet Chung was trying to stop the group of youths from robbing a nearby business in Sunshine when they allegedly turned on him on Sunday afternoon, bashing him so severely he has remained in a critical condition in hospital ever since. In response, traders and mayors across the Western

0: suburbs have demanded a heavier police presence and extended opening hours at local police stations. Today, Acting Commander Troy Papworth said police would conduct 24/7 patrols across nearby suburbs for as long as it takes to make the community feel and become safer. Five youths, the youngest 12 years old, have been charged over the alleged assault.
1: The Acting Prime Minister has denied there's internal disagreement within the government over migration policy. The ABC revealed that Home Affairs Minister Tony Burke was meant to unveil far-reaching changes to Australia's migration settings at a now postponed address to the National Press Club tomorrow. Richard Miles says Mr Burke will reschedule his speech, which will be made after the policy has been finalised.
2: We've been working through the policy. There's been a whole lot of iterations of what we've done in the space of immigration over the time that we've been in government.
1: Charges laid by a private resident against five Central Victorian councillors and a CEO have been dropped. Matt Neal reports.
3: Hepburn Shire Council was forced into the hands of an administrator last month after local businessman David Penman laid private prosecution charges against the majority of councillors and the CEO. Today, in a Ballarat court, the Director of Public Prosecutions took over Mr Penman's charges and successfully applied for them to be thrown out. Hepburn Shire Council has called the result a great outcome for democracy and our community. Legislation that would close the loophole Mr Penman used is being considered by Parliament. Mr Penman is now being pursued in the courts for legal costs by numerous individuals and organisations.
1: And to sport, Melbourne United have signed American point guard Cole Anthony for the upcoming NBL season. The 26-year-old is a former NBA first-round draft pick who played 367 games for the Orlando Magic and Milwaukee Bucks. He'll reunite with Australian forward Joe Inglis, who he played with at Orlando in 2023 and 24. Melbourne start the NBL season at home to the Adelaide 36ers on the 19th of September. And to the weather across Victoria, it's partly cloudy today with isolated showers on in south of the ranges, more frequent in Gippsland, with snow showers above 1,500 metres. And a cool day tomorrow with areas of morning fog and frost, and then partly cloudy conditions with isolated showers on in south of the ranges again, mainly about the exposed coast and ranges and in the southwest. And in Melbourne, a possible shower sticking around this afternoon. Tomorrow, partly cloudy with a top of 15. On Friday, partly cloudy with a top of 17. Right now in Melbourne, it's 13 degrees. ABC News.
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9: Hello, Dan Belling from Transport Victoria. In Ringwood, all outbound lanes of the Maroondah Highway currently blocked at New Street while crews clear up a collision. Police have diversions in place to send you behind Ringwood Square. You're best to turn off earlier back at the Ringwood Bypass instead. New Street also closed northbound across the highway. Call the freeway. There's works on the Maribyrnong River Bridge heading outbound. The right lane's closed. 15-minute delays from before Miliara Road. And at Wallen, the ramps connecting the Hume Freeway and Watson Street now closed till mid-November for intersection upgrade works. Use the entry and exit ramps at Epping Kilmore Road instead. Allow up to an extra 20 minutes for your journey. And currently no major problems on public transport. That's the latest traffic and transport at 6 minutes past three.
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14: Hello again, Charlie here. Great to have you with me this afternoon on Drive. Our lines are always open, 1-300-222-774. Call about anything in the news or to put something on my to-do list and I will get it done. We have got lots to talk about today on Drive. First off, after years of delays, IBAC's findings in corruption investigation Operation Richmond have finally been revealed. Some big names are in the report, a former premier, union leaders, some serious allegations made around the 2018 industrial action between the firefighters, the CFA, and the new government. So will there be real repercussions, or is justice delayed, justice denied? And what does it mean for the new premier, who's made cleaning up corruption his number one job, his core brand?

0: Some would say that this government's entire re-election depends on it. We'll get the latest in a moment. Ask what needs to change at IBAC to allow corruption to be investigated without interference and stop a protracted process like this happening again. And the next time you fly somewhere on holiday, how would you feel about having to pay just to use the overhead bin? Just when you thought Jetstar baggage restrictions were already stingy, they're now going to limit everyone to one small underseat bag and, if you want to put something up top, it's going to cost you. So would you pay to use the overhead bin, or are they already wringing every extra penny out of you? Let me know, 1300 222 774. Terry O'Toole at the Flight Attendants Association thinks it's not a terrible idea.
1: If everyone brings a wheelie bag, not everyone's going to get it in the overhead locker. Then what happens is, as the flight fills and fills and fills, towards the end, you got all these lockers in the aisle, all these bags in the aisle, no locker space, have to be dragged off, put in the hold of the aircraft, all delaying the flight. So is this a good thing? If people comply, it would probably be a good thing.
0: So should the overhead locker be an added extra, or would you pay? Call now on 1300 222 774 and let me know. All that and a whole lot more, and plenty of your calls coming up on Drive. And straight after the 4 o'clock news, Jess Wilson, the leader of the Victorian Liberal Party, the woman who would be Premier, will be here in the studio. So do you have a question for the opposition leader? If so, call me now, 1300 222 774, and I will put your questions to her. The Premier had some pretty big questions on RAF this morning to put to Jess Wilson.
2: A big mistake by the opposition leader. A big mistake. The Royal Commission does not need political leaders telling it what its Royal what its terms of references are and who the witness list should be.
0: Is he right? I'll ask Jess Wilson myself after four. And if you have a

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1: Drive with Charlie Pickering.
2: It's 10 past three. Charlie with you on 774 ABC Drive. Also later on today, the Spin Doctors will be in. They'll actually be in straight after having a chat with Jess Wilson. So I might even get their take on how Jess is going at spinning the job of opposition leader. That's coming up a little later. But first, a major report into our anti-corruption, by our anti-corruption watchdog IBAC, was tabled in Parliament today. And it's fair to say it's one of the most anticipated. It's Operation Richmond. The investigation started in 2018 after years of delays and legal action trying to stop its publication. It is finally now out in the open. This is the investigation into the allegations of corruption during the industrial dispute between the Firefighters Union, the CFA, and the government of former Premier Daniel Andrews. There's a lot in it. So to help us understand it and take us through the report, Richard Willingham is the ABC's state political reporter and he joins me now. Good afternoon, Richard.
3: G'day, Charlie.
2: So what is the central finding of this long-awaited report?
3: Well, it's lengthy and there's lots of things in it. Essentially, there's no finding of corrupt conduct, but found serious and concerning conduct by senior public officers, ministers including Gavin Jennings and Lisa Neville, MPs, public servants, and of course Daniel Andrews as well, basically because the process for how an EBA deal should be done was completely ignored. Normal rules were put aside and with Daniel Andrews' instruction, Gavin Jennings went off to hide hotel rooms and secret meeting places for him and Peter Marshall and the senior public servant to sit down and thrash out a deal to end the workplace dispute. The minister, Jane Garrett, who died a couple of years, 4 years ago, was sidelined, and it was all done in secret, taken to cabinet, said, this is what we're doing. Also, the minister was calling the Fair Work Commission during a process to get it endorsed. Just a lot of the lack of transparency, a lot of backroom deals, and all the things that we, the public, don't know about, don't get to see how these things are being done, and basically ignored all their own rules and guidelines. And there's sort of no guarantee that this is the right thing for taxpayers, for the fire services, but the government was trying to acquit its promises to the firefighters that they made at the 2014 election.
2: So serious and concerning conduct by senior public

0: IBAC didn't find that. They didn't find it met that threshold, which is, this is an educational report, it says. This is about, it's made some recommendations to clean up the processes and government transparency. And it's tabled this report so people can see what's happened. This is a sort of way, firmer form of words they use around education, which is why we get to see it, even though there were no specific findings of corrupt conduct. It sort of lays it bare, and it's a really lengthy and interesting read in terms of all the relationships and the access that Peter Marshall got. People who are, you know, current and former members of the government are saying, you know, unions, as a Labor government, unions, it's not just Peter Marshall that gets sort of access, you know, they're a stakeholder like any business group as well. So they're sort of hosing down the fact that this investigation after, you know, 4 years of work and then 4 years before the courts hasn't really landed anything that says they're corrupt. I think it adds to the stench of corruption that's been levelled at this government over a very long time. But basically they're saying we move on and that's it. It's interesting. Daniel Andrews has just sent us a statement a short time ago, and he's pretty clear that there is, you know, no findings of corruption made against him or anyone of his former government. He points out that this whole process started because someone basically alleged that Daniel Andrews and his government have been blackmailed by the UFU to get the outcome they want. And those claims were proven to be completely baseless, as he said they were a decade ago. He stands by the fact that they needed to fix the end of this protracted dispute between the CFA and the Firefighters Union because it wasn't good for public safety and they needed to get on with it. So stands by everything that happened.
1: Speaking with Richard Wellingham, ABC's state political reporter, about the findings of Operation Richmond, which the investigation started, well, 2 years before COVID. That's how long ago it was, 2018.
0: Yeah, relation to 2016.
1: That's right. And these findings have been made and they've been sitting there suppressed. They've been held back. One of the people we know who wanted it held back was Peter Marshall, the secretary of the Firefighters Union. I tell you what, you talk to fireys and they...

0: and do whatever it wants, and there's no accountability. He said there were constant leaks out of IBAC to the newspapers, particularly The Australian. He said IBAC never followed that up or made sure things were secure. And he really went on this quite a big diatribe about it. And then he said he regrets nothing in the way he conducted himself, in terms of he was standing up for his members to get an outcome, and he stands by that. Now, there is some things in this report that talk about the way that Peter Marshall spoke to public servants, to ministers, often saying it was very threatening and abusive. I've spoken to people myself who have made those complaints about Peter, and he said that's all untrue, none of it's true, and like I said, he said he regrets nothing.
1: So would

0: findings of Operation Richmond. I'm curious to know what you think. 1-300-222-774. Are you satisfied by this, or do you feel that it's all a bit of a nothing burger? If IBAC can't actually say something is corruption when it is, let me know what you think. 1-300-222-774. I tell you who's very interested in this, Richard, other than the people whose names are in the report, is someone whose name is not in the report. That is the new Premier, who's staked his personal brand and the future of this government on fighting corruption. So how did he respond?
1: Look, he said when he spoke this morning, he hadn't read the report, and he noted that he wasn't a member of Cabinet in 2016 when this was all going down. He said this poor behaviour. One of the interesting things is Tony Bates, who was the Secretary of the is the Secretary of the Education Department, which is where Ben Carroll's just come from. He was the senior public servant involved in these secret backroom deals. Now I understand he's now on a leave of absence. So that's certainly a space to watch. And he sort of put in a position where Ben Carroll has said basically integrity is not negotiable. So that would be something that he will now be constantly asked about. Imagine Ben Carroll on the fate of Tony Bates. I guess Tony Bates, too, as a public servant, senior public servant, was following directions that were in contrary to the public service code, and that puts him in a very difficult position too. So I think people will ask, well, this may sound like corruption. Why isn't IBAC finding corruption? I think the debate will once again heat up about what is the definition of corruption in this state, and is it too high or is it too low? And I expect there'll be much more about that over the coming days and weeks leading up to that poll in November that's happening.
0: Particularly given that Peter Marshall says IBAC has too much power. Jess Wilson, the opposition leader, thinks that IBAC doesn't have enough power. And Ben Carroll is caught in the middle, I think trying to portray himself as at least having clean hands and able to clean up this corruption.
1: And he has said that he will give IBAC greater powers sooner rather than later. So that is coming. Whether that goes to the threshold, we're just trying to work that out. But certainly they're getting more powers in terms of following the dollar and, I think, more public hearings. So plenty to play out along this one. But this has been a report that we've been waiting for a very long time. Some will probably be disappointed with its findings. Others won't.
0: And what is corruption anyway? Richard Willingham, ABC state political reporter, as always, thank you for helping us understand, as you say, a very big report that even this morning the Premier hadn't had time to read. We appreciate it.
1: Cheers.
0: 20 past four, Charlie with you on 774 ABC Melbourne. After 4 o'clock, opposition leader Jess Wilson will join me in the studio. We're going to see what she thinks about this report.

0: going ahead want to allow you just a small bag that goes under a seat and charge you to use the overhead bin. Bruce in Riddles Creek, what do you think? Is this fair enough of Jetstar to say the bin is for paying customers only?
1: Not at all, Charlie. That's quite rude, I think. And I believe we all passengers should be allowed a small bag to go up in the locker above you. However, I am appalled at what you see people taking on board and stuffing into those lockers. I think Jetstar should reduce the size from 7 kilos to around 4 kilos, just so you can take some essentials, you know, medications and emergency essentials that you might need if your baggage goes walkabout.
0: Bruce, that sounds like a compromised position, a reasonable compromise. But as I said, Jetstar's position going forward from early next year is going to be that if you want to put something in the overhead bin, you are going to have to pay for it. And what you're allowed to

0: almost plays in their favour. So all this negative publicity, and even us discussing it now, will embed in people's minds, oh, yeah, okay, you know, Jetstar is the cheapest, which means that that's the first place people go to book. So, yeah, it's any publicity is good publicity.
1: Oh, just like that, they've tricked me into helping them. God damn it. Justin Mosnich.
0: Well, yeah, and you say about tricking, and, you know, really all this stuff around what they call auxiliary pricing is all designed to trick you, because basically as soon as you've actually made that purchase and you want, and you're mentally already going on that trip, that's when all these extra prices come in and you think, oh, my trip's in danger. And studies have shown that you're much

0: more likely to buy and to pay an upgrade once you've already paid for the initial flight.
1: Even when you're buying the ticket, you look at, you do the search and the cost for the trip pops up. And then it's when you're checking, you make your decision then, and it's when you're checking out that you go, oh, you're going to pay for a bag as well. And that's when you do it. This is, look, the psychology behind it. And we're, you know, we don't own our own planes. We don't have much of a choice. Justin Wasnich, aviation expert at Griffith University. Great to chat. We'll have you back again soon.
0: Thank you. Thanks, Jolly. Cheers.
1: It's 3:30 on 774 ABC Melbourne. Coming up shortly, Oliver Coleman's coming in for our contemporary conundrum. But I'm very curious to know what you make of this move by Jetstar. Melissa in Armidale. Hang on. Am I able to get Melissa up on the phone? That is not working at the moment. Let's try Chris in Macedon. G'day, Chris. What do you make of Jetstar's move to make you pay for the overhead bin?
2: I think I know exactly why Jetstar and other airlines will continue to do it. I'm an airline pilot. I travel at least twice a week, sometimes more, to position to pick up an airplane. So I'm constantly boarding twice a week. The amount of times the airplane is delayed because the people board and there's not enough room, so they have to start taking bags downstairs and opening up the hold and putting them back in the cargo hold downstairs in the belly of the airplane, and that really delays the flights. And it's a real problem, and it causes a lot of problems pre-departure. So if they force people to check in bags, because I don't think they're going to be charging people to check them in, it's just taking them on board, right?
1: Yeah, I think that's right. It's if you take it on board, you have paid. I wonder if it's going to work out then that the overhead bins are more empty and people can just chuck their backpack up there anyway because there's space.
2: Yeah, and I think it's a win-win because they're going to solve a big problem by making not having to have people to take their bags, give them to the baggage holders to go down to the baggage hold, and they're going to make some money off it. It's a win-win. Having a lower kilogram would be good, but then they're going to have to start weighing people's bags a lot more, and that will also take up staff and resources.
1: Well, thank you for that insight, Chris. It's interesting to know that that is such a cause for delays. I've got to say that I find people just appearing never to have had any concept of what a plane, an airport, or what travel is slows things down as well. So maybe we need some handy videos of just how to be a traveller. I think that would be useful to speed things up as well. Keep the calls coming. 1-300-222-774 is the number to call. Tell us what you think about Jetstar's move to charge you for using the overhead bins. And also, if you've got any questions for the Leader of the Opposition here in Victoria, Jess Wilson, who will be joining me after 4 to answer your questions and some of my own as well. It's 4:29. Charlie with you on 774 ABC Melbourne. In a moment, it's contemporary conundrum time. And joining us for contemporary conundrum today is Oliver Coleman.
3: Oliver, Oliver, never before has a boy wanted more.
1: I've been waiting all day for that. Welcome, Oliver Coleman.
4: I want more, more, more.
1: So has anyone ever sung that to you? Thinking they're the first person.
4: They have. That has taken me back to the schoolyard playground. My flashbacks of all the beautiful bullying I have received in my lifetime.
1: That is the oldest, crackliest version I could find. That sounds like it was off a gramophone. It was a great version.
4: Yeah, I liked it. That was a beautiful classic right there.
1: So that's now your intro here on Contemporary Conundrum.
4: Thank you so much.
1: Single time.
4: To get an intro, what an honour.
1: Do you know how many people have their own intro on this show? One. Just you.
4: This guy.
1: There you go. So, contemporary conundrum. What is today's contemporary conundrum?
4: Today's contemporary conundrum is, can you walk out of a live performance? And if you do, I suppose, I mean, that's the curious element that I have. What are your reasons for walking out of a live performance?
1: So, can you leave a live performance early, like during the performance?
4: During the performance. Interrupt the flow.
1: Wow.
4: The performers see you as you stand up, make your way to the door.
1: We are going to get into this shortly. Give us a call, 1-300-222-774. Today's conundrum, can you leave early during a live performance? That is coming up with Oliver Coleman. But right now, let's get the news headlines with Nicholas Hines.
5: Thanks, Charlie. Victoria's anti-corruption watchdog has found that former Premier Daniel Andrews breached policies, conventions and codes of conduct during a pay dispute with the state's firefighters union. The long-awaited IBAC report released today has found serious and concerning conduct by senior public

0: officers during the 2016 pay dispute, but the report stopped short of making findings of corruption. Environment officials have picked up 33 new suspected cases of bird flu in wild birds found on Victoria's southwest coast. The Environment Department says the discovery indicates bird flu is present in the crested tern population in the area, with further cases expected. And police are appealing for help to find a 24-year-old man from Melbourne's east who's been missing for nearly a week. Evan Sinclair left his Belgrave home around midnight last Friday in his distinctive yellow Holden Commodore sedan. His family hasn't heard from him since. In Melbourne, a shower or two about this afternoon. Right now it's 13 degrees. More news coming up at 4 o'clock.
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3: Hello, Dan Belling, Transport Victoria. M80 Ring Road, Greensbrookbound, broken down car inside the Jacana Tunnel under Pasco Vale Road. Police are in behind it with the left lane blocked off, delaying traffic from around Airport Drive, the start of the queue. Hume Freeway slowing outbound from Amaru Road. There's queuing onto the Donnybrook Road exit. In Ringwood, a collision intersection of Maroondah Highway and New Street. Outbound traffic on Maroondah Highway is now getting through. Police are directing you through the area, but consider taking the Ringwood Bypass or Ringwood Street instead. That's the latest traffic and transport, 26 minutes to 4.
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8: 25 to 4, Charlie with you on ABC Melbourne. Don't forget, after 4, the Leader of the Opposition, Jess Wilson, will be in for our first conversation here on Drive. I hope it goes well. I hope we have many between now and the election. If you've got any questions, you can let us know on 0437 774 774. Just send us a text. And I will try to put your questions to the opposition leader. In a moment, contemporary conundrum. Is it ever okay to leave a live performance early? Give me a call, 1-300-222-774. But first, let's check the weather with Rob Urbaniak, senior forecaster on duty at the Weather Bureau. Good afternoon, Rob. How did it go today? How accurate were you today?
9: I'd say I was bang on, actually.
8: Oh, good job.
9: Especially with the rainfalls. Yeah, no, it's been... pretty much as we thought, like about 5 millimetres or so in parts of the east around Frankston, Dandenong, Narrawarren, and then in the west, much lower, like mostly below 1 millimetre. But yeah, there has been showers most of the day on and off. Temperatures-wise, it's been a bit of a cool day with temperatures more or less around 12 to 14 degrees around most of the city. So now the story for the next few days is it'll mostly clear up tomorrow and it'll be warmer as well. So it'll be about 15 degrees tomorrow and then warm Friday and Saturday up to about 17 degrees. And Friday and Saturday are mostly dry as well. There's just a chance of a light shower. Then as you get into Sunday, things are going to get much rainier. So Sunday will actually be quite rainy, about 10 to 25 millimetres for Melbourne, higher in the east, higher in Frankston, Dandenongs and so on. And I guess for the skiers and snowboarders, the thing to know is the cold front that's bringing the rain to Melbourne on Sunday will bring some really good snowfall to like the alpine ski resorts from Sunday through to Monday. So on the off chance that people could get early next week off, which is probably a bit of an unlikely proposition, but yeah, it'd be a good time to do some skiing because up to about 20 centimetres or more of snow could come down.
8: That is some good news for our ski fields. It was looking a little bit grim for a while there heading into winter. Rob Urbaniak, senior forecaster on duty at the Weather Bureau. Thank you so much.
9: Thanks, Charlie.
8: Mixed reviews for Jetstar's decision to make us pay for the overhead bins. Is it a rort? Is it a rip-off? Or should we just suck it up? Richard in Craigieburn, what do you think of the move to stop people, to make people pay to put stuff in the overhead bin?
10: Well, I've got no problem with it. Back in 91, we flew from Australia to LA on a Continental DC-10, which was a domestic version, and it had no overhead bins on it.
8: And you may do, even on a long haul to America, you got through.
10: Yep, we got there. We just put, it was, our carry-on was between our legs.
8: Wow.

0: And so what do you make of everyone carrying on about it today?
1: Look, you know yourself, when you hop on a plane and you end up pushing each other trying to get your bags in because someone else is trying to get their bags in the same bin.
0: We all just need to pack smaller. Stop complaining.
1: Pack smaller and pop it under your seat.
0: There we go. Thank you, Richard in Craigieburn. 1300 222 774 is the number to call. And I particularly want you to call now on our contemporary conundrum. Here, coming back into the studio, is Oliver Coleman.
2: Oliver, Oliver, never before has a boy wanted more.
0: Oh, you'll get sick of that before I do.
3: No, it's a beautiful tune.
0: So, live performances. The question is, can you leave a live performance early? Give us a call, 1300 222 774. Now, you are a live performer.
3: True. I am a comedian. I'm also an audience member. So I've experienced both ends
0: Such
3: of
0: range.
3: This question. I know. It's extraordinary. I can sit and I can stand. So I've experienced both ends of this. You know, I've wanted to walk out of shows and also I've had people walk out of my shows. So I know what that feels like for a performer to have that happen.
0: So how do you feel then? Do you think it's okay to walk out mid-performance?
3: I mean, for a comedy show, for a comedian, I mean, if anyone feels like their self-esteem isn't low enough, they should probably go do a show at the Edinburgh Fringe because that can really help. You know, that is an ecosystem where people are seeing, you know, 6-7 shows a day. They're coming to see a show. They've had 10 pints of cider. Not everyone is fully equipped to sit and pay attention to, a man wax lyrical for an hour. They're gonna need to make their way out of there. So in those circumstances where someone actively can't pay attention, please get out of there. Sometimes you want people to leave.
0: Because they will damage the show if they remain in there.
3: It'll damage the show if they remain in there. Other times it's a slight. I've had people come into. I was doing a show once in Edinburgh, kind of in like a little room above a cafe. These three guys came in, sat in the front row, plugged their phone charger into a wall socket.
0: What?
3: Charged their phone for 10 minutes, unplugged their phone, walked out again. I mean, that hurts as an artist, doesn't it, when people are coming for the power outlets?
0: That is the reason they were in the room. I had a bad walkout once. I was doing a stand-up gig in Coventry in England. And when I arrived, I was headlining. And I arrived and there was 8 people there for the first half of the show with the support act. And it was an elderly couple and 6 women on the saddest hen's night I've ever seen. And then at interval, the hen's night left. And so I was left performing to 2 elderly people. They walked out, but they stopped at the stage to say goodbye on the way out and said, "Sorry, we paid to see a comedian." That was hurtful. I think if you can get out there without interrupting the show, maybe it's okay. Mark in Docklands. Mark in Docklands, what do you reckon? Is it okay to walk out of a show mid-performance? Oh, sorry.
4: I don't really...
0: Yep.
4: I'm not really... Yes, I think it is. I went and saw a show called We Come to Collect, it was a meditation on capitalism, and halfway through they sent around the hat and they said, you know, you guys have got money, give us some more money. And some people walked out on that.
0: So the show was called We Come to Collect, and the moment they came to collect, people were like, well, I didn't pay for this.
3: No way.
4: Well, I mean, we didn't know. I mean, it's a bit cryptic. We come to collect what?
0: Yeah, but you wouldn't think that was the point of the show. How did it appear to affect the performers on stage?
4: No, I did notice it was done by Americans, and all the Americans were at the front half of the audience because there were some Americans in the audience and Americans in the, and we were all yeah. It was an interesting show. It's an interesting show.
0: Wow, thank you, Mark. It's a tough review, though, when it's time to pay for the performance and people go, no, I'm out
3: no,
0: of here.
3: No way. I mean, I like that people are taking it literally and thinking they do have to throw real money into the hat as opposed to, you know, it's a performance. Everyone can have their own theatrical leeway there. Just put a little mime coins into
0: the
3: hat.
0: Oh, you would have theatred back at them?
3: I would have theatred right back.
0: Oh, gosh.
3: Big time.
0: Chris in Frankston, are you a walker-outerer?
5: We have done it once, and it was only 2 weeks ago.
0: Right, so
5: because of the noise.
0: The noise. So talk me through it. What was the show? Where were you?
5: So it was Frankston RSL. It was a tribute woman for Pink, and we've seen Pink live twice. But they sat us, and we're getting old, I think, they sat us on the front table at RSL when I booked tickets, right near the biggest speakers in the world. And just at the interval, my wife...

0: This is just too loud. Let's go home. We can watch Pink on YouTube on the TV. It won't be so loud.
1: Right, so that's true.
0: She was very good. It's just we couldn't even talk to each other, let alone other people at the table. It's just...
1: That is a good point. It's not necessarily just the quality of the performance that can dictate that you walk out. 1-300-222-774 is the number to call.
2: Absolutely. There's many things to take into account, isn't there? There might be an ear-splitting volume. You can't handle that. There's always the kind of the limitations of the human bladder. That is something to take into account. There might be, you know, the kids might have tied up the babysitter. You don't know what's going on with people when they have to leave.
1: That's right. Sometimes, though, in this day and age, there are more walkouts, objection to content of the show. I was in a very awkward position where I'd gone to a show with someone, stand-up show, and a friend of mine was doing the show. And the person I went with took offense and stood up and walked out. And so I had the conundrum, how's this? Do I stay or do I go? Like, do I go out in solidarity with the person I came with or in solidarity with my friend who was doing the stand-up show? Which do you think I chose?
2: I think you chose your friend who was doing the stand-up show.
1: I did. I stayed for the rest of the show. I absolutely did.
2: There is like a dissonance in your friendship groups there. You've got some people you're aligned with and then other people who are offended by your other friends. I like that you're kind of stretching outside of your friendship bubbles there, or political bubbles, it seems, to have friends in multiple camps. Well done, Charlie.
1: I mean, you listen to Drive long enough. I'm a friend of everyone. I want to talk to everyone and anyone so that I can learn and grow. I think that's what life is about.
2: Absolutely, yeah.
1: So have you walked out?
2: I've done the coward's walkout. I've left at interval of plays.
1: Ah, the coward's walkout. That is the great, though.
2: It's great. You have to do it. I mean, I think that is a plot.
1: That's why I don't have intervals at my shows. If you're going to walk out, no cowards.
2: I do an interval at the 5 minutes in, just so anyone who wants to go can get right out of there.
1: First impression counts for a lot. Always a pleasure to talk, Oliver Coleman. Thank you for joining us. If some people want to walk out of one of your shows, are you performing live anywhere soon?
2: I am performing in Sydney at the Comedy Store.
1: Right.
2: In a couple of weeks. They can come there. But they can follow me on social media at Oliver Coleman Comedy, and I will announce shows there.
1: Wonderful. And look up the shows. Give me a call here. Let's put a posse together. Let's walk out of Oliver together. That'll be a lot of fun. Oliver Coleman.
2: Thank you so much.
1: Thank you for joining us. It's 3:45. Charlie with you on 774 ABC Melbourne. You can call anytime, 1-300-222-774. In particular, we'd love to hear from you if you've got any questions for the Leader of the Opposition, Jess Wilson, who's going to be in after 4. But coming up in a moment, a horrifying incident, a crime committed in Sunshine over the weekend. And there's a call for more cops in the area to police alleged crimes like this. We're going to find out what the situation is, what the local police are up against, and what can be done. That is coming up next on 774 ABC Melbourne.
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1: 3:40, Charlie with you on ABC Melbourne, the opposition leader after 4. But right now, Victoria Police has boosted patrols in Melbourne's west after the alleged violent bashing of a trader in Sunshine over the weekend by a group of teenagers. The trader is in a critical condition. It's something local councils have been calling for. In fact, a group of 5 different councils met today calling for exactly that from the state government.

0: and an increased police presence. So what is that going to look like, and is it going to make a difference? Troy Papworth is the acting commander of Victoria Police and joins me now. Good afternoon, Troy.
1: Good afternoon, Charlie. How are you?
0: Very well, thank you. This is a disturbing story, though. So, first of all, what can you tell us about the trader? Do we know anything about his condition?
1: Yeah, Charlie, we can't give you any further update on that one other than to say he is in hospital. And, yeah, it was a really horrible incident.
0: And so arrests have now been made following that incident?
1: That's correct, yeah. We've arrested three boys aged 12, 13, 15 years old and a 14-year-old girl as well.
0: So how many more police are going to be in the Sunshine area now?
1: Yes. Charlie, we don't actually talk to numbers, but I can absolutely give the community reassurance that we've put extra patrols into Sunshine, especially around that Hampshire Road area. And they're working with the community, being out there really highly visible, just to make sure the community in that area and also across all the western suburbs feel safe and are safe.
0: And not criticising this move, which sounds like it's needed, particularly in light of what happened on the weekend. Where do these police come from? We know that there is already a shortage of police as it is. The government are trying to fill positions. Where are these extra cops coming from?
1: Yeah, so we're also aware of some commentary around and concerns from parts of the community around our police public counter hours and those public counter hours being restricted. And we're getting these extra people, these extra police out on the road working with the community through being committed to having more police on the street than in the station. And that's a real commitment from our Chief Commissioner to make sure that our police are out there in the community. They are helping the community feel safe and be safe and responding to crime and preventing crime out there in the community.
0: I'm speaking to Troy Papworth, the Acting Commander of Victoria Police. The police have announced that boosted patrols in Melbourne's West following a disturbing violent bashing, an alleged violent bashing of a trader in Sunshine over the weekend. So, Troy, how long are these additional police going to be posted for?
1: Yeah, Charlie, we'll be working with the community and those patrols will be out there as long as we need to be. We're absolutely committed to helping the community through this. I mean, it was a horrible incident and police feel the concerns as much as the community. We're part of the community as well, and we want to make sure that we're supporting the community through this time.
0: I'm sure you've got a lot of work to do. I'll just ask one quick question before I let you go. Are they going to be patrolling through shopping strips like the one that this trader was working in when he was allegedly attacked?
1: Absolutely, Hal. Yeah, they're specifically targeting that Hampshire Road area, working in with the traders and with the community in there.
0: And has this been a growing problem that the police have been aware of and the local traders have been aware of?
1: You mean specific to the Hampshire Road area?
0: Yes.
1: It's not a growing problem, I guess. We are engaging with the community all the time and we're adjusting our police service to make sure that we're live to wherever the community needs to be. And right now the community needs us to be in that area, providing them the reassurance and working with them and being there for them at this time.
0: And just quickly, you say that you can't talk specific numbers. Could we say that, the police numbers are going to double in the area or something in the line of that, or you can't say?
1: I can't say for doubling, but the community will rest assured that they will see an increased number of police in that area.
0: Okay. Thank you very much, Troy Papworth, Acting Commander at Victoria Police. Thanks for your time.
1: Thanks, Charlie.
0: I'm also joined now by the Mayor of Brimbank City Council, Virginia Tarkos. Good afternoon, Virginia.
2: Good afternoon, Charlie.
0: So you met today with four other local councils to call for more policing. We just heard there from the Acting Commander of Victoria Police. Are you happy with their announcement today?
2: I'm happy, but I don't know why it's being announced now when we've had this issue, ongoing issue of crime escalating in our area, especially in Brimbank. And we also had the loss of 25 police, which is the highest loss in the state.
0: So tell us first about the increase of crime, as you say. How long have you been telling the police that you need more protection?

0: We've been having safety roundtables and continuous dialogue with the police, and this is not in any shape or form. We support the police 100%. We believe this is a resource issue where there's just not enough resources, because if there was, why are they winding down the hours in the police stations to be on the beat? We need more visibility and more preventative patrols. I feel that the presence now that we're seeing, which is really, you know, heartening for the community to see that presence, should have been there many, many months ago.
1: You say that the number of police in your area has been reduced by the largest number in the state. Have you been told why that is the case, why your area has had such a drop in the number of police actually servicing the area?
0: I believe there was a letter written by the former mayor to the then minister, Minister Carbines, who was the police minister at the time, and there was an explanation provided that they are, although they're not in the station, they're out there on the beat. However, in talking to the traders in Sunshine Precinct in particular, they have not seen that presence at all, any kind of presence of police, and the responsiveness has been really low as well when there has been problems. We've also had our own problems as a council where we have a library and we have antisocial behaviours along Hampshire Road, where that sometimes spills over into the library and impacts our own staff who have been assaulted and have become more or less frontline staff for a lot of the antisocial issues that are happening. What we're saying is that as a council, we're doing everything in our remit, but we can't deal with crime. And the crime is getting a lot more serious, as we've seen last weekend.
1: Speaking with Virginia Tarkos, the mayor of Brimbank Council, which is one of five councils who met recently, calling for greater policing in the city's west, where we've seen an uptick in antisocial behaviour, as you mentioned, and crime. And I have to ask, the story that we're hearing about what happened on the weekend, a trader in Sunshine allegedly violently bashed, we've seen teenagers charged with this crime. How are the other traders feeling in light of that? We know that this individual is the trader in question is still in a critical condition in hospital. How are the traders feeling?
0: It's a catastrophic situation, whichever way you look at it, for everyone involved. And you know that the trader was a long-serving trader in Hampshire Road and very well loved and trusted by all the traders. There's a real sense of connection and kinship where they've got each other's back. Remembering a lot of these traders have had to employ their own security because they're really passionate about safety for their patrons, and it's gotten to that point. The fear at the moment is people are hyper-vigilant because, you know, hospitality's changed. It's presenting us with a lot more serious antisocial behaviours coming in, and some traders are saying to me that staff don't want to come to work anymore. There's you know, a feeling of fear when they do come to work on who's going to walk in, you know, possibly intoxicated, and what they're going to do. So these businesses are trying to survive, and they really, you know, are appreciative that the Hampshire Precinct is a very vibrant and very diverse precinct. However, they're in survival mode a lot of the time because they're just worried about what's happening to them or to their patrons or to what's happening in the street when they hear violence in the street. And there's also the alcohol-affected aspect, which comes into play where that is no longer a crime to be alcohol-affected in public. It's now a health you know, it's considered a health condition, which is I think, a fair assessment. However, what happens when that becomes, you know, when that escalates and it spills into businesses, that's when, you know, you have to call the police, and it's not almost all the time that police are there straight away, if you know what I mean. And that's where there's a lot of tension, fear and anxiety.
1: Well, hopefully the increased police presence there can put at least some minds at ease and hopefully improve behaviour.

0: in the area, but it sounds like more is going to be needed for a long-term solution. Virginia Tarkos, Mayor of Brisbane City Council, thank you so much for sharing your story with us on Drive today.
1: Thank you, Charlie. Have a great day. Bye-bye.
0: It's 3 to 4, Charlie with you on 774 ABC Melbourne Drive.
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0: Heading up towards the 4 o'clock news, and after 4, the opposition leader Jess Wilson will be in the studio answering your questions and mine. But we've also been talking about Jetstar charging to use the overhead locker. Gary in Fitzroy, what do you make of Jetstar charging to use the lockers?
4: Yeah, Charlie, I just rang in. Just firstly, listening to your previous conversation, I hope that trader gets better. It was pretty heavy, but I was just ringing in a bit of a light conversation there that maybe Jetstar might start charging to use the toilet. So, you know, how far is it going to go? Yeah, you can, when you book in, you can select your seat. You can also select whether you'd like to use the toilet.
0: That's really good. And maybe before they let you on the plane, the hosties can come out and go, okay, has everyone been?
4: Have you all been before
0: we get on board?
4: Yes, Jetstar such and such now boarding. Can you please ensure that you've been to the toilet?
0: like your parents saying, I don't want to have to pull over. That's a good look. Maybe, you know, for the shorter one to Sydney or Adelaide, maybe go, I can hold on for an extra $5. Oof. I can do that. Good on you, Gary. Thanks for the call. 1-300-222-774 is the number to call. Tage in Glen Waverley, what do you make of charging for the overhead bins?
5: Yeah, Charlie, the way I see it's the problem created by the passengers, because the plane is designed to have enough overhead space for each passenger, one per passenger. Even in economy, where in a narrow body plane, there are three and three seating, there's enough place to put three bags on either side.
0: So we've brought it upon ourselves. We bring too many bags on and the bags are too big. It's all our fault. Maybe we need bigger planes. I don't know. Keep the calls coming. 1-300-222-774. I love your calls here on Drive. Coming up after the 4 o'clock news, I'll be joined by the opposition leader, Jess Wilson. We'll be talking about the IBAC report that came out today into Operation Richmond, and also what's ahead for the opposition leader. News time, 4 o'clock.
6: Good afternoon, Nicholas Hines with ABC News. Former Victorian Premier Daniel Andrews has responded to the anti-corruption investigation into his government's secret deal with the Firefighters Union. Here's state political reporter Rachel Eddy.
7: IBAC's Operation Richmond, published today, found Daniel Andrews, his ministers and public servants sidestepped codes of conduct and the Westminster system to broker a politically expedient deal with the UFU in 2016. The watchdog stopped short of making any findings of corrupt conduct, but said the secret dealings meant there was no means for anybody to hold the government to account. In a statement, Mr. Andrews said a spiteful and dysfunctional enterprise bargaining dispute between the CFA and the UFU had dragged on for years. He said it needed to be resolved or public safety was on the line, and that the government got that done.
6: Testing is underway to confirm another 33 suspected cases of H5 bird flu found in Victoria. Environment officials say the new suspected cases include greater crested terns, a gull and a magpie found on the southwest coast. The state has so far recorded 7 confirmed cases of the deadly strain. The Environment Department says the discovery indicates bird flu is present in the crested tern population in the area, with further cases expected. The Australian Education Union's Victorian leadership has met with the new Education Minister amid an ongoing dispute over pay, conditions and schools funding. Sasha Payne reports.
8: AEU Victorian President Justin Mullally says union leadership met with newly appointed Education Minister Gabrielle Williams this morning and have sought an immediate recommencement of negotiations. Discussions on a new schools agreement have stalled, with union members planning to walk off the job for a third statewide strike on August 19th. Mr. Mullally has told members the union will keep pressure on the government until it puts a revised offer and delivers full funding to Victorian public schools.
6: Police are appealing for help finding a 24-year-old from Melbourne's East who's been missing for nearly a week. Evan Sinclair left his Belgrave home around midnight last Friday in his distinctive yellow Holden Commodore sedan, and his family hasn't heard from him since. His phone is

0: off and his bank account hasn't been accessed. His mother is asking anyone who may have seen or heard from him to reach out.
1: Heaven's my youngest child. He's just one of the good guys, most people would say. He's always been very, very quiet, and there's never been any problems. We just miss him very much, and we would like to have him back.
0: WA's police commissioner says it's concerning children are being targeted through social media and online gaming platforms after a 31-year-old Melbourne man allegedly used a gaming platform to groom a child and later sexually assault her. Police have charged the man with indecently dealing with and recording a child and three counts of sexual penetration of a child. He was extradited from Melbourne yesterday and will face court in Perth today. Cole Blanche says parents need to remain vigilant.
2: It just reinforces if you're a young person and you're at home, parents should be involved in your life enough to know what you are doing and who you're talking to, because things like this sadly do happen.
0: Shadow Federal Treasurer Tim Wilson has dismissed Labor's attempt to address unintended consequences of its federal budget as too late, saying consumer confidence has already been damaged. Treasurer Jim Chalmers has unveiled draft reforms to preserve existing negative gearing rules for widowers, divorcees and domestic violence victims who inherit an investment property from their spouse. Mr. Wilson says it's clear that Labor didn't understand its own budget.
3: The government has laid tax landmines all throughout the economy in their budget, and now the government is trying to figure out how to defuse a lot of them while they're blowing up all over the place.
0: The Consumer Watchdog has announced a 12-month inquiry into mobile coverage across regional Australia. The ACCC will consider consumer and competition issues, including whether domestic roaming should be put in place. The inquiry will also examine if the Consumer Commission should force a mobile provider to give competitors access to its infrastructure or network. And to the weather across Victoria. It's partly cloudy this afternoon with isolated showers on and south of the ranges, more frequent in Gippsland with snow showers above 1500 metres. And tomorrow, some areas of morning fog and frost, and then a partly cloudy day with isolated showers on and south of the ranges. And in Melbourne, a possible shower this afternoon, partly cloudy tomorrow with a top of 15, partly cloudy on Friday as well with a top of 17. Right now in Melbourne, it's 13 degrees. ABC News.
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9: Hello, Dan Belling from Transport Victoria. M80 Ring Road, Greensboro bound, busy from the Calder Freeway around towards the Jacana Tunnel, but it is improving. A broken down car that was in a running lane been pushed off the road now. It's slowed through both CityLink tunnels connecting the Westgate and Monash freeways. Usual outbound delays on the Western Freeway that start at the Ring Road and continue out past Hopkins Road. In Maribyrnong, there's works on Gordon Street northbound after Ballarat Road with the left lane closed. Expect delays there. Mitchell Street remains closed between Gordon Street and Rosamond Road. And Clyde Fibways Road in Devon Meadows, it's blocked off both ways at the South Gippsland Highway till October for intersection upgrades. Fisheries and Manx Roads are also closed. You could use the South Gippsland Highway, Berwick Cranbourne Road and Clyde Fibways Road instead. That's the latest traffic and transport at 4:06.
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14: Just past 4 p.m. on 774 ABC Melbourne Drive with me, Charlie Pickering. After 4:30, our spin doctors will join you. They'll talk about Qantas. They'll talk about the new Premier and whether he's winning the war of spin. And they might even have an opinion on our next guest. Because right now, I want to get straight into this. Joining me in the studio is Jess Wilson, leader of the Victorian Liberal Party, the opposition leader. Jess Wilson, welcome to Drive.
15: Afternoon, Charlie. Great to be with you for the first time.
14: For the first time. Thank you. Hopefully not the last between now and the election.
15: Of course not.
14: And going forward beyond that. So let's start with the big state politics news of the day. The findings of Operation Richmond have finally been handed down. Gavin Jennings, the late Jane Garrett, Dan Andrews, all named in the report. No allegations of actual corruption, but concerning behaviour around these negotiations. But none of them are in Parliament anymore. So who do you think should be held accountable for this?
15: Well, you're right in that the IBAC found today serious and concerning conduct when it came to the conduct of the former Premier Daniel Andrews, former ministers and senior public servants. The responsibility now lies on Ben Carroll. One of the people who is named nearly 200 times in this report is Tony Bates, the handpicked secretary for the Department of Education by Ben Carroll. He is at the centre of the serious misconduct that has been found in this report. And I am calling on the Premier to sack Tony Bates today because the new Premier has said that integrity is no longer optional in the government that he leads. Apparently it was optional when he was the Deputy Premier. But given he says it is no longer optional, he now needs to hold Mr. Bates to account and ensure that he no longer has a senior position within his own government.
14: Can I ask you a question as a politician?
15: Yes.
14: And I've always wondered. I've heard opposition say that someone in power has to sack someone today. It almost never happens when the opposition asks. Is there, how much of that is political theatre and how much of that is genuinely you think that is the only solution right now and the thing that needs to be done?
15: It is the only solution. What this report demonstrates today is that corruption is in Labor's DNA. That time and time again, whether it is the IBAC report handed down today, the $15 billion of corruption that we're seeing on government big build sites, you know, money going from these sites into the pockets of criminals, whether it was the red shirts, time and time again, the interests of the Labor Party, the interests of unions is being put before the interests of Victorians. And today it has been revealed that Mr. Bates was at the centre of these negotiations, this conduct that certainly does not pass the pub test. And Mr. Carroll handpicked Mr. Bates as his education secretary, and he needs to ensure that by close of business today, he no longer has a role in the Victorian state government.
14: I think one of the, I will say that corruption is an issue, and I think we get callers here that it's an issue. Corruption is detested by all fair and honest taxpayers.
15: Of course.
14: Absolutely. One of the issues with this Operation Richard report are the limitations on IBAC.
15: Agreed.
14: And the limitations on the definition of corruption. And your Shadow Attorney General, James Newbury, told RAF on Monday he's still seeking advice on definitional change to corruption to make it easier for IBAC to launch an investigation. I think we agree, everyone agrees IBAC needs to be able to launch investigations and have more power to do that, to lower the bar to clear before it is actually corruption. But can I just ask, you've been seeking to improve the powers of IBAC for a decade. Why do we need to consult for a definition? Doesn't ICAC have an operating definition? Isn't the definition, shouldn't you be able to say exactly what it is now so we know what you're proposing and we can get on with it?
15: We've said that we want the advice from the integrity agencies themselves as soon as we come to government, if we are given the honour of electing later this year, and to pass that through the parliament within 100 days of coming to government. Not only definitional change, which to your point is very, very important, but also follow the money powers for IBAC as well as the ability to hold public hearings so there's greater transparency around these investigations. Operation Richmond should have been handed down years ago, but it's been held up time and time again. But if we'd had public hearings, there would have been greater transparency around the investigation itself so that Victorians understood what was happening. But Charlie, we have introduced into the Parliament over recent years a number of private members' bills, legislation that would give IBAC more powers. Follow the money powers, the ability to quickly table reports without delays. And time again, every single Labor MP has voted against those laws, including Ben Carroll. And it just demonstrates that this government isn't up to the task of cleaning up corruption in this state.
14: So the current government, though, have announced follow the money powers. They've introduced them. They've announced that they're going to introduce them into Parliament. presumably we get behind that. We can get that done before an election happens.
15: Absolutely, but we're waiting to see whether or not that is the case. The former Premier said that she would introduce follow the money the powers, but after the election. The new Premier has said he intends to, but we're yet to see that legislation come before the Parliament. What I find really frustrating about this, though, Charlie, is it was only a few months ago that we introduced this legislation into the Parliament and Ben Carroll voted against it. So what has changed over the past few months? Why is Integrity suddenly not optional for Ben Carroll when he was the Deputy Premier, it didn't seem to matter, and he endorsed every single decision that Daniel

0: Andrews and Jacinta Allan mate.
1: Well, I'm sure Ben Carroll would say what's changed is he's now Premier, and that has been a significant change going forward. Staying on the topic of corruption, and for those just tuning in, I'm speaking with Jess Wilson, leader of the Victorian Liberal Party, opposition leader in State Parliament. Let's talk about the Royal Commission into the building industry. Now that the Premier has announced it, do you lose a major attack line against this government now that there is actually a Royal Commission and it's going to be happening?
0: Well, I'm not interested in attack lines. I'm interested in ensuring that we have a Royal Commission that gets to the bottom of the largest corruption scandal in this state's history. $15 billion at a minimum has been siphoned off government work sites into the pockets of organised crime, bikie gangs. And Charlie, everywhere I go, people raise with me the fact that $15 billion of taxpayer money has been lost and rotted under this Labor government. What I'm concerned about is that this Royal Commission that the Labor Party intends to set up, that Ben Carroll intends to set up, will not have real teeth. It will not have the expansive terms of reference to capture the extent of corruption under this Labor government. And that's why we've put forward terms of reference. We have put forward them as a benchmark to say, if the government meets these, if Ben Carroll meets these, this demonstrates you are serious about cleaning up Victoria. Anything less than this just demonstrates that this will be something like the hotel quarantine inquiry that we saw under the former Premier, or the former Premier now, during COVID, that didn't get any answers for Victorians. So we need a real Royal Commission, and I will fight for that every day till the election.
1: The Premier spoke to Raph Epstein this morning, and he had this to say about the Royal Commission witness list that you released on the weekend.
2: A big mistake by the opposition leader. A big mistake. The Royal Commission does not need political leaders telling it what its Royal what its terms of references are and who the witness list should be.
1: I think it's fair to say any reasonable person would agree Dan Andrews and Jacinta Allan need to be called. That is a given. But now that the Royal Commission has been called, is it not for the Royal Commission to determine that? Is it appropriate for you to make a list of demands and a witness list of the Royal Commission, potentially undermining its independence?
0: Well, I absolutely reject that. And let's take a step back from here. The Royal Commission hasn't been called. The intention to call a Royal Commission has been made by the Premier. Letters patent have been issued. And what Ben Carroll fails to understand is that the terms of reference are drafted by the government of the day. It is the responsibility of the government of the day
1: to draft
0: the terms of reference.
1: They don't come up with the witness list that's going to be called, though. That is the job of the independent Royal Commission once it has been called. And for anyone else to suggest a witness list is to interfere with the due process of law of the Royal Commission.
0: No, I think that every Victorian has had enough of the corruption under this Labor government, and every single person on that list needs to be called to answer questions about what they knew and what decisions they made to ensure that we get to the bottom of this scandal. I ask Ben Carroll, who on that list shouldn't be called before the Royal Commission? And it just demonstrates he's not serious about cleaning up this state.
1: If the Royal Commission is set up and in process before the election and you win, would you throw this out and start your own one?
0: We've said we reserve our right to ensure that it is a Royal Commission that has real teeth, that it meets our expectations of the expansive terms of reference that we have laid out in black and white for the new Premier. I've written to the Premier. I've provided those terms of reference. I've said, why don't we sit down? Why don't we agree to these? We agree on a commissioner because this is in the interests of the Victorian taxpayer. That is my interest in all of this, to make sure that we get to the bottom of the largest corruption scandal in this state's history.
1: So what would your position be if Ben Carroll came up with his witness list for this Royal Commission? Would you consider that would be appropriate for a Premier to announce a Royal Commission and then say, and this is the list of people that the Royal Commission should be speaking to?
0: Well, Ben Carroll has already refused to answer questions about whether Jacinta Allan and Daniel Andrews should be called before the Royal Commission. These people, the people that
1: That's not what I'm talking about. I'm talking about what you've done. I'm talking if he did the same thing as you. Is he held to the same standard as you? If he announces the Royal Commission and says, and here's my list of who should be called, will you say that's totally fine? Would you say that's absolutely, he should do that? Politicians should come up with their list and not leave clear air for the Royal Commission to do that.
0: I'd love to see who Ben Carroll thinks should be called before this Royal Commission.
1: That's not the question I was asking, though.
0: But I would love to see who he thinks, because I'm concerned that there are going to be many names that are left off this list. Ben Carroll sat next to Jacinta Allen and Daniel Andrews around that cabinet table for years. He was Jacinta Allen's second in command. And by his own admission, Charlie, he has said that he backed in all of her decisions around that cabinet table, that she would call him on a Sunday night and go through what she expected of him, and he would go into the room, and not once did he speak up for the need of a royal commission.
1: Yes, but so if he came up with a list of witnesses, is that okay for the Premier of the state to release a list of witnesses to go with a royal commission?
0: As I said, I would love to see who's on that list.
1: I'm speaking with the opposition leader, Jess Wilson, here in the studio. We are just going to pause briefly to check the traffic, and then we've got a few more questions, if you don't mind, Jess, hanging around for a minute. It's 18 past four.
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5: Hello, Dan from Transport Victoria. Greens for bound M80 Ring Road. It's busy from Airport Drive around through the Jacana Tunnel. A broken down car there has been pushed off the road. Usual outbound delays on the Western Freeway. Heavy run from the Ring Road until you've cleared Hopkins Road. And a little tight through Maribyrnong. There's works on Gordon Street northbound after Ballarat Road. Expect delays there at Mitchell Street. Does remain closed for a stretch between Gordon Street and Rosamond Road with detours in place. That's the latest traffic and transport. It's 18 past four.
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3: Drive with Charlie Pickering.
1: 18 past four on Drive. Charlie Pickering with you. Coming up after 4:30, it's Spin Doctor's time. Plenty in the news to talk about with our Queens of Spin today, deciding who's winning the war of spin. But right now, I'm joined in the studio by the leader of the Victorian Liberal Party, Jess Wilson. I don't want to spend too long asking you to give a live commentary about One Nation. I think you've been asked enough times about preferences. I get sick of the same question being repeated over and over again. That said, Pauline Hanson gave you a swipe today.
6: They need to get rid of their attitude first. If they're really concerned about the state, then they need to work with One Nation to get rid of this toxic Labor Greens government. And to have the sheer arrogance saying, oh, we're not going to form any coalition. I don't want a coalition with them either. Get rid of the arrogance, Jess, and start realising what's the important thing for the state is the people out there. They want change.
1: Sorry, that was yesterday. So what's your reaction to that from Pauline? Is it arrogance?
0: Oh, I'm just not interested in that sort of, I suppose, petty comments. What I'm focused on is running for majority government with the Liberals and Nationals. We have a plan, Charlie. We've outlined our plans to reduce crime, our plan to provide a cash surplus by 2032 to start paying down Labor's debt, our plans for tax relief, cutting the emergency services tax to provide a cost of living relief for every house, every business, every farm in this state. We've got a clear plan when it comes to stamping out corruption in this state. Our plan to fix the roads that are crumbling under this Labor government's watch with a $5 billion investment in repairing and rebuilding roads. We have the plan. I know a lot of people like to talk about the problems, but we actually need someone and a team that is ready to fix this state, and that's exactly what we have.
1: They are all very important things, and you do have a plan. But corruption, as we've talked about already in this interview, is serious and something has to be done. I agree with you. Can build a system without corruption if you don't want to have corruption around. It's highly possible. But if the only chance of stopping that corruption that you've described in the government, if you don't win the balance of power in this election, will you do anything within your power to form that government to stamp out that corruption?
0: We are running to form majority government. That is what I am doing every single day. I know that there are going to be a lot of hypotheticals that are put to me over the next few months, and I expect the same will be put to the Premier in terms of his relationship with the Greens and other minor parties. But what I'm focused on is fixing Victoria. I know that Victorians feel like this state is broken. I've spent the last few weeks out on the road. I visited every electorate in this state, and people tell me that they think this state is broken, that the future of this state has been trashed by this government. And that's why I am working tirelessly every single day to outline our solutions, to outline our plans, to ensure that we can fix Victoria, that we can save this state. I love it here, Charlie. I grew up here. I'm raising my family here. I wake up in Victoria Victoria every single morning. I am passionate about the future of this state and I will fight for it, and I will fight for majority government, because only majority Liberal Nationals government will deliver the solutions that this state needs.
1: I want to ask you a little bit about your Fresh Start tour in a moment. But just on the topic of One Nation, this isn't hypothetical. One Nation has banned three media outlets from press conferences. It's

0: Pretty significant going into an election period when questions are going to be asked of candidates and policies. It's a move that's been slammed by politicians on all sides. Green Senator Sarah Hanson-Young called her a political coward. Do you agree with Sarah Hanson-Young?
1: Well, I let every media outlet into my press conferences because I'm running to be the next Premier of Victoria, and I answer to all Victorians. I answer to all Victorians, those who support me and those who don't support me.
0: Which is great and would be expected, particularly leader of an established party like Liberals. But is it outrageous for the leader of a party to ban media from access to candidates in an election?
1: Well, as I said, that's a matter for Pauline Hanson. I can only...
0: Isn't it a matter for democracy? Sorry, I understand you don't want to get in a tit for tat with Pauline Hanson. We've established it. But isn't it a matter for democracy, transparency, and you want transparency? You've said it in this interview. Shouldn't the media, the free media in this country, they serve a purpose in informing the electorate of who they're going to be voting for at the end of the year? Doesn't it threaten democracy to ban journalists from candidates heading into an election?
1: I agree with that. I agree with that. And that's why, in what I can control is my own press conferences, I will allow any media outlet in. That's not in question in any way, shape or form, because as I said, we live in a democracy. People have the right to the contest of ideas. Not everyone is always going to agree with you on every single thing, and that is the very strength of our democracy. And we have to ensure that we have a free press and that they are able to question their leaders, those who are aspiring to be leaders, those that are running to form government in this state, and you will always get that transparency for me, and I should expect, I think as Victorians would expect, that of any leader that is running to form government in this state.
0: Now, as I touched upon, you brought it up, you've been on your Fresh Start tour. Look, there were some distractions you had to get through before you actually got out on the road and did it, but I absolutely commend you. I think all politicians should be out speaking to people and they should do it more. Apart from telling me that people are unhappy with this government, that they feel that this government has broken the state, broken trust with government. Apart from that, what have you learned about the people of Victoria as you've gone around?
1: That they want this state to be fixed. That they love it here. They truly do. And there's a lot of nostalgia, I think, about the place it used to be. And I certainly feel that myself. You know, I grew up in the 90s here in Victoria, and I have such wonderful memories of that time, of it being a safe place, of it being a place with so much opportunity. And what I feel now as I travel around is, Charlie, this sense of pessimism or malaise over Victoria. And that's not in any way suggesting that we're not proud Victorians. Of course we are. We love this state. We want it to be the best place in Australia. You know, Melbourne is the best city in Australia without doubt. But it doesn't mean that it is firing at all cylinders at the moment. And that's certainly the sense that I've got. I have to say that when I was in regional Victoria in particular, the state of our roads came up nearly every conversation, the potholes.
0: We've been talking about it a lot here.
1: it is quite incredible, actually. And I spent, obviously, a lot of time driving on regional roads right across Victoria, whether up in the north or in over Gippsland Way or down in the west. And it is quite remarkable how bad our roads are. And not only is it the safety element of that, and I jumped on a truck with a truckie who took me from Haywood, from Portland to Haywood, to just demonstrate how dangerous it is for him as a truckie. But it's the cost of living impact of, you know, blowing a tyre or blowing a rim. And there was a really lovely interaction that I had where there was a mechanic in Warrnambool who sent me a message on Instagram, and he said, "Jess, just want to let you know that my business is doing really well at the moment, but it's making me really uncomfortable. Because it is a result of people blowing their tyres and their rims on the road." And so we went and visited, and it was remarkable to hear these people saying, "We're getting dozens of people through the door every week. Often, you know, they're on holiday, so they have to stay an extra night or two because this has happened on the roads. And we just don't feel comfortable that we're making money off this and the neglect of our roads by this government." So it is a sense of pessimism, but there is real hope that we can fix the state and it can be the best place and we can take it back to where it was and make it even better again.
0: Jess Wilson, Leader of the Opposition, I have one quick question before I let you go. You've been very generous with your time, but you are welcome to come back anytime.
1: Thank you, Charlie.
0: My last question is this, and I know politicians love to say, "I won't play hypotheticals," but we have a segment on this show on a Wednesday, and it's called What If Wednesday, and we just entertain a thought.
1: Sure.
0: We just take something out for a walk and see how people feel about it, and I'd love to get your take on this. Today's

0: within this term on our third Labor Premier, two of which have not been elected. And so I certainly get the frustration. And how about I say I'm happy to take it on board as a thought going forward.
1: Wonderful, and a great sense of career survival to still leave it up to the party room.
0: Yes.
1: Jess Wilson, leader of the Victorian Liberal Party, thanks for your time this afternoon.
0: Thanks, Charlie.
1: It's 29 past four. Charlie with you on 774 ABC Melbourne. We're going to get to your calls in a moment, but first, let's get the news headlines with Nicholas Hines.
2: Thanks, Charlie. And former Victorian Premier Daniel Andrews has defended his actions dealing with the Firefighters Union in 2016 after an anti-corruption probe found serious and concerning conduct. But the long-awaited IBAC report stopped short of findings of corruption, with Mr Andrews saying his government did what needed to be done to resolve a bitter pay dispute. Three teenagers accused of murdering Melbourne man Aidan Becker at Mernda train station in March have pleaded not guilty, with the case set to go to the Supreme Court. Police allege Mr Becker was killed after he rescued a 14-year-old boy from a machete attack at the station, with four teens charged over his death. The Australian Education Union's Victorian leadership has met with the new Education Minister amid an ongoing dispute over pay and conditions. The union says it's pushing Gabrielle Williams to recommence negotiations, with threats of another strike on August 19. In Melbourne, a possible shower this afternoon. Right now it's 13 degrees and partly cloudy tomorrow with a top of 15. I'll be back with the latest at 5 o'clock.
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5: Hello, Dan Belling, Transport Victoria. Outbound Western Freeway, looking at an extra 20 minutes at the moment. Heavy run from the Ring Road west to Hopkins Road. Calder Freeway's also busy off the Tullamarine Freeway, but moving slightly better out towards Calder Park Drive. Altona North bump at a bumper end of the Westgate Freeway and coming off the Ring Road, merging onto the Princes Freeway, not improving till down past Point Cook Road. Up at Wallen, the ramps connecting the Hume Freeway with Watson Street now blocked off till mid-November for intersection upgrades. You'll need to use the ramps at Epping Kilmore Road. Could add up to an extra 20 minutes to your journey. And on the Upfield line, there's delays of 15 minutes clearing after an earlier police request at Coburg. That's the latest traffic and transport. It's 4:30.
6: Who will win the AI race? 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
7: 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They've never been more important. So the one thing we'll never question is our duty to keep asking. ABC News. Keep asking.
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1: It's just gone 4:30. Charlie with you on 774 ABC Melbourne. In a moment, we've got the spin doctors in to talk about who is winning the war of spin. I'll tell you what, it wasn't on the list, but you might get their thoughts on the opposition leader here in Victoria, Jess Wilson, who just spent a delightful half an hour talking through the future of the state, corruption, and I guess what she would be like as Premier. I'd love to know your thoughts on that. 1-300-222-774. We'll get our spin doctor's thoughts in a moment. Anthony in Elwood. Anthony, what do you make of Jess Wilson after that conversation?
8: Oh, well, congratulations on the chat, Charlie. First chat with Jess is good. I really like her passion, but I just feel that there's so much misguidance in what she says. This whole narrative about the broken state of Victoria, I just constantly hear it from her and from James Newbury, for example, in recent interviews you've had with him in the last week. And I just don't feel that the state is broken. I mean, we have our problems like all societies and all states, but to continuously run this narrative of a broken state that, you know, is limping around, I just think he's wrong. And it's not the things you should be focusing on. I think there are much bigger issues to focus on rather than the populist ones such as potholes. I've been affected by potholes myself constantly over the last few years, but there are so many bigger issues like climate change, climate policy, biodiversity loss, women's violence, health. And I'm just not hearing a lot on those bigger issues from Jess or from the senior members of her party.
1: I'm always very curious when people have to win an election, what they're told by the people that crunch the numbers about, if you say this phrase about 150,000 times between now and November, that's going to get you votes, and that ends up being what happens. It's interesting what you say, though. I was thinking that while speaking with her about the idea of this broken state of Victoria, and there are things that aren't good enough. Corruption is bad. But I wonder if whether or not you think this place is broken depends on what radio station you listen to sometimes or which TV show you are watching that's telling you how scary the world is out there. I'm not entirely sure all Victorians think the place is broken. What do you think? 1-300-222-774 is the number to call. A lot of calls.

0: couples on this, though. Richard in Beau Morris. What do you make of Jess Wilson after that conversation?
1: Well, I think she's pretty good, but I think that the big problem with her is that she comes across a little bit like an attack dog. The list that she put out for the Royal Commission was heavily politically biased, as far as I was concerned, and I'm sure that there are people in the Liberal National Party that should also be on that list. So, you know, and I agree with what the previous caller, Anthony, was talking about as well. Like, at the end of the day, there are lots of other things to worry about in the election. And she needs to sound more like an incoming premier than the attack dog that she is at the moment.
0: That's an interesting perspective. Thank you, Richard. I will say, though, if we're doing a Royal Commission into the big build, it's been a long time since the Liberal Party have been anywhere near government around here. I think if we're investigating corruption into that project, it's squarely on the Labor Party, who have been in power. But keep the calls coming. 1-300-222-774. More of your calls shortly on Drive. And then we're going to... More of your calls shortly on Drive. But first, we're going to check finance. Keep the calls coming. I do want your thoughts on that conversation with Jess Wilson. But Marcus Padley from the Marcus Today newsletter... How was your day today? I'm always worried about your well-being at the end of the trading day.
2: Yeah, and so you should. We're sitting in cash and the market's going ballistic. It's ridiculous. We were up at something like 124 yesterday, and we're up another 82 today. We hit an all-time high today. I think we're probably on the closing all-time high, 9228 on the ASX 200, and that matches the... S&P 500, NASDAQ, US markets, Dow Jones as well, all hitting at all-time highs. There's been this miraculous four-day resurrection in big tech stocks in the US, and everything's getting washed along with it. And the Middle East stuff is quite positive. It takes a lot of risk out of the market. And it's also taking a lot of inflation risk away, which means interest rates fall, US dollar falls, so all the commodities go up. So we've got the resources sector up 2.75% today. BHP is up 3.3%. And Rio's up 2.3%. So resources coming alive as the US dollar falls. And it's really good for the gold price as well. Gold sector up 6.42% today. And all the defensive stuff which has been running recently is all getting left behind today. So big switch into risk on resources, big

0: leading the US, and away we go. We're into our results season. We haven't had many yet. We've got CBA results coming up next week, and the bank sector is close to its record highs as well at the moment. That's dragged the market up. We've got some jobs numbers in the US on Friday, which not relevant to many listeners, but relevant to the market. And on Tuesday next week, we've got an RBA meeting. And that's probably about it.
1: Thank you very much, Marcus Padley from the Marcus Today newsletter. Yes, a lot of eyes on that RBA meeting next week. Anyone with a mortgage, just wonder if they can just batten down the hatches and not have any more turbulence. Thank you, as always, Marcus. It's a 23 to 5. Charlie with you on 774 ABC Melbourne. Keep the calls coming, 1300 222 774. Very curious to know your thoughts on the Leader of the Opposition, Jess Wilson, after our conversation earlier this hour. But right now, it's time to welcome to the studio our spin doctors.

0: Christy McSweeney is the Managing Director of the PR Council and former Howard and Morrison government advisor. And Elizabeth Lucan is a strategic communications professional. Very vague and mysterious. I think you still think you could be a spy, but welcome. Welcome.
1: Nice to be here, Charlie.
0: Okay, so there were things that you prepared to talk about this week, but let's just go off the top. First reaction, Jess Wilson came in. She's appeared on other media outlets, but it's her first time here on Drive with me. How do you think she's doing at the war of spin that is being an opposition leader leading up to an election?
1: To me, I think Jess is doing fantastic. I cannot fault her work ethic and her dedication to winning this election and to giving Victorians a real change in Victoria and, as she says, ending the corruption. And just for that previous caller's comments about larger issues and she's telling people all these things and your comment about perhaps it depends on which radio or TV, and sure, there's algorithmic media, absolutely, but all politics is local. You know, the pothole thing is one of their most watched social media videos. It is something that people sit and talk about at their kitchen table, because if you try and get out your driveway and you try and drop the kids to daycare and you're dodging potholes and your car's damaged and you can't get into the mechanic and then it costs you extra and then it's a cost of living issue, that's people's direct experience. If you're a small business owner, that's a direct experience of what's happening in Victoria. And you are looking at, all I'm seeing is $15 billion of corruption going into big build, and I'm struggling to pay my staff, and I'm struggling to drive my car without potholes. It all comes down to your direct individual experience. And of course, there are larger issues to talk about, but when we talk about talking to people in their communities, it is about their direct experience that impacts them.
0: And it's a pretty straight line you can draw between this $15 billion over there that wasn't spent on things for us. How many potholes would that fill? It's a very simple argument to make.
1: Yeah.
0: What do you think, Elizabeth?
2: Look, I think she had two key things to do in this interview today. And if I was her team, I'd be really pleased with how she did. And in her opening sentence or couple of sentences, she did one of her big jobs at the moment is to try and define Ben Carroll as quickly as she can and to tell a story about him. So she's now up against a brand new leader who's not had a bad week. And just in case people think the ABC listenership is very politically biased with those phone calls that we just had, I listened to Ben Carroll this morning and he didn't get one talkback caller that said he did a great job. Mm. So, if she was my person, I just watched her do that interview, they should be very pleased. She's exceedingly clear. She's unflappable. And to your caller who said she sounded like a bit of an attack dog, I think she is doing that at the moment because she's got to define Ben Carroll, because, you know, the new Premier is doing a very good job at trying to shift the playing field that we're all going to be watching the game of play in November. And he had such a clear set of messages last week, which is, I'm not Dan Andrews, I'm not Jacinta Allen. You know, felt cheesy at the time when he delivered it, but it's just been repeated and repeated. So I think the opposition leader, you know, last week she was up against Jacinta Allen. Mm. This week she's up against Ben Carroll. And I think that's what she was trying to

0: achieve this afternoon. And the fact that she sat for a half an hour in the studio, she did two things. She did that, starting to define him. He, you know, and the key kind of attack line for her is to say he was around through all of that. He's just like them. He was part of their cabinet. So I think, you know, she did that ruthlessly, and then she got onto her messages. I have to hand it to her. Good interview today.
1: I think I was going to joke with her that she'd be much happier running against Jacinta Allen than Ben Carroll,
0: yes.
1: And I think that's true. But I think she, you're right, she has to define Ben Carroll. She also has to define herself. She is still very new to a lot of people. Most people don't pay attention that much until much closer to the election. I asked Jess Wilson about how the government should respond to today's IBAC report into Operation Richmond. And to your point, this is what she had to say about it.
2: And I am calling on the Premier to sack Tony Bates today, because the new Premier has said that integrity is no longer optional in the government that he leads. Apparently it was optional when he was the Deputy Premier. But given he says it is no longer optional, he now needs to hold Mr. Bates to account.
0: Smart what she did today, Charlie, in saying that, because she's creating a new news story.
1: That's right.
0: And she's giving the journalists now not just a set of opinions about what she thinks about it, but she's setting a deadline. She's asked for something direct. I think you got to this in interviewing her. Isn't this just political theatre? The answer to that is yes, really good political theatre, and journalists will follow it.
1: I think it's good political theatre that puts something right on his doorstep.
0: Yeah.
1: And there is, you know, often the calling for a minister to resign is nonsense and it wastes everyone's time.
0: It's a start.
1: But this... Yeah. But this in particular is different. There is a name. And I also, getting to, you know, on your list of losers of spin for this week, Christy, was the new Premier, Ben Carroll, who I think did come out and gave clear quotes that everyone has been quoting about who he's not.
0: Yeah.
1: And he called the Royal Commission, which was the biggest albatross hanging around Jacinta Allen's neck. Okay, did that. Couple of barnacles gone. SRL, oh, I'm sceptical. That's another barnacle.
3: Work you know, from home. I'm wishy-washy.
1: Sort of, yeah. But nothing strong, but sort of saying, I hear your doubts, trying to clear some barnacles away. But then he names someone. I want to know, did he have any idea that this name was going to drop in the IBAC report today? Because he's now linked to a name in the IBAC report, and it's up to him to do something about it.
3: Of course he is. And this is where the opposition, we can hear Jess's messages coming through in trying to define him. And that phrase, well, integrity seemed to be optional when he was the Deputy Premier. And this is about how can you stand there and say it's a new Labor? You might not be Jacinta Allen, you might not be Dan Andrews, but it's very hard for you to shake off this corruption stench when you are the Deputy Premier sitting around the table at ERC. For everyone who doesn't know, that's Expenditure Review Committee. That's where all the main cabinet ministers sit around the table and sign off on financial decisions and budgets. Particularly if you are the Deputy Premier, you cannot wash your hands of decisions of the government. And that is what she is trying to portray with these very specific examples, rather than just saying it, oh, he's the Deputy Premier, he was complicit in all of this. Because you're right, that's talk that people expect from politicians. But when they hear, oh, this is actually you were involved in all of this. And another thing that I will say just very quickly, you may or may not know, I work for Redbridge Polling. And when we do focus groups, I have never, ever heard of the penetration into a community like anything like this in my 25 years of politics. Every single person, when asked about what's their view on Victorian Labor, they say they gave $15 billion to the CFMEU. It is extraordinarily unprecedented that communities actually know not just about corruption, but about the number, the figure, and the name of the union. That is absolute political messaging penetration that politicians live for if it was positive. You know, it is unprecedented that that is resonating so deeply out there in the community, unprompted.
1: It is remarkable. We should get on to some of the other topics. I would think that Ben Carroll would like the Royal Commission to start tomorrow and see if he can be the first person called. That's kind of the only way he could go, hey, put me up there.
3: Yeah.
1: I'll take it. It's the

0: To change the story, it feels the only way it happens.
1: But you did ask her this question, Charlie, which is, now that the Royal Commission's been called, does that take away an attack line? And I do think when we get into the argy-bargy of an election campaign, this, you know, calling a Royal Commission does in fact give the new Premier something to say. So I do think, I'm not saying the issue's going to go away, but his core message this morning on radio was like, calm, diligent, and be better listener. So, I heard him say that. And I think this is where we're going to see the kind of two frames, right? You know, calm, diligent, listening. And he's kind of trying to set a new direction. I'm not the old government. So he's not running on the kind of the legacy. So I just think it's an open field actually now. So, interesting times.
0: I think if the opposition were not fighting a war on two fronts.
1: Yeah, exactly.
0: If they weren't fighting One Nation on one side, it would be a different electoral calculus.
1: Yeah, that's right.
0: John, on the topic of, I'm just trying to think. No, we'll move on. We've done a lot of state politics in this hour. We'll move on to something else, all right? Just making people are probably going, yeah, we get it. Let's move on, though, to what I think is an interesting battle going on in Canberra at the moment over the gambling industry. Mm-hmm. And Elizabeth, you've listed the gambling industry as one of the losers of spin this week. Here's Green Senator Sarah Hanson-Young, who did not hold back in her questioning of a sports bet executive during this week's Senate inquiry.
2: I'd like to know how much of your revenue as sports bet is from proceeds of crime.
3: Look,
2: Do you know?
3: I don't have a figure that you're asking for. What I'm trying to emphasise is we have...
2: But some of it is, isn't it? Some of it is.
3: Look, I think the way I can...
2: Some of it is.
0: It's safe to say this week the gambling industry is not looking all matesy and funny like they are in the ads, particularly during the World Cup.
1: Yeah, look, for those people who are interested in spin, right, I love Senate inquiries. And at their best, they are just fantastic in holding powerful interests to account. And I'm sure, I'm sure Christy has given advice to people going before a Senate inquiry. Media management and media spin doesn't quite work in a Senate inquiry, particularly if you're up against a senator who is well briefed, knows what they want, and is not going to let you off the hook. So, I know the gambling industry, one of the things I want to say is three men sat at the Senate table being questioned. They all looked exactly the same, wearing the same suits, kind of the same age. It was just... And one
4: have
1: of them,
4: you been to Canberra, Elizabeth Raisman?
1: Oh, God. But they really kind of... They just... Anyway, it didn't feel like a good
0: look.
1: They
0: also probably looked like a composite photo of their customer, their clientele.
1: That's exactly right. They did. And one of the organisations sitting there, we had Sportsbet, we had TAB, and we had an organisation called Responsible Wagering Australia, which is one of those lobby groups that's got a name that is almost completely opposite to what their role actually is. This is the peak body of the sports gambling organisations. Their interest is not responsible wagering. Their interest is commercial purely. So they're against regulation. So it was just lovely watching the Senate inquiry. And some really outrageous things have come to light over the last few days. So kind of personal stories of problem gamblers and evidence of, you know, kind of the way that these gambling agencies use advertising. So, yeah, they look like big fat losers who don't understand that they've got a social licence to operate that is at risk.
0: We'll talk about this more in a moment, but let's get a quick check of the traffic with Dan Velling. Right now, it's 10 to 5.
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7: Charlie, we'll start with the freeways. Monash Freeways building from Blackburn Road down to Belgrave Hallam Road. 20-minute delays outbound on the Western Freeway. That starts on the Ring Road near Boundary Road, extends out towards Hopkins Road. Calder Freeway, similar hold-ups from the Tullamarine Freeway split to Calder Park Drive. And Altona North, heavy run off the end of the Westgate Freeway onto the Princes Freeway down towards Point Cook Road. And if you're driving through Seaford, there's power line works running overtime on the Nepean Highway there southbound soon after Seaford Road with the left lane closed. That's the latest traffic and transport at 10 to 5.
5: Rath Epstein.
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2: 9 to 5 on Drive. I'm joined by Christy McSweeney from the PR Council, Elizabeth Lucan, Strategic Communications Professional.
3: And spy. Yeah, thank
2: absolute
3: you.
2: Spy. and the best way to put people off the track is to say it on radio. moving away from politics and away from gambling, let's look at airlines. I had a lovely chat with Alan Joyce yesterday about his book, fascinating effort of spin that book is. Highly recommend reading that. But a couple of airlines engaged in spin. And let's start, Christy, with your suggestion of Qantas and why we need to look at what they're doing.
3: Qantas is one of the most technologically savvy companies in Australia. They have a huge ICT team. They already outsource a lot, but they have come out and said yesterday, we are doing a deal with Accenture and we're going to outsource more roles through India and through other Asian countries and to AI. Part of those roles are going to be finance and they're going to be back office roles. Interestingly, for people like us, Elizabeth, Charlie, they also said marketing. So they're no longer coming just for accountants. They're coming for our own people. And we can talk about how difficult that is for people joining our industry and the job prospects of them in marketing and communications. But Qantas has had an ongoing battle with the unions over outsourcing from everything from ground crew to
2: servicing to
3: service,
2: everything.
3: Customer service, everything. And now they are jumping on the AI and they're being quite transparent about it. In fact, one of their headlines was, "We will promise to be transparent." Now, that puts them in a position of, again, having to ask the Australian public to trust them, again, going head-to-head with the unions, and again, sneakily, I think that Qantas has been working on this for quite some time and knows that the government's national guardrails about AI that they were recently announced are going to take 6 to 8 months to get themselves together. This new Office of AI is yet to be established. There is a window for companies in Australia who are looking to utilise AI as part of their outsourcing, and that window is now, before those national guardrails are implemented, because once that happens, the unions are probably going to have a bit of a say in terms of what goes on. So the spin for Qantas now is, hey, Australians, we're transparent about using AI, but gosh, they're going to have to go up against the government and the unions on this one. And they're the first out of the blocks to try and spin the use of AI and say, please trust us. We're still the Qantas.

0: artists that you know and love, and we're still the spirit of Australia. It's going to be really interesting for them.
1: Do you think they made this announcement knowing that Alan Joyce was going to be going around town selling his autobiography this week?
0: I wouldn't put it past them. As you know, I worked in the spin team of Qantas, and, you know, they're acutely aware of things that go on. But it's certainly a contrast, isn't
1: it? Yeah, it is.
0: His spin to the their own corporate spin.
1: Because he's been out, you know, selling his autobiography and kind of reminding all of us of that period of time when Qantas did go from being one of our, you know, strongest, best brands, Spirit of Australia, to being absolutely in the toilet. Thank you to particular financial writers and some of the actions of the leadership at the time and the workers that they got rid of during COVID. So it reminded us of that time when we all just hated them. You know, they sold seats on flights that weren't flying. Kind of it felt like price gouging. So I don't know why they would make this announcement in the same week as Alan Joyce. So I'm hoping maybe, Christy, that they didn't take good advice, because it's just reminded me of all of that. Will they be able to win on this kind of, we're going to be transparent about the 1,000 job losses? Let's wait and see. I'm interested that you think they want to come out early before government gets their hands on this and starts putting the guardrails.
0: Well, they're just first. This is going to be a challenge for a lot of companies, and it's especially going to be a challenge for the banks, and it doesn't matter how much sponsorship you chuck at things, how many Matildas out there make Australians watch your logo on the TV. This sort of stuff is really starting to bite out there with the community.
2: If we have all these children singing I Still Call Australia Home, but it's AI and they've all got six fingers, it's not going to be anywhere near as good. That's why you need humans in marketing.
0: Yes.
2: On the flip side of that, though, the budget side of the Qantas business, Jetstar, I mean, they're not really winning any PR battles as well with their announcement that the overhead baggage is for paid customers only.
1: Yeah, this was announced, I think, last night maybe, but I was listening to the radio this morning and this afternoon, and there's been so much talk back about this, and it's really generated a kind of, you know, this sense that, yeah, they're going to do everything they can to get money out of us, and anybody who's flown on Jetstar and had to have your bag weighed, and, you know, I just feel like this is an added frustration, and we know they can do it because they can and nobody's going to stop them. So, you know, I don't think they mind that we're all complaining about them on radio. They still want to get their $59 per bag or whatever it is that they've announced today.
2: We're almost out of time. I'm chatting with Christy McSweeney and Elizabeth Lucan, our spin doctors today. Let's just do some very, very quickly. First off, Christy, a winner in spin, the Comm Games.
0: The Comm Games has blitzed it for Glasgow, and it has got absolute record TV viewership released by Channel 7, who are broadcasting it. And I thought, isn't that interesting? When we pump all that money into hosting the Grand Prix here in Melbourne, which I think is fantastic, by the way, no shade on the Grand Prix, not one of those people. But the first thing politicians like to talk about is the media content, the eyeballs on Victoria, particularly that big Grand Prix archway that says Melbourne. It is the first thing they talk about to justify the investment. And here we have absolute record numbers into the Comm Games for Glasgow and record viewership on Scotland and Scotland tourism and the royal family. Imagine if we could have had Kate and Wills here.
2: Yeah, but it could have been spotlight on, was it Swan Hill? It was going to be it was all going to be small regional towns.
1: Yes.
2: It would be a very different story.
0: What would Kate wear to Bacchus Marsh?
2: Would she play at Swan Hill Minigolf, which is an absolute ripper?
0: I reckon she would. I think she'd love it out there.
2: Very, very quickly, Elizabeth, and this is like 1 minute.
1: Yes.
2: You've put down as a winner Pauline Hanson, who this week finally launched some candidates.
1: Yes, she did. And the other thing she did was ban the ABC and The Guardian and one other, of course, The Age, from her press conference. And I feel like that delivered for her, right? It's playing to her own crowd. It got all the media talking. There was no focus on her actual candidates, where I think there might be real vulnerabilities once people actually get to see who they are and what they stand for.
2: Well, Warren Pickering, no relation, who is the leader of One Nation in this state, that stories are starting to come out as well.
1: Yeah, but really for the first 24 hours, she had clear air because she had banned some television and, you know, media outlets. So, and of course, we all responded the way she wanted us to.

0: agonising about democracy, isn't she terrible? She loves all that.
1: Come on, media. I mean, giving that much coverage to upper house candidate announcements of a third party in this election. Come on, guys.
0: Second party, she is polling higher than that coalition.
1: The coalition, actually, after the leadership change, has got to 30%, One Nation on 27, and Labor sitting at 22%. That's after the Ben Carroll change. So coalition out in front. Correct you on that, Elizabeth.
2: We'll see how it goes from here. We are out of time, though. Thank you very much, Christy McSweeney, Elizabeth Lucan, for joining us as our spin doctors. We're heading up towards the 4 o'clock news now. 5 o'clock news now. And after 5 o'clock, what if we banned leadership spills once people were elected? News time.
3: Good afternoon, Nicholas Hines with ABC News. The three teenagers accused of killing a man at a Melbourne train station have pleaded not guilty, setting the scene for a Supreme Court trial. Here's court reporter Christian Silver.
4: Police say 22-year-old Aidan Becker was murdered at the Mernda train station in March after he came to the aid of a 14-year-old boy who was being attacked with a machete. Mr. Becker was described as a good Samaritan, and a plaque was later unveiled at the station in his honour. Police charged four teenagers with murder, three of whom were under the age of 18. Today, the trio pleaded not guilty during a hearing at the Children's Court. Their cases will now be transferred to the Supreme Court, where a jury trial could take place. The fourth teen is yet to enter a plea, with his case still before the Magistrates' Court.
3: There's growing scrutiny on the powers of the state's corruption watchdog. A long-awaited investigation today identified serious and concerning conduct by senior public officials during a 2016 pay dispute with the Firefighters Union. But the Operation Richmond probe stopped short of any corruption findings. The Centre for Public Integrity is calling for the definition of corrupt conduct to be expanded to broaden what the IBAC can investigate and find. Opposition leader Jess Wilson told 774 ABC Melbourne the watchdog also needs the ability to hold public hearings.
5: Operation Richmond should have been handed down years ago, but it's been held up time and time again. But if we'd had public hearings, there would have been greater transparency around the investigation itself so that Victorians understood what was happening.
3: Premier Ben Carroll vowed to bring forward follow-the-money powers for the IBAC when he took office last week. The overseas family of a Vietnamese grocer from Melbourne's west are rushing to be by his side in hospital after he was attacked over the weekend. Here's crime reporter Olivia Jenkins.
6: Local Sunshine grocer Van Viet Trung has been in a critical condition since Saturday afternoon when a group of teenagers allegedly beat him as he tried to stop them from robbing a neighbouring business. Those close to Mr. Trung have described him as a friendly hero who always offered his customers great service at his Asian grocery. Today, his family remains by his bedside at the Royal Melbourne Hospital as more relatives rush from Vietnam to be by his side. Today, Acting Commander Troy Papworth said police would conduct 24/7 patrols across the western suburbs. Five youths have been charged over the alleged assault.
3: Authorities say a further 33 suspected cases of H5 bird flu have been detected in Victoria's southwest. Samples from 30 greater crested terns, a gull, and two other birds have been sent for further testing. The new suspected cases are in addition to the seven already confirmed in Victoria. James Todd is with the Biodiversity Division at the Environment Department and says it's important people report sick or dead birds.
7: Once H5 starts spreading in wildlife, it can't be contained, can't be eradicated, there's no treatment for it. And we also know that it has led to mass mortality events. So, yeah, obviously we're concerned about the current situation.
3: US President Donald Trump says negotiations with Iran are going well, adding that recent stock market gains are a sign of confidence. Qatar says mediators are making progress in efforts to end the US-Iran war, although Tehran has denied Trump's assertion that talks are already underway. On board Air Force One, he told reporters they had a very good day, negotiations are going well, and that they'll know more in 48 hours.
8: The stock market was up tremendously over the last three, 4 days. We set new records today in the stock market, yesterday, today. I think it's like 78 times now during a very short period of time. So a lot of good things are happening.
3: And to sport news, Carlton's Darcy Vecchio says continuing double headers involving the men's and women's teams is a natural progression for advancing the AFLW competition. Sunday's game against St Kilda at Docklands Stadium will mark the AFLW season opener. It's also one of five men's and women's matches being held at the same venue this year. Vecchio says it makes sense for the AFLW to fall more in line with the men's competition.
9: It's kind of the only way forward, it feels like. We've tried to play over summer and it's just a bit too hot, so hopefully we don't push that way once we extend the season. So I feel like the only way is pushing back towards the men's season. So I think it makes sense from like a club unity piece.
3: And the weather across Victoria, partly cloudy with isolated showers on and south of the ranges this evening with snow showers above 1,200 metres. And tomorrow, some areas of morning fog and frost, and then a partly cloudy day with isolated showers, mostly about the coast and eastern ranges, with small snow showers in the morning. In Melbourne, a possible shower this evening. Tomorrow, partly cloudy with a top of 15. Right now in Melbourne, it's 13 degrees.
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14: Hello, Dan Belling, Transport Victoria. Calder Freeway congested. Run from Keilor Road west to Calder Park Drive. You're looking at an extra 20 minutes. Similar delays for the Western Freeway, the usual stretch from the Ring Road out to Hopkins Road. Altona North, take care merging from the Westgate Freeway and the Ring Road onto the Princes Freeway. Heavily congested there down towards Cobberoy Creek Road. In Seaford, power line works on the Nepean Highway southbound. They're in the left lane soon after Seaford Road. Gladstone Park, Mickleham Road's busy northbound from the Tullamarine Freeway. There was briefly an accident middle lane, but they've exchanged details and moved off. And in Wallen, the ramps connecting the Hume Freeway and Watson Street, they're now closed till mid-November for interchange upgrade works. You'll need to use the entry and exit ramps at Epping Kilmore Road. It could add an extra 20 minutes to your journey. That's the latest traffic and transport, 6 minutes past five.
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15: And that's why we've put forward terms of reference. We have put forward them as a benchmark to say, if the government meets these, if Ben Carroll meets these, this demonstrates you are serious about cleaning up Victoria.
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2: 7 past 5, Charlie with you on ABC Melbourne. That was the voice of Jess Wilson, the opposition leader, who joined us for a conversation at 4 o'clock. I'm curious to know what you think. 1-300-222-774. Get your calls in a moment. Coming up shortly, we're going to speak about left-wing terrorism. It's in the news and for good reason. Description by authorities of something that is on the rise, far-left terror. So, what does it mean? Why is it on the rise? And should we be concerned about it? I have a feeling we should. We're going to find out shortly, but I want your calls. 1-300-222-774. I'd love to know what you make of Jess Wilson, the opposition leader, how she responded to my questions, and did she say what you wanted to hear? Anne in St. Leonard's, good afternoon. What did you make of Jess Wilson's appearance?
16: Hi, Charlie. Well, actually, I'm a Labor voter, but I can say that I warmed towards Jess. I was impressed. And it was very interesting with some previous callers saying that our lovely state of Victoria is not broken. I think they might need a reality check. We're broke. We're poor roads. Our education system is appalling, and it just breaks my heart. So, and I haven't even talked about, you know, integrity, because it just seems to be lacking in our state.
2: And you're a Labor supporter, and that is your appraisal of where we're at. And can I ask, in hearing Jess Wilson in our interview, did you feel that she started to convince you that she could be a person to confront those issues?
16: Yes, which surprises me, because I didn't, in the past, I've hoped that she would be stronger, but I liked what she was saying today. I also applauded her in that she didn't badmouth Pauline Hanson. I'm really over this nastiness in politics. I just want people to get on with their job and to remember that they're there to serve the people. And Labor's forgotten.
2: Thank you very much, Anne in St Leonards, for a Labor supporter. Definitely some strong criticism there of Labor. It was an interesting point, and I thought it was very interesting. Pauline had some fairly cutting things to say about Jess Wilson, and Jess made a point, and quite deliberately, wasn't going to make it a schoolyard tit-for-tat insult competition. That was very interesting to witness up close. Alan in Werribee, how about you? What do you make of the opposition leader?
17: My opinion changed quite dramatically in the last 2 days. First off, mostly because, well, I've been a Labor supporter and I am still a great Daniel Andrews fan. I think he just got up and made tough decisions and bugger everything else. And that, although we've got some financial troubles, if you've been through a divorce, you understand, you always pick up after about 4 or 5 years, don't you? And when you have a divorce, if you look at everybody, after 5 years, it's all fixed up. So it doesn't really worry me too much. And she hasn't really impressed me, except Ben Carroll on the cop. Ticked one big one off me when he got up and said, no suburban rail loop. I mean, for western suburbs and people who want to get down to there, that's the future of the next 30, 40 years. And we were investing in the future. And I thought, that's really good. Now he's cancelled it. That's really taken it back. And then I heard Jess Wilson, and I've never been a big fan of the Liberals. I thought they'd been acting like incompetent fighters against themselves, doing too many mistakes and going through too many leaders. And then they put up this 32-year-old as their leader, but she sounded really good. She sounded absolutely like a young person who wants to get up and give them a go, a kind of person. If you were doing a job interview, say, look, let's have a go at this and see if it works. To me, she's just got to keep the people who've made disastrous fools of themselves, like that former policeman, what have you. She's got to keep them in line.
2: It's interesting. Absolutely, Alan. It's interesting you describe it as a job interview because that's what this is. Jess Wilson is applying for the job of being Premier. I tell you what, if Jess Wilson was listening to these calls, she would be very happy with the sound of that. And if Ben Carroll's listening, he's been given a list of what he has to work on as far as his job interview goes. We haven't elected him Premier before either. We have two fresh candidates for this job. And I will say the wisdom of you calling in, whoever you are, on 1300 222 774. That's the wisdom I'm after. I want to know how you feel about this. I want to listen to you. Politicians are, of course, going to tell me wonderful stories about who they are and what they're going to do. I want to know from you what you feel heading into this election in November. The number to call, 1300 222 774. Just to clarify, Jess Wilson is 36, not 32. But absolutely young by the standards of those who have historically gone for Premier of this state. It's 13 past five. Charlie with you on ABC Melbourne. Moving on to some serious news of today, and an arson attack on a Victorian defence manufacturer is being investigated as a possible act of terrorism. Police are saying the attack last year is is the first time Australian authorities have investigated a potential far-left terror attack. The group, who claimed responsibility, say they targeted the manufacturer because of their involvement in a fighter jet program with links to Israel. They also detailed instructions teaching people how to make firebombs. So why does it feel like we so predominantly hear about far-right extremism in the news? And is this really the first example of a possible far-left attack? Fascinating times we live in. Deborah Smith is a terrorism expert from Victoria University and joins me now. Good afternoon, Deborah.
18: Hi, Charlie. How are you?
2: Very well, thank you. So is this really the first time police have investigated a possible left-wing terror attack?
18: Well, under the current terrorism laws, yes, but remember that there was acts of political violence way before the current tranche of terrorism laws that really only came in following 9/11. for the September 11 attacks in 2001. So prior to that, we had no terrorism offence in Australia, but we did have examples of behaviour that would nowadays be considered and probably attempted to be prosecuted under terrorism laws if they had have existed. So we had, for example, small breakaway groups from the mainstream anti-Vietnam War movement that were using petrol bombs and arson against conscription officers. And even 50 years ago, we had the Bunbury woodchip mill wasn't prosecuted for terrorism because the laws didn't exist, even though they were using bombs against the infrastructure for anti-capitalist and environmental reasons. So, and the really interesting thing about that case is that the judge who sentenced the Bunbury woodchip perpetrators actually called it terrorism and gave them a lighter sentence because he thought that political activism was a bit of a mitigating factor. So something you would never see nowadays. So it's the context that's changed rather than the behaviour.
2: Yes, post 9/11, you can hardly imagine a lighter sentence because something was political terrorism. I recall a few years ago, Conchita Ferravanti-Wells, a senator, took issue with ASIO for saying that right-wing terrorism and the threat from right-wing extremism was on the rise. Why do we hear so infrequently about left-wing terrorism? It's the first example I can remember of late.
18: Well, the reality is all the empirical data demonstrates that far-right terrorism occurs more often and kills more people kills at a higher rate. So that is, largely because far-right terrorism or far-right extremism tends to target people, and particularly those who represent ethnic, religious or the LGBTIQ plus communities. So there's often, it comes with these mass casualty events, like, for example, the Christchurch terror attack that was committed by an Australian. And this triggers global news coverage because of the severity. Left-wing groups tend to target property destruction, arson against infrastructure, corporate facilities, participate in local clashes with law enforcement or counter-protesters. And while there's certainly examples in the past of far left groups targeting and killing people, like in the Red Brigade and the Red Army faction, Marxist-Leninist groups back in the 70s or the Shining Path during the 80s as a Maoist group, and there has been some shootings, lone actor shootings in the US more recently, they don't come anywhere near the amount of events that we see emanating from people claiming to have far-right ideologies. So, I mean, the reality is that the numbers, it's not the reporting, the framing of it or the media framing of it, it's just that there are more of these attacks and they kill more people.
2: I'm speaking with Deborah Smith, who's a terrorism expert from Victoria University, getting our heads around the fact that an attack on an arms manufacturer here in Australia has been classified and investigated as a potential far-left terror attack. I want to ask, Deborah, do we amalgamate terrorism and extremism? Are they the same thing? What is the difference?
18: So they're not the same thing. And yes, we have tended to create this sort of slippage where we start to use terrorism and violent extremism as these kind of interchangeable words, but they're actually very different things. So terrorism is it's a political tactic, it's a crime, and it has a legal definition under the Commonwealth Criminal Code. And pretty much all terrorism is a form of violent extremism. But violent extremism is a much broader range of political tactics. It can include terrorism, but it can encompass things like hate-motivated assaults, local hate group violence, some types of political graffiti and vandalism, and they may not be prosecuted as terrorism offences. So people may be prosecuted, they may go to prison, but they may not be prosecuted as terrorism offences. So that broader category tactics and of actions that are perceived as quite violent and quite threatening and are sometimes include physical violence tends to be what we would refer to as violent extremism, where terrorism should be really what we're referring to in the criminal code, the Commonwealth Criminal Code.
2: So the case that's in the news at the moment, and we don't want to get into any specific details that could affect how justice moves in that regard, but it's an arson attack. We know that. It's on a defence manufacturer. And the group who claimed responsibility say they targeted the manufacturer because of involvement in the fighter jet program in Israel. That's what we know. So what is the threshold that they crossed there for that to be investigated as specifically terrorism? Was there a

0: manifesto with it, or is it just that statement of why they're doing it?
1: So it's untested. So there will be at some point, if people are arrested, a decision made strategically on how to prosecute this, whether to prosecute it under terrorism laws, which has a much higher threshold of proof to get a conviction, or they may see it as, you know, strategically it might be prosecuted as something else because if it's unlikely to make the terrorism threshold, then that will be a strategic decision for the public prosecutors. However, under the Commonwealth Code, using arson to intimidate or destroy property for a political cause can satisfy this the sort of statutory definition of a terrorist act. So there is the possibility that it can be. And the fact that there's a video manifesto, I think this is quite an interesting, thing that's emerged, because producing a video manifesto really adopts some of the propaganda and tactics often used by far-right and jihadist groups that are seeking to inspire others. And the thing about the manifesto is that it is a form of propaganda, but it is also something that will go online and has longevity. So it will exist online, and it goes beyond just explaining the motives. It's trying to potentially provide an instructional framework that lowers the sort of threshold for others to carry out similar attacks.

0: regardless of what the audience is they perceive for this video, the reality is it will be seen by opposing extremist groups who then can watch, learn, and really adapt those same methods for their own targets. So it becomes part of this growing online subculture on how to do violence, and I think that's quite concerning.
1: And obviously something that authorities want to discourage at every opportunity they get. Deborah Smith, terrorism expert from Victoria University, thank you so much for helping us get our heads around it this afternoon.
0: My pleasure.
1: It's 20 past five. Charlie with you on 774 ABC Melbourne. More of your calls in a moment, particularly about Jess Wilson and her appearance here on Drive. And also, what's happening in Stonington? Getting rid of the top level of the car park near the market. We talked about it on the show yesterday. Store owners aren't happy about it. Well, the Stonington Council want to have their right of reply. That's coming up shortly on Drive. But first, let's find out what's happening on the roads with Dan Velling. It's 22 past five.
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4: Thanks, Charlie. Sunshine West, there's been a collision between a truck and a couple of cars on the Fitzgerald Road Greensborough-bound entry to get onto the M80 Ring Road. You can get through, but do so with caution. Watch out for drivers walking around close to the running lane there. Monash Freeway, accident outbound after Eastlink. That's in the right-hand emergency lane. Speeds have been dropped to 40. There's also one at the end of the Forster Road outbound exit, blocking the left lane there at the lights. But despite all of that, the Western Freeway remains the winner for delays. 26-minute delays outbound from the Ring Road to Hopkins Road. That's the latest traffic and transport at 22 past five.
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2: Drive with Charlie Pickering.
1: 23 past five, Charlie with you on ABC Melbourne. Coming up in a moment, I'm going to speak to the Stonington Mayor about the move to close the top floor of the car park by that's right near Paran Market. Some store owners are unhappy. It says it reduces customers coming to purchase things at the market. We'll find out what the thinking is from Stonington Council. That's coming up shortly, but first, I'd like to ask Lisa in Port Fairy. You listened to Jess Wilson's interview here on Drive. What did you make of the conversation?
5: Oh, hey, Charlie. Thanks for taking my call. Is that all right? You're not getting feedback from
1: no,
5: my car?
1: Loud Great. And clear.
5: Okay, beautiful. All right. Firstly, love your show. It's been a real breath of fresh air having you come on board.
1: Thank you.
5: I loved the interview with Jess. I've been following her since I moved from Melbourne to Port Fairy 4 years ago. I think she's fantastic. She's clear and concise. She goes at great pains to express and explain to people about, you know, what it is that she's wanting to target. I don't think she actually had time to answer or discuss other areas, as some of those other callers said, in terms of health and education, because so much of the interview was focused on the issues regarding Ben Carroll and the and having the
1: Royal Commission.
5: I can't even think of the name. Sorry?
1: The Royal Commission and corruption.
5: The Royal Commission, yeah. So I don't think she had a lot of time to actually discuss that, and I think she would have had more time. If she'd had more time, she would have been discussing that. I actually listened to Tom Elliott last week on 3AW, and he explained really well about how the Labor Party work, how they operate as a caucus, that all of their decisions are made by that caucus, and so that everyone in there is responsible for any decision that's been made. So I don't feel that there's any difference having Ben Carroll come to the fore. And I just wanted to also say that having moved to Port Fairy from Melbourne 4 years ago, it's really opened my eyes up as to how the regions are treated, and it's so different because Labor is such a Melbourne-centric government. The amount of, infrastructure and everything is just focused towards Melbourne, and down here in the regions, the reason why people talk about the potholes, the blowouts in their tyres, the cost of getting new tyres, all of that sort of thing is because we are looking at every day. As I was driving back today from Melbourne, which is a 4-hour drive, I've been dodging potholes the whole way.

0: way. We see trucks all the time. People in Melbourne are probably very unaware, but we have so many trucks. They're B doubles, they're triples, and they're going day and night carrying food. It's dairy, it's meat, and it's just continuous. So that's why our roads have been further degraded.
1: It's interesting, Lisa, and you make a very good point. We've even when the V-Line trains went down during the Telstra outage, the view in the regions is that they are lower on the list of priorities. It's absolutely true. Although it's safe to say, winning those regions, the Liberal Party are going to have a fight on their hands with One Nation, who are also polling pretty well out there as well. It's going to be interesting to see where it goes. But Lisa, thank you so much for your feedback. Maybe. I wonder if Tom Elliott's listening to this to find out a thing or two. I'm not sure. It's 25 past five. Charlie with you on 774 ABC Melbourne. In a moment, I'm going to speak to the Mayor of Stonington. But first, I want to remind you that every Friday, I recap the week's news with some of the best comedians on TGIF. And if you want to be in the live studio audience here at ABC headquarters in Southbank in the George Negus Memorial Concert Hall, you can just text TGIF to 0437 774 774. We'll send you a booking link. The tickets are free and you can come along. It is a great free show with some of the best comedians playing pretty fast and loose here on ABC Melbourne. Make sure you come along. Just text TGIF to 0437 774 774. It's 27 past five. Charlie with you on ABC Melbourne. And we were talking on the show yesterday about parking on Chapel Street and around that area, and about how it could be even harder to find a park around there after the council voted to close the roof of two multi-storey car parks next to Paran Market and the Paran Town Hall. And I spoke with a local trader and resident, Wendy Ali-Akil, who told us she was concerned about the effect it was going to have on business in the area.
2: This sort of thing isn't right. So they need to find out a balance between making the car park

0: government has imposed a congestion levy on all car parks where we charge for them, whether they're private or public, from Williams Road back towards the city, and that's picked up 10 car parks in Stonington, including the Elizabeth Street car park, which is the one you're referring to near Paran Market. As part of that congestion levy, every car park space in council car parks in that location incurs a $5.90 tax per day whether someone parks there or not. So that results in $4.1 million of ratepayer money that is now going to the State Revenue Office to alleviate supposed congestion in the city. What we've found is that that car park that you're referring to typically is only utilised around 30% of the time. So we're not going to throw ratepayer money away paying a tax, a daily tax on car spaces that no one's using. Now, we're just closing those spaces. We're not getting rid of them. And for peak periods, like you mentioned, Mother's Day and Christmas and so forth, we'll open those car spaces up. This is monitoring it and making sure that we're getting that right balance. But we're not going to pay a tax on unused car spaces because no one's parking them, and hand over literally millions of dollars to the state government and take that away from other initiatives that we need to invest in our city, including in Chapel Street.
1: I was saying yesterday I was struggling to understand how the top floor of the car park by the market has anything to do with congestion, has anything to do with reducing congestion, and the congestion tax up there feels like it doesn't pass the pub test. Have you spoken to the state government about the fact that it feels like a one-size-fits-all approach that doesn't make sense in certain circumstances?
0: Completely agree with you. I think it. We've had strong opposition about this levy. I mean, it's another tax that ratepayers can't afford, and there's no reason. It doesn't actually resolve congestion, it creates it, because what we have now is people driving around, particularly because we have free on-street car parking around the Chapel Street precinct. It's only our car parks. We've had to put the price of car parking up, so now we've got people driving around creating congestion, so not wanting to have to pay higher car park rates because we have to cover part of the congestion levy. So they're adding to the congestion in the local streets. So it actually, in our view, defeats the purpose of this so-called levy that's meant to address it.
1: Melinda,
0: the other thing too, it's meant to encourage people using public transport. But when you're doing your shopping at Paran Market, it's pretty hard to get on a tram and take that all home, especially the volume of stuff I buy from there every week.
1: Yeah, I'm trying to remember. I did get my granny wagon on a tram once coming home from the market. But if it's a busy tram, it makes you quite unpopular if you've got wagon with you. Melinda Sayre, Mayor of the Stonington City Council. I just want to, one quick question, because all of this feeds into an ongoing conversation about that area around Chapel Street. It's obviously, it's taken a beating in recent years. COVID didn't help. High rents mean that, you know, the shops aren't full, and some people just avoid the area altogether. Does this congestion tax and the effect that it has, reducing the number of parks, making it harder to find one, does that make it so much harder for you with your plans to reinvigorate the area?
0: Well, what you've got to remember is these are car parks that no one's using. So it's not going to make a difference to anybody because no one's using them now. So why pay a tax on them when they're not being used? But if, of course, patronage increases, we'll open them up again. But more importantly, we don't want to be throwing away $4 million when we can be investing it in the Chapel Street area. We want to invest millions of dollars. We have allocated millions of dollars to improve Chapel Street. And if we can put more in rather than give it to the state government for an unnecessary tax, we'd want to do that.
1: Thank you very much, Melinda Sayre. It is actually good to hear that in those peak periods it will be open, although I would like a turkey-based valet service out the front for when I'm in a real hurry, which I invariably am.
0: I'll try and arrange something for you this Christmas, Charlie.
1: Thank you very much. Melinda Sayre, Mayor of Stonington City Council. Thank you Melina Sayre, every time, from Mornington City Council. Thank you. It's 26 to 6, Charlie with you on ABC Melbourne. Coming up shortly, it's What If Wednesday, and we are asking the question that we actually asked Jess Wilson. What if we banned leadership spills? Once a party is in government, the leader has to stay there until the next election. Love to get your thoughts on that on 1300 222 774. But first, let's find out what's making news on TV tonight with Danny Tran. Good evening, Danny.
2: Good day, Charlie.
1: So, plenty going on in the world at the moment. What's big on your bulletin tonight?
2: Look, bit of a busy day news-wise, and I think the focus has been today on IBAC and the report that was

0: really been long awaited into the firefighters' pay dispute. So thinking back to when Daniel Andrews was Premier, I know that feels like a long time ago now with so many Premiers, there was an issue with the firefighters' pay deal. And what happened was that Daniel Andrews intervened into this deal process saying he wanted to get the deal done. He had Gavin Jennings get this deal done. And as part of that process, the Emergency Services Minister, Jane Garrett, was sidelined. And in her mind at the time, she was saying that she was worried the deal would effectively gut the CFA. Now, the deal did eventually go through. But what happened today was a very long-awaited report found that the agreement was negotiated, and IBAC, the corruption watchdog, found Peter Marshall, the head of the UFU, the Firefighters Union, was able to exert extraordinary influence and was afforded privileged access. Now, that's it's a very, very long-running saga, but essentially what's happened is that Daniel Andrews has come out and says, no, this has not satisfied the allegations that have been made against me. Jane Garrett's family has come out, and she has obviously died since then, saying, you know, she was facing a lot of pressure at the time. And Peter Marshall says, well, look, you know, I am part of the Firefighters Union. That was my job. My job is to advocate for my members. So it's quite a big moving feast today.
1: Absolutely. And it's incredible to think we're talking about something that occurred in 2016. That's a decade ago.
0: I know.
1: And then it's been suppressed for so long before we actually get the information. It's great that it's come out, but there's big questions about how long justice takes and whether they can actually do anything after all of this time. Danny Tran will be tuning in tonight to find out more.
0: Thank you.
1: It's 24 to 6. Charlie with you on 774 ABC Melbourne. Coming up in a moment, it's What If Wednesday? And what if we had no leadership spills while a party was in government? So if you are elected Premier, you're elected Prime Minister, you're not allowed to roll the leader until they face the music at the next election. This came to us after we lost a Premier so recently. And a lot of people rang in and said, we want to say what we reckon at the election. So what do you think? 1-300-222-774 is the number to call. But first, let's check what's happening on the roads with Dan Velling. It's 24 to 6.
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4: Jolly Altona North, a car has broken down. Start of the Princes Freeway Geelongbound, just off the Westgate Freeway. It's in the right-hand emergency lane with response crews on their way. Remains heavily congested there down past Coveroy Creek Road. Hume Freeway's busy north from the Ring Road to O'Hearn's Road. 25-minute delays on the Western Freeway now. That's west from the Ring Road out past Hopkins Road. The Doncaster Road outbound entry to the Eastern Freeway now blocked off till mid-October. Crews building a new entry ramp there, part of the freeway upgrades. You can enter from tram or Middleborough Roads instead. Do expect some extra traffic outbound on Doncaster Road at the moment through Baldwin North to the freeway. That's the latest traffic and transport at 23 to 6.
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10: What shall we do with it?
11: What if?
12: What if, what if, what if?
11: It's time to have those conversations.
1: Yes, What If Wednesday, where we take a hypothetical and ask, what if? Run it up the flagpole, see if the cat eats it. And I'm going to ask you the biggest question plaguing us here on Drive. If you want to tell me what you think, I'd love to hear from you. 1-300-222-774. It was a big week last week in state politics. We got a new premier after Jacinta Allen was pushed out in favour of Education Minister Ben Carroll. Here he is after he took over.
13: I am honoured and humbled to be elected unanimously as the new leader of the Victorian Labor Party and serve as the 50th Premier of Victoria. Our government does need to go in a new direction. As Premier, I will deliver that new direction.
1: I won't lie to you, whether it's good or not for the government, it's great for us on radio. Lots to talk about, heaps to

0: on, take calls on. But it's interesting, rolling leaders. We used to think that toppling leaders was just for more quaint democracies like Fiji, who seemed to do it quite regularly. But then it seemed to become something of a new national sport here in Australia, with six prime ministers in 8 years between 2010 and 2018. First, we had Kevin Rudd, who was rolled by Julia Gillard.
1: Earlier this evening, Julia Gillard came to see me and has requested a ballot for the leadership of the Labor Party.
0: Who was then rolled by Kevin Rudd.
2: As you would probably be aware by now, Kevin Rudd has been elected as leader of the Federal Parliamentary Labor Party. I congratulate Mr. Rudd on his election.
0: Then we had Prime Minister Tony Abbott, who was knocked off by Malcolm Turnbull.
3: A little while ago, I met with the Prime Minister and advised him that I would be challenging him for the leadership of the Liberal Party.
0: And then Turnbull was taken out by ScoMo.
4: There's fresh detail emerging over what happened in the lead-up and the fallout of Malcolm Turnbull losing the prime ministership.
0: We were changing leaders faster than most of us upgrade the software on our phone. So today I'm asking you, what if governments could not have leadership spills? Yes, the leader who is elected to serve the full term before going... Sorry, leader elected has to serve the full term before going to the next election. 1-300-222-774 is the number to call. What do you think? Would it mean more stability as a state and as a country just to have one leader for the whole term? Or would you rather a party was able to dump their head if they no longer were fit for purpose, if the chances of your team winning the next election wasn't looking good, they could swap to win? Or do you want to have your say on the job that a leader has done when the election comes around? Something that we heard a lot on the phones after Jacinta Allen was rolled as Premier. Give us a call. 1-300-222-774 is the number to call. Here to talk about it, I'm joined by Frank Bongiorno, who is the Director of the Vice-Chancellor Centre of Public Ideas at the University of Canberra. Frank, you're going to help us take this hypothetical out for a walk. What does it mean for stability when we change leaders more than some people change their sheets?
5: Hi, Charlie. Yeah, look, I think when people vote at an election, they think that they're voting for a particular leader, a prospective prime minister, a prospective premier. So this is the problem with, you know, leadership spills and the sort of churn of leaders. It sort of has a superficial look of democracy about it, because you can kind of see numbers and voting going on. But in reality, it's not very democratic at all. You've got a few dozen politicians usually making the choice, but in practice, it's often a much smaller number of factional leaders who might not even be in parliament in some instances. And I think people feel a bit cheated out of their democracy when they see this happening. So we have a parliamentary system, not a presidential one. But in fact, the way we operate has become more presidential. And I think that's problematic when you kind of have your effectively a kind of a presidential type figure being knocked off by people you've never heard of in a parliamentary party.
0: Yes, it's interesting. Yes, we have a parliamentary system. You elect your local rep and they will choose the leader with the rest of the party. But in reality, it's the party sticking a leader out there saying, when I become premier, when I become prime minister, they are telling us there is this one person. And a lot of people, as you say, do vote for them. So I'm curious, does the possibility of a spill, the chance of rolling a leader, does that actually just promote ambition rather than good faith?
5: Yeah, I think that's right, and probably premature ambition too. I mean, if you can basically get rid of a leader by having the right bodies in the right place at a spill and a leadership election, and we're not talking vast amounts of people here. I think it can stimulate premature ambition. People aren't really ready for the job, and I guess as we saw with the whole Rudd Gillard business, it ended up sort of destroying two leaders, two prime ministerships. Anthony Albanese said at the time, he thought that would be the effect of rolling Kevin Rudd in 2010. And I think he was probably vindicated in that. I think the very fact that you can do it, I think does probably stimulate ambition. There's always, you know, they all go into politics thinking they're going to be leaders. I think it's often said, it's probably not literally true, but certainly there are many more with that ambition than can ever get there. And that means, yeah, absolutely, that it tends to stimulate ambition.
0: I don't think it's too much to say that. I think everyone who gets in politics has entertained the idea of leading, except the rare few who seem much happier than everyone else. But let me ask, are we too quick to spill a leader in Australia? Are there times where someone has been so incompetent that you do have to remove them? Or is it more often than not, and almost always, just a political calculus?

Oh, look, you know, I think there have been situations where a prime minister's performance has been very poor. I mean, many said that of Tony Abbott after a couple of years. You remember there was the famous empty chair spill, where it was basically Abbott versus an empty chair, and the empty chair got, I think it was 39 votes. It wasn't very far away. It's a bit like Count Bigface, actually, now that I mention it, think about it. But in the British case, but yeah, look, I think that's probably right, actually, that. There's a tendency to, I think, for parties to imagine that, you know, by spilling a leader, by getting rid of a leader, that you

0: doesn't necessarily place things on an even keel. And I think we did see that in a way with the move from Abbott to Turnbull. I mean, it looked like, you know, Turnbull was going to turn things around. He was very popular to begin with, but the honeymoon lasted, what, probably 3 months, I'd say. And, of course, he almost lost the 2016 election. So, you know, there can often be a superficial attraction in, you know, replacing a leader who looks like they're going nowhere with one who, you know, is going to be more competent, but it doesn't necessarily work out that way.
1: It's interesting. Malcolm Turnbull, in a lot of ways, was popular, but he had to behave in a way because of the deals he did to get the support to roll the leader, and it ended up not being what a lot of people expected him to be, you know, that more consensus sort of prime minister in the process. I was speaking with Frank Bongiorno, director of the Vice-Chancellor's Centre of Public Ideas at the University of Canberra. And can I ask, Frank, you know, in the past we had, you know, Bill Hayden was rolled for Bob Hawke and that led to stability, and then Bob Hawke was rolled by Paul Keating and that led to stability. But does it feel like in a 24-hour news cycle with the amount of polling that we have now, the idea of rolling and achieving stability is a fiction?
0: Yeah, I think it is harder now. I think it is a much more fevered sort of media environment. So I remember when Keating knocked off Hawke late in 1991, and of course it was the culmination of many months of instability and manoeuvring and all the rest of it, and that seemed a pretty intense media environment. And you know, all of that, of course, was pre-internet, pre-social media. It's become much more intense these days, and I think, you know, where there is bad blood, and there is always bad blood after a leadership contest of that sort, there are ample opportunities out there in, you know, that 24/7 media cycle to basically express and express discontent, undermine leaders, make leaks, all the kinds of ways, I guess, in which leadership stability is undermined. So yeah, I think that the media environment has probably intensified the problems that someone who gets there by knocking someone else off is going to have when they get to the top job.
1: Frank Bongiorno, director of the Vice Chancellor's Centre of Public Ideas at University of Canberra. Thanks for your time tonight.
0: Thanks, Charlie. Cheers.
1: So what do you think? 1300 triple

0: Altham, what do you think? Should we remove the ability to roll a leader?
1: Absolutely not. And by the way, when we talk about the frequency of changes of Prime Minister, one would need to look at Great Britain and also France. I think we are a parliamentary democracy, and the Prime Minister is the leader of the Parliament. And therefore, if he loses the confidence of the Parliament, and that might mean the majority block of votes from his own party, then he or she should go. And I think that we don't want situations where we have a Prime Minister or a President who is behaving in a manner that's not in anybody's interests, and we can't get rid of them.
0: That's an interesting point to make, Carl. Tom in Brunswick, would you agree with that, that we don't want to be lumped with these fixed, almost presidential terms?
2: Yeah, exactly. If you look at America, you've got Trump and effectively stuck with him despite erratic behaviour and also serious health conditions, whereas with the parliamentary thing, you can sort of change it and get a sensible leader. And just another point, Jacinda Ardern actually wasn't elected. She was chosen after Andrews resigns.
0: That's a very good point. Thank you very much, Tom. Anthony in Wild Dog Valley, what do you think if we banned spills so that once a leader was elected, they have to stay?
3: Well, first of all, Charlie, I'd like to apologise because for the life of me, I couldn't think of a pun related to Japanese people getting into bridges, so I couldn't call it. So I'm very sorry about that.
0: That's right. Better luck next time, Anthony.
3: Thank you, thank you. My thought on this one is that perhaps you should be able to roll your leader, but if a party does that, then that actually forces an election.
0: Oh, raising the stakes. That's great, yeah. Anthony. I like it. I have a feeling, though, we'd be going to lots of elections. But then again,
3: bring it on. Bring it on. That's great.
0: As the new host of Drive, great for business. Anthony is a massive fan of a democracy sausage. I think that is safe to say there. 96, Charlie with you on 774 ABC Melbourne. Oh, there's a familiar name. Danny in East Bentley. What do you think? Should we be stuck with a leader once they're elected?
4: Hello, Charlie. How are you?
0: Very well, thank you.
4: I think that we should stick with a leader once they're elected, rather than the spills that we seem to be having. We don't have infrequent elections here, and we also have something that a lot of countries don't have. We have compulsory voting. So I think that these spills, why in appearance may seem like they are worthwhile, they just disrupt the running of our country.
0: I think
4: that's
0: a very good point that you make, Danny. The amount of time that gets spent on the politics and the backrooming and the knifing and the doing the numbers and all of that could be spent actually running the damn joint if we remove that spectre and we have these. I mean, we adopted fixed terms here in Victoria for a reason, to give a government a chance to actually see something through and not have this big will they, won't they, when they with elections. Keep the calls coming, 1300 222 774. More what if in a moment, and in particular, what if we didn't remove the ability to roll our leaders? But first, we'll check what's happening on the road with Dan Velling. It's 9 to 5.
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7: Thanks, Charlie. In Port Melbourne, there's been a collision intersection of Todd Road and Cook Street. Southbound Todd Road towards the Westgate Freeway is currently blocked, so you'll have to divert via Salmon Street across the freeway to Plummer and Prohaska Streets if you're trying to reach the outbound lanes of the Westgate Freeway. Cook Street citybound is also blocked, so you could take Todd Road north to Lorimer Street and follow the direction of police around the intersection. All St Kilda Road trams currently diverting via Southbank Boulevard, Kingsway and Park Street. That's between the Arts Precinct and Anzac Station for a collision that's happened in the tram corridor. That's the latest traffic and transport at 6:09.
8: Hello, Samantha Donovan here. On PM at 6:05, NAPLAN results show a third of Australian students are failing to meet literacy and numeracy standards. So how do we turn that around? Also, the New South Wales Premier criticises the appearance of lawyers for Palestinian groups at the Royal Commission on Anti-Semitism. And the prospect of a SpaceX rocket crashing into the moon reignites the debate about space junk.
9: As we launch more and more stuff towards the moon,
6: then the likelihood that your launcher is going to be on a trajectory that's going to collide with the moon will increase.

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3: 7 to 6, Charlie with you on ABC Melbourne. The number to call 1300 222 774. It's What If Wednesday. And we are asking, what if we remove the ability to have a leadership spill while someone's in government? What if you couldn't roll the leaders until after the election? 1300 222 774 is the number to call. Would love to know how you feel about that suggestion. Here to argue against it is Dr. Zara Gazarian, who's a senior lecturer in politics and international relations at Monash University. Good evening, Zara.
4: Good evening. Good to be with you.
3: So we just heard some wonderful arguments. It feels like it's gonna fix everything. It's gonna make everything far more stable. We'll know who we've got. Look, if we get rid of leadership spills, it's not good for the media. We love it. It's great for business. So let me ask you, what if we couldn't roll a leader? Would it really be such a bad thing?
4: Well, on face value, it seems like an excellent thing, right? As you point out, those reasons as to why it would be a good idea to keep the leader there. But there are a few. I think there's some really serious ones. The one that comes to mind is power. Leaders are in positions of power. Absolutely they are. And their power is tempered by the fact that they will have one eye on what's happening on their backbench. In other words, leaders must be responsive to their parliamentary team. And if they are not, then they are virtually impossible to take out. I think when we look at the Australian system, obviously, we have a system of what is known as responsible government. That government must come from and be responsible to Parliament. We have a situation where the representatives elected on our behalf determine who the head of government is. And that is very, very different and gives great flexibility to parties compared to something like the US presidential system, where it's virtually impossible to get rid of a president in midway through their term. The impeachment process, for example, is very difficult to achieve. So there's that flexibility and that check on power.
3: But, you know, we say that we elect our representatives and the parliament chooses the leader. And whilst that might on paper be true, campaigns are run on the figurehead. You ask most people, they're going, I'm going to vote for X, the person, a lot more than the party. Is that a bit of a furphy?
4: Sure, that's a good point. And what we've seen really over the last 30, 40 years, even perhaps even longer than that, is the focus on leaders and the investment that parties make on leaders. And obviously when leaders come and go, there's the sense that the party will do better for the new leader being implemented. So it is a bit that. And also, of course, Charlie, people vote on parties as well. So they will vote for party A, not party B, and so on. So there is an element of the leader being the figurehead, but ultimately they are the figurehead of that party, not this idea that we're electing a president. So I think there's an element of nuance there that Australian voters do appreciate as well, and they respond to that, because we're seeing how people are voting for parties, but also we've seen in recent decades how people are avoiding parties as well.
3: Dr. Zara Gazarian, Senior Lecturer in Politics and International Relations at Monash University, thank you so much for your time tonight. It's a good perspective, understanding the way that it actually works and the accountability of a leader, not just to the public, but to the people in the party room that might be able to say, you are no good at this. We need to get you out of here to have some chance of winning an election. What do you think? 1300 222 774. Linda in Horsham, what do you think? Should we ban rolling leaders midterm, or should we be able to have the party turf them out whenever they want?
5: Well, I think that they should complete their full term. They're elected and they're contracted for. I think they'd be much more accountable if they can't abscond and disappear after unpopular decisions.
3: Right. And Jacinta Allen said that she would rather have stood on her 3 years at this election. Do you think she's got a point, or is it often in elections we're voting on someone that we might not know that well and not know how they're going to do their job?
5: Well, we haven't had a great deal. We're not going to have a great deal of time with our new leader to be able to test him out. And I'd like to see her go up and face the music myself.
3: Well, thank you very much, Linda. That was part of the sentiment and some of the calls along those lines that got us talking about this in the first place. Let's go to Fairfield. Aaron in Fairfield, what do you think? Should we be able to roll leaders or not?
6: G'day, Charlie. I think you do need to be able to roll leaders. I think the person from Monash was kind of highlighting some reasons why things can go wrong. A leader might be ineffective. But I was kind of intrigued by a comment a previous caller made about forcing them to go to an election. As a bit of a spin on that, instead of forcing them to go to the election before they can assume office, make them go to Parliament and get a vote of confidence from the floor of the Parliament. So there is a transparency and a visibility about what's happening, but also make sure that's being tested before they form government. So you can't just rock up to Government House and say, hi, I'm the new Premier. You've got to go to Parliament, go through that voting process, and then present yourself to Government House.
3: An interesting wrinkle, an interesting suggestion on the plan. Thank you very much, Aaron from Fairfield. Thank you for all of your calls. I think the jury's a bit out on this one. David Astall, what do you think? Should we ban leadership spills or not?
7: Well, there's always the thrill of the new, but the thrill of the new is also the unknown, isn't it? You know, when it comes to the ballot, do we know this new leader? Do we know the opposition leader? How well do we know them because they haven't been tested by government? So it does create a lot more confusion as much as it creates a little more intrigue. So, but I think if someone is sputtering as a leader and doesn't have the confidence of the party, then I think that is every reason for them to be challenged.
3: Should we be able to roll evening's hosts, or do you have some decent policies to take to the people tonight?
7: Well, I think I'll leave it in the hands of the people. I mean, if they don't call for the quiz, if they don't want to tell us about their memories of Tullamarine, then I think that's my time to pack up my little box and head off, Charlie. I think it's only fair.
3: The quiz and memories of Tullamarine.
7: I know. 1970, it was an airport city. It had a space museum and a cocktail bar that looked so swank. I can't even. It was called Dorian Gray.
3: Oh, my gosh.
7: I mean, just get it's Weimar Republic. It's so weird.
3: I'm so sad I never got a chance to go there. David Astall, we will be tuning in from 6:30. That's me done today. Thank you so much for listening, and thank you for all of your wonderful calls. I will be back tomorrow from 3 o'clock. But for now, it's news time, 6 o'clock.
8: Good evening, Nicholas Hines with ABC News. Victoria's opposition leader Jess Wilson says today's anti-corruption watchdog report into Labor has shown the government's running a gangster government. Here's state political reporter Rachel Eddy.
9: IBAC's report, tabled today, found former Premier Daniel Andrews, his ministers and public servants breached established principles and codes of conduct in backroom talks with the United Firefighters Union. Jess Wilson says the Labor Party needs to sever ties with the UFU.
10: Well, this report today demonstrates that this is a gangster government.
9: She's called on new Premier Ben Carroll to immediately sack Education Department Secretary Tony Bates. In his former role at the Department of Premier and Cabinet, Mr. Bates was involved in the secret negotiations in 2016. Mr. Carroll says Mr. Bates is on a leave of absence and that his department would consider next steps immediately.
8: Melbourne mother has issued an urgent plea for help to find her son, who's been missing for 5 days. 24-year-old Evan Sinclair left his home in Belgrave around midnight on Friday. His distinctive yellow Holden Commodore sedan was captured on CCTV later that morning on the Princes Highway in Bairnsdale, but he hasn't been seen since. His mother, Margaret, says it's completely out of character and she just wants her youngest child home.
11: This is probably one of the worst and most difficult times of our life. We want to find him. We want to find the car, and I think the car, to me, is the key to be able to find my son.
8: Migration experts have warned the federal government's plan to reduce the number of temporary migrants coming to Australia could be thrown out by the High Court or have unintended consequences. Here's political reporter Adam Langenberg.
12: The plan was said to be announced by Home Affairs Minister Tony Burke at the National Press Club on Thursday, but it's been postponed, with sources saying some details are yet to be agreed to by Cabinet. The changes are expected to include restrictions on asylum seeker work and appeal rights and on the family visa application process. Former senior immigration official Abul Rizvi has warned that changes to the family reunification process could be subject to legal appeal, while the Australian Chamber of Commerce and Industry has cautioned against moves that make Australia a less attractive destination for skilled migrants.
8: Victoria's newly appointed Education Minister, Gabrielle Williams, has met with the Australian Education Union as the two sides seek to progress a new schools agreement.

0: Sasha Payne reports.
1: The day after taking on the portfolio, Victoria's new education minister has met with leadership from the Australian Education Union's Victorian branch in an attempt to resolve a protracted dispute inherited from her predecessor, Ben Carroll. Union members plan to walk off the job across the state later this month, with educators voting down the most recent government offer in July. AUU Victorian President Justin Mullally says union leadership met with Education Minister Gabrielle Williams this morning, seeking an immediate recommencement of negotiations and a revised offer.
0: Emergency officials say Russian strikes around Ukraine's capital Kyiv have killed at least 14 people and injured 27. Tweon Fitzpatrick has the details.
2: Air raid alerts lasted for more than an hour across the city of 3 million people, where the military administration said seven sites were pummeled in an assault that began after midnight local time. The Russian Defence Ministry says it hit logistic hubs and supply centres in Kyiv and surrounding areas, accusing them of being used for military purposes. Russia has stepped up attacks on Kyiv in recent weeks, with several in the past month. In Russia, Ukraine hit a logistics hub of Russian online retailer Wildberries, adding to more than a dozen it has damaged recently.
0: And to sport news, Carlton co-vice captain Sam Walsh says the AFL team is taking a measured approach in their push towards securing a spot in this year's finals series. The Blues have enjoyed a revival under interim coach Josh Fraser, winning 9 of their past 11 games, including last week's 76-point victory over Brisbane. Carlton's next challenge will be facing fellow wildcard contender St Kilda at Docklands on Sunday. Walsh says that with 3 games remaining, the season is far from over.
3: If someone had said when we were 1-8 that you'd be in contention, I probably wouldn't have believed them. So it's great to be in the hunt. But we know how quickly that can turn too. So I think we've learned more than most. If you look ahead too far, you'll run into a bit of trouble.
0: Weatherwise, is a few snow showers in Victoria's Alps this evening and some isolated showers on and south of the ranges. Similar tomorrow, partly cloudy day with isolated showers, mostly about the coast and eastern ranges with snow showers above 1,300 metres. In Melbourne tomorrow, partly cloudy with a top of 15, and on Friday, partly cloudy 17. Right now in Melbourne, it's 11 degrees.
4: Good evening and welcome to PM. I'm Samantha Donovan, coming to you from the lands of the Wurundjeri people of the Kulin Nation in Melbourne. Tonight, NAPLAN results show a third of Australian students are failing to meet literacy and numeracy standards. Are computers and AI to blame? Also, the New South Wales Premier criticises the appearance of lawyers for Palestinian groups at the Royal Commission on Anti-Semitism. And the prospect of a SpaceX rocket crashing onto the moon reignites the debate about space junk.
5: As we launch more and more stuff towards the moon, then the likelihood that your launcher is going to be on a trajectory that's going to collide with the moon will increase.
4: At the Royal Commission on Anti-Semitism and Social Cohesion, a heated debate has broken out over the appearance of lawyers acting for pro-Palestine groups. The New South Wales Premier, Chris Minns, has described as disappointing the Commission's decision to allow the lawyers to ask a witness about Israel's conduct. There's also been criticism of the Commission's approach from Liberal Senator James Patterson and a senior Jewish leader. But the Royal Commissioner, Virginia Bell, has hit back at the criticism. Our senior correspondent Barbara Miller has been at the hearing in Sydney today. Barb, the lawyers for the pro-Palestinian groups appeared yesterday. So how has this controversy unfolded?
6: Well, at issue is the appearance of lawyers for two pro-Palestinian groups. That's the Australia-Palestine Advocacy Network, or APAN, and the Palestine Action Group. And yesterday they had some testy exchanges with the witness David Ossip. He's the president of the New South Wales Jewish Board of Deputies. And they were pressing him on Israel's conduct and Palestinian death tolls. Now, following those exchanges yesterday, Alex Rivchin from the Executive Council of Australian Jewry was quoted in The Australian as saying that those lawyers were hijacking the commission with, and I quote, clickbait theatrics and gratuitous slurs against Israel. And the commission heard today from the commissioner that following those quotes attributed to Alex Rivchin, the APAN lawyer Ragni Mather was subjected to a

0: series of abusive Islamophobic emails. Commissioner Virginia Bell condemned that abuse, and she said, Sam, that the lawyer was granted leave to appear as a matter of procedural fairness.
1: Ms. Mather did not hijack this royal commission. Ms. Mather was appearing for an organisation whose interests were substantially and directly affected by the subject matter of yesterday's hearing, in that trenchant criticism was being made of the representatives of that organisation.
0: Now, the questioning by the lawyers for the pro-Palestinian groups has also come in for some pretty heavy criticism from the New South Wales Premier, Chris Minns. In written comments, the Premier said, the idea that the focus shifted from anti-Semitism in Australia to testing a witness on foreign policy is disappointing and doesn't reflect the purpose of these hearings.
2: Among those appearing before the commission today, I understand, was a former neo-Nazi. What was his evidence?
0: Yes, he appeared anonymously and he told the commission he joined a neo-Nazi group in the early 2000s. He says he was attracted to the group. The members were fit and they were educated. He also at that point held anti-immigrant views, he said in part because they were passed on by his mother, and also because of an incident where he says he was assaulted by a member of an ethnic community. He eventually walked away for good from the neo-Nazi group on a second attempt to disengage. And he said that was after positive experiences with ethnic minorities and a feeling that he wanted to be involved with something good and not something bad.
3: Well, in these groups, the line is sold to you that you are the good guys. You know, you're striving for the great white hope, things like that. But once you get exposed to things outside, you start to see, and especially with interactions with different people, you start to see that in society, you're actually the bad guys. And in different circumstances, I'd had people, you know, explain to me that they would rather hang out with a murderer than with someone like me.
0: And Sam, this kind of evidence is at the heart of the focus of this block of hearings, which kicked off today, into drivers of extremism and anti-Semitism and responses to it, including strategies for de-radicalisation.
2: Our senior correspondent, Barbara Miller, reporting from the Royal Commission on Anti-Semitism and Social Cohesion in Sydney. The Federal Energy Minister has announced the government will expand its rooftop solar rebate scheme to include some public and commercial buildings. In a speech to the National Press Club, Chris Bowen observed that warehouses, school buildings, factories and farm sheds have been missing out on the rollout of rooftop solar. The broader scheme will include installations of up to 1 megawatt. Rachel Mealy has more.
4: Apart from when it's raining cats and dogs, the Brimbank Veterinary Clinic in Sydenham in northwest Melbourne runs on solar.
5: We first started installing solar in 2014 and gradually expanded to, by 2020, we'd covered our entire roof and now have a 30 kilowatt solar system.
4: Vet Jeremy Watson is one of the owners of the business.
5: We use most of our power during the daytime, so it makes sense to take advantage of all the solar power that we generate.
4: Energy Minister Chris Bowen says businesses like the Brimbank Vet Practice are the missing link in the chain for solving Australia's energy needs. He's announced the expansion of the government's small-scale renewable energy scheme from 100 kilowatts to 1 megawatt.
6: This will slash the installation cost for commercial, industrial and agricultural buildings by around 20%. That's a significant saving on an investment that will immediately begin lowering the cost of energy for those companies and businesses.
4: It's a move that's been welcomed by the Australian Chamber of Commerce and Industry, which says that of the roughly 28 gigawatts of installed capacity, only 5 or 6 gigawatts comes from business premises. Chief Executive Andrew McKellar says he expects Australian business owners will make use of the rebate.
7: So we really think, whether it's a small or medium-sized business, if you've got a reasonable area of roof space. Of course, some businesses are already doing that anyway, but by no means all. I think there's a, you know, there's significant upside in terms of

0: the new capacity that can be installed. So I think it's a new frontier, and I think many businesses will be quite keen to have a look at this opportunity.
1: Francis Veerboom is the chief executive of Rewiring Australia. He says the expansion of the rebate system will allow more communities to generate and use affordable electricity locally.
2: There's an enormous amount of roof space in Australia that we have on our factories, on our warehouses, on our sheds. And a lot of this is in cities where we need the energy. Over the next 10 to 20 years, we've got a lot of EV chargers to build into the places where people are driving around. We're going to start seeing electric dump trucks on mine sites. We're going to start seeing electric tractors in our farms. And these kind of big solar facilities are going to be really useful for powering those big electricity customers of the future.
1: But he says it's not just the businesses making the decision to expand. There also needs to be speedier connections to the grid.
2: Our homes have benefited from the fact that it only takes like 2 weeks to add a rooftop solar system onto the grid. But if you want to build a bigger system, if you're running a factory-sized solar system, sometimes you're in a queue for 3 months or 6 months, or I've even heard of like a year and a half, people are waiting. So there's a big job to do to make the connection process streamlined. And it's really important that our electricity networks realize that part of their job isn't just keeping the lights on, but it's actually connecting up thousands and millions of new devices that are going to be running on electricity over the next couple of decades.
3: Francis Veerboom is the chief executive of the renewable energy advocacy firm Rewiring Australia. Rachel Mealy reporting. Today's NAPLAN results are raising concerns for educators and peak groups invested in Australia's growth and success. NAPLAN is the National Assessment Program for Literacy and Numeracy. Each year it tests more than a million students in years 3, 5, 7 and 9. The latest figures show a third of Australian students aren't meeting, quote, challenging but reasonable expectations in literacy and numeracy. And about 10% of those kids are so far behind the expected standards, they need extra help. Professor Greg Thompson was a teacher in WA. He's now the director of the Institute for Learning Sciences and Teacher Education at the Australian Catholic University. Professor Thompson, how are you interpreting today's NAPLAN results?
4: It's the first thing that sort of leaps out is the finding across all years that in general there's been negligible change in 2026. So results have stayed largely the same. What's important about that is that these fairly stable results are occurring at the subgroup level. It's not just state averages on comparison or the national average that stayed the same across each of those year levels. It's also at the subgroup, which includes school system, the socioeconomic status of the schools and the students, whether people are in remote, regional or urban communities and so on.
3: Professor Thompson, in light of the results, I noted the Queensland Education Minister is calling for a back-to-basics approach. The New South Wales Education Minister is mulling having students in years 5, 7 and 9 going back to pen and paper NAPLAN tests rather than being on the computer. Do you think a reliance on technology is stymieing children's learning?
4: There's really two parts to that question. So the first part is when they shifted the tests online, has there been shown to be a systematic difference in student achievement? And the answer is not really. The second part of the question is whether, you know, students doing a lot of learning on time, particularly in the age of generative AI, could be something which is, you know, problematic for student achievement. It's too early to say that generative AI is really sort of, impacting NAPLAN results, partly because of the fact that they've remained fairly stable since 2023. Okay, which is, you know, before, you know, ChatGPT, et cetera, became a feature in so many young people's orbits. So I think there are many, many sort of dangers that we want to sort of be aware of and think about. And there's two obvious ones. You know, the first one is this idea of what they call cognitive offloading, which is that, you know, learning is meant to be effortful. Okay, and we learn best where we are challenged and sort of overcome challenges. If we just easily park that off to some, generative AI bot, that can actually have long-term sort of effects on people, you know, young people's interest and capacity to do some of the cognitive work required. And the second reason that we might be a little concerned is I read a post this week that said that AI bot Claude and the number one prompt, okay, was homework. So if homework is something that is being outsourced,

0: generative AI as well, that may have sort of long-term consequences for young people. But as I said, it's early days and we need to watch this very, very closely in the context not just of NAPLAN, but in school performance and student achievement in general.
1: The federal government has recently announced plans to regulate AI. Does the education system need to be looking at something similar before the AI horse has bolted, I guess, in schools and the education system, and perhaps children aren't able to think well for themselves?
0: It's early to make a call on that. There is a lot of work going on in schools at the moment around how to create, you know, rich, you know, learning tasks that incorporate generative AI and require students to think with it as opposed to allow it to do the thinking for them. So, you know, that might be, you know, something that, you know, systems, schools, teachers, et cetera, like, you know, become more and more proficient at over time. I think the ban is always a difficult thing to police. I do see many schools, both in Australia and around the world, sort of starting to enact what might be called digital slowdown policies, right, to spend less time on screens and devices and more time, you know, going back to aspects of more traditional forms of learning. But I think at this stage, it's really a case of wait and see rather than sort of put the blame on generative AI or on online testing for the reasons that these results have remained fairly static over time.
1: Professor Greg Thompson from the Australian Catholic University. This is PM. I'm Samantha Donovan. You can hear all our programs live or later on ABC Listen. Anti-domestic violence campaigners are urging the federal government to reform the family law system by giving children more of a voice in custody disputes as the nation moves to the second phase of the federal government's plan to end violence against women and children by 2032. The Attorney General, Michelle Rowland, has confirmed she is exploring that possibility. Kimberly Price has more.
2: When Connor Paul was a child, his parents separated, and the mediation process forced him to live with the very person he wanted to escape from.
3: If I wasn't placed into the perpetrator's care, I wouldn't have had a childhood that was plagued with family violence. And we have hundreds of thousands of children and young people with very similar stories to my own.
2: Now 23 years old, Connor Paul is still making sense of the violence he experienced. As a youth engagement and advocacy leader at the Australian Childhood Foundation, he is urging for children to be given a voice in mediation and family court cases under the Family Law Act.
3: The federal government has said that they want to put children and young people at the centre of family law. And the family court. But I think what people forget is that you can put someone at the centre of a room and still only talk about and around them.
2: Connor Paul believes more time is needed within the system to allow a child to feel safe enough to disclose their experiences and wants greater supports for young people after a court case has closed.
3: And we really need to be having a hard look at the fact that the right to live a safe and free life is a right that's inherently held by everyone, including children and young people.
2: Dr. Georgina Dimopoulos is an Associate Professor of Law at Southern Cross University. She agrees there needs to be greater emphasis on a child's experience.
4: From the research I've done, 9 out of the 41 children and young people I spoke with did disclose that they had chosen to intentionally not comply with the parenting orders. And so one young person said, well, if they're not going to listen to me, I'm not going to listen to them.
2: Georgina Dimopoulos says there's momentum from those within the family court system to engage with children in a more meaningful way. However, ultimate reform needs to be legislated by the federal government.
4: I would say that the recent reforms, the Family Law Amendment Act 2023, was a missed opportunity for that.
2: After interviewing 94 people who have been through the family court system and practitioners working with victim survivors of family violence, industry professor at the University of Technology Sydney and advocate Jess Hill believes drastic reform is needed.
5: One of the mothers we interviewed for our study, she had to mediate with her ex-partner while he was in prison because he'd breached bail for 11 charges of really intense violence against her.
2: The majority of cases that come before the family court involve family violence or child abuse, and Jess Hill argues the court isn't properly set up to probe these cases.
5: A lot of those matters are coming to light for the first time through a family court application, and there is no investigative body that sits within or alongside the court that can reliably investigate and develop the facts to put before the court.
2: She argues, along with developing a child-focused court system, the second phase of the national plan to end violence against women and children should establish investigative judicial powers.
5: Federally funded National Child and Family Assessment Service that would investigate these cases and form an evidence brief for the courts so that safe decisions can be made. We need greater scrutiny and transparency over systems that have for too long been allowed to do harm.
2: A spokesperson for Attorney General Michelle Rowland says the Federal Circuit and Family Court of Australia has a range of measures in place to handle cases involving family violence and child abuse, and the government remains committed to exploring opportunities to further support children's participation through family law policy reform.
1: 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And if you or anyone you know needs help, you can call the National Family Violence Counselling Service 1800 RESPECT. That's 1800 737 732. If it's an emergency, call 000. Jetstar's decision to charge people for carry-on luggage is being slammed by travellers and peak groups. The nation's largest budget airline has announced a minimum fee of $25 will be introduced in February next year for bags going into overhead compartments. Jetstar's defending the move, saying it needs to keep costs down and improve the experience of passengers. Tanya Dendrenos reports.
6: All day, every day, low fares. It's the key marketing line from Jetstar.
7: I'm your mum.
6: Yes. The budget airline posting this satirical video to help explain its new carry-on baggage rules that come into effect in February.
7: It just needs to measure 40 centimetres by 30 centimetres by 20 centimetres.
6: It means the current 7-kilogram carry-on weight limit will be scrapped, with Jetstar moving to a size-based model. All bookings will include one underseat bag, such as a backpack, handbag or laptop bag. Jetstar says the move will make better use of overhead locker space, streamline boarding, and help more flights depart on time. Jetstar didn't have a spokesperson available for interview, instead offering pre-recorded statements from CEO Stephanie Tully.
8: Our new carry-on baggage model provides more choice to customers while helping to keep Jetstar's fares low. 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
6: Customers who need additional carry-on baggage can pre-purchase what the airline is calling priority carry-on. That's a second, larger bag for the overhead locker. Passengers who've purchased the priority option will also be allowed to board first. Some passengers travelling at airports across the country today welcomed the change.
9: If that keeps the fare low and people don't have luggage and they get it cheaper, then that's cool.
6: But others weren't so supportive.
10: Getting charged to do overhead is just ridiculous. I think they shouldn't do that. They just want the money. They just want the extra profit.
11: We don't fly that often, but it'd still be a kick in the guts, wouldn't it? It's just another thing to add.
6: Associate Professor Lisa Stafford is an Australian Research Council Future Fellow in Transport Equity with Inclusive Futures at Griffith University.
12: I use an electric wheelchair, so I have to carry battery on with me. But my carry-on is 60 centimetres because they're 55 centimetre batteries. Under the new rules, I wouldn't be able to bring my bag on. So what does that mean for me and others?
6: She wants to know whether there's been any consultation with the disability and chronic illness communities.
12: I think the question needs to go back to Jetstar. How are they going to guarantee that this is not going to create inequality for people who need to travel? And how are they going to manage it? The staff, the crew, how are they going to manage it?
6: Jetstar has said the change follows extensive research and feedback from customers and crew who said having bags weighed at the gate and struggling to find room in overhead lockers were among the more stressful parts of the airport experience.
1: Tanya Dendrenos. A piece of a SpaceX rocket the size of a bus is on a collision course with the moon. Astronomers realised earlier this year the debris was on that trajectory, with Elon Musk's SpaceX company no longer able to control it. Alexandra Humphreys filed this report.
13: Three, two, one. Ignition. And lift off. Go Firefly, go iSpace, and go Falcon.
14: When SpaceX's Falcon 9 launched towards the moon in January last year, the second stage of the rocket was left floating in space. Until now.
15: What has happened?

0: is essentially a mixture of solar activity and gravity forces have put it on a path towards the moon.
1: Juliana Sheeman is the SpaceX director of NASA Science and Dragon programs. She says the company is now working on ways to prevent similar incidents.
0: One of the things that we're working in partnership with NASA and the other appropriate agencies is what is the best future disposal path for high energy missions that are in a, you know, the sun, earth, moon system.
1: The 4-ton piece of rocket the size of a school bus has been hurtling towards the moon at more than 8,000 kilometres per hour.
2: It's rather careless of SpaceX to let their rocket crash into the moon.
1: Tamara Davis is a professor of astrophysics at the University of Queensland.
2: As we launch more and more stuff towards the moon, the likelihood that your launcher is going to be on a trajectory that's going to collide with the moon will increase. This is something that we really can't make a habit of if we intend to keep launching stuff to land on the moon.
1: This afternoon's impact on the moon wasn't expected to be

0: out in the direction of the sun. And because this is kind of shortly after sunset and before sunrise, this very much matches what people keep describing.
1: As the SpaceX company reveals its revenue and spending have risen significantly over the past year, the impacts of space exploration are being felt near and far.
2: Alexandra Humphreys, thanks for being with me for PM. I'm Samantha Donovan. We'll be back at the same time tomorrow. Good night.

0: Good evening, Nicholas Hines with ABC News. The Coalition has confirmed it won't support Labor's gambling advertising bill in its current form, indicating it requires significant amendments. Here's political reporter Courtney Withers.
1: Following 2 days of explosive inquiry hearings into the bill this week, the opposition has confirmed exactly where it stands. Shadow Communications Minister Sarah Henderson has released a statement confirming the Coalition will not support the legislation in its current form and is working to finalise what she's calling crucial amendments. The Coalition is expected to push for stricter regulations of gambling inducements and a further tightening of advertising rules. The government needs the support of the Greens or the Coalition to get the bill through the Senate. The Communications Minister Annika Wells has been contacted for comment.
0: Authorities say a further 33 suspected cases of H5 bird flu have been detected in Victoria's southwest. Samples from 30 greater crested terns, a gull and 2 other birds have been sent for further testing. The new suspected cases are in addition to the 7 already confirmed in Victoria. James Todd is with the Biodiversity Division of the Environment Department and says it's important people report sick or dead birds.
2: Once H5 starts spreading in wildlife, it can't be contained, can't be eradicated. There's no treatment for it. And we also know that it has led to mass mortality events. So, yeah, obviously we're concerned about the current situation.
0: Police have boosted patrols across Melbourne's western suburbs as a grocer fights for his life in hospital after an alleged bashing by a group of teenagers in Sunshine. Here's crime reporter Olivia Jenkins.
3: Van Viet Trung was trying to stop the group of youths from robbing a nearby business in Sunshine when they allegedly turned on him on Saturday afternoon, bashing him so severely he has remained in a critical condition in hospital ever since. In response, traders and mayors across the western suburbs have demanded a heavier police presence and extended opening hours at local police stations. Today, Acting Commander Troy Papworth said police would conduct 24/7 patrols across nearby suburbs for as long as it takes to make the community feel and become safer. 5 youths, the youngest 12 years old, have been charged over the alleged assault.
0: US President Donald Trump says a deal on the Strait of Hormuz could come in the next 2 days, while Iran and Oman inch towards an agreement to reopen the critical waterway. Tweet on Fitzpatrick has the latest.
4: Mr. Trump says negotiations with Iran are progressing well.
5: We'll be along very nice. We'll find out. We'll know in 48 hours.
4: But he's warned that the country would face severe consequences and get hit very hard if negotiations failed. Qatar said earlier that mediators are making progress in efforts to end the US-Iran war, driving oil prices lower, although Tehran has denied Mr. Trump's assertion that talks are already underway. The Trump administration has previously ruled out any deal that would give Iran control over the Strait of Hormuz. Iran has long demanded control over the strait, which it says it should share with Oman on the opposite shore.
0: Electric vehicle sales in Australia have remained strong as the ongoing conflict in the Middle East and the return of the fuel excise drive petrol prices up again. Sale figures for July show a total of 23,500 battery electric vehicles were sold, accounting for nearly 22% of all new vehicles, down slightly from the record set in June of 23%. Social researcher Dr. Rebecca Huntley says as fuel prices and supply remains volatile, attitudes towards EVs have shifted.
6: As people started to go, oh my God, I might be going away on a weekend and I might not be able to get petrol. Suddenly that kind of reliability factor of combustion engines started to feature in people's minds.
0: FIFA President Gianni Infantino has called senior leaders of football's world governing body to an executive meeting in Morocco. He's the BBC's Greg McKenzie.
7: Gianni Infantino is facing one of the most difficult moments in his leadership of FIFA after senior figures within the organisation publicly turned against his now abandoned investment plan. The former Arsenal manager, Arsene Wenger, who's FIFA's chief of football development, said scrapping the plan was absolutely necessary. While the

0: Secretary General Matthias Grafström, who's expected to be at the meeting, has described the past week as difficult to comprehend and accept.
1: And the weather across Victoria, a few showers on and south of the ranges and some snow falling in the Alps this evening. Tomorrow, partly cloudy with isolated showers, mostly about the coast and Victoria's eastern ranges, with some snow showers above 1,300 metres, mostly during the morning. In Melbourne, a possible shower this evening, partly cloudy tomorrow with a top of 15, and on Friday, partly cloudy 17. Right now, it's 11 degrees.
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5: Great to have your company tonight and looking forward to seeing where we go. I can tell you we'll be talking about Tullamarine, its early days, 1970, and I wonder if you've got any memories of that. And there was a nightclub called Dorian Gray. There was also a space age museum. And anyone who's got memories of that, you are welcome to join us when we turn our thoughts to Tullamarine, the airport city, one of few in the world. Coming up, though, our very first topic is about a mass evacuation of a small museum in South Australia. And I am keen to know, have you ever had to evacuate a building? If you have, tell us why, tell us when, and tell us where. 1300 222 774, 1300 222 774, and you can text in too on 0437 774 774. Let's find out, though, what's happening across the traffic network with Dan Velling from Transport Victoria.
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6: Thanks, David. Deanside, there's been a two-car collision on Hopkins Road northbound between the Western Freeway and Neil Road. So consider taking Christie's Road through Caroline Springs and then jump onto Neil Road from there. All St Kilda Road trams are currently diverting via Southbank Boulevard, Kingsway and Park Street between the Arts Precinct and Anzac Station. It's due to a collision, and that's having an effect on King Street traffic heading south out of the city onto Kingsway. 25-minute delays from Bourke Street down to Sturt Street in South Melbourne. And the Eastern Freeway closing both ways tonight for upgrade works inbound from Tram Road to Doncaster Road from 9 p.m, outbound at Bulleen Road from midnight. Detours will be in place till 5 a.m. That's the latest traffic and transport. It's 23 minutes to 7.
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1: Have your say. 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
2: So when I was here at the ABC, it would have been only in my first year, there were bells a whistling and there were sirens a wailing, and I thought, what is going on? And we all had to file out and stand there in South Bank Boulevard and look at each other. I found it fascinating because there were people there that I recognised. I mean, there was Patricia Cavallis. Hello, Patricia. My name's David. We are currently in evacuation mode. Please focus. What was going on? Well, there was a sandwich press that was creating a little bit of smoke. I don't think it was too drastic. It was as much a fire drill as anything else, but that was one of my early introductions to South Bank, to ABC, to 774. It was an evacuation drill that wasn't a drill. It was real. Have you ever had to scoot from a building? Evacuate. What was the situation? Tell us the drama. 1300 222 774. We've got our wonderful trend spotter coming in with a great evacuation story from a museum in South Australia. We'll also be talking about drones that are going to cut mosquitoes in half, and a little later, what about a black box? Not for an aircraft, but for the earth itself. All that's coming up. If you've got a story about you having to leave the premises in a very big hurry, en masse, maybe at a school, maybe in a library, an office block, tell us a tale. 1300 222 774, 1300 222 774. A tune by Jet, appropriately enough, Tullamarine in our sights a little later. This is Look What You Made Me Done.

0: I must say, you're very well behaved tonight. I mangled the title of that Jet tune saying, "Look what you've made me done." It's "Look what you've done," but no one picked it up. Or maybe it was a case of you just knew that was a mistake. And David, you can make mistakes now and then. Just don't make too many. What about that time you had to scramble from the building? Maybe there was sirens, alarms, perhaps it was a fire drill, perhaps it was an actual fire evacuation, or leaving a building for a different reason, maybe needing to leave your home because of a gas leak, maybe, as happened to one school, that talking around the office, asking about people's evacuation from building stories. One of my colleagues said that when she was at primary school, there was a prisoner on the loose not far away, so it was advised that all students could head home. So big thanks to that fugitive who made a half day at Altona Primary School. We are talking about evacuations because there's a very big story that's coming up about a massive scoot required in a museum, and we'll find out why after this.
1: These are the Muster Dogs, asking you to vote for Lisa Miller for the 2026 Gold Logie Award, because she's perfect.
2: Aw, thanks, guys.
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4: Evenings with David Astle.
0: At 17 minutes now to 7, here's a lovely example of an evacuation from Rachel in Greensboro. David, around about 2022, my boss and I were evacuated from my state government office mid-interviewing someone for a job, and we sat on the floor of the building next door, which was having asbestos removal works done to finish the interview. Poor old candidate. I wonder if they got the job, Rachel. Someone who knows all about the big scoot is Maddie Massey, and Maddie Massey deserves a bit of this.

0: Rachel just clarified. It was a virtual interview, David. So they were on Zoom, but still the boss and you were huddled on a floor opposite. That's very funny scenario. My guest, well, regular here when it comes to trend spotting, is Maddie Massey, who's a science communicator and has got some gems in store tonight, including the big scoot in a South Australian museum. G'day, Maddie.
1: G'day. How are you doing?
0: Good. Have you ever do a fire drill or, you know, people leave their desk immediately or having to get out of a plane in a hurry?
1: Yes, absolutely. But it's always only been a drill.
0: Okay. So never in IRL.
1: No. So when I saw this story, I was like, wow, okay. That's very interesting.
0: And this is as close as we get, I suppose. But we'll get one yarn before we get cracking into the South Australian story. And we've got the wonderful storyteller in Andy from Goomloo in North Queensland joining us. Good evening, Andy.
2: Good evening, guys. How are you?
0: Good. What was your get out of Dodge story?
2: Oh, look, I was in the CFA for 10 years. Uh-huh. There's multiple stories, but this one's just hilarious, mate. So working in a steel factory in Dandy South, and next thing out, smoko room is just filled with smoke pumping out.
0: Yep, not
2: literally
0: good.
2: Literally, sprinklers going off. We're thinking the joint's burning down. The office is above it. And we go flying in there with extinguishers. Turns out that one of my work colleagues, he's trying to bake a potato in the microwave.
0: Oh!
2: Instead of putting it on for 3 minutes, he puts it on for 3 hours. Forgets about it. I'm telling you, mate.
0: A vulcanized spud.
2: Mate, it was like 50 smoke bombs went off.
0: Oh, well, there you go. Probably, don't try it at home, kids.
2: Yeah, and for the next, like, seriously, 2 months, our smoko room just smelt like a
0: smoko room. Perfect name for it. Was he nicknamed Spud after that, Andy?
2: No, he stayed as Jules.
0: Jules.
2: Jules, mate. But Jules can tell you a tale, mate.
0: I bet you could. Well, you've told a good one to kick things off, Andy. Good on you. Thanks for calling in. All the best. Well, there you go. That was all about a 3-hour potato in the smoko room at the Dandenong factory. What about for you, Maddie? Tell us about this South Australian story.
1: Oh, it's so great. I feel like you can't make this stuff up. Uh-huh. So it's from Udunda in regional SA. And so there's a small museum there and they were going through their backlog of donations from the

0: community, and they found a bottle of what's called picric acid. Mm-hmm. Have you ever heard of that?
1: I have never heard of it. I mean, I've heard of, of picnic acid, which, you know, is what you keep the ants away. But what's picric?
0: Okay, so very different, very dangerous. So it's this yellowish liquid, and when it dries out a little bit, it forms these crystals that are actually more explosive than TNT. And yeah, so if they're exposed to any little bits of heat or friction, they can create a huge explosion.
1: Wow. And so clearly not something you'd want to have lying casually on a back shelf. What was the drill?
0: No.
1: What was the story?
0: Yeah, so apparently they had had that thing sitting on the shelf for a few months. They just didn't realize what it was. And it was very, very lucky that their archive room was not too warm and, you know, nothing was really moving around. And so when they discovered the bottle, which had sort of been given them to them by a local doctor, they had to call in the bomb squad.
1: And, I mean, how do you get rid of a bottle of picric acid if it's as volatile or more explosive than TNT? Not something easily disposed of, Maddie.
0: Yeah, so this is an interesting part of the story. So the SA police wouldn't say exactly how they got rid of the picric acid, but one local apparently said that they heard a loud blast from a distance away.
1: Off camera, off screen, the South Australian police there in Udunda doing the right thing with a doctor's donation. I'm sure the doctor had no idea of its how dangerous it was. Was he ever questioned or ever kind of challenged about why he had it?
0: So not directly, but it's interesting. Picric acid was used medically for a while to treat burns in the field and cauterize things. So when it's in a sort of dilute solution, it's not as dangerous. It's only when it dries that it becomes explosive. But because of that, no one uses it anymore.
1: No, for good reasons. Yeah, no. I think you might be better off with a bit of betadine or whatever product you can find. Leave the picric acid at home, ladies and gentlemen. Not something that you'd want to have in your medical kit. 1300 222 774. We've got some great texts coming in, including this one. Paul in Frankston South. David and Maddie, when I was a kid, Dad took me to visit a warship on a public display at Port Melbourne. And young Paulie got on the PA and the bridge and evacuated half the visitors. First officer, not very happy. Paul, you are in the naughty corner for that. Helen joins us now, Maddie Massey. She's calling in from South Melbourne. Hello, Helen.
2: Hello, David. And
1: Maddie. Maddie Massey. Yeah, the wonderful Maddie Massey, science communicator.
2: Just to add to the ludicrous things in my life.
1: Yes.
2: I was having, after my dad had passed, I was having his little shed in the tiny backyard pulled down, and they found a live mortar, didn't they, Dave?
1: Oh, of course they did. It's either going to be a bottle of picric acid or a mortar lying there in the garden shed.
2: The bomb squad is located just near Albert Park Lake.
1: Oh, that's good.
2: So within about 8 minutes, there were four policemen and eight people from the bomb squad and me in the street.
1: Did they have one of those little robots who went in?
2: No, pre-robots.
1: Pre-robot.
2: and me cowering in the street, clutching my chocolates.
1: Clutching your chocolates and maybe your glass of red wine. What about, where did they use Albert Park Lake as a means of detonating the bomb?
2: I don't know what they did with it. They got there so fast because that's where they were located.
1: Oh, that's perfect.

0: And my husband, who was a CMF when the Vietnam War was on, I don't know how he had it, but he gave it to Dad. What a souvenir.
1: There you go. That's an heirloom. I'd rather a rocking chair, to be honest. Helen, thank you for calling. Love your calls. That's a good example. This one too, Lee Coburg. Maddie and David. Saturday at Kmart for 3 hours on a hot January night scanning photos when the sirens rang out and all the shutters started to come down. In the car park for a short time, major false alarm. Back inside to find that all the work was for naught. Absolutely, computer said no, you couldn't access all the photos that Leah had spent. Well, we're glad that all in Udunda are safe from the picric acid threat. However, we have another threat, and it's coming in about a few months' time as the mosquitoes start getting busy and start getting buzzy. But there's good news on the horizon here, Maddie. Well, I hope it's good news. What's the latest?
2: I think it could be good news, because one of the most annoying things for me, I don't know about you, is when you have a mosquito in your house and it's buzzing around and maybe you're trying to sleep and it's making that sound. And then as soon as you turn the lights on and you look for it, it's gone.
1: Yeah.
2: Right?
1: Yeah, I do.
2: Or you're chasing it around the room with a
1: looking like a goose. Yep.
2: Exactly. So that is me in summer. And so there's a new technology for just that situation. There's a startup called Tornyol who they've created a tiny little drone that chases mosquitoes
1: and
2: kills
1: them. So a mozzie-sized drone.
2: Yeah. It's 40 grams, which is less than the weight of a golf ball.
1: Like a blowy chasing a mozzie.
2: Yeah.
1: A robot exactly. Blowy.
2: That's exactly right. Yes, but it has some really cool tech. It uses ultrasound, basically, to find mosquitoes.
1: That's clever.
2: Yeah, so it emits these pulses into the environment, and these pulses bounce off whatever objects are present.
1: Mm.
2: And mosquitoes, when they're flying, their wing beats have a very specific frequency and harmonics, and that can be differentiated from other types of insects, because you don't want to kill bees, for example.
1: You know what? I reckon this will encourage stealth mosquitoes. Just saying. I mean, if it's all about the survival of the fittest, as soon as these little drones start working out that there's a unique wing beat, mozzies are going to change their rhythm. So what does this little drone, this tiny blowy-sized drone, do once it reaches the mosquito? How does it get rid of the mozzie?
2: Okay, so it just flies straight into it and chops it up with its propellers.
1: This is carnage. I've got to see this little thing in action.
2: I was actually thinking there is a slight problem with it.
1: What's that?
2: So one of my problems with mosquitoes is how they're so noisy and they make sound. Mm-hmm. Well, the drone, because it has these propellers, it makes the same sound.
1: You would probably end up swatting the drone in frustration.
2: Yeah, probably.
1: I reckon I'd release it at a barbecue rather than in the bedroom. Just saying. 1300 222 774. Maddie's got a great final story to share, but we're talking mozzies, we're talking evacuations, and finally a little black box story. But we've got some calls to get through, Maddie. This evacuation has really triggered, no pun intended, some fantastic yarns. Danny's next in Hillside. Evening, Danny.
3: David and Maddie, mine goes about 10 years ago when I first started work at my current school.
1: Mm-hmm.
3: And we had a healthy rivalry with the school across the road.
1: Oh, yeah, they're always healthy, of course they are.
3: Across the road, you just didn't connect with them at all. However, their alarm went one day for an evacuation. And the next thing we know, it was a terribly wet day. So all of their students, 500 of them, are walking up the middle of our school up towards the gymnasium to seek shelter, and we had to accommodate them. So the rivalry went out the window, and now there's a healthy respect between the two schools.
1: Well, also, maybe it was a very cunning means from the council or from the school board to see if there was potential for you two schools to amalgamate.
3: Oh, you mean there may never have been a bomb scare?
1: Yeah, that's what I'm suggesting, Danny. I just thought that might have been a little kind of clever school board scam just to do the logistics. What do you think?
3: I love the conspiracy theories.
1: Probably.
3: That earlier call.
1: Yeah.
3: I couldn't match that. It was mortifying.
1: Oh, come on, Danny. All right. That'll deserve a bit. That deserves some love. I clearly missed my opportunity, Danny. Thanks for calling in, and thanks for topping me with the dad jokes tonight. Finally, we've got Ali in Diamond Creek, who's got a evacuation story to share as well. Hey, Ali.
4: Hi, good evening, everyone. When I was at primary school, we had a bomb threat called into our little primary school.
1: Oh, okay.
4: So we were all marched out onto the oval, and we all stood there, and the police turned up. Shh, doggies. And so my dog's getting grabbed.
1: No, I know you weren't yelling at the bomb squad. Yep.
4: and so, well, no bomb squad, just police at this point.
1: Oh, okay, right.
4: And so being primary.

0: primary school children, we thought it would be absolutely hilarious if we walked up to them and said, excuse me, we know where the bomb is. That's my teacher's car over there.
1: It works on so many levels, Ali.
0: Thank you.
1: Lovely work. That's a dad joke plus. You too, Ali. Thanks, great. Someone's saying that that episode of the it sounds like a Black Mirror episode, that little tiny drone that can splice mosquitoes. Back in the 80s, David and Maddie, the church that I attended had electrically heated foot warmers. Wow, Glenn, that is posh. They were super effective and nearly everyone had a pair of shoes with melted soles. Oh, dear, oh, dear. They're really coming out tonight. One evening, someone unfortunately stepped in a dog log and unbeknownst to them began cooking it on the on the foot warmer. Not an evacuation, but very close
0: That's
1: to
0: incredible.
1: It. Especially being called for those sitting very close. Oh, Glenn, that is hilarious. Now, Maddie, tell us about this black box in Tasmania.
2: Oh, yes. So this is a really interesting one. So have you heard of, well, you probably have, an airplane's black box?
1: Yeah, yeah. Sort of like
2: a
1: recorder of all the data.
2: Yeah, exactly. Yeah. So actually, fun fact, that was invented by an Australian scientist, David Warren, in the 1950s.
1: Wow.
2: Yes. And so there's another connection to Australia because there is an organisation that is now building a black box, but a giant version for the Earth.
1: Mm-hmm.
2: So what they want to do is record events that lead to the downfall of civilization and keep that information for as long as possible.
1: Like a doomsday clock that has a memory.
2: Yes, exactly, because they hope that future generations might be able to access the box and then understand what happened if we were unable to, you know, give that information directly.
1: Mm. What future generations are you talking about?
2: So after potentially there's like some huge environmental change or big disaster, it could be, you know, soon in the future or it could be very far. We don't know.
1: Well, if we've got robotic mosquitoes and we've also got picric acid waiting to blow up in Yudunda, I think we're probably flirting with that. We're probably flirting with that prospect, Maddie Massey. What do you think? It's
2: it's
1: sobering information.
2: Get this box constructed. Yeah, oh my gosh!
1: So what's the scale of it?
2: So basically, it is being built at the moment. It's about the size of a bus, and it's made of reinforced steel and concrete. So it's meant to be super strong, and it's got solar panels on the sides, and it's designed to withstand pretty much everything, like a flood, earthquake, fire, or some sort of human attack.
1: Wow.
2: And they are putting it in Western Tasmania because they say not too much happens around there. So
1: big shout out to all our Tasmanian listeners.
2: Yeah,
1: not much
2: love
1: happens
2: you,
1: there.
2: Tasmania.
1: You've been chosen because you're from a quiet part of the earth and we envy you. So where's it going to sit?
2: That
1: in a supermarket car park, or are they going to bury it? What's this? Where's this big box sitting?
2: So it's actually going to sit above ground in a pretty remote area, so there's not too much else around. And what it does is it collects climate data points, so things like the air temperature, CO2, as well as other bits of information like political speeches or climate action taken by different governments.
1: Okay, that's fascinating. That's the big box, black box project, if you'd like to keep your eyes on that, by the Rouser Lab. And sounds like a fascinating project we might have to dig into a bit more. Maddie, before we bid you adieu, what was your nickname at school?
2: Oh gosh, it's a little strange, but Mad Dog.
1: Oh, Mad Dog. Were you sporty, were you?
2: No, so I don't really know where this comes from. And, you know, I was, like, looking up the definition of mad dog, and it's technically rabbit dog.
1: you've turned your rabbit energy into good with your science communication.
2: Thank
1: lovely
2: you.
1: To chat with you, Maddie. Thanks for being part of the show.
2: Yeah, it's lovely as always.
1: She's a legend. She's a mad dog. She's Maddie Massey, and that's the question we'll be asking you a little later in the show about your nickname with Isabel Carnation Carney. Yes, I'm Astro Boy. We'll be talking, though, about a library book that was 150 years late and a quiz. That's all coming up.
3: Good evening, Nicholas Hines with ABC News. The overseas family of a Vietnamese grocer from Melbourne's West are rushing to be by his side in hospital after he was attacked over the weekend. Here's crime reporter Olivia Jenkins.
4: Local Sunshine grocer Van Viet Trung has been in a critical condition since Saturday afternoon when a group of teenagers allegedly beat him as he tried to stop them from robbing a neighbouring business. Those close to Mr. Trung have described him as a friendly hero who always offered his customers great service at his Asian grocery. Today, his family remains by his bedside at the Royal Melbourne Hospital as more relatives rush from Vietnam to be

0: by his side. Today, Acting Commander Troy Papworth said police would conduct 24/7 patrols across the western suburbs. Five youths have been charged over the alleged assault.
1: There's growing scrutiny on the powers of the state's corruption watchdog. A long-awaited investigation today identified serious and concerning conduct by senior public officials during a 2016 pay dispute with the Firefighters Union, but the IBAC's Operation Richmond probe stopped short of any corruption findings. The Centre for Public Integrity is calling for the definition of corrupt conduct to be expanded to broaden what the IBAC can investigate and find. Opposition leader Jess Wilson says the watchdog also needs the ability to hold public hearings.
2: Operation Richmond should have been handed down years ago, but it's been held up time and time again. But if we'd had public hearings, there would have been greater transparency around the investigation itself so that Victorians understood what was happening.
1: Premier Ben Carroll vowed to bring forward follow-the-money powers for the IBAC when he took office last week. The Australian Education Union's Victorian leadership has met with the new Education Minister amid an ongoing dispute over pay, conditions and schools funding. Here's Sasha Payne.
3: AEU Victorian President Justin Mullally says union leadership met with newly appointed Education Minister Gabrielle Williams this morning and have sought an immediate recommencement of negotiations. Discussions on a new schools agreement have stalled, with union members planning to walk off the job for a third statewide strike on August 19th. Mr Mullally has told members the union will keep pressure on the government until it puts a revised offer and delivers full funding to Victorian public schools.
1: Ballarat Court has thrown out charges laid by a private resident against five regional councillors, allowing them to return to council. Matt Neal explains.
4: Hepburn Shire Council was effectively shut down last month by local businessman David Penman after he laid his own private charges against five councillors and the CEO, forcing the councillors to stand down. In court this morning, the Office of Public Prosecutions took over the charges from Mr Penman and successfully applied for them to be thrown out. Mr Penman had been accused of weaponising a loophole as part of a personal vendetta, but has stood by his actions, calling the prosecutor's move today political. Numerous individuals and organisations are now seeking for their costs to be paid by Mr. Penman.
1: Russia has attacked Ukraine with ballistic missiles and drones, killing at least 17 people in one of the deadliest attacks so far this year across the capital, Kyiv. Ukrainian President Volodymyr Zelensky says at least 44 people have been injured after residential buildings, a railway station and warehouses were hit. Ukraine hasn't reported intercepting any of the missiles in the overnight attack. The Russia Defence Ministry says it struck logistics hubs and supply centres in Kyiv and surrounds. Leaders have concluded talks on Bougainville's independence as the region looks to separate from Papua New Guinea and become the world's newest country. PNG correspondent Marion Farr reports.
5: After years of negotiations, the parties have reached an agreement on how Bougainville's independence should be implemented if PNG's parliament gives its blessing. It comes after 97% of Bougainvillians voted to break away from Papua New Guinea in a referendum held in 2019. But it's not a done deal. PNG's national parliament will have the final say on whether to grant independence to the island region. If the vote fails, PNG wants to explore other options for Bougainville, but Bougainville leaders have indicated that in that case, they may seek a unilateral declaration of independence. Marion Farr, ABC News, Port Moresby.
1: And to the weather across Victoria. Some areas of morning fog and frost tomorrow, mostly about central and eastern parts. And then a cool day with partly cloudy conditions and isolated showers, mostly about the coast and eastern ranges. Snow showers continuing above 1,300 metres, mostly during the morning as well. And light to moderate northwest to southwesterly winds. In Melbourne, a possible shower this evening. Tomorrow, partly cloudy with a top of 15. On Friday, partly cloudy 17. And on Saturday, a shower or two. Right now in Melbourne, it's 11 degrees.
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9: Evenings with David Astle.

You know the song? That will be the very first question, the first song to identify in our quiz that's about to kick off. If you'd like to join me, you can hop in about now. 1300 222 774. And while you're getting your fingers busy and getting your courage accumulated, here's a couple of texts about evacuation. We were talking about evacuation from a South Australian museum due to some very sketchy acid, some picric acid that was in their storeroom that could explode at any moment, and they didn't realise. So we were talking about evacuating schools or offices or factories. Hi, David. This is Naomi. We had an evacuation from Hong Kong in 2004. My husband's employer required us to leave because of the threat of SARS. So we spent 3 glorious months in queue. The kids thought it was fabulous. My husband, not so much. He had to commute around. Not so fun. So that's an evacuation of a different kind. And this one from Novak. David, when younger, in the late 70s, we had a family who were our friends who had a boat that our two families shared on a long trip to Rottnest from East Fremantle, where both families lived. And 5 of them and 6 of us, great fun, swimming off the boat in a sheltered bay until we hit the stingers going to shore. But that isn't the reason for evacuating. My mum cooked a big pot of pea and ham soup, delicious, only problem, there was an increase of gases the next day. Mm-hmm. Safety was the top deck of that same boat. An evacuation of a different kind, a marine or maritime evacuation, thanks to the pea and ham soup. This one from Greg in Geelong. David, on a reasonably full bus travelling down Barclay Street in St Kilda, one of the passengers vomited in the aisle. As the pungent odour filled the bus, another passenger lost their lunch, triggering yet another to paint the floor. The driver hurriedly pulled over at the next stop, and a bus has never emptied more quickly. Hats off to the driver, who was like a good ship captain, the last soul to exit. It's funny how one person doing the Technicolor yawn can inspire another. I think that's the power of the odour itself. We're about to play the quiz. I'm going to play a song before we get into the quiz. And if you'd like to join me, 1300 222 774, 1300 222 774. I can tell you just a little peek to tomorrow's show as Matt Tribe rejoins the team coming back from a break. We have got an original member of the Dire Straits will be talking to us about Dire Straits and his other projects. I won't tell you too much more, but this is Lady Rider. Quiz about to start. 1300 222 774. Get aboard.

0: Okay, I confess, I was a huge fan of Dire Straits. I think Jacinta Parsons was too, and I can tell you that we will be joined by a Dire Straits original who will be joining us on the show tomorrow night. I won't tell you too much more because it might blow the surprise of the show itself. That's called Lady Rider. Communique was the album, 1979. We're about to kick off and we've got lots of spots on the board. So many spots, we don't even have enough to play Yahtzee. We need a few more spots. We need a few more names, and we need you. If you'd like to be part of the quiz tonight, jump in. 1300 222 774. All answers tonight in honour of the topic that we're doing a little later. Rhyme with this. That's right. Tullamarine. We are talking about Tullamarine After Eight, the history of Tullamarine from 1970 onwards. It was one of the first airport cities built in the world, and we'll be talking about what that phrase means. But in honour of Tullamarine, I've put together a quiz, and all answers, including the songs, rhyme with Tullamarine. If you'd like to play, call now, 1300 222 774. It's 13 past 7.
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4: Evenings with David Astle.
0: And the other question, well, the question I'll ask you, aside from who is our mystery speaker or what is the next answer... The question I'll ask you tonight, in honour of our second chat that's coming up in this hour, is all about a library book 150 years late, finally returned. And well, the story of that is worth a listen, but the idea of a book being so late, yep, imagine. We'll be asking you about when were you impossibly late? Late for a flight, late to a party, late to a job? When was that time that you were late and very late? Capital L late. Not 150 years, but not 5 minutes either. So think about that, because that's the question I might ask you. Let's get going. And our first caller is Fred, who's calling in Bendigo. G'day, Fred.
5: How you going?
0: Good, mate. Well, well done. You are the first caller. You get the bonus life for being early. That's nice. But when were you late?
5: Oh, I only just heard you say that now. And then, look... The times that I can think of is just, they're far too embarrassing.
0: Well, they're the stories we like by and large, Fred, but I'll take it on notice that we just gave you a very short shout out. So no worries at all, mate. Are you ready to play?
5: Yeah, go ahead.
0: Okay, so all questions tonight have got the answer, including these song titles that rhyme with, well, String Bean, Machine, but Tullamarine. So all things rhyme with Tullamarine. Good luck. Here we go. First song, name the tune. Fred.
5: That's Come On, Eileen.
0: Come On, Eileen. Nice work. Yeah. How many holes in a full-size golf course?
5: 18.
0: 18 is correct. What is the name of the character played by Rowan Atkinson, who was a hapless little hero who drove a Leyland Mini and was launched on TV in 1990?
5: Mr. Bean.
0: Mr. Bean is correct. On what peninsula would you find Queenscliff, Fred?
5: The Bellarine.
0: You are flying, my friend. That's 4 out of 4. Name the ice skating partner of Jane Torval.
5: Christopher Dean.
0: Nice work. You even gave me the first name.

0: Very impressive. Okay, keep it rolling. Fred, can't get you off the perch at the moment. Going beautifully. Name this tune. Fred.
1: I'll have a guess.
0: Yep.
1: Dancing Queen.
0: You are spot on, my friend. Well done. You are in very good form. Okay, what is Hugh Jackman's X-Man character?
1: I haven't seen it, but it's Wolverine.
0: You are good. You are good. This is Fred in Bendigo who's come in, and he's certainly set the pace early. I think we had a bit of a clunky start last night, but not the case tonight. Fred has really set things off, and he's the one to catch at the moment, and he's still got a life in his pocket. Let's see how he goes with these next few questions. What human organ filters the blood?
1: Spleen.
0: Nice. If crystal is clear and arrow is straight, what is mustard?
1: Crystal clear.
0: If crystal is clear, arrow is straight, what is mustard?
1: Oh, you got me.
0: That's okay. Hang in there, because that's the life. It's using that same simile pattern. It's keen. Keen as mustard.
1: Oh, course,
0: clear as crystal, yeah. Straight as an arrow, keen as mustard.
1: Yeah,
0: all right.
1: Yeah.
0: No worries. That's okay. You're still in the run. This next one is name. Well, give me the first name, if you can, of the Kiss band's lead singer, Simmons. What's his first name?
1: Gene.
0: Exactly right. Now, if I said that the Go-Go, what's who had the hit with this one? Let me get it right. If I said that the Go-Go's had a hit with Alex the Seal instead of the actual title, Our Lips Are Sealed, what is that term for a misheard lyric?
1: I believe that term was invented by Derek Gill.
0: It was not invented. It was probably popularised by Derek, but not invented.
1: Well, you might have claimed it. Mondegreen.
0: It's a Mondegreen. Yeah. What was the first name of Mrs. Robinson, who was the mother in the Robinson family in the Jupiter 2, Lost in Space? What was her first name?
1: Irene.
0: Not Irene. I tell you what, that is very fine quizzing. I'm going to give you a round of applause for just sheer bravado coming in early and knocking off about 11 questions straight, Fred. Really good run. As good a run as we've had in recent memory. Thanks so much for joining me.
1: Thanks, David.
0: All the best, mate. That was good. Very good quizzing. Did well, did he not? Our next player is the one and only Karen in Altona Meadows, who is trying to keep off the fizzy Coke stuff. G'day, Karen.
2: Hello.
0: Had a good day today?
2: Yeah, not bad.
0: Well done. Well done. And you reminded Tima that we normally do kids quiz. And if you are listening, waiting to play kids quiz, we'll do it next week. We're a bit out of whack. Sorry about everyone. But all the more reason to chat to Karen. Now, Karen, because you are our second caller and everyone after this gets the chance to identify our mystery speaker. And we had Jeff Goldblum last night. Well, we've got someone very different. A, she's female. And B, she's Australian. But who is she, Karen? You tell me.
2: What's that again?
0: Have a listen. This is our mystery speaker. Who is she?
3: Kids see me on the street, they just assume I'm their friend and they come up to me and talk to me.
0: Okay. Who is that, Karen?
2: Well, you said she was Australian and what else?
0: Yeah, she is an Australian.
2: And what was the other clue?
0: She's female.
2: You said Australian, did you?
0: Yeah. She's not Jeff Goldblum, I can confirm.
2: Can I hear it one more time?
0: Of course you can, Karen. Here we go.
3: Kids see me on the street, they just assume I'm their friend and they come up to me and talk to me.
0: Who's that?
2: I'll just say, what's the Matilda's lead thing? What's her name? I think it might be the Matilda's captain.
0: That's okay. No worries. We'll put that to one side. But the question that pulled up Fred was all about the... Yeah, I know. But we're looking for the mum on Lost in Space. It was Mrs. Robinson. What's her first name?
2: Maureen.
0: It is Maureen. Nice work. Now, what is that? When were you late, Karen?
2: Late for church, about half an hour once.
0: Oh, does that mean you're only going to be half saved that week?
2: No.
0: You know I'm teasing you. All right, let's go. See how we go with this one. What chess piece can move in any direction for any length? It is arguably the most powerful piece of them all.
2: Queen.
0: Queen is right. What is the infamous execution tool that uses an iron blade?
2: Guillotine.
0: Nice work. Name this song and

0: this case, I want the name of the singer who rhymes with Tullamarine. Karen.
1: Let me think of a singer. You got me.
0: You're a good player, and you're a good sport. Thanks, Karen. Keep well, and all the best with your All In August challenge. That's what Karen is striving to do. Drink a lot less Coke when it comes to August. And we've all got our little challenges, and we've had some fantastic pledges as well in the last little while. I'm sending off postcards. People are learning knots once a day. People are line dancing. People are being grateful. People are thinking about moments that for which they're grateful. People are riding a bike a day. It's just been fabulous. And you can still join us if you want to be part of the All In August Challenge. It's never too late to start a good habit. And if you'd like to do something daily and tell us what your pledge is, we'll put you on the list and we'll keep track of how you're going. And as we go through the month of August, you can text in with a pledge if you like on 0437 774 774. Well, Paul Stanley, yes, he was the lead singer, and Gene Simmons, he was the guitarist, but I should have said he was one of the vocalists as well, not the lead singer. Good pickup. And Frank from Albury has certainly nailed the voice. Well done, Frank. We've still got plenty of spots on the board and plenty of questions to go, so that's where you jump in. 1300 222 774. 22 past 7. Imagine a library book being 150 years late. Good news was, it was on Greek antiquity and not much had changed. Let's say good evening to John, who's in Hawthorne. He's scratching and itching to play. G'day, John.
2: G'day, David. How are you?
0: Good. Tell me, when were you impossibly late?
2: When I was in fourth grade, our class had been rehearsing a dance to Mariah Carey's All I Want for Christmas that we were going to perform at the local shopping centre for weeks and weeks. I've been looking forward to it. Of course, the day came around and I completely forgot.
0: You didn't even turn up at all, John.
2: No, and all of a sudden I realised, Mum, you've got to get me down to the shop.
0: I
2: popped up and they just finished.
0: Oh, you would have had your heart broken. How old were you, John?
2: I was pretty gutted.
0: You were.
2: Sorry?
0: How old were you? So you were only sort of, 9 or 10, were you?
2: Yeah, 8 or 9.
0: Yeah, yeah. Okay, that's tough. That's tough. Do you still get scars whenever you hear that song?
2: Oh, I can't stand it.
0: All right. Now, who is our mystery speaker? If it's any comfort, I can tell you Frank and Aubrey has completely sorted this out. I hope you can too. Good luck, John. Who is she?
3: Kids see me on the street, they just assume I'm their friend, and they come up to me and talk to me.
0: Any thoughts?
2: I'm really stumped. Yeah. I have no idea.
0: That's okay. No worries. That's your free shot. Where are we up to? It was actually Karen. She couldn't work out the name of this song and therefore the singer of this song. It was a huge hit. And it was linked to a movie that I think won Best Actor Academy Award. Who's the singer behind that song, John?
2: I'm not sure. I don't recognise it, but it's a pretty smooth beat. Is it Al Green?
0: Oh, Al Green's a very good guess. I have to say, I respect that guess. It's smart. It's within the flags, but unfortunately, you are just off the mark. Not Al, a different American altogether. But John, thank you for joining me. Nice to chat.
2: Thanks, David.
0: All the best. 24 past 7. We've got Craig and we've got Tracy in that order. And then we've got Nada, or Nadie, Nadie, as they say in Spanish. That's where you can join the board, 1300-222-774, if you'd like to be part of the fun. As you can tell, the questions aren't too taxing. Well, you might get one or two tricky ones at this point. But as Fred and Bendigo has shown, if you get a run on, you can get double figure answers, which is always a feat. Craig's next. Craig's in Miamir. Good evening, Craig.
4: Hey,
0: what was your late story? When were you late, Craig?
4: Oh, 1988. I was 20.
0: Yes.
4: And I got a job at the new Parliament House.
0: Oh, yeah.
4: And it was just before the bicentenary sort of started.
0: Yep.
4: And I was about an hour and a half.
0: I tell you what, Craig, it's a really crummy line at the moment. Are you driving, are you?
4: Yeah.
0: Okay, so you were half an hour late, and then what happened? I'm going to come, mate, we can't hear you. You can't hear your story. It's getting cut in half by the gravel. So I'm going to get back to you. Hang in there, mate, and I'm going to get back to you. If there's any chance of you getting a clear line or maybe even pulling over for 5 minutes, I don't want you to hold up and be late.

0: for your own job. But I do want to come back to you, Craig, but it's a really poor line at the moment. But I will say g'day to Tracy and Mooney Ponds in the meantime. Craig, I'm looking to come back to you. G'day, Tracy.
1: Hello, how are you?
0: Now, you could actually break Craig's heart and get the next 20 questions straight. But when were you late, Tracy?
1: Oh, look, I'm late often doing the quiz on overnight.
0: Oh, okay. Like,
1: I don't get enough sleep.
0: Well, I reckon you're going to go okay there. If you do a bit of Mighty Challenge with Philip, you're probably in good nick. That's assuming you can make it, Tracy. All right, mystery voice time. Who is this?
2: Kids see me on the street, they just assume I'm their friend, and they come up to me and talk to me.
0: All right, any thoughts on that?
1: Well, I've been thinking long and hard, and I reckon obviously it's a kids' program.
0: Mm-hmm.
1: So I'm thinking play school, and it's not Benita. I grew up with her, and it's not, I reckon it's not Noni either, Hazelhurst. Mm-hmm. I reckon it's Justine, but I don't know her surname.
0: I'm going to give you that. You've got it. It's Justine Clark from play school. Well done. Nice work, Tracy. Poor old Craig, he's probably driving off the road now thinking, oh, I had that too. I was going to say that. Sorry, Craig, we'll get to you in a moment. But Tracy, she's got a life in her pocket. We've heard about her late story, so let's get cracking with the next bunch of stories. It's not Al Green who had a hit with this tune. Who did?
3: It's the best concert.
0: It is.
3: The best concert I've ever been to, Bruce Springsteen.
0: The boss himself. Bruce Springsteen is the Tullamarine rhyme we're looking for. Back to the questions. In what Roman chapel can you see Michelangelo's creation of Adam?
3: Sistine.
0: And what Scottish city is known as the Granite City?
3: Is it Aberdeen?
0: It is. If nappy is diaper, footpath is pavement, what is petroleum?
3: Gasoline.
0: You are going well. First name, please, of Australian novelist, author of The Thornbirds, McCulloch.
3: Colleen.
0: What holiday falls on October 31?
3: Halloween.
0: Listen to you go. I told you, Craig, get a run on. Tracy has found her mojo. I think that is seven straight. Keep it going, Tracy. What is the name of the isolation period for those with contagious diseases?
3: Quarantine.
0: What malt-rich powder, a rival to Milo, is added to milk?
3: Ovaltine.
0: Exactly right. Name this tune. Tracy?
3: What's my theme?
0: You are flying. I am in awe of a very fine quizzer. What natural stimulant is found in tea?
3: Caffeine.
0: What intermediate floor is typically between ground and first floor?
3: Mezzanine.
0: How many players in a rugby union team?
3: Ooh. Rugby union.
0: Mm-hmm.
3: So we're talking 13 or 14.
0: Well, I'm not talking. You're the one doing the talking.

0: I'm trying to even think of the words to the song. And I'm not really... Oh, God, I think I'm out on this one. I'm thinking of City songs now instead of...
1: You've done brilliantly. I'm going to give you a round of applause, just as I gave to Fred and Bendigo, for one of the finest runs we've had, particularly coming in at about third or fourth into the quiz. Well done, Tracy. Yeah, no, really. That was very fine.
0: Thank
1: quizzing.
0: You.
1: Nice to chat. So let's quickly go and see if Craig has got a sweet line. Hopefully he does. G'day, Craig.
2: How you going?
1: Good, mate. Look, let's get to the quizzes. And this is a tough question, unfortunately. And I'll give you a hand. We are looking for the name of a Sydney beach that rhymes with Tullamarine and it features in the Beach Boys song Surfing USA. It starts with the letter N for Nelly.
2: I answered the most of what she said, but I couldn't get that one.
1: Oh, this is so tricky. I feel sorry for you, mate, but what about if I said it starts with N-A-R? N-A-R, Nair. N-A-R, Nair.
2: Narrabeen.
1: Narrabeen is right, Craig. I wanted to get you over that hump.
2: Really?
1: Because you've been a good sport. All right, see how you go with this one. What brand of surface cleaning product has a bald man in glasses as its logo? Exactly right. What woman's name is also a Melbourne suburb that is situated on the Plenty River?
2: Plenty River. Ooh.
1: It's also a woman's name, the same suburb name?
2: Oh, no.
1: Can't find it?
2: No, I can't find it.
1: I'm glad we got back to you, Craig. Thanks for playing along, Matt. Keep well. 1300 222 774. We're getting to the pointy end now. I wish I had the Surfing USA. I thought I recorded it, but I can't find it because I did want to show you that there is, would you believe, a little bit of, where is that? Where is that? Did I record it? Maybe I did. If we listen to the Surfing USA, let's have a listen to it. And I'll get back to, I'm going to go to Michael of East Cuba, but just if you don't believe me, have a listen and you'll hear Narrabeen.

0: There it is, Narrabeen gets a yell out from Brian Wilson of Beach Boys. Very exciting. Let's say good day to Michael, who's at East Q. Hello, Michael.
1: Hi, how are you?
0: Good.
1: I've got a bit of a croaky voice today.
0: You do, mate. You actually sound like Philip Clark. Now, what is when were you late?
1: Oh, well, actually, I've got a good one for that one. In year 12, back in the late 80s, I was in the top two students for late attendance at school.
0: Oh, good, great. I tell you what, we're in the presence of greatness, ladies and gentlemen. This is the bloke that got the silver medal in attendance, or lack of attendance, or tardiness, or lack of respect for his teachers and for his colleagues.
1: Oh, God, lack of respect, God.
0: I know. Well, that's what they're the language they use, isn't it? I'm disappointed. I'm disappointed in you, Michael. Now, tell me, what is that suburb that is also a woman's name that is on Plenty River, at least part of it?
1: Well, I think one of my other late compatriots lived there. I think it was Doreen.
0: Doreen! A big shout-out if your name is Doreen. You are honoured in tonight's quiz.
1: There wouldn't be too many Doreens around these
0: days. Well, you never... Look, it is surprising. You do a shout-out for Grants and suddenly you get 10 Grants who join you, but not one literary Grant. Now, what was the colour? And I do need you to be particular on this, and this is the lesson you may have missed, Michael. What was the colour of the boat that was sailed by the Owl and the Pussycat?
1: Oh, I do know this one.
0: Yep.
1: I had the Here's Humphrey record as a kid.
0: Yes.
1: When I was younger.
0: Yep.
1: Bought it twice because the first one, my sister left it in the sun and it warped.
0: You've got a lot of memories. You've got a lot of traumas to work through, Michael. You're doing the work.
1: Yeah.
0: Now, what is the note? What's the colour of the boat?
1: Well, it wasn't surprise peas. It was pea green.
0: Lovely work. It was a pea green boat.
1: Questions are better. I struggled on all the other ones in between Philadelphia.
0: Well, this one I think you'll get because this is an iconic song.

0: And it does rhyme with Tullamarine. You have to tell me the song's title, Michael.
1: Oh, yeah.
0: You've got it. You've got it. The name of the song?
1: Actually, I'm about 5 metres from a gum tree at the moment.
0: What colour is that gum tree, Michael?
1: Well, it's got the number 19 on it, so I think I was only 19.
0: Sounds like you're living in a rebus there. Where are we up to? I don't know, but I think we're down to the pointy end. We've got two questions and two songs. All right, here we go. What was the first name of the longtime friend and colleague, as well as a former model, who worked alongside Paul Hogan? Her surname was Delaney. What was her first name, Michael?
1: I believe she was a host on Hat Sale of the Century as well.
0: She was too. Exactly right. You are doing well. And her name, first name?
1: Delvine.
0: Delvine Delaney. And she was also the one who brought to life a sort of retrospective on Crocodile Dundee with all the archival footage that she had kept. She was a producer on Crocodile Dundee. Nice work.
1: There you go.
0: Here we go. What is the name of this song? Now, a gum tree won't help you with this one, Michael.
1: No, I am, to use a pun, I'm stumped.
0: Nice work. From the red gum to being stumped, that's how things can be. From the rooster to the feather duster. Michael, lovely to chat with you. Thanks for playing.
1: You too.
0: All the best. Bye. 24 minutes now to 8. As you can tell, we're only two questions away. Whoever gets the last question clearly is the winner. And I'm looking at who's been waiting the longer, and that is Steve in Hastings. Hello, Steve.
2: Hello.
0: Now, you're not late now. You've come at perfect timing, but when were you late, Steve?
2: Well, we're racking our brains here. My father instilled in me the need to be on time for everything. Mm. So I think the opposite is true. I think I showed up a week early of a few things.
0: Well, that clearly is being far too diligent, almost to a point of maybe getting a yellow card for being extra keen. But good luck tonight, because you've got a song, a question and a song to finish. Here we go. This is the song you need to get past, though. Name the tune. Steve.
2: I think that's a Dolly Parton Jolene, isn't it?
0: It is Jolene. Very well salvaged. Nice work. From one woman's name to another, we've just heard about Delvine with Paul Hogan. What was the name of Paul Hogan's first wife, her first name?
2: Lynn next to me has just said Nolene.
0: Lynn is the brains of the operation, at least on that question. Well done, Lynn. It was Nolene. This for the win. Good luck to you. If you get this, I will be mightily impressed. This will be quite the finish. Steve and Lynn, for the win, name this tune.
3: All right.
0: Steve.
2: That's.
0: Go for it, Lynn.
2: She said Shania Twain.
0: No, off the mark there. But I'm going to have to say, very nice late effort there. Almost finish it up with the perfect end game. Nice play, Steve and Lynn. Thank you for joining me. All the best. That was well done. 21 minutes now. We're about to hear about a book that was almost over a century late. Yes, in fact, a century and a half late, 150 years late. But we're getting down to the last question now. And I might have to give a little clue, but not a big clue, to Will and Mum Kat and Dad Tom, who are calling in from Traralgon. Hey, Will.
4: G'day, Dave.
0: Now, mate, this is tricky for you because you've come down to a song, but I'm hoping Kat and Tom, your Mum and Dad, can help you out here. Before we do that, though, how often are you late to school, mate?
4: Never really late. Yeah. I usually walk to school.
0: What about, have you ever been, you know, like big time late for a party or big time late maybe for getting home or late to a sporting game?
4: No, not usually.
0: You've got a good support team.
4: Sometimes I'm not training, but not often.
0: Good on you, mate. Well, you've got a good support team around you. And I know that your nan is also a legend. You often call with your nan. But tonight you've got Mum and Dad with you, Kat and Tom. Hey, Kat and Tom.
5: Hello.
4: Hello.
0: All right. We're looking for a vehicle of a certain colour that was a hit for an Australian band.

0: If you can tell me the name of the song, you are tonight's winners. Good luck. We mentioned this song last night as we were talking about colour songs. This was one that was mentioned, and it all has to do with a certain vehicle. Keep in mind that the all answers tonight rhyme with Tullamarine. What is the name of the song, Will?
1: What's a car that rhymes with Tullamarine?
2: A car that rhymes with Tullamarine.
0: Yeah, that's where you're going. That's a good hint.
2: Is it a DeLorean?
0: Oh, you are a clever young man. Not a DeLorean. I love your thinking, though, Will. That would be super classy, and that deserves a song all on its own. It's not a DeLorean, but thanks for calling in.
2: All right, thanks, Dave.
0: Keep listening, mate. Keep listening. The answer's coming your way. Hopefully Mia and Dad Scott can nail this elusive vehicle. They're calling in from Anglesey. Hey, Mia.
3: Hi.
0: Have you ever been late? I'm sure you have.
3: Yeah, I like running for the bus.
0: Oh, you like the run, do you? You like the adrenaline?
3: Yeah.
0: Wakes you up. Most people go for a tea or a coffee. You go for a sprint for the bus. Now tell me, what is the name of this song? We are looking for a certain car that rhymes with machine, and it also happens to be of a certain colour that rhymes with machine. I'm giving you a lot here, Mia. Hopefully you or your dad can work out the tune. Mia or Dad Scott, can you help me out with the car?
3: I don't think we can.
0: Oh, so close, so close. Make sure you make that bus tomorrow, Mia. Thank you for calling.
3: Thank you.
0: We are so near the finish. Anthony in Bayside, maybe he can swoop in and help us with this garage inquiry. Hello, Anthony.
4: Oh, David, how are you?
0: Good. We are looking for a song by The Bad Loves, and they are singing about a certain song. And the car rhymes with Tullamarine, and the colour that it is rhymes with Tullamarine. And the name of the song, Anthony in Bayside, is?
4: Is Green Limousine.
0: Green Limousine for the win. Green Limousine for the win. He's done himself an absolutely travelling Bradbury. He's just curled on in over the finishing line, waving to the crowd, admiring him, but also thinking, how the hell did he do that in the same breath? Hey, when were you late? Because you were impeccably on time with that one.
4: Well, I was late calling in tonight.
0: Oh, well, there you go.
4: I saw you consistent get about 8 in a row. I thought that was brilliant.
0: Yeah, it was very good. We had 2 fine players tonight, no doubt about it. But that is, maybe there's a moral in that. Sometimes there's reward in a little bit of tardiness. Thanks for playing, Anthony.
4: Thanks, David.
0: Nice work. We've had ourselves a Bradbury tonight. We love that. It's 17 minutes now to 8. Tell me, what was the excuse about your book, Late to the Library? I can only imagine what the excuse was when it comes to a book that is 150 years late. In the spirit of Mondegreens, which rhymes with Tullamarine, here are the Go-Go's and Alex the Seal. Just kidding. And what was your nickname at school? I'd like to know that, because we're talking that later in the show too.

0: Alex the Seal, if you want the Mondegreen version, the Go-Go's Beauty and the Beat, which is a clever album title. Abby and Tuan was so late for an international flight at Tullamarine, David, which is folding in with two stories tonight. Abby, we've got Tullamarine coming up after eight, the story behind that. Airport City, as it was known in 1970 when it opened. And as Abby goes on to say, I went to the ticketing and saw that the flight was boarding. I had misread the departure time and I missed the flight. Had to purchase a new ticket and came back the next day on time this time. International flight. Ouch. That would have cost a bit. And Dave in Ballarat setting me straight. Yeah, all the original members of Kiss sang lead vocals at times. So Gene Simmons on bass, Paul on rhythm, and Ace Frehley played lead guitar. Bruce Springsteen, he sang Streets of Philadelphia. And we were talking about what your pledge might be if you are thinking of joining us for All in August. This is a challenge where you just choose something that you'd like to pursue one day after the next, whatever it is. It might be doing a bit of yoga, a bit of dog walking, a little less phone time, maybe even reducing your TikTok addiction to an hour a day. However you want to do it, think what you'd like to do. I'm sending off postcards. I know Dr. Dave Watson is learning a new knot every day. Alan McLean, who joined us, he's our regular history buff. He is calling up an old mate from his phone directory, one phone call a day. Dax is talking to three random strangers a day. Sue is still doing her dancing daily and may well receive a postcard. I can't make any promises. I can tell you, though, we've got so many people being part of this and we are thrilled. And this is from another participant, another all-inner. David, I've been trying to give up the ciggy since the first. The good news, I had one today. It made me sick and was yuck. So the cravings bummed me out a little less than yesterday. Good on you, Janet Planet from outer space. We are backing you on that. We'll put you on the list and see how you're tracking in a day or two, or maybe next week. 1300 222 774. Anna in Newport, thank you for your kind words. We are about to kick off with a library story that you won't believe after this.
1: 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Finding the good stuff can be challenging for even the most dedicated television fan. So don't miss Screen Time, your chance to discuss and share the best of TV.
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2: Evenings with David Astor.
0: I mean, the dog ate my homework. Yeah, sure. Right. Sorry this book is late. I forgot the date. When was the date? 150 years ago. What? Hang on. Imagine a book returned to Kiama Library not 1 year, not 150 years late. Well, better late than never. Good news, it was about Greek antiquity, which is to say that maybe not much has gone off. But as for the state of the book, well, I'll let Michelle Hudson tell us. She is the manager of said library and the recipient of this rare book. Rare because it was so late, and probably rare because it almost spoke of a different time entirely. Good evening, Michelle.
4: Good evening, David.
0: Now, no dogs were involved, no homework was eaten, but what was the excuse, or probably after 150 years, what was the reason for the delay?
4: So the gentleman that brought the book in, he's had the same family home in Kiama for over 100 years. So the story goes that he found it in a tea chest amongst a whole lot of other books, and it had, that tea chest had been placed in a fireplace that was covered over. So with some renovations, they discovered

0: any flick through it had our library ownership stamp in it. One of the most amazing things, it also had on the inside cover a list of the 10 library rules. So that was able to provide us with a date when it was in the library collection. So those rules were established in 1872, and that's the one, it's the first library that opened up in Kiama. Council received a £200 grant to open that library, and the collection was established with 1,000 books. This book also has an accession number, so it was book 506 of those 1,000.
1: Wow, that really is a piece of history returned, a piece of history for Kiama as much as for the book itself. Extraordinary. But I do know that amongst the rules, there was a threepence fine for every week that was overdue. Now, I'm just doing a rough mathematics in my head, and I've been helped by the ABC article, I'll be honest. So who is to pay the $28,000 late for?
0: Well, the gentleman is very, very lucky. Two things. We no longer charge fines. The most important thing to us and most libraries is to get our resources back so they can be shared with other people. So we don't want to ban people from using the library. We would just like our books back, preferably within a more reasonable time frame.
1: I think that's reasonable to say. I mean, 150 years is probably pushing your generosity pushing there, Michelle.
0: And the other thing, one of the rules was that the librarian at the time was to keep a journal, indicating which book went to what library member. And unfortunately, we no longer have that journal, so we can't actually track down who had the book. The gentleman concerned, he believes it was his great-great-grandfather that
1: shame
0: had
1: on him,
0: the book.
1: Shame.
0: Yeah, and he's got a lovely story that his grandfather came to Kiama and built one of the churches.
1: Oh, okay.
0: And
1: he's off the hook.
0: But when you look inside the book, because it's the Antiquities of Athens, you know, there's some lovely drawings and things from different monuments, so maybe he was inspired by the drawings, and that might have been the reason that he initially had that book out, and maybe he kept it a little longer than
1: he
0: intended
1: theory. It's a good theory.
0: Yeah, and it is, isn't it?
1: The town of Kiama, the beneficiary of that with its beautiful church as well. Michelle Hudson, who
0: That's
1: is
0: right.
1: there in that sweet town south of Sydney there where the famous blowhole does its magic. She is the manager of the Kiama Library where the book was returned after 150 years. 1872 was the year that was carbon dated to that book, left in a tea crate behind a brick wall in an old fireplace. What was the condition of the book itself, Michelle?
0: Yeah, it's a little worse for wear.
1: Fair enough.
0: Yeah, there is some water damage, but, you know, when you think the book was published in 1858, so it's quite an old book. It hasn't been kept in ideal conditions, but it's still lovely. It would still be an interesting read, and it's got lovely pages that fold out that, you know, provide a better, to accommodate the big drawings and things like that. So, yeah, it's lovely.
1: And not to be borrowed again. Now is part of the kind of prize collections of the Kiama Library.
0: Yeah, so we're not prepared to wait another 150 years for it to come back.
1: Look, I can be patient at the best of times, but I don't know if I'm prepared to wait 300 years for getting that book. But so it's now on a showcase, is that right?
0: So like most public libraries, we actively collect information about the local area. It becomes in our local studies collection. So we've got some lovely glass-fronted cabinets that we keep all our precious items in it, and so it will be going to join the rest of them.
1: There you go. Who needs a blowhole when you've got a 150-year-old late library book? That's become the next tourist attraction of Kiama. Michelle, thank you for joining us tonight, and thank you for telling about that the Hellenic saga of Antiquities of Athens.
0: Thanks for your interest.
1: Absolute pleasure. Love that story. We'll go to John and Mason, who's got an evacuation story, but keeping things on theme when it comes to lateness, let's go to Anthony in Mount Martha, who's got a late story. What happened to you, Anthony?
2: We invited our carpet supplier to the Robert Allenby night.

0: the black tie event at the Palladium Room.
1: Yep.
0: And, you know, it was like, at the time, it was like 10 grand a time.
1: Yeah.
0: Expensive too. And anyway, he didn't show up. And you know, we, about a week later, he came round to our offices and a day late, he rocked up to the Palladium Room. There was a function on and he's looking for his name or our company name. He couldn't find it. And then they said, he said, "I'm here for the Robert Allenby night." And they said, "That was last night."
1: Oh, no, poor bloke.
0: He moseyed on down. He went down to the casino floor. He put a few dollars in the pokey machines and won a brand new car.
1: Well, there you go. Just as we learnt tonight, sometimes if you're a little late for the quiz or a little late for a function, you may end up smelling of roses. Can't believe that story. I mean, if he put the, you know, the $3 in the pokey on time, he would have got nothing. We know that.
0: We know that. It was a new Celica at the time. So
1: he did all right in the end, but I guess you weren't that happy.
0: Oh, no, it was quite funny. He was from Mauritius. He was from Mauritius, this guy, lovely guy, and he'd never owned a new car in his life.
1: Actually, am I right in thinking, and I don't want to be too parochial here, but don't Mauritian people have a different calendar?
0: Yeah, but he was pretty laid out. So
1: just a theory. I'm putting that out in the ether there. Maybe we'll hear from a Mauritian who can clarify that. But, Anthony, thanks for the yarn, mate.
0: No problem.
1: Nice
0: Cheers.
1: Work. And 3 minutes now, enough time for me to be grateful that John is a man who's thinking about gratitude as part of his all-in challenge, but has got an evacuation yarn for us, John.
2: Hello, Dave. Thank you for squeezing me in.
1: No worries. What have you got for us?
2: I'm generally never late, but I might be late for this story.
1: Okay, you are a bit, but this is an evacuation story.
2: I think I've told you about my time on Christmas Island, and I'll try and squeeze this into 3 minutes. But at the time that I was working there, it was literally the highest grossing casino on the planet. So there was a lot of money and security kicking around. And we had a staff Christmas party scheduled, and the casino was closed, and all the food and beverage.

0: average staff were having a ball of a time in the main bath in the evening, and it got to about sort of 11:30, 12 o'clock, and about a dozen of the burliest security blokes you'd ever meet just swarmed into the bar and just started pushing everyone out of the bar.
1: What?
0: Like, you got to evacuate, got to get out, got to get outside, got to get out of the building. And they moved like 100-odd people out of the building, out onto the swimming pool area overlooking the Indian Ocean there. And just as we all got out there, just heard the loudest boom.
1: What?
0: And then just followed by multiple subsequent booms. And we looked up and just the most amazing fireworks display that you could have ever imagined, David.
1: I thought that was coming from within the building, as the horror movie says, the big booms. But that was all just a surprise firework display above your heads in this beautiful starlit sky.

0: Right.
1: David, yeah, the cup spilleth over with gratitude at the moment, mate.
0: Lovely, so, mate. Well, I'm grateful to hear that yarn too. Thanks for calling in, John.
1: No worries.
0: Keep
1: mate.
0: Well, mate.
1: See ya.
0: It's JD or John in Maidstone. We've got some live music coming up. A tribute to Paul Simon, who must be surely one of the great songwriters in the Western Songbook. We'll be hearing about Paul Simon. But if you've got a Tullamarine story, if you can remember those early space age museums, let me know about it. The other little challenge I've got for you, if you feel like a word challenge, I was trying to watch a movie on the weekend, but the sound was 2 seconds out from the images. It was impossible to watch. And as I was trying to explain that to my friends, I realised we need a word for this. What do you call a movie, any movie, where the sound and the images are out of whack? I'll admire anyone who can come up with the right word. Send that through on 0437 774 774. Paul Simons and Tullamarine after this.
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3: 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For a moment, we see how the sausages are made. We see the raw politics, the disunity, and then they rally back around a new leader, and we move on.
2: Everything Melbourne, 774 ABC Melbourne.
4: ABC News, hello, I'm Satyam Weinstein. Migration experts have warned that the federal government's plan to reduce the number of temporary migrants coming into Australia could be thrown out by the High Court. Political reporter Adam Langenberg has more.
5: The plan was set to be announced by Home Affairs Minister Tony Burke at the National Press Club on Thursday, but it's been postponed, with sources saying some details are yet to be agreed to by Cabinet. The changes are expected to include restrictions on asylum seeker work and appeal rights and on the family visa application process. Former senior immigration official Abul Rizvi has warned that changes to the family reunification process could be subject to legal appeal, while the Australian Chamber of Commerce and Industry has cautioned against moves that make Australia a less attractive destination for skilled migrants.
4: US President Donald Trump claims Iran has reached out requesting talks, but warns the country would face severe consequences and get hit very hard if negotiations fail. Mr. Trump's comments followed his weekend decision to cancel plans for what he described as massive attacks on Iran. He's

0: Civilians and shootings and military attacks continue, including in places where children are trying to learn. Hamas says Israel must end its strikes and begin with withdrawing from the territory as part of the second phase of the truce, while Israel says everything hinges on the militant group giving up its weapons. UN Deputy Spokesperson Farhan Haq says schools and other learning spaces must remain safe for students and teachers.
1: Today in Gaza City, our partners reported that a sixth grade student was taken to the hospital after being hit by a bullet and injured in a tented classroom. And yesterday, farther north in Beit Laya, Israeli forces reportedly demolished homes as well as the last remaining school in what was previously a four-school compound.
0: Politicians have joined the chorus of criticism over Jetstar's new carry-on baggage fees, saying they'll make travel more difficult for passengers. From February, the budget airline will charge passengers at least $25 for cabin luggage weighing up to 10 kilograms, while smaller bags that fit under the seat will remain free. Labour MP and Special Envoy Josh Burns says carry-on luggage is essential, particularly for people travelling for work.
2: If I don't have to check in luggage, I prefer not to. I think the way in which people travel, you know, especially if you have to travel for work, you want to minimise time at the airport. You know, I think carry-on luggage, you know, is an essential part of travel. I'm not going to give gratuitous advice to Jetstar, but as a carry-on guy, I like to carry on my luggage.
0: A man is under police guard in hospital after a fatal traffic crash in far north Queensland. The 36-year-old was driving an allegedly stolen utility that struck two other vehicles this afternoon at Smithfield Bypass, north of Cairns. A 25-year-old woman died and several other people were injured. Chief Superintendent Kevin Fitzgibbon says the man was arrested and after having allegedly commandeered another car.
3: The fact that a young life has been taken in these circumstances is completely devastating. I again extend my condolences to the woman's family, those involved, and the wider community who will be impacted by this incident.
0: The US State Department says it's revoked the visa of Brazil's ambassador to Washington, D.C. The decision comes after the Brazilian government refused to grant visas for two US officials. They were set to meet with the right-wing candidate in the country's October presidential election, Flavio Bolsonaro, and examine Brazil's electoral process. He's the son of Brazil's former president, Jair Bolsonaro, who's serving a prison sentence for plotting a coup. Brazil says the American officials were planning on casting doubt on the upcoming vote. South Korean police have raided the national headquarters of Starbucks over defamation claims surrounding a controversial marketing campaign. Starbucks Korea recently launched a coffee tumbler promotion called Tank Day on the anniversary of the 1980 Kwangju uprising, in which hundreds of people were believed to have been killed by military forces. Shinsegae Group, which operates Starbucks in Korea, launched an internal investigation into the campaign and concluded the mistakes were unintentional. And Australian cricketer Michael Nisa is expected to be sidelined for several weeks after sustaining a calf muscle strain. The 36-year-old paceman had been training with the Australian squad in Brisbane as a standby option ahead of this month's home test series against Bangladesh. You're now up to date with the very latest from ABC News.
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10: So take us off to Tullamarine, if you can. We are talking about Tullamarine very shortly. Your memories of Tullamarine, particularly your early memories, for those who've been around Melbourne a fair amount of time, longer than even I have. Yep, longer than me. Wow. I mean, I came here in 89, but if you were here in 1970, when the airport city, this grandiose vision of Bill Bradfield was open, let me know about it. Let me know about the Dorian Gray nightclub. Let me know about the Space Age Museum. And let me know about the Ansett desk and trying to upgrade to first class. Love to know. Early memories of Tullamarine. But if anyone has a Tullamarine story, jump in, because we've got the one and only Tullamarine story, the history of that airport, which very much is the gateway to so many people coming and discovering, like me, what a great city it is and why would you want to leave Tullamarine stories are what we are gathering, and you can join

0: Join us on 1300 222 774, 1300 222 774. But the other bit of business we've got before we pay tribute later in this hour to the one and only Ryman Simon, Paul Simon, is a bit of business all to do with inventing a word. And the word was, I was trying my best to enjoy a film. It was called Dance First. It was a biopic of Samuel Beckett. And I lasted about 3.5 minutes when I realised that everything was happening 2 seconds out of whack. There were scenes that would have most dramatic outbursts from characters who were completely calm, and then the characters would have their outbursts. And I realised that I was waiting for Beckett, not waiting for Godot. And it was so frustrating, I turned the thing off and went to watch some football. But then I realised, trying to explain this situation to friends, that there is no word that I know that explains this situation neatly. No one label for it. We're getting some fabulous suggestions, and you can add to that list. 0437 774 774. I do believe Nick in, is it Drysdale, has got one for us. G'day, Nick.
1: Oh, no, Daysdale.
0: I know. I just presumed that was a typo. I saw Daysdale and made a guess, and I'm wrong. Daysdale. Sorry, mate.
1: Southern New South Wales.
0: Southern New South Wales. Now, what do we call this when the kind of image is out of whack with the audio?
1: Well, it's got to be called a Bruce Dub.
0: A Bruce Dub? How's that?
1: Bruce Lee dubbing.
0: Bruce Dub. I like your work. A Bruce Dub. No, I've got you now.
1: if you don't mind, I'll just go on and say that it's partly a visual gag, but where he says, if you want to fake, he's moves a lot.
0: Fist of Fury. I reckon you're right. I reckon that might work better visually, but that's part of the story that we're talking about. Sometimes the visual and the audio need to marry up. That the Fist of Fury. You're right. I remember going off to see that at the drive-in, and the Bruce Dub was even worse. Good call, Nick. That's on the list. Thanks for calling in. We've got the Bruce Dub. Keep your guesses, keep your inventions coming through. It's the reverse Gary Funge tonight. Best guesses, best fabrications on the text, 0437 774 774. I'll share the best of them with our Tullamarine expert, and we'll go to Ross in a little while when we get to our historian joining us. Ross, if you can wait a moment. But we'll get to Tullamarine. If you've got to tell a story, let's hear about it. A brief churn before we get to the story of the gateway to Melbourne, and this is as brief as it gets. I think it's all of 90 seconds, and it is all about travel. It's Ray Charles, and he's telling you what Jack should do. What you

0: I think I just finished. That's a very curious song. It says it's 3 minutes, but now that's includes 90 seconds of silence. I don't know what Ray's up to, but that is very appropriate given we're talking about things that are out of whack. And if we are trying to find that term for a film where the audio is not in sync with the images, well, I think we've got the perfect song and the perfect list. We also have the perfect judge and jury who's just joined us. He's about to talk about Tullamarine, and we are keen to hear your Tullamarine stories. Arun Chanda has written a fabulous book, along with his partner in crime. His name, I know, is Matt Harvey. The book is out now with New South, and it is a glorious, sort of colourful, plated, full of images all about Tullamarine. We'll talk about Tullamarine shortly. But Arun, you know the scenario. Trying to watch a film, everything is not in sync with the image, or vice versa. The image is at a little early or a little late for the audio. It's an unwatchable experience. You can't tolerate this. So we need a word for that, aside from being intolerable. Are you ready for this?
1: Absolutely.
0: Okay, here we go. It is unsync, or it is, if things are not in sync, then clearly it's called lip stink, not in lip sync. So it's a lip stink, it's unsynced, it's desynced. Johnny Chicken Tooth suggests, well, there seems to be some kind of term for the experience of a movie soundtrack running at a different time, and allegedly it's called LS-delayed. So it's a little bit like a drug experience, LS-delayed. It's asynchronous movie audio track. I think that is the technical term from John. Potentially, it is called a verb waitum. Not verbatim, but a verb waitum. You've got to wait for the verbs to arrive. Someone else has suggested it should be called a desynchrested. Or what about, I remember, say, this one is, it could be just a case of a rubbish film. Which is the one that you like of all those?
1: Probably desynchrested.
0: Desynchrested is very good. Congratulations to that neologist. Anna, who's just joined us live, has put in a very strong bid with not a dialogue, but a dialag. That very is nice. Very good, Anna. I'm going to give you very an extra nice. Elephant stamp for that. Coming up, more from Arun, more about Tullamarine, and this is where you can taxi and land. Love to hear your early memories or any memories of Tullamarine, whether you were there lost, whether you were there arriving for the first time, whether you were waiting for that special person to come in. Tullamarine, airports in general, can be sacred places, places of reconnection, places of reunion, places of loss, places of change, and Tullamarine has seen it all over its many, many years since 1970. And Arun has been charting this in this book and will be unlocking the mysteries and the history of Tullamarine after this.
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0: Unbelievable. Now, Arun Chandu, do you know who sang that song?
1: Oh, it might be Kevin Shegog.
0: Kevin Shegog. Now, that is a name I haven't reckoned with for a while. We are getting so many great texts about Tullamarine. Before we get to Ross, we've got one texter who said, "Hi, David. Hey, Arun. My dad was part of the team that installed the original Solari board." Now, what's a Solari board?
1: Solari board is the old clicker board that used to, that noise.
0: I love those boards.
1: And I love those boards too, because it you know you're in a place like an airport when you hear that sound. And unfortunately, the Solari boards in most airports have been removed. But some people collect them. As a collectible item, yeah, there's a very rich fellow in England that has collected one from, I think, Euston Station. And put that in his house. So I'd hope that the airport at some point would bring something like that back in.
0: Wow. I'd love to know where the Solari board from Tullamarine went. Ross has been very patient and he's now given clearance to land. He's calling in from West Melbourne. Good evening, Ross.
2: Hello. How are you going?
0: Good. Now, have you got Tullamarine? You've got a Tullamarine connection, quite a direct one.
2: Well, I live close to Tullamarine Airport, but in the late 90s, me and some friends drove around the outskirts of Tulla. We had just got our licences and just watched the movie Wayne's World.
0: Oh, yes.
2: We tried to recreate the well-known aeroplane scene from the Wayne's World movie where we lay on our backs of the bonnet of my...

0: model 1977 model TE Cortina.
1: Oh, lovely car.
2: To the last detail, yeah.
0: Yeah, we weren't successful. None of the runway made it possible, but we got close.
2: That's a good effort. And were you, in that first time, aware of the low-flying planes? I know that when you get close to an airport, you always think, oh, how could you ever kind of put up with the noise? Was the noise almost unhearable for you, living as close as you were?
0: In the 90s, it wasn't so bad. But apparently the runway now makes it unbearable for people. I know that the community of Kilo are outraged by the new runway.
2: Yeah, there's been a lot of debate. You're right on that. But lovely to know about someone who was as close as he was. So that was back in the, we're talking 80s there, Ross?
0: Oh, no, late 90s.
2: Late 90s. Good on you, mate. Thanks for calling in. We are talking about Tullamarine, and we're getting plenty of memories coming in, Arun. This one is from, hi, David and Arun. As a school kid, we did a tour of the museum at the new airport. It had a miniature display of takeoff and landings of the planes, and we also got to board a plane on the tarmac. It was very exciting. Also, I remember when the first jumbo jet arrived in Melbourne and flew around the city. 1970 was the year it was opened, Arun, and in reading your beautiful book, it's such a lavish artefact. Melbourne Airport, Tullamarine, a history. I had no idea that it was aspirationally and globally declared an airport city in 1970. What did that entail?
3: So during my PhD, I actually didn't realise that either until about a year and a half into it, that the airport, all the features of the airport met the modern-day definition of an airport city. So an airport city is an airport that uses aviation land for non-aviation purposes for a source of revenue. And that's why Tullamarine, when it was originally built, and its designer was a chap called Dr. Bill Bradfield.
2: Mm-hmm.
3: So that's John Bradfield's son, one of his sons.
2: The engineer, yeah.
3: Yep, who built the Sydney Harbour Bridge and the Sydney Underground. So from about 1940, he thought airports should have these facilities so that they can pay their own way. But Tullamarine was a clean slate for him, so it was a greenfield airport, and he can do whatever he wanted. So the model that one of your callers talked about was in the Astrojet Centre.
2: Mm-hmm.
3: It was built by a German company, and it was the biggest model of its type in the world. And you could, and I actually remember this as a kid as well, you could press these buttons, and on these Perspex flight paths, you could fly planes down onto the model. So you'd have the Tullamarine, and then you'd have the City of Melbourne, and you could light things up. And it had all these displays from NASA, from Commonwealth Airport Company, Aviation Company, a whole heap of things.
2: Yeah, yeah.
3: Fokker. And as a kid, the idea was that you would go there, think, wow, this is amazing, and then go see the planes. And there was a bottle shop at the airport. You'd go get some booze. Once you're finished with that, take it home.
2: You could head off to a nightclub at Dorian Gray. You could play some golf. I mean, this is it. It was exactly a little metropolis is the word I'm trying to say.
3: Yeah, it was sort of designed a bit like that. So so the Astrojet Centre was off the main mm-hmm. airport site, and it was supposed to have a grocery store. It did actually have a milk bar, florist. It had a dentist. So
2: bet you're going out to the airport for dentist. Haven't you suffered enough?
3: So the dentist was Dr. Alan Ailitz, who some people might remember who played for North Melbourne.
2: Yeah, he did.
3: So he was there for a couple of years, and I remember talking to him about it, and there weren't that many patients, so he ended up moving back to Essendon.
2: Understandable.
3: But yeah, it had everything there, but you also had stuff at the main side of the airport. So there was a restaurant called the Top Air. And place had a chef from Luxembourg called Emile Jean. And he was only there for about 18 months or so. But a year after that, when he went back to Strasbourg, he ended up getting one Michelin star. A couple of years later, it was two Michelin stars. And then, 10 years later, it was three Michelin stars.
2: Tullamarine taught him very well, Arun. Arun is the co-writer of a book called Tullamarine, A History, Melbourne Airport, along with Matt Harvey. And when you're not the honorary clinical associate professor at the University of Melbourne, you're also doing facial surgery. You're a man of many talents. And did you do a PhD on Tullamarine?
3: Yeah.
2: That's incredible. And yeah. And what, now wield the tools in the operating theatre?
3: Well, I did that first.

0: Gosh. Do you sleep at night?
1: No. So I did dentistry first because my specialty, it's oral and maxillofacial surgery. So you had to do dentistry and medicine. So I did dentistry first, medicine second, then my master's and all my surgical training. And I was in the UK for a while as well. And I was trained, my subspecialty training was in head and neck cancer surgery and oculoplastic surgery.
0: And then you thought you'd do a little side hustle and do the history of Tullamarine.
1: Well, when I came back, I did cancer surgery for 4 years.
0: Mm-hmm.
1: And so after I finished that, I decided to do something different. And that's...
0: Well, something different could be, I don't know, maybe take up golf or something.
1: I'm terrible at golf. I've got... you have to shout out four.
0: every time you hit the ball.
1: So I decided to do something different. I'd published plenty of scientific research, mm-hmm. so I didn't think doing a PhD in science. And how it all turned about was I was sitting watching the ABC, and Rob Sitch was there with his mate Tony Martin. And turns out Rob Sitch actually was brought up very close to me in sort of Avondale Heights.
0: Yeah.
1: And his family's house is now a baby care centre or something, but the trees are still there. But he was talking about Tullamarine and how they used to go and visit and blah, blah, blah. And actually, I interviewed him for my PhD.
0: It's amazing.
1: And so the story of the castle comes somewhat from his family.
0: It's so true. The move, because it was the airport that saw the Kerrigans being threatened, losing their own castle. We have to get to some texts and we'll get to some calls too, because you will be thrilled to know that it was, you can confirm your, Kevin Shergog can confirm, says Paulie McKinnon, the 72 LP Modern Country Music. This one is, oh my God, I thought I was at the Stock Exchange because I heard that sound, but apparently I'm at the airport. This one is David got off for a flight a number of years ago. This is Michael of Bentley. And on the way to the car park, I was seeing drops of blood on the bridge between the terminal and the car park. And the further I went, the blood drops were still appearing. I got to the car park side of the bridge and there were police and a lot of action in one corner. Could have been anything. And then on the radio on the way home, there were reports of a kangaroo being loose on the airport runway. So, and there's a third runway now is being teed up, the north to south.
1: Yep.
0: And that great Lego model, I'm sure you've looked at that, ogled that. Brickman has put a mammoth amount of work in that. Have a look if you get to the domestic exit departure lounges of Tullamarine, and you'll see that some 45,000 blocks have been put into a model of Tullamarine, including a couple of unlikely things to find there too. 24 minutes now past 8. My guest is Arun Chandu, and we are talking about Tullamarine. Helen joins us now, Arun, in Dandenong. Good evening, Helen.
2: Yes, I'm here.
0: Hello. Tell us about your Tullamarine story.
2: Well, I was just married, and Tullamarine had just opened, and I married someone from overseas, and his brother-in-law had been to a conference in New Zealand and came across to stay with us and meet me.
0: So you met your future partner for the first time at Tullamarine Airport, am I right?
2: No.
0: You knew this person? I thought it sounded like an arranged marriage the way you were describing that, Helen.
2: No.
0: Okay, all right, sorry. I put you in a different narrative altogether.
2: I was newly married.
0: Newly married, I beg your pardon.
2: And my brother-in-law went to a conference in New Zealand.
0: Oh, okay, sorry, I got the wrong end of the
2: point. He decided to come across to Australia and meet me and see my husband and all
0: now
2: that.
0: I understand. Helen, I'm sorry. I had your story backwards. That was entirely
2: on me.
0: I was so distracted on all the texts and all the other calls. But I thank you so much for sharing that story. How exciting that would have been.
2: I haven't told you the story.
0: Oh, okay. We've had act one. What's act two?
2: Well, we waited. My mother and father came, and you know, because it was something unusual,
0: yes.
2: Something special. And we waited. And we didn't understand about the different levels because we were used to the old airport.
0: Yeah,
2: Essendon. You know, where the plane just came in and people got off and you saw them.
0: And nobody had mobile phones, so you couldn't contact each other.
2: No. Anyway, we waited like about an hour. We've been waiting on the wrong level, and we found them down the bottom.
0: You know what? I love the fact that I listened to your story on the wrong level. That's why you and I didn't meet up until the very end. And now we finally saw each other. We're giving each other a big hug. I'm glad we got that story told, and I'm sorry I got things backwards to start with. Thanks, Helen. That's lovely.
2: Thank you, David.
0: Hi, David. Hi, Arun. My dad was a plumber and worked at Tullamarine Airport with a builder who turned out to be Ronnie Biggs. They would go for drinks together. Because he did work at Tullamarine Airport, yeah. Did he not? Is it Ronnie in the book?
1: No, he isn't.
0: But I'll tell you what is in the book. And this is the ambitions that it had. We talked about the Olympic City. But there were huge delays, and there was a lot of politicking going on. Because I understand it was New South Wales who were dragging the chain, trying not to make this international gateway in Victoria. I mean, this is scurrilous. I can't even imagine two states being at war with each other. No. How bad did it get, Arun?
1: It got pretty bad. Yeah. New South Wales and Victoria have had a long history of rivalry.
0: You can say it. We hate each other.
1: Yeah. The difference was that at the time, Sydney Airport, which was called Mascot and then mm-hmm. Kings of Sydney, was not a particularly nice place. Generally, it was described as a group of sheds, and the DCA, which is the Department of Civil Aviation, they decided to build this brand new, modern airport in Melbourne, which would compete with Sydney. And so
0: they didn't like that.
1: Oh, no, they didn't. The Sydney people were incensed. But not only from Sydney, even from a federal government point of view, there was a whole heap of committees and government groups that were opposed to it. And so the airport was actually delayed probably 3 or 4 years as a result of all of that.
0: Let's get to John in Heidelberg. He's got a story to share. We're talking about the Tullamarine memories that you've got. Good evening, John.
3: Hello there. Yes,
0: hey, what have you got?
3: Two memories. About 1969, I think, drive out to have a look at this airport under construction, and we're driving around in our little Toyota. And we apparently ended up on one of the taxiways.
0: Not a good idea.
3: Hard to tell what was where because it was a construction site. Anyway, we were driving along cautiously, and I noticed a black shape in front of me, so I slowed down and thought, better check it out. And sure enough, it was a hole big enough to swallow the car. Probably something that would have had some covers on it at some stage. But in 1978, we went out there when the airport was operating, and Juan Fangio had come to town to do some testing for the latest Mercedes, I think, up in the Dandenongs. He apparently terrorised some journalists by driving around some of those bends.
0: They would have been.
3: He met the car club folk who'd come out there to meet him. And he was running late, and his minders were sort of edgy. But he was gracious. He spent about 15 minutes shaking hands and nodding and whatever, because he didn't speak English and we didn't speak Spanish. So he then bid us goodbye. And apparently he got into the city in about 15 minutes.
0: About 15 minutes.
3: He wasn't driving, but he might well have been, yes.
0: Well, and you know Juan Fangio, the great Argentinian, is the source of the word

0: This is the other thing. So the Sydney terminal was actually supposed to be a copy of Tullamarine. So Tullamarine was planned first, and then they were going to build that at Sydney. And what happened was, because TAA and Ansett were moving from Essendon here, they had to go to Tullamarine. While at Mascot, because they still had their own terminals, and there was a change in government policy, so they had to pay for their own fit-outs and building the terminals. They said, nah, we're not going to do that. We're going to stay on the other side of the tarmac. And, so, yeah.
1: And were there plans, even in the early days, 1970 when it opened, to have a rail link?
0: There was plans for a rail link to Tullamarine from around 1958. So in 1960...
1: Wow, what's that, 70 years ago?
0: Yeah, so they started talking about it, mainly to Essendon because...
1: 70 years ago they started talking about it.
0: So originally Essendon was going to remain as a domestic airport and Tullamarine was only going to be international. By 1962 that changed, probably as a result of jet aircraft landing at Essendon.
1: Yeah.
0: And by 1963, the Balti state government started really looking in earnest at... So they looked at routes. So the route that they were going to do is going to go up the Broadmeadows, which is now the Craigieburn line, and just after Jacana, it was going to spur off to the left. And they have stations planned for Gladstone Park and other things. I've got maps of these.
1: Yeah,
0: it's amazing.
1: You do in the book. It's great.
0: Yeah, and it was supposed to go underground, and the station was supposed to be under the current car park. Now, I can tell you now, there's no secret.
1: No secret chamber. No
0: there's
1: tunnels.
0: No secret chamber.
1: I can't believe. You say in earnest, but how earnest can it be if this discussion has been going on for some 70 years? We're still talking about it, we're still nowhere near it.
0: In 63, they were actually going to purchase the land for it, and then it all sort of went pear-shaped.
1: Went south. Abby, David, Aldrin, in 78, I was 8 years old when my family left Australia on a seven-month trip to North and South America, in a combi, no less. Not too many people travelled back then. Our whole extended family on both sides came to Tullamarine to see us off. I remember them all standing on the outside deck, waving as we taxied onto the runway. It was the first ever flight for any of us, Mum, Dad, my sister and my brother, and we were headed to Los Angeles. We truly were that quintessential naive Australian family. It was mind expanding. And David and Aldrin, as a first year engineering student in 1979, I was part of a group taken out to Tulla for a tour of their communication facilities. We were driven to a little shack in the middle of the airfield to inspect the equipment. I was more interested in aeroplanes at that stage, so I snuck out and found myself standing next to the runway as the 767 thundered past on takeoff. It was an amazing experience, but not one I recommend you try. In subsequent years, we were used to drive out to get a beer at the International Bar after a late night study session, as it was the only place you could get a beer after 10 o'clock.
0: Yeah, absolutely.
1: There you go. And Lois joins us now in Merbeu North. Good evening, Lois.
2: Good evening.
1: What have you got for us?
2: My husband worked for DCA back in those days, and he was a draftsman and was involved in the drawing of the...

0: have you got for us?
1: My husband worked for DCA back in those days, and he was a draftsman and was involved in the drawing of the consoles for the control towers.
0: Oh, out on his ears pricked
2: I'm
0: up.
2: I'm excited.
0: Yeah. So did you ever get out to experience that, Lois?
1: Yes. When it was all finished and opened up, all the families were invited to go and have an inspection of all the work that they'd done.
0: And what did? How did it strike you?
1: Oh, well, it was pretty amazing, really. And my husband was just absolutely delighted to be a part of it and was very happy there and was quite lost when his work all finished.
0: Yeah, well, that could happen to all of us. But what a special moment and what an incredible part of the Tullamarine story that he was part of. And you were too, Lois.
1: Yes, it was great.
0: Thank you. Lovely to hear from you.
1: Okay.
0: And John of Coburg, Ardon and David, we played hooky one day in 72. And Dad drove us from the country to see the Concorde prototype land. Mm. We were a bit late, and coming in from the Sunbury Road, we had a fantastic view of the Concorde flying into land just 100 metres in front of us. Perfect, John. We went to the terminal and had a close-up fire of the craft as well, and then off to the Space Museum. That was all there in 72. Things have changed a lot, not always for the better, but I understand there's a new baggage system that's being embedded at the moment. Is that right, or has it landed already, Ardon?
2: There's, so I managed to check out the tunnels before COVID and with the old baggage system, and they'd converted at that time to a newer baggage system, which is all automated, but there's a newer one coming in as well because the international terminal is being expanded into the car park. Some people like that and some people don't. And they're putting in a thing called Nam Way, which is, I don't know if anyone's been to Terminal 4, but they've already got that established. Like, when I go to the airport, I always go to Terminal 4 because it's easy to catch an Uber, easy to be dropped off, everything. It's perfect.
0: Good life hack.
2: Yeah.
0: For a bloke who's done a history on Tullamarine, you should listen, everybody. Terminal 4 is what you do.
2: Yeah, and but they're going to do the same for the three other terminals. And they're going to extend out the current international terminal into where that car park zone is. And one of the things that will change as a result of that is now the departures roadway, which was actually modelled on LaGuardia in 1963. And I don't know if people remember, the lights were actually in the side portions of the road, so they weren't overhead, so it gave you that really nice mellow sort of light, and
0: rather than the usual stark sodium glare.
2: Yeah, and that's unfortunately not going to be there as the terminal sort of expands out.
0: Well, this book, Tim Ross, who we know as being a great raconteur and architect and lover of design, has described this as, I had no idea that I needed this book. Now that I found it, I cannot let it go. It is magnificent. My wife, who makes books, saw this sitting on the kitchen bench and said, this book is fabulous. Wait till you see what's inside, and wait till you see the stories and the historic pictures of a different time when having a martini in the Dorian Gray or the Top Air with its burgundy carpets was the quintessence of sophistication. It has got so much to love about it. It's called Tullamarine, Melbourne Airport, A History. It's out now with New South, and I've been talking to its co-author, Ardon Chandu. Matt Harvey is the other author. Ardon, it's been a delight to have you in. Thanks so much for being part of the show.
2: Thank you.
0: Final question. Did you have a nickname at school? Oh, do you have a nickname now?
2: I did have a nickname at school.
0: Yeah.
2: It was Chook.
0: Chook. I was Astro Boy. Hey,
2: I loved Astro Boy.
0: It's the crosses we bear. Whatever it is, we'll be talking nicknames after 9 o'clock. Before then, we're going to be paying tribute to one of the great songwriters in Western songwriting, pop, talking about Ryman Paul Simon, and a man who's lived and breathed Paul Simon, particularly a huge fan of the Graceland album. We'll be hearing a live cover version, and love to get your Paul Simon stories as well. If there's a favourite lyric of yours, what is it? Mine would have to be from Kodachrome, which is, when I think back to all the crap I learned in high school, it's a wonder that I know anything at all. It's 22 minutes now to 9. Paul Simon tribute coming up. Ardon Chandu, thank you again. This tune is by another band from the States. In fact, they're called America. This is Sister Golden Hair. Paul Simon is our next focus. And nicknames coming up. Feel free to share either of those. Coming up, a tribute to Paul Simon.

0: Paul Simon, well, that's not Paul Simon, that's America's sister Golden Hair, but I can tell you that Paul Simon is all of 85, and while he can't come to the studio right now, we've got the next best thing, a bloke who has devoted his next show all about Paul Simon and the legacy and the richness of the Paul Simon songbook, Graceland, that groundbreaking album as well we'll be looking at. And when it comes to Paul's lyrics, where do you choose? Where did he go from? I grew up with Bridge Over Troubled Water, that beautiful album, that mesmerising melodic album. And so many of the songs, whether it's Cecilia and the mystery of what happened in that bedroom to a young seven-year-old trying to figure out the world, or even a glorious line of someone who's now a dad seeing his daughter shine and leave the home and hearing that line from the title track of Ceylon Silver Girl. These are the lyrics that we live with. Paul Kelly is the equivalent, I suppose, in the Australian context, but for America, Paul Simon would have to be right up there with Springsteen and the best of them. We are celebrating Paul Simon. If you've got a Paul Simon favourite lyric or a Paul Simon connection, you're welcome to join us, 1300 222 774, and keep your favourite lyrics and songs coming through too, and tell our memories on 0437 774 774. It's 18 to 9.
1: Are there any winners in the cost of living crisis? What's causing the algal bloom?
2: Questions. They've never been more important. So the one thing we'll never question is our duty to keep asking. ABC News. Keep asking.
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4: Evenings with David Astle.
0: In fact, I think Tima Halum has got a little bit of that very line I mentioned, the Ceylon Silver Girl. Let's have a listen.

0: I think you've had a lot of dreams that have come your way. We've got more dreams coming your way because you are putting together Celebrating Paul Simon. It's the Graceland show that will be working its way through that beautiful song list on that album. And great to have you in. Thanks for joining us.
1: Thanks for having me. Yeah.
0: So I confessed I was all of 6 and 7 falling in love with that sound of Simon and Garfunkel's harmonies. It's How Could You Resist? What was your first brush with either Paul or Arthur?
1: Well, see, I also turned 40 just recently. Mm-hmm. So one of my very earliest musical memories is actually the music of this album.
0: Uh-huh.
1: Played both by my mother and my my dad's sister, who was babysitting.
0: Because it's 40 years old. It's 40 years old this year.
1: It's 40 years old in a couple of weeks officially. Yeah, but yeah.
0: So that was the album for you. Your Bridge Over Troubled Water was Graceland.
1: Yeah, it was, and I kind of left my life for a long time throughout my teenage years, and then I remember being 18 and hearing a band play the song, and it was like one of those, you know, those moments where the dolly camera pans out and the background widens, and I was like,
0: it's like the montage scene in the film.
1: It's
0: your kind of flashback scene.
1: That's it. And I just had this like, oh my God, that song, I remember this song. And I went straight back to the album, and it's sort of been in my top five ever since.
0: Because this is the album, for those who aren't aware of the Paul Simon story, I mean, the Simon and Garfunkel love affair, that had broken up. They did a little reunion at one stage at in Madison Square Garden. But really, this was his defining solo album. He had many, but this was the one, and this is where he connected with the sound of South Africa. So it was really quite it was an odyssey of music that took him to the sound of Graceland. So tell us about the origin of the album. I know you've got a song lined up, but why do you think it is such a defining song and such a defining album and such a lasting album?
1: Well, I mean, I think everybody, you can't deny the rhythms that are on the album, and there's so much of that, especially the South African music. But there's also some, you know, Louisiana, kind of the Zydeco music that's in it as well, that is really quite, you know, it's to our cause, is dancing to rhythm. And sometimes when these rhythms come in, you just can't deny that the feel that it makes you nod your head. And then when you add in the Paul Simon sort of lyric and his ways of just seeing the simplest things and...
0: God, he's got a gift for lyric.
1: It's amazing, isn't it?
0: Honestly, you think, sometimes you just hear it said so plainly and it fits the beat, and it is almost like he's telling you a story rather than writing up some fancy poem.
1: I think that's exactly it. It's the simplicity of what he observes that makes it so relatable.
0: Before we hear a song, in fact, Johnny Chicken Tooth has anticipated the song you're about to play, and we're all about to enjoy. Here's a quote I came across, different from a lyric. This is a quote about how to be a writer, a songwriter. And Paul Simon said, "You want to be a writer? Don't know how or when? Find a quiet place. Use a humble pen." He did have this gift for connecting with people. And also, he kept on writing, and he keeps on writing even now. He's prolific.
1: That's right, yeah.
0: He's had a tour only last year.
1: I think he's touring in the US at the moment.
0: Love his work.
1: Yeah.
0: Lots of text coming in, and Johnny Chicken Tooth's anticipation, Andy McGarvey, of what you're about to play. So many, many things about Paul's writing, but for me, the absolute unambiguous, clear and viscerally graphic. The Mississippi Delta was shining like a national guitar. The opening line of the title track itself is absolutely poetic and literally brilliant. Johnny, you're about to hear that line sung all over again. Andy McGarvey, you've got Graceland there in your strings.
1: I do.
0: We're talking about the tribute show that is happening at Castlemaine and the Brunswick Ballroom. We'll give you the dates in a moment. But this is Andy McGarvey and his cover of Graceland by Paul Simon.

0: Thank you, fake crowd.
1: Well, that fake crowd can be the real crowd, and you can be part of that real crowd if you'd love to get along and see Andy McGarvey paying tribute to the one and only Paul Simon. It's Celebrating Paul Simon. The show's called Graceland or Celebrating Paul Simon?
0: It's called Graceland.
1: Graceland. And this will work its way through that iconic album, and I use that word advisedly. I don't use it often. It is an iconic album. There's so much love for the album and for Paul's work and for your version of that too. That is happening on Friday night at Castlemaine. There, if you'd like to be part of that show, that's at the Theatre Royal, which is a fabulous place for acoustics and for ambience. So get along to that. You can get your tickets through the venue, theatreroyal.com.au. And then a little later in August, a bit closer to home for those in Melbourne, Brunswick Ballroom, no less, a Sunday session. It's a 6 p.m. session, so it's a perfect time to get along. Not too late, and you can just plug into the wonders of Paul's lyricism and Andy's versions of that Graceland songbook. Here are some of the texts coming through, including Abby, would you believe her favourite lyric is actually that one that you just sang about love, losing love is like a window in your heart, and you sang it beautifully. This one is from another texter, and I love that this is just pretty much the full second verse, I do believe, of Boy in the Bubble. These are the days of miracles and wonders. This is a long distance call. The way the camera follows us in slow-mo, the way we all look to us all, and the way we look to a distant constellation that's dying in a... You know this by heart. I mean, you've got the... Do you have a Paul Simon tattoo, Andy?
0: No, I don't. I'm not...
1: Do you have any tattoos at all?
0: I don't have any tattoos.
1: You're a clean skin and a musician. What's going on with you, man?
0: Yeah, I know.
1: What's happening there? That's a contradiction in terms.
0: That's the problem.
1: We've got Peter in Ballarat who actually saw Roman Simon in action. Good evening, Peter.
2: Hey, Dave. G'day, Andy. Andy, you kind of sound like Paul Simon.
1: There you go.
0: Oh, that's very nice of you to say.
2: Mate, went to the Graceland concert in Sydney, May 1987, with Ladysmith Blackbone Bazaar.
1: Oh, what a gig that was.
2: Oh, my God. They were incredible, dressed to the nines. But when they started singing in the Sydney Entertainment Centre, which has gone, everyone just went, hush.
0: Yeah.
2: And it was wonderful.
1: Yeah, reverence. That is the sound of reverence that you just experienced, Peter.
2: Solid copy, David.
1: Yeah.
2: You know, those vocals I did with the grrrr,
1: I
2: hope you're doing that.
1: Yeah, you will be doing that, I'm sure of it. That's on that Graceland, the whole album. Yeah. Good on you, Peter. Thanks for coming. And Sophie and Campbell, hi, David, hi, Andy. Something so right. They got a wall in China. It's 1,000 miles long. To keep out the foreigners, they made it long. I got a wall around me that you can't even see. It took a little time to get next to me. Oh, my God, these lyrics.
0: They're so good, aren't
1: they're
0: they?
1: They're so good. Yeah. I mean, they're like Coens. And Abby and Tuan also recently rewatched the Paul Simon concert in Zimbabwe in 87. So that's an amazing concert. It's there on the platforms if you want to try and stream it, with Ladysmith Black Mabasa that we just heard from Peter, Miriam Makeba,
0: yeah,
1: Makeba, and Hugh Masakala as well. Graceland was an incredible album that shone a light on Africa, and that concert brought the realities of apartheid to the world, and that concert was the embodiment of that. This is this for you, working through the album. I would be always a little troubled about, if you love someone so much and you're paying tribute to them by channeling their sound and their voice, you'd want to be, and clearly you have done it, but that it's a tough road to take, because I know clearly you are a deep fan and a devotee of Paul's work. Tell me what was the little hack or the little insight that you got to try and get as close as you can to Paul's sound and Paul's spirit?
0: I think it's a funny thing because, you know, I sing with an American accent that I shouldn't, mm-hmm. but it's just how I was raised musically. But there's a lot of those words that you've just got to put some of that twang on there, you know, that it was a slow day, the sun was beating.
1: Because it's an East Coast twang too.
0: Yeah,
1: it's
0: yeah,
1: a particular
0: that's right.
1: twang. It's the opposite of yacht rock. It's got that beautiful New York street cadence.
0: Yeah, the New York thing, exactly.
1: Yeah.
0: So I try to kind of channel a little bit of that and... you know, it's not trying to be Paul Simon at all. It's just trying to, you know, play these songs that I love. And I get to do it with an amazing 10-piece band that are all my good friends.
1: Oh, my Lord.
0: Yeah, it's a killer band. It's a killer show, and it's great fun.
1: You spent a long time in London. In fact, you've been there for quite a while.
0: I did. In fact, the very first time that I did a lot of these songs was in a show in mm-hmm. London. And it took me back to my love of all of these songs. And yeah, so I lived there for a few years and COVID forced me home.
1: And what have you learned about Paul Simon from a songwriting point of view? Because I know you're as busy as a teacher as you are as a writer. What have you learned from the writing side of Paul?
0: I think that one of the amazing things about what he does is to do the unexpected. You know, mm-hmm. if you think of something like...
1: Human Trampoline, for example.
0: Well, that too, but even just harmonically doing things mm-hmm. that are unexpected. Uh-huh. So if you look at something as harmonically complex as Still Crazy after all these years, it's just this amazing juxtaposition of sections that don't seem to make sense, but he flows a melody through it.
1: Well said, yeah.
0: Inversely, a lot of the songs on this album are the same chord progression in different keys, and they still all sound different.

0: And it's just a testament to how his ability to write.
1: Tom, I love Simon and Garfunkel. I have a memory of hearing them interviewed many years ago when they talked about being influenced by Latin American literature as students in USA. They met when they were 11. Can you imagine that? There was some suggestion that Sounds of Silence was influenced by Gabriel Garcia Marquez's 100 Years of Solitude. And, of course, El Condor Pasa reflects that too, Tom. And this is from Lou, I believe. Hi, David. Hi, Andy. I was worried that you were talking about him because he died. No, no, no. He is well. I think he's deaf in one ear, but he's still making beautiful music and still touring. But for me, says Lou, my first live outdoor gig as a teenager in Sydney without my parents was Simon and Garfunkel at Moore Park in 83. And my best friend and her dad adored Paul Simon. Did you see him? Have you seen him?
0: I have seen him, yeah. I saw him 2013, I think. And then, and I saw a funny gig. It was him and Sting doing a double bill.
1: Really?
0: When it was. Yeah, it was odd. And Sting was admittedly still a better performer than Paul Simon. Paul Simon, I think, was a little bit annoyed to be there, but it was an incredible gig.
1: And Peter, if you're still listening, Johnny Chickatoos pays respect to your beautiful version of the Wook sound. It was beautiful. Thank you so much for making a sound I didn't realise would make my heart smile. Thank you, Johnny. So if you'd love to see Andy and the full band behind him and channeling the joys and the craft and the absolute mesmerism of Paul Simon in the Graceland song listings, all you have to do is get along to Castlemaine this Friday at the Theatre Royal. Click on the theatreroyal.com.au, get the tickets while they last. The gig's happening at 7 o'clock on a Friday evening. And then a little later in the calendar, Sunday, that's August 23, so a couple of weeks' time, it's happening at the Brunswick Ballroom on that 6 o'clock on Sunday. Congratulations on what sounds a fabulous show and really getting momentum and bringing alive as much. Paul Simon is well and good, but it's great to bring alive an album that came out some 40 years ago because it is one of the finest albums in that time. Thanks for coming in, Andy.
0: Thanks for having me.
1: Andy McGarvey has been my guest. Check out the shows this Friday and then Sunday 23 at the Brunswick Ballroom. Click on the gigs. We are about to talk about nicknames. Andy, you can share your nickname during the news, but what was your nickname at school? Love to know.
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4: 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The biggest factor that determines prices in Australia isn't the excise, it's oil prices.
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5: ABC News with Satyam Weinstein. The Coalition says it won't be supporting Labor's bill to restrict gambling advertising in its current form, saying they want to see significant amendments. With more, here's Courtney Withers.
6: Following 2 days of explosive inquiry hearings into the bill this week, the opposition has confirmed exactly where it stands. Shadow Communications Minister Sarah Henderson has released a statement confirming the Coalition will not support the legislation in its current form and is working to finalise what she's calling crucial amendments. The Coalition is expected to push for stricter regulations of gambling inducements and a further tightening of advertising rules. The government needs the support of the Greens or the Coalition to get the bill through the Senate. The Communications Minister Annika Wells has been contacted for comment.
5: Russia's attacked Ukraine with ballistic missiles and drones, killing at least 17 people in one of the deadliest attacks so far this year on the capital, Kyiv. Ukrainian President Volodymyr Zelensky says at least 44 people have been wounded after residential buildings, a railway station and warehouses were hit. Ukraine did not report intercepting any of the missiles in the attack. The United Nations says more than 800,000 people in Lebanon who were displaced by the latest round of conflict between Israel and Hezbollah have begun returning to their home areas. The BBC's Sebastian Usher reports.
7: The recent rounds of conflict between Israel and Hezbollah have seen huge numbers of Lebanese people displaced, often at the shortest notice, as the Israeli military issued warnings for them to leave villages, towns and even cities in the south. The current reduction in fighting has allowed most of those forced to flee their homes to begin returning, though the UN says that about 360,000 people remain displaced across Lebanon. The IDF is still in control of much of the south, though a phased withdrawal of Israeli troops is meant to be starting under the terms of the deal agreed in June.
5: Former Victorian Premier Daniel Andrews has responded to an anti-corruption investigation into his government's deal with the Firefighters Union. Here's Rachel Eddy.
8: IBAC's Operation Richmond, published today, found Daniel Andrews, his ministers and public servants sidestepped codes of conduct and the Westminster system.

0: system to broker a politically expedient deal with the UFU in 2016. The watchdog stopped short of making any findings of corrupt conduct, but said the secret dealings meant there was no means for anybody to hold the government to account. In a statement, Mr. Andrews said a spiteful and dysfunctional enterprise bargaining dispute between the CFA and the UFU had dragged on for years. He said it needed to be resolved or public safety was on the line, and that the government got that done.
1: Traditional owners say a High Court victory over the Singleton Station water licence proves small groups can successfully fight to protect country. The Imbarabawa Aboriginal Corporation had challenged the proposed extraction of 40,000 megalitres of groundwater a year since 2021. The High Court has overturned the licence and sent the application back to the Northern Territory decision makers. Traditional owner Valerie Curtis says the group refused to give up.
2: I'm glad that we never gave up. We continue to fight. We're not a big group. We're only a small group, but it shows you don't have to be that big. The smaller you are, you can still continue to fight and still win.
1: SA Health has widened its investigation into the alleged inappropriate access of AFL great Tony Modra's private patient records. Sophie Landau has the latest.
3: Tony Modra suffered serious injuries in a truck crash south of Adelaide in June and was in hospital for days as he underwent surgery. He's now recovering at home. But SA Health says a ninth staff member is under investigation for the potential inappropriate access of Modra's records. SA Health hasn't given a timeline for when its investigation will be completed, only saying it's ongoing. The department last month apologised to the AFL icon's family for any distress caused.
1: A head-on collision on the Northern Territory's main road has left at least four people dead, with police working to determine the identity of the victims. Emergency services were called to a section of the Stuart Highway about an hour south of Darwin, where they found two vehicles engulfed in flames. Police say a ute carrying three people appears to have collided with a goods van. And Melbourne United have signed American point guard Cole Anthony for the upcoming NBL season. The 26-year-old's a former NBA round draft pick in the first round, who played 367 games for the Orlando Magic and the Milwaukee Bucks. You're up to date with the very latest from ABC News.
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9: Names. That's our final hour. We'll be talking to Phil Kofkalidis a little later, and that's about the tradition, or the custom, I suppose I should say, of many new Australians coming from Europe, changing their name, simplifying their surname. That's our second topic tonight. So that is one aspect of names. The other aspect of names is nicknames. So we're going to be looking tonight at what your nickname is or was, how nicknames are formed, the rules of nicknames, the do's and don'ts. I mean, we can acknowledge that nicknames can be corrosive and can be derisive. We're not here to celebrate those, but we are here to explore the realm and the culture of nicknames. And to do that with me, I'm joined now by the Carn Dog, the Carnmeister, and the Seagull. It is one and only Isabel Carney. G'day. Comedian, quiz writer, all around raconteur, hipster, and anecdotist. Lovely to have you in the studio.
10: Oh, g'day, David. And what an incredible sort of list of names that you just gave me. I embrace every single one of them. Thank you so much.
9: Tima's saying that Carnalicious is one that came up on her little auto generator of nicknames. What did you actually get at school?
10: I got Carney, and I did get Carney
9: a
10: lot.
9: That's your surname?
10: Yeah, that is my surname.
9: That's not a nickname.
10: I know, but that was sort of – but it has a ring to it, I suppose.
9: It sounds like one of those
10: – like it could be a nickname, but then you find out, no, it's the original. I got that a lot. And then I did get – my name's Isabel, so I got a lot of Izzy.
9: Didn't you get Carnivore?
10: What else did I get? Carnal knowledge.
9: Oh, carnal knowledge. Ah,
10: I know. It's
9: aren't boys painful?
10: I know. It's I mean, I don't think they even understood what they were saying. They were 14. Their brains are so underdeveloped.
9: Honestly,
10: it's actually crazy.
9: And they're still developing. They still can't understand.
10: Oh God, don't even get me started.
9: So let's do a little poll, and this is going to help people focus on what their names and nicknames are. If you have a nickname that's based on your last name, your surname, I'm asking that for everybody. So if your nickname is based on your surname, send us a yes just on the text line 0437 774 774. Be interesting to see what the split is, Isabel. And if it's not, then it's a no. So if you do have a nickname and it's based on your surname, that's a yes. However, if you don't have a nickname at all, or if your nickname that it's, you currently have is nothing to do with your surname, then that's a no. So send through a yes or no. Is your nickname based on your last name? That's a yes. And if not, that's a no. Send it through, just a single word only, 0437 774 774. And if you'd like to tell us about your nicknames, plural, or what nicknames you've had over the years, give us a call. We'd love to talk about nicknames because this is the topic that is on the table. 1300 222 774. 1300 222 774. Or add on a separate text from your yes or no response a little bit about your nickname history and timeline. 0437 774 774. Now, Isabel, my surname is Astell, and it can be awkward at times, particularly if you think that it's the T is not pronounced.
10: Silent.
9: Yeah. So, you know, I've had all sorts of variations, probably up there with Carnal Knowledge in terms of their silly smuttiness. But the one that really stuck for me in primary school was Astro Boy.
10: Astro Boy.
9: Now, does that ring it? I mean,
10: I'm familiar with the character of Astro Boy.
9: Yeah, well,
10: and
9: there you
10: dare go. I say, you actually look nothing like him.
9: There you go. Mind you, when I do have sneakers on, they tend to go stick, stick, stick, stick when I'm walking on the gym floor. So there was a little bit of Astro Boy in me. But he was this little manga hero who would be flying about and saving the day with a very cute forelock upon his forehead. But that was only briefly, because when I went to high school, got all sorts of nicknames.
10: Mm-hmm.
9: Many of them came and went, but the one that stuck, because I was a writer and I wanted to be a journalist, I got Scoop.
10: Hey, that's a great one.
9: So I was Scoop in high school for a little while there. Yeah.
10: Yeah.
9: So I guess that was based on what I wanted to be. But one rule is, and we know this, you can't come up with your own nickname, Isabel.
10: No, no. Sadly, no. And I think there are probably many instances in which people's nicknames have been chosen for them based on something embarrassing that might have happened to them. And so please, if you have any of a tale such as that, please,
9: We'd love to hear this. We're getting the poll results coming through shortly. It's a yes, yes or no. My nickname was my last employer was JJ. So it could be your initials as well. Maybe you've got the initials nickname. But at this stage, early on, it's a big yes. 90% is yes, but we've only had about some 10 or 12 respondents. Let's get it happening. Let's talk nicknames. Give us a call, 1300 222 774. Love to hear the story behind your nickname in the past or in the present. And what other incredible, inspiring nicknames have you come across? 1300 222 774. Let's talk nicknames.

0: REO Speedwagon. I was trying to come up with a nickname for that, maybe the Speedsters. That tune came out in 1980 from the High Infidelity album, Nyuk Nyuk, Keep On Loving You. The time now is 14 past nine. Izzy Carney and Dave Astle are in the studio. We're talking about nicknames. Before we get to Frank, Izzy, is that a nickname that that's stuck around, or you refuse to answer to Izzy?
1: Well, that's the thing, David. Dave.
0: I am David. Just
1: hey,
0: for the record.
1: Hey, this is the game we're playing right now. You got it. If you dish it out, you got to be ready to receive.
0: No, that's fair enough. Okay.
1: But you know, I have tried to sort of. There was a point in time, sort of when I was in university, when I tried to abandon. Make a conscious attempt to sort of leave the Izzy nickname behind, because I associated it with like my high school persona
0: with
1: or
0: pencil
1: something.
0: Cases and love hearts.
1: Yes, exactly. Classic me. All the pencil cases. I was obsessed with pencil cases.
0: You
1: and
0: would.
1: Love hearts.
0: You strike me as a stationery kind of person.
1: Oh yeah, Smiggle. Oh my god, I can't even talk. But anyway, yeah, I was really. I wanted to sort of. It's hard to sort of relinquish yourself from a nickname to try and clear the slate.
0: Yeah.
1: How do you do it?
0: Well, yeah, look, I suppose the only people who are allowed to call me Dave are the people I used to play football with, because I acknowledge that it is a shorter name. It's only one syllable.
1: Yeah.
0: And if you want the ball or if you want me to tackle someone, just yell out my name. But David might take that critical extra second. So Dave, but then again, on the footy field, a scoop stuck because I was writing the club newsletter. We are talking nicknames and we'd love to hear from you. What are the nicknames that you've had along the journey? We've had the poll coming through, 91%. So even though we've had now some 40 respondents, most nicknames are based on surnames.
1: Mm, so, interesting.
0: Yeah. Let's say g'day to Frank. He's in Swan Hill with a nickname story. G'day, Frank.
1: Hey, Frank.
2: David, by the way, you could always go Davo. You know,
0: oh, Davo. That's true. Yeah, I reckon.
2: As a nickname.
0: What about you, Frank? What have you got a nickname?
2: I was in the Army Reserve many, many years ago, and I was in the Armoured Corps, and we had berets.
0: Yeah.
2: Now, my beret never really seemed to get the right shape and everything. It was always very flat and everything else. And I have a bit of an American accent, so they said that it was Flapjack. And so my nickname became Flapjack. It wasn't one I chose for myself.
0: That is so good. I reckon it's
1: a
0: great nickname, Frank.
2: Flapjack.
0: It's a beauty. Now, I reckon, have you carried that forward? Have you wear that with pride now?
2: Well, I tell people about it, but no one else calls me that except for the people that were in the Army Reserve with me. And you know, I haven't seen many of them for a while, so no, it hasn't really gone. But anyway.
0: I love it. I reckon what I love too, what that story reflects, is how often a nickname comes out from within a tribe. If you're in a group, whether it's in an Army Corps or within a footy team or netball team or you know a bunch of actors, I think this idea of tribe and nicknames is very it's sort of how it works anthropologically.
2: Yes, and it's always a story, and it's never anything you give yourself. It's never,
0: no.
2: You don't choose your own nickname.
0: So true. I think that's the rules wherever we go. You can't go in and say, hey, guys, call me Flapjack. No, you can't. We have to work out that's your name. Frank, love it. Flapjack. Can I call you Flapjack? I feel like, you know, when
2: you
0: I bonded.
2: Can. You
0: lovely.
2: Can. I don't mind.
0: Good on you, mate. Thanks for calling in. My nickname with, my surname is Hunt, so do the math, says Trevor. This one is, yes, similar. Mm-hmm. Hi there. My surname is Farquhar, and I became Farky. Judy and Mount Eliza, hi, David and Isabel. See, that's respectful.
1: Thank
0: She's
1: you.
0: Not saying Dave Owen,
1: Thank
0: is he?
1: You, Judy.
0: Another nickname from my school days was Father's Daughter, as my father was the head teacher and the family called him Father and everyone called their parent Dad. So poor old Judy was Father's Daughter.
1: Father's Daughter. I mean, it's not the most creative one, is it? But, I mean, I'm not blaming her at all.
0: Why
1: that's
0: do you think you can't
1: friends.
0: Come up with your own nickname? I mean, Flapjack makes a good point. Why can't you come into a group and say, hey, why don't you call me Tupac?
1: I think it's something to do with the group dynamic that you've just described,
0: mm-hmm.
1: because if you enter a group dynamic and you say, I'm dictating the rules by which we are all operating, it's sort of like,
0: nah.
1: The herd mentality is going to reject that 100%.
0: Oh, yeah.
1: You have to allow yourself to sort of succumb to whatever it is that the group is deeming, you know,
0: it's
1: adequate or whatever.
0: But it's certainly the Australian way. I'm wondering if it's the international way. I wonder if even within sort of Amazonian tribes people, you know, can they just come in and say, you know, call me Baku? And they say, hang on, mate.
1: Hang on. Whoa,
0: pull it up there. You know, chief.
1: Yeah. Well, exactly. I would be, if someone just walked into the group and said, hey, call me this, I'd go, okay, I don't even think you're in the group anymore. Sorry.
0: This one is from Mark in Thomastown. David and Isabel, we've all got our nicknames on the back of our training tops at football. Mm. It creates a sense of belonging. Plus, it's a good way to learn each other's names. Well, that's handy.
1: Yes, yes.
0: Mind you, being a little resourceful and certainly one who was keen on gamesmanship, if I knew your nickname, Mark, if I'm playing you in footy, then I might be tempted to call that nickname to receive the ball from you. Yep, I could do that. So just beware of a bit of gamesmanship if you're doing that. I suggest you swap the jumpers now and then to keep people guessing. Hi, Isabel and David. At school, there was a guy with the surname of Silver, and his nickname was O, because AU, because of the chemical symbol for gold. The connection here was gold being a loose opposite of silver. Now, that's just perverse. Why wouldn't you call him Ag?
1: Okay, well, yeah, and also, what, you went to, okay, everyone at your school was a big old nerd?
0: It's a very nerdy, it's highbrow, okay. Come on. It brings education to the people. Ruth joins us now with a few nicknames to impart. Hello, Ruth.
3: Hi, David and Isabel. I grew up in the UK in a village school.
0: Yep.
3: And we lived on the top estate, which were all privately owned homes, and down the bottom was the old council houses and flats.
0: I'm picturing you in Downton Abbey, Ruth, but that's probably BBC
1: very
0: education.
1: Very upstairs, downstairs.
3: Well, it's Ruth, and I actually live not far from Highgrove.
0: Oh, beg your pardon, Ruth, yeah.
3: At high school, yeah. But anyway, yes, so I was called Cart Horse.
0: Cart Horse? How did you get that?
3: Carter.
0: Oh, God, that's that.
3: But as I got older at primary school, I was called Dobbin, because Dobbin was a cart horse somewhere or other in English folklore.
0: It's a variation, isn't it, I suppose? Yes. Which did you prefer of the two?
3: Oh, I didn't like either of them. Yeah. My mother had taught me sticks and stones don't break my bones, so words will never hurt me.
0: Yeah, but it's all very well for her to say that, but she's not in the throng, you know, with these kind of bickering kids.
3: I was actually quite strong, I guess, that way. It didn't affect me. But when I came out here to Australia, don't do it, but the boys call me Struth.
0: Well, at least you broke away from your equine legacy there, Ruth.
3: Well, I don't think they've got any idea about that.
0: What do you reckon of Struth there, Isabel?
1: I actually really like Struth. I think it's fun. Sorry, Ruth, but if I saw
3: endearing.
1: You.
0: Oh, it is.
1: I think it is.
3: It's endearing. It's the boys or the males that I've known for like 40-odd years.
0: I love it.
3: Call me Struth.
0: You belong. You belong, is your anointment.
3: Yeah, but you know what? I do not like the shortening of names.
0: No, I know. Well, we do, unfortunately, Ruth.
3: Yeah, and Australians really do it in a big way, and even down to initials, and it just, JP. Beautiful name. What's wrong with the name? You have a beautiful name.
0: Well, you know you're talking to DA here, but Ruth,
3: yes, I know.
0: The fact that you gained a couple of letters says that you really are in the circle. So I would take that as being a mantle of belonging.
3: I do.
0: Good. Thank you very Lovely much to hear from you, Ruth.
3: Enjoy your show. I listen when I can.
0: It's a bliss to hear that. Thank you so much. David. Hi, my name is Ruben, and at my first footy training at the Snakes, where are the Snakes? They asked me my nickname. I said it was the Hurricane, as in Ruben Hurricane Keller, and my nickname, therefore, became Twister.
1: Yeah. See? Exactly.
0: It turned around on you, didn't it?
1: You can't control it. You think you can have the control over the nickname, even if you try. Oh, no, the group rejects.
0: I had a friend who came along. I used to play poker regularly on a Monday night. Of course, I can't do that because I have gainful employment now. But everyone at the table has a nickname. That's part of the code. I was Slingshot at the table because I would often come from a back marker to get a few chips late. But there was one guy who came along who was a musician, and he was suggesting that there was a more efficient way to play this game of cards by if you had two decks, that way that you could one deck could be shuffled while the other deck was being played. And we thought, hang on, mate, you've just arrived and now you're telling us in these ergonomic tones how we can have a more efficient game of – and someone suggested we should call this – he also then had the nerve to say, well, look, I play piano, so you guys should call me Fingers. And we then, after he suggested the two-deck rule, we thought, well, he's a musician. I think, forget Fingers, we'll call him Tupac. He never came again, but for a brief moment, we did have a bloke at the table called Tupac.
1: Nice.
0: We've got Brendan who joins us now in Teesdale. I do like a nickname that's got a bit of a backstory to it.
1: Yeah.
0: G'day, Brendan.
4: Family goes back a long time, back to England. So the nickname's actually Skinner.
0: Skinner.
4: My great-grandfather... was a tanner back in England. And what have you. So that's actually stuck all the way through, even to my young boys. I've got four boys myself. Most of them sort of get it at the moment as
0: that's
4: well.
0: That's incredible. So, yeah. Brendan, I'm not clear. Is it because is your surname any connection to Skinner or Tanner?
4: No. It's actually Williams.
0: So that's amazing. So the fact is that your ancestor who worked in the abattoirs was that tanner. That has gone through generation after generation as the nickname of Skinner.
4: Yep, absolutely. My grandmother used to get it.
0: That's amazing. Wow. What do you reckon, Isabel?
1: Wow.
4: Even on my father's...
0: I have never heard that
1: before. Interesting. Yeah. Well, I suppose etymologically, like, there is the whole thing of how some people's surnames are tied to the profession that their family were involved in or whatever. But the fact that there was a point for you where it sort of just the nickname just slipped right in and then was carried on.
0: It's overridden the surname itself. That's amazing. I've never heard that, Brendan. That is an astonishing kind of aberration to nickname culture. That's a beauty.
4: There you go. Thank you very
0: Thanks
4: much.
0: Thanks for joining us. Great to hear from you. Yeah.
4: Cheers, thank you.
0: Hey there. Not Twister, it wasn't Twister. This was another texter. My nickname evolved into Booty in the noughties, but soon devolved back into the original, my 50s, Boogs and Knacker. And people still call me Bummers. That's Anne from Mitchman.
1: They all kind of suck, I'm sorry.
0: Yeah, they're not great. But then again, you know, you don't have any choice about it.
1: No, you don't. But you know what? A nickname that's always confused me is when people say, when Jim becomes Jack.
0: Oh, yeah.
1: James, Jack, Jimmy.
0: Yeah, Margaret, Meg.
1: Yeah, yeah.
0: What just happened?
1: What's going on there?
0: Yeah.
1: Why is this universally accepted? I'm very confused by it. But it's a whole... My grandfather, James Carney.
0: Yeah.
1: Jimmy,
0: yeah.
1: Like, where did that even come
0: from? My grandmother was Dot because her name was Dorothy.
1: Oh.
0: And, you know, I didn't...
1: Yeah.
0: But Dot's I love the fact that, you know, her signature was basically, a full stop. I thought that was pretty cool.
1: Yeah.
0: Easy to forge, though.
1: Oh, hell yeah. Yeah.
0: I presume she was literate. I think she was. She had a good sense of humour. She was a ceramicist and a chicken farmer, and we love that.
1: Oh, that's
0: good
1: cool.
0: on you, Dot. I went to school and lived with a mate, Ben Peel. His nickname was Anna Ben Anna Peel. Okay.
1: Okay. Like
0: Anna Ben Anna Peel. Anna Ben?
1: Like banana something.
0: Banana Peel. It might be Banana Peel. Banana Peel. That's what it is.
1: Yeah.
0: Took a little while there. Another nickname that I do love was... Well, even when Rex Hunt called the football, I know that he had his limitations in terms of some of the disparaging things he might say, but he did have a gift for nicknames. And one of my favourites was he was a back pocket player for North Melbourne. Mm. And Troy Makepeace was his name, and they just called him Two Fingers. Two Fingers Makepeace. I just think that made me laugh. 1300 222 774. Jerry joins us now in Frankston. Hello, Jerry.
5: Hey, guys. I had two nicknames as a small child.
0: Mm-hmm.
5: I had five older brothers, and they couldn't come at my name, which was Geraldine. So they all called me Bones because there wasn't much of me.
0: Bones. Yeah.
5: And at the same time, I was battling with primary school kids. At the time, as a mad Collingwood supporter, some of them tried to call me.

0: Jezza, thought to Jerry.
1: Oh, yeah.
0: And that did not go down well because Jezza, Jezzalenko, played for Carlton,
2: yes,
0: our mortal enemies.
1: He did. I mean, the nerve. I mean, don't they have a football education? What kind of kids were you hanging out with, Jerry?
0: Oh, I hunted them down, David.
1: I'm sure you did. I believe you. As a Collingwood supporter, I believe you. There's plenty of mad Collingwood supporters in this office too. Lovely to hear from you, Bones. I had to do that. You gave me that chance. Sam's next in Carlton, Bone's mortal enemy. Hello, Sam.
3: Hello there. How you doing?
1: Yeah, what did you cop? Yeah, good.
3: Well, I am in a group chat with a few friends, and one of them is attempting to give me a new nickname. No, and he's doing the old spray gun tactic where he's just slamming as many as he can in, hoping one works.
1: Okay.
2: Right.
1: Do you want to give us a range of the spray?
3: Yeah. So it started with Scrimple.
2: Okay. Scrimple.
3: We're on Scram. It was Samuello Caramello. There was Green Eggs and Sam.
2: Oh. Okay. So he's taking an approach in which he's just like, he's throwing it's everything and the kitchen sink into the group chat, and he's hoping one of these nicknames will stick.
3: That's the attempt.
2: Okay, and how are the others responding to this? Does no one else care?
3: No one's picking it up just yet. And I'm hoping that none of them stick.
1: Oh, well, I don't mind some of them. I mean, you know, a bit of Sam I Am could work your way in. A bit of Scrimple is kind of cool.
2: Scrimple.
1: Sounds like a Pokemon.
3: At the moment, we're on a slam dunk was two names ago, and I'm hoping that might stay.
2: Yeah.
1: Can you spray back? I mean, has this guy got a nickname, Sam?
3: Oh, that's true. It's Cooper. So give me what you've got.
1: Oh, Coop. Well, well, what about Pooch? If you say it backwards, it's Pooch, you know, or Repook.
2: Cooper.
1: Cooper.
2: I don't know. You can do mean ones. Pooper Scooper.
1: Pooper Scooper is good.
2: You know, if you're playing dirty, yeah.
1: Well, it seems as though Scrimple has got no scruples, that's for sure. Sam, we wish you luck in the flame war.
2: Stay strong out there, Sam.
1: Stay strong, mate. Thanks for calling. Good on you. That's very funny. Colin in Myrtleford. Hi, played cricket with a bloke called Tony Booth. His nickname was Phone. That all makes sense. David and Isabel says, Lindsay, I once heard the funniest nickname on a popular TV football show. There was a very large man playing on a football team. He was wearing jumper number 11, and his nickname was Brackets.
2: Hey, that's cool.
1: Okay. If you think about the distorted numbers, it all works. Helen is next with her nickname, I believe. Hello, Helen.
4: Hello, David. Quickly. Hello, Isabel.
2: Oh, hello, Helen. So lovely to hear from you.
4: When I was about 15, one of the boys in the group I socialised with called me Candle.
1: Oh.
4: I had long, skinny legs.
1: Well, it's a bit like Jerry's bones. It seems as though people are kind of body

0: So my brother and I, we have single syllable names, and they can only ever be extended.
1: That's right. Yes. So you must be, are you Wayno more than once in your life?
0: That's right, Wayno, yeah. And demeaningly Wayney. But ooh, with my brother Ross, it doesn't matter whether it's Rossi or Rosso, that's still cool, you know?
1: Yeah.
0: But all my kids, they never get called their full name. But I didn't learn from my dad until I was a little bit older and wiser. But my grandchildren have single syllable names, but I extend it. Like my son Leo, I call him Leonard.
1: That's nice. That's quite dignified. You just reminded me, Wayne, I've got three siblings. That's Richard, Catherine, and Elizabeth. But really, it's Rich, Kate, and Lib. We've all just boiled them right down to one syllable.
2: Mm.
1: You're quite right. And yet, I do like what you're doing with Leo. Keep it up. Good to hear from you, Wayne. Thanks for calling in.
0: See ya.
1: All right. Stay with us, Isabel. We'll keep on with a few more nickname chats, but then we'll be talking about the anglicising of Greek names and European names. But before we do that, let's find out what's happening on the nightlife. And I do believe we've got Rod Quinn.
3: Yes.
1: Who's joining us tonight. Hello, Rod.
3: Very much so. Yes, and a very good evening to you.
1: Now, did you have a nickname or do you have a nickname that relates to your surname or other attributes?
3: Let me say this. Anyone who's ever played in a sporting team,
1: mm-hmm.
3: I mean, I was in a cricket team once.
1: Yep.
3: And there were blokes in that team, I did not know their name. You only know them by their nickname.
1: That's how it works.
3: There was one bloke, there was a radio station in Sydney in the 80s that changed its name to Light and Easy.
1: Mm-hmm.
3: And so we had one bloke who was already in the team, his nickname was Easy.
1: Oh, no.
3: And, of course, his brother arrives and he's known as Light.
1: You know? I love that. That's perfect.
3: There was also a great, well, he was a, you know, first grader at Cronulla, playing in the National Rugby League. His name was Matt Hilda.
1: Mm-hmm.
3: What was his nickname?
1: Okay. Oh, hang on. I've got this.
2: Waltzing.
3: Waltzing Matt Hilda, exactly right.
1: Very good.
3: One of the great nicknames
1: of
3: all time.
1: Yeah, it is one of the great nicknames. What are you up to tonight, Rod?
3: We are going back in time. Remember when TV, there was really three channels and then the ABC and then SBS came along?
1: That was it.
3: You know, before VHS, before all this sort of stuff. We talk about the golden age of TV now. Was that a golden age in the 60s and 70s? I mean, if you're lucky enough to grow up in the 70s, you got the best of both because all that stuff was repeated in the afternoon and all the new stuff was on at night. So we will talk about retro TV. We got the nightly news breakdown. Oh, mate of yours, Matt Preston, on the program tonight. This has got to be one of the easiest jobs in the world, isn't it? Going around Australia.
1: Cooking and eating.
3: Yeah.
1: He's got a good gig.
3: He does, from
1: a long way off and grabbed it.
3: Very much so. We've got five fantastic topics on the challenge. And, well, the issue of the day, there's only one issue of the day, and it will – look, I'll say this. It'll only cost people $25 to ring up on the issue of the day tonight as we talk about how much it could cost or should cost put your bag in the overhead storage compartment on a plane.
1: Overhead creeping in.
3: I've got to say, people say, oh, yeah, it's going to now cost $25. It actually isn't. It is still free if you don't pay in advance. If you just get on the plane hoping to put your bag, you know, above, then it's not going to cost you anything. But, of course, you might end up not with any space. So we'll see how long this actually goes. It's an interesting idea.
1: My financial advisor told me, right, beware the overheads.
3: Thank you very much. I may use that again. I just have to ask anyone listening now, please forget that you said that and then think that I'm brilliant when I say it later.
1: Have a great show, Rod.
3: Thanks.
1: That's coming up after the news. Finally, Isabel, we are joined by Aram in Carrum Downs, who I'm sure has got one of the finest nicknames going around. Good evening,
2: Andrew. Let's go, Aram.
1: What have you got? Andrew, hello. What have you got?
4: Oh, good night. Yes.
1: Thank you for joining us. Procol.
4: Yes.
1: Is your surname Harem?
4: No.
1: Why is Procol?
4: My surname's Yanton.
1: Why is Procol?
4: I was so white. Procol sung the song, The Whitest Shade of Pale.
2: Oh.
1: I like that. It comes at the gag sideways, which the best nicknames tend to do.
4: It was very clever.
1: Have you still called Procol to this day, Andrew?
4: No, not anymore. It was a long time ago when I was in secondary school. But they were very clever back then.
1: They were. Talk about the golden age of TV. I think it was the golden age of nicknames. Procol, thank you for that. Love that nickname. Thanks for calling me.
4: No worries. Cheers.
1: And Isabel, thank you for stirring up this pot. It's always fun. And would you

0: believe that there was a huge trend amongst European families moving here, particularly just after the war, changing their names to more Anglo simplified names. I'm thinking this would be a trend that I don't know if it's happening now, but that's an amazing thing to think that people would change their names in order to belong. And that was a case of you could change your own nickname, essentially. So in a way, there was some historic exception to the nickname rule.
1: Yeah, wow. Very interesting.
0: So are you going to go with Karnmeister or Karnalicious, or that sounds wrong?
1: I'll go, yeah, Karnalicious is a little bit crazy, but, you know, Karnmeister, why not? Let's run. I'll run it for the next 24 hours, see how I feel. See if I really step into, you know.
0: Well, I won't call you Izzy or Izzo. And if you could keep off Scoop and Astro Boy, I think we can still be friends.
1: All right, that's a deal.
0: Isabel Carney, she is a fabulous storyteller, performer, writer, comedian. Isabel Carney has been my guest. And thank you for so many fabulous nicknames. And if you have got a story about changing your name, particularly giving it a more anglicised name, skippified is another way of saying it, tell us about it. Tell us why you did it, how you did it, and whether you regret doing it, because that is our final topic, keeping to the names as a ongoing theme in this final hour. The poll, by the way, 50, we had something like 90 respondents, and it's pretty much an even split. 54% of people have nicknames based on their surname. So that's an interesting fact in itself.
1: Wow, it really evened out.
0: Thanks again, Iz.
1: Thank you. Thanks, David.
0: See what I did there? This tune is a little bit of, let's go for, go for this one. I want to have this. This is a beautiful track. This is from Leonardo's Bride, Even When You're Sleeping. Coming up, Phil Kafkaloudis, who's got the intel about people changing their names for little brief reasons. Sorry, I'm just trying to find the song. I might go for this instead. This is Swing Out Sister, Breakout.

0: Can't say I've ever heard that song before. I just hit play and it comes out in 86, at least it did. It's Better to Travel was the album. Swing Out Sister is the name of the outfitter trio from the UK. Breakout is the name of that track. It's now 18 minutes to 10. You with David Astle, and shortly we'll be joined by a bloke who's going to continue this conversation of names. But before we do, I think we've got Colin who's going to join us to tell us about a nickname that he picked up along the way. Good evening, Colin.
1: Good evening, Colin.
0: Yeah, did you have a nickname at growing up, or even a nickname now, yeah. Colin?
1: No, it was growing up, and it was long convoluted.
0: Mm-hmm.
1: It started out as Colin,
0: mm-hmm.
1: went to Col, then Collie, then Cauliflower, and then plain old Flower.
0: So your nickname was Flower because of that kind of little stepping stone link.
1: Yeah.
0: I love it. Does anyone call you Flower now, Colin?
1: No, fortunately.
0: Only in your bloom, so to speak.
1: Yeah.
0: Lovely, mate. Thank you so much for joining us. I love that story.
1: Thank you.
0: Keep well, my friend. This one, I had a few nutter friends. Yes, they were men. My name went from Nicola to Nicola to Cola to E-Cola to Virus to Cyrus and now the Virus. People just call me Virus. Oh, please. Nicola, you've been through enough. We've all been through enough. We've got Phil Kafkaloudi to be joining us, talking about anglicising of your names if you do come from a European heritage or perhaps from Asian heritage and felt a need to change your name, or at least in your own heritage, your family tree, there has been a moment where there was a name change to accommodate for a sort of more Anglo sensibility. Would love to hear from you, because that was Phil's focus doing some research recently. 1300 222 774, 1300 222 774, a different tack on the name theme tonight, and you can text in too on 0437 774 774.
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4: Evenings with David Astle.
0: If this was another time and another place, I'd be introducing my next guest as Phil Kaff, because for a heartbeat or a half a generation or more, Phil Kafkaloudis and his forebears were exactly that. He is the author, he's a journalist, and he's done a fair bit of work about this tradition or this custom of people of European descent, particularly those who are a bit polysyllabic and a little more complicated in pronunciation, changing their name to a more Anglo-agreeable form. Phil, thanks for joining us.
5: Oh, thank you, David. Great to speak to you.
0: So Kaff was for a brief moment was a name that was taken on by some of your forebears.
5: Yeah, it was a funny thing because my grandfather came to Australia and worked in Darwin, mm-hmm. as a builder, and his name was Kafkaloudis, and he seems to have bucked the trend of what people were doing with their surnames, with Greek surnames, because he kept it. And yep. In fact, he built a building in 1930 in Darwin, and across the front he printed in huge bold, Sotiris Kafkaloudis.
0: Perfect.
5: And this
0: must have been
5: Darwin.
0: A long building.
5: Oh, it was a great building. But it was when his kids, and I had a brother who was a pop singer in the 60s, and he decided, look, Sotiris Kafkaloudis Jr. is probably not going to be a great pop name.
0: Well, Nana Mouskouri was ripping it up at that point.
5: Oh, never thought of that.
0: Yeah.
5: Anyway, he changed it to Terry Kaff, which is so unpoetic. You know, seriously, I think he regretted it.
0: It sounds like when you get a really lousy coffee. You're going to go down to the Terry Kaff.
5: Well, thank you so much. We all copped it as kids, actually. He started it, and then my brother changed it, and then I just used, when I first started in broadcasting, I was Phil Kaff, which again has that kind of disease element to it, but not particularly exciting. When I came, and I love this story, when I joined the ABC in 1988, I remember sitting on the panel,

0: and I was answering all their questions well, and I'd done some good stories in commercial radio, and they said, okay, on the, you've got the job. I was thrilled. ABC, I'm in the newsroom in Sydney. This is fantastic. But the chief of staff said on the first day, we have to make a change. You're going to have to be Phil Kafkaloudis. And I'd had 5 years building some kind of what I thought was a reputation calf under calf.
1: Identity.
0: And I said, why? And he said, well, we don't have enough wogs in the place.
1: That was, unquote.
0: That was the direct quote.
1: Different times.
0: But look, I'll give it to him. It was a working day. He was drunk. And so, you know, we got on with that.
1: Yeah. But I was thinking about people around this place. And we have, I mean, even with the Greek heritage, Patricia Cavalis, Con Karamoutsis, who's the wizard behind the panels here.
0: Yes.
1: Kat Kostakos. It seems as though we are very much leaning into diversity in so many words, as your manager said.

0: And was that the moment that you then threw the lever and became Kafkaloudis in your own sort of social life?
1: I had already done that mm-hmm. because I think it was only about a year and a half before that I discovered my Greekness, mm-hmm. and I wasn't interested until that point.
0: But how did you discover that? That's quite a moment.
1: It was all of that stuff about, I don't know if I've talked to you about this before, about my grandmother who was a spy in Greece in World War II.
0: No, you certainly haven't.
1: No, she was a spy in Greece in World War II.
0: Well, I just heard you say that.
1: Yeah. And so it was a bit of family pride came into it, and I met my current wife, mm-hmm. and she...
0: Your wife,
1: she,

0: I'm feeling that, you know. So we ended up getting married in Greece. She's Welsh, but we got married in Greece and broke my mum's heart because she wanted to marry a Greek girl. Yeah. But anyway, we're getting diverting here. I am. But it was just something. I started to fall in love with Greece, and I've been in love with Greek ever since. And I've been learning the language, but really poorly. And so I go back there and I learn 5 more words a year. So
1: you're getting there. But yeah. By the way, Phil Kafkaloudis, formerly Phil Kaff, is my guest. He's an author, a journalist, and did a fair bit of research into this trend, this custom that particularly around the after the First World War, Second World War, I should say, where there was a mass migration of Greek and Italian people to Australia, and people from the Baltic states as well, moving into Australia. And there's this custom amongst many of these families just to try and fit in to change their names to an Anglo form. Feel free to join us, whether it's you've got a direct experience in this, or whether you've got even people in your own family tree who made that decision on your behalf, or whether you've reverted the decision that was made. 1300 222 774. Keep your text coming in on 0437 774 774. Evie's listening in. Hi, David and Phil. I'm a second generation East European and have a first name as ever. And I've always had to spell that out. No one can pronounce it. So it was changed to Evie as a nickname, as my surname was so unpronounceable. It was just alphabet. So that is Evie, whose first name was a change, because Eva, E-W-A, was far too problematic for most Anglo speakers.
0: And isn't that sad? I was in the dog park today, and I was talking to a really good friend of mine, Danny, whose father's name was Zvonimir from Croatia.
1: Name.
0: Beautiful name. Yeah. It means, she told me, and I'm sorry, Danny, if you're listening, that it means something like tree of light or something, you know. But they couldn't understand, they couldn't pronounce it at the workplace, so they called him Eddie.
1: Yeah.
0: So Zvonimir goes out the door with all its beautiful connotations about light and life, and he's Eddie, and he still is Eddie.
1: I've done some research on Kafkaloudis, however, I'm here to tell you. Now, this is according to the great gods of Google. I understand that it either means burnt terrain or hard skull. Now, do you know much about the origins of your family name?
0: Yes. My dad actually claimed that when they were in Darwin,
1: did say he was a builder.
0: He was a builder. Yeah, he was a builder. They never wore helmets, so this might explain what I'm about to say.
1: Yeah.
0: He said that it meant that the family came with a different name, completely different name, and then his workers, my grandfather's workers, he was always bragging about how good his buildings were, and so they decided to call him Big Head. And
1: kidding me.
0: Yeah, Kafka, which is
1: no way.
0: And Loudies, meant Big Head. It was an entirely wrong story. My dad obviously got hit by too many girders in the head. It means nothing like that. In fact, he was born with that name in an island called Castellorizzo, and it was nothing exciting or anything like that.
1: Oh, this is it.
0: Nothing.
1: I mean, Astil means East Hill, which is absolutely prosaic and lackluster, but that's, we just carry what we've been
0: which
1: given.
0: Which East Hill do you think your family came from?
1: I have no idea. Some, white trash place in Birmingham.
0: Oh, in Birmingham. Oh, very good.
1: I think so. Paul from McKinnon. Hi, David and Phil. Mystery solved. Recently, I was going through a box of unsorted 45s and came across a single Affluence from the Sven Liebeck musical Grass that included a Terry Kaff song.
0: That was his.
1: Good on you, Paul. He's incredible, Paul. He's just a human jukebox with an astonishing collection of vinyl.
0: It was a terrible musical. it was so... I remember it came out when I was 10 and I listened to it and I said, this doesn't make any sense at all. But Terry sang well.
1: I mean, seriously, why did... There were so many people in your research. What did you learn about reasons for changing names? What drove that desire?
0: A lot of it had to do with the times. Mm-hmm. In 1933, there were the Kalgoorlie riots, which changed Australia. And a lot of people don't know about them. It was it happened on one night when white guy went into the local pub. The guy behind the bar was Italian. The guy started being belligerent. He was punching people. He was a local football identity. He was a minor. He'd had a hard life. The Italian barman grabs him, throws him out. He lands on his head and dies. His friends and a lot of the community

0: as we're seeing, you know, there's some of that sort of stuff happening now. A lot of the community blaming all of anybody who came from Europe and who wasn't racially white. Charged. And so they smashed Greeks, Italians, if there were any Lebanese. They just tore the place apart. And someone I know well who's now 94 was a kid, and his father owned the chemist shop in Kalgoorlie, and they were looted. He was, I remember seeing his father's shop. His father used to give medication to people for free. He was a very kind man, and these same people were looting his shop. So what we had were these really tough times where things just went backwards in Australia.
1: Yeah.
0: It was white Australia. And so people were changing their names in those days for safety. You know, they were thinking, I'm not going to let people know I'm Greek. I'm not going to let them know I'm Italian or whatever. So they anglicised their names to feel safe, to face racism. You know, so well, that was one of the bad ones.
1: That's a blight on our history to learn that. But I know that when you did this survey, particularly through Greek media like Neo Cosmos, for whom you write, you asked a question in your survey about whether people had regrets and whether they'd opt to revert to their original name. That was a surprising response, Phil.
0: Yeah, some of them said, in fact, most people said, yeah, I think I'd like to. But then some people said, no, I have built a family, a career, a life in this country under my new name. I am not going to revert. That is me now. And my own godfather, his name was Nikos Manolidis, and he came here, and as he, when he went to the Australian, the consulate in Sydney, this is in 1948, he was going to try and get a job as Nikos Manolidis, but the consulate's wife, Greek woman, said, you can't go out into Australian society with a name like that. Change it to Manning. And he became Nick Manning. You mentioned Leonardo's bride a minute ago.
1: I did.
0: His son.
1: That's Dean Manning.
0: Dean Manning.
1: Is Nick's son.
0: He's Nick's son.
1: That's amazing.
0: I wish I had
1: played Leonardo's bride. I just couldn't find it in the hurry. Because you were there and I was trying to find the song. That's amazing. And Dean is a lovely guy. We spoke to him. He's just written a book called Mr. Blank.
0: About this. And I met him in Greece for the first time in a few years.
1: Wonderful. Yeah, of course.
0: When he found the book.
1: Yeah.
0: Didn't know what to do with it. When he found the suitcase, he didn't know what to do with it. Yeah.
1: By the way, check that out. Dean Manning, Mr. Blank, and it's all about a bit of hard rubbish. He opened a suitcase and discovered a mysterious life of a gentleman called Mr. Blank. Quite a bizarre and wonderful book. Georgios, David, Phil, Greek children coming to school in inner city Melbourne, name changed from teachers. So Georgios became George. That was the other trend. Teachers would change the names for them, you know, without any kind of approval from the families.
0: Yeah.
1: It would happen a lot.
0: I had the reverse at school because I didn't know how to spell my name when I was eight, right?
1: P-H-I-L.
0: And, yeah. Kaff, K-A-F-F.
1: Okay, that,
0: or Kaff Kaloudis.
1: Yeah.
0: And the teacher stood me up. I'll never forget. I've forgotten her, but I'll never forget the face and the pursed lips. Spell your name in front of the class. And I went, K-A-F-F. Know your real name. So I had the reverse.
1: Oh.
0: But she only did it to embarrass me because I never did my homework and, you know, I was always stealing other kids' pens. So it was to get me back and fair enough, you know.
1: But this, I am struck by how many people have, you know, they have resolved that their life under their new name is now entrenched and they are proud of the of the history they forged here in the new country. However, there's a lot that you are forsaking by changing the name and not changing it back. So there must have been a lot of fierce debate and a lot of moral dilemmas when it comes to that idea of reverting or remaining with the name you've forged.
0: Especially when a friend of ours is Maria Mercedes, who was a musical theatre performer, and her original name was Mutsidis. And she went on the Graham Kennedy show, former comic, you know, many years ago, and he made fun of her name, Mutsidis. He kept saying Mutsi, and a mut was a part of a female anatomy. And he kept, and he humiliated her. She was 17.
1: That's terrible.
0: So she changed her name to Mercedes, and she wants to change her name back, but her agent wouldn't let her do it.
1: You and I should talk about Greek tradition of storytelling in the Odyssey when you get a chance. So let's maybe catch up with you in a couple of weeks, Phil.
0: Love to.
1: Phil Kafkaloudis has been my guest, author, journalist, and a lover of storytelling as much as Greek heritage. It's coming up to news time, 2 minutes away. That's enough time, I hope, for Jake Maxwell to tell us the latest in the weather. Good evening, Jake.

0: Good evening, how are you going?
1: Good. What's coming our way tomorrow?
0: Look, had a little bit of rainfall today with a trough clearing the east of the state, but most of that's clearing off. We've still got a few showers moving through the eastern suburbs this evening. But otherwise, tomorrow we do have a high-pressure system building in the north, and we will see a weak trough move through the south tomorrow, and that will bring cloud and isolated showers, mostly confined to the coastal fringe and eastern ranges. We'll see the high-pressure system continue to build into the weekend before we see another cold front move through. Fairly cold morning tomorrow, fog and frost about many places, particularly in the north. We do have a frost warning through there as well. A little bit warmer elsewhere and in the south. And then for maximum temperatures, still fairly cool and cloudy, particularly in the south. A little bit warmer through Gippsland and into the north as well. And then for Melbourne, overnight temperatures to around 6 tonight before reaching a top of 16. And a cloudy day and just a slight chance of a shower in the evening.
1: Fantastic. Great update, Jake. Thanks a lot.
0: Cheers. Have a good one.
1: Jake Maxwell, senior forecaster. Coming up, that Rod Quinn looking after the nightlife, where it's the golden age of TV, Matt Preston. And tomorrow we are talking to one of the original members of Dire Straits and talking about that astonishing band and a whole lot else on digital tomorrow night. I'll catch you then.
2: Everything Melbourne.
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2: 774 ABC Melbourne.
7: He's done.
8: ABC News, hello, I'm Satyam Weinstein. Federal Energy Minister Chris Bowen says gas-fired data centres will not be permitted under new Commonwealth legislation. His comments come just 2 weeks after the Northern Territory government set aside land in Darwin's rural area for a proposed data centre to be powered entirely by gas from the Beetaloo Basin. Mr Bowen says while his government recognises the role of gas in powering data centres, it would only be approved when used as a backup for renewables.
9: I don't want to be sort of appear as too antagonistic to the Northern Territory government, but just a state factual statement. If a data centre is proposed to only use gas, it will not meet the minimum national standards and it won't be allowed to register and it will not be able to proceed.
8: The Royal Commissioner examining anti-Semitism has rejected claims lawyers representing pro-Palestinian groups attempted to hijack the inquiry after accusations made by the Executive Council of Australian Jewry. Barbara Miller has more.
10: Alex Rifkin from the Executive Council of Australian Jewry was quoted as saying that those lawyers were hijacking the commission with, and I quote, clickbait theatrics and gratuitous slurs. And the commission heard today from the commissioner that following those quotes, the APAM lawyer, Ragni Mather, was subjected to a series of abusive Islamophobic emails. Commissioner Virginia Bell condemned that abuse, and she said that the lawyer was granted leave to appear as a matter of procedural fairness.
8: Ukrainian President Volodymyr Zelensky says 17 people have been killed in the capital Kyiv and the surrounding region in an overnight wave of Russian missile and drone attacks. Here's the BBC's Dan Johnson.
11: Fires burned on the edge of the city after the first wave of missiles hit shortly after midnight. Ukraine's Air Force said 28 Russian missiles were fired, but none of them were intercepted. They came quickly and there wasn't much time to take shelter. Ukraine's President Volodymyr Zelensky again called for more air defence interceptors, saying they could have saved lives and that even tougher sanctions would help limit Russia's ballistic missile capability. He's repeatedly urged the Americans to supply more Patriot interceptors or grant licences so Ukraine can produce its own. Long-range Ukrainian drones have again targeted the distribution network of Russia's biggest online retailer.
8: The United Nations says at least 56 people have been executed in Iran on national security-related charges since March 19, including 27 cases linked to protests at the start of the year. In a statement, United Nations Human Rights Chief Volker Turk says he's alarmed by the rise in executions and death sentences issued in Iran since March, and that capital punishment continues to be used to instill fear among the population and suppress dissent. Iranian authorities killed thousands of people during anti-government protests in January. The leader of Britain's opposition Conservative Party has defended the selection of a former neo-Nazi who'd been jailed for hate crimes as a local election candidate, saying that he's been rehabilitated and could help fight anti-Semitism. Joshua Bonehill Payne was convicted in 2015 of racially aggravated harassment of a then Labour Member of Parliament and has also been in prison for stirring up hatred against a North London Jewish community. His selection as a candidate for the election in Somerset Council in southwest England has drawn condemnation from other parties and Jewish groups. Gen Z cinema goers are being seen as one of the biggest drivers behind record box office openings. Just weeks after The Odyssey became Australia's biggest film of the year, Spider-Man: Brand New Day smashed records around the world and led Australia to have its biggest opening weekend since 2019. Rory Elkington from QUT's Digital Media Research Centre says younger audiences are driving the trend.
7: This is the younger age group that are going more frequently. And of course, importantly, these are the cinema goers of the future. So these are people that are fixing their opinions about why they would bother, who they're doing it with, why it matters. And these are going to be the audience that will continue through, of course, for the rest of their lives.
8: And Malaysian-born Australian author Omar Musa has won the 2026 Miles Franklin Literary Award for his second novel, Fierce Land. The $60,000 prize recognises the book as a family saga exploring inheritance, privilege, colonialism and the destruction of Malaysian Borneo rainforest through the palm oil industry. The judges described the novel as a tour de force, praising its use of Malay storytelling traditions and its portrayal of the forest as the moral at the centre of the story. ABC News.
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1: Partly cloudy day with the chance of morning fog about the nearby hills. A slight chance of a shower, most likely in the evening. Light winds becoming north to northwesterly, 15 to 25 kilometres per hour in the morning. A low of 6 and a maximum of 15 for Thursday. Friday, a partly cloudy day, low of 9, a top of 17. And Saturday, a shower or 2, 9 to 17.

0: How do you like the new nightlife theme, hey? There we go. Good evening and welcome to Nightlife. You're with Rod Quinn. This is Nightlife. Yeah, I'm in for Phil Clark tonight and tomorrow. He'll be back on Monday, we hope. What a night we have ahead of us tonight. TV was better back in the old days, wasn't it? In the days when it was all classic sitcoms, tough detectives who solved every crime in just an hour. There were nighttime soaps. Ian Collis is with us tonight to talk retro TV. In our second hour, Katina Curtis breaks down the news for us. You heard a little of it in the news at the top of the hour. Ian Verinder on what's going on financially in South Korea and Japan. This could have an effect on you. And talking food tonight, our very special guest is Matt Preston, the great Matt Preston. There's the Mighty Challenge with a new category tonight. If you love your music, you'll love this category. And our issue of the day, how do you feel about the decision by Jetstar to charge some passengers a minimum of $25 for carry-on luggage? Your immediate reaction might be that it's a terrible idea. But actually, there might be an upside to it. We'll talk about that on our issue of the day in the last hour of the program tonight. All that and more tonight on...
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0: Tomorrow night on Nightlife, we're going back to the deserts of Iran in 1971 and the party of the century, an incredible story in our first hour. We'll also hear the story of one of Australian music's greatest songs. There's a new movie about that. There's the challenge and issue of the day and Dave's Discs, looking at one of the greatest female singers of all time. So

0: ready to get out on the wild and windy moors, okay? 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
1: A horse is a horse, of course, of course. And no one can talk to a horse, of course. That is, of course, unless the horse is the famous Mr. Ed. Go right to the source and ask the horse. He'll give you the answer.

0: will never speak unless he has something to say. A horse is a horse, of course, and this one will talk to him, his voice is hoarse. You never heard of a talking horse? Well, listen to this.
1: I am Mr. Ed.
2: Still one of the greatest TV shows of all time, Mr. Ed. TV used to be so simple. There were three commercial channels and the ABC, and in 1980, SBS arrived. If you wanted to watch a TV show, you had to be there at home in front of your family's one TV set, all gathered around, usually without a remote control, so you had to sit through the commercials as well. If you missed a show, well, that was that. Unless it was repeated months or years later, you missed it. That was that. Until 1975, it was all black and white. So why are we so nostalgic about that era? Is it because the programs were better? Because in many cases, they were. The great comedies nearly all came from the 60s and 70s. There were great cop shows when every crime was solved in just an hour. Soap was done with a bit of tongue-in-cheek. Current Affairs was about serious topics, not shonky repairmen. What were the greatest TV shows of that time and therefore of all time? We'd love to hear from you. 1-300-800-222 is the number, 1-300-800-222. Ian Collis has put them all together in a truly magnificent new book, Retro Television. He is our guest tonight. Ian, welcome.
3: Hi, Rod. Thank you for having me.
2: You love your retro books, don't you?
3: I am a bit of a retro guy, and through New Holland we have produced quite a few, and we thought with the 70 years approaching, which is the 16th of September, it was back in 1956 when television became live in Australia. Hmm. So we thought it was a great opportunity to remember those days, pick up the 25 years since then, because we like to stay in our retro years, and we showcase many shows.
2: So retro TV or retro television starts in Australia on that day, that famous day when Bruce Gyngell said, "Welcome to television." When does retro end, do you think? What's the sort of outer limit of retro? Is it when SBS arrives? Is it when VCRs arrive or pay television arrives?
3: We picked it to 19. We went to 1980.
2: So when SBS arrives?
3: That's correct. So we got 5 years. Well, we got 6 years inclusive into colour TV, but we thought we'd end it there, because that's, like I said, the books we do through New Holland, we've covered that era, and we're quite comfortable doing that era, and we enjoy doing that era, yeah. And we find that it's resonating with a lot of people.
2: So let's start with not what was on TV, but the TV itself. Like, if you showed it to someone these days, they could not believe that that's what a TV was. They weren't flat screens. They were not in black and white. They weren't a kind of a piece of furniture by themselves. What do you remember about your TVs that you had?
3: It's very funny. They were large pieces of furniture. Before the TV came along, we had the radiogram, which was even larger, but the TV was very heavy. If you were trying to pick a TV up, there's a fair chance you would do your back in. They were monstrous. I did hear you say there was no remote controls. There was some. And for your £200, which I think back in the day was about 6 to 10 times your average wage,
2: wow.
3: £200 was a lot of money. There was some remote controls, however, they were on a long cord.
2: Yes.
3: And you would turn the dial wherever you wanted. So if you were on Channel 2 and you wanted to go to Channel 7,
2: why would you want to turn off Channel 2? Is what I'm saying.
3: Exactly. That's why I started on Channel 2. And then you would hit this button in the middle. And then the TV, you would go bang, bang, bang, bang, working through the channels. Sometimes it didn't work, so you had to get up anyway. And then while you were up, you'd probably get up and fix the aerial, because the TV was rolling. It was in many instances, we weren't getting a good coverage. So if someone was fixing it, either mum, dad, or one of the kids, you'd have to do it very quickly because you're missing your show. You can't pause anything. So whatever you miss, you miss. And like you said before, all eyes were glued. We weren't fiddling with anything else. We're all concentration, because this was a whole new world for us, and we loved it and we lapped it up.
2: You know, Australia nearly didn't get the 1956 Olympics. They could have gone to Buenos Aires. They could have been taken away from us as well. What would happen if Australia had not got the Olympics in 56? Because that's why we got TV.
3: Exactly. That was the main reason that it came to our shores. So I guess, would we have got it? Would we not have got it anyway? Who's to know?
2: Yeah, but we did. So, I mean, we know the Olympics were on. What else was on? What TV was on in September of 1956? Because the Olympics didn't start till November. So what else was on?
3: There wasn't much. We had a lot of American content, mostly American content we were getting in. There was a little bit of English content. Very, very little home-produced shows. We would do the news. We'd have the news on for half an hour. Some of the early shows, like Romper Room, there was a concentration. Pick a Box was an early show. They weren't. Although Pick a Box was very popular, but there was a lot of shows that were mostly easily forgettable.
2: That's hardly a golden age, though, is it, Ian? If they're easily forgettable.
3: Well, you don't want to start off at your best, do you? You want to build up to it.
2: But people went out and bought TVs because they would watch anything in those days.
3: Exactly. These were the days where a big night in, was if you could coerce your father into letting us play his 78 record of The Pub with No Beer or something like that, or a game of draughts.
2: About entertainment.
3: Oh, it was riveting. Well, but we did like our radio shows, and we listened to a lot of serials. They were very popular. And then of a Saturday night, if you were lucky enough, we might go to the local cinema to watch a movie. But so when TVs came along, everything changed.
2: What we got was radio with pictures. I mean, this is one of my theories, and I know you mentioned it in the book as well, is even today, I think, but certainly back in the old days, what TV gave us was radio. There was block programming of half an hour or an hour of dramas, of serials, of comedies, of game shows, of sport. And pretty much TV, radio has changed a lot in the last 70 years, but TV has pretty much stayed the same, hasn't it?
3: Pretty much. The format really hasn't changed. The ads obviously have increased a lot. What has changed is the level of American content we got in. We were inundated with the American shows from day one. They had their production houses through doing the movies, and it was easily sold to us. Like I said, we were picking up a few English shows like Coronation Street, Z Cars, shows like this, but mostly American content, and we loved it. And that changed a lot of things we did because we were still very much an outside playing country where the children would play outside all day, but we were playing different games now. We were picking up those from the shows, be it, you know, you wanted to fly like Superman at your peril. You might call your dog Rennie or Lassie, Rin Tin Tin or Lassie or those sort of things. And so at Christmas time when Mum and Dad were buying us presents, they were buying us Mouseketeers, they were buying us Cowboys and Indians.
2: Davy Crockett hats.
3: How good. If you had a Davy Crockett hat, you were a very popular
2: king of the school. All right.
3: That's right.
2: Let's take a couple of calls. Ian is first. Not Ian Collis. He's our guest. Ian in Medlow Bath. G'day, Ian.
4: G'day, mate. Good to hear you again.
2: Thank you. And what show do you remember?
4: I used to get home from school at 3:10 during the week and switch it straight onto The Persuaders.
2: The Persuaders. Roger Moore and Tony Curtis.

0: Correct. It was a great song. It had the greatest theme song I've ever heard of in my life.
1: Wow, the greatest theme ever.
0: Unbelievable. It's a cracker. And it was, it wasn't always easy to get home in time to listen to the theme music, but I used to watch the show anyway.
1: Okay, so have you seen it in the last 40 or 50 years?
0: Oh.
1: I'm just wondering whether you've caught up with it and whether or not it ages well or not.
0: Nah, well, I probably doesn't age brilliantly. It was a bit kitschy, if you like, in parts, but no, not really. I haven't caught up with it, but I do reminisce about it.
1: All right, Ian, I want you to enjoy this.

0: There you go. That's the theme to The Persuaders that Ian loves so much. Thanks very much for that, Ian. Ian Collis, what do you make of The Persuaders, that famous show with Tony Curtis and Roger Moore?
1: It's funny, you know, my wife, she's a little bit younger than me. She used to love that show. I liked it. I didn't love it. I thought it was okay. I used to like The Saint much more with Roger Moore in. But it's funny. It's funny you mentioning the jingles. Let's just think about some of the great jingles that came out of this era.
0: Yes.
1: Like you opened with Mr. Ed. Yeah. Great, great song. Hawaii and I. Car 54, Where Are You? Green Acres. What a great song.
0: Yes.
1: Green Acres is a place to be.
0: Farm living is the life for me. Land spreading out so far and wide. Keep Manhattan, just give me your countryside.
1: Petticoat Junction.
0: No. New York is where I'd rather stay. I get allergic smelling hay. I just adore a penthouse view. Darling, I love you, but give me Park Avenue. One of the great shows of all time and one of the most bizarre, surreal shows of all time, Green Acres.
1: Yeah, very clever. And Eddie Albert was before that. He was not a comedian. He was
0: an Oscar-nominated actor.
1: Yeah, and he took – but didn't he take on the role brilliantly?
0: He did.
1: So good.
0: Well,
1: so good.
0: Perfect. Let's – well, Steve wants to mention a show which is typical of a lot of them. Steve, g'day. Hello, Steve. Oh, hang on a minute. I'll press that button and we'll be all right. Steve. No, it's not working. Yes, there he is. G'day, Steve.
2: Yeah, hi, Rod. How are you?
0: Good, mate. What's up?
2: No, I just wanted to mention a few things, but I bought two of Ian Collis's books, actually.
0: They're great Ages books. They're Rugby League books. League
2: and, yeah, and Retro TV.
0: Well, there you go.
2: They were both very good.
0: Well, you'll enjoy Retro Television, Steve.
2: Yeah. I reckon you've got a 1 hour show ahead of you in 60s theme songs.
0: Yes, very much so. Next time I'm on, we'll do that.
2: It's funny how we can recite Green Acres and Adam's Family and.
0: You don't know the words to the national anthem.
2: Yes. Exactly. When I was. The first TV show I remember that I really loved was called Broken Arrow.
0: Mm-hmm.
2: And it was about Cochise, the chief of the Apaches, and. An Indian agent called Tom Jeffords.
0: Now, tell me, there were so many Westerns on. Why did that one stand out?
2: Because of Michael Ansara. He was actually the first. He played Cochise. He was the first Lebanese actor in television.
0: Ooh.
2: And would you believe he married Barbara Eden by Dream of Jeannie?
0: Well, you know, they wouldn't have allowed a Native American on, would they? They had to have a Lebanese bloke playing it.
2: Yeah, and the other one, I remember when the golden era of ABC radio, when you were doing the 2 o'clock show for so long.
0: Yes.
2: You played a song called Seattle.
0: Yes.
2: By Perry Como, and it was from a TV show called Here Come the Bride.
0: What an absolute shocker of a show. Great song.
2: Great song, shocking great show.
0: Yeah, all right. Steve, thanks very much. And what a memory. What a memory. Ian, why were there so many Westerns on in those days?
1: I guess they were popular through movies and it transgressed into TV. They were very similar. A lot of the shows are so similar in that it was a similar line each time, a similar story each time. So I think they were easy to produce. And they were obviously very extremely popular. Mm. So if you're going to produce something and people are going to keep watching it, I guess they persevered with it.
0: Why did they die out though? Just changing tastes.
1: I think just changing tastes. Yeah, we probably became a little bit more
0: sophisticated.
1: Maybe sophisticated. I was going to say cynical, but sophisticated sounds better.
0: Okay. Richard says it was even simpler in the bush. One patchy channel till the 90s on a black and white TV, because that was all we could afford. Yeah, until what they called was, I think, aggregation came in. Most places in the country only had one channel. Division 4, Homicide, Benny Hill. John suggests Bewitched, I Dream of Jeannie. I mean, one was kind of a copy of the other. Get Smart, Gilligan's Island, Fawlty Towers, MASH, getting a lot of suggestions. So thank you very much. I'm unfortunately going to be unable to read them all out because everyone's suggesting this one.

0: You know, I loved F Troop, but I watched it all again recently and, Ian, it does not hold up. There's only two series. One was in black and white, one was in colour. But do you go and rewatch a lot of these shows and realise that maybe they're not as great as we remember them?
1: Unfortunately, I could agree with you. However, let's stay positive. Let's stay with the book.
0: Absolutely right.
1: Some of them I still enjoy. Like I watched The Fugitive recently. I still enjoyed that.
0: Yeah, absolutely.
1: But to your point, they were a bit simple in the storyline sometimes. Yeah. But the book is so great.
0: All right. A couple of people suggested, yes. Someone says, I have all 24 episodes of The Persuaders on DVD, as do I. Now, I watched the first episode. I didn't think it was all that great. I need to persist with it. Anyway, we have Will. G'day, Will.
2: G'day, mate. How are you going?
0: Going well. You're talking about a show that's still on.
2: The Persuaders was very good because I think it was the first time that you had actual Hollywood film actors.
0: Yes, good point.
2: Doing something on TV.
0: Mm-hmm.
2: But I used to love My Favourite Martian.
0: Why?
2: It was so ridiculous.
0: Yes. Well, he was a Martian. What do you mean it was ridiculous? Yeah, it was a Martian that came to Earth.
2: A Martian named Martin.
0: Well, they nicknamed him Martin, but yes.
2: And that's where Bill Bixby came into it. He became the Incredible Hulk.
0: He did, yes.
2: And I will give the ABC their due. They had Certain Women, which my mum watched as her sleepy, basically.
0: I love Certain Women, yep.
2: And Rush.
0: Rush, great show.
2: Rush was a great show. Oh,
0: those were the days when they made proper drama.
2: So many great shows.
0: All right. Thanks very much for that, Will. Okay, My Favourite Martian, Ian. There was a bit of a theme in that early 60s, you know, of supernatural, like Bewitched, I Dream of Jeannie, My Favourite Martian, My Mother the Car, things like that. I mean, that was – people wanted a bit weird, didn't they?
1: They did, but most of them were – comedies they were a bit. The magic. Is it the magic?
0: Yeah.
1: Is it the magic that attracted them, you think?
0: I think
1: you could. Yeah, I think you know what, just going back to talking before, our favourite shows, one of the westerns I really like was The Rifleman, Chuck Connors. Remember when he's walking down that street unloading that rifle?
0: Yeah, exactly. And everyone thought, oh, how do you do that? What kind of rifle's that? Of course, I mean, don't you think, though, that all those shows like The Rifleman and Chuck Connors, that kind of desensitised Americans to gun violence? I mean, this, you know, really ought to be looked at, surely.
1: Yeah, I agree. Agree completely. But we didn't look at things. We were used to play with slingshots and
0: exactly.
1: We were a little bit rough.

0: But you know, one of the things that TV brought to our inner sanctum, sport. Previous to that, you had to go to the ground,
1: game. Yep.
0: go to the game to watch your team play, and then sport came into our living rooms. Cricket on ABC was really popular.
1: Yep.
0: And then we had the other professional, well, serious sports, and then we had the sports that probably were a little bit silly, like the wrestling and the roller game. And I'll never forget my dad and me, because the wrestling, the early days of the wrestling, Killer Kowalski and all the goodies, it was always the goodies versus the baddies. And my dad and I were watching it one day, and we were getting into it, you know, barracking for the goodie, and he was copping a hiding from some terrible person. And we were getting right into it. Mum walked by and she said, "Guys, you know it's not real." And I just looked at her and
1: Devastated.
0: I was absolutely devastated, shocking.
1: Well,
0: "Mum, stop it."
1: boxing was huge on TV and wrestling because it was easy to cover them. It was just that ring, that square ring, and that was it. You didn't need to follow a ball, you know, from one end of the field to the other, or, you know, fieldsmen chasing around in cricket. You know, so it was much, much easier to cover. I mean, it was pretty rudimentary in the old days.
0: Yes, and there wasn't many cameras, was there? Like nowadays at an outside venue, you know, there's who knows, 20, 30 cameras from all angles, plus you've got you know, cameras on cables above from it, and then you've got helicopters flying above. Then it was probably a central camera, one on the sideline and maybe one at one end and
1: If
0: one
1: you're
0: at the other.
1: lucky. I remember watching, because the ABC used to rerun old sporting shows. They had the British and Irish Lions, or British Lions as they were then, touring Australia in 1966. They were playing at Lang Park or Ballymore, I think. And they had one camera behind the dead ball line at one end. And that was it. They were filming it from one end of the field, not even in the
0: Brilliant.
1: middle. It was shocking, truly
0: Brilliant.
1: shocking.
0: And normally the commentators are commentating off their feed.
1: Yes.
0: So good
1: Oh,
0: luck.
1: that's what they do now. All right, now I'm going to run through a few a few suggestions that people have come in, and I need your quick comment on all of them. Dad's Army. Oh, okay. Wow.
0: I've got my favourites.
1: Dad's Army is not one of them, because I don't think it's in your book, is it?
0: No, it's not in the book. No.
1: Now, I've just
0: And
1: done a complete rewatch of Dad's Army. I've just finished it like about 2 weeks ago.
0: how you feeling? You
1: I think there are
0: okay?
1: three good episodes. The rest of pretty much everyone's exactly the same.
0: That's what I was saying before, where the storylines are so similar. So that as long as you got a good feeling at the end of each episode, I think that was the main thing.
1: All righty. Ian Collis is our guest. Honey West, what about that? And Peter Gunn.
0: Geez,
1: Ian?
0: you're picking some not in the book.
1: Well, no, but these are what people are suggesting. I'm not just. What about, okay, Graham Kennedy. So how important was Graham Kennedy in making us?

0: days, you know, Graham, Bert, Don. I mean, when you mentioned their first name, people knew who they were. I don't know that that would happen these days.
1: No, no, very true. It was it was a smaller smaller pool of talent. So if, you, if it was, you know, Bobby and Dolly,
0: Bob and Dolly Dyer.
1: Bob and Dolly Dyer. And hi, Bob. Is it money or the bar?
0: Oh dear. The highlight in the Mallee was Kimber the White Lion. Hmm. What about the Super Flying Fun Show? Remember that with Miss Marilyn and Emu? Oh, my God, that was a terrible show.
1: Yeah, yeah.
0: The Ghost and Mrs. Muir. I love the Ghost and Mrs. Muir. Hogan's Heroes. Now, how do you reckon Hogan's Heroes stands up today?
1: It's not bad. It was, back in my day, it was really popular, and I liked it, but I never thought it was that funny. Yeah. I just thought it was amusing, not a really funny show, but that I think it probably would struggle a little bit.
0: Still on Foxtel every day.
1: Yeah, still on.
0: I wish they had done a final episode when the war ended and Colonel Clink came and was able to see what was happening underneath the
1: The interesting story with Colonel Clink was he only took the part because he was a Jewish man.
0: Yeah.
1: That if he was always seen as the nincompoop, but Sergeant Schultz stole the show, didn't he? I know nothing.
0: It became his byword.

0: on. This is the, where's that bit that comes in? Oh, finally. I don't remember it going on that long without it. It's kind of a copy of Starlink 17, wasn't it, the William Holden film?
1: Yeah, exactly. But Hogan's Heroes, it didn't run for that long. It only ran for about 5 or 6 years. Yeah.
0: Produced by Bing Crosby. And also produced by the guy, Albert S. Ruddy, who produced The Godfather, won an Oscar for producing The Godfather. Let's talk to Joan, shall we? Hello, Joan in East Geelong.
2: Good evening, gentlemen. Great show.
0: Thank you.
2: Now, my introduction to television when I was about 7 was Friday night, best night of the week. My sibs and I would walk down the end of the street to my auntie and uncle's place, and we would watch Whirlybirds, which was a detective show that the detectives were on a helicopter.
0: Kind of guessed that, yep.
2: Yep. And Sergeant Preston of the Yukon.
0: Sergeant Preston of the Yukon. Great show, yeah. Ian, you reckon?
3: Great show. Love the dog.
0: What's the dog's name? I can't remember.
2: Oh, I can't remember what the dog's name was. And then if we were really, really well behaved, we got to stay up late at the auntie and uncle's place, and mum and dad would be down by then, and we'd watch Graham Kennedy.
0: Oh, hello. A little bit raunchy at your place. Joan, thank you very, very much for that. If we were lucky, we were able to stay up on a Friday night and watch Julia and Family Affair. What about that, Ian?
3: Oh, geez, it was fun night at your place.
0: It was. Family Affair is a terrible show, by the way. Julia was groundbreaking, but Family Affair was dreadful. You know, we've got two people called David who would like to talk about F Troop. G'day, David, in Hawley Beach.
4: Evening, gentlemen, yes. I always enjoyed F Troop in the sense of it was entertaining, apart from anything else.
0: Yes, all right, fair enough. It is entertaining, yeah. And they were some of the greatest characters of all time, you know.
4: Oh, they were fantastic, yeah.
0: And
4: I could always remember the business of trying to find a direction. You were told to turn left at the rock that looked like a bear and turn right at the bear that looked like a rock.
0: That's right. Oh, and the Hakowie camp.
4: Exactly. Yeah, they were good. I'd forgotten the name. Yes, that's right. They were good.
0: Named after Where the Heck Are We? All right. Hey, thanks very much, David. But Dave also wants to talk about F Troop. G'day, Dave.
5: G'day, how are you?
0: Yes, what did you love about F Troop?
5: Oh, mate, I really like the characters. I like Agan. He's as dumb as a dog. He's got his hat up, and anything goes wrong, he's slapping people in the head with his hat.

0: It's and Wrangler Jane, my goodness.
1: Please.
0: I used to get firm when I used to see
1: Okay,
0: her.
1: We don't need to talk about that, but thanks very much for that, Dave. But she was only 15, by the way, when she was on that show, the great Melody Patterson. But F Trap's an interesting example, isn't it, Ian? Because it was the same kind of jokes every week. And a lot of those shows, McHale's Navy was another one. I've just done a complete rewatch of McHale's Navy. I can't believe how terrible that show was, that every episode was exactly the same.
2: I know, but it worked. Does that say something about us or the show?
1: I don't know. The fact that people kept tuning in every week because they wanted to see the same thing.
2: Game of Pile.
1: Oh, terrible. I couldn't get beyond two episodes of that. Tell me, who was a big star in the old days that people have forgotten now? I've got Bobby Lim in mind, but because he was massive, he won the Gold Logie and all that. But who else was a big star that people kind of forget?
2: From the 50s, Bobby Lim came to mind straight away for me, but another one of the 50s was probably Bob Dyer was pretty big. Okay. He was pretty big. Bigger box. And, of course, when Barry Jones started winning every week, we always got the feeling that Bob was sort of looking for Barry to get beaten. We always had that. And the beauty of Barry was he not only answered the question, he would go on about it. Like,
1: that's right.
2: Oh, this is also that person's second uncle was, and he had this for dinner. So we always felt that, Bob was a little bit over Barry, but we're all rooting for Barry.
1: Exactly.
2: Want Barry to keep winning.
1: All right. Betty is with us. G'day, Betty. You want to go back to, a show that I never really got, but a lot of people loved, and it is emblematic of this time of TV. Betty, which one would you like to suggest?
3: Well, I liked Laramie.
1: Laramie, yes.
3: We got a TV in 1964, and it was like having a movie in your house. It was just incredible. And I Love Lucy, we used to watch that, and Ironside.
1: With Raymond Burr. He wanted a show where he could sit down. He stood up so much on Perry Mason, he wanted a show where he could sit down, so they put him in a wheelchair.
3: Yep. And he was supposed to be crippled, but he wasn't. But Laramie was a great show. It was, it had Hokey Carmichael in it.
1: Hokey Carmichael, wow.
3: And it had Jess Harper. It was a place where when people were travelling with horses, and it was a stop-off place. It had a name, but I can't remember you call those things.
1: All right.
3: But it was a good show.
1: I'm glad you enjoyed it, Betty. Thank you very, very much for that. Then we get into the 60s, and things kind of start changing, don't they? In Australia, the satire boom, or in England, the satire boom was huge, but in Australia we got Mavis Bramston. How important was that, do you think, for Australian TV, Ian?
2: Well, it's probably symptomatic of it was more of a liberated thinking approach. excuse me. So I think it worked. It worked in that regard. It was pretty risque. But it was so popular. And if you missed the show, you'd be the next morning at work. You'd be around the drinking fountain, having a chat, trying to find out what you missed. And did you see this? And did you see that? But it brought a lot of subjects to our screens that we really hadn't dealt with before. It was groundbreaking for a lot of reasons.
1: There's no doubt about
2: that. Very popular.
1: Vicky, good morning, or good evening, Vicky, I should say.
4: Hi, Rod, how are you?
1: Oh, hang on, I'm breaking news. King was the name of Sergeant Preston's of the Yukon's dog. Thank you very much. Vicky, another Western.
4: Yes, it was The Lawman. And also Casey Jones, Steaming and Rolling. Used to love that.
1: Yep, with the skipper from Gilligan's Island. He was in it.
4: Oh, and there was another one that we used to watch all the time too, and I can't remember it now.
1: Oh,
4: I forgot it while I was waiting.
1: All right, no worries, Vicky. Thanks very much. What about Gilligan's Island? It's an interesting story in the book about the day

0: They filmed the pilot of that, Ian.
1: Yes, it was the day of John F. Kennedy had
0: been assassinated,
1: and if you, in the background you can see an American flag at half mast.
0: So they filmed it that day. They didn't know, I think.
1: No, that's right.
0: It's extraordinary.
1: But Bob Denver, who was brilliant in that show, became typecast, and even though he's extremely successful and brilliant in Gilligan's Island, he struggled to ever get a job again on TV.
0: How long since you've watched? I know this is going to sound terrible. I've done a complete Gilligan's Island rewatch as well. And I can't believe how terrible that show was. The first season was okay. It really went downhill after that. What do you think of Gilligan's Island?
1: Yeah, I'm a bit the same. I never found it that hilarious.
0: No, it wasn't funny.
1: But it was. There were some clever bits in it. But being a young boy, you know, there was two extremely attractive ladies in it.
0: Were you a Ginger or a Mary Ann bloke, Ian?
1: I think Mary Ann.
0: Oh, so am I.
1: She was the girl next door.
0: Yeah,
1: but
0: sure
1: wasn't it funny? They're on an island, marooned, and they're always wearing different clothes. They're just, although Gilligan and the skipper,
0: and I think the professor.
1: Yeah, they never changed clothes. So it must have got a little bit.
0: A little bit.
1: Bit smelly. But everyone else had so many clothes. It was interesting.
0: Very odd.
1: And the professor was always fiddling with that radio. Couldn't get the radio working.
0: Couldn't fix the ship, though, the boat. All right. Graham. Hello, Graham.
2: G'day, Rod. I was ringing in to say something about Johnny O'Keefe, Rock Around the Clock, when I was a six-year-old, about 1960.
0: Wow. Okay. And you remember watching it?
2: Oh, yeah. It turned me on. It was great. Rock music.
0: What about, what do you think about Bandstand and things like that?
2: Loved it. I loved everything right through to Countdown, and I even enjoyed Ian Turpie, I think, when he did a program like that.
0: All righty. No worries. Thanks very much for that. Now, I will apologise to just about everybody because there are so many texts coming in, I simply don't have the time to read them all. But I would urge people to have a look at Retro Television, Ian Collis's new book, and I'm sure most of the shows that people have mentioned will be mentioned in that book. Now, Get Smart is one of those shows that was huge in the 60s but really kept building that following, being repeated. It's still on TV today on Foxtel. And in the 70s, though, when you came home from school, you watched Get Smart. What do you think of Get Smart?
1: Loved Get Smart. How good was it when he'd be in a building, he'd trying to save some guy, and the guy would jump and they'd be downstairs with a fireman's hoop trying to catch him, and the guy would, of course, miss the hoop. And that'd be the end of him, and Max would say, missed by that much.
0: Missed by that much. I mean, that's, I think, one of the great things about Get Smart is I think it gave us more catchphrases than just about any show until Seinfeld. That, you know, missed it by that much, sorry about that, Chief, you know, oh, Max, or, you know, all sorts of things.
1: Yeah. Thanks, 99.
0: Yeah, that's right. Again, I've done a complete rewatch of Get Smart. I think it really goes downhill very, very quickly after the third season. There are 5 years, and I think the last two are pretty terrible, mostly when 99 has the twins. And that's one of the problems, isn't it? When there's babies arrive on shows, or when there's, you know, the couple get married, things go downhill, don't they?
1: Yeah. But what some of the classic moments when they had the cone of silence, and it gets stuck, and they couldn't get the cone of silence off them. Brilliant. Some great moments.
0: The first couple of seasons are fantastic.
1: Yeah, the shoe phone was good. Yeah.
0: What about in Australia? We had the cop shows in the 70s, Division 4, Matlock, Homicide. They tend not ever to get repeated, even on Aussie classics, and I think that's a bit of a shame. What do you make of those shows?
1: I think Division 4 still stands up today. I've been watching a few of those recently, and they're not too bad. You know, the great thing about looking at those shows back now is you can see what we were like around our city and our suburbs back in the day. So I find that really interesting. But I thought the storylines aren't too bad, all things considered.
0: Yeah.
1: The expectation isn't that high, but it's still enjoyable. I think they stand up.
0: Well,
1: I think Division 4 stands up better than Homicide.
0: Really? Because Division 4 was always like the poor relation of homicide in the old days.
1: Yeah, just in my humble opinion.
0: Yeah.
1: For people to disagree.
0: No, I love Matlock because it was out in the country.
1: Yeah, true.
0: And then Solo 1, the spin-off show with Paul Cronin on his bike. What I have been enjoying for the last few months has been Number 96, which is repeated every day on Aussie Classics on Foxtel. How important was 96 in depicting, I think, an Australia that it was not depicted on TV at that time? There were people smoking constantly for a start. They are smoking and drinking. There are gay characters. There are transsexuals. There's all sorts of things. It was a far more realistic depiction of suburban life than, you know, you would see on most other shows. What do you make of Number 96?
1: Well, I think that was a show where we grew up and we lost our innocence. Because looking back, you look at the 50s and 60s and we appeared so innocent, but at that junction, things started to change and issues started to become put out there more readily. And topics discussed openly. So, but I enjoyed it. I thought it was good. I don't know. I haven't watched it for a long time. I don't know how it would stand up now. But it was never in. You couldn't help but keep watching it.
0: Yeah,
1: it
0: exactly.
1: Got you in.
0: Well, the thing about 96 that I find amazing is everyone talks about the nudity and all that, which is pretty much in the first 6 months, and after that, the nudity disappears. And it is not so much a soap. It is a comedy. And Dorrie Evans, played by the great Pat McDonald, is one of the great comic characters in Australian TV. And she won the Gold Logie 1 year and thoroughly deserved it. But the characters, Flo Patterson, Arnold Feather, Aldo Godolphus, I mean, there are so many great characters. Herb, Dorrie's husband. I think, you know, 96 is well overdue for a total revisiting and a reimagination of, a revival of how great that show was, which at the time it was like wobbly sets and unbelievably lurid colours, vivid colours, but there's something about 96 that is unbelievably watchable today. That's all I'll say.
1: I think you make a good point there. Some of the actors you had were very good, very, very good.
0: Well, when you see, you know, and I watch Home and Away, obviously, there's a lot of really young, good-looking people, you know, in their 20s and all that, and they're all in their swimsuits. 96, they were all pensioners. It was unbelievable. There was mostly old people. There were not a lot of young people on 96. It was a totally different kind of show. Skippy, what about Skippy?
1: I love Skippy. Skippy was a great show. I love the fact they could ask Skippy a question and Skippy would always answer the same, of course, with it. And that you'd always get a, oh, so he's down by the creek, is he, Skippy?
0: There's one episode where I think that happens and people kind of extrapolate that it's on every episode. But Skippy was a very smart kangaroo, wasn't she?
1: Well, there was many of them. There wasn't just one. Yes. There was quite a few Skippies which sort of, when you're young and impressionable, it blows you away. Sometimes you just don't want to know the truth, do you? Don't tell us that. There's just one Skippy, wasn't there?
0: Okay, the Brady Bunch, definitely one of the ones in your book. And, I mean, it was big at the time. It became bigger and bigger as time went on. There's a brilliant podcast that when we had Barry Williams and Christopher Knight, who played Greg and Peter on the show on overnights, talking about their podcast, which goes through episode by episode. The Brady Bunch, it just never goes away, does it?
1: No, very, very popular. The groovy fashions and the storylines and probably the extreme situations, but it's a classic. It's just a classic. It just worked. It's just a classic.
0: It was contemporary with the Partridge Family. How do you think that stands up today?
1: Not as strong in my view. But again, it's there's some good of the day. I thought some of the songs were good, yeah. But the storylines were
0: pretty weak.
1: Bit weak, to be honest.
0: I'll say, people often compare the two. There's an episode of the Brady Bunch, where they go and visit, you know, meet

0: some young Native Americans when they're going to the Grand Canyon. And then there's an episode of The Partridge Family where they visit an Indian reservation, you'd call it, where the conditions are appalling. And a big deal is made on that particular episode about how poorly Native Americans have been treated. I just thought that was a really interesting comparison between the two, that one, everything was sunny and bright, whereas on The Partridge Family, it was a far more realistic look at how things were. Just an interesting thing, and you didn't usually see that sort of thing on those sitcoms, did you?
1: No, you didn't, but remember the 70s, we were starting to become a little bit more realistic in some, not all the shows, but some of the shows. So we're on various different shows, we're starting to get a lot more, instead of the airy fairy, it was more real life. So I think, and they were more comfortable to bring up those subjects and show those different truths.
0: Yes, exactly.
1: We probably tried to hide from sometimes.
0: Precisely. You know, I don't want this to sound like a, you know, broken recording, but I've done a recent complete rewatch of Happy Days as well. And I can't believe how quickly that went downhill. The first two seasons, brilliant. And then it went on for, what, 11 years or something. And the last nine are pretty much, well, certainly the last three or four or five seasons are pretty much unwatchable. They abandoned the idea that this was about the 50s. It just became a standard sitcom. What do you make of Happy Days? Because it's in your book too.
1: Yeah, I'm probably of a similar view. I think they, with a lot of these shows, they had great ideas and they just ran out of steam. But because they were popular,
0: yeah, they kept going.
1: And the expectation was from management, we're going again. And they just ran out of different storylines and became a little bit on the boring side. But again, in the book, it's not boring at all. It's great.
0: No, the book is a great book, and the book is called Retro Television.

0: Ian Collis. The author is our guest. Ian, yes, what about the book? You're going to say?
1: No, I was just saying I think to have them all in one book with a brief summary of each and a little bit of information and some great photos, I think it just works, and it's a beautiful keepsake. I personally think it's a great present.
0: Of course he did. Now, Andrew from Cairns makes a good point. He says, I Dream of Jeannie was my favourite. Great humour, great characters, and it gave us an insight into the US that seemed so far ahead of us in standards of living. Now, that's interesting because it was a very luxurious-looking show. I mean, he was an astronaut. That was pretty dramatic and pretty exciting at the time. The space program was such a big part of everyday life. And, you know, just the furniture, the clothes, everything on that show and other shows as well, that showed us a different side of life, didn't it?
1: It did. But also, even though it was in the 60s and went up to 1970, we were starting to get more coloured actors that were making their presence felt in these shows, which I think was great. Sammy Davis Jr. was in there, and there was a couple of others. So, from my point of view, that was very interesting.
0: Yeah.
1: And also Dick Van Dyke. Dick Van Dyke is a very popular show.
0: Yep, huge. And very funny. So I think it still stands up today.
1: Yeah, I agree. I would always enjoy watching that.
0: And the new Dick Van Dyke show. What about that one?
1: I didn't like that as much.
0: Oh, it wasn't as good maybe, but it had Hope Lang, so, you know.
1: you're biased.
0: I'm very much biased towards Hope Lang rather than Mary Tyler Moore. The Patty Duke show is another suggestion. Thanks. Rin Tin Tin. The thing about American TV is they tend to go on and on, and Happy Days is a classic example, went on and on and on long after it stopped being funny, whereas the British shows, like 40 Towers, are only 12 episodes, two seasons of six each, and a lot of people have mentioned 40 Towers. That was it. They knew that they'd done it. Anything more than that is going to dilute it, so we're stopping.
1: I guess from the American point of view, is it all about money? If something's successful, let's keep going. Where the English, the 40 Towers one is an interesting one, isn't it? It was so clever, so hilarious, and it's such a short run it had. But you would never think it had a short run by the way we keep talking about it the funny lines and that. But interesting.
0: All right. A couple of my other favourites, which I'm not sure they're in the book, The Waltons. A lot of people joke, you know, about the Waltons. I think it's a great, great show. Man About the House, my favourite comedy of all time. That's a classic from the golden age. And daytime talk shows. The Mike Walsh Show. That was a great, intelligent show. What have happened to daytime talk shows?
1: They were big, weren't they? The Mike Walsh Show was extremely popular. The women, I guess the main thing is the women now are at work.
0: Yeah.
1: Where a lot of the women then weren't at work, and they had a bit of time during the day, not too much time, but a little bit of time to enjoy the Mike Walsh show and shows like that.
0: You know, I was reading today that Michael Douglas is writing an autobiography, or has written it, which will be out in September, October or something. He's in my favourite American cop show, which you mentioned in the book, which is The Streets of San Francisco. I certainly hope he writes a lot about Streets of San Francisco in his book, but it's certainly in your book. What was great about Streets, do you think?
1: Well, that was his launching pad. He really, from that, he made it big, and he with Carl Morland. I really enjoyed that show. That was a really good show.
0: Yeah. A lot of great character actors. Tom Bosley was in all these episodes. Martin Sheen as well was in it. What about the Rockford Files? That's a great one.
1: That was not one of my favourites.
0: Really? Wow.
1: No.
0: Okay, fair enough.
1: I'm obviously a lot older than you.
0: Maybe. Finally then, you know, video recorders became big in the mid-80s. Did that kind of end the retro era of TV?
1: I'm not sure. I think it possibly did. Once we could start playing with when we watch things and record things, that changed everything.
0: Yeah.
1: But I, Yeah, I'm just trying to think when we got our first video recorder.

0: Yeah, it was early to mid. It was definitely 80s. I think it was mid 80s.
1: I think I got it. But, it was in November 94. Sorry, November 1984.
0: Right.
1: First thing I ever taped was the 1984 Melbourne Cup. Look, the name of the book is Retro Television. Ian Collis is the author. Like all of Ian's books, especially if you're in rugby league, it is the photos are superb. It is profusely illustrated. It is superbly and beautifully put together. Ian, congratulations on it. It's a great, great book, and so many people are going to have wonderful nostalgia looking through the pages. So thank you very much for joining us tonight.
0: Thanks, Rod. Much appreciated. And it was great fun talking to you and your guests.
1: Thank you very much. And thanks to all of our texters and callers. I'm sorry that we couldn't get to many of them. After the latest news, the nightlife news breakdown.
2: Good evening, Tim Wharton with ABC News. Migration experts have warned that the federal government's plan to reduce the number of temporary migrants coming to Australia could be thrown out by the High Court or have unintended consequences if it's badly designed. Political reporter Adam Langebergen has more.
3: The plan was said to be announced by Home Affairs Minister Tony Burke at the National Press Club on Thursday, but it's been postponed, with sources saying some details are yet to be agreed to by Cabinet. The changes are expected to include restrictions on asylum seeker work and appeal rights and on the family visa application process. Former senior immigration official Abul Rizvi has warned that changes to the family reunification process could be subject to legal appeal, while the Australian Chamber of Commerce and Industry has cautioned against moves that make Australia a less attractive destination for skilled migrants.
2: Politicians have joined the chorus of criticism over Jetstar's new carry-on baggage fees, saying they will make travel more difficult for passengers. From February, the budget airline will charge passengers at least $25 for cabin luggage weighing up to 10 kilograms, while smaller bags that fit under the seat will remain free. Labor MP and Special Envoy Josh Byrne says carry-on luggage is essential, particularly for people travelling for work.
4: If I don't have to check in luggage, I prefer not to. I think the way in which people travel, you know, especially if you have to travel for work, you want to minimise time at the airport. You know, I think carry-on luggage, you know, is an essential part of travel. I'm not going to give gratuitous advice to Jetstar, but as a carry-on guy, I like to carry on my luggage.
2: Police say there have been no survivors of a head-on collision on the Northern Territory Stuart Highway, with at least four people dead. Tilda Colling reports.
5: At 10 to 1 this afternoon, police received reports of a two-vehicle collision on the Stuart Highway near Lake Bennett. When emergency services arrived at the scene, both vehicles were engulfed in flames. Police say there are no survivors and at least four people have died, as investigators work to determine if there were any others in the cars. One vehicle is believed to be a goods van containing one person and the other a dual cab ute containing the other three. Due to the extent of the damages, police say the victims have not been formally identified. Detours are in place for the Stuart Highway.
2: The British government says it is seriously considering a public inquiry into the activities of the late convicted sex offender Jeffrey Epstein in the United Kingdom. The governing Labour Party has asked for the investigation to focus on how Epstein was able to fly in and out of the UK military bases in his private jet, often with allegedly trafficked women. Victims Minister Alex Davies says Prime Minister Andy Burnham would also be willing to meet with Epstein's victims.
6: We are looking into this. We are reviewing what's possible. I have been assured that the Prime Minister is taking this very seriously. He will meet with those victims and he is looking at what is possible. Now he has access to all of the information as Prime Minister to see, what action we can take.
2: The World Food Programme is warning that powerful El Niño weather phenomenon that's developing could push nearly 49 million people into acute hunger by the end of next year. The BBC's Camilla Mills reports.
7: The World Food Programme says there's an 81% chance the current El Niño will become very strong, potentially the strongest since 1950. Its analysis of 45 vulnerable countries suggests the number of people facing food insecurity of crisis level or worse could rise to 274 million. Central America and Southern Africa are expected to be among the hardest hit regions. The WFP says early action is essential to mitigate the worst effects.
2: Sport now. Pressure is growing on Football Australia to declare whether it's still

0: Supports FIFA president Gianni Infantino following the collapse of his World Cup privatisation proposal. Kaveh Akbari reports.
1: Several major football confederations and national associations have withdrawn their backing for Mr. Infantino after FIFA attempted to transfer the commercial rights to its biggest tournaments into a private company. Former Football Australia chief executive David Gallop says the failed proposal has damaged confidence in the FIFA president, but may not be enough to prevent his re-election. He says every member association receives one vote, meaning smaller nations that have benefited from FIFA development funding can carry the same influence as football powers such as Brazil. Football Australia is yet to clarify whether it continues to support Mr. Infantino's leadership.
0: You're up to date with the latest in ABC News. I'm Tim Wharton.
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3: Partly cloudy day with the chance of morning fog about the nearby hills. A slight chance of a shower, most likely in the evening. Light winds becoming north to northwesterly, 15 to 25 kilometres per hour in the morning. A low of 6 and a maximum of 15 for Thursday. Friday, a partly cloudy day, low of 9, a top of 17. And Saturday, a shower or 2, 9 to 17.

0: How do you like the new nightlife theme? So a lot of texts coming in, and I'll just read a couple of them, because some of them are about shows that began after the retro age, so beyond 1980, like, what have we got here? Sorry. Bergerac. We had a suggestion there. And also Magnum P.I. Now, I love Magnum P.I., and I've, again, done a complete rewatch of Magnum a couple of times, and I think it does stand up. Like, there's some similarity with the show, but I love Hawaii so much, I can forgive any mistakes. But I really enjoy Magnum. That is one of the great shows of all time. The Night Stalker, people suggesting that. Not only, but also The Thin Blue Line, The Carol Burnett Show. Dallas. See, I love Dallas as well. But that began in 78. Okay. Then, of course, JR was shot in 1980. Greg says Larry Hagman admitted he was often drunk during filming I Dream of Jeannie. You can tell by his constant smiling and glassy eyes. Okay. It's a bizarre episode where they go to Hawaii there too, by the way. Colin loves the Rockford Files. Yeah, I watched all of that fairly recently too. The Hawaii 5-0 theme. All right, there you go. So coming up in this hour of Nightlife, and you're with me, Rod Quinn, filling in for Phil tonight and tomorrow, we have Matt Preston, be our very special guest, and Ian Verinder, so dynamic double. Matt Preston will be talking food and his new show on SBS, and Ian Verinder talking very strange things that are happening in South Korea and Japan. So talk about that with Ian Verinder after the nightly news breakdown in a moment.
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0: And tonight on the Nightlife News Breakdown, it's the story of the man who wasn't there. And to tell us about it, we have Katina Curtis. She's the senior political correspondent for Capital Brief. Katina, welcome back to Nightlife.
4: Great to be here, Rod.
0: Now, it's an interesting time at the National Press Club because Chris Bowen spoke there today, but it's who is not speaking tomorrow that has got everybody talking, isn't it?
4: Yes, that's right. So Tony Burke was supposed to be at the press club tomorrow. That's been scheduled in for a couple of weeks by the club. But late last night, he announced that he was going to be postponed. Well, actually, the club announced it, leaving people to ask the minister, sorry, what you were going to turn up. It had sort of been billed as a fairly significant speech on migration, which is obviously the hot topic at the moment. Lots of questions,

0: around what's the appropriate level, how can you lower migration, who would you stop from coming to Australia? We've obviously seen or heard a lot about that from Pauline Hanson and her One Nation colleagues, and the Coalition has been playing in that space as well. So a fairly significant speech build from Tony Burke now happening, we're told, in the next couple of weeks, but not happening tomorrow.
1: Okay, so this is what Chris Bowen had to say about it today.
2: There's always a balance to be struck, which is something our political opponents don't often remember. You know, a lot of businesses rely on a very well-calibrated immigration system to provide the workers that, frankly, it's difficult for the domestic market to supply. That balancing act is one that Tony Burke is fully seized of.
1: Okay, and this is all about the speculation about what the crackdown, if you want to use that term, will be about whether or not, you know, some workers who would be here to, you know, pick fruit or seasonal workers, things like that, will there'll be a reduction in those numbers?
0: Yes, that's right. So there's been a huge amount of focus in the years since the borders reopened after the pandemic on the net overseas migration number, which is the number of people coming into Australia, which it also includes, you know, Australians who've been living or working overseas who come back home. So the net number is people coming into the country, less people leaving the country. And because the borders were shut for a couple of years during the pandemic, so there was a huge pent-up demand for people to come to Australia. But at the same time, because you hadn't had people coming, you didn't have people who are ready to leave, you know, students who'd finished their courses of study. You know, they weren't here, so they weren't leaving. So that net overseas migration number soared massively, and it's caused a lot of angst, as we were saying just before. The government's been, you know, it has forecasts of that number. It's always at pains to stress that their forecasts are not a target, but it's overshot those forecasts every time there's an update to the budget. So they have been trying to work out ways to bring that down. It's pretty difficult because they don't have a lot of levers on this. But some of the things, some of your ABC colleagues, I think, have reported first the first details on this. Tom Crowley from the Canberra team, he's saying that they're looking at possibly capping backpacker numbers, which would be quite controversial because those are in many cases locked in free trade deals. Looking at prioritising family visas for people who are already actually in Australia, so not necessarily being able to bring their spouses or family members in from overseas. And a few other tweaks. So the word is that this was to be unveiled tomorrow. It's obviously been postponed. It seems that there was a cabinet meeting on Monday. Now, the Prime Minister is on leave this week, so that cabinet meeting was chaired by Richard Marles. All accounts suggest it was a fairly robust meeting. The official word is that there was broad agreements on the direction, but there are details left to be sorted out. And Burke's office said, you know, they realised late on Tuesday that those details weren't going to be able to be sorted out in time for a Thursday reveal.
1: The opposition had something to say. This is Hume.
3: It does seem that the Labor Party room, and indeed the Cabinet, is very divided on this one. They don't seem to know what their policy is, either in scale or in substance. We know that the migration policy area has been an enormous failure for okay. Labor.
1: It seems as though Labor is just as spooked as the Coalition is about the rise of One Nation.
0: On this immigration issue, I think that all the polls have shown that of all the various policy ideas Pauline Hanson has floated, it's her plans around seriously cutting immigration numbers that it's just about the only issue that she's talked about that actually voters tend to agree with. You know, I do think she is pushing things possibly further than where the major parties wanted to go, but it's definitely a space that kind of all sides of politics have been looking at with some concern for a few years now.
1: It's also, I suppose, something that One Nation is unlikely to get into power, but they could actually do something about. They could reduce the number of migrants or asylum seekers, refugees coming to Australia. Whereas many of the other things they talk about, there's really not a lot they can do, but there's plenty of room to move on something like this.
0: Yes, I think so. They would have to get, in a lot of cases, the levers that they have, you would need legislation. So they, you know, if they were to be in power, they'd have to get approval from the parliament to put those limits on. And the other point to make is that even with the more modest cuts that the government is proposing, the business sector is warning that this could come at a really high cost. You know, there's workforce shortages still persistently across quite a lot of really important areas. I mean, there's a lot of talk about migration and the rising population's impact on the housing shortage, but there's a continual shortage of tradies to build the new houses that we desperately need. So business has been warning that big cuts or even slightly modest cuts will hurt the economy and the economic growth in the future and possibly even exacerbate the housing crisis. So it is a really tricky balance to strike on these ones.
1: A very fine line to walk. Now, as you mentioned, Chris Bowen did speak at the press club. He was talking about he was the Minister for Climate Change and Energy, and he was talking about AI data centres. The government has unveiled the plan that those centres must use renewable energy. And I don't know, what do the states think about this?
0: Yeah, so he met with his state ministerial counterparts last week, and 7 of the 9 jurisdictions at the table agreed with the plan, and Queensland and the Northern Territory didn't agree. But basically what Chris Bowen said today is, well, I don't really care. This is putting it a lot more bluntly than he said, but he basically said, I don't care that you don't agree. I'm going to legislate at the federal level. We'd rather that all the states were on board, but ultimately the Constitution says on this one, federal law overrides state law. So he's basically said he's just going to push on anyway. The response from the Queensland minister today basically was, well, we look forward to putting the Queensland point of view at National Cabinet, which is coming up sometime in the next couple of weeks. So basically indicating that the Premier will come to National Cabinet ready for a fight there on this one. But I think, look, the federal government has really put this issue quite centre of its thinking at the moment. It knows that there's a lot of concern from people about data centres. It's watching community pushback where they're being built overseas, and it is really worried about anything that might push up power prices further and the massive energy use of data centres. I think Chris Bowen said that last year all of the data centres in the US used as much energy as the whole of Sweden. So it's like, it's really quite extraordinary amount of demand that we're talking here, and they don't want that to come in at the expense of household and business power bills.
1: And also, I suppose, the government is at a time where they can get ahead of this. It's not something that's happening, you know, to any great extent at the moment, so that if they do want to sort of try and keep control of it, now is the time to do it. They can't let it happen and then try and, you know, reel it in later on.
0: Yeah, absolutely. And I think there's thinking from the government on AI and the data center boom has actually really been quite shaped by its experience over the last couple of years trying to kind of retrospectively impose more regulation on social media. And they're really conscious that, you know, social media has been around for 15 plus years now, and we're kind of only now really dealing with the effects and the social impacts, and they want to make sure that that doesn't happen again with AI.
1: AI and data centers, exactly right. Chris Bowen also had something to say about solar panels. What was that?
0: Yeah, so he's announced that they're going to change the scheme. There's a scheme where it basically you end up getting a discount on the cost of putting solar panels on your roof. Putting in the installation generates some certificates, which usually you give up to the solar panel installer and they sell them on to energy companies. So, and then when I know from my own experience getting them on my roof, they basically put that discount just in, they take it off the overall cost when they're quoting you for the bill. That has been limited to relatively small systems, but the government is expanding it to you can now have systems up to 1 megawatt access these discounts. And so that the idea is to get more businesses putting them on the roofs of their warehouse, their factory, their large farm shed, whatever it is. Chris Bowen talked about, you know, you fly into a city and you see all this rooftop solar these days, but you come over the industrial area near the airport and there's hardly any. It was interesting, actually, this morning, good ministers and their staffers try and do something when they're making an announcement like this that helps the television news overnight time. And he went to a fruit and veg warehouse on the outskirts of Canberra that has installed solar panels and is looking to expand the array and will be able to do so under the new scheme. But we were inside the warehouse and all the photographers and cameras kept saying, we can't see the solar panels. Can you get up on the roof? That'd be really good. Anyway, we couldn't get on the roof.
1: Okay, but you've got solar panels. Have you asked every member of parliament, do they have solar panels?
0: I haven't actually. That would be a good one, a good survey to do. Mm. I put them in because we built our house a few years ago and so we just did it as part of the new build. It just made sense to us.
1: Indeed, certainly does. And finally, Katina Curtis is our guest tonight on Nightlife. We've had 2 days of Senate hearings about the gambling advertising bills. Some of the testimonies we've talked about a lot on the Nightlife program have been quite shocking. Earlier today, Simon Kennedy, the Assistant Minister to the Leader of the Opposition and Shadow Assistant Minister for Finance, he was on RN Breakfast saying the Coalition has a number of concerns.
4: I think the Coalition's going to stand up for children, going to stand up for gambling addicts and vulnerable people and work with whoever to get this done. I think the Prime Minister and the Communications Minister are on their own here. Not only are they out of touch with the Coalition, the Greens, the crossbench, they're out of touch with the Labor backbench.
1: Yeah, he's really running hard on this issue, isn't he?
0: Yeah, he has been, and he's been one of the loudest voices in the Coalition on this. We actually, by the end of today, heard from Sarah Henderson, who is the Shadow Communications Minister, and has been, I believe, part of these hearings, though she wasn't in Canberra, she was Skyping in from elsewhere. And she said, confirmed, yes, the Coalition will be pushing for amendments on these laws. She didn't detail yet what exactly it is that it will be looking for, but that was, you know, strong confirmation from the kind of senior portfolio holder on this matter within the opposition that they are going to push for change. The Greens are also going to push for change. So it seems likely that the Coalition and the Greens will probably pair up and force the government to go further than what it wanted to on this.
1: Yeah, and the opposition, I think they think quite rightly in this situation that the government is out of step with the rest of the country.
0: Yeah, I think that's right. And there's a lot of pointing to the report from the committee that was chaired by Peter Murphy, who died from cancer shortly after tabling it. So there is a lot of emotion attached to this issue within the Labor caucus as well, about kind of how far it should go and what it should do to honour Peter Murphy's legacy. I think there's been a little bit of frustration as well, though, within Labor about the opposition and some of the other parties. They feel like maybe they're trying to co-opt the legacy of a much-loved Labor MP.
1: What happens next with the Senate hearings on the gambling issue?
0: Yeah, so the inquiry will report back in a couple of weeks' time, I think. So we've got Parliament back next week. So probably we will hear the party rooms will meet on Tuesday morning. We should, I guess, hear some more from the Coalition about what amendments it will seek after it's had the chance to, or Sarah Henderson's had the chance to run those past her full party room. So I think we'll get a stronger sense by mid to late next week about where this is going to go.
1: All right, Katina, thank you so much.
0: Thanks, great to be here.
1: That's Katina Curtis in Canberra, Senior Political Correspondent for Capital Brief. And that was the Nightlife News Breakdown for tonight.
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1: Just saying, and you're with Rod Quinn on Nightlife, We're getting a few texts in about the migration issue, and that will be something that obviously Nightlife will address at a another time when, you know, with experts on and everything like that. So thanks very much for your thoughts. And there are different ones about, you know, depending on where people live in Australia and the way that the state's economy is run. So thank you very much for those texts. And certainly at some point, either as an issue of the day or a first hour on Nightlife, there'll be the opportunity to express those views in, you know, in a more appropriate forum, we might say. Marion, usually in Leichhardt, temporarily in Glebe. She's in hospital after a hip replacement. The nurses and other staff are so pleasant and good-natured. It's enjoyable to be here. It's a great advertisement for the pluses of migration and multiculturalism. I was having trouble getting to my morning physio because I always listen to Nightlife, and they changed the time a few hours later for me. Isn't that lovely? Thanks, Marion, and thanks for your support of the program. Another text, and just maybe the last one we'll do about retro TV, maybe the second last, because someone says, I can't believe Twilight Zone didn't get a mention. Well, it's definitely in Ian Collis's book. I'll say this again. I recently did a complete – it sounds like I do nothing but watch TV, but I recently did a complete rewatch of The Twilight Zone. And I'd say, with the exception of about four episodes, it's not that great. There are about four or five famous episodes that the entire reputation of Twilight Zone is based on, and a lot of the other ones just simply are not up to scratch. That's my view. You may have a different view, but if you've watched them all recently, by all means, have that different view. But anyway. And someone else says, well, what about The Good Life? Well, poor old Margot.
7: 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Understand.
1: 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All right, in just a moment, Ian Verrider.
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1: Time to talk finance on ABC Radio Overnights with me, Rod Quinn. Ian Verrender, the ABC's chief business correspondent, is here. Ian, welcome back.
12: Evening, Rod.
1: Let's start in South Korea. I want to talk about what's happening in Southeast Asia, specifically Japan and South Korea. But the South Korea story is a fascinating one. What is the background to it? What is happening now?
12: You know, if you look at a graph of the South Korean stock market over about the last 5 years, it's basically but just flatlined. Nothing's ever happened. The world never really paid too much attention to it. A niche market? Well, probably even less than a niche market. But around about a year ago, you remember the coup that was in South Korea and Seoul, and there was a lot of political upheaval as a result of all of that. New president, Lee, cut into power and decided perhaps shift people's thinking away from the negative things and said, look, Korea, it's our time to shine. And, you know, really the global economy, the global investors have always shunned us, and there's been the Korean discount. Now, a lot of that was largely because Korean companies weren't particularly transparent. So,
1: The Korean discount?
12: Well, the share price of their companies traded at a much lower value than, say, a similar company on Wall Street or in London or wherever, even though they're earning pretty good money.
1: Not only that, they have a pretty good reputation around the world, don't they?
12: Oh, yeah, for products. And yeah, absolutely. But there'd been a discount in terms of how they were valued. So the government did a good job in trying to ensure better transparency around company ownership and transactions and things like that. And then they decided, look, let's make it easier for Koreans to invest, because we've now, you know, we've gotten rid of this kind of Korean discount, and we'll get people in there and we can get them to make money and take their mind off that nasty bit of political activity that took place. And so they made it easier to invest, and not just invest with your savings, but with debt as well. Now, what we've seen in the past 12 months is the most incredible boom that I think has ever taken place in stock market history. The

0: Korean stock market, the index is known as the KOSPI, went up by a factor of three to four. Not, you know, 3% or 30%.
1: We're talking about 300%.
0: Yeah. It was just extraordinary what we saw.
1: But hang on, surely people are thinking this is a bubble.
0: Well, because they'd been so far behind and because they have a lot of technology stocks, very technology heavy companies there, a lot of chip makers. You know, you've got the likes of Samsung, you've got the likes of a big company, big chip maker called SK Hynix. That these are massive chip companies that the world relies upon. You know, all the big tech companies like Apple and so forth need them. And so suddenly the price of chips went sky high because of the AI boom, the artificial intelligence boom. And even though these companies don't make those kind of chips for artificial intelligence, their chips are really necessary for data centers. So when you want to bring artificial intelligence to the rest of the humanity, you know, you got to have these data centers and you need the ordinary kind of chips in there. So if you're going to buy a mobile phone anytime soon, you'll find that they're a lot more expensive because the cost of chips has gone ballistic.
1: So how does the South Korean chip industry compare with Taiwan, for example?
0: They're kind of neck and neck. Okay, you know? Right. So Taiwan makes a lot of high-end chips that are used in artificial intelligence platforms. These ones are the chips that you've got in your mobile phone, in your computer, in your car, in all kinds of daily use. Okay. Anyway, the price of chips went ballistic. The big chip-making firms made a lot of money. Plus, there was all this hype around artificial intelligence and technology firms in America. So the cash just piled in. The shares went absolutely nuts until about 5 weeks ago and the wheels fell off.
1: What happened? Was there a specific thing that sparked this?
0: Well, a lot of the technology companies in America were having trouble. The big software companies were under threat because the boom had

0: million South Koreans being caught getting margin calls, and quite a huge number of those probably facing bankruptcy.
1: Is this the equivalent of the tide coming in and finding out who's swimming naked?
0: Yeah, pretty much, you know. And it's, I mean, look, it has been an incredible story. You've seen in the from about January on, you saw Wall Street also taking a massive interest in this. Now they're taking an interest in it because they're concerned about, is this an omen? Is this where we're all headed in terms of the stock market boom? Interestingly, this week, Wall Street's just hit a new record and the tech stocks have bounced back because they're reporting earnings at the moment. But it's there's a lot of worry out there. There's huge volatility in tech stocks at the moment.
1: So why hasn't the South Korean market collapsed, stock market?
0: Well, it's gone down nearly 40%.
1: But 40% compared with 300%.
0: Yeah, you got to think about mathematics here.
1: Because I'm not good at maths, by the way.
0: Okay, well, here you go. You can only fall by 100%.
1: Right, yeah. Okay.
0: But you can rise to an infinite level. Okay. So think about this. If a market doubles in size, right, it goes up, you know, 200% or 100%. It goes up 100% if it doubles in size. If it halves in size, it only goes down 50%.
1: Fair enough.
0: But the movement's the same. So the movements up are always much higher than the movements down. So, you know, you can only lose 100%, but you can rise to 1,000,000%.
1: What's the government doing in South Korea?
0: Panicking.
1: That's what I want to see a government do, is panic. Because the market hates uncertainty.
0: Yeah.
1: We know that. That's one thing I've learned. So what is the government doing, though?
0: They've admitted that they've got the policy wrong. They're apologising.
1: I'm sure that'll cover all the losses.
0: Well, it won't, no. So it's a disaster that's unfolding there, and a personal disaster for, you know, a lot of the people that are involved. And, you know, we've seen similar things in China. You know, remember the property boom of about 5 years ago, and that China is still trying to really work its way back from that, and it's still a factor that's affecting China. Japan had that massive property and stock market boom in the 1980s. It crashed, and they're still trying to dig their way out of a hole.
1: Why don't people learn?
0: Well, I don't know. What is it about human
1: money,
0: beings?
1: Money, yeah.
0: Greed and fear.
1: How's it going to affect our market?
0: At the moment, well, we don't have a lot of technology here, so we're not overly affected by it. And one thing is that when tech stocks around the world have started to tip over, the money has started to pour into Australia because we do boring things like dig holes and put dirt
1: actually
0: on ships.
1: Actually create something.
0: Yeah.
1: Okay.
0: But Japan is still in the throes of, real difficulties with its economy at the moment.
1: Let's get to Japan. Ian Verrender is our guest on Nightlife. You're with Rod Quinn. So the US government is really kind of helping to bail out Japan.
0: Yeah.
1: What's going on there?
0: America's been quite concerned for a long time that the Japanese yen is depreciating, and that makes Japanese exports much cheaper. Now, as we know, America under Donald Trump doesn't like trade that is, you know, other countries having a beneficial trade impact. So that's one of the reasons behind it. There's a few things behind the collapse in the yen, which has taken place in the last year or two. I mean, if you went to Japan prior to the pandemic, you probably would have been getting about 70 to the yen to the dollar.
1: Yes.
0: It's now at around about 115.
1: Yeah.
0: So that gives you a bit of an indication over the course of the past few years about where the yen's gone.
1: So why are the Americans propping it up then? Or how are they propping it?
0: Well, they're buying yen. That's what they're doing. So they've gone into the market to buy yen with the Bank of Japan. The Bank of Japan has been trying to support the economy for so long, to the point where it's now working against it, because the debt, Japanese debt, is around about 240% of GDP. And let's put that into perspective with Australia. We're at about 34, I think. And everybody here, you know, freaks out about the national debt. Well, Japan's is about 240%. It's just extraordinary. And that's because they've been, for years and years, they've been propping up the economy by buying government bonds, buying debt, buying stocks even to try and prop up the stock market.
1: But the Japanese economy, are the fundamentals strong, or is the Japanese economy in huge trouble?
0: I've never quite understood how it's been able to get by with such huge debt levels, but I think a lot of it is because the debt is essentially owned by Japanese institutions. It's a closed house in many ways. Mm-hmm. The other reason America is concerned about all of this is that Japan is now the biggest owner of American debt.

0: So it was China. China was number one and Japan was number two. The Chinese have been selling down US okay. government debt because, you know, the political situation. And so Japan has ended up as the biggest owner of US debt. America cannot afford to have the Japanese essentially just dump all US debt out there, and that would create a massive problem for the global economy if they ever did that. So that's one of the reasons why they're doing this at the moment. It's the first time in 28 years that they've actually gone in with the Bank of Japan to try and bail out the yen.
1: Why do you never give me any good news, Ian?
0: I don't know. Well, look, the stock market's at a record high today.
1: Fantastic. All righty. One other thing I want to ask you about. I've seen ads on TV for Intel. Why are they advertising on TV in Australia?
0: You'd wonder why, because you can't go and buy Intel products, can
1: you? That's what I'm thinking.
0: I know, they're always embedded in your
1: laptop or computer or whatever. Yeah.
0: I mean, would you go and buy a laptop because it's got an Intel chip in it?
1: Maybe. But why are they advertising?
0: Look, that's beyond me, but I'm sure the media companies aren't worried about it.
1: I'm sure they like it. Anyone who buys advertising props them up. Ian, thanks very much.
0: Thanks, Rod.
1: That's Ian Verinder, the ABC's chief business reporter, with our finance report tonight. On Nightlife, you're with Rod Quinn, in for Phil Clark tonight and tomorrow. In just a moment, as Ian leaves the studio, we're joined by another superstar, the great Matt Preston, will be here to talk food and his new SBS TV show in just a moment.
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1: Travelling around Australia, meeting our most talented and dedicated food producers, then lovingly preparing the most delicious meals served up in the great outdoors in front of the most beautiful scenery in the country, all washed down with some locally produced wines or gin. Living that dream is Matt Preston in the new SBS show, Plating Locally. Matt, welcome to Nightlife.
4: Thank you. That was really good. I'll go now because you've done everything I wanted to say. You've said it beautifully in that introduction. Thank you.
1: I mean, and one of the problems with food programs is you get to taste it and I don't. Like, how do you get around that problem?
4: Yeah, well, it's just as the great reviewer Terry Durack said, if you can't write a review of a great restaurant, your mouth isn't watering by the time you finish the review, then you need to go back and do a better job. So you can capture the spirit of a place, and hopefully then you can communicate what makes it so special. Obviously, the advantage we've got with TV is over print is we've got the images, and the images are so powerful, and the locations we're in are stunning. But the real essence of the show is this contrast of how beautiful the locations are and how beautiful the Australian countryside is, but how tough the job is of actually producing those ingredients. And it doesn't matter whether you're, you know, getting up before dawn to go and rake pippies off the coast at Goolwa, you know, waist deep in 9 degrees degree waters, or whether you're dealing with the fact that you just had an algae bloom in South Australia that shut down your oyster lease and you're hemorrhaging money and it's a family lease you've had, you know, got your son's working on it, you're working on it, and you don't know how you're gonna survive. There's no support. So those real stories about how hard it is to be a specialist producer and the challenges that go with it are against this, wow, look where we are, moment.
1: There's nothing more specialised than abalone. Let's listen to a little bit of the program.
5: So, Brad, when it comes to cooking abalone, you are hard and fast, or are you long and slow?
6: Definitely hard and fast, Matt. Get the abalone when it's alive, shuck it, and just quickly wrap it in a tea towel. Quick hit with a 4x2, just enough to split the foot.
5: Yep.
6: What that does is stops rigor mortis instantly. Yep. So those chemicals that are released during rigor mortis, it tense the abalone out, and you're just going to be able to cook that abalone so tender.
5: Yeah, we've talked about why this is wild. This is the most amazing location. The abalone just down there. Let's go and get Brad's purpose-built reefs below the water are truly remarkable. Abalone are macro algae eaters sifting these nutrient-rich tides for their food. They grow slowly, developing a prized firm texture and sweet flavour that chefs around the world revere.
1: Did you feel sorry for the abalone?
4: It's hard to feel sorry for an abalone. I think it's easy to feel sorry for a piglet as a difference. It's a great, and this is, I'm going to start quoting all my great heroes, but Tony Bourdain has a great line, which is your responsibility as someone who wants to eat protein is to look your dinner in the eye once a year. You should go and look the cow in the eye.

0: the chicken in the eye, you know, just to acknowledge what's going on. Hard to do that with abalone. I don't think they've got eyes. But in terms of this idea of abalone, and Brad's absolutely right there, abalone is such a highly prized ingredient. It's one of the most expensive dishes I've ever bought in a restaurant in Hong Kong last year. And it was crazy priced, and it was slow braised, and it was like, meh, I'd rather have a mushroom, but fresh, out of the water, been in 15 minutes ago, bonked once, thinly sliced, fried in butter for 10 seconds, no more, foaming butter, black pepper. It's delicious, seafood sweet, salinity from that maritime environment it's been brought up in. Then it becomes something special. I think that's one of the messages about great produce. It doesn't need much to become delicious.
1: Is that the point of the program then, is to show people how you should be eating this? Most people are not going to eat abalone, and if they are, it's going to be in a restaurant where it is incredibly expensive. Yeah. They're not going to have the opportunity that you had in Western Australia, down around that south-west part of Western Australia, to take it from the ocean and eat it immediately.
0: I think it's interesting. I think there are two points there. You can go and eat abalone, you know, off the lease. You can go and eat oysters off the lease in pretty much everywhere that grows oysters, or you can do the same thing with mussels. There's a sense of place that I think adds to the flavour. It's like tasting wine in the vineyard rather than buying it from the bottle-o. I think the other thing for me is, if you get great produce, you don't need to do much with it. So, you know, some of the things we did, bread and butter. But this butter is so delicious, and it's made by small Jersey herb, by a man who cares. The cows are mellow. He might play a little bit of classical music to it to keep them happy while they're being milked. They come in when they want to be milked, and you actually can taste the butter is this amazing kind of almost saffron yellow, and you can taste literally the myth about, I could taste the pasture. You know, when you pluck a bit of grass and you chew it and it's lovely and juicy, you can sort of taste in the butter. Normally people say you can taste that, you can't taste. In that case, you can. So there's bread and butter, fantastic. Garlic, fresh out the ground. And this can be any garlic fresh out the ground, slowly confit in oil, then spread on toast. Delicious. It doesn't have to be a great palaver. Having said that, there are palaver recipes at the end of every show. But I like this idea that with Australian produce, like having a really good tomato straight off the vine, or a fig off the tree when it's warm on one side from the sun. These are beautiful ways of eating, and sometimes you don't need more than a little bit of goat's cheese or something very simple.
1: But this is what the show is about. It's about showing people what is possible and allowing you to enjoy it, because most people are probably not going to have that experience.
0: Yeah, look, I mean, I think, you know, there's stuff like roast pork belly, you know, there's hazelnuts, there's a lot of quite prosaic ingredients that aren't all about, you know, obviously there's an element of romanticising, but I think one's romanticising those ingredients to show so that when you see the contrast of how hard it is to produce that and the sacrifice that goes into producing that, you kind of go, okay, well, there's a reason why there's a cost to making stuff beautiful, and it's often a financial cost or an emotional cost to the people growing it. It's these things are not easy. I spent my time in an awful lot of very cold water. And when you're there on the oyster lease, and you're going, these oysters are great. And you're going, well, so you're working in an oyster lease. And when the son of the owners points to the local headland and says, over there's where two of the largest sharks ever captured in Australian waters have been taken. You go, okay, so you're literally working in shark infested waters. That's the price you pay. And there are lots of examples of fisher folk who have been taken. Yeah. We sing these hymns to produce, but sometimes we forget the hard brutality of what they're doing.
1: Yeah. Matt Preston is our guest. Plating Locally is his new show on SBS, which is, well, I hope the crew got some of this food as well, Matt. How does that work on set?
0: Oh, yeah, no, absolutely. You always cook for the crew. And the moment the cameras start rolling, they come in like gannets to devour stuff. Also, the other thing about doing a show is, could we shot like consecutively 20 days in a row. It's what you do. It's like a giant road trip. It's the, we're going to stop here for a, you know, there's a fantastic place in Port Elliot, little caravan that does the most delicious salami and jalapeno toasty. So we go there. It's a wonderful place called De Groots, where they do the best coffee of, you know, you can have in that area. Along the way, I'm trying to find stuff that doesn't appear on the TV show to take the crew to go, here, try this, have that, has amazing. So it's got to be a pleasurable experience for them as well as for us.
1: How did you find the producers I mean, did you know them already? Did they approach
0: you? Some of them I knew. Some of them is just the research. The research team went out there and visited them and did recces and found places that were special and found people that had stories. What was interesting was that I didn't get presented with a big brief

0: on each person. And we just went in there and we started talking, and we had long enough to, as you know, because you have a bit more time than, say, you know, the breakfast show. Yeah, when you get time, you actually get a chance to sift through and actually find a story that perhaps isn't the obvious story. And that's where the gem is. The gem is in taking that time and listening to them. And maybe they'll say something that sends you off down a different alley, and you then get some really interesting insights. And again, I think we realized quite quickly, we thought we were making a food show, but actually we're making a show about the human stories that go behind the produce.
1: Yeah. When you're in a restaurant, how much information do you want on that menu about where the food comes from, how it's prepared, things like that?
0: Good floor staff, member of a floor team, tells you as much as you need to know. And that will differ. It will differ on the day of the week you go in. It'll differ on the person you are. It'll differ on the information. Some people just want to be fed. And at the end of the day, we eat out to enjoy the company of the people we're with. It's the eyes across the table, not the food on the table, that really matters, I think. But if you're going to a gastro temple and you know that there's a story behind it. I mean, recently I had this. I went down to my local fishmonger is on a fishing boat in a small harbour, and its line was, come back tomorrow because we're going to have kingfish from out the rip, and we should come in. And we went back the next day, and there was kingfish that had been caught early that morning and had been brought in, and it's from that water over there. So these are experiences that are available to everybody every day in so many parts of Australia, that true sense of eating something that's locally unique, going to Bishano and having, you know, shaving up some money, having a lobster, going to have the prawns at Lake's Entrance when they're running. That these things of certain places having certain special things to eat, the Klugelhop and Yelling Up, and we can go on and on and on about this idea, the carp rolls at Goolwa. There are all these fantastic things being done, and it's part of the reason for travelling is to have that experience, to come back having had a unique experience. There's a wonderful... one of the great fathers of modern cuisine, a guy called Juan Marie Azak, one of the great Spanish chefs, and his great line is, the great restaurants where you shut your eyes and what you eat, you could only be eating in that one place. And I think that's what we do now so well in Australia, that especially as we embrace indigenous ingredients, we spend some time looking at some of those, like sea parsley. And it's, you can't have sea parsley anywhere else. That is a flavour you're only going to get. And it, with that crayfish that's come from the waters of Port Macdonald, it's a truly unique dish that could only really be had in this one town on that kind of South Australia limestone coast.
1: One of the things that the show really emphasises, or a couple of things. One is, if people think restaurants are expensive, then they know why by watching this, because they know the work that goes into it, they know how difficult it is, that the problems, obviously, that the producers have, and they also know that if you want to have that experience, it is possible, but you're just going to have to go out of your comfort zone.
0: But then also to the same degree that there's that $10 pack of King Island smoked salmon that is delicious. And I think that idea of maybe, you know, it's 10 bucks, so it's not super expensive. I think that that's the thing, that the difference between whether you buy local Australian harvested salt, which is maybe $15 a pack, as opposed to iodized salt at $5. The luxury doesn't have to be super expensive. I think it can be super expensive. It can be, you know, we're having this from here and it's done that way, and it's, you know, it's a luxury ingredient, because high-end restaurants tend to do that to justify the large cost. But I think you can also have, you could have amazing culinary experiences by picking your own blueberries or picking your own strawberries, or you know, picking that raspberry that's off the cane at the precisely, it's the reddest you've ever seen. You probably eat it there and then. Those are experiences, those are the culinary experiences, I think, that link us back to, you know, our grandparents' generation and what was special. You know, going into the greenhouse and you smell the smell of the tomato leaf. You know those tomatoes are going to be great.
1: Another thing that we learn from the show is that there is very much regional cuisine in Australia. Oh, yeah. That we might associate it with France or Italy or places like that. But in Australia, yes, their regional cuisine is so important. So
0: you bring up, and it's a really interesting point. We have to remember that Australia largely grew up as an industrial producer of wine, of beef, of mutton for the UK. You know, the first commercial refrigeration for shipping beef was created here in Australia to ship stuff back to the UK. So that sort of French kind of medieval idea of small holdings and plots sort of is alien to us. And we've developed that. And people like Gabriella Cavella, who was a pioneer of goat's cheese production, started that. We're now getting to the point where there are lots of people, you know, going, I really love hazelnuts. I really like this breed of heritage pig, this breed of heritage apple, and they're doing it. And now we're starting to taste stuff. But we've got to think of things like Granny Smith, certain pears. These are Australianly unique products that have been produced here. So it's good to, we sometimes overlook the kind of the stuff that's in the supermarkets that also has a unique sense of place about being here in Australia.
1: We're not told the truth, though. About our food quite often. Isn't that the case?
0: That whole thing about made in Australia. You mean the stuff that comes in? Yeah, absolutely. And one of my next door neighbours is obsessed with garlic, and he's absolutely, the Chinese garlic is a real challenge. He wants you to check, you know, and I think that the retailers have got better in terms of that. There's still that whole thing about
1: maybe they've been forced to do it by government regulation. They didn't do it by choice.
0: And that's absolutely right. That's absolutely right. It's important. But the whole thing is now our job is to reward those people that actually are sourcing stuff locally, whether it's, for example, local pork in your bacon. Great example. You know, is it coming from Denmark? Where's it come from? You ask that question. And I think now what's interesting with the obsession with macros, with fibre, with protein, with calories that's currently grabbing Australia by the throat, people are looking at the back of the pack. And then, I mean, sometimes the type might be a wee bit small, I would suggest, but then you've got your mobile phone, you can take a picture and blow it up. So you can actually see, I like that idea. The idea of provenance, the idea of where it's from is super important, because the problem is otherwise you end up going, well, I can get a steak for $10, but it's been aged in plastic and it's pretty horrible. And you know, ethically and how it's raised, not necessarily the ideal way. And I'm a big believer that, you know, you find out where your food's come from. It's not many things you actually put into your body you spend money on, but I'd much rather you spent a little bit, the same amount, but have a little bit less of a really good piece of meat, for example, or fish, and then fill up on your potatoes, you know, but eat a little of the good stuff rather than a lot of the bad stuff.
1: Well, you cook a lovely leg of lamb on this show as well. And I'm sorry that it's so obvious and I never thought of it, but you put the lamb on top of the potatoes to let all those juices flow down.
0: I mean, that's the beautiful thing about travelling, isn't it? Like, one of my favourite things, which isn't in the show, is an Emirati dish where they bake, they roast a whole chicken over the rice, which is in a little pot underneath it. So all the juices from the chicken drip into the rice that cooks while you're roasting the chicken. And it's like, this is heaven. But it's like, why didn't we just always do that? This is just the best way of doing it. So I think there's a lot of talk about hacks and tricks and tips, but often they've existed in Australian country kitchens for generations. I shot my second cookbook. I've done eight now. My second cookbook was shot in the grounds of the CWA in Victoria. And you know, they had rooms there. Women would come down from the country and stay and have, you know, have the weekend in town. And I remember a woman walking past and going, we were talking about what we were doing and the sort of the two ingredients we were doing and recipe she was doing. And we talked about condensed milk mayonnaise, which is a very Australian country thing. But then she told me about this thing they used to make in the Mallee back in the day, which was melted vanilla ice cream and self-raising flour. It makes this weird, sweet, like soda bread texture. It's delicious. You're doubting me. You're doubting me. Honestly,
1: no, I'm just wondering why someone put it together in the first place.
0: Well, I think that's that idea. But it's also this idea that, you know, this is from 70 years ago. People were doing these hack type recipes. There's nothing new in it. And occasionally they are, you know, they are totally delicious. The simple flatbread of a cup of yogurt and a cup and a half of self-raising flour. And you bind it together and you then cook it in a pan. And it's a flatbread that puffs up like a naan. Delicious.
1: Speaking of cookbooks.
0: Yes.
1: I spoke to another well-known chef, Australian.
0: Who is that?
1: From France. And he said that with cookbooks, if there's 100 recipes, and you had a book which was your 100 favourite recipes, most people will only make two of them.
0: Yeah, two or three.
1: Yeah.
0: I think that's an admission of failure by the author.
1: Right.
0: I think if you're not getting eight recipes and people are not making at least two of those their own and that become part of the regular repertoire, then I don't think you're doing a good enough job. The first thing is that the recipes have to be, you know, classics with a twist is really important, but you have to offer people something new. I have a great uncle in who in 1865 wrote a book called Of Host and Guest, and it was an entertaining manual from 1865, and one of the first paragraphs is every cookbook is a replica of what has come before. And I think sadly too often that's the case. There are some unique examples, but you want people to, you know, Yotam Ottolenghi would be the example of

0: of a modern idea, bringing new ingredients and new ideas. And I think hopefully cookbooks do that, and then people try it, and then these things like cooking a chicken over your rice when you roast it becomes a thing that you just naturally do and becomes part of your repertoire.
1: What did you have for lunch today?
0: I had a bowl of spaghetti bolognese down at the Sydney Salvo Mission, cooked by a wonderful woman called Monica, and it was delicious. It had meatballs, and it also had the kind of bolognese sauce together. It was like a double banger of meatballs and bolognese.
1: How'd you end up there?
0: I was presenting the chef down there with an award, a community award, for her amazing 30 years service cooking for the Salvos.
1: Isn't that wonderful?
0: Yes, but, you know, these are the gems that you get to do, that actually kind of go, wow, the food is an amazing thing. And I think it's that when you go there and you meet, you know, you meet the doctor, the hairdresser. So if you get people who are in marginalized situations to come in for free lunch, then you can provide all this other support to them. Not only do they feel like they're valued and they're part of a community, but also you can cut their hair and you can give them dental service, you can give them medical service, you can help them in terms of mental health, you can help them in terms of social security. So I'm a huge supporter in this idea of how we can reclaim food from supermarkets and from farm gates that would otherwise go into landfill and then redistribute it. So organisations like Second Bite or Food Bank do this
1: Ozharvest.
0: Phenomenal job.
1: Yeah. It's a wonderful series. I'm sure it's the first. There's going to be more.
0: You know what? I think what's so beautiful about it is that TV, as you know, is a fleeting beast. It's a really lovely thing to be able to do. I'd happily do some more, but I'll also happily just do as a punter. Go and knock on a door, try something, enjoy it. And I would encourage everybody else to go on their own adventure where they live and find that local produce that's unique. It's such a rewarding thing to do.
1: Matt Preston, thank you so much.
0: Thank you very much indeed.
2: Matt Preston, and the name of the program is Plating Locally. Thanks very much. One of our texters says they advertise Intel products because you can buy them like CPUs and GPUs and other computer parts when building your own. So thank you very much. Very strange, but interesting. All right, after the news, we got the Mighty Challenge.
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9: ABC News with Tim Wharton. The acting Prime Minister has denied there is internal disagreement within the government over its migration policy. The ABC revealed that Home Affairs Minister Tony Burke was meant to unveil far-reaching changes to Australia's migration settings at a now-proposed address to the National Press Club. Richard Miles says Mr Burke will reschedule his speech, which will be made after the policy has been finalised.
10: We've been working through the policy. There's been a whole lot of iterations of what we've done in the space of immigration over the time that we've been in government.
9: Shadow Energy Minister Dan Tehan says mandating that AI data centres use renewable power isn't going to work. During a National Press Club address, Energy Minister Chris Bowen defended his plans to impose the mandate on data centres following pushback from Queensland and the Northern Territory. The government has unveiled a plan requiring the power-hungry centres to build new renewable generation and firming to strengthen the nation's energy resilience. Mr Tehan says Mr Bowen should go back to the drawing board because his approach isn't going to work.
11: What Chris Bowen is saying is basically, I'm demanding that you set up and you set up in this way, and if you don't do that, well, bad luck. And that isn't going to work.
9: The WA Police Commissioner says he expects a review into officers' interactions with Jeffrey Epstein accuser Virginia Giuffre to identify shortcomings. Keane Burke reports.
12: Ms. Giuffre had long alleged she was trafficked for sex by Epstein when she was a teenager. She died by suicide in April last year north of Perth. In the years prior, she'd been involved in a dispute with her former partner and at one point was charged with breaching a restraining order. Her family have since raised concerns police had misidentified her as a perpetrator of family violence. Commissioner Cole Blanche has told 102.5 ABC Perth, while a review is continuing, Ms. Giuffre likely interacted with substandard citizens. systems.
4: We know already from other significant cases here in WA that our risk assessments and our decision making was incorrect and was a failure of policing.
12: He says the systems in place today are vastly improved to avoid similar failures.
9: The Royal Commissioner examining anti-Semitism has rejected claims lawyers representing pro-Palestinian groups attempted to hijack the inquiry after accusations made by the Executive Council of Australian Jewry. Barbara Miller has more.
13: Alex Rifkin from the Executive Council of Australian Jewry was quoted as saying that those lawyers were hijacking the commission with, and I quote, clickbait theatrics and gratuitous slurs. And the commission heard today from the commissioner that following those quotes, the APAN lawyer Ragni Mather was subjected to a series of abusive Islamophobic emails. Commissioner Virginia Bell condemned that abuse, and she said that the lawyer was granted leave to appear as a matter of procedural fairness.
9: President Volodymyr Zelensky says a massive wave of Russian strikes on Kyiv has killed at least 17 people and injured dozens, and that lives could have been saved with more missile interceptors. With more, here's the BBC's Dan Johnson.
14: The wave of missiles hit shortly after midnight, with flashes in the sky followed by fires burning on the edge of the city. A railway station was hit close to one warehouse. This morning, workers were removing the bodies of 8 dead passengers from the pockmarked platform. Fire crews were still tackling the flames at another burning warehouse. Ukraine's Air Force said 28 ballistic missiles were detected, but none could be intercepted. Many drones were successfully shot down. President Zelensky again appealed for more missile interceptors.
9: The Israeli military says it has begun conducting strikes in southern Lebanon in response to what it calls a blatant violation of the ceasefire deal by Hezbollah. It comes after the military issued an evacuation warning to the Mansouri village in Lebanon south. It was the first online warning by the military for Lebanon in more than a month. In rugby league, Brisbane 5-8 Ezra Mam says the Broncos is trying to stay positive after what's been a horror NRL season. The reigning premiers have a dismal 6-14 record and have missed the playoffs, but they'll look to snap the Dolphins' hot streak in Saturday's derby at Lang Park. Mam says the last few counts still count.
15: For us, it's about finishing off the season strong, beating our little combinations and putting a good show on for our fans. You know, we've got a couple of players leaving at the end of this year, and it'd be good to send those players off on a high and, you know, repay them for the work that they've done for the club.
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17: Partly cloudy day with the chance of morning fog about the nearby hills. A slight chance of a shower, most likely in the evening. Light winds becoming north to nor-westerly, 15 to 25 kilometres per hour in the morning. A low of 6 and a maximum of 15 for Thursday. Friday, a partly cloudy day, low of 9, a top of 17. And Saturday, a shower.
1: Now, apologies if you were hearing something like the weather or promo. I don't know. I wasn't hearing it, so I don't know whether it was going to air, but it might have been in your part of the world, and my apologies if we've cut that short. Anyway, this is Nightlife on ABC Radio, and you're with Rod Quinn filling in for Phil Clark. He'll be back on Monday. Look, I'm so sorry. That it wasn't yogurt. It was self-raising flour and what was it? Condensed milk or something like that. Be careful, please. Listen back to it on the podcast and Matt Preston will mention it. My apologies. I'm sorry. We flew right out of my head. Sorry, JOC. Matt says, I'm a chef. Sorry. Hey, someone's saying hello to Matt. I'm a chef nearly 40 years in love with all the cool recipes on TikTok and ideas coming from everyone. Okay, thanks very much. And someone else says they miss Matt Preston on telly. Well, he's going to be back on SBS on Plating Locally. It's a really lovely show, really beautiful. I've seen 4 episodes. It's great. Pete Elmore cooked some silver side in ginger beer. Oh, my God. I left it in the pot with some carrots, and they were the best I've ever tasted. All right, Pete, I'll take your word for it, mate. Everyone round to Pete's place for ginger beer cooked silver side with carrots. I once ate so many carrots, by the way, my skin turned orange.
2: I remember reading a story about, what's that name? The woman, what was her name? She was in Partridge Family. Not Shirley, it was the other one. Oh, I don't know, I've forgotten her name. Someone will text, Dave will tell me.

a second. I'm sorry. Anyway, so she was very, very skinny. She was 17 or something in the Partridge Family, and she wanted to stay skinny because that's what TV demands of people. Anyway, she did nothing but eat carrots. Susan Day is her name, Susan Day. Anyway, and she turned orange. And I remember reading that story because Danny Bonaducci told the story. And I just thought, oh, surely not. And then I really, you know, I was trying to lose some weight. And so I was eating nothing but carrots. And you turn orange. It's a real thing. It was weird. I thought for a minute I had jaundice. But no, carrots. Robin in SA. Yes, that thing I did with Priscilla Presley. I don't know where it is. It wasn't really an interview. It was just like I asked her a couple of questions at a press conference. We were able to sort of cut it together. Yeah, anyway, but thank you very much. I don't know. Maybe we can find it. I'll dig it out and we'll play it. I don't know. I'm sorry. Good morning, good evening, depending on where you are in the country. It is time for the challenge. Now, before I play a really special song, we have a new challenge theme, do we?

That may very well sound very familiar to people who listen to the old quiz on overnights. Our questions, our categories tonight, and please call 1-300-800-222, 1-300-800-222. Sport in 1956, Australian Prime Ministers, Australian Rivers, Famous Photos, and First Five. Okay, First Five. What's First Five? First Five is when you get the first 5 seconds of a well-known song, and all you have to do is tell me the name of that song and artist. So if you figure you like your music, fantastic. There may or may not be, it's the first time we've ever done this, there may or may not be a theme running through it. So just bear that in mind. Okay, get us started. We need a full board of calls. We don't have one at the moment. 1-300-800-222. 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The categories, don't worry about them. Someone else will get the tough questions. You get the easy one and win. And don't forget, 10 in a row, you get the super rare black fridge magnet. 1-300-800-222. How sad was it recently? We've lost two great Glens. We lost the great Glen A. Baker and we lost Glen Hansard, killed in a motorbike accident riding home from a gig, I think, in Dublin. Already that the place where he died has become a bit of a shrine. You may have seen footage of his funeral, which is unbelievable, in Dublin, with the number of people there and the number of well-known names. He was loved and revered in the world of Irish music, but also beyond that because of his Oscar-winning song, I think. And have a look on – do I have it? Maybe I'm not sure. But his speech when he won that Oscar is, I think, the best speech in Oscar's history. I've made that clear very, very many, many times. When he won the song, for the song Falling Slowly from Once. Glen Hansard and Mark Kettering Glover.

What a fantastic song. I mean, that is one of the greatest records ever made. Glenn Hansard and My Cataract Lover and Falling Slowly. And, look, it's a lovely movie. If you've seen the stage musical as well, also I think even better than the movie, just absolutely wonderful. And what an unbelievable tragedy that he's dead.

0: Isn't it amazing? Sometimes people text me and I'm feeling exactly the same way about them that they feel about me, which I think is lovely. So, you know, sometimes it happens. Someone says, for some reason, you really annoy me. I mean, that's exactly how I feel about you. So thank you very much. Thanks. You've made my night. I'll just delete your text. All righty. It's time for the challenge. We begin with Dan in Scarborough. G'day, Dan.
1: G'day. How are you?
0: I'm feeling fantastic.
1: I'd just like to say rest in peace, Glenn, and also that I can testify to the carrots making people's orange skin.
0: Yes.
1: I used to know a girl who used to, she opened up her own juice company and she was eating lots and lots of carrot juice and her hands turned orange like an Oompa Loompa.
0: Yeah, that's what happens.
1: Yeah, whew, it does.
0: It's weird. And you feel, hang on, that can't be right, but it's what happens. All righty, now we have five categories. We've got first five, the first 5 seconds of well-known songs. You just have to tell me the name of the song and the name of the artist. We've got famous photos, Australian rivers, Australian

0: Australian Prime Ministers and sport in 1956. What would you like?
1: Well, can you pick? I'd like...
0: No.
1: Yeah, you choose.
0: Sorry, Dan. If you can't choose, okay, we'll have to go to the next caller.
1: Okay, no. Photos then.
0: Photos. Famous photos. Okay. Question number one tonight. What is an unnamed man doing in the most famous photo taken by Max Dupain?
1: Holding his head.
0: I don't think that's it. All right, no worries. I mean, no, that's not, I don't think we can accept that. All right, Dan, thanks very much for that. You know, already a million people correct with the correct answer. Dave in Curtin, thank you very much. Good morning, Dave, or good evening to you, Dave. I'm sorry.
2: Yeah, we're always ahead of the bunch.
0: Aren't you just? No, you're behind.
2: Big bun?
0: You're behind.
2: No,
0: you're ahead.
2: Life.
0: Oh, okay.
2: I'm ahead.
0: Oh, you're in Curtin.
2: I'm ahead of somebody.
0: Curtin, you're right. Absolutely. Good morning, Dave. All right, Dave, what is an unnamed man doing in the most famous photo taken by Max Dupain?
2: Well, I think he might be skipping and jumping around, tipping his hat.
0: I see what you're saying. The dancing man.
2: The dancing man. Is that the one?
0: Frank McCallery was the name of that man, by the way, well-known Sydney solicitor. That is not it, although Claire from Dalton also had the same answer. That's not a bad guess, Dave, but that is not correct. Thank you very much. Alistair in Winchelsea. Hello, Alistair.
3: What? It's been so long.
0: I know. Too long.
3: It's been too long, man.
0: It's been a long time since the rock and roll.
3: It has.
0: Right. What is an unnamed man doing in the most famous photo taken by Max Dupain?
3: Now, I had to study him when I did a photography course.
0: Oh, okay.
3: I think he's on the beach, isn't he, with a life-saving cap on, if that's possible.
0: What is he doing?
3: I think if I'm looking at the right picture in my mind, surf life is saving cap, is he about to dive into the water?
0: He is not.
3: Oh, no.
0: Oh, you're halfway there, mate. Sorry about that, Alistair. All righty. John in Glen Innes. Hello, John.
4: Hey, g'day, Brad.
0: John.
4: I'll say fishing.
0: He's not fishing. Okay, I thought this was a well-known photo. Sorry about that, John. Thank you very much. Trev in Surfer's Paradise. Might be a clue. Hello. G'day, Trev.
5: Hello, Rod. Good to hear you again.
0: Nice to have you back with us, Trev.
5: Thank you.
0: What is an unnamed man doing in the most famous photo taken by Max Dupain?
5: He's sunbaking.
0: That is
5: beautiful because of the view of it.
0: Yes, he's on a beach, but the name of the picture, I think, is the Sunbather, isn't it, or the Sunbaker? But
5: one
0: yes,
5: of the two.
0: Yeah, I can't remember which, but that's exactly what he's doing. I don't think he has a surf life-saving cap on, by the way. All right.
5: No, he's just got black hair that looks like he's just gotten out of the water.
0: Yeah, exactly. But you can't see him, and it's a fantastic picture. If you saw it, people would think, oh, yeah, that one. All right, we've got famous photos. We've got Australian rivers. We have Australian prime ministers. Sport in 1956. I have a feeling that'll be the last to go. And first five.
5: I'll go rivers.
0: Oh, by the way, Steve says the image is a man sunbaking on Culburra Beach about 500 metres from me right now. Isn't that amazing? Question two. On which Australian island would you find American River?
5: That would be Kangaroo Island.
0: Very well done, Trev. Are you a fan of Kangaroo Island?
5: I've been there and I like the politics of the place.
0: Oh, okay.
5: It used to have two local government areas.
0: Yeah.
5: And then one day they become one and they've never gotten on it. A bit like the North and the South.
0: Oh, it's a bit like St George in Illawarra or West
5: West St. Bell. Yeah, yeah.

0: it probably doesn't have that level of emotional rivalry.
1: Fair enough.
0: But it's close.
1: I will point out that Matt Preston goes to American River on Kangaroo Island on that series plating locally on SBS. Question.
0: Good luck to him. That'd be good.
1: It would indeed. Question three. What specifically and officially is the border between New South Wales and Victoria? I need you to be specific.
0: It would be the south bank of the Murray River.
1: Would you want to be even more specific, please?
0: And the dotted line, which...
1: How do they determine that line, Trev?
0: It's a mountain range, more or less.
1: No. Well, the category is Australian rivers. So tell me more about the river border.
0: River border.
1: There's something else you need to tell me, Trev.
0: About other than the South Bank.
1: Yeah. Where on the South Bank?
0: It can't be the high tide mark.
1: Yeah, that'll do. The high water mark is
0: high water mark. They don't have tides except.
1: But they have the high water mark.
0: Okay.
1: Because you can't have it at the, you know, right. It's got to be on the actual bank. It's not the actual water. Anyway.
0: Yeah. Oh, look, that's all right. Victorians, aren't they?
1: Well, now. Trev, they're wonderful people.
0: They are.
1: Question four. Which famous Australian river is named after a cousin of the founder of the town of Busselton?
0: Town of Busselton. Which nephew of...
1: Which famous Australian river is named after a cousin of the founder of the town of Busselton?
0: I'm just going to have to pick a river and say Clarence.
1: Oh, if only it were the mighty big river, my favourite river in the world.
0: Isn't that a great river?
1: Oh, yeah.
0: Yes. Yeah. All right, thanks, Rod. I hope you enjoy the rest of the show.
1: Thanks very much, Trev, in Surfers Paradise. Ray in Yuranga. G'day, Ray.
2: Hello, Rod.
1: Nice to have you with us. Ray, which famous Australian river is...
2: Good to hear your voice.
1: Well, it's nice to have you back with us, Ray. Ray, which famous Australian river is named after a cousin of the founder of the town of Busselton?
2: Well, I'm in Busselton. It's got to be WA. Mm-hmm. Unless his name's Swan. It makes me think it might be WA because he's a cousin. You know, but it could be anything.
1: Well, it could be anything, yes. It could be anything.
2: Yeah,
1: but it's not. It's only one name.
2: Just thought it might be a bit local because, they were related and he was over at Busselton. And not many other rivers over there, is there?
1: I don't know. There's at least one.
2: Okay.
1: There's at least one, Ray. What is it?
2: Yeah. Gascoyne.
1: The Gascoyne. I love the Gascoyne region, but that is not it, Ray. I'm terribly sorry. Thanks, mate. All right, no worries. 1-300-800-222. 1-300-800-222. We got Joe in Mudgee. Hello, Joe.
3: G'day. How are you going?
1: Going well. I trust you are also well.
3: I'm doing all right. It's pretty chilly down here. We're going all right.
1: In Mudgee, it's always cold. Did you go to the footy last week?
3: No, I didn't, but, poor old Raiders copped a bounty, didn't they?
1: Yeah, it's terrible. They won it last year. Why didn't they win it this year? Anyway.
3: Well, there can't be two miracles in Mudgee.
1: Exactly right, exactly. But one is perhaps more than enough. Which famous Australian river is named after a cousin of the founder of the town of Busselton?
3: Oh, I really don't know much about rivers or Busselton, to be honest, but... probably wrong. The only river I know over there would be Fitzroy.
1: Fitzroy is not correct. Sorry, Joe. Thank you very much. All right. Kane in Carlton. Hello, Kane.
4: Good evening or morning, Rod. How are
1: you? Well, you can have it either way. I don't mind. It's evening in some parts of the country.
4: Nice to hear you back on the radio. I think it might be the first time I've ever actually spoken to you outside of a few texts, so...
1: Well, thanks,
4: mate.
1: Well, I am doing well. I'm really enjoying this time.
4: Yeah. No surprise.
1: Well, as indeed. It's lovely to talk to you, Kane. Kane, which famous Australian river is named after a cousin of the founder of the town of Busselton?
4: I am going to hazard a guess that it might be Margaret.
1: Correct. It is Margaret. The Margaret River. Which, I mean, I know this is an unbelievable coincidence, but Matt Preston also visits Margaret River. All right, we've got Australian rivers, we've got Australian PM, sport in 1956, famous photos and first five.
4: Let's do the first five.
1: Oh, okay. All right.
4: I was a bit nervous I was going to get one of those other questions I had no idea about, so worked out okay.
1: All right. Well, we shall see. All right. It's very simple. All you've got to do, and these are easy questions. I'm easy.
4: Yeah.
1: I'd say
4: questions might be easy, yeah, but the songs might be hard.
1: The answers might be difficult. Yeah, okay, so I'm going to say 3.5 of these are pretty easy.
4: All right.
1: If you also, not going to get a prize, but it could be a bit of a theme running through some of these, all right, which may help you.
4: All right.
1: All right, here we go.
4: All right, that'd be Tony Danza by Little Elton John.
1: Yes, hold me closer, Tony Danza. Yes, I don't want Tony Danza to hold me. All right, okay, well done. Yes, that is Tony Danza by Elton John. All right, question 6. Here we go. Just got to tell me name of the song, name of the artist. I'll be generous with the artist.
4: I think it's called Small Town, is it? Bruce Springsteen, and I'm guessing the E Street Band is the thing you're after?
1: Wow, what a guess. What an unbelievable guess. That is not correct.
4: Is that not right? Oh, gosh.
1: But,
4: oh,
1: you know, there'd be someone in this world, one person in particular, who would be thrilled if you thought that was Bruce Springsteen. And that is the person that had the hit with the song.
4: I just wanted to, if I can, Rod, just quickly. I've landed on my face. Just wanted to give a brief acknowledgement to my Auntie Faye in Ringwood. She's heard me a couple of times on the radio spontaneously. So if she's listening, big love, Auntie Faye.
1: Hey, we're sending our love to Auntie Faye as well. Kane, thanks, mate. Great stuff.
4: Take care, all.
1: Thank you. All righty. Boy, someone has been throwing a bit of shade at the Clarence River. I will stand for none of that. Thank you. It's the greatest river in the world. Hello, Anne.
5: Hi, how are you going?
1: I'm very well, thank you, Anne, and I hope are too.
5: Yeah, a bit of a croak, but otherwise okay.
1: That's all right. Anne? Just got to tell me the name of the song and the name of the artist.
5: You know what? I can't do either. Before we hang up, can I just ask you, there was a producer with Tony Delroy's show, and she was going to study medicine. Do you know if she did study it and if she's a doctor and if you could give her my best wishes?
1: I certainly will, Anne. If you're referring to Lucy, then yes, she certainly did become a doctor. She is following her dream of being a doctor in regional Australia. So not, she could have lived in the city and worked as a GP, but she doesn't. She wants to help people in the town that she grew up, and she's one of the great people I've ever met in my entire life, and she's doing a great job. So thanks, Anne.
5: Oh, beautiful. Well, she was really lovely to me after my son died, and I just wanted to sort of wish her all the very best.
1: I certainly will.
5: She does seem a lovely, lovely person.
1: She is one of the greatest people I've ever met, and thank you very much for that.
5: Thank you.
1: All right. Thank you indeed. We have been so lucky to have worked with so many great people, and Lucy is certainly that. All right. What was the name of the song I played? That was called Falling Slowly by The Swell Season or Glenn Hansard. Charles in Dimboola. G'day, Charles.
6: Is that Rod Quinn?
1: Yes, it is, Charles.
6: It's good to hear your voice again, mate.
1: Well, it's nice to have you with us, Charles. Now, Charles, we are on the first five here. You will get 5 seconds, the first 5 seconds of a well-known song. You need to tell me the name of the song and the name of the artist.
6: Yeah, You've caught me.

0: I'll see.
1: Oh, yes.
0: Rang in a few times.
1: All right. No worries. Thanks very much for that, Charles. Very kind of Charles to say that. Getting some suggestions. The Rolling Stones. It's not the Rolling Stones, but I know someone who'll know it. It's Trevor in Croydon Park.
2: Okay. Good evening, right. Yeah.
1: By the way, for the people who keep texting in that it's Bruce Springsteen, it is not Bruce Springsteen.
2: Just before I try to answer, the carrots didn't. I don't think the carrots explain the notorious orange resident of the White House.
1: Let's get to the answer to this question if we can, Trevor.
2: Okay. If the previous caller was right about a small town, then the answer would be John Cougar, John Mellencamp, whatever
1: Correct.
2: You want to call him.
1: Yes, some would say the poor man's Bruce Springsteen, but I'm a huge JCM fan, John Mellencamp fan, so he is brilliant. And, yes, Small Town is the name of the song. Question seven is either first five, famous photos, Australian rivers, Australian prime ministers, or sport in 1956.
2: Photos.
1: Famous photos. Question seven. A hotel employee, Juan Romero, is pictured next to which politician in a photo taken by Life magazine's Bill Eppridge? A hotel employee whose name is Juan Romero is pictured next to which politician in a photo taken by Life magazine's Bill Eppridge?
2: Ooh, yeah. Gentlemen, the name Sal is Latin, so it could be Puerto Rican. And I think there was a famous photo of a Puerto Rican next to Harry S. Truman.
1: It is not. They tried to kill him. In fact, the Puerto Ricans, but I don't know. All right, thanks very much for the... Trevor, it's not the case. Dave in Perth, good evening to you.
3: How's things, Rod?
1: Good, mate. Having a good night so far. Yeah. A hotel employee named Juan Romero is pictured next to which politician in a

0: It's not Eisenhower. Rowan is correct. Thanks very much for that, Rowan. And Rita is as well. Steve in Leicester. Steve, g'day.
1: How are you, mate?
0: All right, going well. Do you remember this photo? Can you imagine it, see it in your mind's eye?
1: I hope so. I'm thinking Robert Kennedy.
0: Yes, it's a famous photo taken of Robert Kennedy just after he's been shot, and Juan Romero is standing next to him. That is correct. We can stay with famous photos, go to first five, Australian rivers, Australian prime ministers, or sport in 1956.
1: Well, let's do sport in 1956.
0: Wow, you're a brave man. Question eight. Which future Olympic gold medalist, a very famous Olympic gold medalist, was born on the first day of competition of the 1956 Melbourne Olympics? So you just have to do a little bit of work.
1: A little bit of math.
0: Yes, a little bit of math.
1: Shane Gould.
0: Shane Gould is correct.
1: Oh, yeah.
0: Extraordinary. Okay, they get easier after
1: Gould.
0: That.
1: Like, 72 was the first Olympics, I remember.
0: The same as me, yep.
1: And I love Shane Gould.
0: Yeah, who doesn't? And I loved it when she won Survivor. All right, question nine. In which city were the equestrian events of the 1956 Olympics held?
1: So that's obviously not Melbourne. Horsey places in Victoria.
0: Oh, I see. Okay. By the way,
1: Just going to guess, let's pick one, Ballarat.
0: It is not Ballarat. No worries. Thanks very much for that, Steve. Nancy, I am not related to the bus company family that drove between Yamba and Grafton, but Grafton is Nancy's hometown and she won't hear a word against it, neither will I. Heather in Nil. Hello, Heather.
2: Good evening.
0: Good evening. What do you remember about the 1956 Olympics?
2: Well, nothing. I hadn't been born.
0: Oh, okay. All right. Maybe you've read about it in the papers. In which city were the equestrian events held, the 1956 Summer Olympics?
2: No idea. Bendigo.

0: Yeah, all my guesses have been eliminated. I was going to think Bendigo, and then I thought Geelong. Yeah, they've been eliminated. How about
1: you might have Horsham? Horsham. Well, that would be good if it was Horsham, but it's not Horsham. I need someone who was around at the time, perhaps. Helen in Adelaide. Hello.
2: Hi, Rod. How are you going?
1: Going well, thanks, Helen.
2: Good.
1: All right. 1956 Olympics, the equestrian events. In what city were they held?
2: I know it was the Northern Hemisphere.
1: Yes, it was.
2: It was one of the Nordic countries.
1: Yes, it certainly was.
2: I think it was Stockholm.
1: That
2: in
1: is
2: Sweden.
1: Correct. Stockholm in Sweden is correct because of our, the rules, the laws involving bringing animals into the country. The horses couldn't come in, and so the. That was obviously all changed, the quarantine laws, by the time Sydney came around. But in 1956, they could not. Okay, so we have sport in 1956, famous photos, first five, Australian rivers or Australian prime ministers?
2: Let's go first five.
1: All right, here we go, first five. This is question 10. Okay. All right, I just got to clear this one out. This is an easy one. This is the easiest one of the lot, okay?
2: Oh,
1: yeah, it is. All right, so here we go. What is it?
2: Is it Joni Mitchell Build Paradise in a Parking Lot?
1: What's the name of the song?
2: Paradise? I don't know the exact title, but I know it's about building paradise in the Parking lot. So I'll say paradise. I don't know.
1: Yeah. Look, you're half right, but you're not right. I'm sorry. And a lot of people like Grover would really get angry with me if I gave it to you, especially if you're looking at the theme that's running through them. Karen in Gladstone. Hello, Karen.
3: Hello.
1: All righty.
3: What was the question again?
1: The question is, what's the name of the song and the name of the artist?
3: Joni Mitchell, Parking Lot.
1: What goes in a parking lot?
3: Cars.
1: Sorry, that is not it. I'm terribly sorry. Karen, John or Paul, hello, how are you?
4: Very good, thank you. It's John from Essendon.
1: John from Essendon, how are you?
4: I'm good. How are you?
1: All
4: long
1: right.
4: time no hear you.
1: Yes. Children on the way or what?
4: Actually, yes. For the third time trying, one's on the way, due in January.
1: Fantastic.
4: Yep, really happy.
1: And they're very happy together still, your beautiful daughter?
4: Very happy together still.
1: I'm absolutely thrilled to hear that. Thank you, John. John.
4: Big Yellow Taxi.
1: That is correct. It is Joni Mitchell and Big Yellow Taxi. We've got two more. If you want to continue, or you can choose famous photos, Australian rivers, Australian PMs, or sport in 1956.
4: Well, photography is my hobby, and I knew the Robert Kennedy one, so I'd like to have a stab at that.
1: Fair enough. Question 11. What is Gough Whitlam doing in a famous photo taken with Indigenous leader Vincent Lingiari?
4: Wow. You got me there, international ones I knew, but I would say maybe playing the didgeridoo.
1: Oh, no, definitely. Oh. Not allowed to do that, you know.
4: Okay.
1: All right, sorry about that, John.
4: No worries.
1: Keep going with the photos and hope the baby is all right as well. Peter, g'day, Peter.
5: G'day.
1: Peter, all right.
5: That's my name.
1: Yes, it's you.
5: Sorry.
1: That's okay.
5: Gough.
1: So it's a famous photo of Gough and Vincent Lingiari. What's Gough doing with him?
5: Pouring dirt into his hand.
1: Would you say dirt or would you say...
5: Sand.
1: That's it, exactly. It's that famous photo of Gough pouring sand into Vincent Lingiari's hand. One of the great photos of Australia.
5: Beautiful.
1: It is. All right, question 12 is either famous photos, first five Australian rivers, Australian prime ministers, or sport in 1956?
5: Rivers, please.
1: coast and rivers.

0: It's question 12. At the entrance of which river is the landmark known as the Iron Pot?
1: Iron Pot.
0: The Iron Pot. We tend to hear about it every year.
1: Would it be the race one, the Derwent?
0: Oh, boy, I gave you a clue. Grover won't be happy, but that is correct. At the entrance to which...
1: I didn't really know.
0: Yeah, but I gave you that clue.
1: Muchas gracias.
0: The yachts turn around the Iron Pot and go up the Derwent. That is correct. Question 13, do you want to stick with the rivers? Yeah. Question 13. Which Queensland river has controversially been chosen to host the rowing events at the 2032 Olympics?
1: Ooh,
0: someone's actually mentioned this river earlier tonight when giving an incorrect answer to another question.
1: Oh, my goodness. I didn't hear that. Could it be about clothing and it was Tweed?
0: It is not. I'd love the Tweed River. Wouldn't that be brilliant? Yes, but do you think the Queenslanders would let some events take place in New South Wales? Oh, we don't know. All right, this is Nightlife on ABC Radio. You're with Rod Quinn. We've got a full board, but we've got 15 minutes before the news, and we need someone to know which river this is, and it might be Phil on the Sunshine Coast. G'day, Phil.
2: G'day.
0: Yes. Which Queensland river has controversially been chosen to host the rowing events?
2: Oh, damn it. It's got crocodiles in it.
0: It does, apparently.
2: Come on, the Wallabies. I'd pass.
0: Oh, no, come on, Phil.
2: Oh, I can't think of it offhand.
0: Can you think of any Queensland rivers?
2: That's not the Brisbane. No, I'm sorry.
0: All right. No worries, Phil. Thanks very much. And come on, the Wallabies. They're playing Japan in stifling heat, apparently. Lincoln in Gippsland. G'day, Lincoln.
3: G'day, Rod. How are you
0: doing? Okay. What do you reckon this might be? Which Queensland river has, because there are crocodiles in it, apparently, they're still going to host the rowing events there, unless it gets changed.
3: The Fitzroy's got heaps of crocs, doesn't it?
0: Is that your answer?
3: Fitzroy, yeah.
0: That's the correct answer, the Fitzroy River. Exactly right. That is question 13. That's the end of Australian rivers. We have famous photos, first five Australian PMs and sport in 1956.
3: I think that sounds pretty cool.
0: Sorry, which one?
3: Famous photos. Please.
0: Famous photos, certainly. 1-300-800-222 is the number, 1-300-800-222, but we've got a full board just at the moment. This is question 14. What is the result of a famous sporting event in a photo taken in 1960 by the Age newspaper's Ron Lovett?
3: What is the result?
0: What was the result of the very famous sporting event in a photo taken in 1960 by the Age newspaper's Ron Lovett? Oh, Dan Sultan has a song about the Fitzroy River.
3: Ron Lovett. In the Olympics?
0: It's not the Olympics. No, it is not. All right, no worries. Thank you very much for that. All right, sorry, excuse me. Let's go to Tony in Ballarat. G'day, Tony. Nice to have you back.
4: G'day, Rod.
0: Yep. You okay? Everything all right?
4: Yes, quite. I'm not all my hands full.
0: It's okay. Tony, what's the result of a famous sporting event in a photo taken in 1960, be a clue, by the Age newspaper's Ron Lovett?
4: Is it the pre-Saturn Golf Championships to
0: Kel Nagel? It is not Kel Nagel winning the British Open. Sorry about that, Tony. Mark in Port Pirie. G'day, Mark.
5: Yeah. And what do you mean, Bob? And, you know, you're talking about TV shows.
0: Yes.
5: You didn't mention about Doctor Who.
0: Yes, well, you know.
5: Because that was my favourite show when I was a kid.
0: That's good. It's I liked it when I was a kid too.
5: Yeah. And what's the question again?
0: Question is, what is the result of a famous sporting event in a photo taken in 1960 by the Age newspaper's Ron Lovett?
5: Would that be Australia West Indies tour test match? Would that be it?
0: What was the result?
5: And you know that Australia West
0: Indies... Yeah, I know what you're talking about. What was the result of the game?
5: It was a draw, a tie.
0: Thank you. In soccer, a tie and a draw are the same in football, but in cricket, a tie and a draw are very different. But, yes, it's a tie, the famous tied test of 1960 in Brisbane. Well done, Mark. Mark, we have question 15 is famous photos. First five, Australian Prime Ministers or sport in 1956?
5: I'll say Australian Prime Ministers.
0: Okay, brave man. Question 15. Who's the only Australian PM to have served in both the House of Representatives and the Senate?
5: That's a tough question.
0: Just think about that. John in Mitcham suggested that triple dead heat. Oh, he said the Melbourne Cup. It was the Hotham Handicap. That was 1956, by the way. Just thought I'd point that out. All right, yes. So who's the only Australian Prime Minister, basically, to have served in the Senate?
5: I'll just have a guess. Would that be John Howard?
0: It's not John Howard. You're half right. Hey, no worries. Thanks very much for that, Mark. Matt in Reserve

0: Hey, Ross.
1: Gore, yes.
0: How are you going?
1: I'm well, mate. Who's the only Australian Prime Minister to have served in both houses of federal parliament?
0: It's a gut feel on this, and I can't work out why I think this is the case, but I feel like it's because I probably don't know enough about him to know anything definitively. Ooh. Is it Gorton?
1: It is John Gorton, yes. He was in the Senate and had to come down to the House in order to become Prime Minister. But yeah, no other Australian PM has ever served in the Senate at any time in their life.
0: There's a reason for that. Unrepresentative swill?
1: In fact, I mean, my own feeling is the Senate is far more representative than the House of Representatives. I think Paul Keating was just getting something off his chest, but...
0: Oh, we all feel a bit funny about 75, even though some of us weren't born then, Rod.
1: Oh, exactly right. Matt, we've got sport in 1956, famous photos, first five or Australian...
0: I keep going with PMs.
1: Okay, question 16.
0: Probably jinx myself.
1: No. What specifically do the PMs Watson, Whitlam, Fraser and Chifley have in common?
0: Who was it? Watson?
1: Watson, Whitlam, Watson. Whitlam, Fraser and Chifley. By the way, Ross in Scoresby suggests Barnaby Joyce. He was acting PM.
0: That's
1: interesting. That's an interesting, interesting, interesting suggestion,
0: PMs
1: Ross.
0: Aren't
1: thank
0: sworn
1: you.
0: Sworn in as PM.
1: No, they're not.
0: They still hold a commission.
1: They do.
0: But they, fiddly. Okay.
1: Watson, Whitlam, Fraser and Chifley. What specifically do they have in common?
0: So Watson, I can't remember what seat Watson had. I assume Chif had something up. Whitlam had...
1: Chif, I love how you refer to him so informally.
0: Wow.
1: I know that was his nickname.
0: Whitlam, Fraser...
1: Chifley, Watson.
0: Can't be birthplace. Watson was born in South America.
1: Mm-hmm. Chile, I believe.
0: Yeah. Gough was born in Melbourne. Fraser was born in Victoria. And then what was the final one? No, it was Fraser, Whitlam.
1: Chifley, Watson. Rowan in Mount Macedon is absolutely spot on, as is James from Mordialloc.
0: Rowan, you're showing me.
1: Anne as well.
0: I am usually so good.
1: Really?
0: This kind of randomista.
1: Because you're going to get all the other ones right. Come on.
0: I know. This is my fear.
1: it's going to be so annoying. You'll be screaming at the radio.
0: John Christian Watson, Edward Gough Whitlam. Oh, they used their middle name.
1: Thank you very much, Matt. Well done. Yes. J.C. Watson, John Christian Watson, Edward Gough Whitlam, John Malcolm Fraser, and Joseph Benedict Chifley is correct. So that's it. You just got to work the through.
0: Oh.
1: Question 17. Really who are the two most recent Australian PMs not to have been born in Australia?
0: Ooh. I've got to think this through carefully, but I think it's Gillard and Abbott.
1: Correct. By the way, we've got breaking news that Old Fitzroy by Dan Sultan is not about the river. Okay, thanks very much for misleading.
0: There's probably some Busby Maru about the Fitzroy.
1: Could very well be. Wonderful.
0: Depends whether you're near the new bridge or the old bridge.
1: Okay, well, you know more about it than I do, Matt. I'll have to go there. Question 18.
0: Good fuzzy nights on the Fitzroy, yeah.
1: All right. Which is the only Australian state not to have an electorate named after a former Prime Minister?
0: Ooh. It's not Victoria. I'm trying to think of one in. Well, they have to have not had one because usually they name them after where they were from. Can't be WA. And it's a state, not a state and territory. Sorry.
1: It's a state.
0: It's a state. I'm going to go with Queensland, but I'm not sure. I can't think of a Queensland. Yeah, Queensland.
1: It's not Queensland.
0: Oh, disaster.
1: Oh, it's all right. No worries, Matt. Good caller. Roz in South Australia. G'day, Roz.
2: Okay. Just give me something I can't answer.
1: Australian state, Roz from South Australia, not to have an electorate named after a former Prime Minister?
2: Okay, let's go Tassie.

0: tried to help you, Roz. I'm sorry, it's not Tasmania. I think Lions is there. Nicole in Manly. G'day, Nicole.
1: Hello.
0: All right, Nicole. What's the only Australian state not to have an electorate named after a former Prime Minister?
1: Oh, I really do not know, but...
0: Four chance, really.
1: Well, exactly, yeah.
0: We've ruled out Tasmania and Queensland.
1: I'm just going to say New South Wales.
0: It's not New South Wales. Sorry about that. All right, we've ruled out three. Wendy, good morning.
2: Oh, are you talking to me?
0: Yes, I am, Wendy.
2: I just got the D. actually, I was just thinking, if I can just interrupt briefly, with the next Olympics in Queensland...
0: The next Olympics is not Queensland.
2: Oh, the ones after.
0: Yes, that's right.
2: They're going to be rowing on the river with the crocodiles.
0: Yes.
2: They could have the crocodiles as the, what is it, the icon?
0: Oh, you mean, whatever. What do they call those things? That would be great.
2: They could dress them up in costumes.
0: Yes, wouldn't that be great?
2: Yeah, as little toys. Mascots, that's what I'm asking.
0: Mascot. I couldn't think of it either. Yeah, mascots.
2: Yeah, it's getting a bit cold here. So we're looking for...
0: Yes, the only Australian state not to have an electorate named after a former Prime Minister.
2: I'll just go Victoria.
0: So it's not Victoria, it's not Queensland, it's not Tasmania, it's not New South Wales. We've narrowed it down to two. Sorry about that. Cameron's in South Perth. Hello, Cameron.
3: Good morning. Well, it's definitely not Western Australia, so it's got to be South Australia.
0: That is correct. The only state not really to provide us with a Prime Minister in an electorate there. So it's South Australia. We have one more with Australian PMs and famous photos, first five, or sport in 1956.
3: First five.
0: Okay. Just got to tell me the name of the song, name of the artist.
3: No, good night.
0: All right, thanks very much for that. Ben, it's Gary in Oakley. I'm sorry, Gary, g'day.
4: Hello, how are you?
0: All right, just got to tell me.
4: Yeah, Little Red Rooster by the Rolling Stones.
0: Very good. We've got one more to go with first five or Australian PM's famous photos or sport in 1956.
4: First five.
0: Okay, here we go. Just got to tell me the name of the song, the name of the artist.
4: It's Jet Plane by...
0: What kind of jet plane?
4: Big Jet Plane.
0: Very good.
4: And it's the brother and sister.
0: Whose names are?
4: Hang on, let me think. I've got to remember this.
0: It's all right. There's no pressure. Because I want you to get this right, Gary. I'm not going to rush you through it so you don't get it.
4: Julia.
0: And what's the brother's name? Alphabetically right up the top.
4: A?
0: Yeah.
4: It starts with A.
0: Yeah.
4: Adam? No. Angus?
0: Angus and Julia Stone is correct, yeah. Yeah. It's a great song. Big Jet Plane, Big Yellow Taxi, Little Red Rooster, Small Town and Tiny Dancer. So there's a bit of a link there with all of them. Could you just hang on there for a moment, mate, and we will come back to you after the news where we will have more from the Mighty Challenge and then our issue of the day, which is that controversial one about Jetstar. That's after the latest ABC News.
5: ABC News with Tim Wooten. The Israeli military says it's launched its largest targeted strikes in southern Lebanon in response to what it claims is a Hezbollah violation. Nick Parmenter has more.
6: It comes a day after the latest round of US-facilitated talks between Israel and Lebanon took place in Rome. The Israeli military had said in an earlier statement it had issued an evacuation warning to the southern Lebanese village of Mansouri, saying it would act against the Iran-backed group in the area. It was the first online warning by the military for Lebanon in more than a month. In late June, Lebanon and Israel agreed to a US-brokered security arrangement intended to ease hostilities along the border, but Israel said it would maintain a security zone in southern Lebanon to eliminate the threat of Hezbollah.
5: A Ukrainian analyst at a global security think tank says President Volodymyr Zelensky is right to call for more interceptor missiles following more massive Russian attacks. Russian attacks on Kyiv and its surrounding region have killed at least 17 people and wounded dozens of others. President Zelensky claims that with more interceptor missiles, lives could have been saved. Mykola Bilesklov says Ukraine currently can't deal with the rate of Russian ballistic missile fire.
7: Unfortunately, we don't have comparable arsenal. We don't have enough interceptors. By the way, in July, Russia launched 136 ballistic missiles against Ukraine, and interception rate was only 29%. So it's a very scary and threatening scene.
5: Energy Minister Chris Bowen says a pre-COP meeting is generally not a world leader event in response to reports that almost no world leaders are planning to attend an upcoming meeting. In October, a pre-COP meeting in the Pacific Island nation of Tuvalu will be held, but the federal government is struggling to convince leaders to fly to the remote island nation. Speaking at the National Press Club, Mr. Bowen wouldn't say if there were any world leaders attending, but said it's generally not an event that world leaders go to.
8: We haven't announced who's coming, but a pre-COP is generally not a world leader event. We've indicated we want to lift its profile. We want to get more senior people there. That's 100% true. It's generally not an event that sometimes even ministers go to.
5: The Coalition has confirmed it will not support Labor's gambling advertising bill in its current form, indicating it requires significant amendments. With more, here's political reporter Courtney Withers.
9: Following 2 days of explosive inquiry hearings into the bill this week, the opposition has confirmed exactly where it stands. Shadow Communications Minister Sarah Henderson has released a statement confirming the Coalition will not support the legislation in its current form and is working to finalise what she's calling crucial amendments. The Coalition is expected to push for stricter regulations of gambling inducements and a further tightening of advertising rules. The government needs the support of the Greens or the Coalition to get the bill through the Senate. The Minister Annika Wells has been contacted for comment.
5: A federal politician whose electorate includes Gold Coast Airport says Jetstar's new cabin baggage fees will not land well with passengers. From February, the airline will charge at least $25 for cabin luggage weighing up to 10 kilograms. Smaller bags that fit under the seat in front will remain free. Liberal member for McPherson, Leon Rabello, says the new fees are a bad move for Jetstar.
10: I don't think this is going to be popular. I think Australians are already struggling under this cost of living crisis, and this is just something else that is going to hit them. I've got an airport in my electorate. I was asked this question earlier today, and I said the same thing. I don't think it's popular. I don't think it's good policy, and I don't think it encourages customer loyalty at the end of the day either.
5: Bangladesh's former Prime Minister, Sheikh Hasina, says the ban on her Awami League party should be lifted and claims she will return to her country in December. Ms. Hasina's comments have come at a media conference hosted by the Foreign Correspondents Club of South Asia in New Delhi. It comes on the second anniversary of her ousting at the hands of youth-led protests in 2024. The 78-year-old has been in exile since fleeing the country and was sentenced to death in absentia last year over her role in the deadly crackdown on demonstrations. The FIFA president Gianni Infantino has called senior leaders of football's world governing body to an executive meeting in Morocco. The BBC's Greg McKenzie reports.
11: Gianni Infantino is facing one of the most difficult moments in his leadership of FIFA after senior figures within the organisation publicly turned against his now abandoned investment plan. The former Arsenal manager Arsene Wenger, who's FIFA's chief of football development, said scrapping the plan was absolutely necessary. While the Secretary General Matthias Grafström, who's expected to be at the meeting, has described the past week as difficult to comprehend and accept.
5: You're listening to ABC News. I'm Tim Wharton.
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13: Partly cloudy day with the chance of morning fog about the nearby hills. A slight chance of a shower, most likely in the evening. Light winds becoming north to northwesterly, 15 to 25 kilometres per hour in the morning. A low of 6 and a maximum of 15 for Thursday. Friday, a partly cloudy day, low of 9, a top of 17. And Saturday, a shower or 2, 9 to 17.
0: For the final five questions of the challenge this morning, and Gary in Oakley is the man in the hot seat. Gary, you ready to keep going?
4: Yeah, just on no prime minister or no federal seats

0: named after prime ministers in South Australia.
1: Yes.
0: The only prime minister I know of that was born in South Australia was Bob Hawke.
1: Exactly, in Bordertown.
0: Yep.
1: Yeah, but he didn't represent a seat in South Australia.
0: No, he represented a seat in Victoria.
1: Victoria, he did, yes. That's what I'm saying. So, yes, no prime minister has represented a seat and been prime minister.
0: Correct.
1: Yeah. All righty. We've got one to go with. Sorry, what's that?
0: What's left?
1: I'm just saying we've got one to go with famous photos. We've got three with sport in 1956 and one with Australian prime ministers.
0: I'll go for the Australian prime minister, please.
1: All right, question number 21. Which prime minister spent the longest time in Parliament after losing the prime ministership? Tough one.
0: Okay.
1: By the way, while you're saying that, yeah, go on.
0: You're gone.
1: No.
0: I'm going to say Paul Keating.
1: Paul Keating?
0: Yeah.
1: No, he left 10 minutes later, didn't he?
0: Oh, sorry. I don't know.
1: Anyway, all right. No worries, mate. Thanks very much. Yeah. Yeah, these politicians, they get elected. Oh, I'm going to be great. I'm going to be the person, the only person you need to lead the country. I'm the man. Oh, actually, I didn't get elected. I'm leaving. See you later. I'm out of here. Ben in Canberra may know this because there is a suburb named after this prime minister in Canberra. Ben, which prime minister? I know, because that narrows it down for you, doesn't it?
2: I was going to say there's so many suburbs here in Canberra named after prime ministers.
1: Exactly. Which prime minister spent the longest time in Parliament after losing the prime ministership? It's about 30 years or so.
2: Oh, gosh. I got no idea. I'm just going to throw out one that was probably lost but then was re-elected against, say, Deakin.
1: Alfred Deakin. It was not Deakin. All right, no worries, mate. I'm sorry about that, Ben. Wow, Matt and Reservoir War. He holds on. He hangs on to a lot of feelings about this person. Peter and Elmore. G'day, Peter.
3: Hello. How you going?
1: Well, thanks.
3: Rod, I was just laughing at your comments. I've texted in before about the carrots.
1: Yes.
3: Cooked with the ginger.
1: Oh, yes.
3: Yeah.
1: Oh, God.
3: Yeah, okay. I should have mentioned, and it was a bit late because I was doing some other stuff.
1: That's right.
3: But Matt Preston, I really like him as a food critic, but his ability to cook as well has been fantastic. I loved watching him on MasterChef.
1: Uh-huh.
3: Yeah. So,
1: well, that's good. I'm glad you enjoyed this.
3: And I'm a bit of a novice in the kitchen.
1: I can tell if you're cooking with ginger beer.
3: Yeah, but it was just lucky because I cooked this for a Tuesday evening and I play a bit of competitive pool and we have training on Tuesday night. Didn't quite get to eat it before we went to training, and by the time we come home after supper, so left it in the pot for 2 days, but I also do it with orange peel, brown sugar, cloves, black peppercorns, a bit of apple cider vinegar.
1: You've got to stop, mate, otherwise people will be asking me for the recipe.
3: But anyway, left it in there for 2 days, and I've never tasted carrots the same.
1: Well.
3: And I've done them julienne with honey and tarragon, and they're really nice, but this was just took on the flavour. The next time I do it, it's going to be with alcoholic ginger beer.
1: Fair enough, mate. Drink responsibly. Which prime minister spent the longest time in Parliament after losing the prime ministership?
3: Was it Ben Chifley?
1: No. He died 2 years after losing the prime ministership.
3: I reckon you might be right,
1: All right. Well, thanks, mate. Sorry about that, but thanks for the recipe. Please. People do not ring up asking for that recipe. Kate in the Blue Mountains.
4: Yeah, all of them. I just wanted to say welcome back for a short time, but welcome back.
1: Thank you.
4: Also, if the rowing is held on the Fitzroy River, records will be broken.
1: Yes. A number of people being killed by crocodiles in Olympic Games. I think that record currently stands at zero, but you never know.

0: You're very popular tonight. It's very hard to get on.
1: It is.
0: Okay, so what's your question?
1: The question is, which Prime Minister spent the longest time in Parliament after losing the Prime Ministership?
0: So you've had Chifley.
1: We've had Deakin and Chifley.
0: So like an early one. How about Hughes, Billy Hughes?
1: Billy Hughes is the correct answer.
0: Oh, isn't it? Well, that's nice, because I was just looking at that suburb a little earlier.
1: Okay, there you go. What were you doing? Houses. Oh, okay. So,
0: All right. How much information do you want?
1: Well, I don't. Anything. No. Okay, let's move on. Billy Hughes, who lost the Prime Ministership in 1923 and stayed in Parliament until 1951. That was question 21. We've got 22 as famous photos or sport in 1956.
0: I'll take a famous photo, maybe.
1: Question 22. What name was given to a photograph taken in 1968 by the astronaut Bill Anders?
0: That would be Earthrise.
1: That is correct, Earthrise. Question 23, Kate.
0: I won't know any of this. I could just go now.
1: Sport anyway, in 1956. Winning the 1956 Sydney Rugby League Grand Final was the first of how many premierships in a row for the St George Dragons?
0: Is this to do with the Olympics?
1: No, it's sport in 1956. Not Olympics.
0: Oh, sorry, I apologise.
1: Sport in 1956.
0: St George. I just will say the second time?
1: No, they won in 1956. It was the first of how many premierships in a row?
0: First of how many? Oh, I'm going to say they were pretty popular. I'm going to say nine.
1: Nine? Boy.
0: Nine.
1: That's not a bad guess, but it's not enough. They actually won more. Thanks very much for that, Kate. Charlie in Mount Druitt. G'day, Charlie.
2: G'day, mate. Good to be with you.
1: Yes, very nice of you to give us a call.
2: How's your night?
1: It's going okay. Going okay at the moment. So you'd know about these St George Dragons. How many premierships in a row did they win starting in 1956?
2: Yeah, I've got two in mind.
1: Yeah, well.
2: And I'll probably pick the wrong one, but anyway, we'll go for...
1: Well, it's more than nine, I can tell you that.
2: Yeah, both of the answers I've got are more than nine.
1: Okay, so, all right, well, what are those two answers?
2: You want both of them? Oh, 11 or 13?
1: What's that first one you said?
2: 11.
1: 11 is correct.
2: Thank you. And I remember 1985 very fondly.
1: I'm pleased to hear that.
2: Because I'm a Roosters supporter.
1: Oh. Well, St George, no, Canterbury won in 1985.
2: 75, sorry.
1: Okay, now we're talking. Yeah. All right, question 24. What was notable about Tony Lock's achievement in the Ashes test at Old Trafford in 1956?
2: Tony Lock. 56.
1: That's
2: Tony Lock. So just repeat it
1: yes.
2: again, please.
1: What was notable about Tony Lock's achievement in the Ashes test at Old Trafford in 1956?
2: Did he take a hat trick?
1: He did not take a hat trick. Sorry about that, Charlie. Dave from Maitland says, oh, the correct answer is Robert Menzies. After his first term as PM, he stayed in Parliament for another 18 years or so. Well, from 1941 to 1966, that's 25 years, but Billy Hughes stayed in for another 29 years. So I think it's Billy Hughes. Matt in Newman, g'day, or near Newman, g'day, Matt.
3: G'day, mate, how are you?
1: I'm very well. We're going back to the Ashes test at Old Trafford, 1956. What was notable about Tony Lock's performance in that game?
3: I have got no idea, but if he didn't take a hat trick, I'm going to say he got a pair of ducks.
1: He did not. Oh, no. Neil Harvey did. Kerry. G'day, Kerry.
4: Hi, Rod. Long time.
1: Long time, no here. Sorry, mate. Yeah. All right, Tony Lock.
4: He took the only – Laker took 19 wickets and Locke took the other one.
1: That is correct. Jim Laker took 19 wickets. Tony Locke took one.

0: wicket. Unbelievable. Question 25. Yes, it is. I mean, really. We were absolutely...
1: He couldn't repeat it in 58, but when he came to Australia, could he?
0: No, but he did repeat it earlier that year. Like, he took 10 wickets against England when Australia when Surrey played them.
1: Yeah, I know. You've got to hand it to him. It's a magnificent... It's
0: amazing. Which Australian tennis champion won 3 of the Grand Slam singles titles in 1956, only to lose to a fellow Australian at the US Open? Otherwise, he would have won the Grand Slam.
1: The great Lou Hode.
0: Lewis Hode, you are correct, Kerry. What a brilliant performance.
1: I love sport, as you do.
0: Who beat him in the US Open final?
1: Kenny Rosewell.
0: And I think Hode had beaten Rosewell in a couple of the previous, and I think the Australian Open and the French Open finals.
1: Yes, yeah. It was as close as you'd ever get, you know, to the Grand Slam as, well, yeah. Probably Connors, because he didn't play in the French. They boycotted the French, or he wasn't allowed to play, and he won the other 3 in 74.
0: Right. Okay. Well, Novak Djokovic won 3 and then lost the final of the US Open a couple of years ago.
1: And he just lost it. He played terrible.
0: It was awful. The worst he's ever played. I can't believe it. And he was devastated.
1: Yeah, and I thought he was a certainty that year because he was in such good form, but he just had a day off.
0: Oh, it was just terrible. And who beat him? Because he wasn't a particularly good player.
1: Oh, gee, I should remember. I should know.
0: Was it Zverev or someone like that? I can't remember.
1: Yeah, it was one of those.
0: Yeah, one of those blokes that don't deserve to win one, let alone...
1: I should remember, but I certainly remember all about Lil Ho. I've read his book.
0: Okay.
1: Hey, do you remember me sending you the book by Paul Thoreau about the American South?
0: Yes. Incredible.
1: That's a while back now, isn't it?
0: Wonderful book.
1: It was. You made us eat rats.
0: Mm.
1: Remember the quotation? He said, never made you do anything. He said, you seceded from the Union and the Union responded.
0: Beautiful stuff. All right, mate. Thanks, Kerry. Just hang on there. You'll get the fridge magnet. And great talking to you again. I love talking to someone who knows all about the answers, not just the answer, but all the information about it as well. Yeah, Lou Hode. Thanks very much. We'll do it again tomorrow. Wayne from Mildura, 1980 was Steve Guerin's famous try, not 1985. 85, they beat St. George 7-6, I think. Okay. It's time for the issue of the day. Generally, I'd play, the issue of the day theme, but we might either jump straight into it or not, depending on when people ring up, because, it happens in America. It's now creeping in here. Yet again, we're paying for something we used to get for free. This time, it's on an airline. Jetstar has announced it will charge some passengers a minimum of $25 to store carry-on luggage in the overhead lockers on the plane. The budget airline will scrap its free 7K cabin baggage allowance from February next year. Under the new policy, all passengers will still be able to bring one small personal item, such as a backpack, handbag or laptop bag, provided it fits under the seat in front of them. However, anyone wanting to use the overhead lockers will need to pay an additional fee. That's if they pay in advance. If you want to avoid the fee, you won't get guaranteed access to the overhead bins. The charge will start at $25 on shorter routes such as Launceston to Sydney, but will vary depending on the flight. Carry-on bag on a Cairns to Tokyo service will cost $52. Jetstar say prices may also increase based on demand. I mean, my reaction to that is, are they serious? What passengers are demanding to pay more for their flights? Nobody. Thanks. Passengers will be asked to keep carry-on bags under 10K so they can safely lift them onto the overhead lockers without assistance. In a statement, Jetstar said feedback had shown that having bags weighed at the gate and struggling to find room in overhead lockers was one of the more stressful parts of the airport experience. And I think we'd all agree with that. But what do you think? Is this charge a good move? Call now, 1-300-800-222. We want to hear your views. Yes, we'll get plenty of texts, but we need to talk to people. 1-300-800-222. They already charge

for seat selection. They charge you for the food. They charge you now for your baggage. What's next? People are already joking they'll charge you if you want to go to the toilet. Give us a call. Your calls and comments are welcome. 1-300-800-222. So is this also the kind of the latest version of shrinkflation? The airline doesn't want to increase their seat prices, so everything else goes up. But perhaps actually you might like this idea. For just $25, that low figure, you are guaranteed an overhead bin and early access to your seat. No need to worry about what might happen at the gate or on board. It might make getting on the plane a lot quicker. It can be terribly frustrating when someone places their bag closer to the exit and then their seat is further down the plane. That annoys people. Perhaps you are frustrated at the number of bags that some people carry on a plane or the size of them. Sometimes you think, hang on a minute, you're allowed one bag. How come you're dragging three huge ones on? But is it the airline's fault for not cracking down on it earlier? Is Jetstar just the start? Will Qantas be next? And might this cause even more trouble on board as people who haven't paid can't find any space or put their bag next to someone who did pay? And there's resentment from the passenger who coughed up $25. Give us a call. Low-budget airlines across the US and Europe have long charged for putting your bag in the overhead locker. Is $25 reasonable? What is a fair price? For a short price, you might not. For a short trip, rather, you might not need carry-on luggage. For a longer one, just put your luggage in the hold. That's what they want you to do. That won't cost anything. 1-300-800-222. 1-300-800-222.

0: Big Jet Plane, Angus and Julia Stone. Okay, so we'll take some calls in a moment. 1-300-800-222, 1-300-800-222. First, some text messages to get you thinking. These big companies are so plain greedy. It's a bad airline anyway. Flights are always cancelled or late to leave, says one person. Also, I think if you're able to pack lightly for a weekend domestically and don't want to faff around at the bag carousel, you shouldn't be chastised for doing so. The current procedure of measuring weighing bags at the gate that look excessive seemed to have worked fine until now, says Kane in Carlton. Paul in Marrickville, that song would make a good metronome. Yes, it would. Jason says, I think paying for overhead baggage on a big jet plane is mildly annoying. But are you talking about the song or the baggage? Mitch in Shoalwater says, not surprised to hear Alan Joyce thought Jetstar charging for hand luggage a great idea. Now paying for what was free. Woolies and Coles packaging was in paper bags, then went to plastic, out go plastic, now we can buy paper bags. I know. Yeah, that's outrageous. Kane says, one of life's great mysteries. Why would anyone want early access to extend their incredibly uncomfortable experience? Well, they want early access because they want to put their bag. If they limited it to one bag, 7 kilos, one bag, that's it. All this problem goes away. All right, other people saying just another excuse not to use that airline. Ooh, Lee from Tassie says, boo bloody who, not everyone can afford to fly. I haven't been on a plane since 1999 from Australia to London and they couldn't accommodate my height. I'm 6'6" and spent 26 hours in economy class. Not sure what that says about airline capacity. Yeah, I know, Lee, it's not great. I totally agree with you. And that's bad if you want to go on a big, long plane trip. Of course, if you're at a concert, get a great view. I mean, you know, I know it swings and roundabouts, isn't it? David says, typical behaviour. Thanks very much. All right, let's take some calls. Andrew is first. Andrew, good morning.
1: Yeah, good morning.
0: All right, what do you reckon?
1: Well, I can just see it causing bedlam when the people that haven't paid for the overhead locker want to jam their stuff next to people that have.
0: Yes.
1: And I can just imagine the rush to get onto the plane to do so. So I just can't see it working successfully. And I totally agree. If everyone just brought one story.
0: Yeah. So on the plane, people get on, those that have not paid the $25 early access fee to put their bag up, they get on board with their bags, possibly only one bag, maybe two, and then you can see, I mean, already, boy, you see a lot of that, you know, video or camera footage of fights on board, you know, certain airlines. You reckon we're going to see more of that?
1: I'm sure of it. I'm like, people arguing and saying, I've got to put my bag there and it'll be bedlam. I'm like,
0: Therefore, would you avoid that bedlam by paying the $25?
1: Look, I'll probably check my bag, you know, and pay whatever it is to have a check bag, you know, rather than.
0: Well, the check bags are free.
1: Really? Okay. I didn't know that.
0: Yeah, yeah. I mean, that's what they want you to do. They want you to check the bags in the hold or, you know, so you pick them up in the carousel afterwards. Yeah, there's no charge for that, is there? I don't know. It's a long time since I've been a Jetstar.
1: Right.
0: Yeah, so there you go. But I wonder whether now this is a point of difference between, say, Virgin, Qantas, Jetstar. I know Qantas own Jetstar, but, you know, and Virgin, where they say, hey, you know, your bags travel free, you know.
1: Yeah, but Virgin don't fly.
0: Sorry, that's, Virgin don't fly where?
1: Well, they don't fly to all destinations, right. Virgin.
0: Yeah, that's the problem. All righty, no worries, Andrew. Thank you very much for that. Sally says they're saving money on baggage handlers. No, Sally, it's actually maybe more people will use the baggage handling situation. I mean, they already save money, I suppose, on it. You know, when you check in, you do the self-check-in. You know, they don't have people behind the counter anymore. Anyway, Tim, on a houseboat in the Murray River. Hey, Tim.
1: How are you going?
0: All right. What do you reckon?
1: Correct me if I'm wrong.
0: Oh, okay. It's something I like doing, yeah.
1: Or a sidearm of Qantas?
0: Qantas, yeah, Jetstar owned by Qantas, are they not?
1: Let's cast our memories back to COVID and how much money the Australian taxpayers chipped into their coffers.
0: How much was it?
1: Oh, billions.
0: How much was it?
1: Tens of billions.
0: No, Tim, we need the exact figure. If you're going to say that, we need the exact figure.
1: It was a lot of money that taxpayers kept the company afloat. There's a public company.
0: Now, a lot of public companies got money during COVID. Don't worry about that.
1: Yeah, but my point being,
0: yeah,
1: they show a bit of grace,
0: yes,
1: and gratitude and thankfulness of the taxpayer keeping quite through hard times.
0: Okay, so I mean, we're talking about this particular thing, though. So, is it a situation, do you think, where because of their inability to police the number of bags that people bring on board and how much they weigh, they are now thinking, okay, they might make some money out of it, of course.

0: happen. Everyone decides, I'm not going to pay that $25. So everyone gets on board. You can either check your bag for free or carry it on board for free.
1: Yes, I can see and understand that. But at the same time, I think that the fact that they're trying to introduce this policy right now,
0: yes,
1: when things are for everybody,
0: yes,
1: bad, really bad PR.
0: All right, absolutely. I don't think anyone would disagree with you there. Thanks very much for that, Tim. It's terrible PR. But I presume they think they'll just ride it out. David in Yugara. G'day, David.
2: G'day. Well, good evening. Yeah, I've got a point. And I have a handicap, and it's unseen. There's quite a few thousand people in Australia under these circumstances, so it's a stoma bag. And when you have those, the necessity to have some sort of, well, we do, we have a medical bag that we can use, particularly if you're on a trip. And you need to change the bag, you need to have facilities. I'm wondering whether they have a clause where medical parts, yes, of that need to have some sort of, you know, priority, put it that way.
0: Okay, so how big is the bag?
2: Well, it can be quite a substantial one depending on the handicap and what sort of bags.
0: I would like to think that those sorts of things are taken into account. I would like to think that, David.
2: I would too, yes. I'm not one for travelling now of my age, but I would hope that when I did a trip to Western Australia and I had to use that facility to have a check-in and also a free bag travel, that it was accommodated because of my condition.
0: Okay. Once
2: I let them know that I needed to have help to get on board, all the things were put in position for my handicap.
0: All right. All right, David, thank you very much for that. And that's something that obviously the Jetstar and others have to keep in mind. Okay, here's where I can say yes, and thanks very much to the many people who have texted in, because obviously it's a long time since I've flown Jetstar. There is a charge for check bags. On Jetstar, it's at least $20, maybe up to $40. So there you go. 20 kilo checked is $40. Carry on is $39. So there's a million texts coming in, I'm sorry. So people saying it haven't been free for a long time. Because I don't fly Jetstar, I'm sorry. So I was unaware of that, so my apologies. So there you go. So now they're charging at least 20, if not more than that, for checked luggage, and now $25 for unchecked luggage. So, I mean, there's an option here, an alternative, I suppose, and that is raise the price of the fare. Qantas received $2.7 billion, I think somebody said. So there you go. Thank you very much for that. I mean, people, by all means, make these claims, of course. But if you can say, oh, they received billions and billions, just tell us how much it is. That's all I'm asking. Bob in Greenacre. G'day, Bob.
3: G'day there. Look, this will come out of left field for some people because they travel quite regularly, but I think you've got a wealthy man's problem and should just get on with it. If you want to fly, pay the price, or
0: Yeah, absolutely.
3: Sure. I travel a little bit and still feel it's a bit of a privilege, really. But
0: you reckon flying is a privilege?
3: No, I pay my way.
0: Yeah.
3: But I enjoy flying, and if you don't want to fly, don't fly.
0: All right. How do you get around if you need to get somewhere?
3: Oh, most of my trips are holidays.
0: Yeah.
3: And if you're wealthy enough to have a holiday, you pay that little bit more money. And I'm not for it. I'm against it. It's just another way of making a profit, I suppose, on the people that are paying their way.
0: All right. Okay, Bob. Thanks, mate. FYI, with Jetstar on the basic starter fare, you have to pay for check-in luggage with Jetstar. That's why so many different people carry on. Okay, sorry. So that explains that, of course. Thanks very much, Liz.

0: You're from Brizzy. Now, if it's $20 to check your luggage and it's $25 to carry it on board, people are going to choose to check their luggage, aren't they? All airlines need to tighten rules on overhead storage, says Gabby. My husband is legally blind and photosensitive. He needs to wear a broad-brimmed hat to block out sunlight. There is never any room to put his hat during flights. Several very expensive hats have been ruined by people shoving heavy suitcases into them. It's also important that total weight of flights when estimating fuel requirements, so weight limits need to be strictly adhered to. Thank you very much, Gabby. Rowan, the new Jetstar restrictions are a carbon copy of Ryanair's two-tier priority ticketing arrangements. Pay extra and you get cabin baggage, early boarding, etc. That works just fine. It's the reason why you can fly within Europe on 20 euro tickets. Boy, if the putting your bags in the overhead bins costs the same amount as the actual ticket, we're all in trouble. Sarah in Melbourne. Hello, Sarah.
1: G'day. I have chronic medical conditions and my doctors will not let me put any of my medications in checked in, and I'm like the other guy. I have physical disabilities and I have an ileostomy bag, so I carry a nappy bag and I travel alone, so I've got no one to help with things. And I will report that they had this on the morning conversation show in Melbourne. And a lady with a wheelchair said her battery for her wheelchair is 9 kilograms. So this is a discriminatory decision by Jetstar for people with chronic medical conditions and disabilities.
0: All right, Sarah. Well, when you have flown in the past, have you contacted them in advance to talk about your specific issues?
1: Stoma has only been a couple of years old and I haven't flown since I've had the stoma. In the past, I've had passengers that have helped me get overhead stuff from the bins because the airline people wouldn't help. Or if I had my hand in a sling, it was the fellow passengers that helped me.
0: All right. Well, I wish you luck, but I would guess, I would hope, and as we've heard in the past, perhaps it's foolish to think that you might get some help if you let them know beforehand. Rod's on the road. G'day.
2: G'day, Rod. How you doing?
0: Good.
2: Nice to chat again.
0: Indeed. I hope you're okay.
2: Yeah, I just think that this idea is a recipe for disaster. Because I can see the points outlined by your good self before about people paying the early access and getting boarded early, and you know, they're spending their $25 to get their bag put in, and then you're going to get swagger people all get on late at the later boarding area, and all got bags that they want to get in up the top that they haven't paid for guaranteed access to, and apparently there's no guarantee that you'll be able to get your bag into the overhead.
0: You're talking about those who haven't paid or those that have?
2: The ones who haven't paid.
0: Yeah, there's no guarantee.
2: There's no guarantee. So my question there is, what happens if the bins are full and you've still got half a dozen people standing in the aisle with bags? Are they going to be deported and told to get another plane, or?
0: Well, I mean, look, I don't know, but it's possible that their bags will be then checked, and then do they have to pay the $20 or whatever it is to have checked baggage?
2: Yeah, and then, of course, for their bags to be checked, they'll have to be deported, go back to the gates, so the plane's going to depart late. I'll tell you right now, the people who are probably dreading this the most are going to be the cabin crew.
0: Yes, absolutely.
2: I can see an endless amount of abuse being hurled their way, and not one bit of it is going to be relevant because it's not going to be one iota their fault.
0: Have you ever flown in the US?
2: Only internally.
0: Yeah, that's what I mean.
2: Yeah, I flew from LA to San Francisco.
0: Oh, okay. That's not that far.
2: it's like the Melbourne to Sydney plane.
0: Yeah. I mean,
2: basically,
0: it is hell flying. I know it's a complaint and everything, and so, well, it's a, you know, first world problem.

everything. But, yeah, I mean, we do not want to have domestic flights in Australia turn into the way that the domestic flights are in America. Those planes are so crowded, and the seats seem smaller, the overhead is smaller, everyone's

0: bringing everything on board. It's an absolute nightmare. So, we shall see whether it turns that in Australia.
1: I've streamlined my flying experience. I've got a book bag that I take on with me. It's usually got a book or a magazine or a trade journal or something in it. And everything else gets checked in the belly of the plane because I figure, well, I'm going to where my bags are going and I don't need anything in those bags between now and when I get there. I've got what I want. Set myself up for what I want.
0: Yeah.
1: So, there we go.
0: All right, Rod. Thanks, mate. Appreciate it.
1: Is this a precursor to them now selling the meals to you on the plane, like Ryanair does in Europe as
0: well? Oh, you've got to pay for it on Jetstar. You don't get a free meal on Jetstar.
1: Yeah, I knew that.
0: Yeah.
1: That's why I'm Richard Branson's company.
0: Thanks, mate. Appreciate it very much. Thank you. A couple of other text messages. We were waiting to board a flight from Santiago, Chile, to northern Chile when some of the airline staff checked everyone's cabin luggage for size and weight. Any bag that was heavier than 7 kilos and larger than the required size was tagged and sent down to go as checked baggage. Anyone who argued was told they had the choice of complying or not going on the flight. Thanks, Jane in Homebush. Virgin also charged for checked bags. Thanks very much. Joy says the answer is don't fly. It's a greedy self-indulgence and very bad for the environment. Well, it's not great for the environment, Joy, but is it a greedy self-indulgence? I mean, if you need to get somewhere for all sorts of reasons, anyway, all right. Ross says, time to build high-speed rail. Yeah, well, they need to pay for that and I'll charge you to put your bags on that. G'day, Vicky.
2: Hi. Hey, Kelly.
0: Yes.
2: I've never been on an aeroplane in my life, so all of this stuff is mumbo jumbo to me.
0: All right, okay.
2: So what's it like? Like, what do you do when you get to the airport? I have no idea. What do I do with my baggage? Can I take my handbag on the aeroplane?
0: Yes, you can take a handbag on.
2: Okay, just as long as I'm not packing a bomb or something.
0: Well, I think they shouldn't let you on if you're thinking about that, Vicky. We don't joke about that either. But anyway, I'm sorry you've never been on a plane. It used to be a fun experience. Marcus is next in Pakenham. G'day, Marcus.
3: Hi, how are you going?
0: Yeah.
3: Listen, I flew in America in 1986 on People's Express, which was one of the first ones of these. It was fantastic. It was cheap. It was actually cheaper to fly from Washington, D.C. to up in New York State than it was for me to get on a bus.
0: Okay.
3: We got on the plane. We could buy a Coke. We could buy a coffee. We could do this.
0: This is 40 years ago, we should point out.
3: Yeah. All right, okay. But I've also flown in with Ryanair in the UK.
0: And the
3: thing with Ryanair is they'll charge you a ticket for £26.
0: Right.
3: But by the time you've paid the taxes, you've paid about £56, which is actually still a reasonable fare. Why the hell don't they just charge £56 to start with?
0: Yes, I know.
3: And I think with the cabins thing, with the $25, with Jetstar in particular, because they're not awfully prompt with their planes, why don't they have a situation where maybe you pay $25, you get a $5 credit for a coffee, so you can have a coffee on the plane if you've got it.
0: Yeah.
3: But if their planes are late, why don't you get the money back?
0: Ah, well, now you're getting somewhere here, Marcus. Yes.
3: Absolutely. Well, that lady that spoke about Santiago.
0: Yeah.
3: Oh, absolutely they should do that.
0: Yeah.
3: But 7 kilos is not enough. You can get a laptop in a bag.
0: Yeah.
3: You can get a pair of underpants in a bag, maybe a pair of shorts and possibly a T-shirt. So I think 7 kilos is wrong. It should be 10 kilos.
0: Okay, all right.
3: But it should be strictly adhered to.
0: Mm.
3: And they should give you sizes for what will go under the seat so you can actually put your feet there. But just buy different bags.
0: All right, good advice. I mean, lighter bags are definitely perhaps going to be being sold. Here's a text. If you weigh

0: 60 kilo and the person next to you weighs 100 kilo, why cannot you get 40 kilos in the overhead luggage free, or will they start weighing people? It's not about how much you weigh. It's about being able to pick up the bag. And 10 kilos is, or 7 kilos in some cases, is the limit that they've for occupational health and safety that the cabin crew can lift. That's it. So it's got nothing to do with the actual weight in that regard, about, although it obviously has an effect on the weight of the plane, but it's all about whether or not the cabin crew can lift that item. Alan, g'day, Alan in Bendigo. Nice to hear from you.
1: Yeah, I just heard you were on the radio again. That's great.
0: Here I am. Just here today and tomorrow, but anyway.
1: That's all right. Well, I hope you maybe, you know, you get a full-time gig at some stage.
0: Well, we'll see. We'll see how it goes. What's your thought?
1: Well, it's what you've opened up a cultural issue, really.
0: Yes.
1: I've flown all over the bloody world, you know, for years, and people are really polite, you know, putting bags up, helping people get bags up and shove them in there. And I always travel lightly with my overhead luggage. But now with the problems that the handicapped are going to have. And like you say, you get a rude, arrogant person that brings three bags and wants to shove them in there and hasn't paid their $40 or whatever. It's going to create, a bit of havoc.
0: What kind of havoc do you think?
1: Well, you've got the flight attendants that might be having to sort out the issue. And can we put your bag down at that end of the plane and your bag up at that other end? And it becomes, you know, I've watched it happen a few times, but on the whole, I've never had any problems. And usually people are very polite and helpful, and, you know, you got bags to put up and, you know, people help out. So
0: at the start of the flight, what about at the end of the flight?
1: Well, that's always interesting because some people want to rush out. I'm one of those usually.
0: Yes.
1: But and so you've got to wait until, you know, you do it orderly, and then the people up the back get out last. But that's just the way it is.
0: Well, unless there's steps at the back of the plane.
1: Well, D.B. Cooper stopped all that, remember, back in 1971.
0: There's still planes that have two exits.
1: Yeah, they do it now. They do have exit from the back now. I mean, D.B. Cooper's getting to be a bit historical now.
0: I love the D.B. Cooper story. Alan, thanks, mate. Appreciate it. And our final caller is Gavin. G'day, Gavin.
2: Oh, hi, Rod. It's great to hear you on the radio tonight.
0: Thanks, mate.
2: We fly a different discount airline. They're a lot smarter than Jetstar because they don't charge for the to bring your bag on. They charge to board you first.
0: Oh, okay, yes.
2: And the cost of boarding you first is not much more than a cappuccino.
0: Right.
2: I'm an older father with two younger children, 10 and 12. We travel to Southeast Asia all the time. Not all the time, but the reason why we can travel regularly is we try and get our ticket down as low as possible, the cost. And so we strip out, they call them the add-ons, and so the only add-on we pay for is board me first. There's nothing worse than travelling with kids. At night on a longer flight and then waiting hours, watching a carousel spin around, waiting for your bag. So it's so smart to charge board me first. It actually solves the problem for us because we get there early. We with the digital boarding passes now and the digital immigration, we can get to the airport an hour and a half before an international flight. Get off early, and we sit there with the greatest of satisfaction on the plane with our bags above our head, having paid for board me first, $21 for the three of us total. And watching all these people with too many bags struggling to put their bags everywhere. But if Jetstar had been smart enough to just charge for getting on earlier, it would solve a lot of the problem. They'd make a lot less revenue. But we love board me first.
0: All right. No worries. Thanks, Gavin. Thank you very much. I mean, there's plenty of ways to skin a cat, I suppose. Thanks very much to all our callers. Just some final texts. Checked 20-kilo bag costs $39 Jetstar and Virgin in the cheap fares, but it's included in the...

0: dearest fears. Thanks very much for that, Bron. Fran says, my husband flies at least twice weekly. People bring on massive bags and put them in the first hull they find. Most of the time, someone has to put a bag above your seat. The bags are heavy and people often expect someone to help them put them overhead. It's impossible to find any room overhead anymore and it causes problems for the crew. That's exactly what they're trying to stop, but I think that there will be problems. Lizzie from Brizzy says flying is the best way interstate as safer and sometimes cheaper than driving when factoring the present fuel costs. Jetstar does not have a specific phone for disability needs, but Virgin Australia does, and they do it much better, says one of our texters. So, you know, Jetstar, I'm sure you're listening, by the way. I mean, you're not listening, but you'd have media monitors or whatever making notes of everything that people say. Get a specific phone line for those with a disability and treat them properly, please. And you could have got out front of this whole story and said, hey, we're doing this for our passengers because we love and respect you. Yeah, there'll be a price to pay for some people, but if you have a recognised disability, you get on for free. Do that. Make everyone feel better. Anyway, thanks very much for all of our texts, and I couldn't read all of them. However, we do have, and I'm so excited to talk to him for the first time on air, the great Francis Leach, who can tell us what's happening on overnights. Francis.
1: How are you, Rod?
0: Welcome to the family.
1: Thank you, my friend. It's good to be here.
0: You're enjoying it?
1: Yeah, it's been a great week, actually. It's a lot to learn, a lot of people to meet, a lot of people to talk to, which, as you know, is the joy of the job. So,
0: it's the best part of it, yeah.
1: It is the best part of it.
0: And the friendships, kind of on-air friendships you build up are just wonderful. Can I ask, why do you want to do it?
1: Oh, because I'm a radio person. I grew up in a radio studio, basically, and I've missed it a little bit. I went off and did a whole bunch of different things in a number of different sectors and enjoyed it and got a lot of satisfaction out of it. But when the opportunity came to be back on air, which was unexpected, I thought, well, this is where I started. Yeah. This is my first job. And yeah, it's nice to come back. And I wasn't sure, I'll be honest. I thought, I'll go and have a go. And I filled in for Trevor for about a month. And I was like, is this going to work? And then I came in, as soon as I walked into this studio, Studio 303, where I first began broadcasting at Triple J when this place was up, it's just like coming home. And this is where I am. So it feels very natural.
0: I will say, obviously, you get the quiz, and you got a really great little, way that you do the quiz, which is, it's a tweak on it, and it's really well done.
1: Thank you, mate.
0: But you get the chance, because you don't want to just have a whole string of questions. You do it differently, and I think it's a great way. But you get the chance to talk to whoever you want. That's one of the great advantages. You think, yeah, I love this author. I like this sports person. I like this musician. I like this blah, blah, blah. They know who you are. They'll say, yeah, and you'll get the chance to talk to them every night.
1: Yeah, it's been great, and I'm doing a bit of that tonight. I'm catching up with a dear friend of mine in the United States, Brian Curtis, who is the editor-at-large at a major US online media organisation called The Ringer, which mostly does sport, popular culture and politics. He's going to talk to us about the midterms. There have been a number of primaries in the United States overnight, which will be really important in the upcoming election, so we'll catch up with Brian and talk about that. And we're also going to be talking to our good friend Scott Goodings about TV. And this morning we're going to be talking about those TV programs you used to rush home from school to watch. You're looking at the clock in the classroom at about 3 o'clock going, am I going to get home in time for 4 o'clock to be able to watch whatever it was? So I think we've all got memories from our childhood. I've got to save that for Scotty. But there was a few, I used to love the Hanna-Barbera cartoons. Right. So I was hanging out for a bit of Top Cat and a bit of Snagglepuss at some, that. Still a couple of favourites of mine.
0: His best friends call him TC.
1: And Officer Dibble and all of that stuff.
0: What about rushing home to watch sport? Like, you know, when you were... hated being at school when the cricket was on.
1: Yeah, well, that was always the marker of summer, wasn't it? So in that sort of November time, you'd know the test match in... I grew up in the 70s, really, when I was aware of that. Test match usually started in Brisbane or sometimes Perth, the first test.
0: Oh, Brisbane.
1: And it was a Thursday, usually, and you'd be sort of sitting in the classroom going, I might be able to get home to watch the last session on telly.
0: And I think, back to those times, I think... Yeah, the Brisbane test was always when school was on, but by the time the Perth test came round, you'd broken up. And then you didn't go back to school till basically almost the end of the test series.

0: So you're able to sit around all day and watch every ball. It was brilliant.
1: Yeah, it is. Well, it still is. They've compacted the test program so much now. It's over just after New Year, which is a shame, I think. But such is the nature of modern cricket for all of its travails. It's the way it is.
0: All righty. Plenty to get through tonight. Hey, have a great show, Francis.
1: Thanks, mate. Talk soon.
0: Francis Leach is now the official host of Overnight, and what a fantastic choice and a great talent. All right, coming up on the program tomorrow, we're going to go back to Iran in 1971, the most unbelievable party of all time, the party of the century to celebrate 2,500 years of the empire. What an amazing story. We'll also have the incredible story of Spectrum's I'll Be Gone, all that and a lot more tomorrow morning, or tomorrow on Nightlife.
2: Good morning, Tim Wharton with ABC News. Lebanon's health ministry says an Israeli strike on the southern town of Tin Nin has killed at least one person and wounded a dozen others. Nick Pameter has this report.
3: The Israeli military says it's targeted Hezbollah in southern Lebanon, responding to what it claims is a ceasefire violation by the Iran-backed group. It comes a day after the latest round of US-brokered talks between Israel and the Lebanese government in Rome. In an earlier statement, Israel had issued one of its unilateral evacuation warnings targeting the village of Mansouri, about 25 kilometres from Tibnin, saying it would act against Hezbollah in the area. It was the first online warning by the military for Lebanon in more than a month. Lebanon's government and Israel agreed on a US-backed security arrangement in June, although Hezbollah was not party to those talks.
2: The World Food Programme is warning that powerful El Niño weather phenomenon that's developing could push nearly 49 million people into acute hunger by the end of next year. The BBC's Camilla Mills reports.
4: The World Food Programme says there's an 81% chance the current El Niño will become very strong, potentially the strongest since 1950. Its analysis of 45 vulnerable countries suggests the number of people facing food insecurity of crisis level or worse could rise to 274 million. Central America and Southern Africa are expected to be among the hardest hit regions. The WFP says early action is essential to mitigate the worst effects.
2: An increasing number of US media outlets are projecting that Progressive Democrat candidate Abdel El Sayed has won the race to become the party's Senate candidate for Michigan in November's midterm elections. AP, NPC News and DDHQ are projecting the win, although some outlets say Mr. El Sayed's Democrat primary opponent, Haley Stevens, still has a narrow path to victory. As Jared Munshein from the US Studies Centre explains, the contest is being closely watched due to its ramifications for the Democrat Party's future.
5: Many assumed, especially after January 6, 2021, that sort of coalition against that broad tent, that coalition against Donald Trump would continue to unite the Democrats. But in many ways, that 2024 election victory for Donald Trump has really divided them.
2: Australia's Flight Attendants Association says changes to Jetstar's overhead luggage policy could speed up boarding on flights. The airline is introducing a minimum $25 fee for passengers to store carry-on luggage in overhead compartments from February next year. Passengers will still be allowed one free small bag, enough to be stored under the seat in front of them. Federal Secretary Terry O'Toole says the change could prevent delays during boarding.
6: It is a problem for cabin crew. They do deal with this on a daily basis. I'm sure that anyone that flies sees the Tetris, I call it, the Tetris game that they try to put all the bags and try and get them all in to the overhead lockers. So it is something for the cabin crew. They shouldn't need to be dealing with it once people are boarding.
2: An Australian astrophysicist says a crash piece of a rocket on the moon has positive and negative ramifications. A SpaceX rocket piece floating in space since last year is believed to have smashed into the moon at high speed. The school bus-size object is the second stage of a SpaceX Falcon 9 rocket that had launched a lunar lander toward the moon in January 2025. Astrophysicist Dr. Sarah Webb says while the moon being impacted isn't ideal, it could lift the lid on what lies beneath its surface.
7: This one is going to be a doozy. It's going to be about 20 metres in diameter, up to 5 metres deep, meaning that if it has created that crater, we can study what is under there. We can look at what are the minerals and potentially what resources are on that position in the moon.
2: annual military exercises that are set to last 10 days are getting underway in Taiwan at a time of heightened pressure from China. For the first time, the manoeuvres will include a parallel exercise to test Taiwanese society's resilience and respond to attacks, including limiting internet access and air raid drills. Sport now. Football Australia is facing growing calls to clarify whether it continues to support FIFA president Gianni Infantino following his failed World Cup privatisation plan. Several major football confederations and national federations have withdrawn their support for the FIFA president, while Football Australia hasn't declared its position on the president's leadership. Former Football Australia chief executive David Gallup says Mr. Infantino may still retain the backing of smaller nations, but the privatisation proposal is way out of step.
8: It's so far off passing the pub test that I think it's like he let off a stink bomb in the middle of the pub and people ran screaming, leaving half a schooner behind. That's how poorly it's been received.
2: ABC News.
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10: Partly cloudy day with the chance of morning fog about the nearby hills. A slight chance of a shower, most likely in the evening. Light winds becoming north to nor'westerly, 15 to 25 kilometres per hour in the morning. A low of 6 and a maximum of 15 for Thursday. Friday, a partly cloudy day, low of 9, a top of 17. And Saturday, a shower or 2, 9 to 17.
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1: Good morning to you. Welcome to Thursday. Hope you're well. Thanks to Rod and the team for keeping us company up until this point of the morning, where it's 6 minutes past two in Worcester. And well, it's not 6 minutes past two in Western Australia. I shouldn't get that right. It's 6 minutes past two in the eastern states. It is 24 to two in South Australia and the Northern Territory. And it's six past midnight in WA, which means it's time to play the four quiz. 1-300-800-222 is the number. Or you can send through your SMS on 0437-774-774. Four different topics. Including one of my all-time favourite films, and maybe yours as well if you're a child of the 70s, early 80s. Three questions in each. If you answer three of the available 12 questions, you'll get the coveted fridge magnet, which you can put on your fridge, your beer fridge, your regular fridge. And when your friends come over, you can just puff your chest out of it and say, yeah, that's right. That is right. I won the ABC Overnights radio quiz. You know, just brag about it. Why not? Flex. It's a flex, as the kids say. So get on the phones, 1-300-800-222 or SMS 0437-774 to play the four quiz. First, though, Brothers Gibb to start us off this morning.

0: The Bee Gees. Very 80s sounding there. Going a little bit hardcore with the synths and stuff. Still, though, no doubt with the first couple of buttons on the shirt down and the medallion and the... Back in the day when we're being proud with your hairy chest was okay. You know, it's, manscaping took care of that, though, didn't it? That's You Win Again here on ABC Radio Overnights.
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0: And it's time for the four quiz. 1-300-800-222. Players, get on the phone or you can SMS through on 0437-774-774. If you want to play along there, get involved. The fridge magnet and one of Nick's secret magazines to come your way. If you answer three questions in the prize pool and get pulled out of the prize pool, you could be a winner. So the topics for this morning. So we've got four topics, three questions in each. If you answer a question, you have to move to a different topic until we start to, you know, eliminate questions and eliminate topics. It just makes it a little bit more interesting. So we've got famous buildings and monuments, Flying High, the film, the comedy, which has got so many quotable lines in it that it is just a masterpiece. So that's one of our topics. Add it up. So what we're doing here is some famous old Australian ads. I'll play you part of the ad. You've got to be able to tell me what it was advertising. And collective nouns. These are four topics this morning. Get on the phone. 1-300-800-222 to play the four quiz. Let's start things off with Alistair in Winchelsea in Victoria this morning. Hello, Alistair. How are you?
2: Yeah, oh, very well. And welcome to the gig that you've got.
0: Francis. Thank you, my friend.
2: Were you in the country, broadcasting in the country at all? Because I live in Winchelsea.
0: And I spent most of my time in Triple J. Then I did a lot of sports broadcasting all over the world. And then I went away and did other stuff.
2: Of course you did.
0: And then I'm back here.
2: Oh, yeah. Oh, this is why your name's pretty well known. I mean, you were on TV a bit.
0: Yeah, I did about 10 years on Offsiders on the ABC's sports program. We're going to do some more on that this now that I'm back as well. So, yes, covering sport and all that sort of stuff. So lots of different interests.
2: Are the hours agreeing with you at the moment?
0: I'm feeling okay. I'm not complaining. You know, it's not a bad way to earn a living. And, you know, lots of people would love the opportunity. So I am very grateful to be here. Let me tell you.
2: And you like Top Cat, did you?
0: I love Top Cat. I loved it. Now, what topic do you want to have a go at?
2: Could I just say, holy mackerel, TC, it's Officer Dibble.
0: Poor old Officer Dibble could never take a trick, could he? Now, we've got four topics, Alistair. We've got famous buildings and monuments, the movie Flying High, added up, so something from a famous Australian television ad, or collective nouns. Which one do you want to go to first?
2: Could we go add it up, please?
0: Okay. I've had a lot of fun putting these together. So you've got to listen to this jingle and tell me what public health campaign this was associated with in the 1970s.
2: Oh, wow. Okay.
3: Sow, sow, sow, sow, sow, sow. Prince, prince, prince, prince, prince, prince.
4: Swim, swim, swim, swim.

0: It was Norm, wasn't it?
1: It was Norm on the couch. That's right. Life being at the
0: unit.
1: Live more of your life. Well done.
0: Yeah.
1: Great jingle. Okay, so we've got to move to a different topic for question number two for you. Collective nouns, flying high, or famous buildings and monuments?
0: Flying high, please. I'm presuming that's the one with surely you can't be serious.
1: Well, yes, it might be. Let's. Well, you've already answered the question, but let's play it anyway.
2: The stewardess said,
3: "Both pilots,
4: can you fly this plane and land it?
3: Surely you can't be serious."
1: And what's the next line, Alistair?
0: He says, "I am serious, and don't call me Shirley."
1: That's correct.
0: Well, the number of times I heard.
3: The stewardess said, "Both pilots,
4: can you fly this plane and land it?
3: Surely you can't be serious."
4: "I am serious, and don't call me Shirley."
1: Leslie Nielsen.
0: It was emblazoned on our minds in 1982 or 81, wasn't it?
1: It was.
0: I just remember hearing it on commercial radio.
1: There are just so many great lines in the film too. Like it's just one liner after one liner after. You can watch it a million times and still laugh.
0: And she goes, "She's got to go to the hospital. What is it?" "It's a large building with patients or something."
1: Yeah, but never mind that right now. Okay, so you've added up and you've done flying high. So famous buildings or collective nouns to see if you can go into the prize pool.
0: Let's risk collective nouns.
1: Okay,
0: Francis.
1: Okay, question for you for your third question in a row. What is a collective noun for a group of crows?
0: A murder of crows.
1: It is a murder of crows. Well done, Alistair. You're in the prize pool.
0: Oh, terrific. I'll see if I can stay awake till 3 o'clock because I'm starting to flag. But that's when you'll announce the winner, isn't it?
1: That's correct, mate. Just before 3 o'clock. So, yeah, well, thank you for your call.
0: Thank you, Francis. Good talking to you.
1: Okay, 1-300-800-222 is the number to call. You can also SMS through as well on 0437-774-774 as we say hello to Trev in Surfers Paradise this morning. Hello, Trev.
5: Oh, hello, Francis, and it's good to hear you.
1: Thank you, my friend. What's your Thursday morning been like so far?
5: It's been very good. It reminded me of the Life Be In It Where campaign where the whole family and their dog go out for a picnic and all the tunes playing, and then the whole family get back in the car, but there's no dog.
1: What happens to the dog?
5: The dog just doesn't make it into the last bit of the cartoon. Poor Fido or whatever his name was.
1: Still wandering around in the cartoon wilderness somewhere.
5: Oh, look, he's probably with Diggity Dog and I don't know, Oggy Dog and Doggy Daddy. And...
1: Doggy Daddy, there we go. Oh, Trev, did the Life Be In It campaign get you off your butt and get you out and doing stuff in the 70s?
5: Oh, when it was on, I was like young enough playing football and jogging. And yeah, if anything, my parents would say, slow the hell down.
1: You're already on top of it. Good to hear. All right. Which one of our four topics would you like to go for first? Famous buildings, flying high, added up, or collective nouns?
5: Oh, God, let's go flying high.
1: Okay. You've got to be able to tell me this about the film. How many times do you reckon you've seen it?
5: Oh, all the way through, probably about five or six. But, you know, it's on occasionally and you watch half an hour of it.
1: Yeah.
5: And then you have to go and.
1: Yeah, you can do it. It's one of those films you can dip in and out of because the jokes just keep coming thick and fast. Okay.
5: I know. And the people you're with just go, shut up, stop quoting it.
1: It's, it might be up there with Monty Python's Holy Grail or Life of Brian, the most quotable film of all time, and people have sort of done it to death, but we still love it.
5: You've named three that I could almost recite, but let's not do it now.
1: Let's not do it now. Okay, question from Flying High, our segment in Four Quiz this morning. Which legendary NBA basketball player starred as one of the pilots in Flying High? He's a legendary basketball player of the 1970s.
5: Oh, yeah, as if there's any shortage of those.
1: There's a great scene in the film where he's in the cockpit and little Jimmy comes to visit.
5: Well, it's obviously not Rock the autopilot because I can't remember him playing basketball.
1: No, it's not.
5: Look, is it Magic Johnson?
1: It's not Magic Johnson, but thanks for playing, Trev.
5: Oh, thank you, Francis. You know, I enjoy the way you do the show.
1: Thanks, my friend. We'll talk soon. 1-300-800-222 is the number to play if you know the answer to our four quiz question as we head to Lakemba. And George, hello, George.
6: G'day, Francis. I'll join the chorus of people welcoming you on board the overnight's bandwagon.
1: Thanks, mate.
6: And, I'm just wondering, because I actually went down from Sydney to Melbourne for the Trev's last hurrah at the Melbourne Museum there. I'm just wondering, were you there? I didn't actually see you there. Or...
1: No, I was still having a break. I was away and interstate at the time. So, yes, I wasn't available for that one. But, yeah, it sounded like a great night.
6: Yeah, it was. I had too many of the free pastries that the museum provided.
1: Keep you up overnight. Still paying for it now.
6: That's exactly right.
1: Do you know the answer to our question in our Flying High section today? Which legendary NBA basketball player starred as one of the pilots in Flying High?
6: Yeah, so well, I agree with you that it is one of the great comedy films of all time, and I've seen it a few times, not for a while. And actually, I was lucky enough to actually, there was... the director, Dave Zucker, came out to Australia, did a Q&A screening in Sydney, which I was lucky enough to be at. So that was interesting, getting a few behind-the-scenes goss. But, it was Kareem Abdul-Jabbar, the master of the Skyhook.
1: It was him indeed.
7: Wait a minute. I know you. You're Kareem Abdul-Jabbar. You play basketball for the Los Angeles Lakers.
8: I'm sorry, son, but you must have me confused with someone else. My name is Roger Murdoch. I'm the co-pilot.
7: You are Kareem. I've seen you play. My dad's got season tickets.
8: I think you should go back to your seat now, Joey. Right, Clarence?
9: Oh, he's not bothering anyone. Let him stay here.
8: All right, but just remember, my name is Roger Murdoch. I'm an airline pilot.
7: I think you're the greatest, but my dad says you don't work hard enough on defense. And he says that lots of times you don't even run down court. And that you don't really try, except during the playoffs.
8: The hell I don't. Listen, kid. I've been hearing that crap ever since I was at UCLA. I'm out there busting my buns every night. Tell your old man to drag Walton and Lanier up and down the court for 48 minutes.
1: Still makes me laugh. Good on you, George. There he was, Kareem Abdul-Jabbar in the pilot's seat and flying high. All right, let's move on to one of the other topics for you. Famous buildings and monuments added up, one of our great Australian ads, or collective nouns, George?
6: Yeah, let's go famous buildings and monuments.
1: Okay. Which historic building in Melbourne hosted the opening of Australia's federal parliament in 1901?
6: Well, funny you should mention that because it's directly opposite the Melbourne Museum, which I went down to Trevor's broadcast, is the Royal Exhibition Building.
1: It is the Royal Exhibition Building, which is also the first Australian building to be on the World Heritage Listing Register as well, which if you've not been inside it, it's a superb piece of sort of late 19th century, early 20th century era architecture. It's magnificent, George.
6: Yeah, I didn't get to go inside it this time, but I have been inside it on past visits to Melbourne, so I just saw the outside this time.
1: Well done. Okay, you've got two right, so you need a third one to go into the prize pool with Alistair. You can go with added up or collective nouns.
6: Ooh, let's go collective nouns.
1: Collective nouns. A group of islands is known collectively as what?
6: An archipelago.
1: It is an archipelago. Well done, George.
6: Yeah, it's an advantage being of Greek background. A lot of this stuff has got Greek roots.
1: Indeed, especially when it comes to islands. Good on you, mate. Hang in there. We'll let you know how you go later on in the program if you've been the winner. You're in the prize pool this morning. Thanks for playing.
6: Yeah, thanks again, Francis.
1: 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Thank you to Brendan and Kalgoorlie, who picked Kareem Abdul-Jabbar straight up. 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
1: Back to the quiz in a moment. Here's Alanis first, though. ABC Overnight's Francis Leach with you. G'day.

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0: Francis with you, and we are doing the four quiz. We've had a couple of people already into the prize pool. George and Alistair are there, but we'd love you to be part of this too. 1-300-800-222, or you can SMS through 0437-774-774. Let's speak to Eric now in Melbourne. Good morning, Eric.
2: Morning, Francis. Yeah, flying high was called airplane everywhere in the world except for Australia and New Zealand.
0: Well, that was one of my questions, Eric. So, my job is to ask the question. Your job is to answer them. So, if you could let me do that, yeah, that'd be really appreciated. Yeah. So, I'll give you that. No, let me go. I'm going to give you that one as a yes because you've got that right in one go. So, you've got to choose now from. You've got to choose from one of our ads, a collective noun or a famous building. What do you want to do?
2: Can I just say a few more points? Kareem Abdul-Jabbar, that wasn't his birth name. He converted to Islam.
0: Yep. Yeah.
2: And Life Be In It was written by Philip Adams, had a lot to do with Life Be In It.
0: He did indeed. Yeah. That's back when he was running his advertising agency. Yes, it's true. Okay, which one do you want to do? Do you want collective nouns? Add it up or a famous building for your second question.
2: Collective nouns, please, Francis.
0: Collective nouns, okay. A group of stars forming a recognisable pattern is a what?
2: Well, before I get to, do you know what a collective noun for ravens is, Francis?
0: No, I don't, but I'm trying to focus on this question, Eric.
2: It's an unkindness. Now, this one... Would it be constellation?
0: It is a constellation. Well done. Two down. Two questions correct. Well done, mate. So we've got two more. We've filled out our collective nouns. We've got a couple of questions left in our ad section.

0: We've done flying high. You can go for a famous building or monument.
1: I'll go to the buildings and monuments, please, Francis.
0: Okay, for your third question here, Eric. Which famous structure was originally constructed as the entrance arch for the World Fair of 1889?
1: Geez, now, well, that's Paris. I'd say the Arc de Triomphe.
0: No, it's not the Arc de Triomphe. It's not. But thanks for playing, Eric. Good on you. We'll talk to you again soon. 1-300-800-222 is the number to call as we head to Mount Druitt in Sydney. Charlie, how are you going? Welcome to the program.
2: I'm pretty good, mate. How's yourself?
0: I'm well. What are you doing on your Thursday morning?
2: I'm just talking to you.
0: There you go. Fair enough. Do you know what I'm talking about here? It was a famous structure originally constructed as the entrance arch, and it's some arch, for the 1889 World's Fair. When this, the World's Fair was a big thing back in the day. It's sort of European, event.
2: Could you just help me out with something?
0: What's that?
2: Hopefully. This was rated as the best comedy film ever. And it was a Mel Brooks one. It was a Western.
0: Blazing Saddles?
2: Yes. It was bugging me for the last probably 10 minutes.
0: Yeah, Blazing Saddles it was. Great film. Yes.
2: And when you were mentioning them comedy films like Life of Brian and all them, I reckon there's so many parts of Blazing Saddles that,
0: you can quote, yeah.
2: Yeah.
0: Absolutely.
2: Especially the baked beans.
0: Nothing like a fart joke that's eternally funny.
2: Yeah.
0: So do you know the answer my question here? Which famous structure was originally constructed as the entrance to the 1889 World's Fair?
2: 1889?
0: Yeah. And it's still there now, in place where it was built.
2: Because Eric said the Arc de Triomphe, didn't
0: yep,
2: he?
0: Yep, he did.
2: So I hope I say this right, the Bergen Gate Bridge?
0: The Brandenburg Gate? No, it's not. Thank you for playing, though.
2: All right, mate. You have a good night.
0: Thank you, mate. Let's go to Dave now. He's joined us here on ABC Radio Overnights for the 4 quiz. Hello, Dave.
3: Greetings and salutations.
0: Thank you, my friend. Do you know what I'm talking about here? A famous building and monument, the 1889 World's Fair.
3: Well, I'm not 100% sure because I'm not that old, but, I think you've had enough beans, boys.
0: Yes, indeed.
3: Isn't that the greatest one? But I really like F Troop. Agon and the big tall fellow that keeps whacking him in the head. That is classic comedy.
0: Indeed. Do you know the answer to my question?
3: Yes, I think it was in London, that event. So there had to be a couple of bridges around London. It looked like a cathedral, the building, and, it wasn't built at Bunnings, I can tell you.
0: It wasn't in London, but thank you for playing, Dave.
3: Oh, well, Germany.
0: No, thanks for playing. Let's go to Charles in Dimble. A few people have got it right already. Thank you to Barry in Balnarring. He knows what it is. He's texted it through, as is Harry in the Bay. Hello, Charles. How are you?
4: No,
0: do you know what building we're talking about or what structure we're talking about, what monument that was the arch entrance to the 1889 World's Fair? It's still a major world tourist attraction today.
4: Hmm. A good one. I was thinking of the Marble Arch in London, but you just handed it to us. Yeah, it was a question.

0: Paris.
1: Yes.
0: And the only thing I can think of is the Eiffel Tower, but that was well before.
1: No,
0: so,
1: I think you're right. If you want to go with that answer, I'd be...
0: All right, we'll go with the Eiffel Tower.
1: It was the Eiffel Tower. It is the Eiffel Tower.
0: It
1: was built
0: go.
1: For the World's Fair and has remained a Paris icon. Well done. You got it.
0: Go Bando.
1: Go Bando. Okay, we'll pivot here because we've got a few questions left and we'll go to our ad section, add it up. I'm going to play you a jingle from the early 1980s from Australian TV, from the legendary Mojo Stable that wrote all the best jingles in Australia at the time. You've got to tell me what product it was advertising. Have a listen.
2: Congratulations on your roast, congratulations on your toast, congratulations on the things you love to cook. You ought to write a book. Congratulations on your scones. Country run. Congratulations,
1: Mum.
2: We all agree you ought to be congratulated.
1: Congratulations on your cook.
0: Yes,
1: you ought to write a book.
0: You ought to be congratulated. If, look, it's not butter. It was a margarine.
1: It was, but which one? Because
0: oh, you're kidding me. You ought to be congratulated. I haven't heard that in years.
1: See, you know it's in your head there. You've got to tell me what it is.
0: Oh, it's not Meadow Lee, is it?
1: It is Meadow Lee.
0: Oh, there you go. Go, Bando. There you go. It's Meadow Lee.
1: Well done.
0: I knew Norm before. That was excellent. Norm wore scoops, didn't he? Do you remember scoop shorts?
1: Yes.
0: I digress.
1: No, they ever did was give you a chafing.
0: Oh, you know, that were dreadful things.
1: Bento, you've got two right. Let's see if we can get you a third one. This is we'll have to go back to famous buildings and monuments because you've got our added up right. So can you tell me this? This is an Australian building. It took 14 years to complete. 14 years. It opened in 1973 and was designed by legendary Danish architect Jan Utzon.
0: The Opera House.
1: It is a Sydney Opera House. Well done. You've got three from three
0: out
1: as well.
0: In a wind bin, perhaps.
1: You are in the prize pool, mate. Well done. Thanks for playing.
0: Thank you. Good on you.
1: And we've got one more question to go, and we're going to give it to Peter the truckie in Rawson to see if he can finish us off on the four quiz this morning. G'day, Pete. How are you?
3: Not bad, thanks, but starting to worry. If I knew those questions, I'm probably not going to know this one.
1: I think you will. This is our final question for the quiz. You can grab the glory here and just finish us off beautifully. I'm going to play you this. This is from our ad section. Play this legendary Australian jingle. You've got to tell me what product it was advertising.
4: You can get it riding. You can get it sliding. You can feel it coming on about four. You can get it in a hole or up a pole. You can get it doing nothing at all. You can get it walking. You can get it talking. You can get it working a plow. Matter of fact, I got it now.
1: Ah, yes. Peter, what was the ad for?
3: I was thinking cheese, but I don't like my chances.
1: No, it wasn't cheese, believe me. Thanks for playing. Safe driving out there this morning, Pete. ABC Radio Overnight's Francis Leach with you. We're speaking to Mario in the four quiz with our final question, Mario. What were we advertising there with that beautiful voiceover, the legendary voiceover from the late, great John Mellion, Australian actor? What's the ad for?
5: I'm hoping for Holden Cars.
1: No, it wasn't for Holden Cars. I think that one went football, meat pies, kangaroos and Holden Cars. If memory
5: of course.
1: Says, right.
5: Yeah.
1: Thanks, mate. Thanks for your call, 1-300-800-222. If you know the answer, as we speak with Sam in Harvey Bay. Sam, do you want me to play it for you again? How are you, Sam?
6: Oh, hello, dude. How are you going?
1: I'm well. Do you know the answer?
6: I'm probably wrong. I'll say Vegemite.
1: It wasn't Vegemite. Thanks for calling.
6: Okay, thanks, mate.
1: I'll play it again. See if you can guess what it is. It's probably more. I'm realising it's probably more a regional question for people who grew up in a particular part of Australia back in the 70s when these things were not necessarily transported. But it's a legendary ad. Chipper on King Island knows about it. I'm sure he's been sampled this product a lot over the years. Let's have a listen again.
4: You can get it riding. You can get it sliding. You can feel it coming on about four. You can get it in a hole or up a pole. You can get it doing nothing at all. you can get it walking.

0: You can get it working a plow. Matter of fact, I got it now.
1: You can get it in a hole. You can get it up a pole. Who can write poetry like that, Hayley and Roselle and Sydney? How are you?
2: Oh, good. I knew Meadow Lee. I'm guessing Carlton Draft.
1: Oh, you got the right type of product, but the wrong brand. But thank you for playing.
2: Oh, thanks a lot. Bye.
1: 1-300-800-222 if you want to help us with the four quiz here on this Thursday morning. Harry from Lake George. How are you, Harry?
3: Yep.
1: Do you know the answer to my quiz question, the final one?
3: Yep, I do indeed.
1: What was it?
3: Victoria Bitter.
1: Nothing but a long, cold Vic. That's right, Victoria Bitter, the John Mellion's famous voiceover, which was used in that ad campaign for decades, actually. Good on you, mate. So thanks for playing. Thanks for finishing off the quiz for us.
3: No worries at all.
1: Thank you very much, and thanks to everybody who played. Really appreciate it. We'll do it again next week. We'll be back in a moment to let you know. We'll spin the prize pool around and see who comes out with the fridge magnet this morning. Coming up soon, TV Talk Back with Scott Goodings. Scotty Goodings, a TV freak. He's going to talk to us about those television programs you used to rush home from school to watch because you just couldn't wait to see them. And we'll take your calls on 1-300-800-222 and your messages on 0437 774 774.

0: Marvin Gaye, Sexual Healing, ABC Radio Overnights. Vando, on the road, you have been plucked out of the prize pool this morning. 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
0: Hope you're having a great morning. Scott Goodings, our TV freak, is with us here to talk to us this morning. You can join the conversation 1-300-800-222 or 0437-774-774 if you want to play along on the SMS machine with us. Good morning, Scotty.
2: Morning, Francis.
0: After school television was a ritual, wasn't it, for so many of us when we were racing home, maybe on our bikes or whatever it was, sprinting home from school to catch something. What time would it usually start? About 4 p.m.? Do we say that that's after school TV in the classic mileage?
2: Yeah, and the other thing is if you got home just that bit early, you might see some adult shows.
0: Oh, like what?
2: Oh, like old Crawford Productions or what else? You know, like Mission Impossible used to be on at 3 o'clock. Or if you got home really early, you might even see Donahue and Oprah if you're really lucky.
0: Well, I thought Donahue and Oprah was more for the university student who was bunking off in the middle of the day not doing their study. You could catch a whole afternoon full of daytime talk TV like the Mike Walsh Show.
2: Yeah, it actually... More recently, like last 20 years, adult shows have crept into the kids' after-school 4 o'clock time slot. You know, the Bold and the Beautiful.
0: My mum is a Bold and the Beautiful devotee. I am not allowed to call her. It's 4.30, isn't it? 4.30 to 5, I think, is the blackout time at Alan Leach's residence. And not allowed to call because Bold and the Beautiful's on. Or she just refers to it as B&B.
2: And there was also before school. I don't know if... You were allowed to watch TV before school, were you?
0: I used to try to. That was mostly cartoon. The one that I remember before school was the Marty and Monster Show. What was that called again? With Daryl Cotton.
2: The Early Bird Show.
0: The Early Bird Show. That's the one.
2: They had like a character, like a Tigger from Winnie the Pooh called Mr. Timms. I was fascinated by him.
0: Marty the Monster was this sort of creature in a mascot style creature that was wheeled out. My great memory of that was when, unfortunately, they invited a kangaroo. Was it a kangaroo on the program?
2: It was Rags the Kangaroo, yeah.
0: Is that his name? Rags the Kangaroo was not that happy about being in a television studio and set about tearing into whoever was inside the Marty the Monster costume, which would have been absolutely terrifying for whoever was in there. Inside that thing.
2: He was quite terrifying in a way. I mean, if you were older, you weren't terrified by Marty the Monster, but if you're a child, you probably would be. He had two bottom teeth, didn't he, really? Like yellow, jaundiced teeth. But the other thing about that, I remember I used to watch a bit of cartoons, and for me was like the terrible period was in the 80s when... you know, morning TV, breakfast TV became news shows.
0: Oh, ruined everything.
2: We lost cartoons.
0: Ruined everything. I mean, cartoons in the morning. I think, as I was saying earlier, the Hanna-Barbera cartoons do not get the kudos they deserve. I still think that Top Cat, Snagglepuss, Huckleberry Hound, I loved those cartoons, but they were sort of like considered sort of second division cartoons behind the Roadrunner, Looney Tunes style cartoons.
2: Yeah, and Lippy the Lion. I was looking up an old TV Guide channel today, and I was a bit heartened because when the Today Show first ran on Channel 9, they obviously thought we can't go too far the other way because the Today Show was starting at 7 o'clock, but they still had King Leonardo on at 6:30.
0: Now, that's a deep cut from the Hanna-Barbera stable, King Leonardo the Lion.
2: Yeah, and then, like, the 80s, though, I think cartoons disappeared in a bit the 80s. You used to come home and watch Hanna-Barbera cartoons, but then... I think Simon Townsend, you know, changed it with Wonderworld, which was he was a current affair reporter in the 70s when they did it on Channel 9 with Mike Willacy, and I think he sort of did a sort of version of current affair for kids. And then we had Wombat, And then you had Now You See It with Michael Mead and Melvin. A bit earlier you had Flashes, but, yeah, it sort of changed away from just cartoons to more, those sort of infotainment shows, I suppose. But Wombat, we wouldn't have Aggro without Wombat, as Paul on Facebook mentioned.
0: Absolutely. So let's hear from you as well. 1-300-800-222. 1-300-800-222. What were your go-to after school or before school TV shows when you were a kid that you tried to race home to get to? You can also send through an SMS on 0437-774-774. Scott Goodings, a TV freak, is with us talking TV and talking to you on ABC Radio Overnights.
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0: Scott Gooding's with us and we're talking to you, 1-300-800-222 or SMS 0437-774-774, talking about those TV programs that you watched after school or before school that were sort of staples, and maybe you had to fight for access to the television too. That's the other thing, Scott, because it was before the age of streaming, so you couldn't just watch it on your phone in privacy of your room, if you had your own room. You had to sort of battle with other siblings and other people for the access to the one TV screen.
2: Yeah, Diane says that on Facebook. She didn't get TV till she was 17, and they weren't allowed to touch the dial in case they messed it up. The other thing is too, like, if you've got kids or grandkids now, are they actually watching TV after school in the afternoon? And what are they actually watching it on? Do they actually watch it on a TV show? Sean on Facebook says the only show his 14-year-old son watches is The Cheap Seats, you know, which is that sort of comedy news show on Channel 10. Everything else he watches when he comes from school is on YouTube or TikTok on his iPad.
0: Yeah, it's changed. There's no doubt about it. This one from Craig in Carlton. I used to race home from school on my bike at 3:30 every weekday to see the last half of Matlock Police because it was on Channel O at 3 p.m.
2: There you go.
0: Matlock Police. Who was in Matlock Police? It was Paul Cronin.
2: Yeah, Michael Pate.
0: Michael Pate, that's right.
2: Yeah. You see, that was it. You were sneaking into that adult world. And another thing I remember which changed about before school and after school TV was when suddenly Channel 10 sneaked Aerobics Oz Style into the before school program.
0: Who started Aerobics Oz Style? Was that one I've got vague memories of. It was a lot of people getting around in what we would now refer to as activewear.
2: Yeah, or leotards, yeah.
0: That's what they used to be known as.
2: And it used to be, there's lots of episodes of Aerobic Oz Style on YouTube, and if you look, it used to be a studio-bound show, and then I totally forgot. Suddenly they were going on location, like on the steps of the Opera House and everything.
0: Doing aerobics on the steps of the Opera House?
2: Yeah.
0: That's got a whole range of occupational health and safety issues if you slip off the steps.
2: Then it can go around the world, see? then that's great for international sales for Aerobics Oz Style. That's Oz with an OZ, by the way.
0: If you want to spend tomorrow doing a deep dive on YouTube to Aerobics Oz Style.
2: Yeah, well, yeah, it's cheaper than going to a gym.
0: I went in Sydney with us on ABC Radio Overnights. Hello, Owen.
4: Good morning, Scott. Francis and Scott. Yes, I want to mention, when I first came to Australia in 1991, there was... There's a kid show. It's on just after school called Pugwall. I think it's Pugwall.
0: Pugwall or Pugwash?
4: About a teenager who was trying to start up his own band in his garage.
0: Ah.
4: And he had an annoying sister who I can't remember the real name, but her nickname was Marmaloid because they had. She had, like, glowing red hair, so she's called Marmaloid. And it's basically about his attempts to start up the band and his sort of conflicts with his sister. At one time, his sister actually got a recording for herself, and she composed a song called Marmaloid's Rap. It's really corny. You can see it on YouTube if you want.
0: I've got to check this out. Scotty, do you remember this show? I've missed this one completely.
2: You do, and you'll love it because, like, you had Pugwall and then you had Pugwall Summer. And the whole premise was Pugwall had started his own band, Orange Organics.
0: Excellent.
2: And he had a father character who was, I think, a real estate agent who was disapproving of his son's lifestyle, played by, I think, one of your favourite actors, Ken James from Skippy.
0: Oh, wow.
2: Yeah, so it's and Elspeth Ballantyne was in it as well, I think, and Maury Field. So, yeah, it was a big staple for kids watching that, I think, yeah, in the 80s, as late 80s, early 90s on Channel 9.
0: Putting that on my YouTube watch list this week. Thank you very much for calling through. Let's go to Sam in Thomastown, talking about TV programs of Scotty Goodings. We're talking about those TV shows you used to race home to watch from school, or if you could sneak it in before school, before you had to catch the bus. Hello, Sam.
5: Yeah, good morning, Francis and Scott. I remember, Scott, you finally used to be on with Overnights back in the day at SEN. Scotty?
2: Yeah.
5: And, Francis, just the Looney Tunes cartoons. I remember distinctly Donald Duck, right? He's rowing up the Grand Canal in Venice, right, in a gondola, right? And as they approaches the Rialto Bridge, and it's got this, underneath it's got Duck of the Head, Lola Brigida, right?
0: Oh, there's so much stuff in those Looney Tunes cartoons that you could not get away with these days. I mean, yes, but we love them. We love them to death. My favourite was always trying to get a bit of the big chicken, Foghorn Leghorn action, because he was devious and he was nasty. And the favourite episode was the one where he paddles the dog on the bum, who's sitting in his little doghouse. Paddles the dog on the bum. The dog runs out to the length of its rope, and there's a white line which marks the demarcation of the length of the rope. And Foghorn Leghorn is there. The dog strains on the lead, and his tongue pokes out. And Foghorn Leghorn just has a pail of paint and a brush, and just holds his tongue and paints his tongue. And I think the day they wrote that, you just think, you know, oh, where's my Oscar, where's my Emmy? That's just pure genius. These days, I think you'd be in trouble for doing that to a cartoon dog, Sam.
5: Yeah, now I just mentioned too. You mentioned what's his name, Leonardo, right?
0: Yep.
5: And what's his name? Ralph Steadman did a book, a colorized artist on. Called I, Leonardo. Like, yeah, Ralph Steadman, he was the running mate of Hunter S. Thompson, right? They used to do together when they started off early in the 70s. And Hunter S. Thompson was a sports journo, and they covered the Kentucky Derby.
0: Oh, they got up,
5: right? Right, and then he graduated to Fear and Loathing in Las Vegas, right?
0: And also covered the Nixon White House and went a bit crazy. Good on you, Sam. Thanks for your call. As we speak to Ben in White Rock here, Scott Goodings is with us talking TV, talking those TV shows you watched on your way after school. Hello, Ben, how are you going?
6: Yeah, pretty good, thanks. How are you two going?
0: Well, mate, what was your show? What was the one you tried to get home for from school?
6: Well, mine was The Morning. It was Cheese TV with Dragon Ball Z on it and stuff. And then in the afternoons I was outside, so I didn't really watch TV in the afternoons. So, yeah, the Dragon Ball Z and later down the track it was One Piece. And
0: I don't remember Cheese TV. What era are we talking? What years was that on, Ben?
6: Toaster TV. That was '90s, early '90s.
2: Yeah. I think they also played, like, it was Pokemon.
6: It was Channel 10.
2: Yeah, and I think even they might have been playing some Ren and Stimpy.
6: Yes, they were Ren and Stimpy, yeah. Digimon. But the problem is that you just reminded me of the aerobics. If you wake up too early, you're scarred by the aerobics.
0: Good on you, Ben. We're still scarred by even thinking about aerobics on the steps of the Opera House. Thanks for your call.
6: It's terrible.
0: 1-300-800-222 if you want to call Scott Goodings, our TV freak, talking about those TV shows you raced home from school to watch you didn't want to miss. This one from Wayne in Oakley in Melbourne, Whirlybirds and Casey Jones. I remember Casey Jones, but Whirlybirds, I don't remember, Scott. Do you remember what that one was?
2: Oh, it's not. Is it something to do with planes or something, or it wasn't like Birds in Suits, was it? That was another. I remember there was a show like something called Whirly Birds where there was like, you know, Big Bird kind of characters on roller skates. Was that a dream?

0: No, seriously, there was. There were birds on roller skates. I don't know if that was whirly birds or not.
1: But we'll have to get more information from Wayne in Oakley as we head up towards the ABC News. Scott Goodings is with us, our TV freak. We're going to come back after the news too and talk to you about your favourite TV shows that you used to watch after school, race home to watch, or in the morning as well. And if there were any adult shows you used to sneak half an hour of in as well before the cartoon started, give us a call. 1-300-800-222 is the number. It's news time.
2: It's where your passions lie.
3: Today was a record-breaking day in the pool.
4: I thought they might have a bit more nerves in the first game against Tonga, but they just put the foot down and it was amazing to watch.
2: Everything Melbourne, 774 ABC Melbourne.
5: Good morning, Tim Wharton with ABC News. The Israeli military says it's launched targeted strikes in southern Lebanon in response to what it claims is a Hezbollah violation. Nick Parmeter has more.
6: It comes a day after the latest round of US-facilitated talks between Israel and Lebanon took place in Rome. The Israeli military had said in an earlier statement it had issued an evacuation warning to the southern Lebanese village of Mansouri, saying it would act against the Iran-backed group in the area. It was the first online warning by the military for Lebanon in more than a month. In late June, Lebanon and Israel agreed to a US-brokered security arrangement intended to ease hostilities along the border, but Israel said it would maintain a security zone in southern Lebanon to eliminate the threat of Hezbollah.
5: Bangladesh's former Prime Minister, Sheikh Hasina, says the ban on her Awami League party should be lifted and claims she will return to her country in December. It comes on the second anniversary of her ousting at the hands of youth-led protests in 2024. The 78-year-old has been in exile since fleeing the country and was sentenced to death in absentia last year over her role in the deadly crackdown on demonstrations. In comments made virtually at a conference in New Delhi, Ms. Hasina has called for her party to be reinstated.
7: The ban on the Awami League must be lifted. Political prisoners must be released. False cases must be dropped. Freedom of speech must be restored. Media freedom must be protected. Judicial independence must be guaranteed.
5: Germany has opened a counter-terrorism investigation after an explosive-laden drone was found near a runway at Leipzig Airport. Investigators are also examining what a DHL cargo plane has struck in the air after being diverted from the airport in eastern Germany during the disruption. Flights have been suspended and several aircraft have been diverted. London police say a woman has been arrested after four people were stabbed in Covent Garden, a popular tourist spot. The Metropolitan Police say early indications suggest it was a mental health-related incident and that a pair of scissors were recovered at the scene. Four men, aged in their 30s, 40s and 50s, were found with stab wounds, and a 47-year-old woman was arrested on suspicion of possession of an offensive weapon at assault. The men were taken to hospital, where two have since been discharged, while the other two do not have life-threatening injuries. A SpaceX rocket piece floating in space since last year is expected to have smashed into the moon at high speed, though the impact is unlikely to be confirmed for at least several hours. The school bus-sized object is the second stage of a SpaceX Falcon 9 rocket that had launched a lunar lander from Firefly Aerospace towards the moon in January 2025. London Science Museum's head of space, Libby Jackson, says the collision itself is vitally important.
8: By studying the light that is reflected from that material, scientists can analyse the light and determine the composition of the material, which helps them understand the composition of the moon in the impact site. And that's great for the scientists who want to understand how the moon was developed, what it's made of, its history.
5: A gambling reform advocate says he's thrilled the coalition has declared it can't support the federal government's gambling advertising reforms. The reforms would restrict gambling advertising on TV and radio during certain times, but the coalition says it does not do enough to tackle inducements and says an opt-out system for online advertising is weaker than the current laws. The Alliance for Gambling Reform's Tim Costello says the coalition's announcement, which means the laws cannot pass the Senate in their current form, is great news for families all over Australia.
9: Parents who find it difficult to protect their kids at the best of times and under this Labor legislation would have only seen more gambling ads will sigh a great relief.
5: Electric sales vehicles in Australia have remained strong as the ongoing conflict in the Middle East and the return of the fuel excise drive petrol prices up again. Sales figures for July show a total of 23,500 battery electric vehicles were sold, accounting for nearly 22% of all new vehicles sold. Social researcher Dr. Rebecca Huntley says, as fuel prices and supply remains volatile, attitudes toward EVs have shifted.
10: As people started to go, oh my God, I might be going away on a weekend and I might not be able to get petrol. Like, suddenly that kind of reliability factor of combustion engines started to feature in people's minds.
5: And Football Australia is under increasing pressure to say whether it continues to support FIFA President Gianni Infantino following his failed World Cup privatisation plan. Several major football confederations and national federations have withdrawn their support for the FIFA president, while Football Australia has not declared its position on the president's leadership. ABC News.
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12: Partly cloudy day with the chance of morning fog about the nearby hills. A slight chance of a shower, most likely in the evening. Light winds becoming north to northwesterly, 15 to 25 kilometres per hour in the morning. A low of 6 and a maximum of 15 for Thursday. Friday, a partly cloudy day, low of 9, a top of 17. And Saturday, a shower or two, 9 to 17.
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1: Good morning to you, wherever you are around the country. Welcome to Thursday morning. Scott Goodings, the TV freak, is with us, and we are basically talking about those television programs that you used to have appointment viewing with, rush home after school, whether it was on your bike, maybe your skateboard, maybe you had to catch the bus to get home to catch on a daily basis because you love them so much. Give us a call, 1300 800 222. Tell us about the one that you loved. And you can also send through an SMS on 0437 774 774. It's 6 minutes past three on the East Coast, 24 to three in South Australia and the Northern Territory, and 6 minutes past one in Western Australia. Scotty, we're getting some information about Whirlybirds.
0: Yeah.
1: Yep. Whirlybirds was a show about helicopters and their pilots.
0: Right, okay. I checked up on Skatebirds, and it was indeed, it was a pelican. On roller skates, but I just got mixed up. Yeah, so it was about helicopters. Huh.
1: Pelican on roller skates. Can we just go back to that?
0: It was a Hanna-Barbera show.
1: Oh, okay.
0: And it was a cartoon, but the opening has a live-action scene where these bird, you know, giant birds, a bit like Marty the Monster on roller skates, coming down ramps. Quite confronting for a child to watch that sort of stuff, you know, when you think you're getting a cartoon.
1: Now, this one from Led in Bankstown in Sydney says, the 90s was the golden age of after-school TV. Oh, that's a good debate to have. The Mighty Morphin Power Rangers.
0: Yeah.
1: A great show. And also the ABC had some rippers, or he calls them some bangers as well. Captain Planet and Round the Twist.
0: Captain Planet, that was ahead of its time, wasn't it? Environmental cartoon about, you know, saving the planet with heaps of Hollywood stars doing cameos, and ABC staple. And also Teenage Mutant Ninja Turtles. You used to come home and watch that after school too.
1: Absolutely. Probably
0: put the plastic mask on and get the pyjamas on.
1: Did you have a shield? Did you use the bin, the top of the bin as a shield and pretend that you were Donatello?
0: Yes. No, I wanted to be Michelangelo.
1: Oh, did you?
0: Yes.
1: Captain, what about Around the Twist? Now, that was it's not like a live-action show, but that had, who was the host of Around the Twist? I can see a face, but I'm trying to remember who it was.
0: It was in the lighthouse.
1: Ah.
0: The family lived in the lighthouse.
1: Is that Around the Twist, was it?
0: You're not thinking of a lift off, are you?
1: Oh, lift off, that's what I'm thinking of, yes.
0: With the doll without the face.
1: Yes.
0: Was it EG, the face, the doll? I think the doll was EG.
1: Someone will tell us. Someone will know. 1300 800 222 is the number to call, or SMS 0437 774 774 if you want to join us. TV, that was part of your childhood when you were racing home from school to get to see it. Murray is in sale in Victorian Gippsland. G'day, Murray.
16: Hi, how you going?
1: What was it for you?
16: Get smart in the afternoon after school.
1: Yep. And the thing about Get Smart was it just sort of, it was

0: they just kept rolling out the episodes, and it didn't matter that you'd seen the episode 10 or so times before with, you know, Agent 13 in the post box. You didn't care because it was funny, right? So you just loved it.
1: Exactly, and still have a laugh now watching it if it's on.
0: Do you have a favourite episode?
1: Agent 13, the one that God, was hiding in mailboxes and
0: poor guy just got the tough time all the time. How many series did Get Smart go for, Scott?
2: Oh, it was about four or five, wasn't it, I think? What did finish up? Did they get married in the second last episode? That was the sort of finish of it, wasn't it?
0: It was. Mm. It was the finish of it.
1: And it wasn't before school. It was on Saturday mornings, the Thunderbirds, before Hey Hey It's Saturday.
0: Yes. And before Thunderbirds, if you were up early enough, you could catch The Samurai with Shintaro.
2: Yeah.
1: Oh, yeah.
0: And maybe even just – what was that the Alan Ladd show that used to be on there as well? Was it Alan Ladd or was it the Cowboy show that used to come on Channel 9 before the Thunderbirds as well? Scott, do you remember that?
2: No, it wasn't Gene Autry.
0: Gene Autry show, that's it. The Gene Autry show.
2: Was he the singing cowboy?
0: That's right, yeah. I knew that it was a cowboy somewhere involved there.
1: And one adult show, like if you were sick, home from school, Mum and Dad used to watch Adventures in Paradise with Adam Troy.
2: Oh, yeah.
1: Scott, remember that?
2: Yeah, I don't remember it, but I've seen it. Yes, it was on ABC, wasn't it? In his big, was it schooner or something? The big
1: boat?
2: Yeah, the boat
1: used to sail around in a sailing ship around Tahiti or somewhere.
2: Yeah.
1: Solving crimes.
0: So good on you, Murray. Thanks for sharing.
1: That's all right. No worries.
0: 1-300-800-222 is the number to call if you want to talk to Scott Gooding, a TV freak, and SMS 0437-774-774. What about the Rifleman with Chuck Connors?
2: Connors, yeah.
0: Greg, he was. Tells me about.
2: That was another era of the. It was like a cowboy show, you know, a country and western kind of show. He was a single father. So in the tradition of single father shows of the time, of the 60s, I probably used to watch after school like My Three Sons. Nanny and the Professor. I just think, though, Murray brought up an interesting point there mentioning Get Smart, because there was a bit of confusion because you'd be watching Get Smart on one channel, which is a live action show, and then suddenly you'd be watching Inspector Gadget. And you'd recognise, well, you know, you'd hear a familiar voice and you may or may not realise it was Don Adams. And I used to have a similar thing with, you'd watch I Dream of Jeannie, where Larry Hagman played, you know, a nice kind of astronaut who was, you know, looking after Jeannie.
0: Major Anthony Nielsen.
2: And then suddenly you'd see him on Dallas that night as a scheming one. But my weird one was there used to be a show of Matchmates. Do you remember Matchmates?
0: No.
2: A game show. It had this really repetitive theme song, which went on Matchmates. And it was kids, you know, like not a mastermind show, but something like that set up, you know, with the podiums where the kids would compete each other. The weird thing that the host of that was David Waters. And about a year after he did that kids show, he actually appeared on Prisoner as David Bridges, who was actually a psychotic prison warden who was bumping off prisoners, including he tried to take out Lizzie Birdsworth.
0: Oh, that's a crime. That's un-Australian to try to get rid of Lizzie
2: Birdsworth. So it was a lot of confusing times. I just chanced upon this prisoner and thought, there's David from Matchmates.
0: What's he doing in jail?
2: Yeah, look, he's playing fancy dress. He's in that grey screw outfit. Yeah, so it can be a bit confusing when you're watching your afternoon shows as a kid and then you suddenly traipse into that dark world of adult TV after 7:30.
0: Suddenly you're at Wentworth Prison. Let's speak to Wendy in Reservoir. Hello, Wendy.
3: You.
0: I'm well. What TV shows was it for you that you rushed home to watch after school?
3: My favourites were The Addams Family.
0: Yes.
3: And I particularly loved, well, actually I loved all the characters, but I loved the way that Gomez used to kiss Morticia up the arm. He was very romantic.
0: It was.
3: And she used to cut the flowers off the roses.
0: Keep the stems?
3: Keep the stems.
0: That's right.
3: And then you'd have Cousin It,

0: and thing used to come out, and then you had Lurch. Lurch, that's right. And they're just these weird characters. I just hadn't seen anything like them before. They were just so weird but entertaining.
1: Great show. Proto-goth icons, they were.
0: They were, but yes, exactly. The other one was Beverly Hillbillies. And I can still remember the theme, all the words for the theme song. And Ellie Mae, she used to throw these men, these boyfriends, she'd throw them over her shoulder.
1: Carry them off.
0: Yes, that's right.
1: Anyway, great memories. Good on you, Wendy.
0: Good memories. Thanks, bye.
1: Thanks for calling 1-300-800-222 to call and play. We're talking with Scott Goodings, the TV freak, about those TV shows we raced home to watch on school days. And plenty of different generations messaging through. This one I love, Rob the Truckee, says, "Good morning, guys. I used to race home to watch one of my favourites. It still tugs at my heartstrings, The Littlest Hobo." Tell people about The Littlest Hobo, Scott.
2: Did you watch it, Francis?
1: Yes, of course I did.
2: The colour version or the black and white version?
1: I remember watching bits of both. But, you know, the enduring image is at the very end of The Littlest Hobo when the dog sort of wanders off down the lonely road to the next adventure.
2: I think it was played by London, was the actor's name.
1: Yeah.
2: And the dog used to just, a bit like a fugitive, really, you know, the fugitive show or the Incredible Hulk, he would just jump on the boxcar train and just travel from town to town solving problems.
1: The dog would. I know. It was gorgeous. Yeah,
2: then just, and then all of a sudden, you know, they'd want to give him credit and thank him for changing their lives or, you know, mending bridges in families. But they'd turn around and there'd be London just wandering down the road. He had his own theme song too, didn't he? Very poignant song about just travelling down the road.
1: Just making, you know, leaving a little bit of magic in every life he touched.
2: Yeah. There's actually an original film, if you've ever seen it. I think it might be on YouTube. It's quite weird because one of the characters in the film disappeared because he used to hang out with a sheep and travel around.
1: We get to talk about amazing things on this program, don't we? Dogs hanging around with sheep on television. This is great.
2: I think he might, and this is not a joke, I think he might have, like, liberated it from an abattoir and they were sort of hanging out. And then when they obviously did the spin-off TV show, the sheep got dumped.
1: Indeed.
2: Yeah.
1: But you can check out The Littlest Hobo theme. I'm sure it's still out there. It's kind of like, it sounds like it could have been written by Jimmy Webb.
2: Yeah, it does too. Yeah, yeah.
1: It's a great wasn't, country. But it had that feel to it.
2: And it's a standalone. It's one of those theme songs, I think, which could work. You know, it's a piece of music away from a theme song. Not sure whether you agree.
1: Indeed. It's a great tune. Great, great show. Great show. Tug at the heartstrings. Hi, Francis and Scott. Dark Shadows in the early 1970s was on at 3:30 p.m. School finished at 3:10 and it took me 10 minutes to walk home. Peter in Sydney has sent that through. Dark Shadows.
2: Oh, yeah. Look, I never saw that. But you might know Johnny Depp did a film version of it in the 2010s, but it's a gothic soap opera. The character's Barnabas, I think. And I never really knew it was on Australia. You can see some episodes on YouTube. But, yeah, like I said, it was a gothic soap opera from the early 70s, an American one, yeah.
1: Oh, check that out. 1-300-800-222 to give us a call. If there's a show that you used to race home to watch and it was appointment TV for you. Cheryl's Neighbourhood was another one, Scott, which was a sort of 80s program which featured and starred the late, great Shirley from Skyhooks, who sort of transitioned from being a rock star singer to being a kids TV host. And it was hugely successful.
2: Yeah, and there's actually an Australian artist called Ron Muick who's does a lot of real life art, sort of grotesque characters he does. But yeah, he was behind the puppets because there was Greenfinger the garden gnome, there was Claude Crow, and there was the snake, and there was the possum, wasn't there?
1: There was. Yeah. It was like went on for about 5 years or so. Cheryl's Neighbourhood.
2: That was my, I think, I can't find it anymore, but I do have my first appearance in any sort of media. I think I taped it on cassette because you used to have to, if you want to win prizes, you had to send Claude Crow in Band-Aids or fingernails or toenails. And I managed to win. And they read my name out and I got a Claude Crow towel.

0: want a placemat. There's actually an interesting story about to do with that. Another show, Jet Set, that was on that Andrew on Facebook used to watch. I thought you might like this because there was a Sunday morning show he was watching. It was Monday to Friday afternoon. And the Sunday morning, he was sure he was going to win the prize that they drew from a big cement mixer spinning around in the studio. But he didn't think he'd be able to watch because you know what it was up against? His dad's favourite show, Bob Santa Maria's Point of View. But his dad relented and he let him watch because Andrew was so convinced he was going to win this prize. And they tuned in and the spinning cement mixer was spinning. And unfortunately, they didn't pull out Andrew's his winning entry. Him and Dad both ended up cranky because he missed his point of view.
1: I'm still in therapy about the episodes of Bob Santa Maria's Point of View that I was subjected to as a child. It used to come on and he would sort of be sort of slightly turned to the side, so one leaning forward over his left shoulder, and then just whisper conspiratorial stories about Reds under beds and everything else in between.
0: It was National Civic Council, wasn't it?
1: That's it. It still exists. Still presents. Still every week you can get the magazine, Scott. You should subscribe.
0: There are some on YouTube too. Not many, but there are some on YouTube you can watch.
1: Oh, yes. Different times. Hello, David in Bateman Bay, New South Wales. Scotty Goodings, our TV freak, is with us talking about TV shows we used to race home to watch after school. How are you, David?
2: Good, Francis. How are you going, mate?
1: Well, what was it for you?
2: Loving the show. Skippy. No one's mentioned Skippy yet.
1: Oh, how did we miss?
2: How did we miss? Yeah, that was a bloody stalwart. Also, in the morning, Skippy was in the afternoon. But what show was Kate Sobrano on?
1: Oh,
2: In the 80s. It was around the same time as Shirl's Neighbourhood.
1: Was it Sweet and Sour? Did she turn out on that, which was a sort of young adult rock? Yeah. Remember the Sweet and Sour?
2: No, I think it was more a morning show, maybe cartoons, but I can't recall. But
1: Cartoon Corner?
2: You could have been Cartoon Corner or something like that. Yeah. That's where I first was introduced to Kate Sobrano.
1: There you go. We do love Skippy. And I think Scott still has all of the the associated paraphernalia and or merch from Skippy.
2: I saw a little snippet on Facebook a little while ago where Skippy ended up in a betting ring at Randwick.
1: Yes.
0: And he
2: put a punt on a hot favourite, and I'm pretty sure it got up as well.
1: Did you have any Skippy merch, David, when you were growing up? Did you have a
2: playground? No, I wasn't. No, I don't remember any of that.
1: Had it, Scott, though, didn't you?
0: I still have a block of Skippy soap, which has shrunk and deteriorated quite a bit over 50 years. I think it was an Avon product. I've also got the accompanying bubble bath, but I must have used the bubble bath, but I've still got the soap on a rope, and you can sort of make out Skippy's figure on it.
1: Soap on the rope. There's nothing they wouldn't sell. I did have a Skippy plate and a mug.
2: I do remember the plates, actually, now that you say that. Yeah.
1: Skippy, what a legend. He did incredible things, Skippy. He was capable of almost anything.
2: Yeah, that was a cracking show.
0: I remember he pulls the notes out of his pouch and puts the bat on.
2: Yeah, that's right, exactly.
0: And I can't remember the name of the horse, but it might have had a marsupial link.
2: Yeah, look it up on YouTube. That's hilarious, actually.
1: Great. Peter Volandis will take anyone's bets, including kangaroos.
2: For sure. Yeah. All right, lads, good on you.
1: Thank you, David. A flipper, Heath says, Scott Goodings. Flipper, of course, was on after school that you had to come home to.
0: Flipper, yeah. Ivan Torres. There was also Gentle Ben. I think that's what sort of Skippy came out of, didn't it? Like Ivan Tors did Daktari, and he did Gentle Ben, and he did Flipper.
1: Daktari. That was more Saturday afternoon with Leo the cross-eyed lion.
0: Yeah, in the back of the cage, yeah. But definitely Flipper and Gentle Ben might have been on ABC, yeah, with Clint Howard, yeah.
1: 1-300-800-222 is the number if you want to tell us the program that you used to watch and come home to watch. This one, though, about being able to sneak in a bit of adult television time from Hayden in Gambia in South Australia. I used to have a crush on a woman from a show called Passions, which started at 3 p.m. and went for an hour. High school was at 3:15, let out at home time. We were about 7 km down the road or so. And I'd get about 30 minutes worth of Passions in before the kids show.

0: started. Do you remember Passion, Scott?
1: Yeah, I'm wondering that if that was Juliet Mills, because she was in that, and a lot of other a previous generation would have had a crush on her and Nanny and the Professor.
0: Ah,
1: in her little the hunting hat she wore,
0: yes,
1: and the sort of the poncho suit, very Mary Poppins-ish, yeah. But yeah, Passions was a weird supernatural soap opera, wasn't it? Yeah,
0: it was. And what about Degrassi High, as Marty's told us on the ABC? Degrassi High was a Canadian sort of school TV drama, wasn't it?
1: Yeah, it's Degrassi Junior High and then Degrassi High and lots of spin-offs. I mean, you were talking before about the 90s and the 80s. The ABC was pretty, you know, the cool place to go. You had flashes in the 70s and then 80s. I reckon in the late 80s, James Valentine was doing the afternoon show.
0: He was, that's right.
1: Yeah, like with Grange Hill and the Mysterious Cities of Gold, which was this, you know, it was a Japanese cartoon about a Spanish kid, you know, seeking El Dorado. And then in the 90s, oh, I reckon they even top it off. Remember they had Vidiot?
0: Yes.
1: The pop culture game show. Yeah, and if you watch episodes of that on YouTube, the ABC had some good, cool prizes. They had like, you know, I'm not being funny here, they had big boom boxes,
0: yeah,
1: you know, for the winners of Vidiot, and they had TVs. It was a very high-art production.
0: And didn't my old colleague and friend Michael Tun host a kids' program in the 90s as well that was an after-school program?
1: Yeah, he did the afternoon show where he introduced those kind of shows, like you said Degrassi, and then there was the English kids show set in the school, Grange Hill. And then they brought us, I think, my favourite cartoon of the 90s, 2000s was Daria. Did you watch Daria?
0: No.
1: Daria's, I think she was a character in Beavis and Butthead. I got to watch Daria. She's very hip, cool, you know, almost a Alanis Morissette kind of character, right, you know, very grungy and very alternative. Yeah. So you definitely got to see Daria.
0: I need to see Daria. All right, let's take another call. This one from Steve, who wants to talk about his favourite TV show, After School. Hello, Steve.
2: G'day, boys. How are you going?
0: We are well. Good. What was it for you that you raced home to watch?
2: Well, we'd race home and Gilligan's Island was up there. It was good. But there were some other shows too that we'd get back and watch, like Mr. Ed and Get Smart was there. McHale's Navy.
0: McHale's Navy used to get a run, that's right. And yeah, Gomer Pyle had, MC.
2: We only had four channels back then, and Channel O was a bit dodgy on our TV, so it was flicking through the other channels to try and to try and find something. I Dream of Jeannie, of course. Yeah, this is back in the 70s, so, yeah, it was... but even before then, when we started doing Form 5, which is, what, year 11 now, we'd try and get home to watch Bernard King on Pot of Gold.
0: Yes. Oh, yes, now you're talking some quality Australian viewing. Bernard King, Pot of Gold, and him just tearing strips off young, hopeful entertainers who were just hoping for their big break, and all they would get would be a crushing put-down from Bernard King.
1: Yeah. And if you took the morning off school, you could watch him on King's Kitchen in his cooking show.
0: So just pull a sickie and you can have a double burn a day.
1: You should come over one night for dinner, Francis. I've got actually the it's like a photo album cookbook with King's Kitchen.
0: Oh, what are the select items in that he would be suggesting that we have a prawn cocktail and maybe a fondue?
1: I cannot mention it. Most of the recipes are quite what you would say blue and risque.
0: What the names
1: very,
0: of them are.
1: Very adult cookbook it is.
0: A bit like a Larry Pickering calendar.
1: No, it's just the language he uses and the terminology he uses. It's yeah, I bought it as a young child, you know. Probably shouldn't have.
0: Sounds like fun at Scott's house, doesn't it, Steve, between the soap on the rope, Skippy soap, and the Bernard King cookbook?
2: No, good memories, boys.
0: Thanks, mate. Thanks.
1: It's funny, Francis, because the Dick Emery cookbook, in contrast, is not at all blue.
0: No, that's a miss. Oh, Robert, thanks for giving us a call, Robert. You're with Scott Goodings, a TV freak, and we're talking

0: in TV shows that you watch after school when you were a kid. G'day, how are you?
1: Yeah, I'm great. I know, I assume you're the same, and you sound good. And we used to Scotty, hi Scotty, I think your name is, isn't it? We used to have to wag the last session of school to get to it. It was the Three Stooges. Remember that?
0: Oh yes.
1: I could only remember it in black and white, and we used to have such a laugh, and we'd get home on our push bikes, and I didn't like Mo, Larry, and Shemp that much.
0: No.
1: Mo, Larry, and Curly.
0: That's right. The original Three Stooges, the original and the best.
1: Yeah.
0: It was pretty violent. Like, Mo used to give poor old Larry and Shemp a good going over.
1: Not wrong. Yeah, that's where they used to pluck his nose out and his and that sort of thing. And the way the girl used to put the old hand up in the air, you know, and push him away sort of thing, or push his forehead up in the air or whatever. Yeah, it was rather violent, but it was damn funny.
0: And it was the 1970s, and that's what passed for entertainment. Good on you, Robert.
1: All right, thanks for speaking to me. I'll see you later.
0: Thanks a lot. And thank you, Scott. We could go on for ages doing this, but we really should call it in for now. But Fireball XL5 is one that that Bruce suggested. That was a great program, made by the same people who did the Thunderbirds. Is that right?
2: Oh, yeah, it would have been, yeah, Gerry Anderson, yeah.
0: Excellent.
2: I like being educated. Narelle on the Facebook page actually mentions she used to come home and listen to radio and the Argonauts Club on the ABC. And I never knew that one of the characters in that produced one of the segments was Jeffrey Smart, the artist.
0: So what was the show?
2: It was the Argonauts Club, and it was ABC Radio Children's Session. So you had the actor John Hewitt read The Muddle-Headed Wombat, she remembers. And, yeah, Jeffrey Smart is Phidias, the arts and painting expert. And another one which Portia mentioned from the 60s, which I've posted the clip from, Cracker Jack, which was like a kids' variety show based on the American one, the English one, was hosted by Reg Livermore.
0: Wow, there you go.
2: In the 60s. And Portia used to run home and see that on Friday afternoons. And so, yeah, if you knew Reg Livermore, even from our house, but even his theatre career, yeah, check out that clip I've put on the Facebook page from his mid-60s ABC Kids show.
0: Let's go, Tell. We've got time for a couple more calls because they're coming in. So let's speak to Aaron in Adelaide here on ABC Radio Overnight. Hello, Aaron.
3: Hi, how are you going?
0: Well, what was the TV show that you used to make an effort to get to see?
3: Well, there was two. There was both of them had my first crush in them, actually. And the Australian one was Nadine Garner in Henderson Kids.
0: Yes, Henderson Kids, yes.
3: Yes, and the other one was Punky Brewster.
0: Punky Brewster?
3: Yeah, and then years later I actually found out when I looked it up that the lead actress in Punky Brewster, Solelle Moonfry, and I have the exact same birth date, which is today, 50 years ago.
0: Oh, wow, happy birthday to you and to Punky Brewster.
3: Yeah, to me and to Punky Brewster, and also myself, Melissa George from Home and Away. She played Gypsy. She's also 50 years old today.
0: Well, there you go. Big 50th birthday party all around there, Scott.
2: You have to celebrate by watching the Punky Brewster cartoon.
0: Yes, you do. Terry, our last caller in Maryborough in Queensland on ABC Radio Overnights. How are you, Terry?
4: Oh, I'm good, mate. I was just listening to you fellas and reminiscing. They're very good. But the thought came into my mind when I was a kid, about 15, I suppose. We all had the hots for this girl in an American show. Her name was Annette Funicello.
2: Hmm.
4: You ever heard of her?
2: Yeah, Mickey Mouse Club.
4: Was that it? The Mickey Mouse Club.
0: There you go.
2: And she was in the frame. And she was in films, wasn't she? The beach films as well in the 60s.
0: There you go. So the Mickey Mouse Club was you go, Terry.
4: That's what it was, yeah. We used to all line up and we'd be goggling. There'd be no talk. We'd be all just staring. Ogling.
0: Oh, Terry. Good man. Thank you for your call. And we must mention before we go, Scott, and this is right, Hayden's absolutely right, the late Bill Oddie would be turning in his grave if we didn't mention the goodies.
2: The goodies, and probably and Monkey and Kenny Everett, the old ABC staples, yeah.
0: All the classics. Good on you, Scott. It's been a lot of fun. We could do hours at this, but we really should move on. Thanks for talking to us. We'll catch you again in a couple of weeks.
2: All right. Thanks, Francis. See ya.
0: Scott Goodings, the TV freak. Always happy to talk to you.

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0: ABC Radio Overnights, Francis Leach with you on this Thursday morning, wherever you are around Australia. Hope it's been a good morning so far. Now, you know, this week I've been introducing you to my friends all over the world. And today we're heading to Connecticut in the United States, where it's summertime. And Brian Curtis, who is editor-at-large at The Ringer and host of the Press Box podcast, is trying to have a summer holiday, which I am rudely interrupting. G'day, Brian. How are you?
2: Nobody I would want to interrupt my holiday more than you, Francis. It's great to hear your voice.
0: So paint us a picture. We're in wintertime in the southern part of Australia. It's the dry season up north. But what's it like in Connecticut at the moment?
2: A wonderful sort of cool summer is unfolding here. You know, sunny during the day, but not terribly hot. Great time to go jump in the lake, which I have literally done over the last couple of days. And it's pretty dreamy.
0: Excellent. Enjoy it while you can, my friend. Now, let's talk about the politics of the day, though, because there's been a lot going on. We are in primary season ahead of the midterm elections in the United States, and the Democrats have had some crucial results or are about to deliver some crucial results, particularly in some battleground states, as we call them. And there's another sort of Democratic socialist who looks like he's about to be the nominee for a Senate spot, which could determine whether the Democrats can take the Senate at the next midterm elections. Tell us the story.
2: So Michigan is a fascinating battleground state, as you say, just because it has flipped back and forth with the winner of the last several presidential elections. Trump won it twice. Biden won it in between Trump's victories in Michigan. So who would be the Democratic Senate nominee for Michigan? You had Haley Stevens as kind of the centrist, Abdul El-Sayed running to the left. And just moments before we got on the air, the news networks here declared Abdul El-Sayed as the winner of that election by less than one percentage point.
0: Wow. So
2: it's been a long time since we've had a simple election in America where we've all gone to bed at 10 p.m. and said, well, that was

0: Easy.
1: We're
0: This
1: now
0: one's
1: hankering
0: stretched
1: for
0: all
1: those
0: night.
1: hanging chads as a, some sort of, you know, as some sort of nostalgic throwback to the original contested election.
0: Absolutely. I mean, nothing is a simple night, and you almost saw it on the faces of the people on cable television last night. Going, oh my gosh, this is going to take hours and hours to count all these votes. But it's a fascinating election, Francis, because it's about the fight to win Michigan and take back control of the United States Senate, which the Democrats certainly want to do. It is, on the other hand, also a fight for the direction and identity of the Democratic Party. And then I think you can read that election last night and into the early hours this morning as a preview of the 2028 presidential election as well, and what kind of candidate the Democrats will put forward to try to take back the White House.
1: So Abdul El-Sayed, he is in the, I guess, the same prototype as Mayor Mamdani in New York City, a progressive candidate with some fairly strident views in his past, which Democrats are concerned will maybe be weaponized in an upcoming election. And though he's won the primary, which is mostly determined by Democratic voters, there's a fear, isn't there, among some that he's going to be unelectable once he goes to the general election.
0: Absolutely. The Republicans have a tough candidate named Mike Rogers, who ran for the same seat 2 years ago and very narrowly lost by just 20,000 votes out of 5 million cast in that election. So this is a very, very interesting race for Democrats. And one thing about El Sayed that's interesting is he's shown no interest in moderating his views. We've seen it before, even with Mamdani, to a point of view where you run a certain way in a Democratic primary and then you move to the center. El Sayed doesn't seem like he wants to do that, either ideologically or rhetorically. If you listen to him, we were joking about this the other day, it almost sounds at times when he talks about it, his opponents, like he's a professional wrestler talking about the other grappler he's about to take on in the ring. I mean, he just is a very kind of funny way of talking about his opponents, both in his party and outside of his party. So will he moderate is an interesting question. Will he reach out? We know he will to some point because, of course, you have to, but how he's able to do that and how successfully he can do that is a huge question.
1: What have been the big issues in that particular primary battle in Michigan? What have been the dividing line in the Democratic Party between Sayed and his opponent?
0: It really reflects the fault lines in the Democratic Party nationally. I would say, on the one hand, certainly Israel and aid to Israel has been a huge issue in that election. But I think also just this sense of what Democrats can do and what Democrats' ambition should be. El Sayed has come along and said, hey, we need to have Medicare for all, which is meaning sort of national health insurance, which the United States has not quite gotten to despite the efforts of Barack Obama several years ago. That is about a specific policy, but it's also about Democrats just broadening their horizons and not being, satisfied with very simple wins when they get power. He's essentially saying, hey, if we get power back, if we win both chambers of Congress and then win the presidency in 2028, we need to really go for this. And to me, that's as much about this is about as anything here in the second Trump term, is Democrats more and more want people that are fighters. They want people that are taking the fight to Trump, but they also want people who have ideas that go outside the norm.
1: Because he's not an outlier. There have been other contests in this primary season and ahead of the midterms where these candidates, who are either members of the Democratic Socialist of America or are more progressive than traditional establishment Democrats, are winning ballots.
0: Absolutely. And then on the other hand, and this is funny, Francis, you have what we might call normie Democrats, just the people that could have been members of the party in 2026 or 1976 who are running in places like North Carolina and Ohio and Alaska. And for the Democrats to take back the Senate, they not only have to have the most progressive members of the party win their elections, but they have to have those normie Democrats win as well.
1: So a big tent, a broad church, as we say here in Australia. Brian Curtis is with us. He is editor at large with The Ringer. And you should check out his fantastic podcast called The Press Box, which you can find on all your favourite podcast apps and platforms. What's on the Press Box this week?
0: Well, we just got finished recording about Michigan, actually. And then we did a fun episode on Monday about magazines. I know you're a big reader like I am, and I grew up in this age of magazines, and they're sort of that age is sort of drifting away a little bit. And so we kind of look back at that age and what we lose when we lose magazines from this world.
1: I was just talking to a friend about this very thing the other day, about how I miss the golden age of like Q magazine and Mojo magazine. I mean, they're sort of like dad rock magazines that I loved, and even Rolling Stone in its absolute pomp. I used to devour that, or hang around for the New Musical Express from the UK, which as a teenager was like a rock and roll punk rock Bible that I had to read before I listened to anything. And I miss the anticipation of receiving the magazine and then just devouring every single word.
0: And I think what we miss, right, is the specific articles that were in those magazines, the covers and the photographs, but also the way the news cycle was slower.
1: Yes.
0: You could actually wait for something to come once a week or once a month instead of everything pelting you every second of the day.
1: And long form reading and long form writing. I mean, there is still a space for long form writing, isn't there? But it's a lot harder to find.
0: It's just so hard to find, and it's again, you're dealing with an audience that just has so many things pulling for their attention. And I understand, as I'm a writer first and a podcaster second, but I don't blame anybody if they say, oh, I just want to put some headphones in my ears and listen to something and have fun. And why am I reading this long thing? It's hard to convince them.
1: Brian, before we let you go, a couple of other things we can talk about. The reflecting pool in Washington has been, it should be a beautiful unifying monument to the American idea, but it's become a battleground like everything else seems to be at the moment. And Donald Trump has been suggesting it's been damaged by vandals, but his attorney or his prosecutor in that part of the United States, Jeanine Pirro, people know her from Fox News. She's come out this week and contradicted the president because they arrested a gentleman, an Olympian, American Olympian, for vandalism. And she's dropped the charges, which has contradicted her president. And that's put her right in the deep end of the pool, Brian.
0: The deep end of a very shallow pool. Absolutely. The Olympian you referred to was a former Olympic canoeist, which just gives this the ring of, a farce that was written rather than something that's actually happening in Washington. In fact, it is actually happening. And as you know very well, Trump has chosen the people to serve in his second administration that are loyalists. He's not interested in people that, give some sheen of respectability because they have a long career in legal matters of foreign policy. He wants loyalists. So when Jeanine Pirro came out and said, actually, it wasn't the canoeist who was responsible for this, we're dropping the charges. It was the shoddy remodeling that the president himself directed because he wanted to get it done before America's 250th birthday. Trump got very angry, and then he summoned Pirro to the White House on Monday. I always like a good summoning, and had it out with her. And as you mentioned, Pirro was a Fox News person. So really, I think the president missed a huge chance to televise this. Forget the Ultimate Fighting Championship on the White House lawn. This confrontation should have been put on television for all of us to enjoy.
1: So the reflecting pool has become this thing that it sort of is a microcosm of everything that's happening in this particular administration, isn't it? The president makes a unilateral decision. He hires somebody without a contested contract so that it doesn't go to tender. It's done on public money. It falls apart. He blames someone else.
0: Absolutely. And don't forget remodeling, which has just been a generally large subject and a strangely large subject of the president's second term, right? Remodeling the White House and remodeling the reflecting pool and, even remodeling Air Force One, if you want to count that one too. I mean, that's just, it's a very, very strange story. And it's one of these, I always think with Trump stories, 20 years from now, 30 years from now, when people are reading about this, if in fact we're all still reading these long form articles, who will believe all these things? Who will believe these individual details? And this is certainly one of those pieces.
1: People will be coming to us and asking us, did this really happen? And we'll have to say yes. Brian, before we go, your two kids are enjoying summer in Connecticut. And are you still able to enjoy a good outdoorsy summer in the United States if you're a little person? Like, for instance, if Stand By Me is one of my all-time favorite sort of teen coming-of-age films, can you still have a Stand By Me experience as a young kid in the United States in summertime?
0: Well, I don't know about you, Francis, as a dad, but I do not encourage my kids to play on railroad tracks.
1: Oh, there is that.
0: But absolutely you can. I think simple pleasures, and we've been into, encouraging him to, go to the lake, get in a canoe, to mention canoes again, get in a kayak. And also, speaking of simple pleasures, just to read books. You hear so much stuff about the end of reading and the death of reading. And I think if you put a book in a kid's hand and say, here, everything you possibly want is contained in here, they will read it. And they've had a lovely time doing it that summer.
1: Excellent. Well, long may it last, my friend. Great to chat. We'll catch you in a couple of weeks when you're back in Los Angeles, but we really appreciate you spending a bit of time on your holiday with us here on ABC Radio Overnights. Brian Curtis there, our friend in Connecticut, talking to us on the line there about what's been happening in the United States. Francis Leach with you on ABC Radio Overnights.
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70s superstars together, Susie Quattro and Chris Norman, who sang with the band Smokey in their huge hit as a duet. Stumbling In. Francis Leach with you. Coming up after the latest from the ABC newsroom, Chris Cipone, the aviation writer from the Nine newspapers, is going to join us. He's going to talk to us about the decision by Jetstar to start charging people for overhead baggage.

Take your calls as well on that. Nothing's for free anymore, is it? Not even the space above our heads. Before the news, though, I love this track from a band called The Farm from the mid-90s out of Liverpool in the UK. It's called All Together Now here on ABC Radio Overnights.

0: That mid-90s moment from a band from Liverpool in the UK called The Farm, and all together now here on ABC Radio Overnights. Francis Leach with you. As I said, Chris Sapani from the Nine Newspapers, aviation writer, talking to us after the news in an open line as well about Jetstar's controversial decision to start charging you for the overhead baggage compartment on their planes. It has always been a bit of a mess trying to get a spot on the overhead baggage compartment, but is charging you the way to fix that? We'll take your calls on the open line in just a moment. But first, it's the latest from the ABC Newsroom.
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5: Good morning, Tim Wharton with ABC News. Lebanon's health ministry says an Israeli strike on the southern town of Tin Benin has killed at least one person and wounded a dozen others. Nick Parmenter reports.
6: The Israeli military says it's targeted Hezbollah in southern Lebanon, responding to what it claims is a ceasefire violation by the Iran-backed group. It comes a day after the latest round of US brokered talks between Israel and the Lebanese government in Rome. In an earlier statement, Israel had issued one of its unilateral evacuation warnings targeting the village of Mansouri, about 25 kilometres from Tibnin, saying it would act against Hezbollah in the area. It was the first online warning by the military for Lebanon in more than a month. Lebanon's government and Israel agreed on a US-backed security arrangement in June, although Hezbollah was not party to those talks.
5: American progressive pro-Palestinian Democrat Abdul El-Sayed has narrowly defeated his well-backed opponent in a primary election for the party's Senate candidate in Michigan at midterm elections. Mr. El-Sayed, who ran on addressing a cost-of-living crisis and opposition to the Iran war, was critical of opponent Haley Stevens for taking tens of millions of dollars in donations from AIPAC, America's pro-Israel lobby. Addressing supporters, Mr. El-Sayed has called for unity among Democrats in order to win a crucial Senate seat.
7: As bitter and as divisive and as cynical as the campaign against us might have been, I want us to realize that there is so much more that unites us now. Because the campaign that Mike Rogers and Donald Trump and their GOP MAGA allies are launching is already more bitter.
5: Bangladesh's exiled former Prime Minister Sheikh Hasina has pledged to return home in her first public media address since fleeing in the wake of protests. Her comments came virtually at a conference in New Delhi, 2 years to the day after she fled Dhaka and youth-led protests against her rule. The 78-year-old was sentenced to death in absentia by Bangladesh's War Crimes Court last year for her role in the deadly crackdown, which she denies. She says she wants her Awami League political party restored and has declared she's ready to return.
8: I cannot stay away while my beloved countrymen are suffering. I know I may be detained, I may be sent to prison. They may try to enforce verdicts issued in fabricated cases.
5: Gambling reform advocate Tim Costello says the federal government has no choice but to strengthen its gambling advertising laws after the coalition announced they could not support them in their current form. The laws cannot pass the Senate as they are after the coalition announced a lack of action on inducements and an absence of strict limits on online gambling ads meant they could not support them. Reverend Costello says Labor must now listen to the crossbench and to party members who want stronger advertising restrictions.
9: Unions and Labor branches are speaking up and saying, we can't believe that you are literally giving a free kick to sports betting companies, vested interests like AFL and NRL. So Labor will have their house burning down if they walk away from this.
5: An Australian astrophysicist says it's important that the moon's surface is protected after a piece of one of Elon Musk's SpaceX rockets is believed to have crashed on the lunar surface. A stray piece of a SpaceX rocket is believed to have crashed into the moon, travelling at 8,000 kilometres an hour. Astrophysicist Dr. Sarah Webb says while the incident will bring a number of scientific findings, the moon also has a history worth preserving.
10: We have a heritage on the moon that we need to protect. It's nobody's moon to litter and to pollute. And we know that all too well here in Australia, of course, with our First Nations people, this is part of Sky Country as well. So it's got many deep connections across the globe.
5: Former Football Australia Chief Executive David Gallop says FIFA President Gianni Infantino is now under growing pressure to keep his job following his failed World Cup privatisation plan. Several major football confederations and national federations have withdrawn their support for the FIFA President, while Football Australia has not yet declared its position on the President's leadership. As a FIFA crisis meeting gets underway in Morocco, Mr. Galloway, who was Football Federation Australia's CEO from 2012 to 2019, says the world soccer boss has a lot of work to do to regain the trust of the football world.
11: There was a bit of a stench around FIFA, and Gianni came in with a pitch of transparency, accountability, consultation and putting football first. And I think it's fair to say this proposal, albeit backflipped on, has blotted his copybook in respect of what people expected from him and from his presidency.
5: You're up to date with the latest in ABC News. I'm Tim Wharton.
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13: Partly cloudy day with the chance of morning fog about the nearby hills. A slight chance of a shower, most likely in the evening. Light winds becoming north to northwesterly, 15 to 25 kilometres per hour in the morning. A low of 6 and a maximum of 15 for Thursday. Friday, a partly cloudy day, low of 9, a top of 17. And Saturday, a shower or 2, 9 to 17.
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0: Good morning. Hope you're well. Look at the time across the country. It's 6 minutes past four in the eastern states. It's 24 to four in South Australia and the Northern Territory, and 6 past 2 in Western Australia. Time for the open line, and our number is 1-300-800-222. 1-300-800-222. Anything you want to talk about that you've been discussing with your mates or with your family that you want to bring to the table with us here this morning, we'd love to hear from you. And also via the SMS as well. 0437 774 774. So send those messages through there. One of the things we will be talking about is the decision by Jetstar to start charging people for carry-on baggage for using the overhead locker. Now, they are going to allow you to bring one bag on that you can put underneath the seat in front of you. But previously, the rule was you could bring two, which was one over the top and one between your feet. But they've decided it's time now to charge for that, which is an added cost that's going to be landed in your back pocket when it comes into effect. The airline is saying it's for the right reasons, that it's trying to help planes board quickly and to look after staff, and most people who are actually paying for the privilege of it are not going to be happy about it at all. And we're going to talk to Chris Zappone from the Nine newspapers, The Age and the Sydney Morning Herald, who's written about this morning and knows the detail of it. He's going to talk to us, but we want to talk to you as well, not just about the decision, but your travel experiences of getting on and off planes in Australia and how difficult that can be, and the sort of the tension that comes with queuing up with someone in front of you who's got four bags and you're thinking, oh, no, I'm not going to be able to get my bag on, and it becomes rather unseemly. So I'd love to hear from you about that. 1-300-800-222. There are some people that do support this idea, and one of them is Terry O'Toole, Federal Secretary of the Flight Attendants Association, who was speaking on ABC Radio in Melbourne's Drive program with Charlie Pickering today about why the flight attendants do support this move.
15: If everyone brings a wheelie bag, not everyone's going to get it in the overhead locker. Then what happens is, as the flight fills and fills and fills, towards the end, you got all these lockers in the aisle, all these bags in the aisle, no locker space, have to be dragged off, put in the hold of the aircraft, all delaying the flight. So is this a good thing? If people comply, it would probably be a good thing.
0: Terry O'Toole there from the Flight Attendants Association saying it just gets too hard for the people that work in airlines and on planes trying to deal with everybody bringing too much stuff on board. 1-300-800-222 is the number in for us to have a chat if you want to give us a call. And we'll talk to Chris Zappone from the Nine newspapers in just a moment. Here's a song about flying away from the Hoodoo Gurus.
16: Estimated time of arrival, 9:30 a.m. Been up

0: I don't think Dave and Brad from the Gurus will be able to fit their guitars in the overhead locker without having to pay the Who Gurus. National treasures and 1,000 miles away here on ABC Radio overnight. So we're taking your calls 1-300-800-222 or 0437-774-774 on the open line. We're talking about the decision by Jetstar to put a fee on putting your bag in the overhead locker and whether that's something that, you know, is going to stop you from travelling. I'd also want to hear from you if you've been in that situation, been caught on a plane and everyone's filled up the overhead baggage bins and you've just got to hand your bag over or, you know, squeeze your way back down the back of the plane to find a spot and just been caught in that jam of everyone carrying too much on board to stuff into the bins above your head. Give us a call, 1-300-800-222 or 0437-774-774. Let's catch up with Chris Cipone from the Nine newspapers to talk about this decision.
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0: ABC Radio Overnight's Francis Leach with you now. Many of us have flown in aircraft where we're standing in the queue to get on board the plane that's going to take us where we need to go, and we start to get anxious because we look around and everybody's got like a gazillion bags, and it feels like people haven't read the notice that maybe you should check some of your luggage in. And the overhead locker bin becomes a war zone, and it's an unpleasant experience, particularly if you're last on and your bag's at one end of the plane and you're at the other. So what happens when an airline goes, well, if you're going to do that from now on, you're going to have to pay for it? And that's exactly what Jetstar has done. Is it for economic reasons? Possibly, but it also means that maybe that person that has four bags trying to squeeze them on your next flight won't be doing it. Chris Cipone is the aviation writer at The Age newspaper, Sydney Morning Herald, Nine newspapers, and he joins us here on Overnights to discuss this. Because, Chris, welcome to the program. There's been a lot of blowback for Jetstar for making this decision.
2: No, that's right. That's right. It's quite controversial. I mean, this means that people basically, in order to have, you know, priority access to those overhead bins, they're going to have to pay for that. So it's no longer just the pure, you know, hunger games of who can get there first. Instead, it's those who have the money that get to go to the front of the queue.
0: How much are they going to charge people for the privilege of carrying their bags on board?
2: Well, it's interesting. They have given sort of, I mean, this is very much in keeping with the way pricing goes these days. They've given indications of maybe a $25 fee on a one-way flight from Launceston to Sydney. Internationally, they're looking at something around 50. Whoa. But, you know, these are just prices for now. This could change over time as fares go up and down.
0: That's a lot of money for something that used to be for free. Is it purely, once again, one of these budget airlines trying to find ways to increase their margin? I mean, the cynic in me says this is an absolute goldmine because people do not want to be waiting at the baggage carousel to collect their stuff. They find that very frustrating. So a lot of people are just going to fold in and go, well, damn, I'll pay the money and grumble, but I'll pay anyway.
2: That's right. It's, in a way, it's like, it's pure capitalism. I mean, they identify the thing that people need and then they just break it off from the larger product and, you know, make it something that you pay for specifically. I mean, I think that, you know, the airlines are all in this battle to maintain margin, especially as the fuel prices are so high. So I think Jetstar is doing that to a certain degree. But the other factor here is if you get people, you know, used to the system, it kind of creates a way for the passengers to board more quickly, and that can have a follow-on effect for how quickly these planes are turned around. And I think that that is probably one of the motives for Jetstar as well, because it just allows them to speed up this process. The people who are going to pay will get on first. They'll have their bags. They'll have the priority to get those bags up in those bins, and then everybody else who has much less to carry are going to slot in afterwards.
0: Chris Cipone is with us, aviation writer with Nine newspapers, The Age and Sydney Morning Herald, and love to hear your calls as well. 1-300-800-222 or 0437-774-774 for your SMS. What's it been like? What's your experience of the, as Chris described it, the hunger games of trying to get on a flight with your overhead baggage bin being full with other people's stuff and you're not being able to get any space? Give us a call. Tell us what that's been like for you. So, Chris, this is something that's broken over the last 24 hours. The reaction has been pretty fierce. I'd imagine you've heard from a lot of people.
2: Yes, yes. I mean, I think people feel like it's just one more cost that's being added on to the most affordable type of travel, which is the low cost fares. So I think that that hurts. I think also in the past, the past half year, because of what's going on overseas with the conflict, and the cost of living crisis, there's been an uptick in travel to places that Jetstar goes. So, into Southeast Asia, to Bali, to Fiji. And so that's going to affect people that are making these trips. Suddenly they're going to have to think about this extra cost. So I think people felt it, very strongly. And I think, to be honest, I think the airline was probably prepared for this. They know that this is going to be unpopular. And no matter how they spin it in terms of, oh, now it's going to be more efficient and this is what consumers want or this is what passengers want, it's actually just, it's another charge. So I think it's been pretty unwelcome. But, these are the realities of low-cost carriers. They put these charges through to the customers.
0: So it will be that feeling of resentment as you get on board your Jetstar flight with your $25 fee to put your bag.

0: back over your head where it used to be for free. This is not something new around the world. I mean, Ryanair, the Irish airline, the one of the original cut price airlines, has a very tough regime, doesn't it, when it comes to even, you know, bringing a box of tissues on board in your pocket. They want to charge you for that. I mean, they are at the extreme end of things, aren't they?
1: That's right. And they almost revel in it in a way, because they know that it can be upsetting to customers and people have bad experiences, and it can be very almost petty. Then they get on social media and sort of highlight some of these cases, sort of making it very clear that they know that that's the reputation that they have, that's the level of service that they provide. But yeah, it sort of broadcasts that out. If you want to go cheap, and they do a pretty good business, if you want to go cheap from the UK to Spain for your vacation and pay very little, that's the airline for it. And they are among the European airlines, they are a success story.
0: Chris, you've flown a lot. You would have seen people getting on planes, doing their best to sort of get their entire life's possessions in the overhead bins. You must have seen some extraordinary things given the number of flights you've taken over the years.
1: Yeah, I mean, I think we've all been there. On some of the, you know, when you're flying economy, you see, I don't know, you see people, you know, they resort to almost this survivalist mentality in some cases, and people can be quite emotional about what they see as their space in that overhead bin. So yes, I've seen, there's a strange science to it. You know, you've got your willy bag, you're going down that narrow aisle, you're trying to get in or out of the plane, it gets stuck, you have to pivot it. There's people that are, you know, breathing in, holding in their breath to try to make room for you to get by. So, you know, it's never a comfortable thing. And the thing is, I think what makes it sort of more triggering for people is that you do have that, you know, that segmenting of the different, the fares and the classes. So you have to walk past the people in business class or walk past first class. You see how they're luxuriating there. And then you get into your little corner back in economy. And it's, you know, I think it does bother people because it's almost emblematic, of just the general inequality that everybody's thinking about these days.
0: Does this give a point of difference to the traditional airlines, the traditional carriers like Qantas, to say, hey, we're not charging you? Or will they follow suit now that somebody's been brave enough to do it?
1: I don't know. I mean, I think that the way that Qantas is positioned with Jetstar, which it owns, Qantas remains the premium airline. So I think it would be probably unlikely for them to do this in the near term, at least, because they occupy that position where if you pay for the full price, you get the benefit. And it's sort of, I mean, if you recall, flying used to be this way sort of across the board. I mean, I think if you look back, you know, even economy flying would seem almost like first class or, you know, business class now, in terms of, you know, you ordered your ticket, but then you didn't get ticketed till later. You had time to change your mind. There weren't penalties. The planes, you know, decades ago weren't even as full. You know, it's really the low-cost carriers, the invention of the low-cost carriers about 25 years ago that you know, gave us the moment where we started to see planes that were really full, 85%, you know, seats taken up or more. But, you know, going back before that, it wasn't uncommon to be on planes that were 60% full. And these were back when airlines were, you know, national airlines were supported by the state. So, I think that it's just this general drift of, you know, flying has become much more democratized, but in the process, it's become, you know, much scabbier, I think, for a lot of, you know, for a lot of experiences that people have.
0: Yeah, it's a Greyhound bus with wings mostly these days. Chris Sabani's with us talking aviation. Chris, speaking of the aviation and maybe a more luxurious or a more impressive way to fly, Boeing is about to release the 737 MAX 7 here in Australia, which is a long-haul aircraft. And the idea now of being able to fly from somewhere like Melbourne or Sydney to London or New York in one hop rather than having to get off and change is getting closer and closer to being a reality.
1: Yes, we're talking about the Project Sunrise, the A350?
0: That's the current aircraft, isn't it? Did that land in Australia just recently after a long-haul flight?
1: Yes. So that's the Airbus A350, and then it's a special variant called the 1000 ULR, so ultra long range. And yes, it did this sort of record setting. It's not official yet, but it's unofficially a record setting trip that came directly from Toulouse, France, where the factory is for Airbus, down to Melbourne, and then it went and it turned around and did the trip back. So it went back up over the Pacific, over North America, and then down into Europe, into France. That trip went 24 hours and 24 minutes, and it's just incredibly remarkable timing, and it really sort of pushed out the boundaries of how far these planes can go. And this is going to be the centerpiece of Qantas's new Project Sunrise, it's called, which will allow this sort of point-to-point flying connecting Sydney to London nonstop or Sydney to New York nonstop. Those are the first routes that they've announced. Or the first one that they've announced is just to London. And this is a new thing. I mean, it is kind of exciting in that it's been a while since we've seen that real, extension of range for commercial flight. I mean, this is something that if you grew up with the 747, this was sort of established at that time. But now this is taking it the next step. So it's going to be, it'll be an interesting consumer option for a lot of people who want to make that trip. And potentially, it's become more attractive given what's happened with the flights through the Middle East and some parts of Eastern Europe.
0: It sure is. And just to finish, how do they do it? I mean, is it flying at a different altitude? Is the mechanics and the technology allowing longer flights? What's been the breakthrough?
1: Well, with the modified plane, they've got this new 20,000-liter fuel tank, which adds to the range there. But what they've also done is taken out some of the seats so that it's not so dense and it's not so heavy, which allows it to fly longer. And then adding to that, they're using special sort of navigational tools to really harness the best route depending on the weather and the environment of that time, of that period. So these flights will go, when they go, say, from Sydney to London, they will depend very much, the route that they take will depend very much on what the winds are doing at that time and that time of the year. So one flight on one day could leave and go up sort of over the, Eurasian landmass, or the traditional way to London, the kangaroo route, if you will. But the next day, the same flight could go the other way across the Pacific and then up over North America. So they are using a lot of sort of higher computing power to figure out the best navigation, and then they've got this specially sort of refitted A350 that can go this long haul. So it is a very interesting sort of aviation effort to make this happen. But it looks like the pieces are coming together. They're continuing with the testing, and it's something that it will be actually genuinely new in global aviation.
0: Amazing. And I bet with less seats on board, there'll be less fights over who can put their bags in the baggage bin above their head. Good on you, Chris. Well, good to talk to you.
1: Thanks, Francis.
0: Chris Sapone there, the aviation writer with the Nine Newspapers, Sydney Morning Herald and The Age. And we want your calls, 1-300-800-222 or 0437-774-774. Have you had that experience on board, trying to get on board an airplane where the bins have been full and you get caught out and your stuff gets put underneath, or you have a bit of a barney with someone on the plane because they've brought five bags and you brought one and you can't get a spot? Give us a call, 1-300-800-222 on the open line here on ABC Radio Overnights.
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0: And your SMS messages too, 0437-774-774. This one is one that should be considered. This is from Laurie. Hi, Francis. Just wanted to mention that as a moderately tall person, I need the space under the seat in front of me for my feet. So does that mean even if I only take a small backpack, I have to pay for that to go in the overhead bin and pay for luggage in the hold as well? They should never have allowed those large carry-on bags in the first place. And that's a sentiment that's shared by somebody else who's texted through as well. Why do the airlines allow people to bring oversized bags on board? They do not enforce bag regulations for some reasons, so here we are. And Di is in Brunswick, and Di says via the SMS, you can send yours through to 0437-774-774. I'm just back from Europe, Di says. Paying for luggage you bring on board is the norm with some of those carriers there. Okay, well, it's something that we're going to have to get used to if we're going to fly with some of our airlines here in Australia as well. 1-300-800-222 is the number. Maggie is in Albany, beautiful Albany in southwest Western Australia. Good morning, Maggie.
3: Good morning. Look, this topic was discussed on ABC Perth this morning, and a member of the flight attendants crew rang in and reminded us that the cabin crew often have to help the passengers load their luggage in the overhead lockers because they're so heavy, or they're having trouble fitting all the luggage in.
0: Yeah.
3: And some of the luggage has in the past been offloaded and put in the hold, which delays the flight. And then the pilot loses his place in the queue for takeoff, and that further delays the flight, and people getting connecting flights at the destination get irritated.
0: Yeah, you're absolutely right, Maggie. The thing, we had Terry O'Toole from the Flight Attendants Association, and we played a bit of that just before, saying exactly that, that it is an issue. And in the end, isn't it, Maggie, it's more about our behaviour as passengers and our lack of empathy for others, that we want to make sure that we get where we need to go with our stuff. We're the ones causing the problem.
3: And the other problem is that in case of turbulence, all the passengers are belted, hopefully, wearing their seat belts, but the luggage upstairs in the lockers is not anchored, and there could often possibly locker latches can come open and the luggage landing on a passenger.
0: No, we don't want that. Thank you for your call, Maggie. I really appreciate it. Let's speak with Jane. He wants to talk about this issue on the open line. You can too. 1300 800 222 is our number. Good morning, Jane. Welcome to ABC Overnights.
4: Oh, good morning. I wanted to raise the issue of the other end of the checking in process. With more bags to be checked in if people don't take them on board, Jetstar better fix their check-in process. The last time I flew Jetstar, and it will be the last time I ever fly Jetstar, the lines were wrapped around those dividers for miles, and I missed my flight because their check-in process is so hopeless, and it was 5 hours to the next flight. And so they have to think about, are they going to improve that process when they're going to be adding to the problem of more people checking bags?
0: Yep, fair enough, Jane. That's well made. Point well made. Thank you for talking to us, and we appreciate your call.
4: Okay.
0: 1300 800 222 is our number. It's a mixed bag. People do feel differently about it. This is an SMS that's come through. Hi, Francis. This is from Jenny in Southport. I love Jetstar's decision. Always check my larger bag and take a carry-on tote that fits under the seat. I'm often appalled by how much stuff people jam into the overhead lockers and the hold-ups while everyone's behind waits for them to pack their stuff overhead and unpack again on arrival so they don't have to pay for checked luggage. So simple when you can walk on with one bag that goes under the seat in front of you and pick it up and walk off when you arrive. That's from Jen in Southport. And this is another SMS from Ingrid in Surry Hills. Francis, I travel regularly with Jetstar between Sydney and Hamilton in New Zealand, which is a new service and means we are only 30 minutes from our place in the country and we only travel with hand luggage. I think it's a great idea. Jetstar loads incredibly efficiently and this will help even more to depart on time. That's from Ingrid, who thinks that that's the way it works. The question is whether that's their motive, the cost, because if everyone continues to pay, what's the limit on that? So, yeah, I guess people are right to be cynical a little bit about the motive for the airline in making this decision. I think that maybe the issues raised make a lot of sense in terms of efficiencies, but it does make us think about why they really are doing this. This one also coming through from Marianne from Newcastle. Hi, Francis. As a full-time wheelchair user, I'm first on and last off, so people with ridiculous amounts of carry-on particularly inconvenience me. Things we don't think about when we're getting on a plane and trying to fit our stuff in the bins over our head. As we speak to Alan, who's given us a call, who works for an airline. G'day, Alan. How are you going?
5: Good morning. How are you today?
0: Yeah, I'm well. I'm just interested in your take because you work in the industry.
5: Yeah, look, I quite oftenly like to do travel, like personal travel. When we get on the planes, carry-on luggage has expanded. The bags are bigger now. And also, people don't take one bag. It's multiple bags they take into the cabin where some of these should be checked rather than taken in there. And that seems to be more of an issue because you've got one in the overhead locker and then you've got some on the floor as well.
0: It gets messy. Has there been a case that, you know, airlines have talked about baggage limits on carry-on, but there's been a lack of enforcement before people even get to the gate to check their luggage in and say, sorry, you can't take two bags. Check that now because you've gone over the limit.
5: We used to have a little square box thing where you had to sit your bag inside that. and that was the size limit to go on the plane, but that's kind of disappeared now.
0: Yeah.

0: Yes. And now we are where we are. Good to talk, mate. Thanks for calling us.
1: Thank you. Have a good day.
0: You too. Let's speak with Jane in Darlinghurst in Sydney. Good morning, Jane. Welcome to Overnights.
2: Hi. Thank you so much, Francis. Welcome.
0: Thank you.
2: To you. Look, the bottom line is that everyone takes away too much stuff.
0: Yep. How do you travel, Jane? What's your approach?
2: Oh, if I was going away for a week, I'd take a tiny backpack with maybe two changes of clothes in the backpack.
0: Yep.
2: And one change of shoes. I've got relatives who come every year from the States, and that's how they travel.
0: We need to learn how to pack better and travel lighter.
2: Yeah, it's crazy.
0: I must plead guilty to that, Jane. I really do need to learn how to travel lighter.
2: Yeah. It's just such fun when you travel and you've got such a little amount of stuff with you. It's just really a sense of freedom.
0: Indeed it is. Good on you, Jane. I'll make sure I carry

0: We spoke with Brian Curtis, our friend from The Ringer and the Press Box podcast, about magazines and whether they're still out there for us to read. Hello, Sam.
1: Yeah, good morning, Frank. It's very interesting you mentioned before. I reckon that the influence of Rolling Stone magazine on popular culture the last 50 years, like you mentioned that you used to wait for, you know, to get the next copy, like, you know, because it gave genesis to a lot of the great writers. Like, I remember Tom Wolfe's Bonfire of the Vanities. It was serialised monthly, right? You'd wait for the next issue, right? Like the famous John Lennon cover by Annie Leibovitz. I've seen her whole career, right? And sort of then there's the reporters that were covering, like, war scenes, like Michael Herr, who wrote the book Dispatches, right? Him and Joe Esterhaus, they did the screenplay for Apocalypse Now.
0: Yep.
1: Then they chased Sean Flynn, right? Errol Flynn's son, into the jungles of New Guinea, because he was a photographer and he was chasing a story on cannibalism, right? And something, I don't know, dubious happened to him, you know, at the end, right? Then there's the Paddy Hearst kidnapping, the SLA, gave birth to...
0: So much, Sam. Much great long-form journalism that was part of that magazine? And still, too, thanks for your call, but still to today, I think Rolling Stone still does good long-form journalism and writing, but it's online now. So they've done a lot of political reporting in the last 10 years as well, but it's not the same as a magazine, Sam.
1: Yeah, but also because, you know, it was Hunter S. Thompson early, like P.J. O'Rourke.
0: Yep.
1: Cameron Crowe, right, almost famous, and he did Jerry Maguire, right? And also there was Mikal Gilmore, it was Gary Gilmore's brother, did the interview for us, and he wrote the subsequent book, The Executioner's Song.
0: No, that was Norman Mailer. Norman Mailer wrote The Executioner's Song. I know, because I read that book twice. It was... chilling, absolutely chilling. But great, Jenna. And I think Mailer also wrote for Rolling Stone too. Good on you, Sam. Thanks for your call. Thanks to everyone who called the open line. Thursday morning, ABC Radio Overnights. Francis Leach with you in a moment. Anthony Clann's going to join us from the Klaxon with the news of the day and the big issues that have been happening in Australian politics. But first, this is John Waite.

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0: Good morning to you. Hope you're having a good morning, and thanks for all your messages coming through from Ro. I travelled 5 weeks through to London, two pairs of pants and Indelio with one small carry-on, and it was enough. See, I can't do that. I'm a bit of a... I've got to have clothing choices. I've got to. Sue me. I like to have a different shirt every day. Maybe I need to change, just have a T-shirt I can turn inside out for a week at a time. You must have good, you must have really, really industrial strength deodorant, Ro, to get away with that. Not my style at all. But keep the messages coming through. If you've got a way to travel light that doesn't involve just washing your Reg Grundies in the sink in your hotel room, which, yeah, maybe that's just the way to do it. I don't know. 0437 774 774 is the way you can send your text message through. Anthony Clan joins us. He's a regular on Overnights, award-winning investigative journalist and founder of the online news site The Klaxon. Every Thursday of the first Thursday of the month, to have a look at the big issues across the country. Good morning, Anthony.
4: Morning, Francis.
0: Are you a light traveller? Do you travel light?
4: I do. I try to. I'm getting a bit My luggage is getting bigger in my old age.
0: Well, you have to stop. But, you have to pay for it now, so you better trim it down.
4: Well, that's it. That's it. And it costs you twice as much for luggage. I try to be light traveling if I can. Yeah.
0: I need to get better at it. Hey, we're looking at some big issues around the place at the moment. There's a number of inquiries into corruption in both Victoria and New South Wales. Let's start in New South Wales, where the New South Wales Reformers, which, you know, it sounds like an organisation that's there to do good things in the world, but not if you're listening to what's going on at ICAC.
4: No, it's been quite an eye opener. So the New South Wales Reformers are this right wing faction of the New South Wales Liberal Party, or were, in 2018 to about 2021-22. So what they were involved in, the ICAC's been hearing, is branch stacking, which is sort of, you know, getting favourable members to getting votes in to get favourable members up to be voted into Parliament to get their sort of to get their policies across. Nothing illegal with branch stacking, but what they're alleged to be involved in is taking illegal donations and donations from property developers and hoteliers that are banned in New South Wales, using that money to progress their cause. So that's sort of the main issue there. And it's dragged in an awful lot of people from the New South Wales Liberal Party and from the Liberal Party at the federal level. So it's been quite explosive.
0: Angus Taylor's name was mentioned in dispatches at the start of this inquiry. Has there been any more developments that might implicate the federal opposition leader?
4: Yeah, this came up a couple of days ago. The opposition leader was named, or his name came up. He hasn't actually been named to give evidence, to come forward and give evidence to the ICAC. But what we've seen in these inquiries in the past is it can actually ensnare, or the issues brought up can ensnare people through new information coming forward. So at this stage, it doesn't look like the opposition leader is going to be entangled more than he has been. But, you know, it depends on what evidence comes forward from here.
0: And the donations issue is big, isn't it? Because we know the federal government and the opposition agreed to change legislation around the way that political donations were going to be made into the next electoral cycle. So people are watching this pretty closely.
4: Precisely. And I mean, it goes down to the importance of, you know, a powerful ICAC, and it goes down to the importance of having political donations laws and actually policing them. And I think if we're seeing here the extent that some entities have gone to allegedly hide or mask these illegal donations, it's quite important that the government actually enforces the laws and that those laws are there in the first place.
0: So the Liberal Party in New South Wales under the spotlight for the donations that have gone on there. But in Victoria, it's the Labor Party, the Labor government, the Victorian Labor government, that is still under the microscope for what happened nearly 12 years ago in relation to an IBAC inquiry, which is the same as ICAC, so the same sort of operation, an independent corruption investigation into the behaviour of the Labor government and its relationship with the firefighting union.
4: Indeed, and so we're seeing the independent commissions against corruption in both states working overtime at the moment, or also getting reports out at the moment. It has been quite a lot of years on the Victorian front. Indeed, that's certainly been noted. But it's an issue regarding the former The former premier and the former colleagues, the former premier, and pay rates involving the fireys in Victoria. So they haven't the IBAC hasn't said that corruption occurred, but it's been quite damning in its findings and saying that the government wasn't open and transparent when it came to setting up EBAs with the fireys.
0: And 12 years in the making, so it's been a long lead time, and it just adds to the feeling for many that the Labor government in Victoria has been slow to deal with issues around corruption and probity.
4: Exactly. And looking at the New South Wales example, these issues were raised in New South Wales Parliament in 2023. Now, I suppose that's only 3 years ago. It's been commented that that's such a long time ago. But if you're looking compared to the Victorian example, then I suppose it's not that bad. But, the wheels of justice turn slowly when it comes to ICACs, it appears.
0: Anthony Clann, award-winning investigative journalist from the Klaxon, is with us here on ABC Radio Overnights. We'd love to invite your calls as well, 1-300-800-222. In a moment, we're going to talk to him about Pauline Hanson, One Nation, and the bans they've been placing on media outlets, including the ABC. Corb, what's on Monday night?
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0: And Anthony Clann from the Klaxon is with us. The award-winning investigative journalist and investigative journalism takes us to Pauline Hanson, One Nation, and the banning of media outlets from the events that One Nation are going to hold in the lead-up to the Victorian state election and elsewhere around the country. So this seems like something that has been taken out of the American political playbook.
4: Yeah, this is extremely concerning for anyone who's has a worry about democracy or is interested in democracy and the effectiveness of government and democracy. We've got the One Nation, Pauline Hanson, banned a couple of ABC reporters in the past couple of months from two separate events. Then on Monday, banned The Guardian, The Age, and the ABC from her Melbourne event, announcing the candidates that she's putting forward for the Victorian election. So this is a pretty major issue, and it's been called out in the Klaxon. We've got a piece in there, a couple of pieces the last couple of days, but we're looking at the seriousness of these issues, and it's been raised by a number of experts that it's concerning that other members of the media or other media organisations that were present at these events didn't boycott the whole thing in protest and sort of take action together. So it's sort of been mentioned, and Dennis Muller's written an article that we have in the Klaxon looking at this issue and sort of saying, look, it's describing it as tyrannical, the actions by One Nation, and saying that you need to jump on this sort of stuff, otherwise it gets even worse, and it sort of shifts what's called the Overton window of what's acceptable in society. If we've got One Nation, it's sort of noted that if you've got One Nation out there saying whatever they like, basically. But then when it comes to media reporting them, they're shutting them down. So it's quite a concern.
0: Is it a case, though, that if they want to act that way and behave that way, that's up to their political opponents to make the case that they are avoiding scrutiny? I mean, everyone's free to decide who comes to what meetings they want. Should they just pay a political price, and isn't it up to their political opponents to try to extract that?
4: Oh, I agree entirely, and I think that point has also been made. So it's not just up to the media; it's up to their political opponents, and I think they've both been missing in this regard. And that's one point that that Dennis, journalism expert, makes. He says, well, look, it's the government and then the major political parties are totally letting down the system on this front because they've been sort of very cowardly in failing to come forward and call us out for what it is.
0: Anthony Claxton, the other side of this is another development which is going to become an increasing part of our political and electoral landscape, and that is news sites popping up, or at least they seem to be news sites. They put on the front of a news site are popping up on social media claiming to be news sites that look suspiciously like they're run by political campaigns themselves.
4: Yeah, this is the major issue. So the Klaxon, that's klaxon.com.au, have just put up an investigation last night and looking at three different sites, Facebook sites, one's called Breaking News and one's Breaking News Australia. And they are just dominated with pro-Pauline Hanson, pro-One Nation material. There's no disclosure about them being political in nature. But looking at them, it's overwhelmingly sort of political content. So this is the sort of thing we're looking at the moment. And we saw the same sort of thing in the US with sort of the MAGA and Donald Trump. approach. And we've seen, obviously, One Nation support for the far right, One Nation that exploding since November. And at the same time, we're seeing an awful lot of this information flooding social media. So we've sort of gone to One Nation, Paul Hanson, put it to them. Are you behind this? Are you funding it? Etc. And they're just completely stonewalling us on that. So it's an extremely important area, and one that's going to get more and more airplay, I suspect, coming into the election in the next couple of years.
0: Someone's texted through and made a good point. Daniel Andrews banned 3AW, which is the Melbourne talk station, and never went on there. So I guess, you know, the Pauline Hanson One Nation isn't the first political party to try this on.
4: No, exactly. And I mean, any politician or political party that tries this on needs to be called out in the strongest possible terms. And they certainly aren't the first, and I'm sure they won't be the last.
0: Good to talk to you, Anthony. Remind people where they can find the Klaxon.
4: Yeah, at the Klaxon, klaxon.com.au. Just head there and you can put your email in, get our free newsletter and check out what's going on and new investigative articles.
0: Thanks for chatting, and we'll catch you again soon.
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0: Francis here with you on ABC Radio Overnights. Coming up after the news, we'll catch up with our good friend Kate Mead. She's going to join us in the studio with the latest from around the world, the big stories of the day that are going to set up your Thursday. And we'll take your calls as well on 1300 800 222. 1300 800 222 is the number if you want to catch up with me and Kate and have a chat. But before that, this is REM, one of my favourite tunes of theirs, REM Unplugged and South Central Rain.

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1: 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Francis Leach with you. And it's time for the latest from the ABC Newsroom.
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0: Good morning, Tim Wharton with ABC News. Iran's foreign ministry says a joint announcement has been made with Oman about a new route through the Strait of Hormuz. Here's the BBC's Frank Gardner.
1: This may be the closest we've come yet to a deal that provides a way out of the damaging and ever-worsening conflict

0: between Iran and the US. The deal, which has yet to be publicly endorsed by Donald Trump, envisages inbound shipping to the Gulf passing along a northern route close to Iran's coast and under its notional control. Outbound shipping would pass to the south, avoiding an area believed to be sown with sea mines. That doesn't sound that different from the long-standing traffic separation scheme that's been in place in the Strait of Hormuz since 1968. But what's changed is that Iran's Revolutionary Guards Corps, having survived months of devastating US airstrikes, are now insisting on exerting some kind of sovereign control over the strait.
1: A progressive US Democrat has narrowly beaten a four-term congresswoman to be the candidate for a Michigan Senate seat in one of the most high-profile primary races in the United States. North America correspondent Cayman Gock has more.
2: This was a referendum on the Democrat Party's identity and how the party fights in battleground states like Michigan. Progressive firebrand Abdul El-Sayed narrowly beat Congresswoman and moderate Democrat Haley Stevens in the primary election. The left wing of the party has seen a rise in successful candidates, but they've mainly been in safe Democratic seats. Mr. El-Sayed's victory will now test how successful progressive candidates can be in swing states as he takes on Republican Mike Rogers in the midterm election in November. Cayman Gock, ABC News, Washington.
1: Bangladesh's former Prime Minister, Sheikh Hasina, says the ban on her Awami League party should be lifted and claims she will return to her country in December. It comes on the second anniversary of her ousting at the hands of youth-led protests in 2024. The 78-year-old has been in exile since fleeing the country and was sentenced to death in absentia last year over her role in the deadly crackdown on demonstrations. In comments made virtually at a conference in New Delhi, Ms. Hasina has called for her party to be reinstated.
3: The ban on the Awami League must be lifted. Political prisoners must be released. False cases must be dropped. Freedom of speech must be restored. Media freedom must be protected. Judicial independence must be guaranteed.
1: The federal government's unfinalised overhaul of Australia's migration program is causing ripples of concern within one of Australia's peak business bodies. Sources have told the ABC Home Affairs Minister, Tony Burke, is finalising a broad package of reforms to the nation's migration program. They include a potential new condition which would require spouses and children of Australian citizens and permanent residents to stay overseas until they are approved for a permanently family visa. Australian Industry Group Chief Executive Innes Willocks says that could have negative consequences for the economy.
4: We have to remember, you know, we're in a global war for talent here, and you know, other countries will be more welcoming and we will miss out, and that will mean that we'll miss the opportunity to benefit from the skills that people bring.
1: An Australian astrophysicist says a crashed piece of rocket on the moon has positive and negative ramifications. A SpaceX rocket piece floating in space since last year is believed to have smashed into the moon at high speed. The school bus-sized object is the second stage of a SpaceX Falcon 9 rocket that had been launched a lunar lander toward the moon in January 2025. Astrophysicist Dr. Sarah Webb says while the moon being impacted isn't ideal, it could lift the lid on what lies beneath its surface.
5: This one is going to be a doozy. It's going to be about 20 metres in diameter, up to 5 metres deep, meaning that if it has created that crater, we can study what is under there. Mm. We can look at what are the minerals and potentially what resources are on that position in the moon.
1: Football Australia is facing growing calls to clarify whether it continues to support FIFA president Gianni Infantino following his failed World Cup privatisation plan. Several major football confederations and national federations have withdrawn their support for the FIFA president, while Football Australia has not yet declared its position on the president's leadership. As a FIFA crisis meeting is held in Morocco, former Football Australia chief executive David Gallop says Mr. Infantino may still retain the backing of smaller nations that have benefited from FIFA development funding, but he admits his privatisation proposal was way out of step with public thinking.
6: It's so far off passing the pub test that I think it's like he let off a stink bomb in the middle of the pub and people ran screaming, leaving half a schooner behind. That's how poorly it's been received.
1: ABC News.
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8: Partly cloudy day with the chance of morning fog about the nearby hills. A slight chance of a shower, most likely in the evening. Light winds becoming north to nor'westerly, 15 to 25 kilometres per hour in the morning. A low of 6 and a maximum of 15 for Thursday. Friday, a partly cloudy day, low of 9, a top of 17. And Saturday, a shower or 2, 9,

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1: It's Funky Friday, and I'ma do it my way. 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
3: Good morning. Welcome to Thursday. How are you? Francis here with you and Kate Mead to join us, ABC reporter, with the news of what's happening in your world in just a moment. But the messages are coming through, advice to me on how to travel light, because I'm a shocker. My bag's already full before I go. And, you know, when you do travel, and we're in the light of what has happened with Jetstar, we've been talking about that this morning, when you put your stuff under the wing, you know, you put your bag in to be checked in, you should just leave a bit of room if you're going on a trip for things you might bring back. But I'm always overstuffing. I'm carrying too much stuff. How do you do it? Let me know. You light travellers out there, pass on your tips. I really appreciate it. Like Sally has. Hi, Francis. You don't wear the same T-shirt for a week. I'm giving myself up there. Sorry, Sally. You have three or four light T-shirts and shirts that you wash in the shower and dry overnight in the hotel room. Wear any heavy clothes and shoes on the plane and take your own sack. It's done for her in most cases, and you can afford to fly light. You don't have to check anything in. Just get up and go. I'll try. But I'm an overpacker, I confess. We'll take your advice on board and see if I can get better. Richard Bratt is with us, private wealth advisor at Ord Minnett, to give us an update on the markets. I wonder if he's a light traveller. G'day, Richard.
4: Good morning, Francis.
3: Have you mastered the art of travelling light?
4: Well, Francis, I've got quite a large family, so I've got a few kids. So when we go away at the moment, it's quite a logistical event.
3: Take your own truck.
4: You need a tour bus.
3: Oh dear, well, forget about travelling light for a little while. You've got other things to worry about, Richard.
4: That's right.
3: All right, what's happening in the markets?
4: Well, the markets in the US are mixed. The S&P is flat. It's actually pulled back from record highs set earlier in the day, as we've seen some of the major tech stocks decline. Although the Dow Jones is currently higher, it's up about 0.75% or 400 points, with NVIDIA up 4.6% at $221.71 a share. But the NASDAQ's down over 0.5% or 160 points. We're seeing SpaceX down 13.5% at $108, while Alphabet's down 4% and Advanced Micro Devices is down about 6% after its earnings came in below market estimates. And at the moment, the Aussie dollar is actually stronger against the greenback. It's currently trading at 70.6 US cents and will weigh 52p. Gold's higher. It's actually up over 4% or around 4%. Spot gold currently trading at $4,320 an ounce. And oil's a little changed at the moment. Brent crude's up slightly. Currently trading at $79.48 a barrel.
3: Thank you, Richard. Thanks for giving us an update. Richard Batt there, private wealth advisor at Ord Minnett, talking to us about how the markets are looking at the start of your Thursday.
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3: And Kate Mead, ABC reporter, is with us as well. Are you a light traveller, Kate?
5: What do you think?
3: No. Straight up, no.
5: No, I would love to. I would love to be one of those people that can pack it all up in a little overnighter, but it's just not going to happen. I need options. It could be cold. It could be hot. I might change my mind.
3: I think that last one is probably the telltale. You're like me, I think. We are peas in a pod like that. I might change my mind. I like that shirt now, but I might not like it when I get to the other end.
5: And it'll be that item that you take out of the suitcase because you can't really fit it in, that you get to said destination and then say, oh, I really did need that sequin skirt.
3: Isn't the trick, though, and this is my dear wife, Lynn, has put this in my head, and she tries to train me, but I am untrainable, that you

0: just paper. You're just lugging stuff around everywhere.
1: I know. And then you need an, if you're going somewhere destination wise and you want to do some shopping, then you need to make sure you allow room to get it home. Yes, I've been that person that's worn 18 layers of clothes and got onto the plane.
0: Sweated like a horse all the way home from London. With four
1: told
0: coats
1: my husband to like just leave those clothes. It's anyway, I don't think I'll ever master this skill, but I'm not really worried.
0: No.
1: I think of all the other things I could work on, travelling light's probably not it.
0: Low down on the priority totem pole. Hey, what's happening in the world more widely in terms of the news of the day?
1: Well, first off, only because I know you're a fan and I'm a fan, and I went around the office yesterday and I couldn't really find fans, so I know and I'm banking on that you're going to be excited, but the first episode, season 4 of Ted Lasso, dropped yesterday. And it's so good.
0: Oh, that's good. That's a relief.
1: Yep, so this is just my reminder to everyone. Yeah. May not be major news in your world, but if you're looking for a little bit of optimism, just a little bit of joy. I mean, just put Ted Lasso on.
0: It is such a beautiful program. I'll be honest, I was late to it because I'm a football – well, I was a football reporter for 20 years. So I took the game pretty seriously, and maybe too seriously, I think, and as a football fan as well. And I thought, oh, this will be a bit

0: better. And then they decide to go one more time and you think, oh, please don't mess this up. So that's good news.
1: It's good. It's good. It's good. All right. Around the country as well, we'll be talking about peptides again. I was speaking about it yesterday and particularly in relation to young men yesterday. But this is about the needle syringe programs. So we've talked about the popularity of people taking peptides for weight loss and for, you know, skin rejuvenation, tanning even, all these types of things. But it's now these needle and syringe exchange programs nationwide that have seen an unprecedented uptick in their services. 1,000% is what they're calling, is what they're saying at some of their sites. And it's really affecting their ability to deliver at-risk needle users. And there are some concerns now about the needle sharing and rate, you know, those low HIV rates. You know, it took a long time to get that down.
0: Hepatitis

0: peptide uses are in before you.
1: And this is, I mean, the other, just how we're disposing of them. Okay, you're using it, you know, that's okay, let's put that to the side for the moment. Okay, but please dispose of these syringes safely for the community's sake, for everyone's sake.
0: 1-300-800-222. Now, this is a question for you. Do you know people in your life who have decided or have been sort of taken in by the influences and are using peptides? No names, no pack jaw, but if you know that it's happening, I'd love to hear from you, or you've sort of seen it in your sports club or in your wider circle of friends, because it does, it's promoted as a lifestyle option. So it's not, doesn't have the same taint to it as, say, illicit drug use that people might have got involved in.
1: No, it's about looks. Look better, feel better, be younger. I don't know. I don't know what to do. This is, it's everywhere on social media. And it's with a filter over the top, by the way. It's not even, you know, and yeah, it will be in your news today.
0: It will be. It's an ongoing issue that needs to be addressed. Mushroom foraging.
1: Personal question. When was the last time you got out in a paddock and had a little bit of a look for, you know, a bit of wild fruits, berries, mushrooms?
0: Direct answer, never.
1: Really?
0: That's what shops are for.
1: I grew up on a dairy farm, Francis. So
0: this is how you and I are different, see?
1: Yes, yes, and that's what makes it fun, right?
0: You make the stuff, I go to the supermarket.
1: Oh, no. It was just something we did as kids, but we were drilled into us. We would have blackberries on the farm, and there were certain blackberries that we could take. There were certain ones that we couldn't. It was the same for the mushrooms that were growing.
0: Oh, yeah.
1: Either around trees or around the, Dad would say, these you are not allowed to touch. And it was something that his father before him had kind of shown him, you know, the dangers of. Well, what's happening at the moment is that it's become popular. It's very in vogue. Like, oh, look at my little, like, you know, basket full of goodies that I found out in the forest. I don't know who ever would say that. But it's trending, right?
0: So people now, are going out foraging.
1: Foraging, yep, and then coming home and then obviously putting it up on social media, and this is what I've done.

0: Daisy Francis. I'm here for life advice.
1: All right, can I give you one more piece of joy for you today? Again, if you're looking for some joy, I want to take you to the Barossa Valley in beautiful South Australia.
0: Oh, great part of the world.
1: Where it's not just about the wine. Oh, no, no, no.
0: Oh, yeah. Okay, sure. What else?
1: It started on Monday. Last day is today. It is the Golden Retriever Nationals, people.
0: Oh, you know what? We just watched Best in Show a couple of weeks ago. Magnificent spoof movie about the dog show in the United States.
1: I get caught up watching those videos because it's next level. I have a golden retriever that requires so much grooming that it's just not fair. But these dogs, you know, are beautiful. But yeah, I just keep imagining all these golden retrievers at once going, like, who's in charge here? But they do have awards for the best behaved. So I guess there's an incentive there to keep your dog.
0: It's not like, you know, it's not like dog trials. They're not trying to make golden retrievers working dogs. I mean, these dogs are catwalk dogs.
1: They're
0: strutters, right?
1: They have been trained to an inch of their life. You know, these are trophy dogs, the ones that are entering into the Nationals. But there are some working. I did have a laugh because I was looking at the categories and there was a working dog category to win. And I thought, what, are you going to put a golden retriever up against a Kelpie? I don't think so.
0: Not a fair fight.
1: Not a fair fight. That Kelpie will run rings around.

0: And a bit. Oh, that's a bit cruel.
1: Lay around and look at you with their pretty eyes, Kate. That's what they do.
0: Okay. Okay.
1: That's
0: okay.
1: All I've got going for me. And a waggy tail. There's nothing better than the sound of a thwacky, waggy Labrador tail on the floor. Happy Labrador.
0: Let's go. Yeah, let's go. No sitting. There's
1: nothing worse than when you come downstairs and it's eating your remote controls.
0: Oh, all of it. All of it.
1: I'm triggering you, aren't I? This is up to you too.
0: I had a house destroyed by a little puppy, but yes.
1: Let's go to Helen and Neil, who's given us a call. Hi, Helen.
2: Hello, Francis. And I can't remember. Sorry.
1: It's Kate.
0: That's okay. Hello, Helen.
2: Kate, I beg your pardon. It's too early in the morning. Never mind. Kate and Francis, as a kid up here, we used to go mushrooming and bring in bucket loads of them. And
0: yes.
2: We'd peel them, and they must be really, really dark underneath. But, oh, I don't know. I'd stick to the mushrooms in the shop.
1: Go on, Helen, you're with me. We'll go shopping together.
2: Oh, yes, I think so.
0: That's a memory, isn't it, going out?
2: It is.
0: Remember the buckets too. And I mean, I don't remember actually eating them, but I remember going out to do it. I remember at one point wondering if it was just an exercise to wear the kids out.
2: Yeah, it was.
0: Because you walked for a long time.
2: Up here. Yeah. And it's up around the underneath the bull oak trees, and we used to just go there and get the, and we didn't have to beg permission to be on someone's paddock at all, because we knew all the farmers.
0: Yes.
2: And they didn't have a problem. But I often have a gathering of mushrooms out here on my back lawn, and I don't touch them, but they were really, really good. And far as going away and packing, Kate,
1: yes.
0: I feel like I'm about to be given a talking to.
2: A week before, I just go for one colour, and then I put the black pants, and then I match with whatever I need, and I put it all on the spare bed, and during that week I can sort out what I really need and what I really don't need.
1: It's a process.
2: There is a real process, because I've got a girlfriend who packs everything.
1: Yeah, that's.
2: And she's got this mighty big suitcase when we're only going to see a show in Melbourne, perhaps two nights.
1: She looks like Rose Porteous getting on a plane.
2: I might need it.
1: Good on you, Helen.
2: Have a
1: great Thursday.
0: I understand Helen's friend. I mean, I'm trying to take her feedback on, but there's just some type of mental block. One colour?
1: Not going to happen. It's ABC Radio Overnight's Kate Mead is with us, our ABC reporter, and we're going to catch up with Warwick Long.
3: Who will win the AI race? Has gambling become our national sport?
4: Questions. They've never been more important. So the one thing we'll never question is our duty to keep asking. ABC News. Keep asking.
5: This is Overnights with Francis Leach.
1: And Kate Mead, our ABC reporter, is here as well, as is Warwick Long, ABC Rural and host of the Victorian Country Hour. And it's always good to catch up with him. Hello, Warwick.
6: Hi, Francis. Hi, Kate.
0: Morning. Have you been out foraging lately, Warwick?
6: No. I leave that to the experts.
0: Yes,
6: I think if we've learned anything
0: message.
6: In Victoria
1: yes.
6: over previous generations and years, it is leave the mushrooms to the experts. Although I do like that advice that you're giving, though, Kate. If you are going to do it, don't trust an app. Don't trust a little Google. When you're out foraging mushrooms, you might want to have a class or like learn from an expert or find out a better way than just, take a photo and hope.
1: Yeah, indeed. Or go to the supermarket.
0: He's holding strong on this.
1: So it's the safe space to go in. Hey, we're going to talk with you today about living in small communities, Warwick. Living in small communities often can be very fortifying because you know everyone, people look out for each other, there's a sense of real camaraderie in it, but that doesn't always have an upside, does it?
6: Oh, well, I think mainly it is upside, to be honest, Francis, when you think about it being a country lad. But I get that other people don't appreciate it too. So, look, there are upsides and downsides to everything in life, but I think there's a lot of bonuses in small towns and communities that comes with just that community itself. If you want to have the community in a geographic location with the people that you live and, when you're going for a walk, everyone knows who you are. If you're down the street, you're going to get stuck a few different places having a good conversation with people. That's the kind of town for you. If you want to live in a little bit of solitude and not be sort of noticed as much, maybe it's not for you, right?
0: Warwick, I was going to say,

0: straight away I just think of hometown of Simpson, southwest Victoria.
1: That's a small town.
0: Small town, but lots of farmers. And really where small towns shine is not just, I always go to the backbone of a community being the football club. But when something happens to a family, and I mean a tragedy or just a family going through something, it is a mighty community that comes, you know, to the door with food and care and love, and it just doesn't stop. You know, rosters get put in place, and it's a real care. And I get that, yes, some people might go, ooh, too much, you're invading, but it's just this wraparound of love. I've seen it myself. I've felt it. I think that's some of the things I miss the most is that.
1: Yeah.

0: if you're going through a tragedy, you know everybody sort of knows what you're going through. But at the same time, it's that same community that can wrap their hands around you and try and make sure that you're getting through whatever you're experiencing in the best way that you can. And that's what a small community can bring. And look, when you're talking Simpson, there's just a few hundred, I suppose, around Simpson. And trying to understand what a small town is, right? That's hard. And I wonder what people's definition of a small town is, too. To me, it's anything under a few thousand. You get that feel. You get that community feel around you. You have that strip of main street or just the local pub and a hall and a footy club, as you say. And that's where the community can gather, and there's really nowhere else to go. So that's it.
1: See, there you've hit the nail on the head there. See, this here's the city boy talking. There's the case for the defence here. The nowhere else to go bit starts to freak me out. It's like the reason why I won't go on a cruise ship. Because I'm stuck with the people there.
0: See, that's a big town to me. That's why cruise ships scare me.
1: 1-300-800
0: Too many people.
1: 1-300-800-222 is our number. If you do live in a small community and you love it for that reason, give us a call and tell us why. Because people do love it. I'm not poo-pooing it. I'm not yucking your yum. Okay, I'm not yucking your yum. It's your thing. It's your thing. I'm just a city kid, right? So, but try and convince me. 1-300-800-222. You wouldn't want me in your small town.
2: Can I try and convince you too? Just with one little thing, because I'll need to get going at 5:30. But yeah. I'll tell you this: my mum was passing, and she was passing at home, and this one woman in the community went around to all the women and grabbed a flower out of her garden, and mum's bedroom was surrounded by flowers of the women's of the gardens. And I go, if that doesn't sum up what a community can do at a time, I don't know what does. And I always think about those flowers. And, if someone needs a little hand, it's that.
1: Oh, now you make me seem like a big baddie.
2: You are a big baddie.
1: Big city baddie.
2: Big baddie.
0: That will stay with you forever, though, won't it, Kate?
2: Will never, ever forget those flowers or that time. Absolutely. How that community come out for us. And some of them didn't really know us that well. That was the thing. You think everyone does know you. They don't. But they come out anyway because someone was needing a hand.
1: Well, it's a beautiful story. So share those stories with us. 1-300-800-222 is the number if you live in a small town. And what constitutes a small town? Do you look across the road and down the road and go, that's not a small town? That's in a regional centre.
2: Oh, yeah.
1: It's a region.
2: And people are sensitive to that too, aren't they, Warwick? Like, they definitely get like, well, hang on a second. We're not a town. We're a regional city.
0: I do love when the local councils become city of,
2: yes.
0: It's like we've reached a stage where we can declare ourselves a city. Those ones aren't small towns, right? Mm-hmm. We're going the small towns, the communities that bring people together today. I'm still flabbergasted that Francis Leach thinks the cruise ship's a small town.
2: Oh, I know,
0: but
2: I don't.
0: We'll get over that together.
1: It's more the idea of being trapped with people I can't get away from. I'm just a curmudgeon. I'm a shocker. Kate, good to talk to you.
2: Thanks for having me.
1: I'm glad you keep coming back to talk to me because you make me a better person.
2: Oh, no. That's a term of endearment. There we go.
1: We've got to get out of here for the ABC News. We'll be back with more from Warwick in a moment.
3: Everything Melbourne.
4: Marianne, you're in Warrenwood. 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
6: Good morning, Natasha McFarlane with ABC News. Chaos has erupted at a tourist hotspot in central London after four men were stabbed in a seemingly random attack during the lunchtime rush. Correspondent Bridget Rollison reports from London.
7: A 47-year-old woman was arrested in the popular area of Covent Garden after four men aged between 34 and 52 were attacked just after midday. Witnesses told the ABC the woman appeared to use a foldable knife to stab the men who she didn't appear to know before she was tasered and tackled to the ground by police.
8: He took her legs out from under her, pinned her down, managed to get the knife out of her hand and it cuffed her and took her into the back of the van and away.
7: The four men were taken to hospital. Police believe the attack was a mental health-related incident.
6: The family of a late Victorian MP who was embroiled in a bitter pay dispute with the

0: States Firefighters Union has welcomed the long-awaited release of a corruption probe into the saga. The IBAC report released yesterday found then-Emergency Services Minister Jane Garrett was sidelined as senior public officials secretly met with the United Firefighters Union to thrash out an agreement in 2016. Ms Garrett, who later died from cancer in 2022, refused to endorse the deal and resigned from Cabinet. In a statement released late on Wednesday, her family said she endured enormous pressures during this period and they wished she was here to see the report's findings. A gambling reform advocate says he's thrilled the Coalition has declared it can't support the federal government's gambling advertising reforms. The reforms would restrict gambling advertising on TV and radio during certain times, but the Coalition says it does not do enough to tackle inducements and says an opt-out system for online advertising is weaker than the current laws. The Alliance for Gambling Reform's Tim Costello says the Coalition's announcement, which means the laws cannot pass the Senate in their current form, is great news for families all over Australia.
1: Parents who find it difficult to protect their kids at the best of times and under this Labor legislation would have only seen more gambling ads will sigh a great relief.
0: Police are investigating the death of a teenage boy who was hit by a car in Roxburgh Park overnight. Officers say the 13-year-old was struck on Somerton Road near Reservoir Drive at about 7 o'clock and died at the scene. The driver stopped and wasn't injured. Australia's needle and syringe exchange programs are being overrun by peptide users, sparking fears that vital public health services for vulnerable groups could collapse. Jordan Bissell has the details.
2: NSPs have been lauded as a public health success and credited for keeping HIV rates low. But now there are reports of syringe sharing as peptide users place unprecedented demand on clinics. At some sites, there has been a 400% increase. Harm minimisation advocate Mary Harrod says she's concerned about the rates of Australians using illegal and unregulated peptides.
3: It's incredibly worrying. It's a giant lab experiment that's happening in real time with no real response, and we don't know what the public health implications are.
2: Experts are calling for more government funding.
0: And Football Australia is facing growing calls to clarify whether it continues to support FIFA president Gianni Infantino following his failed World Cup privatisation plan. Several major football confederations and national federations have withdrawn their support for the FIFA president, while Football Australia has not yet declared its position on the president's leadership. As a FIFA crisis meeting is held in Morocco, former Football Australia chief executive David Gallop says Mr Infantino may still retain the backing of smaller nations that have benefited from FIFA development funding, but he admits his privatisation proposal was way off step with public thinking.
4: It's so far off passing the pub test that I think it's like he let off a stink bomb in the middle of the pub and people ran screaming, leaving half a schooner behind. That's how poorly it's been received.
0: To the weather, there's a strong wind warning for the East Gippsland coast. For the state, areas of morning fog and frost, mostly about central and eastern parts. A partly cloudy day with isolated showers, mostly about the coast and eastern ranges. Snow showers above 1,300 metres, mostly during the morning. For Melbourne, cloudy, a medium chance of showers, most likely late this afternoon and evening, heading for a top today of 16 degrees. Tomorrow, a possible shower 17. Saturday, a shower or two, also 17. Right now it's 8 degrees in the city. 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
8: ABC Melbourne acknowledges Aboriginal and Torres Strait Islander peoples as the traditional custodian of land.

0: Thursday. Good morning to you, Rish. Good morning, Melbourne.
1: It feels like days have vibe. Days have a feel. Mm-hmm. And it feels like Friday today. Are we sure it's Thursday?
0: Whichever day we slice it up as, I'll be having pizza tonight. And that's all we need to know. Thursday, pizza night.
1: Oh, well, happy Thursday.
0: How are you? Good?
1: I'm really good. We've got a great show today. So lots of interesting people coming up on today's program. And after 7, we're going to speak to the mayor of Maribyrnong. Now, Mohamed Semra, who is the mayor of Maribyrnong, yesterday he and a group of councillors, they were heading down the Footscray Mall. And I know this area really well. I used to live in Footscray a million years ago when I went to VUT there.
0: Spent a bit of time there myself.
1: Yes. It used to be a thriving little mall where you'd go and do your shopping, you get your bits and pieces, and it's not now. It's really quite desolate like a lot of other shopping strips. Anyhow, the mayor yesterday when he was going with other councillors to talk about safety of the area and people not feeling safe in the area, he was actually threatened by a man with a knife. So it's really confronting stuff. And it made me sad when I started to see images of this mall or mall, depending on how you like to call it, in Footscray.
0: Oh, mall. I think we call it mall.
1: I go mall.
0: Yeah, I think mall.
1: Just the demise of a hustling, bustling space in a suburban strip. And I've seen that even where I live now. Our main shopping strip, it's empty. Shops are boarded up. There's discussions around what do we do here. And it's just, a sad step into what happens when you lose those hustling, bustling shopping strips, the heart of a community.
0: Yeah, the effect that it obviously has on business and the economy and those things, but also morale of communities and how it just sort of, you know, people move on for whatever reason.
1: And because confidence builds confidence to open a shop.
0: Exactly.
1: And if you don't have it and
0: nothing draws a crowd like a crowd.
1: Yeah. So how's your local strip? You know, how healthy is it? 1-300-222-774. Do you have concerns either around safety or the future viability of retail in your local strip? Maybe you've got the secret sauce. You know, maybe your local shopping strip is thriving and hustling and bustling and, you know, what are you doing
0: there? Or if you're a business owner in one of these strips and you've had to move or you're staying or you can give us some sort of insight, let us know. 1-300-222-774. What's the health of your local shopping strip? Give it a star rating.
1: A health star rating.
0: Health star rating for your, what do we call it? High street? High street.
1: A health star rating for your high street. Gosh, if I think about where I live now, I'm giving it a 2.5 on a, if you're lucky.
0: Ours is, I've got to say.
1: Yours is thriving. Don't be embarrassed.
0: No, yeah. Well, that's true, you know. You shouldn't be embarrassed.
1: No.
0: A high street Northcote is heaving. Absolutely heaving.
1: So what do they do different, do you think?
0: Just invite hipsters in.
1: A sigh.
0: Yeah. But it is, though. It is absolutely pumping. But, you know, you don't have to go too far to see other little shopping strips that are up the other end of the spectrum. So we want to hear from everyone. 1-300-222-774.
1: Also on today's program, we've got a couple of, I'm going to say football legends, sort of people within the football community that live and breathe, that carry on football legacy. And one in particular, so Chelsea Frawley, so the daughter of Spud, of Danny Frawley, where going to have a chat to her later today, because the way that family is keeping Spud's legacy alive, and we talk a lot about the role of footy and the role of the AFL to help in all sorts of things, from racism to pride to mental health.
0: The stitching of local communities right through and right into this. There's almost a tribal nature of football in this town and in this state. And the link between rural areas and city folk, and I think Danny Frawley, purely as a footballer. So let's talk about the footballer, and we'll talk to Chelsea about the legacy and all of the heartache and all of the work that's being done in Spud's name. But I don't know if there's any single player who represented country people.

0: wall and pushed up against the city folk stereotypes in
1: such a
0: passionate and sincere manner as Danny Frawley. That was
1: Days are gone.
0: That was Danny the footballer. And then the way he spoke about his own battles, you know, I mean, we use words like vulnerability and all of these things of, you know, and men being able to share their feelings. The power of Danny's voice while he was still with us carried so much weight. And then tragically, of course, we lost him when Danny took his own life, and then we found out about the CTE battle and condition that he was in. And so the legacy of Danny Spud Frawley is something that will go far beyond far beyond the game itself. So we'll talk to Chelsea about that. But Danny, you know, was and is a beloved figure in the game.
1: What I'm so excited to hear about with Chelsea is that this is not just one game where, okay, we all pay homage to Danny, to Spud for one game. They're turning it into a summit, so that's what they've called it, that this is actually a movement where they want to create change. And today there's a roundtable happening, not just with the AFL, but with psychologists, with some of the biggest thinkers, with people on the ground, with youth workers. They're actually doing all of the tangible stuff.
0: Yeah.
1: You know, it's not just this tokenistic one-off event. It feels like change is actually happening, and it takes a long time for change.
0: It does take a long time for change, and I feel like, you know, the mental health and the brain health, particularly of footballers, and I'm not excluding other sports, it is just about the biggest story in football. It just is. It's making headlines again in the paper today around concussions and insurance for players and all those sort of things. We might talk to Chelsea about that. But it isn't just a feel good. Oh, this is a, you know, what a way to remember a great player who had some health troubles. Danny Frawley, you know, play a game. It's like, this has got real guts to it.
1: How do we change the future? Yeah.
0: The power is Danny, but it's also the Frawley family, and we'll get to chat to Chelsea. But Anita as well has spoken so passionately, and he's able to cut through.
1: I love families
0: so
1: like that.
0: Much of the legalities, the science, and you get the human element that speaks louder than anything.
1: It's coming up to 5:45. We're also asking you, if you had to give your local high street a health star rating, what would you give it? Is it healthy? Lance has called through in Meadow Heights. Morning, Lance. How's your local high street?
2: Hi, Bob. Yeah, well, I'll give it a 2.
1: Why is
2: in
1: that?
2: In Broadmeadows. Yeah. Well, it's really scary sometimes, like youth. That's all I'll say, okay? But yeah, too. But Bob, I wanted to speak to you about last week you did the nicknames.
0: Yes.
2: I'll be real quick. I wanted to tell you last week that the butcher shop,
0: yep,
2: they have a secret language.
0: Yes.
2: Do you know that?
0: No, well, I'm not a butcher, so I'm not in on the secret.
2: They're probably going to kill me now, but it's called Retch Up, and everything's said backwards.
1: Oh, I can't do that.
0: Oh, gotcha.
1: That is a hard language to learn,
0: yeah,
1: Lance. Were you a butcher, Lance?
2: No, I'm not, but my son was. Yeah.
1: Okay.
2: he filled me in on it.
1: Okay. Oh, there you go. And so why did they do that? Was it so that no one else, if they were talking about us, we didn't know what they were saying?
2: Yeah. So they can talk about you, the customer, or someone else, and you wouldn't know what they were saying.
1: I think it's about they could say what they were putting in the sausages.
0: Yeah, that was exactly where my thoughts went.
2: You know, the bilgers with the wolf whistle, it can be like that as well.
1: Okay.
0: Ah, right. Oh, yeah.
1: Different times.
0: A little bit of misogyny in there.
1: Yeah.
0: Nice.
2: Yeah.
1: Good on you, Lance. Thank you. So you'd give your high street a two.
2: Yeah. The word's backwards, remember.
0: Yeah. Okay. All right, Lance. I'll keep that in mind.
1: Thank you, mate.
2: Yeah, I love High Street, mate. I grew up in Northcote, 50 years in Northcote. Love High Street.
0: Good on you, Lance.
1: See ya.
2: Cheers.
1: Bye-bye. See, bye-bye. Station Street, Fairfield, a 5 out of 5
0: there
1: from this text.
0: Okay.
1: And another text is coming.

0: from Barb saying, I completely disagree with you about Footscray, Rochelle, and I don't think trashing it on air does any good. I don't mean to trash it. I'm actually saying it with love, Barb, so I'm sorry if you took it like that. But some of the footage that you do see, it looks vastly different to the 90s and when it was hustling and bustling and shops were open. So let us know what the health rating of your local high street is. 1300 222 774.
1: Did they mention your campaign? And I think more importantly, what we did here on Drive.
2: Charlie, they certainly did. So thanks, Charlie, and thanks for your help.
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5: So, Rich, as we just mentioned, we are talking to Chelsea Frawley, the daughter of Danny Frawley, after 7 o'clock about Spud's game and the legacy of Danny Frawley. We're also, after 6 o'clock, we're going to talk to one of the great football writers in Australia. His name is Martin Blake, and he's written a book, and it's titled Why We Love Footy, and it's broken into a bunch of categories: drought breakers, courage, the big picture, heroes and history makers. So there's a heap of incredible yarns in there, but I think I'd like to spend a bit of time with one of those, and it is around Robbie Flower. Now, I would like to think that those listening this morning would remember Robbie Flower. I refer to him as the patron saint of skinny footballers. He was rake thin. He was tough, but he was beautifully skilled, and he played the most games, I think, up and without playing a final for a certain point. And Martin has written this beautiful story about the day that Melbourne had to win and other teams had to lose for Melbourne to get into the finals in Robbie Flower's last year of footy. And there's images of supporters listening to the transistor radios to see who lost and who won so that Robbie would get to play in a final. Oh. And I just thought, you know, on the day that we're talking about Danny Frawley.
0: Loved.
5: And we're talking about Robbie Flower, who are the footballers? Who are the footballers not from your team that you just absolutely love? For whatever reason, they just had your heart.
0: I love that, because I think both of them would have been loved no matter who you played for or who you barracked for.
5: So as a young kid growing up, my dad's voice would change when he talked about certain footballers. He'd get very sort of, you know, earnest and sort of poignant. And Robbie Flower was right at the top of the tree. And I got to meet him and I got to have a couple of like 10, 15 minutes with him. We had a beer and we really connected. And I thought, I get to be friends with Robbie Flower. And then he passed away a few months after that. And to this day, and there it is, Rish, I've got the business card of Robbie Flower in my wallet. He was just one of those.
0: I watched you pull that out of your wallet today, and the edges of it are all a bit tattered. I mean, who even has a business card? Why do you keep that in your wallet?
5: Because there's the thing, footballers, we're always just the little kid. There's the seven-year-old inside all of us that is still kind of a bit in awe and got the heroes and want to meet all of these guys and hear the stories. And so when I got my meeting with Robbie, and that old saying of, you know, you shouldn't meet your heroes, well, I had the opposite. He was just such a beautiful, he was a gentleman.
0: And he gave you a business card.
5: And emphasis on the gentle. Yeah. And, you know, we love them, but a lot of those 80s superstars, they're like huge inflated cartoon characters. Mm. They're almost like WWE wrestlers. Some of them, they're big and loud, and Robbie was not that.
0: How long have you carried that business card in your wallet?
5: For, I would say, got to be close to 15, 16 years.
0: And have you changed wallets in that time and moved?
5: Yep. It always stays. And that just popped into my so I've still got his business card. So Robbie Flair, of course, nicknamed Tulip, because, you know, that's how it works in footy. But we'll speak to Martin Blake about his book, but particularly on that day that the dominoes fell and Melbourne played in the finals and Robbie got to play in a final. But who's the player from another team that you absolutely adored? Let us know. 1-300-222-774. Have you got one?
0: No, but what you've reminded me of, though, is my pa used to carry around, there were 7 grandkids. I'm not saying that I was the favourite, right? But he had a photo of me as a baby tucked into his wallet and he always carried it around. And we both kind of secretly just knew that

0: was in his wallet, and then maybe secretly I was his favourite. And I just always remember seeing it in there, and it would get faded over time when I was in my 20s and 30s. And it was that classic baby photo. You know how you had the set-up baby photo, so you had the little quiff and your little chubby cheeks? Yeah. Totally formal.
1: Infant formal.
0: And it was always in his wallet. And even if he changed wallets, that photo of me would stay in his wallet. And as we don't have wallets so much anymore, like, you know, we just have everything on our phone.
1: I'm going strong. I'm hanging onto the wallet.
0: I know. I even saw you had cash in there. Yeah. Not that I was prying, but, yeah, you know, if I need cash, I know who to ask.
1: Yeah, it's fake.
0: 1-300-222-774. If you even have a wallet anymore, I love that. Macca's in Mount Waverley. Morning to you, Macca.
2: Yes, good morning. How are you?
1: We're pretty good, Macca. Have you got a favourite player who didn't play for your team?
2: Yes, although I'm a Bulldog supporter, Peter Hudson was a standout. And I used to go to Hawthorn games, not to watch Hawthorn, but just to watch him. And I was one of those people who would walk from one end of the ground to the other, the end that he was kicking.
1: The great full forward, Peter Hudson, of course.
2: Well, he was a freak. And the fullback would do everything right, and Hutto would still get the ball.
1: You've heard the famous story too of the Catholic Church in Hawthorn there, Macca, that there was a big sign out the front that said, "What would you do if God came to Hawthorn?" And someone had scrawled underneath, "Move Peter Hudson to the forward pocket."
2: Which, centre half forward it was.
1: There we go. Yeah, move Peter Hudson to centre half forward.
2: There was a follow up on that with Paul Semen many years later, but it was in the toilet of the law library at Melbourne University, and someone had written.
0: A bit scared about where this is going, but yeah.
2: No, it's quite okay. Someone had written, "What would CD do if Christ came to Essendon?" And this was during the years when they were just dominated everything, and someone wrote, "Play him on the bench."
1: Oh, there you go. Well, shout out to Paul Salmon. Another one of my favourites, actually, the Big Fish. Give us a call, Fish, 1-300-222-774. Macca, thank
0: Lovely.
1: You.
0: Lovely.
1: That's a nice memory, Peter Hudson. Okay. I got to play with Peter's son, Paul, who was an absolute star in looking after the young players when I got to the Bulldogs. So, yeah.
0: There's some good ones out there. I love the idea of going and watching someone else play. It's not even on your team and following them around. 1-300-222-774. Oh, yes, of course. Jim Steins is a text that comes in. And Anne in Gardenvale says, "Bob, it's you."
1: Good on you, Anne.
0: Oh, good on you, Anne.
1: You can tick that off the list.
0: So yesterday, Bob Murphy, we had the pleasure of speaking with the legendary Jimmy Barnes. Mm-hmm. Now, we've all kind of liked these footballers in a way. We've sort of watched Jimmy Barnes go from hardcore rock and roller, you know, swilling bourbon and women
1: whatnot. Wild rocker gets thrown around. He is the embodiment.
0: He was wild.
1: Yeah.
0: And now he's this doting husband, grandfather, picture of good health, I mean, other than the operations that he's had.
1: Well, like he's had a lot of health hurdles that he's had to overcome, but he lays it all out there, isn't he? He's an open book in metaphorical and literal terms. His autobiographies have been an absolute sensation and not an easy read.
0: So that idea of trying to get over those health hurdles with health, and, you know, you watch him swim and garden and cook and sort of just lead the best version of life that you possibly can. So yesterday, if you missed it, we asked Jimmy about self-care and routine. And this all came because Jane from Roeville had an awesome question. And she wanted to know basically how we went from hardcore rock and roller to someone that's all about self-care and routine and how that's changed over the years. And this is how Jimmy answered Jane's question.
3: "But I'm a bit spoiled. At about sort of seven-ish, my wife brings me in some coffee. You know, Jane's so great. She loves to bring me coffee in bed. So I'm really spoiled. I have one piece of toast. Then I'll either go to the gym or we'll go and swim. When I swim laps, it's sort of meditative. And I get there I'm in my own head and I'm swimming and I'm planning what I'm going to do for the rest of the day."
0: What a perfect way to start the day. I mean, one bit of toast, I'd go two, but because one's not quite enough.
1: I'm just not into breakfast in bed, but I love the sentiment Jane and Jimmy Barnes.
0: Yeah, how sweet.
1: How sweet. But the question, who sent in that beautiful question?
0: Jane
1: from Roeville. Such a great question, and it opened the door to what I think was a different kind of interview with Jimmy Barnes.

0: ones, and I loved it. I felt like we got to know the man a little bit more.
1: It's but, online, by the way. You can listen and back to the whole thing.
0: Absolutely. But, I mean, it's approaching 6 o'clock in the morning. The sun will be coming up soon. So I'd love to hear from people. What is your morning routine? And is there something that you think you could add to it? Like a little bit of a change that you think could maybe get yourself to a better version
1: be
0: of
1: more
0: yourself.
1: Like Jimmy.
0: If we're inspired by Jimmy, and I was inspired by Jimmy. And here's the other thing I'll add, that at this time of year, this is the hardest time of year to get out of bed and to change routine and to get uncomfortable, because the human nature is to make yourself small, to seek comfort, to seek something more, the easier road.
1: I made that decision a little while ago. Walking is my swimming. It's my meditation. I like to walk X amount of steps per day, but it just helps my mental health. And I made this decision that I would walk no matter what the weather, and that even if it was pear-shaped rain, sideways rain, you know, whatever it may be, you will still feel better after a walk in gross weather than not walking at all. And it's just weather. That's what keeps them off. It's just weather. So what? You get wet, you get cold, come home, have a shower. And I walk no matter what, and it's been life-changing. Mm. I love it. And some days I'm questioning my life choices as I'm walking on a 45-degree angle in the wind, but it's so good.
0: I love the little minutiae of these, because growing up in the football world, and we've talked a lot about footy already, of like, you know, bravery being these big, bold acts, and the older I get, I love these little more. They're quiet and they're kind of lonely and they're private, but I love hearing people's little challenges they put to themselves. But we are also talking about who's the favourite player, the favourite footballer who didn't play for your club. We've talked about Danny Frawley and Robbie Flower. Paula is in Mount Martha. Paula, who's your favourite footballer from another club?
2: Anthony McDonald Tippin Woody.
0: Anthony McDonald Tippin Woody. That is
1: a great nomination.
0: Great name.
2: It's just, and I'm back from Melbourne, and I went and watched the Dons play the D's, and every time he kicked a goal against us, I cheered. I got some weird looks, but I couldn't help it.
0: Paula, I played in a charity football game last year, and Anthony McDonald Tippin Woody was out on the ground, and I went and stood next to him, and I just put my arm around him. I just hugged him. I didn't ask for consent.
1: Was he okay with it?
0: Mercifully, he was okay with it, but I just got to put my arm around him. Just got to hug him. Yeah,
1: that's a great nomination, Paula. I love it. How's your morning routine? What are you going to do this morning?
2: So just about to dry my hair, head into the city, go to work, feed the dog, but no walk for the dog in the dark this morning. But I'm with you, Rish. You've got to get out there and sort of hear the birds, get a bit of wind blowing through your fur to feel normal some days. So
0: that's it. Get yourself nice and centred. Paula, thank you for the call. It's an absolutely spectacular nomination. If you want to nominate who the favourite footballer is in your life that doesn't play for your team, let us know. 1300 222 774. Coming up on Early AM, a closer look at proposed changes to Australia's migration system. And then after the news, Martin Blake.
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5: Good morning, Natasha McFarlane with ABC News. A senior Labor source has told the ABC that the federal government would consider shelving its gambling advertising reforms rather than agree to significantly change the legislation. Political reporter Adam Langenberg has more.
6: The Greens have long declared they cannot support the reforms, which ban gambling ads on TV and radio during certain periods. But after initially staying tight-lipped on whether they'd support the bill's passage through the Senate, the Coalition has announced a lack of action on inducements and an opt-out model for online ads it claims is weaker than the current system, means it cannot vote for them either. A senior Labor source has told the ABC the government is open to changes to the bill to get it through the Senate, but would rather pull the pin and leave the current system in place than entertain major rewrites.
5: The federal government's unfinished overhaul of Australia's migration program is causing ripples of concern within one of Australia's peak business bodies. Sources have told the ABC Home Affairs Minister Tony Burke is finalising a broad package of reforms to the nation's migration program. They include a potential new condition which would require spouses and children of Australian citizens and permanent residents to stay overseas until they are approved for a permanent family visa. Australian Industry Group Chief Executive Inez Willox says that could have negative consequences for the economy.
7: We have to remember, you know, we're in a global war for talent here, and you know, other countries will be more welcoming and we will miss out, and that will mean that we'll miss the opportunity to benefit from the skills that people bring.
5: Police are investigating another targeted arson attack on a gym in Melbourne's northwest. The Genesis Health Club on Hampstead Road in Maidstone was set alight at around 12:30 last night, with the fire causing significant damage. Investigators are still searching for the offenders who fled the scene. It follows a similar attack on another gym from the same franchise on Tuesday morning in Taylor's Lakes. Australia's only dedicated facility for young stroke survivors says it will close at the end of this year without ongoing funding. The Youth Stroke Service provides support for stroke sufferers aged 18 to 55. It's currently funded by a government research grant with support from the non-profit Florey Institute, but its funding ends in December. Florey Institute neurology professor Vincent Thace says 15% of all strokes are in young people and they need specialised support.
8: When people have a stroke at a young age, we see high rates of anxiety, depression, how will my life evolve in the future? Very different than what happens when you're older. Also devastating at an older age, but especially in younger people, the outlook is very different. You're going to live with this condition for multiple decades.
5: A 47-year-old woman has been arrested over a stabbing spree in central London in the middle of the day. Correspondent Bridget Rollison reports from London.
9: Panic erupted at the busy tourist hotspot of Covent Garden after four men were stabbed just after midday. Witnesses told the ABC they saw a woman attack the men she didn't appear to know with a foldable knife before she was tackled by police after a standoff.
10: I see it in broad daylight in a relatively peaceful part of London with a lot of tourists, so yeah, it was very shocking.
9: A 47-year-old woman was arrested over the attacks, which left the men aged between 34 and 52 in hospital. Police believe the incident was mental health related.
5: Soccer's governing body in Australia is under pressure to say whether it continues to support FIFA president Gianni Infantino following his failed World Cup privatisation plan. Several confederations and national federations have withdrawn their support, but Football Australia is still to declare its position. Head of the Football Supporters Association of Australia, which opposed the privatisation, Patrick Clancy, says Football Australia needs to clarify where it stands.
11: We are very keen to now understand where they stand on Infantino and his position. These are very troubling times in world football, and Football Australia needs to make its position very clear.
5: To the weather, there's a strong wind warning for the East Gippsland coast. For the state, areas of morning fog and frost, mostly about central and eastern parts. A partly cloudy day with isolated showers, mostly about the coast and eastern ranges. A cool day but mild in the far northwest with light to moderate northwest to southwesterly winds. For Melbourne, cloudy today and a top of 16. Right now it's 9 degrees in the city. 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
12: Good morning. Welcome to AM. I'm Melissa Clark in Canberra, coming to you from Ngunnawal country and acknowledging other custodians. The business community is growing concerned about the federal government's looming overhaul of Australia's migration program. The details are still being finalised, but it's likely to include new conditions targeting family visa applicants, which has prompted a warning from industry groups that such changes could have a negative impact on the economy. Political reporter Lexi Junowick explains.
5: The Home Affairs Minister's speech on the future of Australia's migration settings has been put on ice, but it's not stopping the government's potential plan from taking centre stage.
13: I would have thought that partner visas are a fundamental human right and they're not really a part of the net overseas migration debate.
5: Peter Van Vliet is the Chief Executive of the Migration Institute of Australia, which represents migration agents and lawyers. He says changing family visa rules to help slash a backlog of bridging visas and in turn reduce net overseas migration

0: should be firmly off the table.
1: Look, I think it's absolutely reasonable to get net overseas migration back to that 200 to 250,000 level. But there are certain areas that you just need to leave alone. Partners, children, and highly skilled offshore migrants that business needs.
0: Several sources have told the ABC Tony Burke is finalising a broad package of reforms to the nation's migration program, including a potential new condition which would require spouses and children of Australian citizens and permanent residents to stay overseas until they're approved for a permanent family visa. But he's staying tight-lipped on cabinet discussions.
2: Tony's all across this. He's making good progress.
0: Australian Industry Group Chief Executive Innes Willicks has warned making it harder for skilled migrants to bring a loved one here could have bad consequences for the economy.
3: We have to remember, you know, we're in a global war for talent here, and you know, other countries will be more welcoming, and if we were to crack down or reject the right of people to bring, you know, families, partners to Australia, that would mean that many would just simply turn their back on us.
0: It's understood other measures canvassed by the government include limiting the number of backpackers allowed to extend their stays beyond a year. Nationals MP Sam Birrell represents Nichols in regional Victoria, an electorate some refer to as the food bowl of Australia.
4: Backpackers are important to the farms of the region.
0: While the Coalition has its own plan to cut Australia's net migration through limiting intake to only one person per new home built, Mr Birrell says backpackers who help boost the workforce in the regions shouldn't be restricted.
4: I'm concerned about capping backpackers, especially capping backpackers from countries where they are required to do some work in regional areas to extend their visas.
0: A spokesperson for Tony Burke says work continues with the press club to secure a new date for Mr Burke's speech.
5: Lexi Jinnewick there. In the United States, the Democrats are preparing for midterm elections with the hope of winning back control of the Senate. The state seat of Michigan is a key one in that bid, and progressive candidate Abdul El-Sayed has won the hard-fought pre-selection battle. Whether he succeeds or fails against his Republican challenger is likely to influence the future direction of the Democrats. Our North America correspondent, Cayman Gock, joined me a short time ago from Washington. So, Cayman, Michigan is a swing state, and this time we've seen an outsider candidate win.
6: That's right, and this ended up being a really close race between the moderate establishment candidate and the progressive insurgent. Despite polls initially suggesting that Abdul El-Sayed would win by a large majority, it ended up being a very close margin, and he had to declare victory the following day because this was a test within the Democrat Party. If there was appetite for an outsider and a more left-wing candidate to be their representative in a state that is a swing state that in 2024 voted for Donald Trump, the Republican for president. Now, he's a former health official, Dr. Abdul El-Sayed, and he ran on free universal health care, eliminating immigration customs enforcement agents and corporate money out of politics and to end US military funding to Israel. On those last two points, his platform led to record levels of outside spending for his opponent, which received more than $60 million of outside money for her campaign, and about half of that came from the pro-Israeli lobby group AIPAC. But it wasn't enough, and the establishment candidate backed by the Democrats, including the Democrat Senate leader Chuck Schumer and other prominent names, lost. So now Mr. Abdul El-Sayed will face Republican Mike Rogers in the midterm election in November to determine who will be the next Michigan senator, and the attack ads from the Republican Party have already started.
5: So what about the broader effort by the Democrats, though? They're looking towards the next presidential election, hoping they can take back the White House. How important is this Senate race in Michigan for their broader efforts to try and come back politically?
6: Well, they need to essentially win this Senate seat if they have any hope in trying to reclaim control of the Senate for the next 2 years of Donald Trump's presidency, the remainder of his second term in office. So this is why there was so much attention around this contest, as whether or not Democrats would go for a moderate candidate who historically they would have seen as helping get independent votes or disillusioned Republicans on board, or if they would go down the other route, which they have done in this case, with someone who bucks the system, bucks the trend, and as we've seen more generally around the world, people are sick of the politics of old. Now, Dr. Elsa,

0: He knows how important this contest is, and so he's already trying to mend fences and connect with as many Democrats as possible after a brutal contest.
1: Cayman Gock in Washington. More drivers than ever are switching to electric vehicles, with almost half of all new vehicles sold in Australia in the last 3 months being electric or hybrid. Cheaper models and home batteries have really helped propel the change, but challenges remain for motorists who live in apartments or who rent. Nathan Morris reports.
2: For about a decade, Margaret Killen had a sticker on her old diesel car that proudly claimed her next car would be an EV. Last year, she finally made the switch.
3: It's been going really well. We've got a charger at home. We pop it on when it's low peak, or sometimes we have free power hours in Tassie.
2: Margaret has been joined by another 23,510 Australians who bought an electric vehicle last month. EV sales accounted for 21.7% of new vehicle sales, down slightly from the record 23% in June. When combined with hybrids, almost half of all new vehicles sold last quarter were electrified.
4: It's incredible what a year and a war will make. Like if you were to have a poster of, you know, the greatest, you know, influencer when it comes to EV take-up in Australia would have Donald Trump.
2: Dr. Rebecca Huntley is a social researcher who has been tracking public attitudes to renewable energy solutions for years.
4: People started to go, oh, my God, I might be going away on a weekend and I might not be able to get petrol. Suddenly that kind of reliability factor of combustion engines started to feature in people's minds.
2: Dr. Huntley and her team have just published the second Clean Energy Solutions Index, a national research project that surveys thousands of people and ranks public support for the renewable energy transition. Overall, the index recorded a modest 1% increase in deep support for clean energy solutions, now 61 out of 100. Many of the 11 solutions it tracks remained unchanged, or in the case of some infrastructure projects like onshore wind, even dipped slightly. However, the standout in the 2026 report was support for EVs, which rose 6 points.
4: And when we talk to people who've made the switch, it's a bit like taking back control, having agency, feeling like if something like this happens again, which a lot of people expect that it might, it's just not going to affect me as much.
2: Concern about range and charging limitations of EVs are also fading, according to University of Sydney transport researcher Andrea Pellegrini.
5: In general, overall concerns are kind of the ease after they purchase the vehicle, so they are less concerned about the waiting time, the driving range, but also they think that it's a good value for money once they start driving the vehicle.
2: Buying and charging an EV is much simpler for people who own their own house and have rooftop solar. But more than 10% of Australians live in an apartment, and more than 30% are renters. Dr. Pellegrini says this is one area that needs greater consideration and investment.
5: If people live in apartment units and they want to buy an electric vehicle, currently they mostly rely on the public infrastructure system.
2: Dr. Rebecca Huntley says politicians and leaders sometimes underestimate Australians' enthusiasm for new technology.
4: And the biggest question is not, we don't want this. The biggest question is everybody going to get to share equally in this opportunity we have?
1: Social researcher Dr. Rebecca Huntley, ending that report by Nathan Morris. And that's early AM for today. Just briefly in finance, the oil price is up a little bit. The global benchmark Brent crude is trading at $79.41 US a barrel, and the Aussie dollar's higher, buying 70.5 US cents. I'm Melissa Clark. It's 6:30, quarter past six. It's Freaky Friday,
6: and I'm doing my way. Bring on the fun of a Friday and look back at the week that was.
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10: Breakfast with Bob Murphy and Rochelle Hunt.
11: If you had to give your local high street a health star rating, what would you give it? Lance has called through in Meadow Heights. Morning, Lance. How's your local high street?
12: Hi, Bob. I'll give it a 2. Well, it's really scary sometimes. Broadmeadows. Yeah.
11: Macca's in Mount Waverley. Morning to you, Macca.
13: Have you got a favourite player who didn't play for your team?
14: Yes, although I'm a Bulldog supporter, Peter Hudson was a standout. And I used to go to Hawthorn games, not to watch Hawthorn, just to watch him.
13: Paula is in Mount Martha. Paula, who's your favourite footballer from another club?
15: Anthony McDonald, Tip and Woody. And I'm back for Melbourne. And I went and watched the Dons play the D's. And every time he kicked a goal against us, I cheered. I got some weird looks.

0: That's going to wake you up. Good morning, Melbourne. It'll be 16. There'll be a possible shower for you today. The footy players that you loved who didn't play for your team.
1: Who didn't play for your team, yeah. In a moment, we are going to talk to football writer and author Martin Blake around his footy book, Why We Love Footy. And one of the yarns will be about my favourite player from another club, and that man was Robbie Flower. So let us know who yours was. 1300 222 774.
0: We'll speak with Victoria Police in just a moment because there's been a gym fire in Maidstone overnight. But Jen's in Maribyrnong, and Jen, did you see this fire? Are you in the area?
2: Hi, good morning. I've just gone to a gym class, 6 o'clock gym class at the Hit Fit, and that's when I saw the fire and the police and fire brigades that have blocked off that whole section.
0: How many fire trucks and how many police cars did you see roughly, Jen?
2: Oh, at this stage, because they've already attended to the fire, it was just, it felt like there was a unit there,
0: yeah,
2: and a police vehicle.
0: And you couldn't like see any, you couldn't see the fire?
2: No, it's totally, I think, attended to. There's no fire, but the front of the BJJ is all blacked out, and you can see that the glass is broken and so forth.
0: All right, Jen, thank you. And your local gym was caught up in this?
2: So it's in a block of businesses. So there's like a swimming pool, there's a pharmacy, there's a childcare centre and two gyms and a couple of cafes and so forth. All that block, the power's been turned off.
0: Okay, so lots of people are going to be impacted today. Jen, that's a lot of information. Thank you so much.
2: Great. No problems. Have a good day.
0: You too.
1: Thanks, Jen.
0: We'll speak to Victoria Police in just a moment, get some more details on that. Brad Arnold from Transport Victoria. Good morning to you, Bradford.
3: Morning to you both. A couple of things to look out for if you're on City Road and or the Hume Highway. There's been a collision firstly in Brunswick at the corner of Sydney Road and Moreland Road. Got a couple of cars that have come to grief right in the middle of the intersection. That'll impact trams as well. So check out the Transport Victoria website if you normally take a tram along City Road or Moreland Road for that matter. Emergency services have just arrived directing traffic around the incident. And then further north on the Hume Highway through Campbellfield, traffic down to one lane heading past Somerset Road following an earlier collision. They did have all northbound lanes blocked off at one stage this morning, but the right lane is open past the emergency services. Delays though, pushing back towards the M80 Ring Road. So maybe best off using the Hume Freeway up towards Cooper Street, or take Pascavale Road through Broadmeadows, Coolaroo up towards Somerton Road and work your way back towards the Hume Highway from there. The Hume itself building, it's a building southbound, bound down past Cooper Street towards the M80 Ring Road. Ring Road building, I'll turn around past Sydney Road, a clear run around to the Westgate Freeway from there. And if you're on the trains, looking clear across the board. That's the latest traffic and transport. Another update for you just after 6:30.
0: Thank you, Brad. Let's check in with Victoria Police.
1: And we do that this morning with Catherine Moffat, Media Advisor at Victoria Police. Good morning to you, Catherine. We just heard about a gym fire in Maidstone. What can you tell us?
4: Well, police are investigating after arsonists targeted a gym in Maidstone overnight. So emergency services were called to a fire at a gym which is located in a business park complex on Hampstead Road about 12:30 a.m. There were no reported injuries and the offenders fled the scene, but the building did sustain significant damage and investigators are treating the incident as a targeted attack. So we need anyone who witnessed any suspicious behaviour in the area with any vision or any information at all to contact Crime Stoppers.
0: And a man was arrested in an Orlane in the early hours of this morning, and he had a fair bit in his car, Catherine.
4: That's right. So emergency services responded after an allegedly stolen silver Nissan Patrol crashed into a pole on Sparks Road about 1 a.m. The driver, a 36-year-old man, was arrested at the scene, and officers searched that vehicle and they located drugs and a firearm inside. So the man was taken to hospital with minor injuries under police guard, and the car was stolen from Clayton last month.
1: And Catherine, there was a fatal collision in Roxburgh Park yesterday evening.
4: So Faulkner Highway Patrol officers are continuing to investigate the circumstances following that fatal collision in Roxburgh Park. Emergency services were called to reports that a car had struck a pedestrian on Somerton Road near Reservoir Drive about 7 p.m. Sadly, the pedestrian, a 13-year-old boy, was treated by paramedics, but he died at the scene. The driver and passenger in the vehicle stopped at the scene, and they were not injured, but the investigations into the circumstances remain ongoing. So anyone that witnessed that is also urged to contact Crime Stoppers.
0: That area, Catherine, that you're talking about where the young teenager was struck, so that's really busy, yeah? There's four lanes of traffic, there's car dealerships. It's a very built-up area. Am I right in thinking that?
4: So it is a busy road. Lots of traffic in the area. The incident was around 7 p.m, but likely there were lots of cars in the area. So we need anyone that might have been driving in the area at the time to check the dash cam, and anyone that may have witnessed anything, to come forward to Crime Stoppers.
0: Catherine, thank you. Catherine Moffat, Media Advisor at Victoria Police. Up next, Martin Blake on Why We Love Footy.
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8: Breakfast with Bob Murphy and Rochelle Hunt.
1: So much of what draws us to sport isn't always what happens on the field. It's the moments, symbolism and characters that fill our hearts and keep us coming back for more. I'm personally drawn to those who play or write about footy with passion, thought and finesse. And that is our next guest, Martin Blake. Martin Blake is a veteran Melbourne sports writer and MCG Media Hall of Famer. His new book was called Why We Love Footy. And full disclosure, I was very happy to give it a seal of approval, not just this morning, but on the front cover as well. Martin, affectionately known to me and others as The Gazelle, good morning to you.
9: Good morning, Rochelle, and good morning, Bob. And now, thank you for the tribute in the book.
1: Well, it's a wonderful book, and it's not just for footy lovers because there's so much Australian culture and just good storytelling weaved throughout. So you've picked out 50 moments of the history of the game, and it goes right up until recently. There's chapters on Nazai, Wanganeen, Millerar, the Brisbane three-peat. So there's dotted out throughout the history. It must have been difficult to pick the 50.
9: That was the hardest thing of the lot, actually. For a start, I had to draw a line. So I grew up a St Kilda supporter. 1966 was their flag, but I can't remember it. I was alive, but I can't remember it. So I ended up drawing a line from when I first started following footy and what really got me into footy in the first place, because I played a lot of footy myself and I've worked in the industry forever. And that was 1970, Alex Jezelenko's mark in the 1970 grand final. When that happened, I was about 8 years old. I would have, for the next 12 months, I was just jumping all over couches at home and beds. Mum was annoyed because, the beds would be made up and I'd jumping over beds, throwing the ball up and catching it myself, marking it myself. So that was the moment for me.
1: So there's 50, and we could spend an hour on each of those, but we thought, let's make the most of our time this morning. And we've picked the Robbie Flower story. So we've talked about Robbie all this morning. He was my favourite from another club, and I think I'm not on my own there. He was a beloved figure for lots of reasons, but a beautiful player and such a unique player. But can you take us back to the final round of the 1987 season, because it sounds so romantic and quaint by modern standards.
9: Well, it's never happened again, Bob. So the chapter that I did is about Robbie, but it's also, I called it the best final round of footy ever, because at that time the old VFL had all of the games in the last round of the season played at the same time, exactly the same time, on the same day, on Saturday afternoon at 2:10 p.m. So it came into the final round, and it was a final five at that stage, and there were seven teams that could make the finals, and most of them were playing each other all at the same time. So the crowds were out there, and Footscray had to beat Melbourne in the last round at Witten Oval to get into the finals. They were seventh on the ladder. They needed to jump two spots by beating Melbourne, but they also needed Hawthorn to beat Geelong down at Geelong to get into the finals. Now, the background to this with Robbie was that Melbourne had had 22 years out of the finals. They were in the worst drought in the club's history, going back to 1964. And Robbie's time at Melbourne happened to coincide with that 22 years. So he had never played a final. In fact, he still holds the record for the most games before he played a final, 260-odd games. So they get to the last round. There were four games that could impact the finals. Carlton had to win to finish on top there. But the two that really mattered for Footscray's point of view were the Geelong-Hawthorn game down at Geelong and the Footscray Melbourne. So Footscray do the right thing. They get over the top of Melbourne. But at three-quarter time at Geelong, Geelong are three goals up. So it's not going to happen for them. And Melbourne had run this marketing campaign, and I know that you've seen it, Bob.
10: It was a headline in the Age.
9: Yeah, they had a big marketing campaign at the start of the 1987 season to raise money to drive the club forward. And the headline was, get Robbie Flower to the finals for the first time, something like that. So it was all around Robbie. So fast forward, Jason Dunstall kicks two late goals for Hawthorn. They kick eight goals in the last quarter, beat Geelong. The crowds there are there's actually footage of this or photos, aren't there, Bob, of people in the crowd with their headphones on listening to hopefully the ABC.
0: Of course.
9: To listen to the footy. And there was a big cheer in the crowd at Witten Oval late in the quarter. Just this random cheer goes around the ground because Dunstall kicked another goal.
10: So this is the true wild card before we now have this sort of manufactured wild card.
9: All ideas are recycled, aren't they?
10: That's it. Yeah.
0: And back when footy was simpler, like my heart just exploded. Remember when footy was at 2:10?
10: Mm-hmm.
0: Like
10: When
0: was the last time you went to the footy at 2:00 in the afternoon? That's an unbelievable moment, and listening to the radio and cheering. That's the one that stands out for you.
9: Absolutely. So Robbie goes on and plays in the finals that year for the first time. Melbourne get to the preliminary final. They become the Cinderella team of that series. They got all the way to the preliminary final, and then Gary Buchanan kicks a goal after the siren in the preliminary final to knock them out, and that was the end of Robbie Flower's career. But you loved him, didn't you, Bob?
10: I did. I loved him.
0: He's got the business card in his wallet.
10: Yeah, I did. Yes. And, as any skinny footballer, Robbie Flower, he's our patron saint. But he was just such a gentleman, and he was so generous and complimentary of the modern game, which ex-players were not always like that. And Robbie was one out of the box. And this book, Martin, this book is one out of the box. We could talk about it for hours. You should go and buy it. It's an absolute beauty. There's so much in there. There's so much history. The Collie Wobbles, the Jezelenko mark. It's a beautiful book written by a beautiful man, and we thank you for giving us a bit of your time this morning.
9: Thank you, Rish.
0: Thank you, Bob. I just want to say Jezelenko!
10: Leo Barry aside, never has one act on football been paired with the commentary of the Alex Jezelenko mark, but go out and get it. Why We Love Footy by Martin Blake. Thanks for stepping in, Gazelle. It's almost time for the 6:30 news. On the other side, we'll talk about the science and the science of smells, those smells that take you straight back to your childhood. More of that after the news.
11: Everything Melbourne.
12: We're sitting in the car with the engine running because we have no power. I have to say, I don't know what we'd do without 774.
11: It's when and where you need us. 774 ABC Melbourne.
13: Good morning, Natasha McFarlane with ABC News. The family of a late Victorian MP has welcomed yesterday's release of a long-awaited corruption report. Danushi Dias reports.
14: The IBAC report found senior public officials engaged in serious and concerning conduct as they sought to end a bitter pay dispute with the United Firefighters Union without the knowledge of the responsible minister, agencies and departments. Among those sidelined was then Emergency Services Minister Jane Garrett, who resigned from Cabinet over the issue in 2016 and died from cancer 4 years ago. In a statement released on Wednesday, her family welcomed the long-awaited release of the report. They said Ms. Garrett endured enormous pressures in the portfolio and wished she was here to see the report's findings.
13: Arsonists have targeted a gym in Melbourne's northwest overnight, causing significant damage to the building. The Genesis Health Club on Hampstead Road in Maidstone was set alight at around 12:30 and took firefighters about an hour to bring it under control. Police say the offenders fled the scene and it's being treated as a targeted attack. It follows the firebombing of another gym from the same franchise in Taylor's Lakes on Tuesday. Officials have warned the highly virulent H5 bird flu strain could have a significant impact on Victoria's wildlife populations. The state has confirmed 7 cases since its first detection last week and is probing another 33 suspected cases, mainly among crested terns. Addressing a community meeting in Portland last night, the Environment Department's Eve Graham said the focus is understanding where the virus has spread.
15: And so we're really focusing now on making sure that we're getting the surveillance and sampling of other types of bird species so that we can understand how it might be moving through the wildlife.
13: An Australian police officer has survived an armed ambush in Papua New Guinea's highlands while serving with the country's police force. PNG correspondent Marion Farr reports.
16: Chief Superintendent Stephen Harris was travelling with other police officers to arrest suspects in an ongoing murder investigation in Papua New Guinea's Enga province when their vehicle was ambushed by armed gunmen this week. The group fired at the vehicle and police shot back, but no one was injured. PNG's Prime Minister James Marape has called the incident a direct attack on the rule of law and praised the officers who responded. Chief Superintendent Harris is a former Australian Federal Police officer who joined PNG's police force last year. Marion Farr, ABC News, Port Moresby.
13: The Australian Federal Police and the Crime Intelligence Commission will give evidence to the final day of a Senate hearing into major changes to the legislation guiding the National Disability Insurance Scheme. More from National Disability Affairs reporter Naz Campanella.
17: Representatives from advocacy groups including Physical Disability Australia and Carers Australia will give evidence to the hearings in Perth today. The inquiry is looking at draft legislation which would pave the way for more than $30 billion worth of cuts to the NDIS over the next 4 years. The federal government says the changes are needed to ensure the scheme is sustainable into the future and restore public confidence in it. Fraud is expected to be a topic of focus with members of the Australian Federal Police and other government agencies giving testimony.
13: New data shows Melbourne's office vacancy rates remain the highest in the nation, but the rate did ease marginally from 19% to 18.9% over the 6 months to July, driven by growing demand. Kath Evans from the Property Council of Victoria, which compiled the report, says the lagging rate has flow-on effects.
18: It's about the vitality of the city. It's about economic growth for our state. It's about jobs and quality of living for people in our city precincts.
13: Dutch cyclist Demi Vollering has won Stage 5 of the Women's Tour de France following a sprint victory over yellow jersey holder Marlon Roosa. The two riders were part of a three-way group that broke away from their rivals with 10 kilometres to go before Vollering powered over the line. Roosa holds a 12-second overall lead ahead of Vollering. To the weather, there's a strong wind warning for the East Gippsland coast. For the state, areas of morning fog and frost, mostly about central and eastern parts. A partly cloudy day with isolated showers, mostly about the coast and eastern ranges. Snow showers above 1,300 metres, mostly during the morning. For Melbourne, cloudy, a medium chance of showers, most likely late this afternoon and evening. Light winds becoming northwesterly and then becoming light in the early afternoon, heading for a top of 16 degrees. Tomorrow, a possible shower 17. Saturday, the same again, also 17. Right now, it is 9 degrees.
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3: Good morning, it's Brad from Transport Victoria. There's been a two-car collision inbound on the Westgate Freeway. It's just after Miller's Road, and that's set a carriageway. Looks like a taxi and one other vehicle there blocking the right lane. And Transurban Inter-Response Crew have been called. Speed down to 40 already, so allow some extra time. Delays pushing back towards Grebe Parade. And if you're in Melbourne's north, a couple of things to look out for. A collision, firstly, in Brunswick at the corner of Sydney Road and Moreland Roads. Route 19 and 6 trams not getting through the intersection. Emergency services directing traffic through. Allow some extra time. And then further north, there's delays for the M80 Ring Road Trito exit onto Sydney Road and the Hume Highway. That's due to a collision northbound of the Hume Highway.

0: down 0.8%, 26,300, and down goes SpaceX. FTSE in London up 0.08%, France up 0.03%, and Germany down 0.25%. Bitcoin up 0.7%, $64,712 a unit at the moment, and the iron ore price up 0.7% at $94.50 a tonne. BHP and Rio strong in New York trade, up 2% and 2.5% respectively. Oil down 0.8% at $75.11 US a barrel. Gold's up nearly 4%, $4,310 US an ounce. Lots of results out in Australia. We've got AMP, ResMed and Block to report, and also the June quarter trade balance out at 11:30 AM. Aussie dollar is buying 70.5 cents US, which is up 0.14%, and the SPY suggests we'll be down 4 points on the open.
1: Thanks, Siobhan. Siobhan Blewett from Frey Capital. 22 minutes away from 7. It's going to get up to 16. There might be a shower for you today, Melbourne. Bob, is there a smell that takes you directly back to childhood?
2: Yes, there is.
1: Okay, well, there is science behind
2: that. Is there?
1: There is. There's science behind everything, my friend.
2: Oh, my gosh.
1: So Dr. Jan's going to join us in just a tick. So what is that smell that instantly transports you back to your childhood? Have a think, and we're going to
2: do
1: give
2: it
1: you
2: right
1: the science
2: now.
1: On
2: do it,
1: it.
2: Right now. Close your eyes. Close your eyes. What is the smell? What is it that can transport you back in time to childhood? Because I've got mine, and we'll talk about that with Dr. Jen in just a moment. We've also been reminiscing about footballers from another club that just had your heart. Robbie Flower was that for me, and a whole lot of others. And there was one dramatic day in Footscray, when a fair bit had to happen for Robbie to play his first final. But Andrew in Sunbury, we've been talking about it, but Andrew, you were there.
3: Yes, Bob, I certainly was, along with three of my best mates that I went to primary school with, two of whom I still sit with in the MCG at every home game.
2: And so, Andrew, there's talk of when the result down at Geelong, when that came through, that there was this big roar in the crowd. Can you remember that?
3: Well, I just want to back up a minute, if it's all right, Bob. One thing Martin said, that Footscray did the right thing and won. Well, that's factually incorrect. Melbourne won the game.
2: Yeah, well, that's true, yes.
3: All on the back of an unbelievable Robbie Flower third quarter kicking into the wind, which is quite sizable at Footscray at the Western Oval. But, yes, every person in the crowd, or every group in the crowd, had a transistor radio, Footscray and Melbourne supporters, because whoever won that game, Melbourne or Footscray, were in the finals depending on Hawthorn beating Geelong, as was stated. And every time, one thing I can remember, at half time, as the players were walking off the ground, one of my friends had his young son with us.
1: Yeah.
3: And there was this enormous cheer from the whole crowd because Hawthorn had scored, and my mate said, "Well, what's going on, Dad? You know, it's half time. Well, where was everyone cheering?"
2: The universe aligned for Robbie Flower, and it's the least the universe could do for someone as talented and as just generous as Robbie Flower was, both on and off the field. Andrew, thank you for those memories. It's 20 minutes to 7.
1: So if I'm walking down the street and I smell the scent of Red Door, that Elizabeth Arden, I think you can pick it up for like $9.95 now in a bargain bin, it instantly transports me back to my Nan and Pa's house. Mm. I'm snuggling in with my Nan because she was such a cuddler and she loved Red Door. So if someone is wearing Red Door, there's a very good chance I'm going to come up and give you a cuddle. But it takes me straight back to childhood. Now, Dr. Jen, there's a reason. There's science behind that transportation back.
4: There is, and it's actually a really famous phenomenon. It's got a name. It's known as the Proust effect, named after Marcel Proust, who was a French novelist who wrote about it in one of his books.
2: Oui.
4: This story of all of these childhood memories coming back after dipping a biscuit into a cup of tea. So it's known as the Proust effect. It even made it into an episode of The Sopranos. But you're right, Rish, there's quite a bit of science about it, some of which we've known for a while. So let me quickly give you the background that I want to tell you about a new, really clever study. So the background is that we know smell rather than sight or sound is incredibly powerful when it comes to childhood memories, and it comes down to very basic wiring in your brain. So basically your other senses get

0: kind of routed through almost like a central relay station in your brain, whereas smell has a direct line from your nose to both the amygdala in your brain and the hippocampus in your brain, and they are the emotional center of the brain. Yes, the hippocampus is the memory center of your brain. So memories that are triggered by smell, they pack this really emotional punch, and it kind of makes you feel like you're just being dropped straight back into it. It's not like it's not like a memory just, oh yeah, I remember that. It's like, I'm back there. Just like you said, I'm back there. So we've known that for a long time, but this really amazing new study was just done, came out of France. Two different halves. I'll tell you, the first part of the study is about people and the second part of the study is about mice. So the people first, they got about 650 volunteers to talk about their earliest smell memories. And two really clear patterns came out. The first was that people's earliest smell memories are overwhelmingly positive, just like yours, Rish, this lovely feeling of warmth and love and connection. And the second, and this was the really key one for this study, was that they were smells that people were exposed to repeatedly. So it wasn't just a once-off, smelled this thing once. You got to smell that delightful Elizabeth Arden smell all the time. So it's not a single dramatic event. It's this recurring kind of exposure. Yep. And the other interesting thing was that 80% of those people said they actually still come across that smell, which is exactly what you said, Rish. Mm. You walk down the street and you smell it.
1: And straight away. Yeah, you can pick it out from other smells. Like there would be plenty of other scents in that moment, because sometimes it's a busy street.
0: Yeah, absolutely.
2: And the power of it is so strong that, because my initial thought was, oh yeah, those beautiful nostalgic memories. And then I was thinking about Dubbin and eucalyptus takes me with lovely, but then it obviously can take you another way, because if I smell an indoor pool, I'm like, oh, I'm lonely, I'm injured. It's still to this day. It's like, I mean, I'm on my own and I'm cast aside. I'm injured and I'm having to swim laps on my own.
1: I love the smell of glory.
2: Yeah, like it's not an unpleasant, but it's just like, I'm like, oh, that's, I feel
0: so,
2: a certain
0: So you're
2: way.
0: Absolutely right. We know that smells are very powerful and, 80% of people said their first smell memories were very positive. That means 20% weren't, Bob. So, you're not alone, that smells can also be quite distressing and take us back to bad places.
1: So what happens in this new study? What have they discovered?
0: So what they did then, they said, okay, let's see if we can recreate this experience in mice. So what they did was they wanted to create a pleasant recurring smell during the childhood of mice, which is pretty cute, really. French mice. So they took young mice, we're talking 3 or 4 week old little baby mice, and so that kind of maps onto early childhood for us, and they gave them a lovely time in this basically a playpen. So they put them in this cage where they had all sorts of fun, interesting things to do, nice food, places to explore. And while these little mice were enjoying themselves, they piped in a very specific pleasant scent several times over 10 days, the idea being that they are interweaving the mice having a fun time in this playpen with this particular smell. Then they waited until the mice grew up and they offered them that childhood scent again, and the mice showed this clear preference for the smell. The smell from their happy infancy still pulled at them at adulthood. They went towards that smell. They wanted to be in that smell, much more so for any mouse who hadn't had that as part of their childhood. So we've associated a smell with happiness in mice. The next bit is really cool. So the researchers had a theory about where exactly in the brain these particular smells are being stored. And there's a particular type of cells that are formed in a big burst when we are babies, essentially in infancy, same in the mice, part of the brain smell center. And they did something out of science fiction to test if those cells were the ones involved. They used a technique called optogenetics, which is basically where you can switch, using light, you can switch particular cells on and off. And they managed to show really clearly that if you switch those cells off, these grown mice no longer had their preference for their childhood smell. So this team in France have managed to pinpoint the exact cells in the brain that come into existence in a big burst early in life and seem to be responsible for encoding these childhood smells, which then get linked very directly to memory and emotion. So it's all happening in our brains in this really clear way, and it transports us back.
1: I mean, that could lead to everything from helping with anxiety and depression 100%. And all sorts of
0: stuff. And things like dementia. You know, if you can give people who've lost some of their early memories tap into the back by giving them smells, can totally change people's experience. So it's kind of like that's really cool science, Jen. But actually, if we understand how brains encode these special, usually positive, happy memories, it gives us all sorts of things that we can think about supporting people to tap into happy memories.
2: And maybe not taking them to aqua aerobics. For some.
1: Do you know what I smelt not too long ago, and it took me straight back to those early days of when your children are born, is Suda cream. Remember the nappy rash cream?
0: That's got a very particular smell.
1: It's such a particular smell. Yeah. I love it. Dr. Jen, thank you. Fascinating. Dr. Jen Martin, Associate Professor at the University of Melbourne, podcaster and author. That smell, those scents, those smells that take you back to childhood. 1-300-222-774. Natasha McFarlane has the latest in the newsroom. Thanks, Natasha.
3: Hi, Rochelle and Bob. Coming up in the news at 7, the federal government may consider shelving its gambling advertising reforms. Arsonists have targeted another gym in Melbourne's northwest overnight, and wildlife officials address concerned locals in Portland amid the bird flu outbreak. Melbourne's weather, a possible shower with a top today of 16. Right now it's 9 degrees. There'll be more news at 7 o'clock.
1: Brad Arnold from Transport Victoria. How's it looking?
4: Delays for the West Gate Freeway at the moment after an earlier two-car collision just after Miller's Road. They've managed to move those vehicles into the left emergency lane at the centre carriageway, but speed restrictions still in place and delays continue to build for the West Gate Freeway back around the M80 Ring Road interchange and still building back onto the Ring Road and the Princes Freeway. Delays in Brunswick that continue for City Road and Moreland Road after a collision at the intersection. Route 6 and 19 trams not getting through, so check out the Transport Victoria website for details. There, maybe the upfield train line's a better option than a tram along City Road through that stretch at the moment. And then further north in Campbellfield, there's delays from the M80 Ring Road trying to get onto City Road. That's due to a northbound collision on the Hume Highway at Somerset Road. Only the right lane getting past the emergency services, and delays in both directions for City Road or the Hume Highway through that stretch. Best off using the Hume Freeway or take Pascavale Road north and southbound. If you're on the trains this morning, travel alert for the Belgrave and Lilydale train lines. That's the latest traffic and transport. It's 12 to 7.
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7: Breakfast with Bob Murphy and Rochelle Hunt.
1: Good morning. It'll get to 16. There'll be a shower or two for you today, Melbourne. Bob, coming up after 7, there are sort of ongoing safety concerns in some of our western suburbs. So you're going to hear from the mayor of Maribyrnong, who was threatened at knife point yesterday, and the unfortunate irony was that he was on his way to a press conference about community safety.
2: Yikes.
1: So, yeah, yikes indeed. So we're going to have a chat to him. And coming up in sport, there's a little bit of controversy on the Tour de Femme, and it all has to do with bras, and I'm not joking.
2: I'll take the lead on that, I reckon.
1: What could possibly go wrong?
2: As a 44-year-old white heterosexual male, I will be taking the reins on that one, Rish. You can just put your feet up.
1: Let's have a chat to Margaret Paul.
2: Margaret Ball is the ABC Melbourne suburban reporter, and I am taking it from that little giggle that she is taking my irony on board as it was intended. Margaret, good morning to you. But there's a school in Broadford, quite seriously, that is threatening parents with extra fees.
9: There's something going on with toilet vandalism in Victorian schools that was not a thing when I was at a Victorian school. There's something going on. Parents are being warned at a school in Broadford that they could be billed for the damage after a crackdown on vandalism in the student toilets. So things are getting bad. We've heard about students being monitored at another school. I think it was in Lara.
2: Yeah, that's right.
9: Students being monitored about how often they're going to the toilet, how long they're there, the idea being to crack down on vandalism. And this time, this is at Broadford Secondary College, the story in the Herald Sun. that families have received a message saying that there's been significant damage to student bathrooms and toilets. So the school's installed cameras, they've got witness statements, and they've got processes in place to investigate and hold families to account, hold students to account. But it may include families being billed for damage costs.
1: Wow.
9: Seems like a lot to me.
1: I wonder how much of it's got to do with vaping, you know, and that idea of having to lock toilets.

0: because kids are going to the loos to vape, and I mean, I don't know.
1: Yeah.
0: Just thinking outside the square here.
1: No, it certainly could. And because another part of the story is this surveillance tool that is apparently being used to monitor students, and part of it is claiming to, you know, be able to keep an eye on them to do with vaping. But I think part of it is the vandalism, which I just don't get.
0: So, Margaret Paul, moving on to, I guess, it's a milestone, but it's taken quite some time. So it was 5 years ago that we saw those full-on, those horrific storms in the Dandenongs where people were cut off from water, from power, from getting in and getting out. It was just so huge. And now they've only just completed Williams Ricketts there. So why has it taken so long?
1: It's taken 5 years. Yeah, it was like, I don't know if anyone, how many of your listeners were up in the Dandenongs after those storms. I was, for reporting on them. And the damage was really, really significant. So I can understand it would take a while. 5 years seems like a long time. But this is, Williams Ricketts Sanctuary is a kind of park up in the Dandenongs where there's kind of sculptures, there's a little house, there's different kinds of areas you can meander through the lovely mountain ash gum trees and the fern gullies. So it's a really kind of involved sanctuary, kind of garden with sculptures. So I can understand how it would take a while, because some of those trees that were knocked down, like the trunks were taller than me when they were on their side. Like they were enormous trees. And in fact, this reopening is only stage one of the reopening. There's still some parts of it that are not open. They're still working on some of it. But yeah, it's a really significant part of the Dandenongs to a lot of people who go there. So people in Melbourne's outer east will be interested to know about that one, I think.
2: So 5 years goes pretty quick from those storms in the Dandenongs, Margaret. When you lose a pet, and in this case a cat, time is very, very precious. But we have a happy ending, I believe.
1: We sure do. I have been thrilled to just be looking at photos of the beautiful little Mufasa, the cat. Mufasa, say it again. So anyway, we've said it again, and they've been calling for Mufasa for 10 years. These
2: 10 years.
1: Of Mufasa.
0: Come on.
1: He vanished from his home in Thomastown in August 2015. Who was an indoor-outdoor cat, an 8-week-old kitten, but one day he just never returned. And then 10 years later, he was found, thanks to the science of microchips. He was found at an industrial area, brought to the Lord Smith, who managed to find, you know, access the microchip, access the data there, and have reunited him with his family.
0: So hang on.
2: Was he brought back by Pumbaa and Timon? Come on. Did he make friends
0: the answer
2: along
0: is
2: the way?
0: Yes. Yes. Hang on. So this kit, it was an 8-week-old kitten when it went missing.
1: Yes.
0: Does this cat really remember its owner? I mean, come on.
2: Rish.
0: Terrible?
2: Oh, my gosh.
0: Terrible?
2: Cynic.
1: Rish. Not, of course.
0: Shame on me.
2: Yeah, stunned.
0: Shame.
1: Yeah.
0: The cat's just sitting there going, meh, whatever. I mean, the cat's...
2: Probably. I mean...
0: They have hearts of stone.
1: Hakuna Matata, says the cat.
2: It's the circle of life, Rish. Come on.
0: Thank you, Margaret. Margaret, what's the smell that takes you back to childhood?
1: You know what? Yes, I do. It's chalk, and it's from going to lots of gymnastics competitions. I was not a very good gymnast, but I really enjoyed it. So that kind of chalk on your hands, that kind of chalky, sweaty
2: chalk
1: smell.
2: Chalk on your hands.
0: Oh,
2: yeah.
0: I hate chalk.
1: Yep.
2: Do you?
1: For the bars routines. Yep.
2: Do you like anything today, Rish?
0: Thank you, Margaret. Margaret Paul, ABC Suburban Reporter. Chalk, it's so just chalky. You know, it's disgusting.
2: The cat returns after 10 years of hanging out in the wild and you're like, cat doesn't even remember, just got back by accident. Chalk.
0: Chalk is gross. And the way it breaks and crumbles and how it sounds on a blackboard.
2: Chalk, give us a call, 1-300-222-774. If you'd like to give the balanced angle of what you bring to the world, let us know.
0: Those smells that take you back to childhood, it turns out there is a science to it, and that they can pinpoint that exact little part of your brain and why it takes you back to childhood. So what's your smell? Katie's in Clunes. Morning, Katie. What's yours?
3: Good morning. Well, I'm shuddering now. Thank you. I've got chills down my back at the thought of nails down a chalkboard.
2: Oh, yeah, that's for tomorrow's show, the sounds that
0: the sounds
2: make you
0: want
2: to squeal.
3: The sounds that get you. The smell that gets me, my nana always...

0: used. It used to be called Oil of Olay Cream.
1: Oh, yeah.
0: And it, I don't know, it's this pink, beautiful, it's just the smell every time I smell it. And I used it, but they've recently changed the recipe and I can't use it anymore because it burns like heck. But every time I smell that cream, it was like a warm hug from Nan, and she's long gone now. So it's just, yeah, anytime I smell it, it's like, hi, Nan, how you going?
1: Isn't it? It's so powerful. I love it.
0: Oh,
1: Katie, thank you.
0: absolutely.
1: You have a
0: Thank
1: good
0: you.
1: day.
0: You too.
1: The smell that takes me back, this is from Damien, the smell that takes me back to my childhood is rain on hot concrete in summer.
2: If
1: Imagine
2: they
1: if you could
2: could
1: bottle that.
2: bottle that,

0: Oh, my gosh.
1: Winning, winning,
0: top
1: winning.
0: Top of the pops, that one.
1: Brad Arnold from Transport Victoria. How's it looking?
2: It is disruptions for traffic and trams along City Road and Moreland Road at the moment. Route 6 and 19 trams not getting through the intersection there in Brunswick due to a two-car collision. Police are directing traffic at the moment, and those trams not getting through. You could try the upfield train line instead. Then further north, if you're on the M80 Ring Roads, wondering why you're struggling to try to get onto City Road on those exit ramps, there's been a northbound collision on the Hume Highway in Campbellfield at Somerset Road. Traffic down to one lane. That's pushing traffic back onto the freeway. So give yourself plenty of extra time travelling through there. You could try the Hume Freeway, or you could try the Pascavel Road through Meadow Heights up towards Suburban Road instead. And the Westgate, it's still a little busy inbound past Millers Road after a two-car collision, still being clear from the left emergency lane just after Millers Road. If you're on the trains this morning, a couple of travel alerts coming through for the Belgrave Line and the Lilydale Line. Check out the Transport Victoria website for details. Rochelle, another update for you at 10 past 7.
0: Thank you for that traffic update, Brad. Brad Arnold from Transport Victoria. Now we need to check what's happening in those skies of ours. Bri McPherson is senior forecaster on duty at the Bureau. Bri, what's happening out there?
3: Yeah, look, at the moment we're sitting on 8.7 degrees in Melbourne, so a relatively mild night, not as cool as some of the ones we've had recently, going for a top of 16 degrees today. Pretty dry for most of the day, but the chance of the odd light shower coming through more likely sort of this afternoon, this evening. And then tomorrow, again, mostly fine, just like the slight chance of an early morning shower before we head into a slightly bigger rain event later in the weekend.
1: Thank you, Bri. Bri McPherson, senior forecaster on duty at the Bureau. This from Wes: whenever I smell the combination of disinfectant and sawdust and a hint of milk vomit, it takes me back to the corridors and to the shelter sheds of my primary school, where we used to have milk handed out to us every morning, and one kid would always vomit.
0: Always. Oh, yeah, sawdust, that'll fix it. No, it's not fixing it. After the 7 o'clock news, safety concerns in the West. You'll hear from a mayor who was threatened at knife point yesterday, and we'll talk to Chelsea Frawley, who's carrying on her dad's legacy.
4: This August, Science Week is blooming around the ABC.
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0: The federal government may consider shelving its gambling advertising reforms. Arsonists target another gym in Melbourne overnight, and Australia's only dedicated service for young stroke survivors to close at the end of the year. This is ABC News. Good morning. I'm Natasha McFarlane. A senior Labor source has told the ABC the federal government would consider shelving its gambling advertising reforms rather than agree to significantly change the legislation. Political reporter Adam Langenberg has more.
1: The Greens have long declared they cannot support the reforms, which ban gambling ads on TV and radio during certain periods. But after initially staying tight-lipped on whether they'd support the bill's passage through the Senate, the Coalition has announced a lack of action on inducements and an opt-out model for online ads it claims is weaker than the current system means it cannot vote for them either. A senior Labor source has told the ABC the government is open to changes to the bill to get it through the Senate, but would rather pull the pin and leave the current system in place than entertain major rewrites.
0: Police are investigating a second fire at a gym in Melbourne's northwest, which has been targeted by arsonists. Danushi Dice reports.
2: Police say the offenders set the Genesis Health Club on Hampstead Road in Maidstone alight and fled the scene just after 12:30. Emergency services found the large fire with smoke and flames causing significant damage to the building, but no injuries have been reported. It took about an hour for fire crews to bring the blaze under control, and firefighters remain at the scene this morning to put out any hot spots. It is the second attack on the same gym franchise this week, with the Taylor's Lakes gym also firebombed on Tuesday.
0: Police are investigating the death of a teenage boy who was hit by a car in Roxburgh Park overnight. Officers say the 13-year-old was struck on Somerton Road near Reservoir Drive at about 7 o'clock and died at the scene. The driver stopped and wasn't injured. The family of a late Victorian MP who was embroiled in a bitter pay dispute with the state's firefighters union has welcomed the long-awaited release of a corruption probe into the saga. The IBAC report released yesterday found then Emergency Services Minister Jane Garrett was sidelined as senior public officials secretly met with the United Firefighters Union to thrash out an agreement in 2016. Ms Garrett, who died from cancer in 2022, refused to endorse the deal and resigned from Cabinet. In a statement released late on Wednesday, her family said she endured enormous pressures during this period and they wished she was here to see the report's findings. Wildlife officials have addressed concerned locals in Portland, where the highly virulent H5 bird flu strain has begun spreading through wild birds. Victoria has confirmed 7 cases since the first detection last week, but another 33 suspected cases are under review, mostly in crested terns. The Environment Department's Eve Graham last night told a community meeting little can be done to stop the spread of the virus.
3: When it does enter more broadly across our bird system as well as mammals, there isn't a lot that we can do to stop or eradicate the virus. We all know how wildlife moves and the way that it spreads is really easy.
0: One Nation will unveil its core farming, energy and cost of living policies at an event in Western Victoria at the end of the month. Farmers Fight Back, the group resisting renewable and mining projects in regional Victoria, will host Pauline Hanson, Northern Victorian MP Ricky Lee Tyrrell and other One Nation politicians at Manu on August 29th. Ms Tyrrell says the event will act as a fundraising night for the FFB, as well as a chance for One Nation to update voters on its policies.
4: We will be announcing our policies. It's definitely just a reflection of what we've been hearing from our farming community. They're extremely stressed. They are not being heard. They're not being consulted on what's happening to their communities. They want to be listened to by our governing bodies.
0: Pollster Consumaris says it's likely, rather Cosumaris says it's likely One Nation will topple Labor MP Martha Haylett in the Western Victorian seat of Ripon come the November state election.
5: If they are successful in being elected in a seat like Ripon, which I think at the moment, unless something changes, they will be, we'll need to then, whilst in Parliament, actually deliver something tangible to these residents.
0: Health experts are worried that Australia's historically low HIV numbers will start climbing again as a surge of peptide uses put unprecedented strain on the nation's needle exchange programs. Jordan Bissell has the details.
6: Some services say there's been a 400% increase in demand as unregulated and potentially dangerous peptides are increasingly being promoted on social media. But

0: Minimisation experts worry those most vulnerable, particularly intravenous drug users, will be impacted. Mary Harrod is a harm minimisation advocate and says there has been reports of syringe sharing.
1: It's particularly difficult in rural areas where a lot of the distribution is done by vending machines, and those are being cleared out within an hour or two of being filled.
0: Experts want health authorities to increase public education around peptide use.
2: Australia's only dedicated service for young stroke survivors will close at the end of this year without ongoing funding. Sasha Payne has the details.
3: The Young Stroke Service was established with a federal government research grant to provide specialised support to Australians aged 18 to 55. Its services are provided free and are aimed at helping young people get back to work, drive a car and care for families. The service's co-lead investigator, Professor Vincent Tace, says 13 Australians under 55 have a stroke every day and they have different needs to older patients.
4: Also devastating at an older age, but especially in younger people, the outlook is very different.
3: The service has stopped taking new referrals and will close in December.
2: Chaos has erupted at a tourist hotspot in central London after four men were stabbed in a seemingly random attack during the lunchtime rush. Correspondent Bridget Rollison reports from London.
5: A 47-year-old woman was arrested in the popular area of Covent Garden after four men aged between 34 and 52 were attacked just after midday. Witnesses told the ABC the woman appeared to use a foldable knife to stab the men who she didn't appear to know before she was tasered and tackled to the ground by police.
6: He took her legs out from under and her down, managed to get the knife out of her hand and handcuffed her and took her into the back of a van and away.
5: The four men were taken to hospital. Police believe the attack was a mental health-related incident.
2: Arab and Muslim nations have met in Jordan, where they have condemned Israel for what they argue is the undermining of special protections afforded to sacred sites in Jerusalem's Old City. Here's Middle East correspondent Matthew Doran.
7: The meeting was convened by the Jordanian government, which has been the custodian of sites in Jerusalem for decades, after Israeli forces seized control of the Old City and East Jerusalem in 1967. The custodianship includes the Al-Aqsa Mosque and Dome of the Rock, sacred to Muslims, built on top of the Temple Mount, which Jews believe is the site of the last temple destroyed by the Romans. The Jordanians also oversee the Church of the Holy Sepulchre, where Christians believe Jesus was crucified, buried and resurrected. The concern is that Israel is undermining the arrangements, allowing things like Jewish worship in places reserved for Muslim prayer, and countries warned any further changes could spark conflict across the region.
2: In finance, the Australian share market is expected to soften marginally after reaching a new record high of 9,227. On Wall Street, the Dow Jones has also continued to climb up 0.5%, but the S&P 500 has lost just under 0.2%, and the Nasdaq is down a little over 0.8%. The Australian dollar is buying 70.5 US cents. And now with sport, here's Jared Coote.
8: A former boss of Australian soccer's governing body says FIFA president Gianni Infantino is under growing pressure to keep his job following his failed World Cup privatisation plan. Several confederations and national federations have withdrawn their support for the FIFA president, although Football Australia has not yet declared its position. As a FIFA crisis meeting is held in Morocco, David Gallop says the world soccer boss has a lot of work to do to regain trust.
9: There was a bit of a stench around FIFA, and Gianni came in with a pitch of transparency, accountability, consultation and putting football first. And I think it's fair to say this proposal, albeit backflipped on, has blotted his copybook in respect of what people expected from him and from his presidency.
8: Australian tennis player Daria Kasatkina has lost to Elena Rybakina in the second round of the Montreal Masters. The third seed fired down 15 aces on her way to a 6-3, 5-7, 6-4 win. And LIV Golf says it has secured an unnamed lead investor to keep the competition running in 2027 after the withdrawal of Saudi Arabian financial backing.
2: To the weather for the state, a partly cloudy day with isolated showers, mostly about the coast and eastern ranges. For Melbourne, cloudy, a medium chance of showers and a top today of 16. Tomorrow, a possible shower 17. Right now, it's 9 degrees in the city. ABC News.
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12: Good morning, it's Brad from Transport Victoria. Still some heavy traffic on Moreland Road and City.

0: Road approaching the intersection after two cars were involved in a collision. The cleanup continues. Tow trucks just picking up a couple of those vehicles now, and emergency services guiding traffic through. That's causing disruptions for Route 6 and 19 trams not getting through. If you normally take a tram along City Road, maybe the upfield train line is a better option at the moment. Then some heavy traffic for the M80 Ring Road trying to exit on the City Road and the Hume Highway. There's been a collision northbound in Campbellfield at Somerset Road at the Hume Highway, and just the right lane squeezing past emergency services. That's pushing traffic well back onto the freeway. Greensboro bound delays, in fact, pushing back towards the Tullamarine Freeway, a 10 to 15 minute delay between the Tullamarine Freeway and City Road as a result. If you're getting onto a train this morning, minor delays for the Alamein, Belgrave and Glen Waverley train lines. Check the Transport Victoria website. That's the latest traffic and transport. It's 11 past 7.
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2: Hi, Melissa Clark here. Big risks to the economy. Business groups warning the government not to make it harder to attract skilled workers in its immigration crackdown. The big debate about how to power Australia's data centre boom. I'll speak to the Shadow Minister for Energy, Dan Tehan. And drivers turning to electric vehicles in record numbers, in part driven by high petrol prices caused by the US-Iran war.
3: If you were to have a poster of, you know, the greatest, you know, influencer when it comes to EV take-up in Australia, it'd have Donald Trump.
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7: We've also been reminiscing. It was one dramatic day in Footscray when a fair bit had to happen for Robbie to play his first final. But Andrew in Sunbury, we've been talking about it, but Andrew, you were there.
8: At half time, as the players were walking off the ground, one of my friends had his young son with us.
9: Yeah.
8: And there was this enormous cheer from the whole crowd because Hawthorn had scored. And my mate started going, well, what's going on, Dad? You know, it's half time.
7: Well,
8: why is everyone cheering?
7: The universe aligned for Robbie Flower, and it's the least the universe could do for someone as talented and as just generous as Robbie Flower was, both on and off the field.

0: you know there was a song about him? Not only do you have his business card still in your wallet, which you've carried around for 15 years, but there's a tune.
1: I did, and I think we should get it back in the charts.
0: I think it might be heading its way there. Yes, we've been talking about those favourite footy players of yours who didn't play for the team that you followed.
1: Yeah, so Robbie Flower, anyway. We've had Anthony, McDonald, Tippin, Woody, Trevor Barker got a mention, and of course Danny Frawley, and we'll be talking to Danny's daughter Chelsea in just a few moments, Rish.
0: Coming up to a 7:15, it'll get to 16, there might be a shower or two for you today, Melbourne. So it's fair to say, Bob, that there are really big concerns about safety in the West. And yesterday, the mayor of Maribyrnong, he was threatened at knife point in Footscray at the mall there. And unfortunately, the irony is that he was on his way to a media event about crime prevention. And we're going to speak to him in just a moment. But overnight, in that same spot, there's been another incident.
1: Kate Mead is our 774 station reporter and is on the scene at Nicholson Street Mall in Footscray. Kate, good morning to you. What happened at this pizza shop?
2: Well, I've arrived here at about 6:30 this morning and found some council workers that were cleaning the road. I had heard that a shop had been smashed into, so I was here to have a little bit of a look. Now, the council workers, a huge shout out to Nick and his co-worker that escorted me to this pizza shop. They just felt that it wasn't safe for me to be there on my own. And when I got there, I found Steve. Steve was standing in the middle of his pizza shop, a pizza shop that he had bought back in 2018, and it had spent a fortune, he said, on doing it up so that it looked like it had been here for 50 years. He showed me the damage. He showed me that he puts the till up every night so you can see that there's no cash there. There's no need to attack his shop. He was devastated, but I asked him, you know, was this the first time that this has happened to him? This is what he said.
3: No, we've had two robberies, but it's been just the small panes of glass at the front they've been able to get through. Something of this magnitude, never. Really bad. And the cleanup and the cost of this will be significant.
4: Do you think you'll be able to open for business later on this afternoon?
3: I'm not sure at this stage.
4: You've called the police?
3: Yes, call the police.
4: They're not here yet.
3: No, the ABC beat the police.
0: So, Kate Mead, you were also escorted back to your car. So a huge thank you to those council workers that kept you safe if they were worried about and concerned about your safety. Kate, thank you. Kate Mead, 774 station reporter, who's down at Nicholson Street Mall in Footscray, where yesterday the mayor of Maribyrnong, Mohammed Semra, was actually, threatened at knife point. Mohammed, good morning to you. We'll, I guess, get to that unfortunate circumstance in just a moment. But yesterday you were on your way with five other councils. You've joined forces because you're really concerned about crime in the area, in the West. Is it escalating?
5: What we've seen is there's definitely a concern in the community around safety, and it's something that I've been hearing from residents, traders and visitors in Footscray. And a lot of people have linked that to the lack of police presence in our community.
1: So, Mohammed, there's the macro of this, and you know the work that you're doing is to create some safe environment for entire communities, but you had a really personal experience yesterday that we saw some reports around. What happened to you yesterday? How close was this call?
5: So essentially myself, a fellow councillor, our CEO and council staff were down in Nicholson Street Mall speaking to traders and also waiting in anticipation for a meeting with the Minister for Police. And we were approached by a man who brandished a knife, who had initially approached our cleaning contractors who were cleaning up rubbish in the middle of the mall. We tried to de-escalate, you know, as much as we can, but it was obviously, you know, a frightening situation for our staff and those involved.
0: Mohammed, you and your staff must have been a bit shaken up by this yesterday.
5: Most definitely, yeah.
0: And the police minister was on his way but was simply running late. Otherwise, they would have been there as well. What did they say once they arrived and you told them what happened?
5: Yeah, you know, he was very concerned and had highlighted that he had come from speaking with traders in Sunshine, and you know, it was very good to see that his first official visit was to the West. And in meeting with the police minister and Katie Hall, I could see that, you know, there was a real commitment to, you know, address the issues that Footscray is currently facing.
1: Mohammed, is more police the simple solution, or is that just too easy to put out there? Is it more nuanced than that?
5: It's definitely more nuanced. What I would say is police officers do difficult work every day. They protect people they have never met, respond in moments of crisis, and essentially help keep our streets, you know, stations, businesses and neighbourhoods safe. First and foremost, they deserve our respect and they deserve the resources to do the job well. If you take Footscray Police Station, for example, it is open 3 afternoons a week. A lot of calls that community and traders are making are not being responded to simply because of the lack of resources. And what we are saying is, you know, when police are visible in our streets, people feel safer, traders feel safer. And that is something that we're just not seeing in our community. And it's clear that there is a lack of resources.
0: Mohammed, are traders leaving? We just heard Kate Mead, you know, talking with a pizza shop owner who's been there for a long time now and got broken into overnight. Are traders shutting up shop?
5: We've seen it more difficult to do business because of safety concerns. And one thing that council, you know, does not want is for it to be unsafe to do business in Footscray. And that is a concern for myself as well as council. And that's what I'm hearing from mayors also across the West. And that's a main reason why we decided to come together to stand with, you know, traders, but to stand with our residents and to say that, you know, we need more community-enabled policing.
0: Keep us up to date with how that goes, Mohammed, and we're glad you're okay.
5: I appreciate it. Thank you.
0: Mohammed Samra, who is the mayor of Maribyrnong. If you work in the area, if you work on Nicholson Street in the Footscray Mall, if you go to school in the area, there's a big university there, Bob. It's a hustling and bustling suburb. 1300 222 774. What do you need? Lee sent us this message and it says, I've lived in central Footscray for over 20 years and I have never felt less safe. Sort of breaks my heart. I lived in Footscray for a really long time. You've got a big connection to Footscray as well. It's so close to our CBD.
1: It is. So, yeah, we heard there from Mohammed. We got a text from Lee. But if you want to share your view, 1300 222 774. Coming up, we are going to chat to Chelsea Frawley, who is championing her dad's legacy. But right now, we need to get a check of the roads, and we do that with Brad Arnold. Brad, what's happening out there on the commute?
6: It's all happening on City Road and the Hume Highway at the moment. A string of incidents. Firstly, one in Brunswick at the corner of City Road and Moreland Road. Route 6 and 19 trams disrupted, not getting through the intersection. Not too far away, having that fully cleaned up, but certainly some delays approaching the intersection. Then you go a little further north. There's been a collision on Marius Road at City Road. That's in Campbellfield. Looks like multiple lanes are closed there. Westbound on Marius Road, heading up towards the City Road, Hume Highway intersection, and some heavy traffic along the Hume Highway in both directions. Just a little further north of that, still in Campbellfield, so down to one lane northbound at Somerset Road following an earlier collision, and some heavy traffic as a result, pushing back onto the M80 Ring Road. Greensborough bound delays now pushing back towards the Tullamarine Freeway. If you're on the trains this morning, minor delays for the Alamein, Belgrave and Glen Waverley train lines. That's the latest traffic and transport. Another update for you just after 7:30.
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7: Breakfast with Bob Murphy and Rochelle Hunt.
0: 22 minutes after 7, it'll get up to 16. There might be a shower for you today.
1: It could be said of Danny Frawley that he was a footy character with character. And although his football career was significant, the legacy of his advocacy for mental health is immense. Despite their grief, Spud's family continue to push the science and conversation around brain health forward. This week is the annual pinnacle of this cause. Chelsea Frawley, the daughter of Danny Frawley, joins us. Chelsea, good morning to you. We really appreciate your time. And the growth of this cause and your dad's legacy, it's not just Spud's game. It's not just a one-off. This is Spud's week, and there's quite a bit of gumption to it.
10: Thank you so much for having me this morning. As you mentioned, we're in the sixth year of Spud's game this year. It's been an incredible journey over the last 6 years. I think, you know, reflecting on the legacy and also the journey that we've been on, we've made such great inroads when it's come to mental health in this country. You know, the very first game's messaging was all around time to talk. And that was probably, you know, cognizant of the time where we were at, where conversations were the things that we were asking for people to have. And I think, you know, looking 6 years ahead, we are now having these conversations, and we're now focusing on a lot more on action and what we can do to get together and be better together when addressing such an important issue.
0: Chelsea, what I love about this is because quite often there can be pushback saying, oh, some of these games are just tokenistic, they don't create change. This is almost a summit that you've created to ensure that it's not just about the footy world, it's about everyone who needs to be at this table, quite literally will be at the table. And it starts today with a round table of mental health workers, researchers, prevention workers, grassroots footy. This is an incredible initiative.
10: Yes, so in the last 12 months, we've partnered up with the Black Dog Institute, which has just been an incredible opportunity, not only for us as the Danny Frawley Centre, but for two organisations that specialise in completely different things to come together and make sure that we're addressing this issue head on, which has been incredible. Yesterday, we had Spud Summit, where we did have government officials, industry partners, all deliberate over something that affects one in five of us each year, which was just incredible. And then today, heading into the AFL Media Roundtable held at AFL House, which I think is really incredible and an important piece, as there are so many conversations, especially in this week, coming up about Spud's game and talking safely about mental health. Tomorrow, we jump into Spud's ride at Marvel, which is just a great opportunity for a lot of our supporters to get on the bike and raise as much funds as they can for the Danny Frawley community. And then Sunday, obviously heading into the first ever AFL and AFLW doubleheader, which is just going to be incredible.
1: It's a huge event, and it's a big week on the calendar. It's now an annual summit, I think was the right word that you used there, Rish. Chelsea, I am curious because football takes up a lot of light and it makes a lot of noise in this town. Who's winning, who's losing, coaches coming and going. But beneath all of that, the biggest story in football, as I see it, is around concussion and CTE and how the AFL is handling it. How would you rate the AFL's performance on dealing with what is undoubtedly an incredibly difficult set of circumstances, but how would you rate their performance?
10: Great question, Bob. So concussion is a global issue that we're on the precipice of. And I think, you know, if we look back to 10 years ago, and obviously we know that Dad was probably the second player posthumously diagnosed with CTE. And I think if we're looking ahead to 2026 and that diagnosis was made public in 2020, I think, you know, the AFL have made amazing inroads when it's come to protecting the welfare of their players. You know, they've made over 30 rule changes and that there's, you know, they're taking it really seriously. So I think, you know, obviously Dad's legacy is in mental health, but also, you know, I'm so proud that We're at this spot now where the game has become a lot safer because of that legacy left behind as well.
0: And Chelsea, just quickly before we hit the news in the papers today, a Victorian AFL club has reportedly made a deal with a player who had several concussions for that player to, I guess, bear all legal responsibilities for any further head trauma. Is that something that concerns you, sort of protecting the club over future legal action?
10: I probably can't comment on individual cases like that, but what I can say, conversations around brain health and mental health kind of highlight why games like Spud's Game are so important. You know, we know that 1 in 5 people across this country experience mental ill health any given year. So, you know, shining a light and creating a moment where all of us as an industry can come together and have a conversation over something that's so important is just really important. Yeah, an important opportunity for us to come together.
1: Chelsea, we really appreciate your time. It's a big week for the family and it's a big week for the entire community. And Danny was a force of nature. His character was as big as Uluru, and you can see and hear it in your voice that that family spirit is alive and well. And we're really proud just to have you on the show. So good luck with the week and well done.
10: Thank you so much for having me.
0: Thanks, Chelsea. Chelsea Frawley, the daughter of Danny Frawley. Gosh, there's some good families in the world. You know, those families that just take things on head first, look forward, think about other people. Oh, there really is.
1: It gives these causes such a unique power. You know, we talk about the Danahers a lot. Well, the Frawleys.
0: They're the same. And everyone benefits.
1: Yeah.
0: Because everyone learns and moves forward. And it's such a selfless.
1: Oh, the selflessness of pushing a cause when they're still dealing, you know, with such an intense grief. So always a privilege to talk to the Frawley family. It is almost time for the 7:30 news. We will be talking about sport on the other side of that. We'll be hearing a bit more about that deal between a club and a player protecting them from legal action over concussion. We'll see where that lands with Josh Barnes. And a bit later, a sick seal pup on the Warrnambool foreshore has sparked fears about bird flu. So we'll give you an update about all of that. Keep your calls coming. Keep your texts coming. Remind us of the fame of the smells that take you back to your childhood. Make us feel good.
7: 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ABC Your Say is your chance to join the conversation. 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
11: Good morning, Natasha McFarlane with ABC News. Police are investigating another targeted arson attack on a gym in Melbourne's northwest. The Genesis Health Club on Hampstead Road in Maidstone was set alight at around 12:30, with the fire causing significant damage. Investigators are still searching for the offenders who fled the scene. It follows a similar attack on another gym from the same franchise on Tuesday morning in Taylor's Lakes. Gambling reform advocate Tim Costello says the federal government has no choice but to strengthen its gambling advertising laws after the coalition announced they could not support them in their current form. The laws cannot pass the Senate as after the coalition announced a lack of action on inducements and an absence of strict limits on gambling ads meant they could not support them. Reverend Costello says Labor must now listen to the crossbench and to party members who want strong

0: companies, vested interests like AFL and NRL. So Labor will have their house burning down if they walk away from this.
1: Researchers are calling for ongoing funding for the country's only service for young stroke survivors. The Young Stroke Service provides free support through government funding and support from the non-profit Florey Institute, but its funding will run out in December. The service's co-lead investigator, neurology professor Vincent Tace, says up to 15% of all strokes are in young people and they have different needs to older patients.
2: We have proven that it's effective, that it leads to productivity increases, people return more often to their job situation or pick up more hours compared to the usual care. So we now want really that service to be embedded within the healthcare system.
1: Papua New Guinea's Prime Minister has condemned an armed attack on a group of police, including a former AFP officer in the country's highlands. PNG correspondent Marion Farr reports.
3: Chief Superintendent Stephen Harris was travelling to arrest suspects in a murder investigation in PNG's Highlands this week when he and other Papua New Guinean officers were ambushed and shot at. They returned fire and no one was injured. Chief Superintendent Harris joined PNG's police force last year and was recently tasked with eradicating illegal guns from Enga province where the attack took place. PNG Prime Minister James Marape has called the incident a direct attack on the rule of law. Marion Farr, ABC News, Port Moresby.
1: Austria has recorded its highest ever temperature for a second consecutive day, with much of the central and southern Europe experiencing yet another extreme heat wave. The temperature hit a record 41.2 degrees Celsius near Austria's border with Slovakia, a day after Vienna recorded 41 degrees. Europe is the world's fastest warming continent and has been ravaged by record-breaking heat and destructive wildfires this summer, with France and Spain particularly hard hit in recent weeks. A new 50-cent coin enters circulation today, marking two defining moments in First Nations land rights. Lily Nuthling has more.
4: It's been 60 years since the Wave Hill walkout, when Aboriginal stockmen went on strike over poor wages and conditions at Wave Hill Station in the Northern Territory. The protest, led by Gurindji man Vincent Lingyari, sparked the National Land Rights Movement, with the Aboriginal Land Rights Act passed in 1976. To commemorate both anniversaries, the Royal Australian Mint is today releasing a new 50-cent coin into general circulation. It features the image of Lingyari's outstretched hand, receiving a handful of soil from then Prime Minister Gough Whitlam.
1: To sport, Australian tennis player Daria Kazatkina has lost to Yelena Rybakina in the second round of the Montreal Masters. The third seed fired down 15 aces on her way to a 6-3, 5-7, 6-4 win. To the weather, there's a strong wind warning for the East Gippsland coast. For the state, areas of morning fog and frost, mostly about central and eastern parts. A partly cloudy day with isolated showers, mostly about the coast and eastern ranges. Snow showers above 1,300 metres, mostly during the morning. For Melbourne, cloudy, a medium chance of showers, most likely late this afternoon and evening, and heading for a top today of 16 degrees. Tomorrow, a possible shower, 17. Saturday, a shower or two, also 17. Sunday, rain and becoming windy, 15. Right now, it's 9 degrees. ABC News.
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7: Good morning, it's Brad from Transport Victoria. Still heavy going westbound along Marty's Road through Campbellfield this morning, heading up towards City Road due to a multi-vehicle collision. Still got emergency services blocking a couple of right turn lanes, one through lane as well just before the intersection, and an ambulance on the footpath facing the wrong direction. So drive with extreme caution through there. Still clearing up a couple of earlier incidents. All lanes are open now further south in Brunswick on City Road at Moreland Road. Route 6 and 19 trams have resumed with disruptions, and there was an earlier northbound collision on the Hume Highway in Campbellfield just near Somerset Road, but all lanes are now open. Still a tough run through the area along the Hume Highway. It's causing delays for the M80 Ring Road, Greensboro bound, a stop-start run for the Tullamarine Freeway up towards City Road and that exit ramp. Further south, the Westgate Freeway is still easing around Millers Road following an earlier two-car collision, and traffic starting to build at the city out of the Monash Freeway. A very slow run past Toorak Road and Glenferrie Road. If you're on the trains this morning, still minor delays for the Alamein and Belgrave train lines. That's the latest traffic and transport. More soon. It's 24 to 8.
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0: I'm with you, Rish. You've got to get out there and sort of hear the birds, get a bit of wind blowing through your fur to feel normal some days.
1: That was the great Jimmy Barnes talking us through his morning ritual and how he just wants to make himself a little bit better every day. And we're taking a bit of that inspiration and trying to put it into our own lives. Will we be swimming laps? Probably not. But metaphorically, we might add something just to make ourselves just a little bit better each day, Rish.
2: I'll eat a bit of toast. I'll have some coffee.
1: I'll have the coffee.
2: You can read and you can listen to that Jimmy Barnes interview online, of course. And today we've learnt, thanks to science, that certain smells, there's a particular part in our brain that takes us straight back to childhood. So keep those smells that take you back to childhood coming through. 1-300-222-774. Carly in Altona says, a smell that reminds me of my childhood is musk sticks from the Caravan Park Tuck Shop. Can I add that to my list with chalk? Don't like musk sticks. Gross.
1: Jeez.
2: I know.
1: It's a long list of stuff that Rish hates today.
2: It's a long list. 20 minutes away from 8, it'll get to 16. There might be a shower or two for you today. We spoke just after 7 o'clock about a group of councillors from the West and their concerns about Footscray and Footscray Mall and safety. And I guess just thinking about how much that area has changed and whether or not traders are really worried.
1: Gordon is in Footscray West and he's a local resident. Gordon, good morning to you.
3: Good morning to you both. Now, how are you?
1: We're really well. Now, as we understand it, you've lived in Footscray West or Footscray area for a long, long time. Do you feel safe? Has it changed a lot in your time?
3: Well, I was born in Footscray. This is my 91st year. I was born in 1936. I was just going to tell you, Footscray was the busiest shopping centre outside of the city. It beat Sydney Road, Puckles, beat all those shopping centres. You had every main shop. People from Werribee used to come to Footscray. They wouldn't go any further. They didn't have to. All the shops were here.
1: And do you still get down there now, Gordon?
3: I live in West Footscray. I live in Barclay Street, top end, up near Ashley Street.
1: Oh, wow, beautiful part.
2: Yeah, you're in the heart of it.
3: Behind Powell's Hotel. There was a private hospital there. But apart from that, what I wanted to tell you was the chap that owned the building on the corner of Geelong Road and Barclay Street, Green's building, he left Footscray. He was a tyrant. He closed a lot of houses. He was a bully. He was terrible. Streets were blocked off and everything. He just took things into his own hands. And he left Footscray £500,000 when he died. He left it to a certain other person. I won't mention. I know who it was. That money has just completely disappeared.
2: And you've seen Footscray change a lot, I guess, in your time that you've lived there just finally, Gordon.
3: Oh, yes, Footscray, the centre of Nicholson and Barclay Streets. There was a cop on the corner directing traffic. It was like Puckles. It was like the junction, anywhere, any junction, anywhere. It was just so busy.
2: People would come there to shop. Yeah, Gordon, thank you for your memories. I think lots of people would be the same as well, and how we see those city centres change over time as to why people get in there. 91 years old. Born in Footscray, living in Footscray.
1: Still got a pep in his step. Gordon, we appreciate his call and we also appreciate talking to Josh Barnes every day about some sport. The barnstorming Josh Barnes, sport reporter at the Herald Sun and our mate. Good morning to you, Josh.
4: Good morning. Cut grass always makes me think of cricket training for some reason.
2: Good memories, bad memories.
1: Until you drop a catch and then it's like, here we go again, another cricket season.
2: That's an awkward pause.
1: Yeah, from drop catches to something even more sort of unsettling, Josh, is this story in the Herald Sun today around contract, around concussion and a little bit of scandal.
4: Yes, this is a dangerous situation on many fronts. So this is a story from Jay Clark in today's Herald Sun that there is a Victorian club who has signed a player who is playing right now with a clause in their contract that any repercussions from concussions are not the club's issue and it's up to the player to bear that responsibility. So in this story, it's the player has a past history of concussion and is walking a bit of a tightrope, according to the story, that they will be on the edge, I suppose, of forced retirement by the sounds of it. They know that was the issue going into this contract and it was the only way they would continue playing. So

0: they were almost given no choice to continue their career. It was the only way to do it was by signing this. It is an extremely dangerous precedent. If this spreads throughout the competition, then clearly clubs are absolving themselves of any legality and any issues with concussion going forward. And the players who we know are already walking a bit of a dangerous line with without insurance lasting over their head at the moment, and carrying even more dangerous, precedent behind
1: them.
0: It's a
1: Josh
0: really worrying situation.
1: And Bob, this is a lone, an isolated case, though, in all seriousness.
0: I don't think it will be if it's allowed to continue. I think the AFL or the AFLPA have to, the AFLPA in particular, have to be extremely strong and step in and say this is not allowed going forward, because otherwise clubs will do it. It's in their best interest to do this sort of stuff going forward.
2: The
0: so
2: AFL have to
0: if
2: tick
0: it is
2: off,
0: right now, it won't last.
2: They have to tick off on all contracts, though, don't they?
1: Are these secret contracts, though?
0: The AFL does have to approve all contracts. I assume they approved this one. I'm not sure whether they saw all the fine print, but they do have to approve all of
2: them. That's my assumption as well. So if that's the case, well, there'll be a lot of clubs intrigued, put it that way. I won't say
0: intrigued. I know of player managers out there who are trying to put in official clauses the opposite way, that the clubs have to carry responsibility to make it extremely clear. But I haven't seen before today like the opposite, that it is removed and reversed on the player. So it's a dangerous precedent. And whether it is a singular moment, we know there will be players going forward, and we know there are players now who carry a risk of I guess, retirement from concussion. We know that will happen further going forward. So I think it's a precedent that will continue.
2: Jeez, 10 minutes ago, we're talking to Chelsea Frawley, and then we're talking around this story written by Jay Clark in the Herald Sun. So we've got a couple of sides of the same coin there. Josh, the Essendon coaching search, the drama around the Bombers, it's been reduced by one candidate.
0: Yes, Dean Solomon was seen as an early favourite. I think that completely dissipated when Essendon's results continued the way they did under his leadership. So he is contracted to be an assistant coach next year at Essendon, and that is where he will stay. He has decided not to put his hat in the ring. So we are at four candidates. It was sort of four and a half before yesterday, but he's out of the running. So we've got James Hird, Jamie Gray, Mark McVeigh and Murray Davis. We've talked about this a bit, Bob, but have your expectations shifted on who will get that job?
2: I have absolutely no idea what's happening in Essendon. I just hope they do. That's where I'm at the moment. Have absolutely none.
0: It is a fool's game to predict. They're expecting to go through the final discussions and talks and interviews later this week and early next week, and we will have a coach, I think, mid-next week. So it's getting into
1: it's getting to the pointy end. Hey, now, Josh, I don't want to set you up here to get you to talk about women and breasts and bras, but that being said, the Tour de Femme, which is on at the moment, there is some chest fairing. I haven't heard this term before. There's some drama there. So what's the story that women are lying about their breast size to get an advantage? I mean, in what way?
0: So this has echoes of the story we talked about during the Winter Olympics, where men were stuffing things into their nether regions to get a bit more airflow down there. So the way this works scientifically is studies have shown that if you add more items and extra clothing and add to your breast size, I suppose, inside your bra, you can create better airflow as a cyclist, and that means you can go faster, essentially. So there's
2: so aerodynamic.
0: You can add sort of three.
1: The opposite.
0: You can reduce drag by 3.6%. I think there's a technicality in the way that when you watch cyclists who hold their arms in during a time trial, there's a bit of airflow that goes through the chest region. If you make a rounded and larger chest region, then the airflow is faster, basically.
1: Oh, so if you've got bigger boobs, you create more of a... I'm actually doing this now. Right, okay.
2: Let Josh talk us through it.
0: So the air goes through quicker. You have to be, I guess, careful and scientific yourself about what you put in there and make sure it's a rounded sort of, packing in. So this drama has exploded in the Tour de France, which is the female Tour de France, which is on at the moment. There are riders that are being checked right now on their clothing in between events. They are doing that. There have been riders that have been spotted with, I guess, a female witness next to them as a male official.
1: I was going to say, that's an awkward check, isn't it, coming up and just checking women's boobs. I mean, yeah. Seriously, how are you going to...
0: It's a very awkward situation all around, but there have been witnesses standing aside who have been spotted with riders as they get their boobs checked, as you would say, Rochelle, to see the size of them and to see if that's all legit.
1: Oh, my goodness.
0: And to see if this is all above board. So, yeah, I guess that's the situation.
2: Never have I heard you choose your words so carefully, Josh.
1: Well done, Josh.
2: And well done. You gave us all the information. You gave us the news, and I don't think we got in any trouble. And well done to you for doing that, Josh. Josh Barnes, sport reporter at the Herald Sun. Oh, Josh, breaking news.
0: Oh.
2: FIFA says its leadership has reaffirmed full support for President Gianni Infantino. So the crisis meeting with senior officials in Morocco, there has been pressure on Mr. Infantino to step down after floating privatisation plans, but he...
1: Was he ever going to step down?
2: Oh, I don't know if he was ever going to step down, but he might have been booted out. I felt like he would get booted. Are you surprised by that, Josh?
0: Well, we know in football, at least our football Australian rules, whenever you have the full support of the board, it means you're about to get yanked off stage. So this might be headed that way. It is a sort of voting sort of situation, and everybody is anti-Infantino at the moment. So I'm not sure full support is exactly what you're after in this situation.
2: Okay, we'll see how that one plays out. Josh, thank you again for your insights, and we'll chat to you tomorrow.
0: Thanks, guys.
1: Thank you, Josh. Brad Arnold from Transport Victoria. How's our commute looking?
3: A slow run on the M80 Ring Road at the moment. Greensboro out after an earlier collision. That was between the Tullamarine Freeway and Pascoval Roads. Everybody is clear now. There are still speed restrictions in place, but sure to be lifted in the next minute or so. There's still delays for westbound traffic along Marty's Road through Campbellfield after a multi-vehicle collision just before City Road. Got multiple lanes currently closed there, adding an extra 5 to 10 heading up towards the intersection. A little busy still for the Hume Highway through Campbellfield after a couple of earlier incidents. All lanes are open. Further south in Brunswick along City Road after a collision at Moreland Road, Route 6 and 19 trams have resumed. And the Westgate's still a little busy around Millers Road after an earlier collision well and truly clear now. And minor delays continue for the Alamein train line. That's the latest traffic and transport. It's 12 to 8.
4: Are there any winners in the cost of living crisis? What's causing the algal bloom?
5: Questions. They've never been more important. So the one thing we'll never question is our duty to keep asking. ABC News, keep asking.
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7: Breakfast with Bob Murphy and Rochelle Hunt.
2: In a moment, there's a conversation we need to have because there's fears a sick seal pup in Warrnambool has bird flu. So we'll give you all the latest on that. We have been talking about the smells from childhood. We did our science conversation with Dr. Jen, and she explained that there's a spot in your brain that these stories and they're connected to your memories and the brain's pathways. Michael is in Emerald and he has a smell that takes him all the way back to childhood. What is it and where does it take you, Michael?
8: Well, it's, the reef coconut oil.
2: Of course. Of course.
8: So I know it's not good for you now, but we did know that when we were, going back 40-odd years ago. But that brings you back to childhood, and in the nice sunny days, wasn't really extremely hot and just enjoying school holidays. So that's the only smell that reverberates with me about being young.
2: I can see the
1: bottle of coconut oil as well. My Uncle Laurie, now rest in peace, Uncle Laurie, he used to use it as well. He was so brown. It was ridiculous. But he used it as well, Michael. I can see the bottle. Thank you for that memory.
2: I love the smell of that product. The SPF number was not sufficient for a pasty Irishman me. Oh, the smell's beautiful.
1: Beautiful. So, Bob, you just mentioned this and this is going to sort of pull at the heartstrings just a little bit if it's true. So there's reports out this morning that there's a sick seal pup, so a baby seal on the foreshore in Warrnambool. So this tiny little baby seal, it's on the beach, but it's surrounded by traffic cones. So there's about 5 or 6 traffic cones all around in a circle around this baby seal to basically keep humans away from it because locals contacted authorities yesterday, but the seal was left on the beach overnight. And they've even tried to contact wildlife departments to try and get more information.
2: Vanessa Perotta is a wildlife ecologist and joins us. Vanessa, good morning. So we don't know what's made the pup sick, but can seals, can they actually catch bird flu?
9: Good morning, everyone. I think everyone's straight away going sick animal on the ocean. Must be bird flu.
2: Mm-hmm.
9: So I must point out, we don't know at this stage, but what we do know is that I've looked at the images and it's really small little pup. And so we need to remember seals, whales, dolphins, they're mammals like you and I. And from time to time, unfortunately, they do have complications with births.
2: Mm-hmm.
9: There might be some illness associated with them. And the main thing, the main message everyone needs to be aware of is don't touch it. Because you never know. And a seal, I've had a lot of friends, unfortunately, as a scientist, you know, we work with animals. And some people have had bites from seals working with them as scientists. And it's not the bite that'll hurt you. It's the infection you can acquire. So please keep yourselves away from the animal and do not touch it. Authorities will be their best place to advise on what to do.
1: Vanessa, is it normal to have a baby seal or any kind of injured animal where there may be concerns around something like bird flu stay on the foreshore for so long?
9: Well, you don't know what's happened to this little one. So the main thing is that scientists will probably conduct, if appropriate, a necropsy, which is an animal autopsy. So this is to establish the possible cause of death. But we may from time to time see situations, unfortunately, like this, but it doesn't present on a beach where people can see this happen. So I must be mindful, everyone, that as part of nature, unfortunately, you do see animals pass. There was a whale up here not too long ago in Sydney where, unfortunately, it passed. It probably had complications with birth. We don't generally talk about this, but now we have bird flu, which is an awareness that we need to be aware of, which is really good that people have this front of mind, that everyone, every time we see an animal that is sick, we automatically think it's bird flu. And in this case, it could be. We just don't know.
2: So, Vanessa, is it your understanding that humans could contract bird flu if they were in contact with a sick animal?
9: Yes, my understanding from, and a lot of my colleagues are working on bird flu at Macquarie University and Taronga Zoo in Sydney. It's an interesting case with bird flu is something that it's kind of like the next COVID almost. People are trying to understand what it is. And I'm purely a whale scientist. I'm not a human expert scientist pointing out, full disclosure, everyone. But in terms of animal transmission and the potential it could cause for our wild populations, it is a concern, but we don't need to be over-alarmed. We just need to make sure that as humans, we enjoy nature and we just don't touch animals that might look a bit sick or not and report something.
1: Vanessa, thank you. Dr. Vanessa Perotta, who's a wildlife ecologist, thank you. Because we do know there are concerns about other animals, you know, I mean, not just the penguins, but there was, you know, with echidnas, platypus, now we've got a baby seal potentially that is impacted as well. So these are the things, and as soon as Vanessa said, oh, sort of treating it a little bit like COVID, like we both pulled a face there. So we've contacted wildlife carers and the Environment Department, as well known as DECA, for more information. If anything comes in, we will let you know. But if you're in that area, stay away from that baby seal that's got all those cones around it at the moment.
2: And not just to, you know, dismiss reality and float above it, but, you know, life is short and we need to celebrate the good things. And whenever Raf Epstein walks in, I just get the whiff of Raf Epstein, just his lovely
1: whiff.
2: Musk.
1: Not,
2: yeah. It's a lovely
10: he
2: musk.
10: He was going well. He was going.
1: Searching.
10: I was about to say that's really good.
2: Been talking about, you know, smells.
10: Are you trying to make a comment on my personal hygiene?
2: No, that's lovely. It's a lovely musk you've got there.
1: What's anyway, your smell that takes Raf. You back to childhood, Raf?
2: That's what I was trying to get to.
10: Toast.
1: Oh, yeah.
10: Toast my dad made me. And then I have very strong, very, very strong memories. My study break in my HSC year. I knew at which moment on Rattle and Hum, that U2 album, I put the toast in the toaster. I knew how long it took for the toast to toast by how far I was. I think it's just past Desire on that album. So, yeah, I mean, and I'm still, I have toast every morning.
2: So your senses, you could time them to.
10: Absolutely.
1: Toast is the best smell ever.
10: That's why I still have it every day for breakfast.
2: Don't burn it.
1: Don't burn it. That's not a good smell. And you set the smoke alarms off when you're trying to be quiet at 4 a.m.
10: We're going to have a chat this morning to the man at the centre of the longest-running corruption investigation in this state's history. Peter Marshall is the head of the Firefighters Union. He's accused by IBAC, he's found by IBAC, to have done a backroom deal with Dan Andrews. So not corrupt, but not good. Like, that's the essential IBAC verdict. They're not saying they were corrupt, but they are saying government shouldn't work this way. Peter Marshall is furious with IBAC. What I also learnt reading the report, Peter did an interview with me back in 2018 He's like, promises were made, which is one of the phrases. IBAC heard that and they're like, oh, hold on, all this speculation of potential blackmail, we need to investigate.
1: Mm.
10: So he and I might have been the spark that led to that investigation. So we'll hear from Peter Marshall.
1: Be careful what you say on Rough Show.
2: Oh, jeez.
10: I do remember that interview thinking, whoa, whoa, whoa.
1: Really?
10: What's going on?
2: In that moment,

0: Oh, yeah. Wow. No, he was very angry. He was really upset. It was in the middle of that whole negotiation. Essentially, Dan Andrews pulled that negotiation off the formal track and said, "No, I'll do this myself." He says that's in the public interest. He's always insisted there was no blackmail. But IBAC saying, no, not corrupt, but like, you guys, you didn't follow the rules. No process, no way to hold you to account. So we'll speak to Peter Marshall about that. And this phrase that the state and federal governments have been using, that AI is off the leash. Ben Carroll used that with me, and Chris Bowen's the federal minister responsible. AI is off the leash. How do we put a leash back on? Like, is it possible to put the leash back on? Alan Finkel used to be the chief scientist in Australia. He's got a plan.
1: He's got a leash.
0: He's literally got a leash. So Alan Finkel's
2: going to need a whistle and some treats.
0: And you've got to get all the countries in the world using the same whistle, the same treats, and the same leash all at the same time. But Alan Finkel's got a plan. We'll hear from him. Maybe I took that too far. Anyway,
1: all of a sudden now I'm feeling like
0: Bob took it too far.
1: That never happens.
2: As always, know your role, play your role.
1: We could do with a whistle and some treats here. It would be quite helpful, don't you think? Brad Arnold, how's it looking?
3: Yes, there are delays at the city end of the Monash Freeway from just after Toorak Road. A very slow run towards that Punt Road exit ramp at the moment. In Melbourne's north, still some heavy traffic along Sydney Road and especially Marty's Road westbound up towards the intersection there in Campbellfield after a multi-vehicle collision. Still being cleared from the roadway. Give yourself plenty of extra time from all directions. Camp Road, Marty's Road, Sydney Road and the M80 Ring Road. Those exit ramps still fairly full due to that earlier incident. If you're on the trains this morning, back up and running after an earlier fault for the Alamein, Belgrave and Lilydale train lines. Still a couple of cancellations coming through for those lines after an earlier fault. So check with the Transport Victoria website for details. Rochelle and Bob, another update at 8:30.
1: Thank you, Brad. It'll get to 16. There'll be a shower or two coming through this afternoon and into the evening. Right now, though, if you're taking the dog for a walk or you're getting out there for some exercise, it's around 9 degrees. And getting into a nice weekend over the next couple of days up to about 17, Bob.
2: Oh, looking forward to that. And talking of looking forward, you'll hear Raf Epstein from 8:30 with a big show. But before that, coming up on AM, the federal government might give up on gambling advertising reforms rather than agree to major changes. You'll hear about that. And then, of course, the safe hands and that wonderful musk of Raf Epstein.
4: Everything Melbourne.
1: The weather's going to be glorious. Where are you planning on walking?
4: It's where your passions lie.
5: I'm so Melbourne, I can remember when Carlton won a premiership and was a champion team in AFL.
4: 774 ABC Melbourne.
6: Good morning, Natasha McFarlane with ABC News. A coalition frontbencher says the opposition is prepared to work with the government to overhaul its proposed gambling advertising reforms. The government is facing a tough fight to get the legislation through Parliament amid opposition from the Greens and the coalition and could shelve the laws rather than make any substantial changes. Shadow Energy Minister Dan Tehan says the opposition will consider the recommendations of a Senate inquiry as it works towards a final position.
7: We will look at working with the government to make sure that we get good, sensible reforms that will work and make sure that we're able to deal with harmful gambling and in particular the excessive advertising that we've been seeing.
6: FIFA says its leadership has reaffirmed full support for President Gianni Infantino at a crisis meeting with senior officials of World Soccer's governing body in Morocco. Pressure has been mounting on Mr. Infantino to step down following his failed World Cup privatisation plan. The now scrapped plan would have seen stakes in FIFA competitions sold to private investors. Arsonists have targeted a martial arts studio and gym in Melbourne's northwest overnight, causing significant damage to the building. The Brazilian Jiu-Jitsu studio and Genesis Health Club gym on Hampstead Road in Maidstone were set alight at around 12:30 and took firefighters about an hour to bring under control. Police say the offenders fled the scene and it's being treated as a targeted attack. It follows the firebombing of another Genesis Health Club gym in Taylor's Lakes on Tuesday. An emergency meeting of Arab and Muslim nations has been held in Jordan to condemn what they say is Israel's undermining of decades-old rules relating to Jerusalem's sacred sites. Middle East correspondent Matthew Doran reports.
8: Israel seized control of Jerusalem's Old City and East Jerusalem in 1967, and since then the Jordanian government has been the custodians of holy sites in the city, including the Al-Aqsa

0: Temple Mount Precinct and the Church of the Holy Sepulchre. The arrangements are often called the status quo, and while the Netanyahu government denies changing the rules, Arab and Muslim nations are furious at behaviour by people like the National Security Minister Itamar Ben-Gvir, allowing Jewish worship in places reserved for Muslim prayer. The Jordanian government convened the meeting in Amman, warning further changes could spark conflict across the region.
1: A progressive Democrat has narrowly beaten a four-term congresswoman to be the candidate for a Michigan Senate seat in one of the most high-profile primary races in the United States. North America correspondent Cayman Gock has more.
2: This was a referendum on the Democrat Party's identity and how the party fights in battleground states like Michigan. Progressive firebrand Abdul El-Sayed narrowly beat Congresswoman and moderate Democrat Haley Stevens in the primary election. The left wing of the party has seen a rise in successful candidates, but they've mainly been in safe Democratic seats. Mr. El-Sayed's victory will now test how successful progressive candidates can be in swing states as he takes on Republican Mike Rogers in the midterm election in November. Cayman Gock, ABC News, Washington.
1: A researcher in the fields of youth extremism and misogyny will appear as an expert witness at the Royal Commission on Anti-Semitism and Social Cohesion today. Sarah Meagher from the University of Melbourne will give evidence as the inquiry continues to examine drivers of anti-Semitism. Yesterday, the Commission heard evidence from experts on far-right and Islamist extremism, as well as a former member of a neo-Nazi group. The Property Council is using new office vacancy data to rail against work-from-home laws due to come into effect in Victoria next month. The new report says Melbourne's office vacancy rate remains the highest in the country and is vastly below pre-COVID rates, despite a marginal improvement over 6 months. The Council's Victorian Director Kath Evans says the upcoming changes are spooking investors.
3: Businesses who are thinking about establishing themselves in Victoria or expanding their current operations here are thinking very carefully about the impact of this legislation.
1: To the weather, there's a strong wind warning for the East Gippsland coast. For the state, areas of morning fog and frost, mostly about central and eastern parts. A partly cloudy day with isolated showers, mostly about the coast and eastern ranges. For Melbourne, cloudy, a medium chance of showers, most likely late this afternoon and evening, heading for a top today of 16 degrees. Tomorrow, a possible shower 17. Saturday, a shower or two, also 17. Right now, it's 9 degrees. ABC News.
4: Good morning. Welcome to AM. I'm Melissa Clark in Canberra, coming to you from Ngunnawal country and acknowledging other custodians. On today's program, business groups warning the government not to make it harder to attract skilled workers in its immigration crackdown. And drivers turning to electric vehicles in record numbers, in part driven by high petrol prices due to the US-Iran war.
5: If you were to have a poster of the greatest influencer when it comes to EV take-up in Australia, it'd have Donald Trump.
4: But first, the federal government is leaving open the option of shelving its gambling advertising reforms rather than agreeing to major changes. Both the Coalition and the Greens are pressing for much more sweeping restrictions on advertising and inducements than what's been proposed. But Labor has indicated it is willing to leave the status quo in place, setting the ground for tense parliamentary negotiations over the coming fortnight. For more, political reporter Sarah Tomevska joined me a short time ago. Sarah, the legislation doesn't appear to have support from any allies the government is looking for in the parliament. So what are the next steps now?
6: Well, Labor has threatened to pull this legislation altogether. The Prime Minister, speaking in question time last month, said to the parliament, you know, this is good reform, you should vote for it. And if you don't, well, we have the option of keeping the status quo. So, look, I think there is still optimism within Labor that they can strike a deal with the Coalition, despite the fact that, you know, Shadow Communications Minister Sarah Henderson yesterday said that they won't be supporting the bill in its current form. There have been concerns raised, I guess, around the lack of measures to tackle inducements, also settings around TV ad restrictions and kids potentially still being exposed to gambling ads during late-night footy games. So we haven't seen concrete amendments put forward from the Coalition for Labor to consider. It remains an option. You know, the feeling from the Communications Minister, Annika Wells, is that this has already taken too long to get to this point. You know, these reforms have been promised for 4 years, but I guess what we're seeing is in an attempt to please not only anti-gambling advocates, but also sporting codes and free-to-air TV broadcasters who say, hey, we rely on gambling ad revenue for part of our operations, the government's ended up with a pretty friendless bill.
4: How likely is it that the government would actually make good on that threat to walk away from reform and just leave the status quo in place?
6: Look, it was anti-gambling advocate Reverend Tim Costello who said it would be a very brave Labor Party that walks away from this. And I think there is some truth to that. This is legislation that's been promised the last two elections. The consensus within the public is that people want action on this. So I think that it's hard to see the government walk away from this kind of change, like legacy kind of reform that it wants to deliver. But I also think when you have a situation in the Senate where the Greens and the Coalition are both aligned in the direction they want this legislation to head in, the onus actually is on the government to come to the negotiating table and work with Parliament to deliver a solution.
4: And there's pressure within the government's own ranks to deliver some kind of reform here too.
6: That's right. And we see from backbenchers like Mike Freelander pushing the government to go much further. We have heard also within the coalition's ranks, you know, Liberal MP Simon Kennedy calling for much tougher legislation. So I think that it's not even really a partisan issue. I think we're seeing within both the Labor caucus and the coalition party room that there are different views about how far this legislation should go. But the general consensus is that current form, it's not far enough.
4: Sarah Tomevska there. The business community is growing concerned about the federal government's looming overhaul of Australia's migration program. The details are still being finalised, but it's likely to include new conditions targeting family visa applicants, which has prompted a warning from industry groups that such changes could have a negative impact on the economy. Political reporter Lexi Junawick explains.
7: The Home Affairs Minister's speech on the future of Australia's migration settings has been put on ice, but it's not stopping the government's potential plan from taking centre stage.
8: I would have thought that partner visas are a fundamental human right and they're not really a part of the net overseas migration debate.
7: Peter Van Vliet is the Chief Executive of the Migration Institute of Australia, which represents migration agents and lawyers. He says changing family visa rules to help slash a backlog of bridging visas and in turn reduce net overseas migration should be firmly off the table.
8: Look, I think it's absolutely reasonable to get net overseas migration back to that 200 to 250,000 level. But there are certain areas that you just need to leave alone. Partners, children, and highly skilled offshore migrants that business needs.
7: Several sources have told the ABC Tony Burke is finalising a broad package of reforms to the nation's migration program, including a potential new condition which would require spouses and children of Australian citizens and permanent residents to stay overseas until they're approved for a permanent family visa. But he's staying tight-lipped on cabinet discussions.
9: Tony's all across this. He's making good progress.
7: Australian Industry Group Chief Executive Innes Willocks has warned making it harder for skilled migrants to bring a loved one here could have bad consequences for the economy.
10: We have to remember, you know, we're in a global war for talent here and, you know, other countries will be more welcoming. And if we were to crack down or reject the right of people to bring, you know, families, partners to Australia, that would mean that many would just simply turn their back on us.
7: It's understood other measures canvassed by the government include limiting the number of backpackers allowed to extend their stays beyond a year. Nationals MP Sam Birrell represents Nicholls in regional Victoria, an electorate some refer to as the food bowl of Australia.
11: Backpackers are important to the farms of the region.
7: While the coalition has its own plan to cut Australia's net migration through limiting intake to only one person per new home built, Mr Birrell says backpackers who help boost the workforce in the regions shouldn't be restricted.
11: I'm concerned about capping backpackers, especially capping backpackers from countries where they are required to do some work in regional areas to extend their visas.
7: A spokesperson for Tony Burke says work continues with the press club to secure a new date for Mr Burke's speech.
4: Lexi Junawick. You're listening to AM where it's 12 minutes past 8. One of the big challenges confronting the electricity grid is how to power data centres. The federal government is setting up new national rules, with the Energy Minister Chris Bowen saying data centres will have to fully offset their power use with new renewable energy. This is despite opposition from the Queensland and Northern Territory governments. Dan Tehan is the Shadow Minister for Energy and Emissions Reduction. He joined me earlier. Dan Tehan, thanks for speaking to AM this morning.
12: Mel, pleasure to be with you.
4: I just want to start with the Coalition's position here. Do you think that the federal government should have a role in setting rules on the energy mix that data centres use?
12: Well, the problem here is that Chris Bowen's renewable energy target is failing. He isn't getting the investment in large-scale renewables, in wind and in solar, that he needs to meet his targets. So what he's doing is making up for that abject failure by now requiring data centres to fill the gap and fill this investment gap. That is not the way you should go about building a new sector of our economy. And the Northern Territory and Queensland have every right to call him out on this, because it's trying to make up for the failing of his policies through data centres, and that's not the way you should be going about doing this.
4: We're coming to the target, the 82% target the government has in a little bit, but for the question right now of data centres that are looking to develop facilities here in Australia, should some portion of their energy use be set as renewables, or do you think that this should entirely be a matter for developers to decide what they put forward as their energy source?
12: This should be a matter for developers. Take the Northern Territory, the Beetaloo Basin, an incredibly important gas resource for this nation. Now, there are data centres that want to invest in the Northern Territory. There's an optic fibre line that they can hook in there. Why can't they use the gas in that resource, use some solar from SunCable, and then, if they want to, offset their emissions by carbon capture and storage off the coast? They should have the flexibility to decide how they go about their energy mix, and if they want to, how they should offset their emissions reduction. They shouldn't be forced to make up for Chris Bowen's failings.
4: So you think there should be no restrictions on what type of energy is used? It doesn't matter as long as they are putting forward enough gigawatts to power their needs?
12: Absolutely. Our view is we should be technology agnostic when it comes to our energy source. And that's where how you pursue energy abundance in this nation, which means you can actually put downward pressure on prices. And that is the key here, making sure that they continue to invest so we've got more energy than we need.
4: Given that data centres are likely to add a huge amount of energy use to our grid, you know, the grid operator thinks it'll be 10% of our energy usage by 2050. If there's no compulsion on them to have some level of renewable energy, does that mean giving up on emissions reductions targets? How can you reduce emissions if you don't have some level of compulsion for sectors to come into it?
12: Chris Bowen did not mention net zero by 2050 once in his press club yesterday. So he is walking away from that by the very failure for him to even address that. And he walked away from offshore wind and from his green hydrogen superpower dream.
4: The government's still pushing to reach its renewable energy target, the 82% target. It concedes it might be difficult to hit it precisely, but it's still pushing for that. And it does have an electoral mandate. It's taken these promises to reduce emissions to two elections and one convincingly. So doesn't the government have a mandate to push for compulsion of renewable energies when it comes to data centres wanting to have a huge amount of extra electricity use in the grid?
12: So there's two things here. There's a renewable energy target and there's your emissions reduction target. And sure, You can use renewable energy to do a proportion of the work in reducing your emissions. But if you rely on that and that alone, you won't achieve what you're seeking to do. And Chris Bowen knows, and he'd outlined it, that he needed offshore wind and he needed green hydrogen and the dream of a green hydrogen superpower to do that. Now, he walked away from that at the press club yesterday. What we need to be pursuing in this nation is energy abundance, using all our natural resources. If we're to grow sectors like a data centre sector or our manufacturing sector, and then separately look at, okay, what's the most effective and efficient way to reduce our emissions in line with what the rest of the world's doing? We've stepped completely away from that.
4: Dan Tehan, Shadow Minister for Energy and Emissions Reduction, thanks very much for speaking to AM this morning.
12: Always a pleasure.
4: Staying with all things electricity, Australia's love of solar power has also become a love of storing it. Almost 500,000 homes installing batteries under the federal government's subsidy scheme. But few of those households want to share their batteries' power, and that sparked worries from regulators who'll say it'll lead to a less efficient grid and higher costs for most. Energy reporter Daniel Mercer has the story.
13: Chris Richardson's home in Frankston in Melbourne South has what he likes to call its own power plant. Solar panels collect sunshine, and a battery stores much of that power so it can be used later in the day.
14: I think first off, I was driven by the have to save the planet by putting solar panels on. But the reality is most people are putting solar panels and batteries to save money.
13: He bought his storage system a few years ago, when batteries were still expensive and relatively rare. His home is also part of a so-called virtual power plant, in which he hands control of his battery to an energy company that can manage when to sell electricity back to the grid.
14: Initially, when I saw that they were taking electricity out of my battery at night, I was a bit, oh, they can't do this, this is not fair. It was uproar. But the reality was it made no difference. I was still running my house for free.
13: For all his enthusiasm, Chris Richardson is something of an exception. The Australian Competition and Consumer Commission has found fewer than one in four people getting batteries under the Commonwealth subsidy scheme is joining a virtual power plant. Yolandi Strengers from the Monash Energy Institute says the stakes are high. More than 4 million Australian homes have solar panels, while almost 500,000 now have a battery too.
15: Because if we can be treating that as a coordinated resource, if we can be using those batteries, discharging that power when the system really needs it, and if we can also be charging those batteries when we've got abundant solar in the system, we can improve the efficiency of the overall system.
13: But she says trust in virtual power plant providers is a major hurdle. Among those who agree is Simon Hackett, who started a company aimed at giving consumers an alternative to virtual power plants. He says VPPs are an outdated idea that batteries must be controlled by one or a few big players to help the grid.
16: The thing is that there's two downsides of that. One is you don't have control over those decisions, someone else does, and you don't have control over the profits from that exercise, someone else does.
13: Simon Hackett says households now have the ability to tap the wholesale market directly and the technology to handle their trading.
16: That combination turns you into a genuine power plant that can buy and sell power just like the big boys used to be. That's an enormous change.
13: At home in Melbourne, Chris Richardson is comfortable being part of a virtual power plant.
14: I love it. I literally have given up trying to explain it to people. The guys who have got it at work, we laugh. We just laugh. We go, why aren't people doing this?
4: Home battery owner Chris Richardson, ending that report by Daniel Mercer. In the United States, the Democrats are preparing for midterm elections with the hope of winning back control of the Senate. The state of Michigan is a key seat in that bid, and progressive candidate Abdul El-Sayed has won the hard-fought pre-selection battle. Our North America correspondent, Cayman Gock, joined me a short time ago from Washington. So, Cayman, Michigan is a swing state, and this time we've seen an outsider candidate win.
2: That's right, and this ended up being a really close race between the moderate establishment candidate and the progressive insurgent. Despite polls initially suggesting that Abdul El-Sayed would win by a large majority, it ended up being a very close margin, and he had to declare victory the following day because this was a test within the Democrat party, if there was appetite for an outsider and a more left-wing candidate to be their representative in a state that is a swing state, that in 2024 voted for Donald Trump, the Republican, for president. Now, he's a former health official, Dr. Abdullah Saeed, and he ran on free universal health care, eliminating immigration customs enforcement agents and corporate money out of politics, and to end US military funding to Israel. On those last two points, his platform led to record levels of outside spending for his opponent, which received more than $60 million US dollars of outside money for her campaign, and about half of that came from the pro-Israeli lobby group AIPAC. But it wasn't enough, and the establishment candidate, backed by the Democrats, including the Democrat Senate leader Chuck Schumer and other prominent names, lost. So now Mr. Abdul al-Sayed will face Republican Mike Rogers in the midterm election in November to determine who will be the next Michigan senator, and the attack ads from the Republican Party have already started.
4: So what about the broader effort by the Democrats, though? They're looking towards the next presidential election, hoping they can take back the White House. How important is this Senate race in Michigan for their broader efforts to try and come back politically?
2: Well, they need to essentially win this Senate seat if they have any hope in trying to reclaim control of the Senate for the next 2 years of Donald Trump's presidency, the remainder of his second term in office. So this is why there was so much attention around this contest, as whether or not Democrats would go for a moderate candidate who historically they would have seen as helping get independent votes or disillusioned Republicans on board, or if they would go down the other route, which they have done in this case, with someone who bucks the system, bucks the trend. And as we've seen more generally around the world, people are sick of the politics of old. Now, Dr. al-Sayed, he knows how important this contest is, and so he's already trying to mend fences and connect with as many Democrats as possible after a brutal contest.
4: Cayman Gock in Washington. Back home, advocates are concerned National Disability Insurance Scheme participants are having their support packages reduced, even though plans to shake up the program haven't yet been finalised. The federal government has proposed amendments to the NDIS Act, which are expected to save $36 billion over the next 4 years. Hearings examining that draft legislation wrap up today. More from National Disability Affairs reporter Naz Campanella.
17: The National Disability Insurance Scheme has helped thousands of participants leave the house to attend appointments, the supermarket and social events by funding supports known as social and community participation. A federal government plan to reduce spending on that by 50% has been a major focus in a Senate inquiry into proposed changes into the scheme.
18: If this government reduces that community and social participation funding any further, I effectively become a prisoner in my own home.
19: I utilise that funding to be able to go grocery shopping, to be able to be here with you today, to be able to do doctor's appointments.
17: These were just some of more than a dozen witnesses with disability who gave evidence to the inquiry. If the bill passes, it would pave the way for the most significant restructure of the NDIS since it was introduced. The effects of the proposed changes include increased responsibility for parents, more automated decision-making, tighter eligibility requirements, and ministerial powers to cut funding streams such as social and community participation. The NDIS has grown to cost $50 billion a year. The federal government says the proposed changes would ensure the scheme's long-term sustainability and restore public confidence in it. Sophie Cusworth, CEO of Women with Disability Australia, says she's hearing many participants are already having their community participation funding cut, leaving them facing isolation.
20: People are reporting they're no longer able to leave the house or have to ration their supports and, you know, leave the house once a week, for instance. Even if those changes are occurring through the agency's existing processes, we are really concerned that if the bill passes, it will compound these cuts even further because we're creating a new baseline.
17: An interim report released a month ago by the Senate committee recommended the bill pass, but suggested clarifying matters such as how participant safety will be ensured when cuts are made. Coalition senators did not make any specific recommendations, but criticised the government, saying more transparency was needed, including around how participant welfare will be ensured. The inquiry received more than 4,000 public submissions and was extended twice so the committee could consider further evidence. The final report will now be handed down on the 14th of August.
4: Naz Campanella reporting there. And the agency that runs the NDIS has told the ABC that there haven't been changes to supports and decisions are still being made in line with current legislation. More drivers than ever are switching to electric vehicles, with almost half of all new vehicles sold in the last 3 months being electric or hybrid. Cheaper models and home batteries have helped propel that change, but challenges remain for motorists who live in apartments or who rent. Nathan Morris reports.
2: For about a decade, Margaret Killen had a sticker on her old diesel car that proudly claimed her next car would be an EV. Last year, she finally made the switch.
0: It's been going really well. We've got a charger at home. We pop it on when it's low peak, or sometimes we have free power hours in Tassie.
2: Margaret has been joined by another 23,510 Australians who bought an electric vehicle last month. EV sales accounted for 21.7% of new vehicle sales, down slightly from the record 23% in June. When combined with hybrids, almost half of all new vehicles sold last quarter were electrified.
5: It's incredible what a year and a war will make. Like if you were to have a poster of, you know, the greatest influencer when it comes to EV take-up in Australia and have Donald Trump.
2: Dr. Rebecca Huntley is a social researcher who has been tracking public attitudes to renewable energy solutions for years.
5: People started to go, oh, my God, I might be going away on a weekend and I might not be able to get petrol. Suddenly that kind of reliability factor of combustion engines started to feature in people's minds.
2: Dr. Huntley and her team have just published the second Clean Energy Solutions Index, a national research project that surveys thousands of people and ranks public support for the renewable energy transition. Overall, the index recorded a modest 1% increase in deep support for clean energy solutions, now 61 out of 100. Many of the 11 solutions it tracks remained unchanged, or in the case of some infrastructure projects like onshore wind, even dipped slightly. However, the standout in the 2026 report was support for EVs, which rose 6 points.
5: And when we talk to people who've made the switch, it's a bit like taking back control, having agency, feeling like if something like this happens again, which a lot of people expect that it might, it's just not going to affect me as much.
2: Concern about range and charging limitations of EVs are also fading, according to University of Sydney transport researcher Andrea Pellegrini.
21: In general, concerns are kind of the ease after they purchase the vehicle, so they are less concerned about the waiting time, the driving range, but also they think that it's a good value for money once to start driving the vehicle.
2: Dr. Rebecca Huntley says politicians and leaders sometimes underestimate Australians' enthusiasm for new technology.
5: And the biggest question is not, we don't want this. The biggest question is everybody going to get to share equally in this opportunity we have?
4: Social researcher Dr. Rebecca Huntley ending that report by Nathan Morris. In finance, Wall Street stocks have held steady, as have oil prices. The global benchmark Brent crude is trading at $79.41 US a barrel. And the Australian dollar's higher, it's buying 70.5 US cents. And gold's higher too, it's $4,246 US dollars an ounce. That's AM for today. I'm Melissa Clark. It's 8:30.
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23: Good morning. How are you, Raf?
24: Oh, hey, Raf. Oh, thank you, Raf.
25: Oh, good morning, Raphael.
26: So I thought, what do? And then I thought, I'll ring Raf.
27: Good morning. The morning's been cold and wet and windy for me. It was a dark, wet, windy afternoon. This is Melbourne in the middle of winter. So, look, let's keep each other company. Not corrupt, but not good. Like, that's the headline. That bombshell IBAC report yesterday. This is all about the firefighters union and the state government. After 8 years, we learn that one man, one union boss, exerted influence and extracted concessions from Dan Andrews. Peter Marshall, he's a colourful character. He has led the UFU, the firefighters union, for years. It's IBAC saying he exerted influence and extracted concessions, not in a good way. He apparently called Dan Andrews a treacherous C-bomb, and then secretly sewed up a pay deal with him. Now, Dan Andrews isn't doing interviews, I asked. He put out a statement. He is unrepentant, He says, effectively, no proof of corruption then and now, no proof of blackmail then and now. So no Dan Andrews this morning, but you will hear from Peter Marshall in a moment. And keep in mind, IBAC saying that 10 years ago, when Peter Marshall directly and personally negotiated a pay deal for the Fireys with the Premier, IBAC saying they broke all the rules. They didn't break the law. This isn't a smoke but no fire thing. This is IBAC saying this is wrong. You don't need a criminal level of corruption. You don't even need it to be corruption for it to be wrong in the eyes of the anti-corruption watchdog. People were sacked. A minister quit in disgust. Dan Andrews' cabinet was kept in the dark. So in a moment, you will hear from the man at the centre of the longest-running corruption investigation in Victoria. Why did he do a backroom deal with Dan Andrews? Would he do it again? Let's get some news headlines first with Natasha McFarlane. Good morning.
1: Good morning, Raf. The lawyers of a woman who was mistakenly operated on says the hospital at fault is yet to make a formal apology. Deborah Buchanan was meant to undergo a minor procedure at the Joan Kerner Hospital in Sunshine in January and woke up to find a much more extensive surgery had been done, removing tissue from her genital area. Carboni Lawyer Senior Associate Erin Monsalve Fear says it was a catastrophic failure by the hospital. Western Health says it's committed to open and transparent communication with patients throughout this process. A senior Labor minister says the government will work with other parties to get its gambling advertising reforms through Parliament. Labor is facing a tough fight to get the legislation signed off in the Senate, with the Greens and the Coalition opposed to the bill. Both say the proposed laws don't go far enough to address problem gambling. Iran's foreign ministry says a joint announcement by Tehran and Oman of a new route through the Strait of Hormuz is on the verge of being finalised. US President Donald Trump and other senior American officials have been talking up the possibility of an imminent deal being agreed to. And the Australian Federal Police and the Crime Intelligence Commission will give evidence on the final day of a Senate hearing into major changes to the legislation guiding the National Disability Insurance Scheme. Melbourne's weather, a possible shower with a top today of 16. Right now it's 10 degrees. There'll be more news at 9 o'clock.
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3: Traffic.
8: Good morning, it's Brad from Transport Victoria. Still delays in Campbellfield for westbound traffic along Marty's Road with three or four cars involved in a collision. Westbound just before City Road might be there for a little while with investigations to continue through there. Some heavy traffic, especially for City Road or the Hume Highway out of Campbellfield. 10 to 15 minute delay heading down towards Camp Road, Marty's Road and then onto the M80 Ring Road. On the south side of the city through Dandenong and Keysborough, there's delays for outbound traffic along the Dandenong Bypass with a collision just before Hammond Road. In fact, that's a broken down truck we're just hearing now. Left lane's currently closed. Delays though still pushing back towards Perry Road, back past Eastlink. Maybe try Greens Road outbound towards the South Gippsland Highway instead. On the train, still minor delays for the Ellermain train line after an earlier fault. A few cancellations coming through as well for the Hurstbridge, Glen Waverley and Lilydale train lines. Check the Transport Victoria website. That's the latest traffic and transport coming up to 25 to 9.
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27: So, not corrupt, but exerting influence and extracting concessions. That's IBAC's verdict on the man you'll hear from in a moment, the Fireys Union boss, Peter Marshall. Just to keep all of this in your brain, back in 2014, when Dan Andrews needs volunteers on the polling booths, Peter Marshall sends more than 700 firefighters to help. So a few years later in 2016, when Peter Marshall hates the pay deal that's on offer, Dan Andrews takes the negotiations away from the minister and the CFA. The IBAC commissioner called that a backroom deal when I spoke to her yesterday, complete with what were called at the time secret meetings and furious late-night text messages. So IBAC says when he's exerting influence and extracting concessions, Peter Marshall's exposing the government to the risk of corruption. They didn't find corruption, but they're saying that process exposed the government to the risk of corruption. And when the CFA use a lawyer Peter Marshall doesn't like, the government tells the CFA, don't use that lawyer. When the CFA board don't like the deal, they are sacked. When the MFB board can't agree on the deal, someone else is appointed to the board and the deal goes through. In a statement, Dan Andrews did say the dispute, in his view, was resolved in the public interest. And he says any claim of blackmail has always and is will always be baseless. Just before I bring Peter Marshall in, reading that report, it does look like a major reason IBAC launched its years-long investigation is an interview I did with Peter Marshall back in 2018, where he is insisting that promises have been made. IBAC says this interview fueled the speculation about blackmail. Have a listen.
7: Firefighters are very loyal people, and when promises are made in the heat of a political moment, like they were by Dan Andrews and James Molino, and then they are actually broken, there is enormous damage done.
27: Peter Marshall is the head of the Firefighters

0: on page 18 says, IBAC is not bound by the rules of evidence and in producing a special report is not required to apply the criminal standard of proof. Now, the long and short of it is that means anyone can go in there. They don't get cross-examined as to what they say. If they had a grudge against them, lots of people don't like me. Well, if they could go in there and...
1: They are the anti-corruption body in this state. I'm sure you'd like to go through in a lot of detail. I guess it's up to people.
0: That's not a lot of detail. That just tells you what you have there is very creative writing that hasn't been tested under law.
1: Well, so maybe one way to address this, to sort of, I guess, try to cut through some of this. Do you regret what you did?
0: Absolutely not. My job is to represent my members, of which they perform a very important function, that's saving life and property. And when you're actually put in that position to represent them, you do what's normally required. Raf, this whole thing is ridiculous. Are we really saying that the Business Council of Australia, who goes to a Conservative Premier, can't actually do that? Are we really saying that farmers can't go to the leader of the National Party?
1: If I can just try and wind this in a little bit, Peter, IBAC's not saying people can't lobby. IBAC's saying that by throwing out the rules, you and others expose the government to the risk of corruption. So it's up to people listening whether or not they accept what IBAC says about why those internal processes are important. But you'd do the same thing again? Because IBAC's very clearly saying what you did was wrong.
0: No, well, that's IBAC's opinion. But again, I said it's an opinion that's not tested. And by the way, this is an organisation that puts himself out to be there to enforce corruption. Seven judges at a high court, one of the court cases involved in this process, found that they denied people who were coerced in there had no opportunity but to go.
1: That's anti-corruption bodies. Coercive questioning is a part of the way many different tough organisations work.
0: But seven judges of the High Court found that this organisation denied people natural justice and procedural fairness. Seven High Court judges.
1: Well, maybe if we can just, I guess, get to some of the basics. Your members did turn up to campaign in 2014, especially hard. Did you think that Dan Andrews owed you a favour?
0: Well, what we were looking for is to get out of a major disputation where the fire service was under the threat of privatisation, contracting out, the equipment was failing, and you might notice there might be a campaign going on at the moment against the current government over fire trucks. So that's our job. At the end of the day, if there is a policy of a political party saying they're going to make things better, and we're hearing that from the Liberal Party at the moment and the ALP.
1: Do you think it's okay to deceive ministers, not tell cabinet?
0: There's no deception in this. Again, this
1: people weren't told things.
0: People might have been not told things if that is correct. And as I said, this is a very creative report without the pictures. It's creative writing. There's no test. But let me tell you this. If people were excluded, there might have been a good reason for that, but I'm not actually privy to that. What I am privy to is that these negotiations resulted in a Fair Work Commission certifying an enterprise agreement. IBAC are not that body.
1: Can I ask you one detailed question about that? You mentioned Fair Work. There's a series of texts between... So IBAC's essentially saying you're running a whole lot of back channels that are inappropriate. So that's the backdrop to my question. Why are you texting the head of Fair Work a lot? What's that about?
0: I haven't texted the head of Fair Work.
1: That's in the IBAC report.
0: No, that cannot be the question. That cannot be correct. The head of Fair Work.
1: That's in the IBAC report, isn't it?
0: Oh, no. I think you might have read that wrong. But again, if it's in there, it just proves correct. I don't even have the head of Fair Work's phone number. If I did, maybe I would text him. That's my job. But what I'm saying to you very clearly is that that never happened. And what I'm saying to you also very clearly is that this is a report that is not tested. Can I just look? I understand all this is very colourful and political, and it's got Dan Andrews' name in it. First of all, he's done nothing wrong, no corruption. Neither is Gavin Jennings or anyone. I've done nothing. There's no finding corruption. But I understand all the noise and colour about this, but can I get to the basics? If you defame me, I would be able to put you in a witness box and cross-examine you. In IBAC, I can go in there. My name is actually not disclosed. It's hidden. Behind closed doors, I can say anything I want about Giraffe, but I can't get my lawyer. Then to come, you can't get your lawyer to come and actually test as to whether that's true.
1: We need anti-corruption bodies and things like a crime commission to have extraordinary powers.
0: Yeah, exactly. And

0: You've got to balance that out with the rights of an individual under law. And as I said, this organisation was found by the High Court, seven judges, to deny people the fundamental right of natural justice.
1: That's your opinion about what those judges said.
0: I'll give you a decision. it's a public decision.
1: Can I return then? And again, this is up to people to judge, right? We've got an anti-corruption body. They've actually been asking for tougher powers for a long time. They haven't been given them yet. You're someone who's been through the rounds with them. But IBAC is essentially saying you participated with the government to push the regular rules aside. It meant that the processes of government did not work. It meant the things that hold governments to account could not work. They're not happy with the way the negotiations proceeded. They say that was wrong.
0: Well, that's really interesting, IBAC, to say that. First of all, there is absolutely no legislative purpose or role for, and there's a Supreme Court decision on this, for IBAC to have a say about enterprise agreements. That's the first thing. And that just makes my point. But look, are we really saying that industrial disputes don't get resolved by the government of the day? Is that what we're saying? Are we saying that
1: rules around every negotiation?
0: And these rules, let me tell you, were upheld. That certified agreement, the proper body, was the Fair Work Commission. It was actually tested on four occasions and found to be in accordance with law. IBAC have produced a very colourful, creative report. The only thing it's missing is pictures. Now, you ask me, should we have a corruption authority? Yeah, absolutely. But one that actually gives rights to individual under common law, and that is the right to actually test. Ralph, it's a fundamental right. If someone makes an allegation against you, you should have the right to see whether that's truthful.
1: You're not saying you want all the IBAC hearings to be public, are you?
0: No, I'm not saying that at all. In fact, that's another damage of it. You know, like, why don't we just go back to actually putting people in stocks in the
1: Maybe the final question might be this, Peter Marshall. The next time an EBA comes up, would you do the same thing? Would you conduct the negotiation the same way?
0: 100% correct, because at the end of the day, it's the government of the day that's responsible for fire services. It's the government of the day that you actually deal with. As to what goes on internally in the government, it's a matter for the government. But what I can say very clearly, this is a very colourful report. Raf, can I just ask a question of you? This is supposed to be a confidential process over 8 years. Here we have over 100 leaks to the media, one of which is known. We go to court, I go to court, and the union go to court to actually enforce our rights that leak not be actually published, as well as the person be prosecuted. Because if I leaked, it would be 12 months jail. What do IBAC do? Absolutely nothing.
1: Again, look, that's your allegation about IBAC, but I'm happy.
0: These are decisions in the Supreme Court. I understand. Not my allegations.
1: I appreciate you coming on today. I'm going to let everyone listening up their mind.
0: Can I just finish this one?
1: Briefly.
0: Next time you ask me a question in 2018, can you let me actually qualify what it means?
1: Well, I mean, I don't want to re-prosecute an interview, Peter, but my memory of that interview, and I've listened back to it, I ask you for a lot of detail. I don't think you were forthcoming.
0: Yeah, I was pretty angry on that day.
1: You were very angry. And look, the report says that interview was one of the reasons.
0: No, let me tell you, you are the reason.
1: I'm just asking the questions, Peter. It's up to you to answer them way you like.
0: You give me the opportunity to clarify things today. And as I said, there should be a corruption authority, but they should be subject to proper law, and they are not.
1: I'm sure they'd dispute that. We did have a chat to the IBAC Commissioner yesterday. Peter, thank you for your time.
0: Thank you.
1: Bye. Peter Marshall is the head of the United Firefighters Union. There's plenty more on that story on the ABC News website. The number's 1300 222 774. Anna's got "Me thinketh a man protest too much." There's a fair bit. Someone else saying, "I wish this guy was my union leader. Speaks like a politician and gets a great deal for his members." So a lot of, I think I could sum it up, a lot of love, a lot of hate coming through on the text message service. But give me a ring, 1300 222 774. Friday.
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1: Coming up later on this morning, Richard Flanagan, the amazing author and writer. Sometimes I think of him as the sort of the fire and brimstone preacher of causes in Australia. But Richard Flanagan's got a new book. You'll hear from him after 10 o'clock. I wanted to get to something else now at 12 minutes to 9. When you're in hospital, how many times do you get asked, what's your full name? What's your date of birth? Like every time you speak to a doctor or a nurse, right? So how did this happen? How did a woman at Sunshine Hospital get the wrong surgery? You heard that right. How did she get the wrong surgery? Now, Deborah Buchanan is a grandmother of seven. She went into Sunshine Hospital to have a cancerous skin tag removed from her pelvis. Instead, she had large parts of her vulva removed incorrectly. She happened to have the same first name as the patient sitting next to her. I mean, it's just terrible. Cancerous skin tag was supposed to be removed. Instead, she had large parts of her vulva removed. Just have a listen. We'll have a word to her lawyer in a moment, but have a listen to Deborah on Channel 9 last night explaining what happened.
3: They called Deborah and I said, did you mean Buchanan? And they said, oh, yes, you'll do. And the woman next to me said, I'm Deborah. And they said, oh, no, we've got the right one. I've been a dental nurse for many years and you never call a person or a patient by their first name.
1: That's Deborah Buchanan last night on A Current Affair. We're joined by Erin Monsalfia, who's a senior associate at Carboni Lawyers. Thanks for joining us, Erin.
5: Thanks for having me, Raf. How are you?
1: What's Deborah's chief complaint?
5: Well, effectively, her chief complaint is that she's had the completely incorrect procedure performed on her in hospital. She was never consented for this procedure. She was never meant to have this, but she's woken up from surgery and lo and behold, they've done the wrong procedure on her altogether.
1: How's she going?
5: Look, as well as she could be, she's doing a fantastic job in raising awareness with all of this, but it's obviously been an unprecedentedly difficult time for her. No one ever expects to experience something like this, and it's just heartbreaking for Deb that she's had to go through this.
1: What's the hospital said to you?
5: The hospital hasn't said anything to us as her legal representatives. They've had discussions with Deb, which remain confidential between them, but Deb still is yet to receive an apology that she thinks is sufficient to address what's happened to her, really.
1: Erin, I'm just going to see if you can step in any direction away from where you are because the phone line is terrible. I'm just going to give you a few seconds and we'll see if we can improve. That's okay. Erin Monsalfia is who we're speaking to. She's a senior associate at Carboni Lawyers. It's her client, Deborah Buchanan, who had the wrong surgery. What's the next legal step, Erin? Like, how do you, where do you take this next?
5: Well, we will be issuing legal proceedings in the Supreme Court on behalf of Deb very shortly. It's effectively a claim for compensation to compensate her for the injuries she sustained and the impact that her injuries have had on her life and will continue to have on her life moving forward.
1: Can you tell me if your claim is about one instance of something going terribly wrong, or are you making a broader claim about something systemic?
5: Well, it is a systemic failure, what's occurred here. Whilst it may be easy to point the finger at one person involved throughout the process, there are so many policies and safeguards that should be in place throughout the moment Deb steps foot into the hospital until the time the procedure is performed. And if those procedures, policies and safeguards had been followed, this would never have happened. So it is a systemic failure throughout the hospital and the public system, really, that's led to Deb experiencing what she's gone through.
1: Erin, hang on a tick. I just want everyone to hear a little bit more from your client. This is something else Deborah said to Nine about when she came out of surgery.
3: I stood up, walked over to the bathroom door, and I just got in the bathroom door and I hemorrhaged everywhere. So I called the nurse. She came in. I said, can you explain why I'm bleeding so badly? She said, oh, that's part of the operation. And I said, what operation? I said, I had it on here. And as I touched it, it was still there.
1: So that's Deborah Buchanan last night on Nine. Western Health have just said things like, this is the statement, all patients have the right to safe, high-quality care and patient safety remains our highest priority. Where an adverse event has occurred, we provide an apology, meet with the patient and undertake a review. Erin, Erin Monsalve is with us, her lawyer. Erin, have you dealt

0: with a case like this before?
1: Look, it is surprising how many cases come through that such shocking breaches have occurred. But I do think Deborah's case is on the more severe end of what we see. It is just such a flagrant failure which has occurred.
0: You won't want to answer this, but is compensation likely?
1: It is hard for me to answer, but I think in a case such as Deborah's, we will fight very hard for the compensation that she undoubtedly deserves.
0: Is she getting any ongoing medical care, or is there any further surgery she needs or wants?
1: So she has had to have the original surgery she was meant to undergo, which was incredibly traumatic in itself. After all the trauma of having this wrong procedure performed, she's had to go back in and have the cancerous lesion removed. So that was a significant ordeal for Deb. And there may be future surgery she needs to remedy the significant scarring and disfigurement that she's now suffered as a result of the wrong procedure. But in addition, there's obviously the psychological impact on Deb from what's occurred. So she'll need that ongoing treatment to help her cope with the sort of flow-on effects of what's happened to her.
0: Yeah, I've got this text saying, my mouth is just hanging open in stunning shock. That's a text from Sarah. What did you think when you first heard about this?
1: Honestly, it was so shocking, it sounded unbelievable, really. It's one of those things that you just don't expect to happen. I mean, we put our trust in the public health system, and patients deserve to receive treatment which meets the standard of care that's expected. So to hear something of this nature occurring, it does take you aback, and it is hard to believe. But unfortunately for Deb, this is her reality. And the more she explained what had happened, the more shocked I became. But you realise just exactly what's happened to her and the truth of what's occurred.
0: Thanks for your time.
1: No worries. Thanks for having me on.
0: That's Erin Monsalfier, who's representing Deborah Buchanan in that case against Western Health. It's 9:05. Look, I do want to correct something I said. I got it wrong earlier when I was talking to Peter Marshall, when I was interviewing him. I got this wrong. It was, in fact, the then Minister, Gavin Jennings, who texted the head of the Fair Work Commission. So I had that detail in my head and I misspoke, so I apologise for that. You heard Peter Marshall say it wasn't him. I did ask Gavin Jennings to come on the radio today. He was unavailable. And the IBAC report, that's where it details that the then Premier, Dan Andrews, asks Gavin Jennings to come up with that backroom deal. And it's actually one of Gavin Jennings' texts where he says it was a secret project. So my apologies for misspeaking when I was talking to Peter Marshall earlier. Lewis has called about that story, though, from Thornbury. What do you want to say, Lewis?
2: Ah, thanks for having us on, Raph. I guess my observation about that story is that I think it's pretty well known at this point that Dan Andrews ran a kind of secretive, centralised government where a lot of things were being done out of the Department of Premier and Cabinet, and he was kind of known for cutting out his ministers on some decisions. So I'm a bit confused as to why that's being put on Peter Marshall and the union. If that's the way that the government was operating at the time, I think it's kind of reasonable to expect them to engage with the government in that way.
0: Well, it's
2: I don't know why the question's being put to them.
0: Well, it's IBAC's verdict that he exerted influence and extracted concessions. And clearly it's IBAC saying he exerted that influence and extracted those concessions in a way that should not have happened. That's very clearly what IBAC's saying. So that's IBAC putting it on him as well as others.
2: But isn't it kind of a function of how the government of the day is operating? I mean, if Dandrews was saying, I'm going to run a proper Westminster-style cabinet, you will go through the minister, then that's probably what the union would have done. But that's not the way Dandrews like to operate.
0: Well, look, you're allowed to have those opinions, Lewis, and I'm happy to air opinions. I know a lot of people would dispute them. I'm just not sure everything you said was a fact. Well, I know not everything you said was a fact. We don't know all of those things as fact. We don't know that at all. But that's part of talkback. That's part of why we have opinion on the radio. IBAC, it's whether or not you think IBAC's credible. I've given others opportunity to come on the radio, but it's IBAC saying, and again, they're not saying it's corrupt. They're saying it exposed them to a risk of corruption. I think more importantly, IBAC saying the government didn't play by the rules and participants didn't play by the rules, and that's a problem. That's very much what IBAC's saying when they say they didn't abide by rules, policies and procedures. Those things are there for a reason. Sue's calling from Point Lonsdale, though. We've been talking about that terrible medical mix-up. What did you want to say, Sue?

0: Well, it was a few years ago. My mother had a gallbladder removed in a big hospital in Melbourne, and I went in to visit her, and I noticed that she had a diabetic chart hanging on the end of her bed, and I thought, this is very strange, because I knew she wasn't diabetic, and she was having little pricks on the end of her finger, and she was wondering what was going on. And what I discovered was that her surname was the same as another woman in the ward. Right. And her first name coincided with the name of the nursing home that that older woman came from. And somehow or other, maybe someone who wasn't good at reading, I don't know, thought
1: too many
0: my
1: names
0: mother
1: got
0: was
1: mixed
0: the wrong
1: up.
0: One.
1: So they thought she was a diabetic. Did it lead to any terrible mistreatment, or just was it an accidental mix-up and that was it?
0: Luckily, I nipped it in about day two, so it was sorted. But, yeah, I don't know. If she hadn't been visited, I don't know what they would have done, really. If she'd been receiving diabetic medications, that wouldn't have been good.
1: No, it wouldn't. Look, Sue, I'm really sorry it happened. Well done for picking it up. As someone texted me just now, jeepers, I will never complain about being asked my name 50 times before my various surgeries. Yep, there are reasons they do it. I want to get back to your calls on 1300 222 774. But what's going on in the West? This week there's been horrific crimes. You might have heard about that Good Samaritan, severely beaten in Sunshine, intervening to prevent a robbery, now in hospital with life-threatening injuries. There's been a mayor threatened with a knife in Footscray, and that same mayor was on his way to a meeting with the police minister to talk about crime. So we'll have a chat to Victoria Police after the news.
2: Everything Melbourne.
3: You know what? That makes me feel so nice to go and eat something warm and nourishing.
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5: Good morning, Natasha McFarlane with ABC News. A grocery store owner allegedly assaulted by a group of teenagers in Melbourne's West over the weekend has died. 60-year-old Van Viet Trong was held a hero after trying to prevent an alleged robbery at another store in Sunshine on Saturday afternoon. Three boys aged 12 to 15 and two girls aged 14 allegedly beat Mr. Trong before he was taken to hospital in a critical condition. Police say he died yesterday afternoon. The lawyer representing a Melbourne woman who was mixed up with another patient, which led to doctors performing the wrong surgery, says the hospital is yet to make a formal apology. Deborah Buchanan is seeking compensation from Western Health after she woke up at the Joan Kerner Hospital in Sunshine in January, finding an incorrect procedure had been done, removing tissue from her genital area. Ms. Buchanan was only meant to have a minor surgery to remove a cancerous lesion from her pelvic area. Carboni Lawyers Senior Associate Erin Monsalve-Fear says the mix-up occurred after Ms. Buchanan's identity was confused with another patient who shares the same first name.
6: So they effectively performed the completely incorrect procedure on Deb, only for Deb to discover this once she's woken up post-operatively. The impact has been immense. Obviously, the physical side of things, she's had to heal from a surgery that she never needed. She's been left with permanent and severe disfigurement and scarring.
5: Western Health cited patient privacy and wouldn't comment on the individual case, but says if an adverse event has occurred, the hospital would follow state regulation to meet with the patient and review what happened. A senior Labor minister says the government will work with other parties to get its gambling advertising reforms through Parliament. Labor is facing a tough fight to get the legislation signed off in the Senate, with the Greens and the Coalition opposed to the bill. Both say the proposed laws don't go far enough to address problem gambling, but Energy Minister Chris Bowen has defended the reforms as the biggest anti-gambling program in the country's history.
7: It's not unusual, frankly, at this point, for parties that aren't the government to say they're not supporting this legislation and for there to be speculation the legislation will fail. Our track record as a government of getting legislation through the Senate, despite the fact we don't have a majority there, is pretty good.
5: Fraud is expected to be a big focus when government bodies take the stand at the final day of a Senate inquiry examining proposed changes to the legislation guiding the National Disability Insurance Scheme. The details from National Disability Affairs reporter Naz Campanella. This Senate inquiry has been looking at draft legislation paving the way for more than $30 billion worth of cuts to the NDIS over the next 4 years. This final session being held in Perth will see agencies like the Australian Federal Police, the NDIS Quality and Safeguards Commission, as well as advocates give evidence. The federal government says the changes are needed to restore public confidence in the scheme and ensure its viability for future generations. The inquiry committee will hand down its final report on the 14th of August.
8: The UN Human Rights Chief says he's alarmed by the surge in executions in Iran, saying the death penalty is being used by Tehran to instill fear. Volker Turk says at least 56 people have been executed on national security-related charges since March. The increase in executions comes after anti-government protests in January. Iran hasn't commented, but it has previously defended the use of the death penalty, saying it's limited to only the most severe crimes. And the president of soccer's governing body has apologised at a FIFA crisis meeting in Morocco, calling his plan to sell off stakes in competitions to private investors an error. Senior FIFA executives have reaffirmed their full support for Gianni Infantino as he faces pressure to step down. Europe's governing body, UEFA, has said it's lost confidence in him, describing the FIFA Forward Enterprise proposal a shabby, backroom, opaque deal. Canada co-hosted this year's World Cup and the country's Prime Minister Mark Carney agrees.
9: They have their own procedures for making those determinations, but certainly I don't have confidence in Mr. Infantino after this point, given what transpired and given the nature of what transpired.
8: To the weather for the state, areas of morning fog and frost, mostly about central and eastern parts. A partly cloudy day with isolated showers, mostly about the coast and eastern ranges. For Melbourne, cloudy, a medium chance of showers, most likely late this afternoon and evening, heading for a top today of 16 degrees. Tomorrow, a possible shower and 17. Saturday, a shower or two, also 17. Right now, it's 11 degrees in the city. ABC News.
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13: Good morning, it's Brad from Transport Victoria. If you're going in Melbourne Squares for the M80 Ring Road and the end of the Western Freeway from Robinson's Road up towards the scene of a collision on the Ring Road, I'll turn around just before Boundary Road. Got two lanes currently closed, speed down to 40 as the cleanup continues, adding an extra 15 to 20 with those delays back onto the Western Freeway. The Ring Road delay is pushing back towards the Western Highway at the moment. On the other side of the city, a couple of incidents in Melbourne southeast. There's been an incident on Macrae Street at the corner of Macrae Street and Foster Street. There it is. The emergency services are attending to this one. Delays in both directions on Foster Street. Might use Lonsdale Street and Clough Street around that one through Dandenong. And a truck has broken down outbound on the Dandenong Bypass in Dandenong just before Hammond Road. Some heavy traffic there pushing back before Eastlink towards Perry Road. You could try Greens Road as an alternative. If you're on the trains this morning, minor delays for the Cranbourne, Pakenham and Sunbury train lines. That's the latest traffic and transport. It's 9:06.
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12: 774 ABC Melbourne with Raf Epstein.
1: Coming up, what's going on with crime in the West? Even while people are talking about it, while police are standing up talking to the media, crime's going on. Even while a mayor is about to meet other mayors in the West to talk about crime, he's being held up at knife point. You just heard the 60-year-old, Van Viet Trung. He was assaulted on Saturday. There are five kids charged over this. They're all aged 15 and under. He died yesterday afternoon. You just heard that breaking news on the news bulletin. So there are many issues, especially in the West of the state. I mentioned that mayor. You might have seen him on Oz Story. He's been in the studio with us for Meet the Mayor, the Maribyrnong Mayor Mohamed Semra. You might have heard him this morning on Breakfast when he was telling Bob and Rochelle about being held up at knife point yesterday.
17: We were approached by a man who brandished a knife, who had initially approached our cleaning contractors who were cleaning up rubbish in the middle of the mall. We tried to de-escalate, you know, as much as we can, but it was obviously, you know, a frightening situation for our staff and those involved.
14: Mohammed, you and your staff must have been a bit shaken up by this yesterday.
17: Most definitely, yeah.
1: And of course, what does he want? That was Rochelle having a chat there. What does he want? He wants what a lot of people want. What the police were trying to assure yesterday about this assault and now this death. They were trying to say, look, we've got you back. The Maribyrnong Mayor, Mohammed Semra, he's just saying what people in his community are saying. They want more police.
17: A lot of calls that community and traders are making are not being responded to simply because of the lack of resources. And what we are saying is, you know, when police are visible in our streets, people feel safer, traders feel safer. And that is something that we're just not seeing in our community.
1: Look, we'll come to the police soon. We'll also have a look at the impact of yet another one of these fires. It's actually, yet again, having a real impact on people's lives. But just to return in many ways to that assault and now death on Saturday, Voodoo is the president of the Sunshine Business Association. I really appreciate you coming on the radio. Thanks for talking to us.
15: No problem at all.
1: This terrible news that we only learned a few minutes ago, that Van Viet Trung, people might know he was the Good Samaritan who tried to intervene, that he's died. How is all of this landing with you?
15: Oh, it's pretty devastating news. I mean, crime in Sunshine's been on the rise for the last few years, so what this guy did was a tragic event, and yeah, it'd be nice to see some changes transpire.
1: What change would you like?
15: Well, it needs to start from local, but from local and state government collaborating together to make more changes. And I don't think it just comes from a police end. There's multiple avenues that need to be visited here, from mental health to alcohol to antisocial behaviour to how kids behave in school. So, yeah, I just don't think it's just one facet.
1: You sound frustrated.
15: It definitely it's frustrating.
1: How long have you been sort of asking for this sort of stuff?
15: Oh, we regularly do police walks, but the police walks don't really do very much. We will go through the streets and pinpoint areas of
1: sorry,
15: issues.
1: Sorry to interrupt. What does a police walk mean?
15: So we'll walk with council to do it with the police in the general area and just spot hot spots where it can be identified as being an issue.
1: But that doesn't have much of an impact, do you think?
15: No. And what occurs is when there is an incident, we will see a few more police patrol, but it's only for a very short time and then it stops.
1: Look, you're the head of the Sunshine Business Association. How is it having an impact on business?
15: Oh, absolutely. I mean, the economy is already at a slowdown. And then when you add in vandalism and theft, it's certainly not helping to the cause at all.
1: Did you meet the new police minister yesterday?
15: Yes, I did.
1: And what did you get out of that?
15: It was more so about the 25 traders that came to the meeting about voicing the issues they've had in the past more than anything else. And from a standpoint of the Sunshine Business Association, was more reiterating what changes that we could look at or what could we ask for.
1: Can you tell me what you did ask for?
15: It was more so asking more from council. The traders have been asking for the removal of some of the chairs in the Civic Green area on Hampshire Road, because that area has a lot of people that drink and creates an antisocial behaviour. We also talked about funding. So if we couldn't get police, perhaps we could recruit security like they did in Footscray as a short-term fix. But again, these are all short-term fixes. It doesn't solve a long-term problem.
1: Do you think it's going to get better, V?
15: Oh, absolutely not. No, not at all.
1: Why are you so? Why are your expectations so low?
15: I mean, this has been ongoing since I'd probably say COVID. Until there seems to be more funding for police and changes in the different facets that we spoke about earlier, I just don't see a change.
1: I'm sorry to hear that, Vu, but I'm really glad you spoke to us. Thanks for agreeing to come on.
15: No problem at all.
1: That's Vu Du, who's the president of the Sunshine Business Association. And just to repeat, the 60-year-old man, Van Viet Trung, he died yesterday afternoon. He intervened, essentially, to stop another store getting into trouble last Saturday. He died yesterday afternoon. At the same time, yesterday afternoon, roughly, police were addressing people in Sunshine saying, look, you know, we understand you're concerned. We're doing all that we can, or trying to do all that we can. The mayors were meeting. One of the mayors is held up at knife point. So we will have a chat to Victoria Police in a moment. I did get this text from Gordy in Essendon. Just hearing the news that the Good Samaritan in Sunshine has died made me so darn angry. Get the police commissioner on the line, Raf. It needs to be answerable to the lack of policing. Gordy, we will be speaking to one of the senior officers in that part of Melbourne. Someone else texting, let's put in legislation to hold responsible the parents of these children who commit crime. It's 14 minutes past nine. I am going to get back to your texts that came in thick and fast when we were speaking to Peter Marshall. That IBAC report, Peter Marshall was, you know, there are lots of adverse findings against him. No finding of corruption, but IBAC not happy. So we will come back to that story, but I just want to keep a focus on crime issues in the West right now. Our 774 reporter is Kate Mead. She is in Maidstone. What's going on there, Kate, and what impact has it had?
18: Well, Russ, there's a fire that has happened overnight. It started at about 12:30 this morning, took firefighters an hour to get this one under control. Three stories. The top story is a gym. This is the second gym fire that I have attended this week. In terms of impact, this has affected this entire shopping centre. There is no power here. They're waiting on engineers to come down to see about how much structural damage there has been. Beside it is a dance studio. There's a dentist. There's a medical clinic. There's a chemist. No one can operate this morning. But one of the biggest businesses here is a childcare centre. So we've seen families arrive this morning thinking that they can drop off their child and get underway at the childcare centre to find out that they couldn't. I was able to catch up with Charlotte, who works there. This is a little of what she had to say about what she knows has happened and also what the day will look like for her.
19: A firebomb happened at the jiu-jitsu place right next to my childcare.
20: Now, I understand it's not just jiu-jitsu, it's got a gym as well.
19: Yeah, there's a gym that's kind of on top of it. It's a building complex, so it's kind of multiple businesses affected by it.
20: Now, you work at the childcare centre. What do you know about what your day looks like?
19: Well, we're definitely closed for today because of electrical and just a bunch of, we don't know if it's stable enough to go in, fumes in the building as well. But we don't know for tomorrow or next week. We have no clue.
20: I saw a mother arrive with a young one ready to go to childcare for the day, finding out that it's not open today. How are you communicating to families no childcare?
19: Through our app, we've made multiple posts this morning saying that, you know, what's going on, that there's an emergency. And when they turn up, we just go, sorry. And they are really great and they have a look and they're like, oh, no, that's okay. We just feel so bad.
20: How do you feel turning up for work and seeing this happen right beside you?
19: Shocking. Wouldn't expect it. I've been here for 4 years and it's just crazy that it's happened here. Like, I've never seen anything happen like this anywhere near here. So it's just crazy.
1: One of those involved in the childcare centre, one of the staff, Kate Mees, our 774 station reporter. Kate, you were at the firebombing at the gym on Tuesday in Taylor's Lakes. So you're at Maidstone in the west now, Taylor's Lakes in the northwest. Is there a link between the gyms?
18: Look, what I can tell you is the business name of the two gyms has been under the umbrella of Genesis. That is the signage that has been above both these gyms on the two that I've attended this week. Police have not said in any of their statements a link between the two yet. And look, for this one today, there were no injuries, no one inside. But what was terrifying on Tuesday, Raf, was that there was a cleaner in the upstairs gym. There were people that were working out. The cleaner had to run through the fire of that gym to get out on Tuesday. So really concerning week in terms of local gyms.
1: Thank you, Kate Mead, our 774 station reporter, too often going to too many arson attacks across Melbourne. So there's those arson attacks, there's the mayor held at knife point, there's the terrible tragic death of the Good Samaritan who's trying to stop things. We'll have a chat to Victoria Police in a moment. I just wanted to return to some of the chat we had with Peter Marshall, head of the Fireys Union. Adverse findings against him at IBAC, adverse findings against the former Premier Dan Andrews and others. No finding of corruption. It was really a matter of IBAC saying, look, not corrupt, but not good. I think that's a simple headline to understand where IBAC are coming from. Peter Marshall was saying, look, they've got extraordinary powers they're misusing. That's how you'd sum up what he was saying. Those powers were used in the wrong way, that they didn't really allow him to have a fair say in the accusations made against him. These are the texts that came through when we were having that chat after 8:30. Peter Marshall's a good rep for the firemen. I don't think Dan Andrews did anything wrong. People are taught to not like unions. Anna said this, how long do we have to put up with the accusations against Daniel Andrews? On the other side of it, I wouldn't believe a word he says, a very angry man. That's from Kerry in Traralgon. That's about Peter Marshall. Glenn's got this. The fact he represents firefighters is a blight on every firefighter. And I also got texts like this. Peter Marshall should be very pleased he doesn't operate in New South Wales with ICAC. It is worth pointing out the corruption fighters here, and in fact the IBAC commissioner here, Robert Redlich, who I think was responsible for starting that investigation, Operation Richmond, he has said for a long time that IBAC needs wider, broader powers like the ICAC in New South Wales. You can hear very much from people like Dan Andrews in his statement, people who've worked with him in the past. They feel that IBAC was on some sort of, I don't know, vendetta, unreasonable quest to find dirt on him, and they didn't find it. It's up to you to judge. The IBAC report is there online. It's actually not too hard to read. It's about 100 and something pages. If you want to know more about it, go to the IBAC website, read the report. There's plenty more on that story as well on the ABC News webpage. In a moment, we'll have a chat to Victoria Police about crime in the west of Melbourne.
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1: Acting Commander of the Northwest Metro Region for Victoria Police is Troy Papworth. Good morning.
24: Good morning, Raf.
1: Thank you for joining us. We only just heard that Van Viet Trung, the 60-year-old, died yesterday afternoon. What would you like to say about that?
24: Yeah, it's a terrible tragedy what's happened there. You know, the community will be really shocked by this. And as we are, as police, as part of the community, you're working in with the community, and we're committed to working with the community out there in Sunshine, and we've got extra patrols out there in Hampshire Road at the moment, and working with the community and traders, and we'll be there as long as it takes to be with them and help them.
1: Does it change the nature of the case? I think there are five kids aged 15 and under associated with this, linked to this. Does it change your case if he dies?
24: I mean, always when the circumstances around somebody's status and the passing here, it always changes the status of the case. But we can't talk too much to that at the moment because it is an ongoing investigation with that changing of circumstances. But yes, it will change things.
1: Can you tell me if they're all in custody or not?
24: There are a number of them were remanded, and then one of them was actually bailed.
1: Okay. Just speaking more broadly, I appreciate you can't talk about investigations. I guess you're in Sunshine trying to reassure yesterday. Not only does the victim of the attack die, but one of the mayors, who's also, you know, effectively meeting on violence, he's held up at knife point. What does that tell you?
24: You know, police are out there every day, but we are dealing with some really complex issues. These complex issues driven by mental health, homelessness, drug addiction, alcohol addiction. But we as police are being reactive to those needs. We can't be everywhere at once. We know that there's some... we're facing some resourcing challenges and we're working really hard to address those. But, you know, we're live to the concerns of the community and we move to where the community needs us to be the most. And that's why we're committed to making sure that we've got the absolute most amount of police out there on the street so we can be flexible and move around to those issues where we need to be.
1: How many vacancies would you have in your region, do you know?
24: In my region, I know across the board, we have around 1,500 plus vacancies across Victoria Police, which is a lot. But we are working really hard to address those issues and working really hard with our recruitment and getting a lot of new police through the academy ready for deployment.
1: So when, I don't know, traders, people in the West say, I want more police on the beat, I want to see more police in uniform, what do you say to them?
24: So we absolutely hear their concerns. We're working really hard to do that. And that's how we're doing that is by prioritising police out on the street where the public's telling us that they want us, as opposed to having police in behind reception counters. And that's why people will see some of those reception counters having their hours limited. And we're prioritising getting those police out there on the street where they can do the most good.
1: Yeah, I think Mike Bush used the phrase street, not station. That upsets
24: more street,
1: some people.
24: Station.
1: When people say they're upset about having fewer hours or less ability to go to a police station, what do you say to them?
24: Look, I do hear those concerns. It is a change from the past. We absolutely hear that. There's a lot of other methods that we now have for people to speak to police. I mean, if it's an emergency and people need us, they can call 000. And the fact that we've got more police out on the street means that we can get to those calls much, much faster. But if it's not an emergency and people want to speak to police or report a crime, they can call 131 444. There are 24-hour police stations out there in the suburbs, so people can find those 24-hour police stations. Plus, there's still reception hours going at a lot of those police stations, so people can go and find out from our website where those what those hours are if they need to go to a local police station if they can't make it to the 24-hour police station.
1: Troy Papworth, the Acting Commander of the Northwest Metro Region for Victoria Police. Troy, I don't know if I'm taking you beyond what you feel able to say, but are there going to be more people, more officers on the street soon? Like, do you think there will be more foot patrols in a month or two?
24: I mean, we're seeing that right now, Raf. We're seeing more foot patrols, especially out there in Sunshine. We've got a lot more police out there now, and people should absolutely see that increased number of police. We've got a lot of police walking through the CBD as well. People will see from this week we've got a lot more police out there. The change there will be really evident, and that's because we're putting that priority on having police out on the street, more street, less station, and limiting those counter hours to achieve that.
1: Do you have numbers? I've got people texting me, actually, Troy Papworth. They want to know how many more foot patrols, or I don't know if you've got a percentage increase or a number of extra foot patrols. Do you have anything like that you can give people?
24: Look, we don't ever talk to those numbers, those operational numbers, because sometimes those, as I said earlier, we need to move with where the community needs us to be. So we are committing to having those extra numbers out there for sure, and those numbers will move around wherever the community needs us to be.
1: We had a chat to Voodoo from the Sunshine Business Association. He was effectively saying to me, he does not believe that this will get any better. He wasn't saying it's only a police problem, but he doesn't think we're really capable of improvement. Is he right?
24: No, I don't agree with that, Raf. I mean, we work with our stakeholders continually. Like I said, there's a lot of very complex social needs happening out there in the community, and we continue to work with our community and our stakeholders to come up with ways to combat that. And if we were to turn around and say that it wasn't going to get any better, that's pretty bleak.
1: But people must say that to you a lot.
24: They do, and I don't agree with it. There's always going to be, we're working really hard to make it better.
1: Anything else you want people to know?
24: Just that, you know, they can call us anytime. Like I said earlier, 000 is available for emergencies. 131 444 is there if it's not an emergency. And we as police, we're committed to being out there and working in the community. And we'll be there as long as we need to be, as long as the community needs us to be out there working with them, especially in sunshine around these tragic circumstances, which we know the community will be really feeling it at the moment.
1: Really appreciate you coming on the radio. Thanks a lot.
24: Thanks, Raph.
1: That's Troy Papworth, Acting Commander of the Northwest Metro Region for Victoria Police. So you heard from him, you heard from the Business Association, you heard on Breakfast from the Mayor, Mohamed Semra, who was held at knife point. These are clearly deep, entrenched issues. I'm trying to remember the name. There was a specific person texting me yesterday upset I didn't raise crime with the new Premier, Ben Carroll, yesterday. There's a lot going on in Victoria. Clearly these issues are not... They're not only deeply felt, they'll play into the state election in November. In what way? No one really knows. I mentioned those issues around the IBAC report as well. Not corrupt, but not good, was my way of summarising what IBAC said about that firefighter's deal. Christine's calling from Richmond. What do you want to say, Christine?
3: It was a really good interview, Raph. I really enjoyed listening to it, and everyone got a fair say, so that was good to hear. But what the leader of the union was basically saying is that if the findings found nothing, then this is a legitimate process. But because they weren't happy, it's an illegitimate process because it wasn't tested under levels of criminal evidence. And so he said, so if it had found nothing to say here, he'd have been happy. And you asked him, should we have an IBAC? And he said, yes, we definitely should have an IBAC, but only if they find in my favour. And the minute they don't find in my favour, it's illegitimate because it wasn't tested to criminal proceeding levels. The rules of evidence in criminal proceedings are much higher because people are at risk of losing their liberty, as in going to jail. So you can't, it's not always directly applicable to have those types of...
1: Anti-corruption bodies, they're not police investigations, they're different.
3: No, this is talking about looking at our procedures and were our procedures correct, and that's where the finding is trying to address it. So you wouldn't apply criminal levels of evidence in that sort of situation. So he's trying to distract us in a way of saying, well, they're illegitimate because we can't test this criminally. Well, no, that's not what we were doing anyway.
1: I appreciate your call, Christine. Thanks for the nice feedback about the interview. I can assure you there were plenty of texts in the opposite direction, very unhappy with my interview. But I appreciate your call, and the phone lines are open, 1300 222 774. Just on the gym fire in Maidstone, Sarah's calling from Footscray. What do you want to say, Sarah?
4: Hi, Raph. My son goes to Sir Palesta there, the jiu-jitsu club that was underneath Genesis that may have been unfairly targeted in this. And he joined that club in January this year, and it's been amazing for him mentally, physically. There's a beautiful group of kids there who support each other. It's just devastating.
1: Will he have some... So it's made a big difference to his life.
4: Absolutely. He's at the local, one of the local schools, and he couldn't do a former sport he was doing, and found this club, and they've supported him amazingly to, you know, fight. And more really, it is the club and the spirit that Michelle and Carlos have got there. So
1: that's the jiu-jitsu club that we think is on the ground floor. The gym's on the upper floor. Yeah. Has he got somewhere else to do that? Have they got somewhere else to do that?
4: I'm sure Carlos and Michelle at the CFLS today, they've got affiliates, and I'm sure they'll sort it out. But just the club and the history and the trophies, the kids won trophies on the weekend. So,
1: oh, wow.
4: I know.
1: That's tough. Hey, Sarah, just tell me, how old is your son?
4: He's a teenager, so it'll mean a lot to him.
1: Good luck, Sarah. Yeah. Thanks for getting in touch.
4: No worries. Thanks, Raph.
1: Coming up, it's a Thursday, so it is your chance to meet a mayor today. If you are places like Hawthorne, Kew, Ashburton, Camberwell, your chance to meet and ask a question of the Mayor of Boroondara. So if you've got a question for the Mayor of Boroondara, the number's 1300 222 774. Let's get some news headlines with Natasha McFarlane. Good morning.
8: Good morning, Raf. A Good Samaritan who was allegedly bashed by a group of kids has died. 60-year-old grocer Van Viet Truong tried to stop the group from allegedly robbing a nearby store in Sunshine on Saturday, but was turned on. Mr. Truong spent 5 days in hospital before he died yesterday afternoon. The five young people have all been charged with affray, violent disorder, intentionally causing serious injury, and intentionally causing injury. However, detectives are considering upgrading the charges in light of his death. A Melbourne woman who had tissue mistakenly removed from her genitals in a hospital mix-up hopes taking legal action will prevent this from happening again. Deborah Buchanan was meant to undergo a minor procedure to remove a cancerous lesion at Joan Kerner Hospital in Sunshine in January, but woke up to find a more extensive operation had been done after staff mixed her up with another woman also called Deborah. Her lawyer says it was a catastrophic mistake and she's seeking compensation from Western Health. And coalition frontbencher Dan Tehan says the opposition is prepared to work with the government to overhaul its proposed gambling advertising reforms after the coalition declared it could not support the changes in their current form. Melbourne's weather, a possible shower with a top today of 16. Right now it's 11 degrees. I'll have more news at 10 o'clock.
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13: Good morning, it's Brad from Transport Victoria. Still a 10 to 15 minute delay for the M80 Ring Road and the end of the Western Freeway onto the Ring Road due to a collision just before Boundary Road. Two left lanes are closed, speeds down to 40, and emergency services working to clear the scene. Just one more car to put onto the back of a tow truck, so hopefully not too far away from having all lanes clear. But at the moment, expect some extra time heading towards the West Gate. Once you're on the West Gate, a little busy around the city exits, but otherwise fine. Pretty slow run in towards the Burnley Tunnel. Once you're out onto the Monash Freeway, good run towards Melbourne South East. A couple of things to look out for in Melbourne South East, though. A truck has broken down outbound on Greens Road. It's on the Dandenong Bypass, I should say, just before Hammond Road. Greens Road is your alternative through the area, heading past Eastlink. And there's been an incident at the corner of McRae Street and Foster Street. Looks like Foster Street completely blocked off at McRae Street, heading eastbound up towards Clough Street to head northbound. Maybe use Lonsdale Street north and southbound instead. If you're getting onto public transport, minor delays for the Cranbourne, Pakenham and Sunbury train lines. That's the latest traffic and transport. It's 25 to 10.
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1: Coming up, lots to look forward to. Firstly, we'll get you a weather update and then the Mayor of Boroondara. If you've got a question for him, Wes Gold, the number's 1300 222 774. In about an hour's time, one of my favourite authors, Richard Flanagan. Sometimes his stuff, it can be the salmon industry, it can be asylum seekers, it can be climate change. He's a real fire and brimstone writer, as well as being a great fiction writer. Books like Narrow Road to the Deep North. But Richard Flanagan has a new book. You'll meet him in about an hour's time. Just before I get you that weather update, just to try to sum up maybe where we're at, this whole issue around the IBAC investigation, Peter Marshall and Dan Andrews. I did get this text that someone who's really on IBAC's side, but I guess trying to make this distinction about what's corrupt and what is not corrupt. And this person's essentially saying, look, if we lived under ICAC's rules, the New South Wales rules, the findings in the IBAC report would fit their definition of corruption. But I guess that doesn't really help you. What does that mean? This text explains a lot. The EBA that Marshall got Andrews to accept contained the extraordinary provision. This is not secret stuff, but this is putting it in perspective. That provision meant CFA management would have to get UFU consent to management decisions, the clause known as the consent and agree. It was opposed by the minister at the time, Jane Garrett, the CFA at the time, the Emergency Management Commissioner at the time, the CFA board at the time. And it also required the government to persuade the Fair Work Commission to approve it. Now, this person's texting me that apparently the current Labor government has recently made an application to the Fair Work Commission to remove that clause because it makes management impossible. And this person texted me saying, what the IBAC reports shows is that Andrews and a small group gave effect to the deal and they took every step to get around each of the obstacles without disclosing that they were doing that by giving effect to the secret deal that they had made. So that's the point that person's texting me. Under a different state, different state's rules, this person

0: company breaks as we go later into the morning for the middle part of the day. And then after that, we do see the cloud build up again and some showers coming through, most likely in the evening, maybe late afternoon. Not an awful lot of rain with these showers coming through overnight, tonight just a mil or so. And then tomorrow, look, we do have possible shower on our forecast for Melbourne, but really the chance of that is just in the early hours of the morning. By the time we get to sort of around this time tomorrow, most of that will have been done and we're in for a fairly dry day after that. And a top of 17 tomorrow after our top of 16 today. And then same with Saturday. Most of Saturday is going to be fairly dry. It will be a bit windy, though, in those northerlies, going for a top of 17. And it's not really until later in the day that we start to see the showers pick up and then potentially turn into a bit of rain on Sunday.
1: Thank you. Brian McPherson there at the Weather Bureau. If you've got a question for the Mayor of Boroondara, I want to get to your calls as soon as I can. 1300 222 774. Wes Galt's the Mayor of Boroondara. Just before I get to that, Kate's got an issue calling from Brighton, raising one of the problems we might have with ambulance service. Kate, thank you for getting in touch. What did you want to tell us?
2: Hi, Rev. My 99-year-old mother fell out of bed yesterday morning at 5 a.m. She had a very bad pain in her shoulder. She was lying on the ground. My brother couldn't get her up safely. He called the ambulance at 5 a.m. and the ambulance did not come till after 7 a.m. She was in a lot of agony, and while the ambulance people did speak to my brother about how she was, making sure her vital signs were fine, it took over 2 hours for her to go to the nearest local hospital. When I spoke to the ambulance paramedics, they were brilliant, but they said to me, it was unfortunate that this happened at that particular time because they're very lightly staffed and their shifts will end at one point in time, so they can't have people taking calls that aren't like life and death type of thing.
1: Yeah.
2: So basically various categories, the ambulance will come
1: out. Sorry to interrupt, Kate. You're saying there because that's effectively the end of the shift. 5 a.m. is the end of the shift for a lot of them, so they didn't have someone.
2: Probably would be about 6 or 6.30, but they don't want to take any more calls because they don't want their staff to overwork.
1: Yeah. And so just repeat, Kate, your mum's 99, is that right?
2: Correct, yes.
1: How is she right now?
2: Thank you for asking. She's in Sandringham Hospital. She has broken her shoulder. So, you know, this is day two, so we'll see how we are. No complaints at all about the paramedics themselves, but I'm really concerned about the system.
1: What was that 2 hours like for her and your brother, do you think?
2: Oh, it was horrendous. She was crying out. She was in pain. My brother tried to lift her, but he couldn't because she was in so much pain. Yeah. Wow. And she was crying and saying
1: that she was on the floor when she's in pain?
2: She was on the floor. She was on the floor and she was saying, I just don't think I can make it.
1: Oh, gosh.
2: So, yeah.
1: Were they able to help on the phone at all in the midst of all of that?
2: Only in terms of her vital signs. Is she conscious? Is she breathing?
1: Okay, look, that's really important, Kate, because there was a case that turned out far worse recently, a similar set of circumstances. So we'll see if we can make some calls and we'll see if there's anything else we can find out. But thanks for getting in touch.
2: Thank you so much, Raph. I appreciate it.
1: Okay, just hang on a tick, Joe. I'll make sure that we've got your details. That's not good. Happy to remind everyone, we've got one of the best health services in the world. We've got one of the best ambulance services in the world. That doesn't mean it's not stretched. It doesn't mean it can't be improved. It doesn't mean there aren't real gaps that need to be plugged. 17 minutes to 10. Now is your chance to meet your mayor.
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1: Councillor Wes Galt joins us once again, the Mayor of Boroondara. Good morning.
5: Hello again, Raph.
1: Just remind me, how many years on council?
5: End of five. This year.
1: How many times as mayor?
5: Oh, what? You don't get too many cracks at that.
1: Oh, no. I've had a few repeat offenders.
5: We spread them around a little, but once. I was deputy mayor a few years ago as
1: Okay. I'll get to calls in a moment. Biggest number one issue? You might hate it when I ask you this. I'll probably ask you every time. Number one issue in Boroondara
5: I'm
1: right now?
5: I'm not going to say, because the

0: So many, I'll offend more people than I
1: pick
0: please.
1: Pick one.
0: Climate.
1: Really? Climate?
0: Well, it's important to a lot of us, but... Yep. I would have to say at the moment, the planning, the new activity centre planning centres. Is occupying a lot of minds.
1: Okay. Look, we'll come to some of those details. I've got plenty of texts and plenty of calls. Fiona is in queue. What's your question about, Fiona?
2: Oh, hello. I have just had a newborn and I've got two toddlers at home as well. And we have recently moved from Thornbury. And I'm just really struggling with the price comparison for general waste bins. So in Burundara, to upgrade to a 240 litre bin, it's $1,400 a year. And in Darabin, where we were previously, it was $67 for a weekly collection. But in Burundara, it's fortnightly. And we are just really struggling with all the nappies, and we can't afford the $1,400 a year. And I'm just wondering the price comparison and how you can justify this, because it's really one of our biggest issues moving councils.
1: Meh.
0: Good morning, Fiona. I think you've written to me, haven't you?
2: Yes, I have.
0: And I've seen the response that's heading back to you.
2: Oh, okay, great.
0: And we're going to do something. And we do something for parents with children and lots of nappies. There's a very serious concession rate, and we will be offering you that.
1: Okay,
2: great. Yes, because I just was shocked at the price difference, particularly when it's collected fortnightly as opposed to weekly.
0: Yeah.
1: Okay. Well, Fiona, you're getting some good news. I won't ask the mayor to spill the beans, but you're getting significant concession.
2: I hope
1: apparently.
2: It's very good news. All right, I'll wait for that. Thank you. No problem.
1: And look, we'll double check. I'll get your details as well, Fiona. We'll double check. I'm assuming there aren't two Fionas in that place, but we'll just double check that you are the Fiona that's receiving a letter. So you've got a program for people in that circumstance?
0: We do. We aim for cost recovery in our waste recovery services, and sometimes that puts the price up fairly high.
1: Yep.
0: Different councils have concession rates at different rates, and some look high, some look low. But in situations like this, we've seriously considered these sorts of things in chamber, and we've made special exceptions.
1: Okay. Peter's calling from Surry Hills. What did you want to ask about, Peter?
3: Oh, hi. Yeah, look, just interested in an update from the mayor about progress on the Hawthorne to Box Hill Trail, which is a strategic cycling corridor. And if and when it's built, will be the only safe way to cycle east-west across the council area.
0: Peter, thank you for that question. It's not moving at a great rate of knots. We'd be very, very keen to engage with members.

0: path we think it should take. We've got one, but we're resolving that in a much higher level of detail. And only last week we met with Whitehorse, the mayor, and the CEO, and we've agreed now to set up a joint committee, which will meet regularly on the future of that. And our aim is to get segments of the trail put in a state where they're ready to go. Shovel ready, I think, is the expression that's often used.
1: So shovel ready, and then you need the state government to cough up cash.
0: We may come up with a bit ourselves.
1: Yeah, right.
0: And we'll also be chasing grants for bits of it. But we'll have projects to do progressively. But I think you're absolutely right. It'll be a very exciting thing once it's done. And not only is it Box Hill to City, we know from Box Hill it goes on to Ringwood from there, which is pretty exciting.
1: Box Hill to Ringwood?
0: Well, there is the trail isn't ready there from Box Hill to Ringwood, but it does connect it, which is fantastic.
1: Okay. Is that enough of an answer for you, Peter?
2: Yeah, that's excellent. That's great news.
1: Okay, good. Thank you for calling. I'm not clear on that geography, but clearly you share part of that trail with Whitehorse Council as well. It's Brod calling from Hawthorne. What's your question about, Brod?
3: Oh, good morning, ma'am. My question relates to urban flooding, and most of the catchment of Hawthorne ends up in the Hawthorne main drain. I appreciate that's a Melbourne Water asset, but the source of the problem starts at rooftops and the loss of traditional backyards. With the increasing non-pervious areas, I'm just wondering what council has up its sleeve to address flash flooding.
0: Thank you for the question, Rod. I mean, you're right. It isn't, strictly speaking, the main drains aren't our responsibility, but we have to be aware of what we're sending into them. I'm not too sure that the impervious areas are increasing. Certainly there's a lot more building, a bit less garden, so it will increase a bit. But there are some serious issues which we are working on with state. The ones I can think about at the moment are we're currently doing up the Michael Tuck stand, and the oval outside that. And what may delay the work on the oval is we've found there's two, well, we know there's two very major drains, very large oval brick drains running under that oval, and they need a lot of work. So we'll do the tuck stand up, but I think the grounds may wait till
1: those are ground. So that's the old Hawthorne ground, that's the Waverley ground?
0: Absolutely, absolutely. But we know there's a lot of other areas, and we know the state are doing a lot of replanning on understanding the quantum of rain and flooding that will occur, and I think we'll have to revise all our thinking on that once those come out. So we're working with the state on understanding the flooding risk throughout Boroondara.
1: Thanks for the call, Brod. I'll get back to more questions. If you have one for Wes Galt, he's the Mayor of Boroondara, 1300 222 774.
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1: Wes Galt's the Mayor of Boroondara. Wes, just before I get to more calls, we were chatting to people in the West about crime, lack of police patrols. Is that an issue for your area?
0: It is.
1: Do you deal with that a lot?
0: Well, I can speak from personal experience. Over Christmas, our house was broken into and we lost my wife's car. So it very much is. We deal with the police quite directly in that, and we have a very good relationship with the local station. So the two things I come across regularly are break-ins and hooning around the Kew Boulevard, which we're getting a lot of assistance with, which is terrific.
1: Are you getting those noise cameras at Kew Boulevard?
0: Thank you for that question, Ralph. We have asked for one of those.
1: Right, because they're going to trial one down in Port Melbourne.
0: We're not on the list yet.
1: You're not on the trial list.
0: But we hope we are very shortly.
1: And do you request that from the EPA or from Victoria Police? I've forgotten.
0: We go to state government for
1: that. Just state government in general. Okay. Peter's got this in North Melbourne. Morning, Ralph and Mr. Mayor. Wow, what a mellifluous voice. Such gravitas. He sounds exactly as I imagine a mayor should. There you go. Make of that what you will, Wes. You don't have to say anything. Leon's calling from Kew. What's your question, Leon?
7: G'day, Wes. I'm just wondering from our last chat whether you found out whether Boroondara is running its operations of zero carbon emissions. You didn't know. And whether that you're going to replace all the books that the library gave away renovating the Kew Library, because it'd be a shame to have a new library with hardly any books in it.
0: So can I...

0: get to the zero emissions first. I'm surprised that I would have said to you that we're still working that out.
1: Well, you didn't know.
0: We reached net zero in 2022. And one of our challenges is to keep it net zero because FOGO contribute. I presume you know what the FOGO program is. That contributes to our net zero. And we have to replace the effect of that over the next couple of years. And now we're very much concentrating on getting the community to follow us down that trail. We're very much targeting getting neutrality for the whole municipality, that is net neutrality by 2035, and actual neutrality by 2040. That's a much bigger challenge because that's where 98% of the emissions come from. So we've got a.
2: So you're talking about their shifting. Council can be net zero, but making everyone in the council area net zero, that's
0: huge,
2: the hard part.
0: Huge, yeah, huge. Sure. And luckily, we've got a number of very, very active community groups working with the community. And in fact, we've got our big expo again on this year.
2: Right.
0: On the 11th of October in the Hawthorne. Am I allowed to advertise?
2: Yeah, you are.
0: Thank you very much. On the 11th of October in the Hawthorne Arts Centre, which will have lots of manufacturers and people there that can advise you. Some very, very good talks from people that are very knowledgeable in the industry. Please come along to those.
2: And the books and the Kew Library?
0: We've distributed. We turn over books at a reasonable rate of knots. When they become unpopular, we may give them away. We may send them elsewhere. We are certainly storing them in the meantime.
2: Okay.
0: But we have to cut the heights of shelves down because there's a lot of injury from people reaching up to the very high shelves.
2: Really?
0: So all of our libraries are reducing the height of the shelving. So we're having to

0: Anthony in Wild Dog Valley says, can the good mayor of Boroondara please record audiobooks? His voice is silk. So I don't know. If you need to earn an extra shilling, it's a suggestion, I guess. Suzanne's in Canterbury. Not that we have shillings anymore. Suzanne, what's your question?
1: It's a building question, actually. There are some lovely styles of building architecturally in Boroondara. And I'm sort of, I hate going for walks and looking at along the streetscapes and seeing huge boxy additions on the back of beautiful sort of Federation and Victorian houses. And I just wonder whether that's a rule or whether that's just something that, that people desire.
2: That's a long and complex answer I could give to that. We have, in certain situations, the ability to steer how renovations are done, but we can't in all situations. We can't exhibit our own personal taste, et cetera, et cetera.
0: You can't make a law to make buildings beautiful?
2: Well, that's exactly right.
0: Why not?
2: Some of those black boxes are...

0: they called it design or done well or something like that.
1: Maybe if I can refine Suzanne's question, maybe. Why can't you tweak what you've got to just make the buildings look a little bit better? Why can't you do just a little bit more?
0: Because they won't let us exercise our taste. And there's only so much say we get in those things. If they meet the guidelines, we have little control over it, which I'm sorry to say. But what we're trying to do, by we do our own awards too for good design in the area.
1: Oh, yeah.
0: And we give prizes for well-designed extensions and buildings. And we do publish that in the bulletin, etc. So we're hoping people get guided by those examples.
1: Suzanne, does that answer your query?
2: Yes, it answers the question. I just wondered whether it was something that they had to do, because unless it's a cost factor, I mean, it must be cheaper just to put up a box.
0: I think I know where you're coming from, and there is a guideline, which I can't remember the name of. It comes from a British example where people try to make the extensions look different than the main house, so that if ever an architect has to look at it, he can tell where the extensions start and finish.
1: Right.
0: I can't understand that, but anyway.
1: That's a guideline.
0: There is a guideline.
1: Right, I didn't realise that was part of it. Look, Suzanne, thank you for the query. And Lindsay's got one calling from East Hawthorne. What's your question about, Lindsay?
3: Look, I've lived in a road called Victoria Road, which runs from Burke Road down to Auburn Road for about 45 years. About 20-odd years ago, they redid the centre of the road by putting in small plantations, a series of trees. They're often knocked down by large trucks or whatever, and they, until about 5 or 7 years ago, were beautifully replaced by the council. In the last 5 or 7 years, they haven't been. I'm just wondering why that is, because nothing's been done there. They're just never replaced.
1: Mayor, do you know about that particular spot?
0: I know about Victoria Road, and I do know the central median you're talking about. Victoria, Lizzie, I can't quite give you the answer to that, because that's the first time I've heard it.
1: So trees, you reckon trees used to be replaced when knocked by trucks, but not anymore, Lindsay? Is that your question?
3: Correct, that's right. Okay. And I rang the council and when this wasn't being done, and I can't remember her name, but someone in the...
0: No, don't mention it.
1: No, don't.
3: Oh, there's some issue about drainage down the centre of the road or whatever. Okay. So it's all going to be completely redone.
1: You know, Lindsay, I'm going to put you on hold. Happy to pass your details on to the mayor. You don't know the specifics of that one.
0: No, but the other option is to send me a brief email.
1: Yeah, okay.
0: And I'll follow it up and come back to you with an answer to that question.
1: Okay. I will get your details, Lindsay. Just hang on a tick. And we've got time for Pam calling from Campbell. Just a reminder, by the way, after 10 o'clock, talking TV, good medical dramas, good Aussie medical dramas on TV. But Pam's in Campbell with a question for the mayor of Boroondara. What's your question, Pam?
4: Yes, I live in Through Road, Camberwell. The house next door to me has been knocked down, and I'm wondering if I'm able to find out what is going to be built next door. I want to know whether I'm getting a house or I'm getting a number of units, and whether they're two-storey, and whether I'm going to have any sunshine.
1: What are you generally able to find out if there's a plan next door? What can you look up?
0: Ring the planning department. Have a chat to them about them. Give them your address and the address of the property you're concerned about. For blocks over 500 square metres, we don't have a lot of control. They can go their own way. They don't need a planning permit. But we may well know what's going on there. If it's multiple unit development, we will know about it, and they can tell you what's happening there. But if you hit any brick walls again, let me know, and I'll put you through to an appropriate person.
1: That's Councillor Wes Galt. He's the Mayor of Boroondara. Pam, thank you for your question, Mayor. Thank you for coming in. Let's do it again.
0: Thanks very much.
1: Coming up after 10 o'clock, our favourite TV critic. Oh, my God, did the others hear that? Debbie Anker is coming in to the studio after 10. She's been watching The F Ward, not F Word, The F Ward. So if you've seen that, I think it's on Stan. I want to know what you make of it. 1300-222-774. And is there something special about Australia? I think there is. We love our hospital drama. We've got a lot of our own. Some of the dramas are a little bit funny. Some of them are super serious. Best Aussie medical dramas on 1300-222-774. Best Aussie drama set in a hospital or a medical setting. And if you've seen The F Ward, give us a call.
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